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2: We owe more, and we're not paying our bills on time. The Federal Reserve Bank of New York says Americans now owe $1.26 trillion on credit cards, and 12% of us are delinquent in paying even the minimum amount. The high cost of gas, groceries, and household items all contributing. One thing helping those lucky enough to own a home, equity. More people are tapping into that, figuring a refinanced mortgage at a little over 6.5% makes more sense than a credit card balance of 23%. Sherry Preston, ABC News.
3: The Justice Department has charged four people with narco-terrorism, accusing them of trying to smuggle weapons from the Czech Republic to Mexico via the U.S. Anthropic has a new way to identify artificial intelligence content.
4: Anthropic says it's going to weave new watermarks into every bit of text its AI models generate. The specialized code is invisible to the human eye and is meant to flag to computers that the text was either made entirely with AI or modified in some way using the technology. It comes after the European Union's AI Act took effect earlier this month, which fines companies for not labeling AI-generated content.
3: ABC's Mike Dubusky. He's done it again nearly 30 years after British driver Andy Green broke the land speed record in Utah. Green set a speed record driving 406 miles per hour in a car powered by hydrogen. His 1997 record, 763 miles an hour. Dave Packer, ABC News.
5: Far-left radical ideologies that the Democratic Party has really just welcomed with open arms. I'm talking about abolishing the Senate, abolishing the presidency, the Supreme Court, defunding the Department of War. These are crazy ideas that the Democratic Party has welcomed that will not play well into November in the general electorate.
6: Christina, unlike the progressive who won the Democratic primary for Senate in Michigan last week, Abdul El-Sayed, Hong was not able to pick up endorsements from top progressives like Bernie Sanders and AOC. Do you think that this is at all an indication that Hong may have some electability issues?
7: I think ultimately Hong and what she's doing is not only is she running on bold economic policies, you know, but she's also not taking money from corporate interests and building a massive volunteer team. Abdul El-Sayed, he won and he had those endorsements, but he built a massive volunteer operation that was from his state that helped him get over the finish line. And I don't think the policies that we're seeing put forward are radical. They're actually the reason they're able to put these policies forward that talk about Medicare for all, universal health care, joining the rest of the industrialized nations on the planet by offering its people health care, or making a living wage instead of a minimum wage of a pitiful $7.25 an hour, which is what it's stuck at the federal level, is because Americans are fed up by both political parties that feel beholden to big money donors. And I think it's going to be an upset, not just for the Democratic Party, but it's going to be an upset for Republicans in our entire country in favor of working people, because ultimately that is what the challenges we've seen and the ruptures are, because Americans feel, of all political parties and persuasions, they don't feel like their economic interests, their needs are being met by the status quo.
6: Sonny, in the Republican primary for Minnesota governor, the Trump-endorsed candidate Mike Lindell is a prominent election denier. If he comes away with the nomination tonight, do you think that he'll face an uphill battle in the general election in a state that Trump lost three times?
5: Well, to be honest with you, I do think it will be an uphill battle this November, but that's not something that I think the Republican Party will shy away from. I think you will see a ground game in the state that is very strong. You will see the RNC focusing a lot of their time in this state because it is so important. And ultimately, I think Mike Lindell will be putting forth policies that the American people and the people of his state genuinely care about. I think they care about keeping the police force, keeping safe communities, keeping a closed border, having low taxes. These are all things that Democrats resoundingly vote against. The Democratic candidates that are up, especially tonight in tonight's primaries, are against, or excuse me, are in favor of defunding the police department, defunding ICE. That is not just radical and progressive, it leads to anarchy. And that is the type of policy that I think voters all across across our country, regardless of what state, are going to resoundingly vote against in November.
6: Sunny, Christina, thank you both so much for joining us. Appreciate it. Now to that secret operation to sneak President Trump off of Air Force One in a catering truck, eventually flying from Turkey to England on a smaller military jet. The switch was made to avoid a possible attack on the aircraft by Iran. White House staff members and members of the press were left on board the original plane. ABC's Mary Bruce has the latest from the White House.
8: Tonight, the unprecedented secret mission to keep the president safe from a possible Iranian assassination attempt. It was at the NATO summit in Turkey last month, just days after the U.S. restarted strikes against Iran. The president saying this at the time.
9: They want to take out the U.S. leader, me. I'm on every list.
8: The concern so high that Iran could target the president on Air Force One on his trip home, a decision was made that the new plane gifted from Qatar wasn't safe enough. Sources at the time saying it was out of an abundance of caution. The president, staff, and press seen boarding the old Air Force One instead. But the Washington Post now reports that the president immediately sneaked off the plane and onto a catering truck that whisked him off to a smaller military jet. In video from that day, you see the president boarding with a wave. But as the camera pulls back, there's a catering truck below. 5 minutes later, the press seen boarding the back of the plane as that catering truck pulls away, reportedly with the president concealed inside. That truck then spotted pulling up behind another military aircraft parked behind Air Force One. Staff and the press then taking off, completely unaware that the president is not on board, and they are acting as decoys. The plan so elaborate, the president reportedly slipped back onto Air Force One during a stopover in England before he's seen disembarking as if he'd been on board the whole time, then switching back to his new plane for the rest of the ride home. On board that final leg, Trump speaking with the press. Reporters asking why they had been directed by White House aides to close their window shades on the flight out of Turkey.
10: Do you know why they had us close our window blinds? That was not usual. So because you're probably
11: on a dangerous flight because of the sleaze bags that we have to deal with.
8: Trump then pressed about a possible threat from Iran.
12: Were you aware of any credible threat by Iran against your
11: Well, I have a threat all the time. I'm number one on their list. For you, but if I go, you go, right?
12: So
11: perhaps someday you want to change professions.
8: Tonight, it's still not clear how serious that threat on the president's safety was that led to this elaborate ruse. Presidents have traveled covertly before, most often in and out of war zones, their movements concealed for their protection, and always with some awareness by the press.
13: This type of a protective move is usually done with the utmost secrecy. Very few people actually know what happens, and it really goes to the secret in the Secret Service.
6: Our thanks to Mary Bruce. Coming up, a major update to Anthropic's Claude AI models will make it harder for people to pass off text written by artificial intelligence as their own original ideas. And why one of the actors on the Emmy-winning show The Pitt says her character is helping honor real-life heroes from her own life as an Iranian refugee.
14: It's my alpha day. I need to send a message that says I am hyper-competent.
15: Someone bring a gurney.
14: I don't need anyone's help.
16: What have you done?
14: And I don't love strip clubs, but I can sit at the bar and eat wings.
17: Are you willing to sacrifice everything for this job?
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6: Actress Sapita Muafi is one of the newer cast members on the hit drama The Pitt, but her skills have already earned her an Emmy nomination for the role. On camera, Muafi plays a doctor struggling to push a hospital into the future while also hiding a serious secret. Behind the scenes, the Iranian actress is dedicating to helping those who need it most. Our Stephanie Ramos sat down with her.
34: And so it begins.
6: So how are you feeling? The show has had so much success.
35: Everyone's a fan of The Pitt, especially here in the building. But how are you feeling?
36: I feel I'm over the moon. I mean, it makes me so emotional. I'm just I feel really grateful to be part of a show and tell a story that means so much, that's just struck a chord culturally, not just in the States, around the world. I was in Egypt, I was in Spain, and people are huge fans of the show. And it, I don't know, what moves me is not necessarily that people are fans of the show, but it's the way in which it makes them, the way in which it moves them, the way in which these characters resonate with them, the way in which these storylines are relatable.
37: Your replacement came in early.
38: She's just covering while I go on my little sabbatical.
39: I have ideas for improving the department.
37: Okay, well.
38: Well, tell me some more about your ideas.
35: You've made history with your Emmy nomination as the first Iranian woman from the Middle East to be recognized in this category, Outstanding Supporting Actress. What does that mean to you to be able to hear that and to know that your work has been recognized?
39: It's an honor that I can't quite understand or express. And I take this honor seriously because there have been so many women before me who are just as, if not more deserving, that didn't necessarily have the opportunity or didn't have the visibility. There's so many girls watching that, you know, in this moment who can look ahead and see a door has opened for them, and that inspires them or emboldens them to pursue whatever they want, whether it's becoming an actor or it's becoming a doctor or becoming a humanitarian aid worker. I can't tell you how many messages I've received from people who have said they want to go into medicine or they're in medicine and they're interested in exploring humanitarian aid work.
35: How did you approach your character, Dr. Al-Hashimi?
39: In many ways, I tried to absorb as much information as I could. I tried to read as much as I could, listen to as many interviews and podcasts, read medical journals, watch documentaries, do all that work, homework. And I spoke to as many people as I could. I already have many friends who are doctors, who are humanitarian aid workers, who travel and are doctors as well, go abroad and serve where help is needed most. And then, you know, you get in, and I've said this before, they didn't hire me to be a doctor. They hired me to be an actor playing a doctor. So I had to just trust that it was all there and that they would guide me along the way.
38: You're a very empathetic soul, but this is the easiest, not for the faint of heart.
40: What do you need to get some basic empathy back?
35: Let's talk about the season, because every season centers on one day. So the show's medical setting really explores human resiliency. What was that like, being in the center of this and just having these different scenarios coming at you that so many people and fans of the show can relate to?
39: The hospital is, or the ER in particular, is the great equalizer, right? We all have mortal bodies, and ultimately, death will greet us all. So there's something incredibly grounding and humbling about exploring these stories that are deeply moving and emotional and also very existential, you know. But the hospital is one of the few places where our common humanity is still practiced as a reflex. So you see these stories and it inspires such hope, because you see the doctors, our healthcare workers, reflect the best of who we are.
35: Let's talk about your work as an ambassador for the International Rescue Committee.
39: Yeah.
35: What has that been like? I would imagine that you have an incredible tie to the committee, and how have you approached your work as an ambassador?
39: It's always been not just hard, impossible for me to separate how I came into this world, being born in a refugee camp, and how my parents got to the United States as refugees from my work as an advocate, as an artist, as a creative. It's impossible, and I'm acutely aware of the fact that if our reality had bent even slightly in a different direction, we would have had a completely different reality. You know, we would have could have remained a statistic. And so I've always lived in close proximity with that reality of what could have been. And I was filled with guilt for a lot of my life, you know, feeling like, why should we get this opportunity and any other of the 118 million displaced people around the world don't? And I can't control that twist of fate, but what I can do is give voice and bring visibility to this crisis, this unprecedented crisis.
35: It's incredible, and yeah. I love that you find the time to give back and work with the IRSC. We are living in a very complex geopolitical climate, including the ongoing, obviously, conflict in Iran. As an artist, how do you navigate the intersection of your public identity, your advocacy work, and the current global climate?
39: I mean, look, I think we have, as public figures, we have an opportunity to rather than widen the gap between those watching at home and those who have the spotlight, we can close that distance. And I think when we close that distance, we empower and embolden. So I think if people see me walk the walk, and as I have been my whole life, and I can still, this makes me emotional, I can still do what I love and, you know, not be canceled or whatever that means for using my voice, then I think it'll embolden more people to use their voices and know that when you live from your truth, when you speak your truth, and when you see someone needs help, you call it out. You know, it might feel like these little gestures of whether you post on social media or you volunteer or whatever you do, it might feel like drops in the ocean. But together, I really believe we can change the tide.
35: Mm-hmm. Every little bit helps.
39: Every bit.
35: Certainly using your platform for good. Thank you very much for your time.
39: Thank
35: so
39: you.
35: Lovely
39: Thank
35: to
39: you.
35: Meet you.
39: Thank you. So lovely to meet you, too. Thank you.
6: 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All episodes of The Pitt are now streaming on HBO Max. Coming up, the AI company behind Claude just announced a major change to how it does business. Why Anthropic is making it easier to tell if something was written by AI.
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6: Welcome back, everyone. In tonight's South Carolina Republican Senate special election primary, ABC News can project that Senator Darlene Graham will advance to a runoff. We are not yet projecting which candidate will face Graham in the August 25th runoff election. Anthropic, the AI company behind Claude, has signed on to a new agreement to make it easier to spot content generated by AI. It's called the EU AI Act Article 50, and while it's a code of practice signed in the EU, Anthropic is rolling it out across all Claude platforms worldwide. Let's dive into the details with ABC News contributor Mike Muse on this Muse Day Tuesday. So, Mike, Anthropic says that Claude models launched after August 2nd will watermark content and also add metadata specifying the content was made with AI. How will this all work?
24: So how it will work is that the watermark will be actually placed into the text of anything that Claude outputs. And by it being embedded in the text, it will allow that the transfer, no matter if you copy, paste, or edit, it will still transfer over to any version that you put the output. So there will be no physical watermark that the person can actually manipulate or delete or erase.
6: So if a student is, you know, asking Claude to write an essay for them at school and they submit it, is this something that the teacher would be able to detect?
24: If the teacher in the school districts has bought any software detection program that can detect AI-generated content. But that is when the nuance comes into play, Lindsay, because oftentimes individuals use Claude as a editing or proofreading tool, not necessarily to generate original content. So what happens to individuals who use Claude as proofreading, it doesn't have the nuance as of today to be able to detect percentage of how much Claude was actually used in the origination or the creation of this text.
6: Another tech headline raising eyebrows is a new lawsuit by Pennsylvania Attorney General Dave Sunday accusing TikTok of prioritizing making ad dollars over the mental wellness of children. What's the Attorney General seeking with this lawsuit?
24: The Attorney General is asking for TikTok to do two things. One, to change its ratings to state that right now it is acceptable for users 13 and under to actually remove that in the App Store because of the access to mature adult content, drug content that the Attorney General is saying, and sexually based content. They also, too, are asking for TikTok to end its addictive algorithms that hooks children into the system.
6: Now, TikTok said in a statement in part that the lawsuit ignores the 50 preset safety, privacy and security settings built into teens' accounts. The company also pointed out that the family pairing tools give parents control over the app. What does the lawsuit say about these built-in protections?
24: The lawsuit is saying is that TikTok protections do not go far enough. But the question remains is how much of it is shared responsibility, not just so much on the company and, as itself, but how much is it from our federal government to actually put in federal laws that protects children across the board? To this day, our federal government still has the COPPA legislation that still hasn't been to the floor of Congress yet to get voted on in terms of how to protect children and keep children safe online. And so until the United States government really gets serious about understanding technology, understanding the rate of innovation of technology, understanding that governance needs to change in order to create overall blanket protections for our children, we're still going to see these type of patchwork of cases in the sense of questioning the protection of children. But we also, too, need to bring into the conversation digital literacy for our parents of these children, because our parents are the ones who give these children access to a cell phone.
6: Mike Muse, thank you so much.
24: Thank you.
6: And that is our show for this hour. I'm Lindsay Davis. Be sure to stay tuned to ABC News Live for more context and analysis of the day's top stories. Thanks so much for streaming with us. Have a great night.

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10: 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Now in theaters. These troopers.
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13: No new info on the guy who did it.
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25: 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Wherever the story is, we'll take you there. You're streaming ABC News Live.
26: This is Nightline. Tonight, who shot Tupac?
27: Say what you say.
26: Only man ever charged in the California Love rapper's murder about to stand trial.
28: I'm innocent. I ain't killed nobody, never did, ever killed nobody.
26: As jury selection gets underway, how the notorious case was finally cracked.
29: Why had the case gone cold?
26: And a look at the evidence that might sway a jury. Is his police interview a confession?
30: What happened when you pulled up alongside?
28: It's true.
26: The reverberation still felt across the world of hip-hop and beyond. An inside look at the West Coast versus East Coast rap beef that took down another legend, the notorious B.I.G. of Big Papa fame.
31: Throw your hands in the air if you're a true player.
26: Suge Knight, the man riding with Tupac.
32: ABC News, I'm Dave Packer. Wild weather across the Midwest, widespread damage across parts of Portage, Indiana. Police Captain Rob Maynard says first responders had a hard time reaching a reported home explosion and fire.
33: At this point, we do believe that there was one fatality that has occurred at that location. Unfortunately, we don't have further information on any identification of that person just yet. The fire department is working with the state fire investigator's office to determine the cause.
32: In Ohio, Governor Mike DeWine.
34: Sadly, we have had one fatality in Roseville.
32: At least one tornado reported in Cook County near Chicago. Primary night across a number of states in the South Carolina Republican Senate special election primary. ABC News projecting Darlene Graham, sister of the late Senator Lindsey Graham, will advance to a runoff. ABC News not yet projecting which of the other nine Republican candidates will face Graham in the runoff election. This is ABC News.
35: The murder of rapper Tupac Shakur. Jury selection beginning in the trial of Dwayne Davis, known as Keefe D. Accused of masterminding the fatal 1996 shooting near the Las Vegas Strip. California, yeah. Tupac's hits like California Love redefined hip-hop.
27: Say what you say, but give me that ball beat from Drake. Let me serenade the streets of L.A.
35: Immortalizing him in pop culture, his death and the mystery around it reverberating for generations.
36: Here you have a 25-year-old in the prime of his career, and then a very public murder, a drive-by shooting with no answers as to who, why, or how. This trial will hopefully answer those questions.
35: As the trial begins, Suge Knight, the man riding next to Tupac when he was shot.
28: That's my brother. I really love and care about him.
0: to do it today.
1: Speaking out from prison, where he's serving time on an unrelated case.
0: We'll never get the full truth or justice. And it's not a day go by that me personally doesn't think about Tupac. This trial has nothing to do with me. And if somebody brings me there, it's going to hurt whoever brings me there.
1: Tonight, we look back at how this notorious cold case finally got cracked. The dueling police departments that may have complicated the investigation.
2: I just don't believe a lot of the information that was being conducted there in L.A. was actually being shared with us.
3: There would be no indictment had we not did what we did then.
1: As all eyes are on what's to come at the trial of the only person ever charged for the killing of Tupac.
4: Hey, Keith, Metro Police. Come over here.
1: KPD's arrest nearly 3 years ago.
5: New developments in the unsolved murder of Tupac.
1: Shook the world of hip-hop and beyond.
6: Police arresting Dwayne Davis, known as KPD.
7: Authorities calling him the only living suspect for a murder Americans have been obsessed with for years.
8: So what they got you for, man?
9: Biggest case in Las Vegas history.
1: According to investigators, KPD's quiet life on this unassuming Nevada street masked the criminal past of a hardened gangster responsible for Tupac Shakur's murder.
11: Dad, you plead guilty or not guilty?
28: Not guilty. I'm innocent. I ain't killed nobody, never did, ever killed nobody.
1: Keefe D has pleaded not guilty. In an interview from jail last year, he maintained he had nothing to do with Tupac's murder.
28: They don't have no evidence against me. Came and put me in Las Vegas. I'm not, you know what I'm saying, nowhere to be found.
36: The difficult part about this case is that there is no surveillance, no DNA, no murder weapon.
1: Back in 1996, Tupac was at the prime of his career.
3: I like to think I'm a revolutionary. I like to bring change.
1: The 25-year-old Death Row Records artist changing the rap game with hits like Keep Your Head Up.
12: We ain't meant to survive because it's a setup. 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
1: And breaking through in films like Juice.
13: Check yourself, Q. You gotta snap some collars and let them know you there to take them out anytime you feel like it.
1: Becoming a bona fide mainstream celebrity.
14: This is a superstar about to take a megastar turn.
1: That level of star power lost too soon.
15: It was definitely a big case to me as a kid growing up here.
1: Jason Johansson was handed the reins to the homicide division at the Las Vegas Metropolitan Police Department in 2021.
29: Why had the case gone cold?
15: We knew what occurred and who did it. What we didn't have was a way to prove it in a court of law.
1: In 2024, ABC News learned that the Vegas police actually interviewed Keefe D in 2009, 14 years before his arrest. This is audio of what they're calling a confession, which took place in California, where Keefe lived at the time.
28: How do you feel about Tupac being dead now? I wish it never happened, man.
9: Right.
28: I swear, my life been up ever since.
1: Keefe D had long been on law enforcement's radar.
29: So we're in Compton, California, and the hometown of Keefe D. And it's not that big. It's about 10 square miles. But the gang ties here run deep, depending on where in the city you actually come from.
15: Dwayne Davis, by all accounts, was a well-established shot caller within the Southside Compton Crips. He had worked his way up through the gang, through narcotics trafficking and various other criminal activities.
1: Keefe D grew up with notorious figures in hip-hop, like Marion Suge Knight, the Death Row Records co-founder, who was with Tupac when he was shot.
16: And then what'd you see?
3: Blood.
16: Do you see people with the guns?
3: Listen carefully. Blood.
1: Keefe says when they were boys, they played sports together. Suge's dad, coach.
28: His dad and them taught us to be men. He was our football coach.
1: But in the 90s, Keefe and Suge found themselves on opposite sides of the raging battle between West Coast rappers and their adversaries from the East Coast. On one side, Suge's Death Row Records, which police say had connections with the Bloods. On the other, Bad Boy Records, which authorities say often hired Keefe D's Crips as security. It was founded by Sean Combs, decades before his downfall that sent him to prison for over 4 years. The label, home to artists like the Notorious B.I.G. of Big Papa fame.
31: I love it when you call me Big Papa. Throw your hands in the air if you
8: a true player.
15: Dwayne Davis was the one who was organizing with Bad Boy Records to offer them protection.
10: When Keefe sits down with Vegas police in 2009, he tells his version of events from the night Tupac was fatally shot.
17: It was September 7, 1996. It seems as though the entire world had come to Vegas to watch the much-awaited boxing match at the MGM Grand between Mike Tyson and Bruce Seldon. Tupac and Shug were in town, so were Keefe and his crew, who he says drove to town in that infamous white Cadillac.
18: Where'd you stay?
19: I stayed at Fort Montego.
10: After the boxing match, Tupac, Shug, and their crew walk through the MGM Grand Hotel lobby. There, they encounter Orlando Baby Lane Anderson, Keefe's nephew. Tupac and his entourage are caught on hotel surveillance video attacking Orlando after Tupac allegedly learns that Orlando might have tried to steal a prized death row pendant months earlier.
20: When he went over there and punched Orlando Anderson, Tupac Shakur basically forced himself into gang politics.
18: What did Baby Lane tell you?
19: That they jumped on
18: him. Who?
19: The death row shooting him. They beat his arm on the socket.
10: According to prosecutors, that incident is what gave Keefe and his soldiers what he called the ultimate green light. After that fight, Tupac and his entourage head to Club 662, a nightclub Shug ran by the Strip.
19: And we had the light on Las Vegas and Flamingo, and Tupac hanging out the window, and all the girls were going crazy on the corner.
18: What happened when you pulled up alongside? Who got to shoot?
19: Orlando. Orlando was giving me a shot.
18: Okay. So shoot. How many times did Orlando fire? Approximately.
19: Maybe about five or six.
10: Keefe also telling authorities he was the one who provided the murder weapon.
18: Did you give the gun to somebody?
19: Yeah, I gave it to the cat lady. I don't know who I specifically handed it to.
10: 6 days after he was shot, Tupac Shakur succumbed to his wounds. Orlando Anderson had always denied his involvement in Tupac's murder. He died in an unrelated gang shootout in 1998. But Keefe D's words alone weren't enough to make an arrest at that point.
15: We had no corroboration, no other cooperation of any other individuals. Dwayne Davis walks in and says, I lied? We have nothing to backstop that. The key on this case was being able to backstop it.
10: Coming up, the rival police department also talking to Keefe D.
3: The combination of arrogance and ignorance would prove to be his undoing.
10: Plus, the man who all sides say would make a difference at the trial.
21: I'm not a part of that trial. I'm not a part of that crime.
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23: 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In the flood zone, the painstaking search for the missing continues.
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33: We didn't know when and where he was going to strike again.
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7: Here it is. 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
8: This place is going to astonish you.
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11: Wow! This is breathtaking.
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0: And Bad Boy Records rapper Notorious B.I.G. is a star.
1: It was all a dream. I used to read Word Up magazine.
0: With hits like Juicy.
1: In the limousine, hanging pictures on my wall. Every Saturday, rap attack Mr. Magic Molly Mall.
0: And Hypnotize. Authorities say Biggie was sometimes protected by Keefy D and his crew of Crips, who provided security when he was on the West Coast. His one-time friend turned rival, Tupac, dead for months.
2: He felt like Tupac had turned fans against him, but at the end of the day, he still had a deep love for Tupac. And he felt like if something could happen to Tupac, what says I won't be next?
3: For the second time in 6 months, a star in the often brutal world of gangster rap has been gunned down.
4: The Notorious B.I.G. was killed in a drive-by shooting in Los Angeles.
2: The genre lost two of its biggest stars in very, very, very violent fashion.
0: In death, like life, the similarities persisted, both murders unsolved. Many, including some in law enforcement, speculated they could be connected.
5: Keefy D and the Southside Crips, his gang associates, were all prime suspects.
0: In 2006, Greg Kading became part of an LAPD task force, reopening the case of Notorious B.I.G.'s murder.
5: Tupac's case and Biggie's case are both mired in so much skepticism and scandal.
0: Kading says that he and his team built a narcotics case around Keefy in an effort to get him to divulge anything he might know about Biggie's murder.
6: First time I met Biggie was in San Diego.
0: Facing up to 25 years on potential drug charges, Kading says Keefy spoke with LAPD after entering into what's known as a proffer agreement.
7: Somebody who has information about one crime might confess or relay that information. In return, he might get lenient treatment for another crime.
8: What did he tell you?
5: We go into questions about Biggie Smalls' murder, and his response was like, I can't really tell you anything about that. We didn't do that, but I can tell you about another one. We begin to understand that maybe he's involved in the Tupac Shakur murder.
9: So you were fitting a blast if you had to, or you were just...
6: Yeah, if we would have been on our side, I would have blasted.
9: Okay, so you hand the gun to the back seat?
6: Yeah.
0: Months after that LAPD interview, Vegas PD spoke with Keefy D as well. Unaware, they say, of the proffer agreement.
10: There's huge frustration in Las Vegas.
7: They felt that, wait a second, if this proffer agreement is real, and if the judge goes along with it, and if they throw out the confession, then our case collapses.
11: Was there any concern with the investigation that the LAPD had conducted and how that would conflict with the investigation that you guys were doing?
12: I'm going to choose not to answer that question.
13: I just don't believe a lot of the information being conducted there in L.A. was actually being shared with us in the manner that we'd become accustomed to would have been ours to actually prosecute.
0: In response to Sheriff McMahill's comments to ABC News, the LAPD said they are concerned and announced that they will investigate to better understand if information was withheld, and added the LAPD and Las Vegas Metro have a robust relationship and look forward to continuing this relationship.
5: If we look at the whole thing as a whole, had we not done what we've done, they wouldn't be where they are now.
0: Kading retired from the LAPD in 2010. No arrests have ever been made in Biggie's shooting. In 2018, Keefy D starts speaking publicly, marking a turning point for Vegas police.
14: Who shot Tupac?
0: He appeared in the docuseries Death Row Chronicles.
6: They keep it for the cold of the streets. It just came from the backseat, bro.
12: That reinvigorates the investigation. More and more people begin to provide us with a better description of their recollection of that night.
0: And Keefy only continued talking, writing a book, and appearing on YouTube channels like The Art of Dialogue.
14: Orlando shot Tupac and Suge.
6: They did his thing, yeah.
0: Prosecutors believe Keefy's repeated statements both publicly and to police serve as a blueprint for their case and are a breach of the proffer, which the defense disputes. In that jailhouse interview from 2025, Keefy D told a far different story, claiming he did not write his own memoir, was fed information by the police.
6: They ain't got no evidence. They don't have nothing. And they know they don't have nothing. Came and placed me out here. And they don't have no gun, no car, no Keefy D, no nothing. No, everybody on video but Keefy D. You know what I'm saying? This is wrong, man.
15: Sometimes it's a smoking gun, sometimes it's surveillance, and other times, the defense.

0: Defendant is the star witness in a case, and that's the situation here with Keefe D. The prosecutor is going to show that he wasn't embellishing, he wasn't lying when he wrote this book, he wasn't lying when he gave these interviews, but he was telling the truth. And that's how the prosecution is going to try to prove their case.
1: Keefe D also claims that he was in Los Angeles, 300 miles away from Las Vegas, on the night Tupac was gunned down.
2: Prove that I orchestrated this.
3: If that's his defense, he might as well go out with a bang and walk in there and sock his lawyer right in the face. Because you already put yourself there.
1: ABC News first spoke to Suge the year after Tupac died.
4: If you knew who killed Tupac, would you tell the police?
5: Absolutely not. I mean, because, you know, I don't.
4: Why
5: know.
4: Not?
5: Because it's not my job. I don't get paid to solve homicides. I don't get paid to tell on people. So my whole thing is, that's the authority's job to find out.
1: Suge is currently serving out a 28-year prison sentence in California for voluntary manslaughter in a fatal hit and run in 2015. He is on the witness list for this trial.
3: This trial has nothing to do with me. And if somebody brings me there, it's going to hurt whoever brings me there. If TPD lawyers bring me there, it don't look good for him. If the prosecution bring me there, it don't look good for them. Leave me out of it. Because they're not bothering anyone but me.
1: When asked whether he could provide a pivotal testimony at the trial, Suge said this.
3: To actually get on the stand and point somebody out, it's worse than taking a gun. Shooting that man in the head. Sending the man to prison is worse than killing him.
1: Jury selection. Perhaps the start of the final chapter in the saga of who killed Tupac.
2: I'm innocent, man. And God got my back. And God will see me through this.
1: We'll be right back.
6: What's the most honored and awarded streaming news program?
7: 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We're tracking several stories breaking this evening. In the flood zone, the painstaking search for the missing continues.
6: Wherever you stream, Lindsay Davis is right there for you.
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19: You shouldn't be trying to steal my house.
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2: I'm Rachel Scott, traveling with President Trump in Geneva. 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

0: Good evening, everyone. I'm Lindsay Davis. Thank you so much for streaming with us. We begin tonight with a special election and primaries in six states. The polls closing just now in Minnesota and the key battleground state of Wisconsin. It is there that the progressive candidate in the Democratic gubernatorial primary, Francesca Hong, was leading in the polls against the moderate candidate, Milwaukee County Executive David Crowley. Crowley earned the backing of outgoing Governor Tony Evers. The other important race we're watching is the special election in South Carolina to replace Senator Lindsey Graham, who passed away a month ago today. And now I want to bring in ABC News political director Avery Harper for more. So, Avery, ABC News just projected that Republican Congressman Ralph Norman will advance to a runoff in South Carolina's special primary election for the late senator.
1: From ABC News, I'm Dave Packer. Primary night across six states in the South Carolina Republican Senate special election primary. ABC News projects Darlene Graham, sister of late Senator Lindsey Graham, will face Ralph Norman in a runoff. In the Connecticut Democratic governor primary, ABC News projecting Ned Lamont will win. Polls have just closed in Minnesota. In the governor's race there, MyPillow founder Mike Lindell leads a crowded Republican field.
2: We'll have to see exactly what the voters decide in that race. But we know that Mike Lindell does have the endorsement, the support of President Trump. The other opponents in that race do have more ties to the Republican infrastructure in the state. And they're arguing that they may be a more electable come November against the likely Democratic candidate in Senator Amy Klobuchar, who's running there as well.
1: ABC's Avery Harper. In Massachusetts, a federal district court issued today a temporary order blocking the U.S. Postal Service from implementing President Trump's 2026 executive order on mail-in voting. Severe weather across the Midwest, including in Portage, Indiana, where Police Captain Rob Maidner says on top of downed trees and power lines, first responders were on the scene of a house explosion and fire on the city's north side. The
3: city of Portage experienced probably the most severe weather events that any of us here can remember. I've been a resident of this city for 50 years, and I think this is probably one of the worst things that we've ever had to go through.
1: Weather knocking out power to hundreds of thousands of customers in Ohio. One weather-related death there. Pre-trial hearing today for accused CEO killer Luigi Mangione. Learned jurors will be kept anonymous to prevent harassment and will be a limited amount of overflow seating when jury selection begins in September.
4: You're satisfied with an overflow room, 80 members of the media?
5: I think there should be two overflow rooms, but I'll take one.
1: That's the defense attorney. 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
1: Local law enforcement agencies are reporting a drop in crime.
8: According to the Major Cities Chiefs Association, murders alone were down more than 17% in the first half of 2026 compared to the same period the previous year. Robberies, rapes, and aggravated assaults likewise were lower. The declines continue a trend that reversed the crime surge that came during the pandemic.
1: ABC's Jim Ryan. A Syrian court has sentenced ousted President Bashar al-Assad and his brother to death in absentia for war crimes and crimes against humanity during the country's 14-year civil war. Assad and his brother were granted political asylum in Russia in 2024. Syria's new rulers have asked Russia to hand the Assads over. One of the most popular vehicles in the world is subject to a recall.
9: Toyota is recalling certain recent versions of the Camry over concerns the instrument cluster could fail when starting the car, knocking out power to things like the hazard lights and the seatbelt reminder. The National Highway Traffic Safety Administration says this increases the risk of a crash. More than 500,000 of the popular sedans are being recalled from the 2025 and 2026 model years. Toyota says it'll notify owners by September 21st and that dealers will fix the issue through a software update. Mike Debusky, ABC News.
10: $1 billion. That's the new Powerball jackpot. The last time someone won was in early May. The billion-dollar jackpot has an estimated cash value of $433 million. Dave Packer, ABC News.
11: It looks like they're really reaching out and embracing these far-left radical ideologies, and they're appeasing the far-left wing of their base as they embrace these platforms that I would say overall the general electorate does not agree with. The general electorate is not going to agree with defunding the police, with defunding ICE. They're not going to agree with completely shredding up the Constitution and getting rid of the Senate, of the Supreme Court, of the presidency. These are things that the party is embracing wholeheartedly. And while it might be fun to talk about right now, it might be popular, it might be generating a whole lot of news coverage for Democrats, it might be their 5 minutes of fame. Ultimately, they're going to be failing policies when they go up these against these America First policies this November.
0: Christina, how do you respond to that? Do you think that the Democratic Party is having an identity crisis?
12: I think Donald Trump would love to have the poll numbers and favorability numbers that many of these candidates have, including Mayor Mamdani, who has so much respect and so much support, even people that voted for Trump, because he is delivering for working people. It is not a radical thing to say that every single American should be able to go to the doctor when they're sick and not have to worry about the cost. It is not a radical thing to say that we should be funding our schools instead of a useless, illegal war in Iran that we are now stuck in an endless war. It is not a radical thing to say that we shouldn't be having our politicians be able to buy stocks and use their positions to leverage for their own wealth, and instead be looking at raising the minimum wage from $7.25 to a living wage. Those aren't radical things. And that's, I think, what both moderates and Republicans are going to find out come November, that Americans are angry and tired of the status quo that delivers for the ultra wealthy and refuses to deliver for working people.
0: Christina, let me stay with you for a moment. What does it say of Hong's electability in November that prominent progressives like Bernie Sanders didn't endorse her?
12: Well, you know, I think that ultimately a lot of candidates, when they're running as progressive, sometimes they're not supported. AOC didn't get endorsements when she was running, but it's about proving that you can build a volunteer operation, that you can speak to the pain of people's real economic hardships. And she is doing that. And so ultimately, if she wins, she's going to have the support of everyone, including moderates and progressives, because ultimately people want to see a candidate like her for the Democratic Party get elected.
0: And Sonny, let's talk about South Carolina's special Republican primary. The special runoff is now set between Congressman Ralph Norman and the late Senator Lindsey Graham, his sister Darlene Graham. What do you make of the Senate race in South Carolina?
11: Well, I would say that I think this was expected tonight. Of course, Darlene Graham had the endorsement of the president, which is very coveted amongst Republicans. But ultimately, she joined the race late. It has been very contested. There are strong candidates that were also in the mix tonight. I think that ultimately we will see her pull through a victory in August 25th, I believe, in the next couple of days when they do this runoff election, because Darlene has the endorsement of the president and because she stands for the same America First policies that her late brother also stood for. She's going to be carrying on his legacy. And of course, Senator Graham was such a great statesman and had the respect of both Democrats and Republicans. He's one of the few in D.C. that was able to bring together a coalition of bipartisanship, something that we're not really used to, that we don't see very frequently on the Hill. So I think that we will see Darlene pull through and get a victory in the next couple of weeks.
0: All right, Sonny, Christina, thank you both so much for joining us. Now to that secret operation to sneak President Trump off of Air Force One into a catering truck, eventually flying from Turkey to England on a smaller military jet. The switch was made to avoid a possible attack on the aircraft by Iran. Tonight, we're learning that cabinet members Scott Bessent and Marco Rubio were on board the decoy plane after President Trump switched aircraft and were aware of the switch. ABC's Mary Bruce has the latest from the White House.
13: Tonight, the unprecedented secret mission to keep the president safe from a possible Iranian assassination attempt. It was at the NATO summit in Turkey last month, just days after the U.S. restarted strikes against Iran. The president saying this at the time.
14: They want to take out the U.S. leader, me, I'm on every list.
13: The concern so high that Iran could target the president on Air Force One on his trip home, a decision was made that the new plane gifted from Qatar wasn't safe enough. Sources at the time saying it was out of an abundance of caution. The president, staff, and press seen boarding the old Air Force One instead. But the Washington Post now reports that the president immediately sneaked off the plane and onto a catering truck that whisked him off to a smaller military jet. In video from that day, you see the president boarding with a wave. But as the camera pulls back, there's a catering truck below. 5 minutes later, the press seen boarding the back of the plane as that catering truck pulls away, reportedly with the president concealed inside. That truck then spotted pulling up behind another military aircraft parked behind Air Force One. Staff and the press then taking off, completely unaware that the president is not on board, and they are acting as decoys. The plan so elaborate, the president reportedly slipped back onto Air Force One during a stopover in England before he's seen disembarking as if he'd been on board the whole time, then switching back to his new plane for the rest of the ride home. On board that final leg, Trump speaking with the press. Reporters asking why they had been directed by White House aides to close their window shades on the flight out of Turkey.
15: Do you know why they had us close our window blinds? That was not usual.
16: Well, yeah, because you're probably on a dangerous flight because of the sleazebags that we have to deal with.
13: Trump then pressed about a possible threat from Iran.
17: Were you aware of any credible threat by Iran against your
14: Well, I have a threat all the time. I'm number one on their list before you. But if I go, you go.
17: Mm-hmm.
14: Right?
17: But was there
14: so perhaps someday you want to change professions.
13: Tonight, it's still not clear how serious that threat on the president's safety was that led to this elaborate ruse. Presidents have traveled covertly before, most often in and out of war zones, their movements concealed for their protection, and always with some awareness by the press.
18: This type of a protective move is usually done with the utmost secrecy. Very few people actually know what happens, and it really goes to the secret in the Secret Service.
0: A well-known secret now. Mary Bruce joins us from the White House. Mary, has the White House confirmed that the president was, in fact, removed from Air Force One?
19: Lindsay, the White House tonight is neither confirming nor denying this operation to protect the president by concealing him in that catering truck. But in a statement, they acknowledge that, quote, there are many enemies of America who have their sights on the president, and we use every tool at our disposal to address those threats. Lindsay.
0: All right, Mary Bruce for us. Thanks so much, Mary. Tornado warnings and severe storms are sweeping across several states tonight. The images of a reported tornado in Chicago are coming in. Winds tore down trees and power lines, leaving hundreds of thousands without power in Illinois, Indiana, and Ohio. Powerful winds flipped over a car in Columbus, Ohio. No word on the driver's condition. These storms are moving from the Midwest into the East Coast. Thousands of flights have been delayed or canceled. Our Ginger Z has the forecast. But first, Alex Perez reports from Chicago.
20: Tonight, driving rain and powerful winds, strong enough to hurl a car across an interstate as a massive line of storms tears through major cities in the heartland. A shaking traffic camera catching that terrifying moment on Interstate 71 in Columbus, Ohio. Watch as one vehicle is lifted off the ground and flipped right there. No word yet on that driver. Not far from there, Christina Alves says it felt like her neighborhood took a direct hit.
21: It was like a freight train, like just like people say.
20: Floodwaters covering these cars all the way to their roofs. Ohio authorities say one person was killed east of Columbus in the town of Roseville. Tornado sirens wailing in downtown Chicago. Trees snapping in this front yard in Hobart, Indiana. Roofs shredded, trees down, power lines tangled all over Chicagoland. Air traffic controllers at Chicago's Midway Airport forced to seek shelter. Listen.
22: We're going to evacuate the tower here shortly. I got you all in a place that you can hold.
20: Hundreds of thousands without power across the region. In Portage, Indiana, at least one person was killed after this house exploded during the storms.
0: And Alex joins us now from Chicago. And Alex, judging from the scene where you are, I imagine that storm cleanup is going to take a while.
2: Yeah, Lindsay, it has started, but it will in fact take a while. There are downed trees like this one all over the Chicago area. And I want you to take a look at that image again in Columbus. The same storm, winds so strong it flipped that car in Columbus. You can see that on the road there. Now, there are some 500,000 customers without power here in the Chicago area alone as this vicious storm now makes its way east. Lindsay?
3: All right, Alex, for us there in Chicago. Thanks so much, Alex. Let's get right to ABC Chief Meteorologist Ginger Z. Ginger, what are you watching for?
4: Well, Lindsay, we have a little shower here, but nothing compared to that nasty line that is now moving through Kentucky and West Virginia with severe thunderstorms on it. This is the same line that had 97-mile-per-hour wind gusts in Sugar Grove, Illinois, west of Chicago. So you'll still have the potential for warnings, tornadoes embedded, too, possibly, but mostly damaging wind in excess of 75 miles per hour. Flood watches for much of West Virginia into Appalachia there in Virginia itself to near Roanoke, because you could have 2-inch-per-hour rainfall rates. Believe it or not, the same area is going to get hit again tomorrow. The main hazard will again be wind. And so Lincoln, Illinois, St. Louis, Indianapolis, Louisville, and Cincinnati all make their way back in that level 2 out of 5. Go back to Kearney or Valentine, Nebraska, parts of South Dakota, just south and east of Rapid City, and you'll add hail on top of the damaging wind as a hazard. So let's talk about part of the fuel, and that would be heat and humidity. There are extreme heat warnings from St. Louis back to Tulsa up to Kansas City. Those are for feels likes upwards of 110. But take a place like Oklahoma City, Lindsay, who has spent already 16 days at 100 degrees plus this season. That is above their average, and they've got a whole week of 100 plus ahead of them. Lindsay.
3: No respite just yet. All right, Ginger, thank you. The U.S. has sent a disaster response team to Colombia as the country deals with the aftermath of a deadly earthquake. Rescuers pulled a baby alive from under the rubble of an apartment building. Firefighters are still desperately searching for more survivors, and the death toll is rising with more than 250 people killed. Faith Abube has the latest from Colombia.
23: Tonight, miracles in the rubble. Rescuers carefully pulling this newborn baby out alive from a collapsed five-story building in Cali, Colombia. Incredibly, that baby boy suffering only minor cuts and bruises. His mother also survived. Signs of hope. 24 hours after the most powerful earthquake to hit Colombia in a decade, toppled buildings and caused major devastation. And tonight, with a death toll soaring past 200, it's a desperate race against time to find survivors.
24: And right now, we're in the middle of an army of community volunteers. They've been working nonstop, digging through this rubble with their bare hands and buckets. Every few minutes, they call for silence so they can hear if there are any survivors.
23: Josh Martinez from Los Angeles rushed here to help.
25: Everybody wants to help. And that's the thing. You see everybody here, just they want to help. They want to help. There's some people that have family members that are trapped under there. And you see them on the top.
3: Our thanks to Faith for that. Now to the latest on the war with Iran. Today, a U.S. military helicopter fired multiple missiles at a Panamanian cargo ship accused of breaking the U.S. blockade of Iranian ports. Meanwhile, Iranian officials said the Strait of Hormuz will remain closed until the U.S. meets all of their demands. Our chief international correspondent, James Longman, has more. James?
26: Lindsay, tonight there's been a major escalation with Iran and their proxies in the region on two major international shipping lanes. CENTCOM said earlier today U.S. forces disabled a cargo vessel which was trying to break the U.S. blockade on Iranian ports near the Strait of Hormuz. A U.S. Navy MH-60 helicopter fired two Hellfire missiles into the engine room of the ship after the civilian crew ignored repeated warnings from American forces. All this is part of the White House plan to exert economic pressure on Tehran and force a negotiation. But tonight in the Red Sea, Iran-backed Houthi rebels in Yemen attacked a cargo ship, killing six crew members. Another global shipping route vital to the world economy, now also in the firing line. Lindsay.
3: James, thank you. Authorities in Kansas are investigating a mass shooting where police say a father shot and killed his family before then turning the gun on himself. The shooting happened in Winfield, located southeast of Wichita, around 9 a.m. today. The shooter was identified as 53-year-old Ronald Williams Sr. Police say the victims included his wife and their four children between the ages of 3 and 9. Luigi Mangione back in court today, possibly his last hearing before the start of his trial next month. Today, the judge put rules into place for the trial. Prosecutors expressed concern about Mangione's supporters intimidating witnesses. ABC's Matt Rivers has that story.
1: Tonight, accused CEO killer Luigi Mangione back in court, just weeks before his state murder trial is set to begin. Mangione, in a gray suit and handcuffs, sat calmly through the proceeding. Accused of killing UnitedHealthcare CEO Brian Thompson in an assassination-style shooting in Midtown Manhattan in December 2024.
5: The hearing at the courthouse downtown was short, just 20 minutes, but the judge did confirm that the jury in this case will remain anonymous due to the intense public scrutiny surrounding it.
1: The judge saying jurors will be kept anonymous to avoid harassment, intimidation, or improper outside influence, citing instances of threatening or hostile behavior by individuals outside the courthouse.
6: How's Luigi doing?
1: Mangione's defense team leaving the courtroom today. Defense lawyers and prosecutors now working out the questionnaire for those potential jurors for the trial that is expected to last at least 6 weeks. Mangione has pleaded not guilty.
3: Now to the growing water crisis in Puerto Rico. People forced to go without running water due to the severe drought there. FEMA is now providing water trailers for those in need. Victor Kendo has more from Puerto Rico.
7: Tonight, the state of emergency in Puerto Rico intensifying as hundreds of thousands of people, including in the capital of San Juan, have to go without running water for 48 hours at a time under a mandatory rationing system. The island facing a crippling drought, compounded by a notoriously aging water infrastructure. Levels at the Carraíso Reservoir, critical to San Juan, dangerously low.
8: A couple visiting from Virginia telling me their hotel warned them about the water shortage.
9: We were told to take shorter showers, brushing our teeth, cut it off when you're brushing.
7: Residents filling large bottles at water tanker trucks delivered by the National Guard.
10: So you haven't had water for 7 days?
9: Yeah.
7: Others strapping blue plastic barrels full of water to their vehicles. July was the driest month on record for San Juan in more than 120 years. Nearly 68% of Puerto Rico now experiencing moderate to exceptional drought. Tonight, this dog rescue without running water, already using reserve tanks.
27: It's hard because, you know, when you open that faucet and it doesn't come out.
7: And Lindsay, officials have not said when the 48-hour water rationing schedule will end. Lindsay?
3: Victor, thank you. In the Wisconsin Republican governor primary, ABC News can project Congressman Tom Tiffany will win and continue on the general election in November. Results on the Democratic side still coming in. And still ahead tonight, National Guard troops have been deployed in Washington, D.C. for a year. Our Alex Perche is embedded with the Guard to see what a day on the streets look like.
28: What I hope you see is a good bit of boredom, right? Because that means our presence is working. That means that the mission is working.
3: Plus, a new report reveals shocking disparities in pregnancy care, depending on where you live. The huge swaths of the United States that are lacking needed doctors and facilities. And a prediction market faces a lawsuit over one of their new betting categories, the Kalshi bets that could be going away soon, coming up.
29: You've never seen anything like this before.
30: Here it is. I mean, that's incredible.
31: This place is going to astonish you.
32: What is that?
31: Oh, my gosh.
29: America's most beautiful natural wonders.
33: Wow! This is breathtaking.
34: Whoa! That is pretty amazing.
29: ABC News and Nat Geo.
30: This is extraordinary.
29: In search of...
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36: And everyone's going.
38: Okay, let's go!
39: Let's go!
38: Come on, let's go! Let's go!
30: Let's go!
36: Because once the game starts...
40: Let's go! You better get on that bus!
41: Well, don't just stand there. Are you
36: ready? Everything else... stops. Now more than ever, America needs a laugh.
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43: Hey, little guy.
36: Idiots. Now in theaters.
44: Nerd!
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0: No new info on the guy who did it.
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4: 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Sexist!
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37: Please.
38: There are three victims we know of. The suspect is female, white, late 20s.
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45: I've been waiting for you.
3: Welcome back, everyone. It has been 1 year since President Trump declared a national crime emergency in Washington, D.C. and deployed thousands of National Guard troops into the city. It was an unprecedented order. No National Guard domestic deployment has lasted longer in U.S. history. In tonight's Prime Focus, Alex Frechet takes a rare ride along with the D.C. National Guard commander, who talks candidly about the mission 1 year in.
46: This has become the routine for Brigadier General Leland Blanchard. Making the rounds in the evening is what he calls the best part of his day. General Blanchard oversees the National Guard mission in Washington, D.C.
47: Let's go to work.
46: And today, he let us tag along.
47: You're getting a chance to see the mission firsthand.
46: Absolutely.
47: And that's part of this as well.
46: It is. And so that feedback is critical. Our first stop, away from all the tourist sites, deep in southeast D.C., Anacostia Station.
47: Walk me through, what does the mission look like here?
46: Our mission right here is really about creating presence, deterring. Making babies smile, helping a wheelchair passenger get to where he's going, and cracking jokes with Metro riders, all a part of the mission here. But Blanchard says the Guard assists with life-saving medical aid, too.
47: Very soon we'll hit 900 medical interventions, and it ranges from CPR to tourniquets for gunshot victims to a lot of lacerations and number of people that fall.
46: Back in December, Air National Guard Captain April McClung delivered a baby in a parking lot outside of Walter Reed Medical. On July 29th, guardsmen were first to respond to a double shooting, and these three National Guardsmen from West Virginia gave life-saving first aid to a shooting victim near Union Station. They know they haven't always been popular here.
48: And I was kind of scared of coming up here, I'm not going to lie to you. I've seen a lot of hatred towards us being here. I've seen a lot of people calling us Nazis and telling us to go home, telling us to kill ourselves. When I got up here, all of those fears went away because I knew that there were people that we were helping.
46: This is a mission that started a year ago when President Trump declared a national emergency and ordered the Guard to help combat crime in the city.
49: I'm announcing a historic action to rescue our nation's capital from crime, bloodshed, bedlam, and squalor.
46: Since then, their presence has ramped up to some 4,600 troops deployed to work with law enforcement, pick up trash, clean graffiti, help with snow removal, and carry out beautification projects. Their use here hasn't been without controversy. Critics have pointed out that the National Guard is expensive compared to other resources for neighborhood cleanup. A recent analysis found the average guardsman costs $223 more per day than a D.C. police officer. Multiplied by the number of troops in D.C., that's more than $1 million extra per day.
47: How are you navigating the presence with that sentiment that, look, maybe there are other cost-effective ways here?
0: Yeah, so as the, you know, obviously I'm the commanding general of the D.C. Guard, and I'm the commanding general over this this piece of the operation. And so when we talk about what some of those other ways may be, that's really outside of my line of expertise. Our piece is to really get after what we can, which is providing that security, that quick response. And we'll continue to do that.
46: Another point of contention, scenes like these, guardsmen standing around. General Blanchard sees this as a sign that they've deterred potential crime.
0: What I hope you see is a good bit of boredom, right? Because that means our presence is working. That means that the mission is working.
1: There will be, you know, some residents that say, you know, if there's boredom, like, that's a tough pill to swallow.
0: Yeah, no, I can definitely appreciate and understand. I mean, you know, we want to be great stewards and be as efficient as we can with taxpayer dollars.
46: The general admits it's hard to track stats on crime prevention, but he believes the National Guard is responsible for a sharp decline in violent crime. Critics will point to stats from Metro Police, which showed violent crime in 2024 was down 35%, a 30-year low, and continued to trend down before the Guard was deployed. New data from the U.S. Marshals shows in the last year there have been more than 16,000 arrests with 35 homicide suspects caught and more than 2,000 illegal firearms seized since the Guard's deployment. There's also the issue of Guard safety. Last November, a gunman opened fire on National Guardsmen steps from the White House. 20-year-old Specialist Sarah Beckstrom was killed. Air Force Staff Sergeant Andrew Wolf was critically injured in the ambush.
2: How is Staff Sergeant Wolf doing?
0: Yeah, so we get a chance to talk to the Wolf family, and recently I got a chance to see Andy. You know, I don't know how to describe it other than truly a miracle. That first night, I don't know that I had any expectation.
4: ABC News, I'm Dave Packer. President Trump tonight at Joint Base Andrews, confirming reports that when he departed the NATO summit in Turkey last month, he was sneaked off the old Air Force One and onto a military jet using a catering truck.
5: And it was really as per the military, and I just have to do what they say. They go for safety, and I have to do what they say.
4: Sources tell ABC News that Secretary of State Marco Rubio and Treasury Secretary Scott Bessent were on the decoy plane, and Defense Secretary Pete Hegseth flew on the plane with the president. Primary night in six states. ABC News now projecting Tom Tiffany has won Wisconsin's Republican gubernatorial primary. In the South Carolina Republican Senate special election primary, ABC News projecting Darlene Graham, sister of late Senator Lindsey Graham, will face Ralph Norman in a runoff. In Massachusetts, a federal district court today issued a temporary order blocking the Trump administration from implementing an order that sought to limit mail-in voting. This is ABC News.
46: $90 million on hotels the Guard had previously been housed in. He says he's also focused on expansion, continuing to move out into neighborhoods.
0: Yeah, so I think it's really continuing to build on what the president has directed us to do, which is to provide a safe environment. So now it's time to move a little bit further out, a little bit further into some of the neighborhoods where, quite frankly, we've been, but maybe not as heavy of a presence.
46: They're also expanding their emergency response, like carrying Narcan for overdoses. They've already administered some 325 doses.
2: You are a self-described history buff. It's not lost on me. We're sitting here out on the mall in front of the monument for the 16th president. You know, you're 1 year into this mission. You're reflecting this moment right now. What comes to mind?
0: Pride. Pride and a sense of history, connection. You know, we have the Washington there, the Capitol Dome behind it. Obviously, President Lincoln, who's, you know, at that pivotal point in American history. And then I look at these soldiers and airmen out there, and I realize that they're willing and able, and they raise their right hand to do something amazing. And how powerful is that?
3: Our thanks to Alex Prochet for that in-depth report. Coming up, a stricter curfew is proposed for teenagers in Charlotte, North Carolina, and it's ignited a tense debate over public safety and more aggressive policing in the city. And a new report is shining a spotlight on a growing maternal health crisis in the U.S. and how a shortage of resources is putting many women's lives at risk.
6: You shouldn't be trying to steal my house. I live here. Police is on the way.
7: No, you don't.
6: Police is on the way.
8: And that's when the squatter standoff started.
7: Get out of my house.
9: I realized that we really had a squatter on our hands.
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13: I've fought with many warriors in my time. They were far stronger than all of us put together, and they died facing enemies that scared me far less than this one. We're going to need a miracle. It's not possible.
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3: Welcome back to Prime. Here's a look at the stories making headlines right now. Severe weather hit the Midwest hard today. At least one tornado was reported in Cook County, 20 miles south of downtown Chicago. Both Midway and O'Hare airports in Chicago had ground stops because of the storms, and Midway's air traffic control tower was evacuated due to tornado warnings in the area. Nearly a million customers were left without power across Indiana, Illinois, and Ohio. The city of Charlotte, North Carolina, is exploring a stricter curfew for teens. City officials have discussed a proposed 9 p.m. curfew for anyone under the age of 18. Police say the proposed curfew would help them crack down on unauthorized mass gatherings, and that the curfew in place now, which has different rules based on age, is difficult to enforce. Brittany Bolton House, who lost her Miss North Carolina USA title amid allegations of racism and homophobia, is now expected to take legal action against pageant organizers. Her attorney claims that she was targeted because of her Christian faith and conservative political views. ABC News reached out to all parties involved but has yet to hear back. The pageant's runner-up will compete for Miss USA later this month. The Powerball jackpot is now an estimated $1 billion after last night's drawing produced no jackpot winner. Lottery authorities say that they decided to increase the jackpot from $975 million to a full billion after reviewing final ticket sales. The next drawing is Wednesday night. In the Minnesota Democratic primary for governor, ABC News can project Senator Amy Klobuchar will win. We'll be right back after this.
0: Friday night.
1: We didn't know when and where he was going to strike again.
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29: You've never seen anything like this before.
56: Here it is. I mean, that's incredible.
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19: What is that?
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59: Wow! This is breathtaking.
60: Whoa! 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
3: Welcome back, everyone. A troubling new report finds that 1 in 3 U.S. counties is a maternity care desert, which means millions of women cannot get the care they need through their pregnancy. Let's examine this new data by the numbers. According to a March of Dimes report, 34.6% of counties qualify as maternity care deserts. These counties are home to 2.4 million women of reproductive age and where roughly 149,000 infants are born each year. An additional 3.4 million women live in counties with low or moderate access. Rural communities bear the heaviest burden. Nearly 58% of rural counties lack an obstetric clinician, compared to about 19% of urban counties, and the situation is only getting worse. Labor and delivery unit closures are ongoing nationwide, with at least 96 reported closures across 35 states between 2024 and early 2026. In nearly 60% of those cases, the closed unit was the only local birthing facility. Residents of maternity care deserts travel about 3 times longer on average than those in counties with full access. Cost is another major barrier. About 1 in 9 women of reproductive age are uninsured, with the highest rates in the South and rural areas. As potential solutions, the report calls for expanded Medicaid coverage and broader investment in mobile health units and community doula programs. With more on all this, let's bring in Dr. Mark Simon. He's a board-certified OBGYN and the chief medical officer at OB Hospitalist Group, which provides expert obstetric care to hospitals throughout the country. Dr. Simon, thanks so much for joining us. This data is alarming. What do you think is driving it?
11: Thank you for having me tonight. I think, as you mentioned in the data that you expounded upon, there's a lot of factors that lead to these maternity care deserts, whether you can have clinicians in these communities, whether or not the hospitals themselves can stay open, and you know, how they can earn enough money to stay open and keep the units running 24/7.
3: What are the potential consequences of this lack of maternity care access?
11: Yeah, I mean, it's a real impact for the women who live in those communities. They have to travel farther. They may not be able to get care as early in pregnancy as we might like them to, which we know that if underlying health conditions are not treated properly during the prenatal aspect of care, that could lead to delivery or problems for both mom and baby.
3: How does a woman navigate her pregnancy if she lives in one of these underserved communities?
11: you know, it certainly can be more challenging, but I would encourage them to reach out to any local healthcare providers that are there. They can help them navigate the system. They can also reach out to their local health departments and things of that nature that can help guide them if they're having difficulties accessing care themselves.
3: You have extensive experience addressing maternal health access. What's the solution here? How do you bring care closer to families?
11: You know, like I said earlier, I think it's a multifactorial solution. I think one of them is we need to expand the types of clinicians that are able to provide this care in rural communities to include certified nurse midwives. We need to look at how hospitals or birth centers are reimbursed in these communities. And we need to re-examine the time.

0: fresh off receiving a star on the Hollywood Walk of Fame. The music group Intocable discusses how they came to be one of the most successful bands in Latin music.
1: There are three victims we know of. The suspect is female, white, late 20s.
2: Female serial killers.
3: They kill for power, control.
4: Why is she telling us who's next?
5: You have no idea who you're dealing with.
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7: All across America.
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9: Hello.
7: Wherever we are.
10: Welcome.
7: It feels like home.
9: Oh, yeah.
11: Like a river connects to the ocean. This pain.
12: Thank you.
9: Man, it's good to be home.
7: GMA, it's an invitation to come together.
9: Hey, George, how are you?
13: Good morning.
7: And brighten your morning.
14: Than ever, America needs a laugh.
15: This guy's kind of cute.
16: Hey, little guy.
14: Oh. Idiot. Now in theaters.
17: Nerd.
14: These troopers.
18: This is the second time you've tried to kill Farva in a week.
14: Are reporting for duty.
19: No new info on the guy who did it.
20: Oh, so it couldn't have been a woman?
21: Yeah. Sexist.
19: Non-sexist.
21: Women could be criminals.
18: You ever see Ocean's 8?
21: Enough.
14: Super Troopers 3, rated R. Meow playing only in theaters.
22: I've fought with many warriors in my time. 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
0: A major prediction market company is being sued over one of its betting categories. A university is dropping grades for its first semester, and it could soon be easier to tell if something is made with artificial intelligence. These stories and more in tonight's rundown. Tracking site FlightAware is suing prediction market company Kalshi for using the company's tracking data to allow people to place bets on flights. The company says Kalshi did not inform them about using their data and actually had an agreement with FlightAware not to use its data. Since discussion started, Kalshi has now added a disclaimer on its market pages for FlightAware, stating they have not been endorsed by the company or its affiliates. ABC News has reached out to Kalshi for comment. The University of Michigan is dropping grades for first semester freshmen. Instead of a letter grade, first semester transcripts will show pass or no credit. The pilot program is the university's effort to, quote, curb the mental health crisis unfolding among college students. It's set to start in fall of 2027. The Department of Transportation has hired more than 2,000 video gamers to become air traffic controllers. A new recruiting program launched in April is enticing gamers to put their skills to the test in the aviation industry. U.S. Secretary of Transportation Sean Duffy says 95% of the agency's hiring goal has now been met, saying the initiative supercharged the entire hiring process. Anthropic will now embed watermarks in Claude AI text. It is part of the company's commitments under the EU Artificial Intelligence Act, but will apply to text generated throughout the world. However, the company did say heavy editing can erase the mark and a watermark cannot guarantee AI use. Anthropic says the watermark will not be visible and won't change the ability to read the text. There will be no teardrops on Taylor Swift's guitar today.
24: Here's a reason for the teardrops on my guitar.
0: The 36-year-old global icon is the youngest inductee ever to be named into the Nashville Songwriter Hall of Fame. Swift said in a statement, quote, "To be honored by this city I love so much is a beautiful thing, and I'm very grateful." She will be inducted in a ceremony this fall. A 2-foot-long cottonmouth snake slithered its way into a high school football player's helmet in Arkansas. After about an hour of practicing, the student told coaches about

0: some discomfort with his helmet, and they discovered the venomous snake. The reptile lodged itself underneath the helmet's padding so deep that the officers called to the scene could not get the snake out. Animal services had to submerge the helmet in water. They grabbed the snake when it came up for air. The student was not hurt and now has a new helmet. For more than three decades, Intocable has defined the sound of regional Mexican music, blending norteño and tejano sounds to make something uniquely their own. Now the band is receiving a major honor as they reflect on their multi-generational reach. Our Jacqueline Lee sat down with them and has the story.
1: They're in the hearts and homes of so many generations of fans that span three decades. Banda Intocable, now experiencing once-in-a-lifetime recognition with a star on the Hollywood Walk of Fame. The group of six men are permanently leaving their mark.
2: I haven't processed it as it should. But yeah, we're happy for sure. And I think one day we're all going to come back in our own individual time as a tourist. And then we're going to see it. And then that's when it all is going to hit.
3: What do you think is the secret to your guys' success, both as a group and then also as a band to the whole world?
4: It's our secret. It's a secret.
2: I think trying to be authentic and true to ourselves, so that gives us, you know, every time we even work on new music, it's a brand new journey. So I guess that makes it fresh for us every time. Be authentic. Whatever it is, be authentic, be you, so that way you don't have any regrets.
1: Founded by Ricardo, Ricky Munoz, and Rene Martinez, the group started in the early 90s in the small border town of Zapata, Texas. The band still remembers their first few trips to Los Angeles, long before they could have ever imagined having a star of their own.
5: I remember us coming back in the 90s, in 96, 97. We, for the first time as a band, walking in this area here before we went to promotion, and it was like seeing the stars, you know, it was like, I guarantee it crossed our minds if we ever had one.
1: Growing up, the band members say they absorbed everything around them, from Mexican music to American rock, country, tejano, norteño, and even TV shows. That unique mix would eventually help define the Intocable sound.
5: I think we were just blessed to be born in the era where all this good music was coming out, and we were just absorbing all that good info,
2: the era and the place we were born.
6: For sure. When it was time to make music, we were just making music, you know, to what we felt, what we hear, whatever, all that.
3: Being in Zapata, what did Zapata give you that you could not get anywhere else?
2: Humbleness. But it's the town where I grew up, and, you know, it's like time never passed.
1: The band is known for their timeless hits like the 1996 classic Y Todo Para Qué. Sueña, considered one of the most romantic Latin songs ever, that spent 13 weeks at number one on Billboard's regional Mexican airplay chart. No me importaría morir entre tus brazos. And more recent hits like Te Voy a Amar. Eres mi felicidad, te voy a amar. And while 30 years in music is rare for any artist, 30 years together as one band is quite extraordinary. Lead singer Ricky Munoz credits therapy.
3: Can you talk about how therapy translates to how you make music?
2: Through therapy, trying to find the balance and understanding stuff and you know, trying to understand my bandmates, what they go through with me, try to be in their shoes and try to understand, be more understanding about situations. Even lyrics, try to be more connected, deeper, love deeper.
1: Intocable says their success has never been about chasing trends.
7: We're not looking to, like, what other bands are doing. Okay, let's try to do it. Well, that's hitting for them. Maybe we need to try that, try something like that for us. And we just stick to what we do.
1: Staying true to their roots is part of their identity. And as Mexican Americans, they say they've never felt forced to choose one side of their culture over the other.
2: We get the best of both worlds. I feel that, like, too many people feel like if I embrace my American roots too much, my Mexican roots are going to be mad at me, or vice versa. Embrace it. Be proud. Be happy. And embrace it. Don't ever apologize for that.
1: And they recognize the power of their platform with more than 10 million monthly listeners on Spotify, using their music to tell stories of love, heartbreak, and life along the border. With their song and short film, Estamos Todos, que no se sienta solo, aquí estoy, estamos todo. The band explores a deeper conversation about division, immigration, and human connection.
3: Your chorus lyrics read, why do they fire bullets instead of love? Why do they separate us just for speaking? You pause and then you say Spanish. Can you tell us about the approach you take when you're turning this complex, awful, often painful reality into music?
2: There was something haunting about the melody and the arrangement. So we would always come back, you know, what can we do with this song? We put it out because we felt we needed to say something, you know, and be vocal. And I mean, if you have the power to at least try to make people see, you know, have more empathy for others, and we can help, why not? You know, we can influence them through our music.
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8: 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I'm Lindsay Davis. 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
1: Reporting from the Palace of Versailles, I'm Tom Sufi-Burridge. Wherever the story is, we'll take you there. 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
2: Tonight, the breaking news, the severe storms hitting right now, a car lifted by the winds and thrown across the interstate. The damaging winds, tornado warnings as we come on the air from the Midwest to the East Coast. A reported tornado in the Chicago area, damaging winds up to 80 miles per hour. Blinding rain tonight, an air traffic control tower evacuated. An alarming video showing that car flipping in the wind, burning tree branches and power lines. Hundreds of thousands without power at this hour, and Ginger Z is here. Tonight,
3: from ABC News, I'm Dave Packer. President Trump says it happened tonight, confirming a report that when he departed the NATO summit in Turkey last month, he was spirited off the old Air Force One and onto a military jet using a catering truck. The president at Joint Base Andrews tonight exiting the new Air Force One.
4: This one went over to England because the soldiers wanted to see it, and it stopped, and they showed it to the soldiers, and we did a switch over there, and it was really as per the military, and I just have to do what they say. They go for safety, and I have to do what they say.
3: Primary night across six states. ABC News projecting Ralph Norman will advance to a runoff in the special Republican primary election in South Carolina to face Darlene Graham to determine who will run for her late brother Lindsey Graham's Senate seat in November. Mr. Norman tonight.
5: This is a time to come together, folks. We've got to all coalesce, come together, because we have got some socialist Democrats we have got to beat.
3: In the Minnesota Democratic governor primary, ABC News projecting Senator Amy Klobuchar wins. And in the race for governor of Wisconsin, we project Republican Congressman Tom Tiffany will win the GOP nomination. The State Department sending a disaster assistance response team to Columbia today. Monday's powerful earthquake killing at least 220 people. ABC's Faith Abube is in the quake zone where a newborn baby was pulled from the rubble.
6: Josh Martinez from Los Angeles rushed here to help.
7: Everybody wants to help. And that's the thing. You see everybody here. Just they want to help.
8: That urgent rescue operation continuing here in the southern part of Cali. And that remarkable image of that newborn tiny baby pulled alive from the rubble. Rescuers are refusing to give up hope that more survivors will be found.
3: After 4 years in a Russian prison, U.S. Marine veteran Robert Gilman on his way back to the United States. Gilman was accused of kicking a Russian police officer at a train station while intoxicated. Gilman says he had fallen ill and police hit him with a baton on a visit. 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
3: Fallout from the Seattle mass shooting. The mayor wants answers about what information was released to the public.
12: Leadership in Seattle has been criticized for their lack of communication with the media and public in general as a mass shooting unfolded late last month at the Bite of Seattle Food Festival. Seattle's police chief was forced to resign, and now the mayor is asking Seattle's inspector general to conduct an after-action review of public communication to identify delays in communicating public information and recommend improvements for future critical incidents. Alex Stone, ABC News.
3: Her attorney says former Miss North Carolina USA Brittany Boltonhouse is expected to take legal action against pageant organizers after she lost her title amid allegations of racism and homophobia. Neither Miss USA nor pageant organizers have commented. Existing home sales slipped once again in the summer.
11: Month-to-month sales of existing homes slipped 1.7% last month, a softer decline than the month before. And compared to a year ago, sales were actually a little higher. Realtors blame the 2026 drop on rising interest rates and a limited number of existing homes for sale. For sellers, the upside is that the average pre-owned house is sitting on the market for only 29 days.
3: ABC's Jim Ryan. ABC News. Soccer phenom Cristiano Ronaldo is a married man, tied the knot with long-term partner Georgina Rodriguez in a civil ceremony in western Portugal. I'm Dave Packer, ABC News.
13: Right, the chief meteorologist, Ginger Z, tracking it all again tonight for us. Hi, Ginger.
14: Hi, David. You know those amazing numbers, 97 mile per hour wind gusts in Sugar Grove, Illinois, just west of Chicago. That line has now sunk into parts of Kentucky and West Virginia. It still has severe thunderstorm warnings on it, 75 plus mile per hour winds and flood watches that are still in place. Tomorrow, believe it or not, the same area is going to get hit again. The main hazard is going to be damaging winds. So St. Louis, Lincoln, Indianapolis, Louisville and Cincinnati all back in the target zone. Back in Nebraska, parts of South Dakota, you add hail as one of the hazards. I do want to quickly talk about the heat and humidity as fuel. You have extreme heat warnings, the Fields Lake in St. Louis, up to 110, David.
13: Ginger Z with us here tonight. Ginger, we'll see you first thing in the morning. In the meantime tonight, the elaborate plan to hide President Trump. What we've now learned tonight about the secret operation to get the president out of Turkey after the NATO summit amid a potential assassination threat from Iran. Sneaking the president off Air Force One and into a catering truck. And what they did next. Here's Mary Bruce tonight.
15: Tonight, the unprecedented secret mission to keep the president safe from a possible Iranian assassination attempt. It was at the NATO summit in Turkey last month, just days after the U.S. restarted strikes against Iran. The president saying this at the time.
16: They want to take out the U.S. leader, me. I'm on every list.
15: The concern so high that Iran could target the president on Air Force One on his trip home, a decision was made that the new plane gifted from Qatar wasn't safe enough. Sources at the time saying it was out of an abundance of caution. The president, staff, and press seen boarding the old Air Force One instead. But the Washington Post now reports that the president immediately sneaked off the plane and onto a catering truck that whisked him off to a smaller military jet. In video from that day, you see the president boarding with a wave. But as the camera pulls back, there's a catering truck below. 5 minutes later, the press seen boarding the back of the plane as that catering truck pulls away, reportedly with the president concealed inside. That truck then spotted pulling up behind another military aircraft parked behind Air Force One. Staff and the press then taking off, completely unaware that the president is not on board, and they are acting as decoys. The plan so elaborate, the president reportedly slipped back onto Air Force One during a stopover in England, before he's seen disembarking as if he'd been on board the whole time, then switching back to his new plane for the rest of the ride home. On board that final leg, Trump speaking with the press. Reporters asking why they had been directed by White House aides to close their window shades on the flight out of Turkey.
17: Do you know why they had us close our window blinds? That was not usual.
18: Well, yeah, because you're, you know, probably on a dangerous flight because of the sleaze bags that we have to deal with.
15: Trump then pressed about a possible threat from Iran.
19: Were you aware of any credible threat by Iran against your
18: Well, I have a threat all the time. I'm number one on their list before you. But if I go, you go. Mm-hmm. Right?
19: But was there
18: so perhaps someday you want to change professions.
15: Tonight, it's still not clear how serious that threat on the president's safety was that led to this elaborate ruse. Presidents have traveled covertly before, most often in and out of war zones, their movements concealed for their protection, and always with some awareness by the press.
20: This type of a protective move is usually done with the utmost secrecy. Very few people actually know what happens, and it really goes to the secret in the Secret Service.
15: And David, the White House tonight is neither confirming nor denying this operation concealing the president in that catering truck, but acknowledging in a statement that, quote, there are many enemies of America who have their sights on the president, and we use every tool at our disposal to address those threats.
0: David.
13: Remarkable story. Mary Bruce live at the White House tonight. Mary, thank you. Also breaking tonight, the urgent effort underway right now to find survivors after the devastating earthquake in Colombia. Look at this tonight. The newborn baby pulled from the rubble alive, the mother surviving too. Just a remarkable scene there. And first responders looking for victims at this hour saying every minute counts. ABC's Faith Abube on the scene in Colombia tonight.
6: Tonight, miracles in the rubble. Rescuers carefully pulling this newborn baby out alive from a collapsed five-story building in Cali, Colombia. Incredibly, that baby boy suffering only minor cuts and bruises. His mother also survived. Signs of hope. 24 hours after the most powerful earthquake to hit Colombia in a decade, toppled buildings and caused major devastation. And tonight, with a death toll soaring past 200, it's a desperate race against time to find survivors, with hundreds still trapped under the rubble.
8: And right now, we're in the middle of an army of community volunteers. They've been working nonstop, digging through this rubble with their bare hands and buckets. Every few minutes, they call for silence so they can hear if there are any survivors.
6: Josh Martinez from Los Angeles rushed here to help.
7: Everybody wants to help. And that's the thing. You see everybody here, just they want to help. They want to help. There's some people that have family members that are trapped under there, and you see them on the top.
8: And David, tonight that urgent rescue operation continues here in Southern Cali. And that remarkable image of that tiny baby pulled alive from the rubble. Rescuers tonight are refusing to give up hope that more survivors will be found alive. David.
13: Yeah, that baby, the miracle in the rubble tonight. Faith Abube on the scene for us. Thank you, Faith. Now to the U.S. war in Iran. Tonight, a U.S. Navy helicopter opening fire on a ship accused of breaking the blockade of Iranian ports. Let's get right to James Longman tonight. James?
21: David, tonight, a dramatic escalation with Iran and their proxies in the region on two major international shipping lanes. CENTCOM saying earlier today U.S. forces disabled a cargo vessel which was trying to break the U.S. blockade on Iranian ports. That's near the Strait of Hormuz. A U.S. Navy MH-60 helicopter fired two Hellfire missiles into the engine room of that ship after the civilian crew ignored repeated warnings from American forces. All this is part of the White House plan to exert economic pressure on Tehran and a negotiation. But tonight in the Red Sea, Iran-backed Houthi rebels in Yemen attacked a cargo ship, killing six crew members. Another global shipping route vital to the world economy, now also in the firing line. David.
13: Our chief international correspondent, James Longman. James, thank you. Tonight, there's a breaking story at this hour. After nearly 4 years held in a Russian prison, a U.S. Marine veteran has just been released. The president saying he is gravely ill. What happened to him in that prison? Here's Martha Raddatz now.
22: Tonight, after 4 years in a Russian prison, former U.S. Marine Robert Gilman is a free man. Here on the flight home, blanketed in an American flag with his mother at his side. The 32-year-old appears gaunt. His family said in June he had slipped into a dissociative stupor after years of horrible treatment where he was essentially catatonic, unable to eat or respond, and suffering from a severe bout of pneumonia. And soon afterward, Gilman was given a pardon on humanitarian grounds. Gilman was accused of kicking a Russian police officer at a train station while intoxicated. Gilman said he had fallen ill and police hit him with a baton while on a visit to extended family. He was serving a 10-year prison sentence. Born in Poland to Russian immigrants who settled in Massachusetts, Gilman gained U.S. citizenship.
23: When Robert was detained, it broke my heart.
22: The family thanked President Trump and his team, as well as Massachusetts Senator Ed Markey, for helping with his release. Gilman will be taken to a military hospital in Texas, where the family said they will make sure he gets the support and medical help he needs.
24: And David, it is unusual for Russia to release an American prisoner without getting a Russian in return. But Vladimir Putin said that's because of Gilman's failing health. David.
13: Martha Raddatz live in Washington. Martha, thank you. In New York City tonight, alleged CEO killer Luigi Mangione in court. And what the judge has ruled when it comes to jurors in this case, the remarkable step tonight. And here's Matt Rivers.
0: Tonight, accused CEO killer Luigi Mangione back in court, just weeks before his state murder trial is set to begin. Mangione, in a gray suit and handcuffs, sat calmly through the proceeding. Accused of killing UnitedHealthcare CEO Brian Thompson in an assassination-style shooting in Midtown Manhattan in December 2024.
1: The hearing at the courthouse downtown was short, just 20 minutes, but the judge did confirm that the jury in this case will remain anonymous due to the intense public scrutiny surrounding it.
0: The judge saying jurors will be kept anonymous to avoid harassment, intimidation, or improper outside influence, citing instances of threatening or hostile behavior by individuals outside the courthouse.
2: How's Luigi doing?
0: Mangione's defense team leaving the courtroom today. Defense lawyers and prosecutors now working out the questionnaire for those potential jurors for the trial that is expected to last at least 6 weeks. Mangione has pleaded not guilty.
1: Today's hearing, likely the last time we'll see Mangione in state court until his trial begins. But David, the notion that that jury will remain anonymous shows you just how high profile this case has become. David?
13: Matt Rivers here in New York tonight. Matt, thank you. Just in tonight, police are on the scene of a horrific shooting south of Wichita, Kansas. Authorities say five people were shot and killed at a home in Winfield. The ABC affiliate there reporting a man called 911 saying he was going to harm himself and his family. Investigators say the gunman is also dead tonight. When we come back here in the broadcast, 50 sharks right off the coast here in the Northeast, where they spotted them, and you'll see the images. Also, the video of Mick Jagger going viral tonight at 83. You'll see it. And tonight we're backstage with Kelly and Mark. You know them from the mornings, but they've uncovered something else, and it's striking a chord. Squatters moving into homes across this country.
4: No, you don't. Get out of my house. Get out of my house.
13: Why aren't the homeowners being protected? The fight to protect people and their homes and the confrontations. In a moment here.
5: The lights were on the second.
25: You've never seen anything like this before.
26: Here it is. I mean, that's incredible.
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34: I've fought with many warriors in my time. They were far stronger than all of us put together, and they died facing enemies that scared me far less than this one. We're going to need a miracle. It's not possible.
35: Now more than ever, America needs a laugh.
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37: Hey, little guy.
35: Oh! Idiots. Now in theaters.
38: Nerd!
35: These troopers.
39: This is the second time you've tried to kill Farva in a week.
35: Are reporting for duty.
40: No new info on the guy who did it.
41: Oh, so it couldn't have been a woman?
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40: Not sexist.
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43: You ever see Ocean's 8?
40: Enough!
35: Super Troopers 3, rated R. Meow playing only in theaters.
44: You shouldn't be trying to steal my house.
45: I live here. 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
44: No, you don't.
45: Police is on the way.
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34: We didn't know when and where he was going to strike again.
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13: Tonight in the Northeast, drone video showing dozens of sharks off the coast of Southampton, New York, hunting a school of fish, clearing a path. The drone photographer reported seeing more than 50 sharks there. A high school football player near Little Rock, Arkansas, was shocked to discover a deadly snake inside his helmet, hiding in the padding. The player had been complaining about his helmet during practice. Animal services were called in to get the 2-foot-long venomous snake out of his helmet. When we come back here tonight, the video of Mick Jagger going viral tonight at age 83, and you'll see it here in a moment. And the squatters moving into homes across this country. But what about the homeowners? What are their rights? The confrontations in a moment.
0: I decided it's my alpha day. I need to send a message that says I am hyper competent.
1: Someone bring a gurney.
0: I don't need anyone's help.
2: What have you done?
0: And I don't love strip clubs, but I can sit at the bar and eat wings.
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6: Should we introduce you first?
0: Most people know me from Vanderpump Rules, but I'm a mom, a wife, a podcaster. I'm traumatized by reality TV, but I can't stay away from it. 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Am I here to ice anyone out?
7: When you said that,
0: don't cut me off. I showed up for you!
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13: To the index, Mick Jagger at 83 still moves like Jagger. This video going viral tonight. Mick Jagger posting the video of him on the dance floor on Instagram saying, quote, enjoying the summer. Hope you are too. You gotta love him. No winner in Powerball. Tomorrow night's jackpot now a cool $1 billion. So good luck. Keep us posted. When we come back here, the squatters moving into homes across this country. So who protects the homeowners? Kelly and Mark and their docuseries Uncovering the Squatters in a moment.
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23: We didn't know when and where he was going to strike again.
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13: 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The new docuseries from Kelly and Mark, out to protect the homeowner.
26: They have finished their show, their morning show. It is never this quiet in here.
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16: Their new docuseries, Squatters, a top hit on Hulu.
26: You've got a number one hit on your hands.
31: Oh, yes. Stop.
16: Their docuseries uncovers an issue impacting a striking number of homeowners across this country. Squatters who move in and won't move out.
32: I'm not going to
33: vacate. Open the door.
34: You shouldn't be trying to steal my house.
16: People who move into homes, onto properties, without the owner's consent.
26: The protections seem upside down.
31: Upside down.
26: Right? And I think that that's why so many people can relate to this. It doesn't make sense that the homeowner wouldn't be protected.
35: It's not in the spirit of the law. And when they learn the protections and they exploit them.
16: Authorities say the squatters exploiting laws meant to protect real tenants.
26: You've got a woman in Queens, also a homeowner. She shows up and tries to get the people out, and she gets arrested.
35: She gets arrested.
31: It was the most outrageous thing I had seen in a long time.
32: They changed my door.
36: This is your house?
32: My house.
16: Adele Andaloro in Queens, New York City. A squatter changing the locks to her late parents' home. Authorities say illegally renting out rooms to others.
37: The problem is, we don't know who's right or wrong in this case. You can call us. There's not much we can do.
16: Adele turning to our station, WABC Channel 7 in New York.
38: What's it like being here knowing you can't go inside of your own home?
39: It's enraging. It really is.
16: And when she finally managed to get back inside her home, she changed the locks. And watch what happened. Cameras rolling.
40: Get out of my house. Get out of my house. Get out of my house. You're in my house. Call the police again.
16: But it turns out it was actually Adele who was arrested. Police say the squatter claimed without proof that he was the property owner.
41: Being arrested.
38: For what?
41: For being in my own home.
16: The docuseries following the legal battle. The suspect eventually taking a plea agreement, sentenced to 2 years in prison and 5 years of supervised release. State lawmakers passing a new law meant to protect homeowners. Which is why Kelly and Mark decided to produce this docuseries, to get the word out.
31: These ABC local reporters have really been instrumental in shining a light on the need for changing some of the laws that are currently on books.
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26: I was going to say.
42: We're doing news. 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
26: You wake us up in the morning, you make us smile, and who knew? 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You're on the team.
31: Thank you. Appreciate it.
13: They're definitely on the team. Kelly and Mark told me they've heard from so many homeowners, and you can see Squatters now streaming on Hulu. I'll see you tomorrow. Good night.
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12: Reporting from Cameroon, covering Pope Leo's historic papal trip to Africa. I'm ABC's Melissa Adon. Wherever the story is, we'll take you there. 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
14: Good evening, everyone. I'm Lindsay Davis. Thank you so much for streaming with us. We begin tonight with a special election and primaries in six states. In the key battleground state of Wisconsin, the progressive candidate in the Democratic gubernatorial primary, state assemblywoman Francesca Hong, is locked in a tight race with Milwaukee County Executive David Crowley, endorsed by outgoing Governor Tony Evers. The winner will take on Tom Tiffany, who won the Republican primary tonight. Another race we're watching closely is a special election in South Carolina to replace Senator Lindsey Graham, who passed away 1 month ago today. The top two vote-getters in a field of 10 Republicans were Graham's sister, Darlene Graham, and U.S. Representative Ralph Norman. Norman spoke to supporters a short time ago.
15: This is a time to come together, folks. We've got to all coalesce, come together, because we have got some socialist Democrats we have got to beat.
14: With most of the vote in, Darlene Graham, who had the backing of President Trump, has 33% of the vote to Norman's 24%. State rules dictate a runoff when no candidate gets at least 50% of the vote. Graham had this to say earlier to supporters.
17: I want to say that this is a very emotional night because I'm usually standing here celebrating with Lindsay.
18: ABC News, I'm Dave Packer. President Trump tonight confirming a report that when he departed the NATO summit in Turkey last month, he was spirited off the old Air Force One and onto a military jet using a catering truck. Primary night across six states. In the special primary to fill the late Senator Lindsey Graham's seat, ABC News projecting his sister Darlene Graham will face Ralph Norman in a Republican runoff. Mrs. Graham tonight.
17: I decided to answer the call to serve because South Carolina and President Trump need a leader who's tough, principled, and will fight to advance our conservative values in Washington.
18: ABC News projects Senator Amy Klobuchar wins the Minnesota Democratic governor primary. And in the race for governor of Wisconsin, we project Republican Congressman Tom Tiffany will win. Extreme weather across the Midwest tonight. The Grafton Correctional Facility in Ohio says 16 inmates were injured by a lightning strike. One was life-flighted to a hospital. This is ABC News. Tonight, and the race and the margins in this race are super thin, with Francesca Hong, the Democratic Socialist, and David Crowley really neck and neck in this race. I've been looking at some of the largest counties in the state of Wisconsin. Milwaukee is the absolute largest. It is the foundation of Democratic voters in the state of Wisconsin, and that's also where David Crowley is the county executive. He is leading there, but only by a hair. It's only by a sliver of the vote. And then you look to Dane County. That is the progressive bedrock of Wisconsin. It's home to the University of Wisconsin at Madison. And you see Francesca Hong, she's leading there by a little bit wider of a margin. But then you look at Waukesha County, which is the suburbs of Milwaukee. And that is where you see the more moderate David Crowley. He is beating out Francesca Hong by a margin of more than 10 points right now, with still some vote outstanding there. So this is going to be a real nail biter. We're going to have to watch really closely to see what happens, not only in the biggest counties in the state, but also in some of these more rural parts as well.
14: But really astonishing, with 70% of the vote in, just about 1,000 vote margin that he has currently. Republican Congressman Ralph Norman will advance to a runoff in South Carolina's special primary election for late Senator Lindsey Graham's seat. He'll go up against Lindsey Graham's sister, Darlene Graham. President Trump, of course, endorsed her. How much of an edge does does that give her?
2: Listen, when we look at some of these Republican primaries that we have seen this cycle, we know that the endorsement of President Trump is an incredibly powerful force in Republican politics. But what voters have essentially said in the state of South Carolina is that the endorsement of President Trump is not all that they're looking for. Darlene Graham was up against numerous other Republicans with much more experience in elected office. And so it'll be interesting to see exactly how voters proceed when they get to that runoff, when they have a binary choice between Norman, who is very conservative, he is someone who is involved in leadership in the House Freedom Caucus, and Darlene Graham, who, of course, has the name and the endorsement of President Trump.
14: And we've also seen a number of incumbents lose races this primary season. And tonight we have another 14-term Congressman John Larson has lost his race to Luke Brown and the former mayor of Hartford. What does that tell you?
2: You know, I think this is as much a story about the erosion of the power of incumbency as it is about a desire for a change of generation in leadership within the Democratic Party. I think there was a lot of soul searching being done through the party after we saw President Biden bow out of the race back in 2024. And I think this is an indication and an example of voters opting for a younger viewpoint and a different viewpoint as they look ahead to 2026.
14: All right, Avery, thank you so much for joining us throughout the night. And for more political analysis of tonight's races, let's turn to ABC News political contributors Christina Sinsoon Ramirez and Sunny Joy Nelson. Thanks so much for coming back on the show. Of course, we're watching the early returns in the Democratic Party in tonight's primary for Wisconsin governor. So far, it's looking like a tight race. Give us a sense, Christina, let's start with you, for what you've observed so far and what you're watching for.
4: Well, I think in this race and the race we saw in Michigan, while polls showed us that the progressive candidate was far above in the lead, that actually on election night, it's been much closer. So while we still don't know the results, the very fact that Francesca Hong has been thrust into being a top contender or possibly the ultimate candidate is huge for progressives, especially coming off of the win in Michigan for progressives. And I think ultimately what the Democratic Party has to do is build a big enough tent to actually respond to how insurgent candidates are winning. And they're winning and being competitive by building huge volunteer teams, speaking to bold economic populist vision, and more than anything, refusing to accept corporate PAC donations and contending with AIPAC. And that, I think, is making people believe, again, in candidates and democracy and our government to actually deliver for working people instead of big moneyed interests.
14: Sunny, how about for you? Any takeaways initially for tonight?
7: Yeah, well, I will say that Wisconsin is a little bit surprising. Of course, we have a tight race going on right now. I think it goes to show that the Democratic Party truly is having an identity crisis right now. You have two separate wings of the party, one that wants to embrace these radical socialist platforms and expand the party to bring in all of these policies that do not really jive with the American people and what the general electorate want for their communities. And then you have the more moderate side. And that's what we're seeing play out right now. I'm very interested to see and ultimately who will take home the primary victory tonight. I have a gut feeling that Francesca Hahn is going to be the one that gets the victory tonight. But we'll just have to wait and see how that plays out. And then in terms of South Carolina, with the runoff that's going to be happening in the next couple of weeks, I would anticipate that we will see Darlene Graham pull through and get the nomination there, as she has the support of the president and she has the backing of all those that supported her brother. And of course, you know, this is a very sensitive time for her. So my prayers go out to her and her family as they're going through this tonight.
14: And Christina, Sunny just mentioned that she actually thinks that Hung will squeak it out ultimately. This is a tight race, neck and neck. We saw a little while ago just a spread of about 2,000 points votes. Do you think that that brings you any concern about her electability in November, especially since prominent progressives like Bernie Sanders didn't endorse her?
4: I Wisconsin is a battleground state. And I think we're in these key battleground states, more than anything, people are looking for fighters, for people that are going to deliver on the economy. And I think that's why she's gotten as far as she has, a candidate that doesn't have the same resources, doesn't have the backing of the establishment, and doesn't even have the backing of some other major progressive candidates. But what we have seen time and again is progressive candidates build real grassroots power and ultimately be able to shift the course and in their favor. And I will say, I think we're Democrats overall, you know, Sunny said Democrats are having an identity crisis. I would disagree, but where I would agree with Sunny is that there's no identity issue within the Republican Party, because the Republican Party is Donald Trump. And good luck to Republicans this midterm tying themselves to an absolutely disfavored president that has some of the most abysmal approval ratings we've ever seen in American history. And the number one issue that he said he was going to address was the economy. And most Americans believe he's doing an abysmal job on addressing their economic needs.
14: Sunny, I'll give you a chance to respond there, but also ask you how Republicans will try and take advantage of so many more progressive candidates on the ballot in a number of these battleground states.
7: Sure. Well, I would say that the choice is very clear this November for Republicans. It is a vote for safety, security, and low taxes. It is a vote for a secure border, for deportations of illegal, violent, illegal criminals. It is a vote for low taxes. These are things that Democrats overall as a party have resoundingly rejected. And now with their embrace of radical socialism, they're taking it a step further where they're even saying, let's abolish ICE. Let's abolish the police department. These are policies that will ultimately result in anarchy. These are not policies that suburban women are going to feel comfortable with, when what they care about is the safety of their children, the safety of their children going to the playground, walking around on the sidewalk. Those are things that women, that the true American people are going to be voting on this November. And in terms of the president and his promises, I will say that the president does what is overall good for the American people. Maybe not what's good politically at the exact moment, good for his poll numbers, but he does what's good for the American people. When you look at Iran, this is something that for decades, politicians in Washington have said that they're going to take on Iran and make sure that they don't have a nuclear weapon. It's never happened. President Trump is the first one to step up and hold Iran accountable and say you cannot have a nuclear weapon for the safety of America, but also the entire world. And ultimately, we know that President Trump created the hottest economy in modern history during his first term. There's a lot that we've had to undo in this second term that was happened under the Biden administration. So I think as the next couple months really start going, we will see the economy continue to turn around. We will see gas prices fall. And that's what voters will remember this November.
14: 12 more weeks until Election Day. We will see ultimately how the voters decide then. Sunny, Christina, we so appreciate your time and insight. Now to that secret operation to sneak President Trump off of Air Force One into a catering truck, eventually flying from Turkey to England on a smaller military jet. The switch was made to avoid a possible attack on the aircraft by Iran. Tonight, we're learning that cabinet members Scott Bessent and Marco Rubio were on board the decoy plane after President Trump switched aircraft and were aware of the switch. ABC's Mary Bruce has the latest from the White House.
13: Tonight, the unprecedented secret mission to keep the president safe from a possible Iranian assassination attempt. It was at the NATO summit in Turkey last month, just days after the U.S. restarted strikes against Iran. The president saying this at the time.
16: They want to take out the U.S. leader, me. I'm on every list.
13: The concern so high that Iran could target the president on Air Force One on his trip home, a decision was made that the new plane gifted from Qatar wasn't safe enough. Sources at the time saying it was out of an abundance of caution. The president, staff, and press seen boarding the old Air Force One instead. But the Washington Post now reports that the president immediately sneaked off the plane and onto a catering truck that whisked him off to a smaller military jet. In video from that day, you see the president boarding with a wave. But as the camera pulls back, there's a catering truck below. 5 minutes later, the press seen boarding the back of the plane as that catering truck pulls away, reportedly with the president concealed inside. That truck then spotted pulling up behind another military aircraft parked behind Air Force One. Staff and the press then taking off, completely unaware that the president is not on board, and they are acting as decoys. The plan so elaborate, the president reportedly slipped back onto Air Force One during a stopover in England before he's seen disembarking as if he'd been on board the whole time, then switching back to his new plane for the rest of the ride home. On board that final leg, Trump speaking with the press. Reporters asking why they had been directed by White House aides to close their window shades on the flight out of Turkey.
19: Do you know why they had us close our window blinds? That was
20: not usually.
19: So because you're
20: probably on a dangerous flight because of the sleaze bags that we have to deal with.
13: Trump then pressed about a possible threat from Iran.
21: Were you aware of any credible threat by Iran against your
20: I have a threat all the time. I'm number one on their list. For you, but if I go, you go, right?
21: So
20: perhaps someday you want to change professions.
13: Tonight, it's still not clear how serious that threat on the president's safety was that led to this elaborate ruse. Presidents have traveled covertly before, most often in and out of war zones, their movements concealed for their protection, and always with some awareness by the press.
22: This type of a protective move is usually done with the utmost secrecy. Very few people actually know what happens, and it really goes to the secret in the Secret Service.
7: A well-known secret now. Mary Bruce joins us from the White House. Mary, has the White House confirmed that the president was, in fact, removed from Air Force One?
23: Lindsay, the White House tonight is neither confirming nor denying this operation to protect the president by concealing him in that catering truck. But in a statement, they acknowledge that, quote, there are many enemies of America who have their sights on the president, and we use every tool at our disposal to address those threats. Lindsay.
7: All right. Mary Bruce for us. Thanks so much, Mary. Tornado warnings and severe storms.

0: Storms are moving from the Midwest into the East Coast. Thousands of flights have been delayed or canceled. Our Ginger Z has the forecast. But first, Alex Perez reports from Chicago.
1: Tonight, driving rain and powerful winds, strong enough to hurl a car across an interstate as a massive line of storms tears through major cities in the heartland. A shaking traffic camera catching that terrifying moment on Interstate 71 in Columbus, Ohio. Watch as one vehicle is lifted off the ground and flipped right there. No word yet on that driver. Not far from there, Christina Alves says it felt like her neighborhood took a direct hit.
2: It was like a freight train, like just like people say.
1: Floodwaters covering these cars all the way to their roofs. Ohio authorities say one person was killed east of Columbus in the town of Roseville. Tornado sirens wailing in downtown Chicago. Trees snapping in this front yard in Hobart, Indiana. Roofs shredded, trees down, power lines tangled all over Chicagoland. Air traffic controllers at Chicago's Midway Airport forced to seek shelter. Listen.
3: We're going to evacuate the tower here shortly. I got you all in a place that you can hold.
1: Hundreds of thousands without power across the region. In Portage, Indiana, at least one person was killed after this house exploded during the storms.
0: And Alex joins us now from Chicago. And Alex, judging from the scene where you are, I imagine that storm cleanup is going to take a while.
4: Yeah, Lindsay, it has started, but it will, in fact, take a while. There are downed trees like this one all over the Chicago area. And I want you to take a look at that image again in Columbus. The same storm, winds so strong it flipped that car in Columbus. You can see that on the road there. Now, there are some 500,000 customers without power here in the Chicago area alone as this vicious storm now makes its way east. Lindsay?
0: All right, Alex, for us there in Chicago. Thanks so much, Alex. Let's get right to ABC Chief Meteorologist Ginger Z. Ginger, what are you watching for?
5: Well, Lindsay, we have a little shower here, but nothing compared to that nasty line that is now moving through Kentucky and West Virginia with severe thunderstorms on it. This is the same line that had 97-mile-per-hour wind gusts in Sugar Grove, Illinois, west of Chicago. So you'll still have the potential for warnings, tornadoes embedded too, possibly, but mostly damaging wind in excess of 75 miles per hour. Flood watches for much of West Virginia into Appalachia there in Virginia itself to near Roanoke, because you could have 2-inch-per-hour rainfall rates. Believe it or not, the same area is going to get hit again tomorrow. The main hazard will again be wind. And so Lincoln, Illinois, St. Louis, Indianapolis, Louisville, and Cincinnati all make their way back in that level 2 out of 5. Go back to Kearney or Valentine, Nebraska, parts of South Dakota, just south and east of Rapid City, and you'll add hail on top of the damaging wind as a hazard. So let's talk about part of the fuel, and that would be heat and humidity. There are extreme heat warnings from St. Louis back to Tulsa up to Kansas City. Those are for feels likes upwards of 110. But take a place like Oklahoma City, Lindsay, who has spent already 16 days at 100 degrees plus this season. That is above their average, and they've got a whole week of 100 plus ahead of them. Lindsay.
0: No respite just yet. All right, Ginger, thank you. The U.S. has sent a disaster response team to Colombia as the country deals with the aftermath of a deadly earthquake. Rescuers pulled a baby alive from under the rubble of an apartment building. Firefighters are still desperately searching for more survivors, and the death toll is rising with more than 250 people killed. Faith Abube has the latest from Colombia.
6: Tonight, miracles in the rubble. Rescuers carefully pulling this newborn baby out alive from a collapsed 5-story building in Cali, Colombia. Incredibly, that baby boy suffering only minor cuts and bruises. His mother also survived. Signs of hope. 24 hours after the most powerful earthquake to hit Colombia in a decade, toppled buildings and caused major devastation. And tonight, with a death toll soaring past 200, it's a desperate race against time to find survivors.
7: And right now, we're in the middle of an army of community volunteers. They've been working nonstop, digging through this rubble with their bare hands and buckets. Every few minutes, they call for silence so they can hear if there are any survivors.
6: Josh Martinez from Los Angeles rushed here to help.
8: Everybody wants to help. And that's the thing. You see everybody here, just they want to help. They want to help. There's some people that have family members that are trapped under there. And you see them on the top.
0: Our thanks to Faith for that. Now to the latest on the war with Iran today.

0: A U.S. military helicopter fired multiple missiles at a Panamanian cargo ship accused of breaking the U.S. blockade of Iranian ports. Meanwhile, Iranian officials said the Strait of Hormuz will remain closed until the U.S. meets all of their demands. Our chief international correspondent James Longman has more. James?
1: Lindsay, tonight there's been a major escalation with Iran and their proxies in the region on two major international shipping lanes. CENTCOM said earlier today U.S. forces disabled a cargo vessel which was trying to break the U.S. blockade on Iranian ports near the Strait of Hormuz. A U.S. Navy MH-60 helicopter fired two Hellfire missiles into the engine room of the ship after the civilian crew ignored repeated warnings from American forces. All this is part of the White House plan to exert economic pressure on Tehran and force a negotiation. But tonight in the Red Sea, Iran-backed Houthi rebels in Yemen attacked a cargo ship, killing six crew members. Another global shipping route vital to the world economy, now also in the firing line. Lindsay.
0: James, thank you. Now to the growing water crisis in Puerto Rico. People forced to go without running water due to the severe drought there. FEMA is now providing water trailers for those in need. Victor Kendo has more from Puerto Rico.
2: Tonight, the state of emergency in Puerto Rico intensifying, as hundreds of thousands of people, including in the capital of San Juan, have to go without running water for 48 hours at a time under a mandatory rationing system. The island facing a crippling drought, compounded by a notoriously aging water infrastructure. Levels at the Caraíso Reservoir, critical to San Juan, dangerously low.
3: A couple visiting from Virginia telling me their hotel warned them about the water shortage.
4: We were told to take shorter showers, brushing our teeth, cut it off when you're brushing.
2: Residents filling large bottles at water tanker trucks delivered by the National Guard.
5: So you haven't had water for 7 days?
6: Yeah.
2: Others strapping blue plastic barrels full of water to their vehicles. July was the driest month on record for San Juan in more than 120 years. Nearly 68% of Puerto Rico now experiencing moderate to exceptional drought. Tonight, this dog rescue without running water, already using reserve tanks.
7: It's hard because, you know, when you open that faucet and it doesn't come out.
8: And Lindsay, officials have not said when the 48-hour water rationing schedule will end. Lindsay?
0: Victor, thank you. In the Wisconsin Republican governor primary, ABC News can project Congressman Tom Tiffany will win and continue on the general election in November. Results on the Democratic side still coming in. And still ahead tonight, National Guard troops have been deployed in Washington, D.C. for a year. Our Alex Perche is embedded with the Guard to see what a day on the streets look like.
9: What I hope you see is a good bit of boredom, right? Because that means our presence is working. That means that the mission is working.
0: Plus, a new report reveals shocking disparities in pregnancy care, depending on where you live. The huge swaths of the United States that are lacking needed doctors and facilities. And a prediction market faces a lawsuit over one of their new betting categories, the Kalshi bets that could be going away soon, coming up.
10: All right, let's go, let's go, let's go, come on.
11: Let's go.
12: Super Bowl 61 is coming.
13: Let's go, let's go, let's go.
12: And everyone's going.
14: Okay, let's go.
15: Let's go.
14: Come on, let's go. Let's go. Let's do it.
16: Let's go.
12: Because once the game starts.
17: Let's go. You better get on that bus.
18: What do you mean?
19: Well, don't just stand there.
12: Everything else stops.
20: All across America.
21: Good morning.
22: Hello.
20: Wherever we are.
22: Welcome. It's good to be home.
20: It feels like home.
23: Hi. When's the last time we dropped our things and went? Woke up somewhere that
24: Hi.
23: We've both never been. Growing up doesn't mean
22: good morning. How are you?
20: At the start of the day, letting us into your home, putting the good
24: Thank you.
20: In your morning.
22: Man, it's good to be home.

0: GMA.
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12: In the middle of our street.
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26: Welcome back, everyone. It has been 1 year since President Trump declared a national crime emergency in Washington, D.C. and deployed thousands of National Guard troops into the city. It was an unprecedented order. No National Guard domestic deployment has lasted longer in U.S. history. In tonight's Prime Focus, Alex Frechet takes a rare ride along with the D.C. National Guard commander, who talks candidly about the mission 1 year in.
27: This has become the routine for Brigadier General Leland Blanchard. Making the rounds in the evening is what he calls the best part of his day. General Blanchard oversees the National Guard mission in Washington, D.C.
28: Let's go to work.
27: And today, he let us tag along.
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28: Absolutely.
29: And that's part of this as well.
28: It is. And so that feedback is critical.
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29: Walk me through, what does the mission look like here?
28: Our mission right here is really about creating presence, deterring.
27: Making babies smile, helping a wheelchair passenger get to where he's going, and cracking jokes with Metro riders, all a part of the mission here. But Blanchard says the Guard assists with life-saving medical aid, too.
28: Very soon we'll hit 900 medical interventions, and it ranges from CPR to tourniquets for gunshot victims to a lot of lacerations and number of people that fall.
27: Back in December, Air National Guard Captain April McClung delivered a baby in a parking lot outside of Walter Reed Medical. On July 29th, guardsmen were first to respond to a double shooting, and these three National Guardsmen from West Virginia gave life-saving first aid to a shooting victim near Union Station. They know they haven't always been popular here.
30: And I was kind of scared of coming up here, I'm not going to lie to you. I've seen a lot of hatred towards us being here. I've seen a lot of people calling us Nazis and telling us to go home, telling us to kill ourselves. When I got up here, all of those fears went away because I knew that there were people that we were helping.
27: This is a mission that started a year ago when President Trump declared a national emergency and ordered the Guard to help combat crime in the city.
31: I'm announcing a historic action to rescue our nation's capital from crime, bloodshed, bedlam, and squalor.
27: Since then, their presence has ramped up to some 4,600 troops deployed to work with law enforcement, pick up trash, clean graffiti, help with snow removal, and carry out beautification projects. Their use here hasn't been without controversy. Critics have pointed out that the National Guard is expensive compared to other resources for neighborhood cleanup. A recent analysis found the average guardsman costs $223 more per day than a D.C. police officer. Multiplied by the number of troops in D.C., that's more than $1 million extra per day.
29: How are you navigating the presence with that sentiment that, look, maybe there are other cost-effective ways here?
0: Yeah, so as the, you know, obviously I'm the commanding general of the D.C. Guard, and I'm the commanding general over this this piece of the operation. And so when we talk about what some of those other ways may be, that's really outside of my line of expertise. Our piece is to really get after what we can, which is providing that security, that quick response. And we'll continue to do that.
27: Another point of contention, scenes like these, guardsmen standing around. General Blanchard sees this as a sign that they've deterred potential crime.
0: What I hope you see is a good bit of boredom, right?
1: From ABC News, I'm Dave Packer. Primary night across six states. Darlene Graham will face Ralph Norman in a runoff in South Carolina's Republican special Senate primary. She reflected on the seat held for decades by her late brother, Lindsey Graham, and her support from the White House.
2: I want to thank President Trump, his steadfast support, and his complete and total endorsement means so much to me.
1: To Minnesota, where ABC News projects that Senator Amy Klobuchar will win the Democratic governor primary. Tonight, she promised to fight the Trump administration while also battling fraud.
3: We need a governor who is going to put Minnesotans first and not be a rubber stamp of Donald Trump.
1: In the Minnesota Republican Senate primary, ABC News projects Michelle Tafoya will win. Another display of the generational fight inside the Democratic Party, 47-year-old Luke Braunin, the former mayor of Hartford, Connecticut, has defeated John Larson, who was seeking his 15th term in Congress. President Trump tonight at Joint Base Andrews confirming reports that when he left the NATO summit in Turkey last month, he was sneaked off the old Air Force One and onto a military jet using a catering truck.
4: I go by Secret Service and the military. They wanted me to go on a different flight, a different plane, equal safety, but they wanted me to do it, so I do it. I do what they say.
1: Hundreds of thousands of customers in Ohio without power today after severe thunderstorms and high winds. Governor Mike DeWine.
5: Sadly, we have had one fatality in Roseville, one fatality that we're aware of. This was an individual who died simply because they could not, had an emergency, and they could not get to that individual.
1: The Grafton Correctional Facility in Ohio says 16 inmates were injured by a lightning strike. One life flighted to a hospital. 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
1: Police in Winfield, Kansas say a man killed 5 people inside a home and then turned the gun on himself. Chief Robbie DeLong identified the gunman as Ronald Williams Sr.
10: So I can say that we've had contact with Mr. Williams, some erratic behavior. I can't say that anything would have indicated that we would be where we are today.
1: The other victims included a 44-year-old woman and 4 children. A representative confirms that singer Rod Stewart has undergone a coronary stent procedure. The 81-year-old is canceling the remainder of his One Last Time farewell tour. If it seems like everything is getting more expensive, there's evidence to the argument in credit statements.
11: The Federal Reserve Bank of New York says collectively Americans put $21 billion more on their credit cards in the second quarter of this year, totaling a whopping $1.26 trillion, just shy of an all-time credit card debt level set in the fourth quarter of last year. Rising prices for gas and groceries clearly pinching our pockets. The percentage of credit card balances that were more than 90 days delinquent jumped from just over 7% in 2022 to almost 13% this year. Sherry Preston, ABC News.
1: A high school football player in Arkansas said he felt something unusual inside his headgear during warm-ups last week. And when he took off his helmet, he found a 2-foot cottonmouth snake in the padding. Police say they had to pour water on the snake to get it out. Dave Packer, ABC News.
6: When you said that,
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15: Now more than ever, America needs a laugh.
16: This guy's kind of cute.
17: Hey, little guy.
15: Oh. Idiots. Now in theaters. These troopers.
18: This is the second time you've tried to kill Farva in a week.
15: Are reporting for duty.
19: No new info on the guy who did it.
20: Oh, so it couldn't have been a woman?
21: Yeah. Sexist.
19: Non-sexist.
21: Women could be criminals.
18: You ever see Ocean's 8?
19: Enough.
15: Super Troopers 3, rated R. Meow playing only in theaters.
25: I've fought with many warriors in my time. They were far stronger than all of us put together. And they died. Facing enemies that scared me far less than this one. We're going to need a miracle. It's not possible.
32: You shouldn't be trying to steal my house.
33: I live here. Police is on the way.
32: No, you don't.
33: Police is on the way.
34: And that's when the squatter standoff started.
32: Get out of my house.
35: I realized that we really had a squatter on our hands.
36: I literally lost my...
37: I have seen every scam in the book, I thought.
38: That's something that never, like, leaves you.
35: Get the f*** out of our house.
39: It used to be great.
40: I'm expecting you to help me train him, coach. Tell me what
41: you doing for. You got no home. Nowhere to go, but this gym keeps calling you.
42: If y'all can see past my mistakes, I promise you I'll give you everything I got.
43: Let's go out with a bang. From the dungeon, always
44: knew I would see brighter days. Time to lock in.
39: Yes, coach.
26: Welcome back to Prime. Here's a look at the stories making headlines right now. Severe weather hit the Midwest hard today. At least one tornado was reported in Cook County, 20 miles south of downtown Chicago. Both Midway and O'Hare airports in Chicago had ground stops because of the storms, and Midway's air traffic control tower was evacuated due to tornado warnings in the area. Nearly a million customers were left without power across Indiana, Illinois, and Ohio. The city of Charlotte, North Carolina, is exploring a stricter curfew for teens. City officials have discussed a proposed 9 p.m. curfew for anyone under the age of 18. Police say the proposed curfew would help them crack down on unauthorized mass gatherings, and that the curfew in place now, which has different rules based on age, is difficult to enforce. Brittany Bolton House, who lost her Miss North Carolina USA title amid allegations of racism and homophobia, is now expected to take legal action against pageant organizers. Her attorney claims that she was targeted because of her Christian faith and conservative political views. ABC News reached out to all parties involved, but is yet to hear back. The pageant's runner-up will compete for Miss USA later this month. The Powerball jackpot is now an estimated $1 billion after last night's drawing produced no jackpot winner. Lottery authorities say that they decided to increase the jackpot from $975 million to a full billion after reviewing final ticket sales. The next drawing is Wednesday night. Coming up, the concerning new report on maternity care deserts in the U.S. We look at the issue by the numbers. And why the prediction market Kalshi is being sued by FlightAware.
13: What's the most honored and awarded streaming news program?
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45: We're tracking several stories breaking this evening. In the flood zone, the painstaking search for the missing continues.
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13: It's the Emmy-nominated show you're just gonna love.
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26: Welcome back, everyone. A troubling new report finds that one in three U.S. counties is a maternity care desert, which means millions of women cannot get the care they need through their pregnancy. Let's examine this new data by the numbers. According to a March of Dimes report, 34.6% of counties qualify as maternity care deserts. These counties are home to 2.4 million women of reproductive age and where roughly 149,000 infants are born each year. An additional 3.4 million women live in counties with low or moderate access. Rural communities bear the heaviest burden. Nearly 58% of rural counties lack an obstetric clinician, but compared to about 19% of urban counties, and the situation is only getting worse. Labor and delivery unit closures are ongoing nationwide, with at least 96 reported closures across 35 states between 2024 and early 2026. In nearly 60% of those cases, the closed unit was the only local birthing facility. Residents of maternity care deserts travel about three times longer on average than those in counties with full access. Cost is another major barrier. About one in nine women of reproductive age are uninsured, with the highest rates in the South and rural areas. As potential solutions, the report calls for expanded Medicaid coverage and broader investment in mobile health units and community doula programs. With more on all this, let's bring in Dr. Mark Simon. He's a board-certified OBGYN and the chief medical officer at OB Hospitalist Group, which provides expert obstetric care to hospitals throughout the country. Dr. Simon, thanks so much for joining us. This data is alarming. What do you think is driving it?
9: Thank you for having me tonight. I think, as you mentioned in the data that you expounded upon, there's a lot of factors that lead to these maternity care deserts, whether you can have clinicians in these communities, whether or not the hospitals themselves can stay open, and you know, how they can earn enough money to stay open and keep units running 24/7.
26: What are the potential consequences of this lack of maternity care access?
9: Yeah, I mean, it's a real impact for the women who live in those communities. They have to travel farther. They may not be able to get care as early in pregnancy as we might like them to, which we know that if underlying health conditions are not treated properly during the prenatal aspect of care, that could lead to delivery or problems for both mom and baby.
26: How does a woman navigate her pregnancy if she lives in one of these underserved communities?
9: You know, it certainly can be more challenging, but I would encourage them to reach out to any local healthcare providers that are there. They can help them navigate the system. They can also reach out to their local health departments and things of that nature that can help guide them if they're having difficulties accessing care themselves.
26: You have extensive experience addressing maternal health access. What's the solution here? How do you bring care closer to families?
9: You know, like I said earlier, I think it's a multifactorial solution. I think one of them is we need to expand the types of clinicians that are able to provide this care in rural communities to include certified nurse midwives. We need to look at how hospitals or birth centers are reimbursed in these communities. And we need to re-examine the times that people need to be in the hospital, to, you know, how often these units have to be kept open in order to provide care to these patients.
26: Dr. Mark Simon, we so appreciate your insight and time. Thank you.
9: Thank you.
26: Coming up, why the University of Michigan will give freshmen a break from grades. And fresh off receiving a star on the Hollywood Walk of Fame, the music group Intocable discusses how they came to be one of the most successful bands in Latin music.
0: I met Joel. He was tall, handsome, magnetic. I knew I met the man I'm going to marry. My mom said, Jesus Christ, Caroline, it better not be a cop.
2: He was the family man, devoted father.
4: He was super cop.
0: And then one day, I got a text. I had no idea the lie that he was living.
5: He knew something wasn't right.
0: He had a severe sex addiction.
6: He was clocking in and then going to have sex with people.
5: In his cop car while on duty.
10: Who did you have sex with? Why can't you just be honest?
11: I am being honest.
5: I was shocked my dad could do something so stupid.
0: Banging on the door.
12: Man to man, stay away from my wife.
14: You're throwing your family away over this.
0: He looked at me and said, if I were in your shoes, I'd run.
5: And then things got really bad.
0: It was a betrayal that is just another level.
15: Betrayal. Dirty Secrets.
16: You shouldn't be trying to steal my house.
17: I live here. Police is on the way.
16: No, you don't.
17: Police is on the way.
34: And that's when the squatter standoff started.
16: Get out of my house.
35: I realized that we really had a squatter on our hands.
36: I literally lost my...
37: I have seen every scam in the book. I thought.
38: That's something that never, leaves you.
35: Get the f*** out of our house.
18: We didn't know when and where he was going to strike again.
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19: His bedroom, similar to 50 Shades of Grey.
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26: A major prediction market company is being sued over one of its betting categories. A university is dropping grades for its first semester, and it could soon be easier to tell if something is made with artificial intelligence. These stories and more in tonight's rundown. Tracking site FlightAware is suing prediction market company Kalshi for using the company's tracking data to allow people to place bets on flights. The company says Kalshi did not inform them about using their data and actually had an agreement with FlightAware not to use its data. Since discussion started, Kalshi has now added a disclaimer on its market pages for FlightAware, stating they have not been endorsed by the company or its affiliates. ABC News has reached out to Kalshi for comment. The University of Michigan is dropping grades for first semester freshmen. Instead of a letter grade, first semester transcripts will show pass or no credit. The pilot program is the university's effort to, quote, curb the mental health crisis unfolding among college students. It's set to start in fall of 2027. The Department of Transportation has hired more than 2,000 video gamers to become air traffic controllers. A new recruiting program launched in April is enticing gamers to put their skills to the test in the aviation industry. U.S. Secretary of Transportation Sean Duffy says 95% of the agency's hiring goal has now been met, saying the initiative supercharged the entire hiring process. Anthropic will now embed watermarks in Claude AI text. It is part of the company's commitments under the EU Artificial Intelligence Act, but will apply to text generated throughout the world. However, the company did say heavy editing can erase the mark and a watermark cannot guarantee AI use. Anthropic says the watermark will not be visible and won't change the ability to read the text. There will be no teardrops on Taylor Swift's guitar today.
22: Here's a reason for the teardrops on my guitar.
26: The 36-year-old global icon is the youngest inductee ever to be named into the Nashville Songwriter Hall of Fame. Swift said in a statement, quote, to be honored by this city I love so much is a beautiful thing, and I'm very grateful. She will be inducted in a ceremony this fall. A 2-foot-long cottonmouth snake slithered its way into a high school football player's helmet in Arkansas. After about an hour of practicing, the student told coaches about some discomfort with his helmet, and they discovered the venomous snake. The reptile lodged itself underneath the helmet's padding so deep that the officers called to the scene could not get the snake out. Animal services had to submerge the helmet in water. They grabbed the snake when it came up for air. The student was not hurt and now has a new helmet. For more than three decades, Intocable has defined the sound of regional Mexican music, blending norteño and tejano sounds to make something uniquely their own. Now the band is receiving a major honor as they reflect on their multi-generational reach. Our Jacqueline Lee sat down with them and has the story.
23: They're in the hearts and homes of so many generations of fans that span three decades.
1: Banda Intocable, now experiencing once-in-a-lifetime recognition with a star on the Hollywood Walk of Fame. The group of six men are permanently leaving their mark.
2: I haven't processed it as it should. But yeah, we're happy for sure. And I think one day we're all going to come back in our own individual time as a tourist. And then we're going to see it. And then that's when it all is going to hit.
3: What do you think is the secret to your guys' success, both as a group and then also as a band to the whole world?
4: It's our secret. It's a secret.
2: I think trying to be authentic and true to ourselves, so that gives us, you know, every time we even work on new music, it's a brand new journey. So I guess that makes it fresh for us every time. Be authentic. Whatever it is, be authentic, be you, so that way you don't have any regrets.
1: Founded by Ricardo Ricky Munoz and Rene Martinez, the group started in the early 90s in the small border town of Zapata, Texas. The band still remembers their first few trips to Los Angeles, long before they could have ever imagined having a star of their own.
6: I remember us coming back in the 90s, in 96, 97. We, for the first time as a band, walking in this area here before we went to promotion, and it was like seeing the stars, you know, it was like, I guarantee it crossed our minds if we ever had one.
1: Growing up, the band members say they absorbed everything around them, from Mexican music to American rock, country, Tejano, Norteño, and even TV shows. That unique mix would eventually help define the Intocable sound.
6: I think we're just blessed to be born in the era where all this good music was coming out, and we were just absorbing all that good info, and then
2: the era and the place we were born.
7: For sure. When it was time to make music, we were just making music, you know, to what we felt, we hear, whatever, all that.
3: Being in Zapata, what does Zapata give you that you could not get anywhere else?
2: Humbleness. But it's the town where I grew up, and, you know, it's like time never passed.
1: The band is known for their timeless hits like the 1996 classic Y Todo Para Qué. Sueña, considered one of the most romantic Latin songs ever, that spent 13 weeks at number one on Billboard's regional Mexican airplay chart. No me importaría morir entre tus brazos. And more recent hits like Te Voy a Amar. Eres mi felicidad, te voy a amar. And while 30 years in music is rare for any artist, 30 years together as one band is quite extraordinary. Lead singer Ricky Munoz credits therapy.
3: Can you talk about how therapy translates to how you make music?
2: Through therapy, trying to find the balance and understanding stuff and you know, trying to understand my bandmates, what they go through with me, try to be in their shoes and try to understand, be more understanding about situations. Even lyrics, try to be more connected, deeper, love deeper.
1: Intocable says their success has never been about chasing trends.
8: We're not looking to, like, what other bands are doing. Okay, let's try to do it. Well, that's hitting for them. Maybe we need to try that, try something like that for us. And we just stick to what we do.
1: Staying true to their roots is part of their identity. And as Mexican Americans, they say they've never felt forced to choose one side of their culture over the other.
2: We get the best of both worlds. I feel that, like, too many people feel like if I embrace my American roots too much, my Mexican roots are going to be mad at me, or vice versa. Embrace it. Be proud. Be happy. And embrace it. Don't ever apologize for that.
1: And they recognize the power of their platform with more than 10 million monthly listeners on Spotify, using their music to tell stories of love, heartbreak, and life along the border. With their song and short film, Estamos Todos, que no se sienta solo, aquí estoy, estamos todos. The band explores a deeper conversation about division, immigration, and human connection.
3: Your chorus lyrics read, why do they fire bullets instead of love? Why do they separate us just for speaking? You pause, and then you say Spanish. Can you tell us about the approach you take when you're turning this complex, awful, often painful reality into music?
2: There was something haunting about the melody and the arrangement. So we would always come back, you know, what can we do with this song? We put it out because we felt we needed to say something, you know, and be vocal. And I mean, if you have the power to at least try to make people see, you know, have more empathy for others, and we can help, why not? You know, we can influence them through our music.
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6: 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We focus ourselves more on that, on continue doing great music, great stuff.
26: Our thanks to Jacqueline for that conversation. And that is our show for this hour. I'm Lindsay Davis. Be sure to stay tuned to ABC News Live for more context and analysis of the day's top stories. 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
5: Welcome back to ABC News Live. It's time for Secret Savings with our friend GMA Lifestyle contributor, Lori Bergamato. So Lori loves a great deal. I bet you do too. So just scan that QR code in the bottom left corner of your screen for all these great deals. So Lori, what are we shopping for today?
6: Okay, so as we are going into like the back end of summer, don't you feel like it's the buggiest month?
5: Yes.
6: Well, I mean, you're probably like, why are you talking about bugs when you have these beautiful hats and scarves?
5: Confused.
6: I'm going to tell you. It's because these are from Hadley Wren, and these use innovative insect shields inside their scarves.
5: So the scarf is an insect repellent.
6: Yes. How cool is that? It is odorless insect repellent built in, which I love because you're not putting any kind of smelly bug spray on you. It lasts up to 70 washes, and I really do not like a mosquito or a flying creature, you know, swarming around me.
5: But they don't smell funny or anything.
6: No, they don't, that's what I'm saying. Like, it's not like somebody
5: scarf.
6: Sprayed bug spray on this. Like,
5: right.
6: you cannot tell.
5: No, it doesn't
6: exactly.
5: smell like a chemical.
6: And you can save up to 40% now on all of these awesome Hadley Wren.
5: Okay,
6: these are really fun. From Crayo, these are Crayo watches. They're bright and bold.
5: They're really pretty.
6: Aren't they? Mm. There's all different kinds. We were all saying when we saw these on set, they just like put you in a good mood.
5: Yeah.
6: I love that Diane's taking one thing from every ped.
5: I got to test out the merchandise.
6: I can't wait to see what you do next, my friend. But let me tell you the deal on Crayo. You can save at least 50% off. Okay, get ready. Okay, so we've got compression socks and compression wear. So these are all...
5: Compression wear?
6: Yeah. These are all from Extreme Fit. So it's not just about the socks to help, you know, compress and cushion. They are designed to help improve circulation, reduce swelling, relieve aches and fatigue. But there's also athletic tops. There's also shorts online.
5: Oh, yeah, this is...
6: And they have... I mean, feel
5: this
6: that.
5: This has some support in there.
6: Isn't that great?
5: What is it?
6: It's great, like,
5: what
6: if you're
5: do?
6: Working out.
5: Does it like
6: you're
5: a bra?
6: Recovering. Yeah, they also have, like, comfort bras. So, yeah, you can... I mean, it keeps everything compressed.
5: Yeah.
6: So we'll leave it at that.
5: Okay.
6: So nice and compressed in there. 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And the savings start here at 25%.
5: They're also really nice and cozy. Lori, thank you.
6: Thank you.
5: And to shop these products and more Secret Savings, just scan that QR code on the bottom left corner of your screen to get those deals. 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
7: Tonight, the breaking news, the severe storms hitting right now, a car lifted by the winds and thrown across the interstate. The damaging winds, tornado warnings as we come on the air from the Midwest to the East Coast. A reported tornado in the Chicago area, damaging winds up to 80 miles per hour. Blinding rain tonight, an air traffic control tower evacuated. An alarming video showing that car flipping in the wind, burning tree branches and power lines. Hundreds of thousands without power at this hour, and Ginger Z is here. Tonight, what we've learned, the elaborate plan to hide President Trump. The secret operation to get President Trump out of Turkey amid a potential assassination threat from Iran. Sneaking the president off Air Force One and into a catering truck. What they did next. Also breaking tonight, the urgent effort underway right now to find survivors. And look at this. The newborn baby pulled from the rubble alive. The mother surviving too. After the devastating earthquake in Colombia, we'll go to the scene. Tonight, there's a breaking story as we come on. After nearly 4 years held in a Russian prison, a U.S. Marine veteran has now been released tonight, making his way back home. The president saying he is gravely ill. What happened to him in that prison? Martha Raddatz and what she's learned. The U.S. war in Iran, and tonight a U.S. Navy helicopter opening fire on a ship accused of breaking the blockade of Iranian ports. Back in the U.S., authorities on the scene right now, a deadly shooting at a home. At least 6 people killed, including the gunman.
8: ABC News, I'm Dave Packer. On primary night, nail-biter in Wisconsin, where the race for the Democratic gubernatorial nomination is neck and neck between centrist David Crowley with 39.9% of the vote and Democratic Socialist Francesca Hong with 39.9%. ABC News projects at this hour, Darlene Graham will face Ralph Norman in a runoff in South Carolina's Republican Special Senate primary for the seat held for decades by Graham's brother, the late Senator Lindsey Graham. Norman acknowledging,
0: how unexpected this was to have Lindsey Graham not here. He's a fixture. You thought he would be here.
8: And Senator Amy Klobuchar wins the Minnesota Democratic governor primary. President Trump tonight, Joint Base Andrews confirming reports that when he left the NATO summit in Turkey last month, he was sneaked off the old Air Force One and onto a military jet using a catering truck. New March of Dimes report finds one in three U.S. counties qualify as a maternity.
1: This is World News Tonight with David Muir.
2: Good evening. It's great to have you with us here on a Tuesday night. And we begin tonight with the breaking news. Severe storms right now moving across multiple states in the middle of this country and moving east. A reported tornado in the Chicago area, and the images coming in right now. Winds tearing across Chicago, downing trees and power lines. Hundreds of thousands without power tonight. And powerful winds flipping over a car on the interstate in the blinding rain. This is I-71 here in Columbus, Ohio. The radar right now, those violent storms moving from the Midwest to the East Coast. Heavy rain, flash flooding and damaging winds gusting up to 80 miles per hour. Ground stops at some major airports. One air traffic control tower evacuated. Ginger Z has the forecast and Alex Perez leading us off with the images tonight.
3: Tonight, driving rain and powerful winds strong enough to hurl a car across an interstate as a massive line of storms tears through major cities in the heartland. A shaking traffic camera catching that terrifying moment on Interstate 71 in Columbus, Ohio. Watch as one vehicle is lifted off the ground and flipped right there. No word yet on that driver. Not far from there, Christina Alves says it felt like her neighborhood took a direct hit.
9: It was like a freight train, like just like people say.
3: Floodwaters covering these cars all the way to their roofs. Ohio authorities say one person was killed east of Columbus in the town of Roseville. Tornado sirens wailing in downtown Chicago. Trees snapping in this front yard in Hobart, Indiana. Roofs shredded, trees down, power lines tangled all over Chicagoland. Air traffic controllers at Chicago's Midway Airport forced to seek shelter. Listen.
10: We're going to evacuate the tower here shortly. I got you all in a place that you can hold.
3: Hundreds of thousands without power across the region. In Portage, Indiana, at least one person was killed after this house exploded during the storms.
11: And David, here in Chicago, they are cleaning up downed trees like this one all over the city from that same storm that had winds strong enough to flip that car in Columbus. Just jaw-dropping images. There are some 500,000 customers without power in the Chicago area alone as this vicious storm now moves east. David?
2: That's right. This storm on the move tonight. Alex Perez, thank you. Let's get right to Chief Meteorologist Ginger Z tracking it all again tonight for us. Hi, Ginger.
12: Hi, David. You know those amazing numbers. 97-mile-per-hour wind gusts in Sugar Grove, Illinois, just west of Chicago. That line has now sunk into parts of Kentucky and West Virginia. It still has severe thunderstorm warnings on it, 75-plus-mile-per-hour winds, and flood watches that are still in place. Tomorrow, believe it or not, the same area is going to get hit again. The main hazard is going to be damaging winds, so St. Louis, Lincoln, Indianapolis, Louisville, and Cincinnati, all back in the target zone. Back in Nebraska, parts of South Dakota, you add hail as one of the hazards. I do want to quickly talk about the heat and humidity as fuel. You have extreme heat warnings, the Fields Lake in St. Louis, up to 110, David.
2: Ginger Z with us here tonight. Ginger, we'll see you first thing in the morning. In the meantime tonight, the elaborate plan to hide President Trump. What we've now learned tonight about the secret operation to get the president out of Turkey after the NATO summit amid a potential assassination threat from Iran. Sneaking the president off Air Force One and into a catering truck. And what they did next. Here's Mary Bruce tonight.
13: Tonight, the unprecedented secret mission to keep the president safe from a possible Iranian assassination attempt. It was at the NATO summit in Turkey last month, just days after the U.S. restarted strikes against Iran. The president saying this at the time.
14: They want to take out the U.S. leader, me. I'm on every list.
13: The concern so high that Iran could target the president on Air Force One on his trip home, a decision was made that the new plane gifted from Qatar wasn't safe enough. Sources at the time saying it was out of an abundance of caution. The president, staff, and press seen boarding the old Air Force One instead. But the Washington Post now reports that the president immediately sneaked off the plane and onto a catering truck that whisked him off to a smaller military jet. In video from that day, you see the president boarding with a wave. But as the camera pulls back, there's a catering truck below. 5 minutes later, the press seen boarding the back of the plane as that catering truck pulls away, reportedly with the president concealed inside. That truck then spotted pulling up behind another military aircraft parked behind Air Force One. Staff and the press then taking off, completely unaware that the president is not on board, and they are acting as decoys. The plan so elaborate, the president reportedly slipped back onto Air Force One during a stopover in England before he's seen disembarking as if he'd been on board the whole time, then switching back to his new plane for the rest of the ride home. On board that final leg, Trump speaking with the press. Reporters asking why they had been directed by White House aides to close their window shades on the flight out of Turkey.
15: Do you know why they had us close our window blinds? That was not usual. So,
16: well, yeah, because you're, you know, probably on a dangerous flight because of the sleaze bags that we have to deal with.
13: Trump then pressed about a possible threat from Iran.
17: Were you aware of any credible threat by Iran against your
16: Well, I have a threat all the time. I'm number one on their list. For you, but if I go, you go, right?
17: But was there a specific
16: perhaps someday you want to change professions.
13: Tonight, it's still not clear how serious that threat on the president's safety was that led to this elaborate ruse. Presidents have traveled covertly before, most often in and out of war zones, their movements concealed for their protection, and always with some awareness by the press.
18: This type of a protective move is usually done with the utmost secrecy. Very few people actually know what happens, and it really goes to the secret in the Secret Service.
5: And David, the White House tonight is neither confirming nor denying this operation concealing the president in that catering truck, but acknowledging in a statement that, quote, there are many enemies of America who have their sights on the president, and we use every tool at our disposal to address those threats. David.
2: Remarkable story. Mary Bruce live at the White House tonight. Mary, thank you. Also breaking tonight, the urgent effort underway right now to find survivors after the devastating earthquake in Colombia. Look at this tonight. The newborn baby pulled from the rubble alive, the mother surviving too. Just a remarkable scene there. And first responders looking for victims at this hour saying every minute counts. ABC's Faith Abube on the scene in Colombia tonight.
19: Tonight, miracles in the rubble. Rescuers carefully pulling this newborn baby out alive from a collapsed five-story building in Cali, Colombia. Incredibly, that baby boy suffering only minor cuts and bruises. His mother also survived. Signs of hope. 24 hours after the most powerful earthquake to hit Colombia in a decade, toppled buildings and caused major devastation. And tonight, with a death toll soaring past 200, it's a desperate race against time to find survivors, with hundreds still trapped under the rubble.
20: And right now, we're in the middle of an army of community volunteers. They've been working nonstop, digging through this rubble with their bare hands and buckets. Every few minutes, they call for silence so they can hear if there are any survivors.
19: Josh Martinez from Los Angeles rushed here to help.
21: Everybody wants to help. And that's the thing. You see everybody here. Just they want to help. They want to help. There's some people that have family members that are trapped under there, and you see them on the top.
20: And David, tonight that urgent rescue operation continues here in Southern Cali. And that remarkable image of that tiny baby pulled alive from the rubble. Rescuers tonight are refusing to give up hope that more survivors will be found alive. David.
2: Yeah, that baby, the miracle in the rubble tonight. Faith Abube on the scene for us. Thank you, Faith. Now to the U.S. war in Iran. Tonight, a U.S. Navy helicopter opening fire on a ship accused of breaking the blockade of Iranian ports. Let's get right to James Longman tonight. James.
22: David, tonight, a dramatic escalation with Iran and their proxies in the region on two major international shipping lanes. CENTCOM saying earlier today U.S. forces disabled a cargo vessel which was trying to break the U.S. blockade on Iranian ports. That's near the Strait of Hormuz. A U.S. Navy MH-60 helicopter fired two Hellfire missiles into the engine room of that ship after the civilian crew ignored repeated warnings from American forces. All this is part of the White House plan to exert economic pressure on Tehran and force force a negotiation. But tonight in the Red Sea, Iran-backed Houthi rebels in Yemen attacked a cargo ship, killing six crew members. Another global shipping route vital to the world economy now also in the firing line. David.
4: Our chief international correspondent, James Longman. James, thank you. Tonight, there's a breaking story at this hour. After nearly 4 years held in a Russian prison, a U.S. Marine veteran has just been released. The president saying he is gravely ill. What happened to him in that prison? Here's Martha Raddatz now.
6: Tonight, after 4 years in a Russian prison, former U.S. Marine Robert Gilman is a free man. Here on the flight home, blanketed in an American flag with his mother at his side. The 32-year-old appears gaunt. His family said in June he had slipped into a dissociative stupor after years of horrible treatment where he was essentially catatonic, unable to eat or respond, and suffering from a severe bout of pneumonia. And soon afterward, Gilman was given a pardon on humanitarian grounds. Gilman was accused of kicking a Russian police officer at a train station while intoxicated. Gilman said he had fallen ill and police hit him with a baton while on a visit to extended family. He was serving a 10-year prison sentence. Born in Poland to Russian immigrants who settled in Massachusetts, Gilman gained U.S. citizenship.
7: When Robert was detained, it broke my heart.
6: The family thanked President Trump and his team, as well as Massachusetts Senator Ed Markey, for helping with his release. Gilman will be taken to a military hospital in Texas, where the family said they will make sure he gets the support and medical help he needs.
20: And David, it is unusual for Russia to release an American prisoner without getting a Russian in return. But Vladimir Putin said that's because of Gilman's failing health. David.
4: Martha Raddatz live in Washington. Martha, thank you. In New York City tonight, alleged CEO killer Luigi Mangione in court. And what the judge has ruled when it comes to jurors in this case, the remarkable step tonight. And here's Matt Rivers.
23: Tonight, accused CEO killer Luigi Mangione back in court just weeks before his state murder trial is set to begin. Mangione, in a gray suit and handcuffs, sat calmly through the proceeding, accused of killing UnitedHealthcare CEO Brian Thompson in an assassination-style shooting in Midtown Manhattan in December 2024.
24: The hearing at the courthouse downtown was short, just 20 minutes, but the judge did confirm that the jury in this case will remain anonymous due to the intense public scrutiny surrounding it.
23: The judge saying jurors will be kept anonymous to avoid harassment, intimidation, or improper outside influence, citing instances of threatening or hostile behavior by individuals outside the courthouse.
25: How's Luigi doing?
23: Mangione's defense team leaving the courtroom today. Defense lawyers and prosecutors now working out the questionnaire for those potential jurors for the trial that is expected to last at least 6 weeks. Mangione has pleaded not guilty.
24: Today's hearing, likely the last time we'll see Mangione in state court until his trial begins. But David, the notion that that jury will remain anonymous shows you just how high profile this case has become. David?
4: Matt Rivers here in New York tonight. Matt, thank you. Just in tonight, police are on the scene of a horrific shooting south of Wichita, Kansas. Authorities say five people were shot and killed at a home in Winfield. The ABC affiliate there reporting a man called 911 saying he was going to harm himself and his family. Investigators say the gunman is also dead tonight. When we come back here on the broadcast, 50 sharks right off the coast here in the Northeast, where they spotted them, and you'll see the images. Also, the video of Mick Jagger going viral tonight at 83. You'll see it. And tonight we're backstage with Kelly and Mark. You know them from the mornings, but they've uncovered something else, and it's striking a chord. Squatters moving into homes across this country.
26: No, you don't. Get out of my house. Get out of my house.
4: Why aren't the homeowners being protected? The fight to protect people and their homes and the confrontations in a moment here.
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6: We're tracking several stories breaking this evening. In the flood zone, the painstaking search for the missing continues.
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32: Tonight in the Northeast, drone video showing dozens of sharks off the coast of Southampton, New York, hunting a school of fish, clearing a path. The drone photographer reported seeing more than 50 sharks there. A high school football player near Little Rock, Arkansas, was shocked to discover a deadly snake inside his helmet, hiding in the padding. The player had been complaining about his helmet during practice. Animal services were called in to get the 2-foot-long venomous snake out of his helmet. When we come back here tonight, the video of Mick Jagger going viral tonight at age 83, and you'll see it here in a moment. And the squatters moving into homes across this country. But what about the homeowners? What are their rights? The confrontations in a moment.
33: It used to be great.
34: I'm expecting you to help me train him, coach.
35: Tell me what you do it for.
34: You got no home, nowhere to go, but this gym keeps calling you.
35: If y'all can see past my mistakes, I promise you I'll give you everything I got.
34: Let's go out with a bang.
35: From the dungeon, always knew I would see brighter days.
34: It's time to lock in.
33: Yes, coach.
36: Should we introduce you first?
37: Most people know me from Vanderpump Rules, but I'm a mom, a wife, a podcaster. I'm traumatized by reality TV, but I can't stay away from it. It's like, if they're not on your payroll, they don't get to be in your life. Am I here to ice anyone out?
38: When you said that,
37: don't cut me off. I showed up for you! This time I get to do it on my terms. What could go wrong?
14: House of Stassi, now streaming on Hulu.
39: Now more than ever, America needs a laugh.
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41: Hey, little guy.
39: Idiot. 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
42: Nerd!
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9: To the index, Mick Jagger at 83 still moves like Jagger. This video going viral tonight. Mick Jagger posting the video of him on the dance floor on Instagram saying, quote, enjoying the summer. Hope you are too. You gotta love him. No winner in Powerball. Tomorrow night's jackpot now a cool $1 billion. So good luck. Keep us posted. When we come back here, the squatters moving into homes across this country. So who protects the homeowners? Kelly and Mark and their docuseries Uncovering the Squatters in a moment.
5: I've fought with many warriors in my time. They were far stronger than all of us put together. And they died. Facing enemies that scared me far less than this one. We're going to need a miracle. It's not possible.
6: Place.
7: It's amazing.
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9: Tonight, the squatters moving into people's homes. The new docuseries from Kelly and Mark, out to protect the homeowner. 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It is never this quiet in here.
50: Backstage at Live with Kelly and Mark. 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
50: Their new docuseries, Squatters, a top hit on Hulu.
9: You've got a number one hit on your hands.
52: Oh, yes. Stop.
50: Their docuseries uncovers an issue impacting a striking number of homeowners across this country. Squatters who move in and won't move out.
0: I'm not going to vacate.
1: Open the door.
2: You shouldn't be trying to steal my house.
50: People who move into homes onto properties without the owner's consent.
9: The protections seem upside down.
3: Upside down.
9: Right? And I think that that's why so many people can relate to this. It doesn't make sense that the homeowner wouldn't be protected.
5: It's not in the spirit of the law. And when they learn the protections and they exploit them.
50: Authorities say the squatters exploiting laws meant to protect real tenants.
9: You've got a woman in Queens, also a homeowner. She shows up and tries to get the people out, and she gets arrested.
5: She gets arrested.
3: It was the most outrageous thing I had seen in a long time.
2: They changed my door.
6: This is your house?
2: My house.
50: Adele Andaloro in Queens, New York City. A squatter changing the locks to her late parents' home. Authorities say illegally renting out rooms to others.
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50: Adele turning to our station, WABC Channel 7 in New York.
8: What's it like being here knowing you can't go inside of your own home?
10: It's enraging. It really is.
50: And when she finally managed to get back inside her home, she changed the locks. And watch what happened. Cameras rolling.
2: Get out of my house. Get out of my house. Get out of my house. You're in my house. Call the police again.
50: But it turns out it was actually Adele who was arrested. Police say the squatter claimed without proof that he was the property owner.
2: Being arrested.
8: For what?
2: For being in my own home.
50: The docuseries following the legal battle. The suspect eventually taking a plea agreement, sentenced to 2 years in prison and 5 years of supervised release. State lawmakers passing a new law meant to protect homeowners. Which is why Kelly and Mark decided to produce this docuseries, to get the word out.
3: These ABC local reporters have really been instrumental in shining a light on the need for changing some of the laws that are currently on books.
11: See, we're doing news, David.
9: I was going to say.
11: We're doing news. Okay, we'll run stuff closer to you.
9: You wake us up in the morning, you make us smile, and who knew? You're investigative journalists now, too. You're on the team.
3: Thank you. Thank you. We appreciate it.
9: They're definitely on the team. Kelly and Mark told me they've heard from so many homeowners, and you can see Squatters now streaming on Hulu. I'll see you tomorrow. Good night.
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17: 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Idiots. Now in theaters. 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
58: Michael Strahan reporting from the Sagrada Familia in Barcelona. Wherever the story is, we'll take you there. You're watching ABC News Live.
0: Good evening, everyone. I'm Lindsay Davis. Thank you so much for streaming with us. We begin tonight with a special election and primaries in six states. In the key battleground state of Wisconsin, the progressive candidate in the Democratic gubernatorial primary, state assemblywoman Francesca Hong, is locked in a tight race with Milwaukee County Executive David Crowley, endorsed by outgoing Governor Tony Evers. The winner will take on Tom Tiffany, who won the Republican primary tonight. Another race we're watching closely is a special election in South Carolina to replace Senator Lindsey Graham, who passed away 1 month ago today. The top two vote getters in a field of 10 Republicans were Graham's sister, Darlene Graham, and U.S. Representative Ralph Norman. Norman spoke to supporters a short time ago.
3: This is a time to come together, folks. We've got to all coalesce.
4: From ABC News, I'm Dave Packer. Voters in six states Tuesday choosing candidates for November. In the South Carolina Republican Senate special election primary, ABC News projects Darlene Graham, sister of the late Senator Lindsey Graham, will face Ralph Norman in a runoff. Mrs. Graham, Tuesday evening.
5: Thank you to God for carrying my family and me through some of the most challenging times we've ever had the past few weeks. It's been extremely difficult.
4: ABC News projects Lisa Damuth wins the Minnesota Republican gubernatorial primary, defeating MyPillow founder Mike Lindell, who's having trouble accepting defeat.
6: When your favorite 3 days ago by 9 points, this is mathematically, it looks impossible.
4: President Trump confirming a report that when he departed the NATO summit in Turkey last month, he was spirited off the old Air Force One and onto a military jet using a catering truck. The president at Joint Base Andrews Tuesday night exiting the new Air Force One.
7: This one went over to England because the soldiers wanted to see it, and it stopped, and they showed it to the soldiers, and we did a switch over there, and it was really as per the military, and I just have to do what they say. They go for safety, and I have to do what they say.
8: The president reportedly slipped back onto Air Force One during a stopover in England before he's seen disembarking as if he'd been on board the whole time, then switching back to his new plane for the rest of the ride home.
4: ABC's Mary Bruce celebrations both sides of the political aisle after Russia freed a U.S. citizen and retired Marine Robert Gilman, who had been detained for 4 years. Senator Edward Markey, Massachusetts Democrat, celebrating the release.
9: Human rights should be bipartisan. Democrats and Republicans should be able to work together to say that when an American is unjustly held, that we will stand together in order to ensure that that American is released.
4: You're listening to ABC News.
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4: A prediction market is facing a major lawsuit from a flight tracking company.
12: FlightAware is suing Kalshi, alleging the prediction market is violating the company's terms of service. The flight tracker says Kalshi is using data from its website to allow people to wager on whether or not a flight will be canceled. That's despite Kalshi entering into a binding agreement not to use FlightAware's data for commercial purposes, according to FlightAware's lawsuit. They add that Kalshi continued doing so even after FlightAware asked them to stop. Mike Dubusky, ABC News.
4: It's been a year since the National Guard was deployed to Washington, D.C. to tackle crime in the district. Brigadier General Leland Blanchard wouldn't comment on crime data, but tells us that what his troops are doing is working.
13: Well, I can't really talk to the things that happened before we got here, right? I've got to focus each and every day on the men and women that are under my charge. And so from my perspective, if you're the victim, that's one too many. And so our charge is to make sure that each and every day we're out there on the streets, we're where the community needs us to be, and we're going to respond.
1: The mission has been extended through January of 2029. Chicago Bears safety Kobe Bryant will miss 4 to 6 months after he had surgery on his injured left knee. Bryant signed to a $40 million deal, 3 years as a free agent. Actor and comedian Tiffany Haddish has pleaded guilty to a misdemeanor alcohol-related driving charge stemming from a 2022 arrest in Georgia.
0: Thank you so much for joining us throughout the night. And for more political analysis of tonight's races, let's turn to ABC News political contributors Christina Sinsoon Ramirez and Sonny Joy Nelson. Thanks so much for coming back on the show. Of course, we're watching the early returns in the Democratic Party in tonight's primary for Wisconsin governor. So far, it's looking like a tight race. Give us a sense, Christina, let's start with you, for what you've observed so far and what you're watching for.
14: Well, I think in this race and the race we saw in Michigan, while polls showed us that the progressive candidate was far above in the lead, that actually on election night, it's been much closer. So while we still don't know the results, the very fact that Francesca Hong has been thrust into being a top contender or possibly the ultimate candidate is huge for progressives, especially coming off of the win in Michigan for progressives. And I think ultimately what the Democratic Party has to do is build a big enough tent to actually respond to how insurgent candidates are winning. And they're winning and being competitive by building huge volunteer teams, speaking to bold economic populist vision, and more than anything, refusing to accept corporate PAC donations and contending with AIPAC. And that, I think, is making people believe, again, in candidates and democracy and our government to actually deliver for working people instead of big moneyed interests.
0: Sonny, how about for you? Any takeaways initially for tonight?
15: Yeah, well, I will say that Wisconsin is a little bit surprising. Of course, we have a tight race going on right now. I think it goes to show that the Democratic Party truly is having an identity crisis right now. You have two separate wings of the party, one that wants to embrace these radical socialist platforms and expand the party to bring in all of these policies that do not really jive with the American people and what the general electorate want for their communities. And then you have the more moderate side. And that's what we're seeing play out right now. I'm very interested to see and ultimately who will take home the primary victory tonight. I have a gut feeling that Francesca Hahn is going to be the one that gets the victory tonight, but we'll just have to wait and see how that plays out. And then in terms of South Carolina, with the runoff that's going to be happening in the next couple of weeks, I would anticipate that we will see Darlene Graham pull through and get the nomination there, as she has the support of the president and she has the backing of all those that supported her brother. And of course, you know, this is a very sensitive time for her. So my prayers go out to her and her family as they're going through this tonight.
0: And Christina, Sonny just mentioned that she actually thinks that Hung will squeak it out ultimately. This is a tight race, neck and neck. We saw a little while ago just a spread of about 2,000 points votes. Do you think that that brings you any concern about her electability in November, especially since prominent progressives like Bernie Sanders didn't endorse her?
14: Wisconsin is a battleground state. And I think we're in these key battleground states, more than anything, people are looking for fighters, for people that are going to deliver on the economy. And I think that's why she's gotten as far as she has, a candidate that doesn't have the same resources, doesn't have the backing of the establishment, and doesn't even have the backing of some other major progressive candidates. But what we have seen time and again is progressive candidates build real grassroots power and ultimately be able to shift the course and in their favor. And I will say, I think we're Democrats overall, you know, Sonny said Democrats are having an identity crisis. I would disagree, but where I would agree with Sonny is that there's no identity issue within the Republican Party, because the Republican Party is Donald Trump. And good luck to Republicans this midterm tying themselves to an absolutely disfavored president that has some of the most abysmal approval ratings we've ever seen in American history. And the number one issue that he said he was going to address was the economy. And most Americans believe he's doing an abysmal job on addressing their economic needs.
0: Sonny, I'll give you a chance to respond there, but also ask you how Republicans will try and take advantage of so many more progressive candidates on the ballot in a number of these battleground states.
15: Sure. Well, I would say that the choice is very clear this November for Republicans. It is a vote for safety, security, and low taxes. It is a vote for a secure border, for deportations of illegal, violent, illegal criminals. It is a vote for low taxes. These are things that Democrats overall as a party have resoundingly rejected. And now with their embrace of radical socialism, they're taking it a step further where they're even saying, let's abolish ICE. Let's abolish the police department. These are policies that will ultimately result in anarchy. These are not policies that suburban women are going to feel comfortable with when what they care about is the safety of their children, the safety of their children going to the playground, walking around on the sidewalk. Those are things that women, that the true American people are going to be voting on this November. And in terms of the president and his promises, I will say that the president does what is overall good for the American people. Maybe not what's good politically at the exact moment, good for his poll numbers, but he does what's good for the American people. When you look at Iran, this is something that for decades, politicians in Washington have said that they're going to take on Iran and make sure that they don't have a nuclear weapon. It's never happened. President Trump is the first one to step up and hold Iran accountable and say you cannot have a nuclear weapon for the safety of America, but also the entire world. And ultimately, we know that President Trump created the hottest economy in modern history during his first term. There's a lot that we've had to undo in this second term that was happened under the Biden administration. So I think as the next couple months really start going, we will see the economy continue to turn around. We will see gas prices fall. And that's what voters will remember this November.
2: 12 more weeks until Election Day. We will see ultimately how the voters decide then. Sunny, Christina, we so appreciate your time and insight. Now to that secret operation to sneak President Trump off of Air Force One in a catering truck, eventually flying from Turkey to England on a smaller military jet. The switch was made to avoid a possible attack on the aircraft by Iran. White House staff members and members of the press were left on board the original plane. ABC's Mary Bruce has the latest from the White House.
8: Tonight, the unprecedented secret mission to keep the president safe from a possible Iranian assassination attempt. It was at the NATO summit in Turkey last month, just days after the U.S. restarted strikes against Iran. The president saying this at the time.
16: They want to take out the U.S. leader, me. I'm on every list.
8: The concern so high that Iran could target the president on Air Force One on his trip home, a decision was made that the new plane gifted from Qatar wasn't safe enough. Sources at the time saying it was out of an abundance of caution. The president, staff, and press seen boarding the old Air Force One instead. But the Washington Post now reports that the president immediately sneaked off the plane and onto a catering truck that whisked him off to a smaller military jet. In video from that day, you see the president boarding with a wave. But as the camera pulls back, there's a catering truck below. 5 minutes later, the press seen boarding the back of the plane as that catering truck pulls away, reportedly with the president concealed inside. That truck then spotted pulling up behind another military aircraft parked behind Air Force One. Staff and the press then taking off, completely unaware that the president is not on board, and they are acting as decoys. The plan so elaborate, the president reportedly slipped back onto Air Force One during a stopover in England before he's seen disembarking as if he'd been on board the whole time, then switching back to his new plane for the rest of the ride home. On board that final leg, Trump speaking with the press. Reporters asking why they had been directed by White House aides to close their window shades on the flight out of Turkey.
17: Do you know why they had us close our window blinds? That was not usual. So
18: probably on a dangerous flight because of the sleazebags that we have to deal with.
8: Trump then pressed about a possible threat from Iran.
19: Were you aware of any credible threat by Iran against your
18: I have a threat all the time. I'm number one on their list before you. But if I go, you go. Mm-hmm. Right?
19: But was there a
18: perhaps someday you want to change professions.
8: Tonight, it's still not clear how serious that threat on the president's safety was that led to this elaborate ruse. Presidents have traveled covertly before, most often in and out of war zones, their movements concealed for their protection, and always with some awareness by the press.
20: This type of a protective move is usually done with the utmost secrecy. Very few people actually know what happens, and it really goes to the secret in the Secret Service.
2: Our thanks to Mary Bruce. Coming up, a major update to Anthropic's Claude AI models will make it harder for people to pass off text written by artificial intelligence as their own original ideas. And why one of the actors on the Emmy-winning show The Pitt says her character is helping honor real-life heroes from her own life as an Iranian refugee. Actress Sapita Mowafi is one of the newer cast members on the hit drama The Pitt, but her skills have already earned her an Emmy nomination for the role. On camera, Mowafi plays a doctor struggling to push a hospital into the future while also hiding a serious secret. Behind the scenes, the Iranian actress is dedicating to helping those who need it most. Our Stephanie Ramos sat down with her.
21: And so it begins.
22: So how are you feeling? The show has had so much success.
23: Everyone's a fan of The Pitt, especially here in the building. But how are you feeling?
22: I feel I'm over the moon. I mean, it makes me so emotional. I feel really grateful to be part of a show and tell a story that means so much, that's just struck a chord culturally, not just in the States, around the world. I was in Egypt, I was in Spain, and people are huge fans of the show. And I don't know, what moves me is not necessarily that people are fans of the show, but it's the way in which it makes them, the way in which it moves them, the way in which these characters resonate with them, the way in which these storylines are relatable.
24: Your replacement came in early.
25: She's just covering while I go on my little sabbatical.
26: I have ideas for improving the department.
24: Okay, well.
21: Well, tell me some more about your ideas.
23: You've made history with your Emmy nomination as the first Iranian woman from the Middle East to be recognized in this category, Outstanding Supporting Actress. What does that mean to you to be able to hear that and to know that your work has been recognized?
26: It's an honor that I can't quite understand or express. And I take this honor seriously because there have been so many women before me who are just as, if not more deserving, that didn't necessarily have the opportunity or didn't have the visibility. There are so many girls watching that, you know, in this moment who can look ahead and see a door has opened for them, and that inspires them or emboldens them to pursue whatever they want, whether it's becoming an actor or it's becoming a doctor or becoming a humanitarian aid worker. I can't tell you how many messages I've received from people who have said they want to go into medicine or they're in medicine and they're interested in exploring humanitarian aid work.
23: How did you approach your character, Dr. Al-Hashimi?
26: In many ways, I tried to absorb as much information as I could. I tried to read as much as I could, listen to as many interviews and podcasts, read medical journals, watch documentaries, do all that work, homework. And I spoke to as many people as I could. I already have many friends who are doctors, who are humanitarian aid workers, who travel and are doctors as well, go abroad and serve where help is needed most. And then, you know, you get in, and I've said this before, they didn't hire me to be a doctor. They hired me to be an actor playing a doctor. So I had to just trust that it was all there and that they would guide me along the way.
25: You're a very empathetic soul, but this is the ED. It's not for the faint of heart.
26: What do you need to get some basic empathy back?
23: Let's talk about the season, because every season centers on one day. So the show's medical setting really explores human resiliency. What was that like, being in the center of this and just having these different scenarios coming at you that so many people and fans of the show can relate to?
26: The hospital is, or the ER in particular, is the great equalizer, right? We all have mortal bodies, and ultimately, death will greet us all. So there's something incredibly grounding and humbling about exploring these stories that are deeply moving and emotional and also very existential, you know. But the hospital is one of the few places where our common humanity is still practiced as a reflex. So you see these stories, and it inspires such hope, because you see the doctors, our healthcare workers, reflect the best of who we are.
23: Let's talk about your work as an ambassador for the International Rescue Committee.
26: Yeah.
23: What has that been like? I would imagine that you have an incredible tie to the committee. And how have you approached your work as an ambassador?
26: It's always been not just hard, impossible for me to separate how I came into this world, being born in a refugee camp, and how my parents got to the United States as refugees from my work as an advocate, as an artist, as a creative. It's impossible, and I'm acutely aware of the fact that if our reality had bent even slightly in a different direction, we would have had a completely different reality. You know, we would have could have remained a statistic. And so I've always lived in close proximity with that reality of what could have been. And I was filled with guilt for a lot of my life, you know, feeling like, why should we get this opportunity and any other of the 118 million displaced people around the world don't? And I can't control that twist of fate, but what I can do is give voice and bring visibility to this crisis, this unprecedented crisis.
23: It's incredible, and yeah. I love that you find the time to give back and work with the IRC. We are living in a very complex geopolitical climate, including the ongoing, obviously, conflict in Iran. As an artist, how do you navigate the intersection of your public identity, your advocacy work, and the current global climate?
26: I mean, look, I think we have, as public figures, we have an opportunity to rather than widen the gap between those watching at home and those who have the spotlight, we can close that distance. And I think when we close that distance, we empower and embolden. So I think if people see me walk the walk, and as I have been my whole life, and I can still, this makes me emotional, I can still do what I love and, you know, not be canceled or whatever that means for using my voice, then I think it'll embolden more people to use their voices and know that when you live from your truth, when you speak your truth, and when you see someone needs help, you call it out. You know, it might feel like these little gestures of whether you post on social media or you volunteer or whatever you do, it might feel like drops in the ocean. But together, I really believe we can change the tide.
23: Mm-hmm. Every little bit helps.
26: Every bit.
23: Certainly using your platform for good.
26: Thank you
23: very much for your time.
26: Thank
23: so
26: you.
23: Lovely
26: Thank
23: to
26: you.
23: Meet you.
26: Thank you. So lovely to meet you, too. Thank you.
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2: Anthropic, the AI company behind Claude, has signed on to a new agreement to make it easier to spot content generated by AI. It's called the EU AI Act Article 50. And while it's a code of practice signed in the EU, Anthropic is rolling it out across all Claude platforms worldwide. Let's dive into the details with ABC News contributor Mike Muse on this Muse Day Tuesday. So, Mike, Anthropic says that Claude models launched after August 2nd will watermark content and also add metadata specifying the content was made with AI. How will this all work?
6: So how will it work is that the watermark will be actually placed into the text of anything that Claude outputs. And by it being embedded in the text, it will allow that the transfer, no matter if you copy, paste, or edit, it will still transfer over to any version that you put the output. So there will be no physical watermark that the person can actually manipulate or delete or erase.
2: So if a student is, you know, asking Claude to write an essay for them at school and they submit it, is this something that the teacher would be able to detect?
6: If the teacher in the school district has bought any software detection program that can detect AI-generated content. But that is when the nuance comes into play, Lindsay, because oftentimes individuals use Claude as a editing or proofreading tool, not necessarily to generate original content. So what happens to individuals who use Claude as proofreading, it doesn't have the nuance as of today to be able to detect percentage of how much Claude was actually used in the origination or the creation of this text.
2: Another tech headline raising eyebrows is a new lawsuit by Pennsylvania Attorney General Dave Sunday accusing TikTok of prioritizing making ad dollars over the mental wellness of children. What's the Attorney General seeking with this lawsuit?
6: The Attorney General is asking for TikTok to do two things. One, to change its ratings to state that right now it is acceptable for users 13 and under to actually remove that in the App Store because of the access to mature adult content, drug content that the Attorney General is saying, and sexually based content. They also, too, are asking for TikTok to end its addictive algorithms that hooks children into the system.
2: Now, TikTok said in a statement in part that the lawsuit ignores the 50 preset safety, privacy and security settings built into teens' accounts. The company also pointed out that the family pairing tools give parents control over the app. What does the lawsuit say about these built-in protections?
6: The lawsuit is saying is that TikTok protections do not go far enough. But the question remains is how much of it is shared responsibility, not just so much on the company as itself, but how much is it from our federal government to actually put in federal law that protects children across the board? To this day, our federal government still has the COPPA legislation that still hasn't been to the floor of Congress yet to get voted on in terms of how to protect children and keep children safe online. And so until the United States government really gets serious about understanding technology, understanding the rate of innovation of technology, understanding that governance needs to change in order to create overall blanket protections for our children, we're still going to see these type of patchwork of cases in the sense of questioning the protection of children. But we also, too, need to bring into the conversation digital literacy for our parents of these children, because our parents are the ones who give these children access to a cell phone.
2: Mike Muse, thank you so much.
6: Thank you.
2: And that is our show for this hour. I'm Lindsay Davis. Be sure to stay tuned to ABC News Live for more context and analysis of the day's top stories. Thanks so much for streaming with us. Have a great night.

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16: Tonight, the breaking news, the severe storms hitting right now, a car lifted by the winds and thrown across the interstate. The damaging winds, tornado warnings as we come on the air from the Midwest to the East Coast. A reported tornado in the Chicago area, damaging winds up to 80 miles per hour. Blinding rain tonight, an air traffic control tower evacuated. An alarming video showing that car flipping in the wind, burning tree branches and power lines. Hundreds of thousands without power at this hour, and Ginger Z is here. Tonight, what we've learned, the elaborate plan to hide President Trump. The secret operation to get President Trump out of Turkey amid a potential assassination threat from Iran. Sneaking the president off Air Force One and into a catering truck. What they did next. Also breaking tonight, the urgent effort underway right now to find survivors. And look at this. The newborn baby pulled from the rubble alive. The mother surviving too. After the devastating earthquake in Colombia, we'll go to the scene. Tonight, there's a breaking story as we come on. After nearly 4 years held in a Russian prison, a U.S. Marine veteran has now been released tonight, making his way back home. The president saying he is gravely ill. What happened to him in that prison? Martha Raddatz and what she's learned. The U.S. war in Iran, and tonight a U.S. Navy helicopter opening fire on a ship accused of breaking the blockade of Iranian ports. Back in the U.S., authorities on the scene right now, a deadly shooting at a home. At least 6 people killed, including the...
17: ABC News, I'm Dave Packer. Voters in 6 states Tuesday choosing candidates for November. In the South Carolina Republican Senate special election primary, ABC News projecting Darlene Graham, sister of the late Senator Lindsey Graham, will face Ralph Norman in a runoff. And ABC News projecting Lisa Damith wins the Minnesota Republican gubernatorial primary, besting MyPillow founder Mike Lindell, who is having trouble accepting defeat.
18: I'm not going to sit by until these numbers are explained. Someone's going to have to explain to me why we were polling 7-9 and these numbers came in.
17: President Trump confirming in a report that when he departed the NATO summit in Turkey last month, he was spirited off the old Air Force One and onto a military jet using a catering truck. A Marine veteran reunited with his family after he was held in a Russian prison for 4 years. Robert Gilman released on humanitarian grounds amid growing concerns for his health, and he was taken to a Texas hospital. This is ABC News.
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16: Good evening. It's great to have you with us here on a Tuesday night. And we begin tonight with the breaking news. Severe storms right now moving across multiple states in the middle of this country and moving east. A reported tornado in the Chicago area, and the images coming in right now. Winds tearing across Chicago, downing trees and power lines. Hundreds of thousands without power tonight. And powerful winds flipping over a car on the interstate in the blinding rain. This is I-71 here in Columbus, Ohio. The radar right now, those violent storms moving from the Midwest to the East Coast. Heavy rain, flash flooding and damaging winds gusting up to 80 miles per hour. Ground stops at some major airports. One air traffic control tower evacuated. Ginger Z has the forecast and Alex Perez leading us off with the images tonight.
19: Tonight, driving rain and powerful winds strong enough to hurl a car across an interstate as a massive line of storms tears through major cities in the heartland. A shaking traffic camera catching that terrifying moment on Interstate 71 in Columbus, Ohio. Watch as one vehicle is lifted off the ground and flipped right there. No word yet on that driver. Not far from there, Christina Alves says it felt like her neighborhood took a direct hit.
1: It was like a freight train, like just like people say.
19: Floodwaters covering these cars all the way to their roofs. Ohio authorities say one person was killed east of Columbus in the town of Roseville. Tornado sirens wailing in downtown Chicago. Trees snapping in this front yard in Hobart, Indiana. Roofs shredded, trees down, power lines tangled all over Chicagoland. Air traffic controllers at Chicago's Midway Airport forced to seek shelter. Listen.
2: We're going to evacuate the tower here shortly. I got you all in a place that you can hold.
19: Hundreds of thousands without power across the region. In Portage, Indiana, at least one person was killed after this house exploded during the storms.
15: And David, here in Chicago, they are cleaning up downed trees like this one all over the city from that same storm that had winds strong enough to flip that car in Columbus. Just jaw-dropping images. There are some 500,000 customers without power in the Chicago area alone as this vicious storm now moves east. David?
16: That's right. This storm on the move tonight. Alex Perez, thank you. Let's get right to Chief Meteorologist Ginger Z tracking it all again tonight for us. Hi, Ginger.
3: Hi, David. You know those amazing numbers. 97 mile per hour wind gusts in Sugar Grove, Illinois, just west of Chicago. That line has now sunk into parts of Kentucky and West Virginia. It still has severe thunderstorm warnings on it, 75 plus mile per hour winds, and flood watches that are still in place. Tomorrow, believe it or not, the same area is going to get hit again. The main hazard is going to be damaging winds. So St. Louis, Lincoln, Indianapolis, Louisville, and Cincinnati, all back in the target zone. Back in Nebraska, parts of South Dakota, you add hail as one of the hazards. I do want to quickly talk about the heat and humidity as fuel. You have extreme heat warnings, the feels like in St. Louis, up to 110, David.
16: Ginger Z with us here tonight. Ginger, we'll see you first thing in the morning. In the meantime tonight, the elaborate plan to hide President Trump. What we've now learned tonight about the secret operation to get the president out of Turkey after the NATO summit amid a potential assassination threat from Iran. Sneaking the president off Air Force One and into a catering truck. And what they did next. Here's Mary Bruce tonight.
10: Tonight, the unprecedented secret mission to keep the president safe from a possible Iranian assassination attempt. It was at the NATO summit in Turkey last month, just days after the U.S. restarted strikes against Iran. The president saying this at the time.
2: They want to take out the U.S. leader, me. I'm on every list.
10: The concern so high that Iran could target the president on Air Force One on his trip home, a decision was made that the new plane gifted from Qatar wasn't safe enough. Sources at the time saying it was out of an abundance of caution. The president, staff, and press seen boarding the old Air Force One instead. But the Washington Post now reports that the president immediately sneaked off the plane and onto a catering truck that whisked him off to a smaller military jet. In video from that day, you see the president boarding with a wave. But as the camera pulls back, there's a catering truck below. 5 minutes later, the press seen boarding the back of the plane as that catering truck pulls away, reportedly with the president concealed inside. That truck then spotted pulling up behind another military aircraft parked behind Air Force One. Staff and the press then taking off, completely unaware that the president is not on board, and they are acting as decoys. The plan so elaborate, the president reportedly slipped back onto Air Force One during a stopover in England before he's seen disembarking as if he'd been on board the whole time, then switching back to his new plane for the rest of the ride home. On board that final leg, Trump speaking with the press. Reporters asking why they had been directed by White House aides to close their window shades on the flight out of Turkey.
9: Do you know why they had us close our window blinds? That was not usual. So
14: probably on a dangerous flight because of the sleaze bags that we have to deal with.
10: Trump then pressed about a possible threat from Iran.
8: Were you aware of any credible threat by Iran against your
14: I have a threat all the time. I'm number one on their list. You, but if I go, you go. Right?
8: But was there a specific
14: perhaps someday you want to change professions.
10: Tonight, it's still not clear how serious that threat on the president's safety was that led to this elaborate ruse. Presidents have traveled covertly before, most often in and out of war zones, their movements concealed for their protection, and always with some awareness by the press.
20: This type of a protective move is usually done with the utmost secrecy. Very few people actually know what happens, and it really goes to the secret in the Secret Service.
21: And David, the White House tonight is neither confirming nor denying this operation concealing the president in that catering truck, but acknowledging in a statement that, quote, there are many enemies of America who have their sights on the president, and we use every tool at our disposal to address those threats. David.
22: Remarkable story. Mary Bruce live at the White House tonight. Mary, thank you. Also breaking tonight, the urgent effort underway right now to find survivors after the devastating earthquake in Colombia. Look at this tonight. The newborn baby pulled from the rubble alive, the mother surviving too. Just a remarkable scene there. And first responders looking for victims at this hour saying every minute counts. ABC's Faith Abube on the scene in Colombia tonight.
23: Tonight, miracles in the rubble. Rescuers carefully pulling this newborn baby out alive from a collapsed five-story building in Cali, Colombia. Incredibly, that baby boy suffering only minor cuts and bruises. His mother also survived. Signs of hope. 24 hours after the most powerful earthquake to hit Colombia in a decade, toppled buildings and caused major devastation. And tonight, with a death toll soaring past 200, it's a desperate race against time to find survivors, with hundreds still trapped under the rubble.
24: And right now, we're in the middle of an army of community volunteers. They've been working nonstop, digging through this rubble with their bare hands and buckets. Every few minutes, they call for silence so they can hear if there are any survivors.
23: Josh Martinez from Los Angeles rushed here to help.
25: Everybody wants to help. And that's the thing. You see everybody here, just they want to help. They want to help. There's some people that have family members that are trapped under there, and you see them on the top.
24: And David, tonight that urgent rescue operation continues here in Southern Cali. And that remarkable image of that tiny baby pulled alive from the rubble. Rescuers tonight are refusing to give up hope that more survivors will be found alive. David.
22: Yeah, that baby, the miracle in the rubble tonight. Faith Abube on the scene for us. Thank you, Faith. Now to the U.S. war in Iran. Tonight, a U.S. Navy helicopter opening fire on a ship accused of breaking the blockade of Iranian ports. Let's get right to James Longman tonight. James?
26: David, tonight, a dramatic escalation with Iran and their proxies in the region on two major international shipping lanes. CENTCOM saying earlier today U.S. forces disabled a cargo vessel which was trying to break the U.S. blockade on Iranian ports. That's near the Strait of Hormuz. A U.S. Navy MH-60 helicopter fired two Hellfire missiles into the engine room of that ship after the civilian crew ignored repeated warnings from American forces. All this is part of the White House plan to exert economic pressure on Tehran and force a negotiation. But tonight in the Red Sea, Iran-backed Houthi rebels in Yemen attacked a cargo ship, killing six crew members. Another global shipping route vital to the world economy now also in the firing line. David.
22: Our chief international correspondent, James Longman. James, thank you. Tonight, there's a breaking story at this hour. After nearly 4 years held in a Russian prison, a U.S. Marine veteran has just been released. The president saying he is gravely ill. What happened to him in that prison? Here's Martha Raddatz now.
27: Tonight, after 4 years in a Russian prison, former U.S. Marine Robert Gilman is a free man. Here on the flight home, blanketed in an American flag with his mother at his side. The 32-year-old appears gaunt. His family said in June he had slipped into a dissociative stupor after years of horrible treatment where he was essentially catatonic, unable to eat or respond, and suffering from a severe bout of pneumonia. And soon afterward, Gilman was given a pardon on humanitarian grounds. Gilman was accused of kicking a Russian police officer at a train station while intoxicated. Gilman said he had fallen ill and police hit him with a baton while on a visit to extended family. He was serving a 10-year prison sentence. Born in Poland to Russian immigrants who settled in Massachusetts, Gilman gained U.S. citizenship.
28: When Robert was detained, it broke my heart.
27: The family thanked President Trump and his team, as well as Massachusetts Senator Ed Markey, for helping with his release. Gilman will be taken to a military hospital in Texas, where the family said they will make sure he gets the support and medical help he needs.
0: And David, it is unusual for Russia to release an American prisoner without getting a Russian in return. But Vladimir Putin said that's because of Gilman's failing health. David.
22: Martha Raddatz live in Washington. Martha, thank you. In New York City tonight, alleged CEO killer Luigi Mangione in court. And what the judge has ruled when it comes to jurors in this case, the remarkable step tonight. And here's Matt Rivers.
5: Tonight, accused CEO killer Luigi Mangione back in court just weeks before his state murder trial is set to begin. Mangione, in a gray suit and handcuffs, sat calmly through the proceeding, accused of killing UnitedHealthcare CEO Brian Thompson in an assassination-style shooting in Midtown Manhattan in December 2024.
6: The hearing at the courthouse downtown was short, just 20 minutes, but the judge did confirm that the jury in this case will remain anonymous due to the intense public scrutiny surrounding it.
5: The judge saying jurors will be kept anonymous to avoid harassment, intimidation, or improper outside influence, citing instances of threatening or hostile behavior by individuals outside the courthouse.
7: How's Luigi doing?
5: Mangione's defense team leaving the courtroom today. Defense lawyers and prosecutors now working out the questionnaire for those potential jurors for the trial that is expected to last at least 6 weeks. Mangione has pleaded not guilty.
6: Today's hearing, likely the last time we'll see Mangione in state court until his trial begins. But David, the notion that that jury will remain anonymous shows you just how high profile this case has become. David?
22: Matt Rivers here in New York tonight. Matt, thank you. Just in tonight, police are on the scene of a horrific shooting south of Wichita, Kansas. Authorities say five people were shot and killed at a home in Winfield. The ABC affiliate there reporting a man called 911 saying he was going to harm himself and his family. Investigators say the gunman is also dead tonight. When we come back here in the broadcast, 50 sharks right off the coast here in the Northeast, where they spotted them, and you'll see the images. Also, the video of Mick Jagger going viral tonight at 83. You'll see it. And tonight we're backstage with Kelly and Mark. You know them from the mornings, but they've uncovered something else, and it's striking a chord. Squatters moving into homes across this country.
11: No, you don't. Get out of my house. Get out of my house.
22: Why aren't the homeowners being protected? The fight to protect people and their homes and the confrontations in a moment here.
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31: We're tracking several stories breaking this evening. In the flood zone, the painstaking search for the missing continues.
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17: Tonight in the Northeast, drone video showing dozens of sharks off the coast of Southampton, New York, hunting a school of fish, clearing a path. The drone photographer reported seeing more than 50 sharks there. A high school football player near Little Rock, Arkansas, was shocked to discover a deadly snake inside his helmet, hiding in the padding. The player had been complaining about his helmet during practice. Animal services were called in to get the 2-foot-long venomous snake out of his helmet. When we come back here tonight, the video of Mick Jagger going viral tonight at age 83, and you'll see it here in a moment. And the squatters moving into homes across this country. But what about the homeowners? What are their rights? The confrontations in a moment.
20: Should we introduce you first?
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47: It used to be great.
48: I'm expecting you to help me train him, coach. Tell me what you do with him. You got no home, nowhere to go, but this gym keeps calling you.
49: If y'all can see past my mistakes, I promise you I'll give you everything I got.
50: Let's go!
48: Let's go out with a bang. From the dungeon, always knew I would see brighter days. It's time to lock in.
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12: To the index, Mick Jagger at 83 still moves like Jagger. This video going viral tonight. Mick Jagger posting the video of him on the dance floor on Instagram saying, quote, enjoying the summer. Hope you are too. You gotta love him. No winner in Powerball. Tomorrow night's jackpot now a cool $1 billion. So good luck. Keep us posted. When we come back here, the squatters moving into homes across this country. So who protects the homeowners? Kelly and Mark and their docuseries Uncovering the Squatters in a moment.
13: I'd fought with many warriors in my time. 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We're going to need a miracle. It's not possible.
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35: It's my alpha day. I need to send a message that says I am hyper-competent.
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35: I don't need anyone's help.
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12: 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The new docuseries from Kelly and Mark, out to protect the homeowner.
43: They have finished their show, their morning show. It is never this quiet in here.
44: Backstage at Live with Kelly and Mark. 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
44: Their new docuseries, Squatters, a top hit on Hulu.
43: You've got a number one hit on your hands.
46: Oh, yes. Stop.
44: Their docuseries uncovers an issue impacting a striking number of homeowners across this country. Squatters who move in and won't move out.
47: I'm not going to vacate.
48: Open the door.
49: You shouldn't be trying to steal my house.
44: People who move into homes onto properties without the owner's consent.
43: The protections seem upside down.
50: Upside down.
43: Right? And I think that that's why so many people can relate to this. It doesn't make sense that the homeowner wouldn't be protected.
51: It's not in the spirit of the law. And when they learn the protections and they exploit them.
44: Authorities say the squatters exploiting laws meant to protect real tenants.
43: You've got a woman in Queens, also a homeowner. She shows up and tries to get the people out, and she gets arrested.
51: She gets arrested.
50: It was the most outrageous thing I had seen in a long time.
0: They changed my door.
1: This is your house?
0: My house.
44: Adele Andaloro in Queens, New York City. A squatter changing the locks to her late parents' home. Authorities say illegally renting out rooms to others.
2: The problem is, we don't know who's right or wrong in this case. You can call us. There's not much we can do.
44: Adele turning to our station, WABC Channel 7 in New York.
3: What's it like being here knowing you can't go inside of your own home?
0: It's enraging. It really is.
44: And when she finally managed to get back inside her home, she changed the locks. And watch what happened. Cameras rolling.
0: Get out of my house. Get out of my house. Get out of my house. You're in my house. Call the police again.
44: But it turns out it was actually Adele who was arrested. Police say the squatter claimed without proof that he was the property owner.
0: Being arrested.
3: For what?
0: For being in my own home.
44: The docuseries following the legal battle. The suspect eventually taking a plea agreement, sentenced to 2 years in prison and 5 years of supervised release. State lawmakers passing a new law meant to protect homeowners. Which is why Kelly and Mark decided to produce this docuseries, to get the word out.
4: These ABC local reporters have really been instrumental in shining a light on the need for changing some of the laws that are currently on books.
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4: 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Appreciate it.
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48: 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Wherever the story is, we'll take you. 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
50: Good evening, everyone. I'm Lindsay Davis. Thank you so much for streaming with us. We begin tonight with a special election and primaries in six states. In the key battleground state of Wisconsin, the progressive candidate in the Democratic gubernatorial primary, state assemblywoman Francesca Hong, is locked in a tight race with Milwaukee County Executive David Crowley, endorsed by outgoing Governor Tony Evers. The winner will take on Tom Tiffany, who won the Republican primary tonight. Another race we're watching closely is a special election in South Carolina to replace Senator Lindsey Graham, who passed away 1 month ago today. The top two vote-getters in a field of 10 Republicans were Graham's sister, Darlene Graham, and U.S. Representative Ralph Norman. Norman spoke to supporters a short time ago.
52: This is a time to come together, folks. We've got to all coalesce.
53: From ABC News, I'm Dave Packer. Confirmation from President Trump that he secretly ditched Air Force One. The president now acknowledging that he flew out of Turkey last month on a military jet after the NATO summit.
0: He was questioned in the wake of a report that he sneaked off the presidential plane and onto a catering truck that took him to the military aircraft amid Iranian threats. Trump suggesting he was just following instructions.
1: I go by Secret Service and the military. They wanted me to go in a different flight, a different plane, equal safety, but they wanted me to do it, so I do it. I do what they say.
0: Air Force One took off without Trump acting as a decoy. And President Trump still insisting the U.S. has total control of the Strait of Hormuz. There was another escalation Tuesday in the Iran war. CENTCOM saying U.S. forces disabled a cargo ship trying to break the blockade on Iranian ports near the Strait of Hormuz. Primaries Tuesday across six states in the South Carolina Republican Senate special election primary. ABC News projecting Darlene Graham, the sister of the late Senator Lindsey Graham, will face Ralph Norman in a runoff. Other ABC News projections, Lisa Damith wins the Minnesota Republican gubernatorial primary, besting MyPillow founder Mike Lindell, who's having trouble accepting defeat.
2: When you're favored 3 days ago by 9 points, this is mathematically, it looks impossible.
0: Damith will face Senator Amy Klobuchar, the projected gubernatorial winner for Democrats. The death toll in the hundreds and rising after that 7.4 magnitude earthquake shook Western Colombia. Daryl Pop is a Canadian who was celebrating his birthday in the country.
3: It's such a surreal feeling. And I turned around and I saw the cabinet smash and I heard people running through the hallways and doors slamming. I was like, okay, maybe it's time to stop this video and get out of the building.
0: At least 1,600 homes damaged or destroyed. You're listening to ABC News.
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0: Authorities say 5 17-year-old boys died when their car went off a cliff in Colorado. It happened in a residential area of Grand Junction on Saturday. Police say speed is being considered as a factor in the crash. The University of Michigan is changing its grading policy in 2027. Starting next fall, thousands of freshmen at the school won't see letter grades in their first semester, instead getting a pass or no credit in the name of improving mental health. There'll be a show in the skies for millions across the globe.
6: August 12th will usher in a trifecta of cosmic spectacles. Researchers say it starts with a pre-dawn parade of 6 planets, including Mercury and Jupiter and Mars, lining up for their close-ups. Then throughout the day, depending on where you live, there will be a total solar eclipse, mostly viewable in Greenland, Iceland, northern Russia, and the Atlantic Ocean, along with Spain and a slice of Portugal. Some on the East Coast in the U.S. may catch a glimpse of a partial eclipse in the afternoon. If that's not enough, the best meteor shower of the year will serve as the encore. Michelle Franzen, ABC News.
0: It's been a year since the National Guard was deployed in Washington, D.C. to tackle crime in the district. The mission has been extended since till January of 2029. Chicago Bears safety Kobe Bryant will miss 4 to 6 months after he had surgery on his injured left knee. Bryant was signed to a $40 million 3-year deal as a free agent.
50: Avery, thank you so much for joining us throughout the night. And for more political analysts of tonight's races, let's turn to ABC News political contributors Christina Sinsoon Ramirez and Sonny Joy Nelson. Thanks so much for coming back on the show. Of course, we're watching the early returns in the Democratic Party in tonight's primary for Wisconsin governor. So far, it's looking like a tight race. Give us a sense, Christina, let's start with you, for what you've observed so far and what you're watching for.
7: Well, I think in this race and the race we saw in Michigan, while polls showed us that the progressive candidate was far above in the lead, that actually on election night, it's been much closer. So while we still don't know the results, the very fact that Francesca Hong is been thrust into being a top contender or possibly the ultimate candidate is huge for progressives, especially coming off of the win in Michigan for progressives. And I think ultimately what the Democratic Party has to do is build a big enough tent to actually respond to how insurgent candidates are winning. And they're winning and being competitive by building huge volunteer teams, speaking to bold economic populist vision, and more than anything, refusing to accept corporate PAC donations and contending with AIPAC. And that, I think, is making people believe, again, in candidates and democracy and our government to actually deliver for working people instead of big moneyed interests.
50: Sunny, how about for you? Any takeaways initially for tonight?
8: Yeah, well, I will say that Wisconsin is a little bit surprising. Of course, we have a tight race going on right now. I think it goes to show that the Democratic Party truly is having an identity crisis right now. You have two separate wings of the party, one that wants to embrace these radical socialist platforms and expand the party to bring in all of these policies that do not really jive with the American people and what the general electorate want for their communities. And then you have the more moderate side. And that's what we're seeing play out right now. I'm very interested to see and ultimately who will take home the primary victory tonight. I have a gut feeling that Francesca Hahn is going to be the one that gets the victory tonight, but we'll just have to wait and see how that plays out. And then in terms of South Carolina, with the runoff that's going to be happening in the next couple of weeks, I would anticipate that we will see Darlene Graham pull through and get the nomination there, as she has the support of the president and she has the backing of all those that supported her brother. And of course, you know, this is a very sensitive time for her. So my prayers go out to her and her family as they're going through this tonight.
50: And Christina, Sunny just mentioned that she actually thinks that Hung will squeak it out ultimately. This is a tight race, neck and neck. We saw a little while ago just a spread of about 2,000 points votes. Do you think that that brings you any concern about her electability in November, especially since prominent progressives like Bernie Sanders didn't endorse her?
7: Wisconsin is a battleground state. And I think we're in these key battleground states, more than anything, people are looking for fighters, for people that are going to deliver on the economy. And I think that's why she's gotten as far as she has, a candidate that doesn't have the same resources, doesn't have the backing of the establishment, and doesn't even have the backing of some other major progressive candidates. But what we have seen time and again is progressive candidates build real grassroots power and ultimately be able to shift the course and in their favor. And I will say, I think we're Democrats overall, you know, Sunny said Democrats are having an identity crisis. I would disagree, but where I would agree with Sunny is that there's no identity issue within the Republican Party, because the Republican Party is Donald Trump. And good luck to Republicans this midterm tying themselves to an absolutely disfavored president that has some of the most abysmal approval ratings we've ever seen in American history. And the number one issue that he said he was going to address was the economy. And most Americans believe he's doing an abysmal job on addressing their economic needs.
50: Sunny, I'll give you a chance to respond there, but also ask you how Republicans will try and take advantage of so many more progressive candidates on the ballot in a number of these battleground states.
8: Sure. Well, I would say that the choice is very clear this November for Republicans. It is a vote for safety, security, and low taxes. It is a vote for a secure border, for deportations of illegal, violent, illegal criminals. It is a vote for low taxes. These are things that Democrats overall as a party have resoundingly rejected. And now with their embrace of radical socialism, they're taking it a step further where they're even saying, let's abolish ICE. Let's abolish the police department. These are policies that will ultimately result in anarchy. These are not policies that suburban women are going to feel comfortable with, when what they care about is the safety of their children, the safety of their children going to the playground, walking around on the sidewalk. Those are things that women, that the true American people are going to be voting on this November. And in terms of the president and his promises, I will say that the president does what is overall good for the American people. Maybe not what's good politically at the exact moment, good for his poll numbers, but he does what's good for the American people. When you look at Iran, this is something that for decades, politicians in Washington have said that they're going to take on Iran and make sure that they don't have a nuclear weapon. It's never happened. President Trump is the first one to step up and hold Iran accountable and say you cannot have a nuclear weapon for the safety of America, but also the entire world. And ultimately, we know that President Trump created the hottest economy in modern history during his first term. There's a lot that we've had to undo in this second term that was happened under the Biden administration. So I think as the next couple months really start going, we will see the economy continue to turn around. We will see gas prices fall. And that's what voters will remember this November.
9: 12 more weeks until Election Day. We will see ultimately how the voters decide then. Sonny, Christina, we so appreciate your time and insight. Now to that secret operation to sneak President Trump off of Air Force One in a catering truck, eventually flying from Turkey to England on a smaller military jet. The switch was made to avoid a possible attack on the aircraft by Iran. White House staff members and members of the press were left on board the original plane. ABC's Mary Bruce has the latest from the White House.
10: Tonight, the unprecedented secret mission to keep the president safe from a possible Iranian assassination attempt. It was at the NATO summit in Turkey last month, just days after the U.S. restarted strikes against Iran. The president saying this at the time.
11: They want to take out the U.S. leader, me. I'm on every list.
10: The concern so high that Iran could target the president on Air Force One on his trip home, a decision was made that the new plane gifted from Qatar wasn't safe enough. Sources at the time saying it was out of an abundance of caution. The president, staff, and press seen boarding the old Air Force One instead. But the Washington Post now reports that the president immediately sneaked off the plane and onto a catering truck that whisked him off to a smaller military jet. In video from that day, you see the president boarding with a wave. But as the camera pulls back, there's a catering truck below. 5 minutes later, the press seen boarding the back of the plane as that catering truck pulls away, reportedly with the president concealed inside. That truck then spotted pulling up behind another military aircraft parked behind Air Force One. Staff and the press then taking off, completely unaware that the president is not on board, and they are acting as decoys. The plan so elaborate, the president reportedly slipped back onto Air Force One during a stopover in England before he's seen disembarking as if he'd been on board the whole time, then switching back to his new plane for the rest of the ride home. On board that final leg, Trump speaking with the press. Reporters asking why they had been directed by White House aides to close their window shades on the flight out of Turkey.
12: Do you know why they had us close our window blinds? That was unusual.
13: Well, yeah, because you're, you know, probably on a dangerous flight because of the sleaze bags that we have to deal with.
10: Trump then pressed about a possible threat from Iran.
14: Were you aware of any credible threat by Iran against your
13: Well, I have a threat all the time. I'm number one on their list before you. But if I go, you go. Right?
14: But was there a specific
13: So perhaps,
14: threat today?
13: Perhaps someday you want to change professions.
10: Tonight, it's still not clear how serious that threat on the president's safety was that led to this elaborate ruse. Presidents have traveled covertly before, most often in and out of war zones, their movements concealed for their protection, and always with some awareness by the press.
15: This type of a protective move is usually done with the utmost secrecy. Very few people actually know what happens, and it really goes to the secret in the Secret Service.
9: Our thanks to Mary Bruce. Coming up, a major update to Anthropic's Claude AI models will make it harder for people to pass off text written by artificial intelligence as their own original ideas. And why one of the actors on the Emmy-winning show The Pitt says her character is helping honor real-life heroes from her own life as an Iranian refugee. Actress Sapita Muafi is one of the newer cast members on the hit drama The Pitt. But her skills have already earned her an Emmy nomination for the role. On camera, Muafi plays a doctor struggling to push a hospital into the future while also hiding a serious secret. Behind the scenes, the Iranian actress is dedicating to helping those who need it most. Our Stephanie Ramos sat down with her.
16: And so it begins.
17: So how are you feeling? The show has had so much success.
16: everyone's a fan of the pit, especially here in the building. But
17: how are you feeling?
16: I feel I'm over the moon. I mean, it makes me so emotional. I feel really grateful to be part of a show and tell a story that means so much, that's just struck a chord culturally, not just in the States, around the world. I was in Egypt, I was in Spain, and people are huge fans of the show. And I don't know, what moves me is not necessarily that people are fans of the show, but it's the way in which it makes them, the way in which it moves them, the way in which these characters resonate with them, the way in which these storylines are relatable.
18: Your replacement came in early.
19: She's just covering while I go on my little sabbatical.
20: I have ideas for improving the department.
18: Okay, well.
21: Want to tell me some more about your ideas?
22: You've made history with your Emmy nomination as the first Iranian woman from the Middle East to be recognized in this category, Outstanding Supporting Actress. What does that mean to you to be able to hear that and to know that your work has been recognized?
16: It's an honor that I can't quite understand or express. And I take this honor seriously because there have been so many women before me who are just as, if not more deserving, that didn't necessarily have the opportunity or didn't have the visibility. There's so many girls watching that, you know, in this moment who can look ahead and see a door has opened for them, and that inspires them or emboldens them to pursue whatever they want, whether it's becoming an actor or it's becoming a doctor or becoming a humanitarian aid worker. I can't tell you how many messages I've received from people who have said they want to go into medicine or they're in medicine and they're interested in exploring humanitarian aid work.
22: How did you approach your character, Dr. Al-Hashimi?
16: In many ways, I tried to absorb as much information as I could. I tried to read as much as I could, listen to as many interviews and podcasts, read medical journals, watch documentaries, do all that work, homework. Mm-hmm. And I spoke to as many people as I could. I already have many friends who are doctors, who are humanitarian aid workers, who travel and are doctors as well, go abroad and serve where help is needed most. And then, you know, you get in, and I've said this before, they didn't hire me to be a doctor. They hired me to be an actor playing a doctor. Mm-hmm. So I had to just trust that it was all there and that they would guide me along the way.
19: You're a very empathetic soul, but this is the ED. It's not for the faint of heart.
16: What do you need to get some basic empathy back?
22: Let's talk about the season, because every season centers on one day. So the show's medical setting really explores human resiliency. What was that like, being in the center of this and just having these different scenarios coming at you that so many people and fans of the show can relate to?
16: The hospital is, or the ER in particular, is the great equalizer, right? We all have mortal bodies, and ultimately, death will greet us all. So there's something incredibly grounding and humbling about exploring these stories that are deeply moving and emotional and also very existential, you know. But the hospital is one of the few places where our common humanity is still practiced as a reflex. So you see these stories, and it inspires such hope, because you see the doctors, our healthcare workers, reflect the best of who we are.
22: Let's talk about your work as an ambassador for the International Rescue Committee.
16: Yeah.
22: What has that been like? I would imagine that you have an incredible tie to the committee. And how have you approached your work as an ambassador?
16: It's always been not just hard, impossible for me to separate how I came into this world, being born in a refugee camp, and how my parents got to the United States as refugees, from my work as an advocate, as an artist, as a creative. It's impossible, and I'm acutely aware of the fact that if our reality had bent even slightly in a different direction, we would have had a completely different reality. You know, we could have remained a statistic. And so I've always lived in close proximity with that reality of what could have been. And I was filled with guilt for a lot of my life, you know, feeling like, why should we get this opportunity and any other of the 118 million displaced people around the world don't? And I can't control that twist of fate, but what I can do is give voice and bring visibility to this crisis, this unprecedented crisis.
1: It's incredible. And yeah. I love that you find the time to give back and work with the IRC. We are living in a very complex geopolitical climate, including the ongoing, obviously, conflict in Iran. As an artist, how do you navigate the intersection of your public identity, your advocacy work, and the current global climate?
16: I mean, look, I think we have, as public figures, we have an opportunity to rather than widen the gap between those watching at home and those who have the spotlight, we can close that distance. And I think when we close that distance, we empower and embolden. So I think if people see me walk the walk, and as I have been my whole life, and I can still, this makes me emotional, I can still do what I love and, you know, not be canceled or whatever that means for using my voice, then I think it'll embolden more people to use their voices and know that when you live from your truth, when you speak your truth, and when you see someone needs help, you call it out. You know, it might feel like these little gestures of whether you post on social media or you volunteer or whatever you do, it might feel like drops in the ocean. But together, I really believe we can change the tide.
1: Mm-hmm. Every little bit helps.
16: Every bit.
1: Certainly using your platform for good. Thank you very much for your time.
16: Thank
1: so
16: you.
1: Lovely
16: Thank
1: to
16: you.
1: Meet you.
16: Thank you. So lovely to meet you, too. Thank you.
2: Our thanks to Stephanie Ramos for that. All episodes of The Pitt are now streaming on HBO Max. Coming up, the AI company behind Claude just announced a major change to how it does business, why Anthropic is making it easier to tell if something was written by AI. Anthropic, the AI company behind Claude, has signed on to a new agreement to make it easier to spot content generated by AI. It's called the EU AI Act Article 50, and while it's a code of practice signed in the EU, Anthropic is rolling it out across all Claude platforms worldwide. Let's dive into the details with ABC News contributor Mike Muse on this Muse Day Tuesday. So, Mike, Anthropic says that Claude models launched after August 2nd will watermark content and also add metadata specifying the content was made with AI. How will this all work?
3: So how it will work is that the watermark will be actually placed into the text of anything that Claude outputs. And by it being embedded in the text, it will allow that the transfer, no matter if you copy, paste, or edit, it will still transfer over to any version that you put the output. So there will be no physical watermark that the person can actually manipulate or delete or erase.
2: So if a student is, you know, asking Claude to write an essay for them at school and they submit it, is this something that the teacher would be able to detect?
3: If the teacher in the school districts has bought any software detection program that can detect AI-generated content. But that is when the nuance comes into play, Lindsay, because oftentimes individuals use Claude as a editing or proofreading tool, not necessarily to generate original content. So what happens to individuals who use Claude as proofreading, it doesn't have the nuance as of today to be able to detect percentage of how much Claude was actually used in the origination or the creation of this text.
2: Another tech headline raising eyebrows is a new lawsuit by Pennsylvania Attorney General Dave Sunday accusing TikTok of prioritizing making ad dollars over the mental wellness of children. What's the Attorney General seeking with this lawsuit?
3: The Attorney General is asking for TikTok to do two things. One, to change its ratings to state that right now it is acceptable for users 13 and under to actually remove that in the App Store because of the access to mature adult content, drug content that the Attorney General is saying, and sexually based content. They also, too, are asking for TikTok to end its addictive algorithms that hooks children into the system.
2: Now, TikTok said in a statement in part that the lawsuit ignores the 50 preset safety, privacy and security settings built into teens' accounts. The company also pointed out that the family pairing tools give parents control over the app. What does the lawsuit say about these built-in protections?
3: The lawsuit is saying is that TikTok protections do not go far enough. But the question remains is how much of it is shared responsibility, not just so much on the company as itself, but how much is it from our federal government to actually put in federal law that protects children across the board? To this day, our federal government still has the COPPA legislation that still hasn't been to the floor of Congress yet to get voted on in terms of how to protect children and keep children safe online. And so until the United States government really gets serious about understanding technology, understanding the rate of innovation of technology, understanding that governance needs to change in order to create overall blanket protections for our children, we're still going to see these type of patchwork of cases in the sense of questioning the protection of children. But we also, too, need to bring into the conversation digital literacy for our parents of these children, because our parents are the ones who give these children access to a cell phone.
50: Mike Muse, thank you so much.
3: Thank you.
50: And that is our show for this hour. I'm Lindsay Davis. Be sure to stay tuned to ABC News Live for more context and analysis of the day's top stories. Thanks so much for streaming with us. Have a great night.

0: back to ABC News Live. It's time for Secret Savings with our friend GMA Lifestyle contributor, Lori Bergamotto. So Lori loves a great deal. I bet you do too. So just scan that QR code in the bottom left corner of your screen for all these great deals. So Lori, what are we shopping for today?
1: Okay, so as we are going into like the back end of summer, don't you feel like it's the buggiest month?
0: Yes.
1: Well, I mean, you're probably like, why are you talking about bugs when you have these beautiful hats and scarves?
0: Confused,
1: I'm going to tell you. It's because these are from Hadley Wren, and these use innovative insect shields inside their scarves.
0: So the scarf is an insect repellent.
1: Yes. How cool is that? It is odorless insect repellent built in, which I love because you're not putting any kind of smelly bug spray on you. It lasts up to 70 washes, and I really do not like a mosquito or a flying creature, you know, swarming around me.
0: But they don't smell funny or anything.
1: No, that's what I'm saying. Like, it's not
0: normal,
1: like, it's not like somebody
0: scarf.
1: Sprayed bug spray on this. Like,
0: right.
1: You cannot tell.
0: No, it doesn't
1: exactly.
0: smell like a chemical.
1: And you can save up to 40% now on all of these awesome Hadley Wren.
0: Okay.
1: Okay, these are really fun. From Crayo, these are Crayo watches. They're bright and bold.
0: They're really pretty.
1: Aren't they? Mm. There's all different kinds. We were all saying when we saw these on set, they just like put you in a good mood.
0: Yeah.
1: I love that Diane's taking one thing from every ped.
0: I got to test out the merchandise.
1: I can't wait to see what you do next, my friend. But let me tell you the deal. On Crayo, you can save at least 50% off. Okay, get ready. Okay, so we've got compression socks and compression wear. So these are
0: Yeah.
1: These are all from Extreme Fit. So it's not just about the socks to help, you know, compress and cushion. They are designed to help improve circulation, reduce swelling, relieve aches and fatigue. But there's also athletic tops. There's also shorts online.
0: Oh, yeah, this is...
1: And they have, I mean, feel
0: this
1: that.
0: This has some support in there.
1: Isn't that great?
0: What is it?
1: It's great, like, if you're working out.
0: Does it act like
1: you're
0: a bra?
1: Recovering. Yeah, they also have, like, comfort bras. So, yeah, you can, I mean, it keeps everything compressed.
0: Yeah.
1: So we'll leave it at that.
0: Okay.
1: So nice and compressed in there. And you can save more than 30% off. We love all the fun designs of the socks. And the socks are great whether you're traveling or you're, like, a nurse or a teacher. If you're on your feet all day, this is the sort of thing you need. And the savings start here at 25%.
0: They're also really nice and cozy. Lori, thank you.
1: Thank you.
0: And to shop these products and more Secret Savings, just scan that QR code on the bottom left corner of your screen to get those deals. 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
2: Tonight, the breaking news, the severe storm's hitting right now. A car lifted by the winds and thrown across the interstate. The damaging winds, tornado warnings as we come on the air from the Midwest to the East Coast. A reported tornado in the Chicago area. Damaging winds up to 80 miles per hour. Blinding rain tonight. An air traffic control tower evacuated. An alarming video showing that car flipping in the wind, burning tree branches and power lines. Hundreds of thousands without power at this hour. And Ginger Z is here.
3: News. I'm Dave Packard. Confirmation from President Trump that he secretly ditched Air Force One. The president now acknowledging that he flew out of Turkey last month on a military jet after the NATO summit. Primaries Tuesday across six states in the South Carolina Republican Senate special election primary. ABC News projecting Darlene Graham, sister of the late Senator Lindsey Graham, will face Ralph Norman in a runoff. Other ABC News projections, Lisa Damoth wins the Minnesota Republican gubernatorial primary, besting MyPillow founder Mike Lindell, having trouble accepting defeat.
4: When your favorite 3 days ago by 9 points, this is mathematically, it looks impossible.
3: Damoth will face Senator Amy Klobuchar, the projected gubernatorial winner for the Democrats. The death toll in the hundreds rising after that 7.4 magnitude earthquake that shook Western Colombia. At least 1,600 homes damaged or destroyed. This is ABC News.
2: Gunman and what we know so far. In New York City tonight, alleged CEO killer Luigi Mangione in court. And what the judge has ruled when it comes to jurors in this case. The remarkable step. Tonight in the Northeast, the harrowing images. More than 50 sharks off the coast and where this played out. The high school football player complaining about his helmet during practice. What they found inside, a 2-foot-long venomous snake. Tonight we are backstage at Live with Kelly and Mark. You know them from the mornings, but they've uncovered something else, and it's striking a chord. Squatters moving into homes across this country.
5: Get out of my house. 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
5: They do. Down.
2: The fight to protect people and their homes right here tonight. And the video of Mick Jagger at 83 years old going viral tonight. You'll see it.
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2: Good evening. It's great to have you with us here on a Tuesday night. And we begin tonight with the breaking news. Severe storms right now moving across multiple states in the middle of this country and moving east. A reported tornado in the Chicago area, and the images coming in right now, winds tearing across Chicago, downing trees and power lines, hundreds of thousands without power tonight, and powerful winds flipping over a car on the interstate in the blinding rain. This is I-71 here in Columbus, Ohio. The radar right now, those violent storms moving from the Midwest to the East Coast, heavy rain, flash flooding and damaging winds gusting up to 80 miles per hour. Ground stops at some major airports. One air traffic control tower evacuated. Ginger Z has the forecast and Alex Perez leading us off with the images tonight.
7: Tonight, driving rain and powerful winds strong enough to hurl a car across an interstate as a massive line of storms tears through major cities in the heartland. A shaking traffic camera catching that terrifying moment on Interstate 71 in Columbus, Ohio. Watch as one vehicle is lifted off the ground and flipped right there. No word yet on that driver. Not far from there, Christina Alves says it felt like her neighborhood took a direct hit.
8: It was like a freight train, like just like people say.
7: Floodwaters covering these cars all the way to their roofs. Ohio authorities say one person was killed east of Columbus in the town of Roseville. Tornado sirens wailing in downtown Chicago. Trees snapping in this front yard in Hobart, Indiana. Roofs shredded, trees down, power lines tangled all over Chicagoland. Air traffic controllers at Chicago's Midway Airport forced to seek shelter. Listen.
9: We're going to evacuate the tower here shortly. I got you all in a place that you can hold.
7: Hundreds of thousands without power across the region. In Portage, Indiana, at least one person was killed after this house exploded during the storms.
10: And David, here in Chicago, they are cleaning up downed trees like this one all over the city from that same storm that had winds strong enough to flip that car in Columbus. Just jaw-dropping images. There are some 500,000 customers without power in the Chicago area alone as this vicious storm now moves east. David?
2: That's right. This storm on the move tonight. Alex Perez, thank you. Let's get right to Chief Meteorologist Ginger Z tracking it all again tonight for us. Hi, Ginger.
11: Hi, David. You know those amazing numbers. 97-mile-per-hour wind gusts in Sugar Grove, Illinois, just west of Chicago. That line has now sunk into parts of Kentucky and West Virginia. It still has severe thunderstorm warnings on it, 75-plus-mile-per-hour winds, and flood watches that are still in place. Tomorrow, believe it or not, the same area is going to get hit again. The main hazard is going to be damaging winds, so St. Louis, Lincoln, Indianapolis, Louisville, and Cincinnati, all back in the target zone. Back in Nebraska, parts of South Dakota, you add hail as one of the hazards. I do want to quickly talk about the heat and humidity as fuel. You have extreme heat warnings, the Fields Lake in St. Louis, up to 110, David.
2: Ginger Z with us here tonight. Ginger, we'll see you first thing in the morning. In the meantime tonight, the elaborate plan to hide President Trump. What we've now learned tonight about the secret operation to get the president out of Turkey after the NATO summit amid a potential assassination threat from Iran. Sneaking the president off Air Force One and into a catering truck. And what they did next. Here's Mary Bruce tonight.
12: Tonight, the unprecedented secret mission to keep the president safe from a possible Iranian assassination attempt. It was at the NATO summit in Turkey last month, just days after the U.S. restarted strikes against Iran. The president saying this at the time.
13: They want to take out the U.S. leader, me, I'm on every list.
12: The concern so high that Iran could target the president on Air Force One on his trip home, a decision was made that the new plane gifted from Qatar wasn't safe enough. Sources at the time saying it was out of an abundance of caution. The president, staff, and press seen boarding the old Air Force One instead. But the Washington Post now reports that the president immediately sneaked off the plane and onto a catering truck that whisked him off to a smaller military jet. In video from that day, you see the president boarding with a wave. But as the camera pulls back, there's a catering truck below. 5 minutes later, the press seen boarding the back of the plane as that catering truck pulls away, reportedly with the president concealed inside. That truck then spotted pulling up behind another military aircraft parked behind Air Force One. Staff and the press then taking off, completely unaware that the president is not on board, and they are acting as decoys. The plan so elaborate, the president reportedly slipped back onto Air Force One during a stopover in England, before he's seen disembarking as if he'd been on board the whole time, then switching back to his new plane for the rest of the ride home. On board that final leg, Trump speaking with the press. Reporters asking why they had been directed by White House aides to close their window shades on the flight out of Turkey.
5: Do you know why they had us close our window blinds? That was not usual.
14: Because you're probably on a dangerous flight because of the sleaze bags that we have to deal with.
12: Trump then pressed about a possible threat from Iran.
15: Were you aware of any credible threat by Iran against your
14: Well, I have a threat all the time. I'm number one on their list. You. But if I go, you go. Mm-hmm. Right?
15: Well,
14: so perhaps someday you want to change professions.
12: Tonight, it's still not clear how serious that threat on the president's safety was that led to this elaborate ruse. Presidents have traveled covertly before, most often in and out of war zones, their movements concealed for their protection, and always with some awareness by the press.
16: This type of a protective move is usually done with the utmost secrecy. Very few people actually know what happens, and it really goes to the secret in the Secret Service.
0: And David, the White House tonight is neither confirming nor denying this operation concealing the president in that catering truck, but acknowledging in a statement that, quote, there are many enemies of America who have their sights on the president, and we use every tool at our disposal to address those threats. David.
17: Remarkable story. Mary Bruce live at the White House tonight. Mary, thank you. Also breaking tonight, the urgent effort underway right now to find survivors after the devastating earthquake in Colombia. Look at this tonight. The newborn baby pulled from the rubble alive, the mother surviving too. Just a remarkable scene there. And first responders looking for victims at this hour saying every minute counts. ABC's Faith Abube on the scene in Colombia tonight.
18: Tonight, miracles in the rubble. Rescuers carefully pulling this newborn baby out alive from a collapsed five-story building in Cali, Colombia. Incredibly, that baby boy suffering only minor cuts and bruises. His mother also survived. Signs of hope. 24 hours after the most powerful earthquake to hit Colombia in a decade, toppled buildings and caused major devastation. And tonight, with a death toll soaring past 200, it's a desperate race against time to find survivors, with hundreds still trapped under the rubble.
19: And right now, we're in the middle of an army of community volunteers. They've been working nonstop, digging through this rubble with their bare hands and buckets. Every few minutes, they call for silence so they can hear if there are any survivors.
18: Josh Martinez from Los Angeles rushed here to help.
20: Everybody wants to help. And that's the thing. You see everybody here, just they want to help. They want to help. There's some people that have family members that are trapped under there, and you see them on the top.
19: And David, tonight that urgent rescue operation continues here in Southern Cali. And that remarkable image of that tiny baby pulled alive from the rubble. Rescuers tonight are refusing to give up hope that more survivors will be found alive. David.
17: Yeah, that baby, the miracle in the rubble tonight. Faith Abube on the scene for us. Thank you, Faith. Now to the U.S. war in Iran. Tonight, a U.S. Navy helicopter opening fire on a ship accused of breaking the blockade of Iranian ports. Let's get right to James Longman tonight. James?
21: David, tonight, a dramatic escalation with Iran and their proxies in the region on two major international shipping lanes. CENTCOM saying earlier today U.S. forces disabled a cargo vessel which was trying to break the U.S. blockade on Iranian ports. That's near the Strait of Hormuz. A U.S. Navy MH-60 helicopter fired two Hellfire missiles into the engine room of that ship after the civilian crew ignored repeated warnings from American forces. All this is part of the White House plan to exert economic pressure on Tehran and a negotiation. But tonight in the Red Sea, Iran-backed Houthi rebels in Yemen attacked a cargo ship, killing six crew members. Another global shipping route vital to the world economy, now also in the firing line. David.
17: Our chief international correspondent, James Longman. James, thank you. Tonight, there's a breaking story at this hour. After nearly 4 years held in a Russian prison, a U.S. Marine veteran has just been released. The president saying he is gravely ill. What happened to him in that prison? Here's Martha Raddatz now.
1: Tonight, after 4 years in a Russian prison, former U.S. Marine Robert Gilman is a free man, here on the flight home, blanketed in an American flag with his mother at his side. The 32-year-old appears gaunt. His family said in June he had slipped into a dissociative stupor after years of horrible treatment where he was essentially catatonic, unable to eat or respond, and suffering from a severe bout of pneumonia. And soon afterward, Gilman was given a pardon on humanitarian grounds. Gilman was accused of kicking a Russian police officer at a train station while intoxicated. Gilman said he had fallen ill and police hit him with a baton while on a visit to extended family. He was serving a 10-year prison sentence. Born in Poland to Russian immigrants who settled in Massachusetts, Gilman gained U.S. citizenship.
4: When Robert was detained, it broke my heart.
1: The family thanked President Trump and his team, as well as Massachusetts Senator Ed Markey, for helping with his release. Gilman will be taken to a military hospital in Texas, where the family said they will make sure he gets the support and medical help he needs.
22: And David, it is unusual for Russia to release an American prisoner without getting a Russian in return, but Vladimir Putin said that's because of Gilman's failing health. David?
17: Martha Raddatz live in Washington. Martha, thank you. In New York City tonight, alleged CEO killer Luigi Mangione in court, and what the judge has ruled when it comes to jurors in this case, the remarkable step tonight, and here's Matt Rivers.
23: Tonight, accused CEO killer Luigi Mangione back in court just weeks before his state murder trial is set to begin. Mangione, in a gray suit and handcuffs, sat calmly through the proceeding. Accused of killing UnitedHealthcare CEO Brian Thompson in an assassination-style shooting in Midtown Manhattan in December 2024.
24: The hearing at the courthouse downtown was short, just 20 minutes, but the judge did confirm that the jury in this case will remain anonymous due to the intense public scrutiny surrounding it.
23: The judge saying jurors will be kept anonymous to avoid harassment, intimidation, or improper outside influence, citing instances of threatening or hostile behavior by individuals outside the courthouse.
25: How's Luigi doing?
23: Mangione's defense team leaving the courtroom today. Defense lawyers and prosecutors now working out the questionnaire for those potential jurors for the trial that is expected to last at least 6 weeks. Mangione has pleaded not guilty.
24: Today's hearing, likely the last time we'll see Mangione in state court until his trial begins. But David, the notion that that jury will remain anonymous shows you just how high profile this case has become. David?
17: Matt Rivers here in New York tonight. Matt, thank you. Just in tonight, police are on the scene of a horrific shooting south of Wichita, Kansas. Authorities say five people were shot and killed at a home in Winfield. The ABC affiliate there reporting a man called 911 saying he was going to harm himself and his family. Investigators say the gunman is also dead tonight. When we come back here in the broadcast, 50 sharks right off the coast here in the Northeast, where they spotted them, and you'll see the images. Also, the video of Mick Jagger going viral tonight at 83. You'll see it. And tonight we're backstage with Kelly and Mark. You know them from the mornings, but they've uncovered something else, and it's striking a chord. Squatters moving into homes across this country.
26: No, you don't. Get out of my house. Get out of my house.
17: Why aren't the homeowners being protected? The fight to protect people and their homes and the confrontations in a moment here.
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2: 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We're tracking several stories breaking this evening. In the flood zone, the painstaking search for the missing continues.
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18: Tonight in the Northeast, drone video showing dozens of sharks off the coast of Southampton, New York, hunting a school of fish, clearing a path. The drone photographer reported seeing more than 50 sharks there. A high school football player near Little Rock, Arkansas, was shocked to discover a deadly snake inside his helmet, hiding in the padding. The player had been complaining about his helmet during practice. Animal services were called in to get the 2-foot-long venomous snake out of his helmet. When we come back here tonight, the video of Mick Jagger going viral tonight at age 83, and you'll see it here in a moment. And the squatters moving into homes across this country. But what about the homeowners? What are their rights? The confrontations in a moment.
19: Should we introduce you first?
20: Most people know me from Vanderpump Rules, but I'm a mom, a wife, a podcaster. I'm traumatized by reality TV, but I can't stay away from it. 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Am I here to ice anyone out?
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20: 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I showed up for you!
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30: It used to be great.
31: I'm expecting you to help me train him, coach. 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
6: To the Index, Mick Jagger at 83 still moves like Jagger. This video going viral tonight, Mick Jagger posting the video of him on the dance floor on Instagram saying, quote, enjoying the summer, hope you are too. You gotta love him. No winner in Powerball. Tomorrow night's jackpot, now a cool $1 billion. So good luck. Keep us posted. When we come back here, the squatters moving into homes across this country. So who protects the homeowners? Kelly and Mark and their docuseries, Uncovering the Squatters, in a moment.
7: I've fought with many warriors in my time. 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
41: Upside down.
34: Right? And I think that that's why so many people can relate to this. It doesn't make sense that the homeowner wouldn't be protected.
42: It's not in the spirit of the law. And when they learn the protections and they exploit them.
35: Authorities say the squatters exploiting laws meant to protect real tenants.
34: You've got a woman in Queens, also a homeowner. She shows up and tries to get the people out, and she gets arrested.
42: She gets arrested.
41: It was the most outrageous thing I had seen in a long time.
43: They changed my door.
44: This is your house?
43: My house.
35: Adele Andaloro in Queens, New York City. A squatter changing the locks to her late parents' home. Authorities say illegally renting out rooms to others.
45: The problem is, we don't know who's right or wrong in this case. You can call us. There's not much we can do.
35: Adele turning to our station, WABC Channel 7 in New York.
34: What's it like being here knowing you can't go inside of your own home?
46: It's enraging. It really is.
35: And when she finally managed to get back inside her home, she changed the locks. And watch what happened. Cameras rolling.
47: Whoa, whoa, whoa. Get out of my house.
40: Get out of my house. Get out of my house. You're in my house. Call the police again.
35: But it turns out it was actually Adele who was arrested. Police say the squatter claimed without proof that he was the property owner.
40: Being arrested.
0: For what?
40: For being in my own home.
35: The docuseries following the legal battle. The suspect eventually taking a plea agreement, sentenced to 2 years in prison and 5 years of supervised release. State lawmakers passing a new law meant to protect homeowners, which is why Kelly and Mark decided to produce this docuseries to get the word out.
41: These ABC local reporters have really been instrumental in shining a light on the need for changing some of the laws that are currently on books.
1: See, we're doing news, David.
6: I was going to say.
1: We're doing news. 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
6: You wake us up in the morning, you make us smile, and who knew? You're investigative journalists now, too. You're on the team.
41: Thank you. Appreciate it.
6: They're definitely on the team. Kelly and Mark told me they've heard from so many homeowners, and you can see Squatters now streaming on Hulu. I'll see you tomorrow. Good night.
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40: You shouldn't be trying to steal my house.
26: I live here. 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
40: No, you don't.
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27: And that's when the squatter standoff started.
40: Get out of my house.
14: I realized that we really had a squatter on our hands.
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38: Fox Hollow is like a killing field.
39: When the documentary came out, we immediately began getting leads. There is another suspect, and it wasn't Mark Goodyear.
44: We're so close to solving this. We just need the one person who connects everything.
46: So when I interview Mark this time, what should I ask him?
39: Ask him if he'll talk to me.
47: All right, let's go. Come on.
48: Let's go.
49: Super Bowl 61 is coming.
50: Let's go.
49: And everyone's going.
51: Okay, let's go.
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53: Let's go.
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54: 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You better get on that bus.
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57: From ABC News, I'm Dave Packer. Voters in 6 states Tuesday choosing candidates for November. In the South Carolina Republican Senate special election primary, ABC News projects Darlene Graham, sister of the late Senator Lindsey Graham, will face Ralph Norman in a runoff. Mrs. Graham, Tuesday evening.
58: Thank you to God for carrying my family and me through some of the most challenging times we've ever had the past few weeks. It's been extremely difficult.
57: ABC News projects Lisa Damoth wins the Minnesota Republican gubernatorial primary, defeating MyPillow founder Mike Lindell, who's having trouble accepting defeat.
59: When your favorite 3 days ago by 9 points, this is mathematically, it looks impossible.
0: President Trump confirming a report that when he departed the NATO summit in Turkey last month, he was spirited off the old Air Force One and onto a military jet using a catering truck. The president at Joint Base Andrews Tuesday night exiting the new Air Force One.
1: This one went over to England because the soldiers wanted to see it, and it stopped, and they showed it to the soldiers, and we did a switch over there, and it was really as per the military, and I just have to do what they say. They go for safety, and I have to do what they say.
2: The president reportedly slipped back onto Air Force One during a stopover in England before he's seen disembarking as if he'd been on board the whole time, then switching back to his new plane for the rest of the ride home.
0: ABC's Mary Bruce. Celebrations both sides of the political aisle after Russia freed a U.S. citizen and retired Marine Robert Gilman, who had been detained for 4 years. Senator Edward Markey, Massachusetts Democrat, celebrating the release.
3: Human rights should be bipartisan. Democrats and Republicans should be able to work together to say that when an American is unjustly held, that we will stand together in order to ensure that that American is released.
0: You're listening to ABC News.
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0: Prediction Market is facing a major lawsuit from a flight tracking company.
6: FlightAware is suing Kalshi, alleging the Prediction Market is violating the company's terms of service. The flight tracker says Kalshi is using data from its website to allow people to wager on whether or not a flight will be canceled. That's despite Kalshi entering into a binding agreement not to use FlightAware's data for commercial purposes, according to FlightAware's lawsuit. They add that Kalshi continued doing so even after FlightAware asked them to stop. Mike DeBusky, ABC News.
0: It's been a year since the National Guard was deployed to Washington, D.C. to tackle crime in the district. Brigadier General Leland Blanchard wouldn't comment on crime data, but tells us that what his troops are doing is working.
7: Well, I can't really talk to the things that happened before we got here, right? I've got to focus each and every day on the men and women that are under my charge. And so from my perspective, if you're the victim, that's one too many. And so our charge is to make sure that each and every day we're out there on the streets, we're where the community needs us to be, and we're going to respond.
0: The mission has been extended through January of 2029. Chicago Bears safety Kobe Bryant will miss 4 to 6 months after he had surgery on his injured left knee. Bryant signed to a $40 million deal, 3 years as a free agent. Actor and comedian Tiffany Haddish has pleaded guilty to a misdemeanor alcohol-related driving charge stemming from a 2022 arrest in Georgia.
8: Dave. I'm meteorologist Danny Beckstrom for ABC News.
9: Danny, thanks. President Trump confirmed reports that he took a secret military flight out of Turkey last month amid threats from Iran. Trump telling reporters last night that he does what the Secret Service says. Sources tell ABC News that Secretary of State Marco Rubio and Treasury Secretary Scott Bessent remained on Air Force One after the president was sneaked off the plane and onto that catering truck you see there. That truck reportedly took him to the military aircraft, effectively turning Air Force One into a decoy. But Trump says he was in more danger.
1: Actually, the plane that I flew on was at greater risk. I think it was at greater risk because that would be the plane I think that they would be more likely to go for.
9: The New York Times is reporting that as Trump wrapped up the NATO summit, U.S. officials were aware of a specific threat of a surface-to-air missile against Air Force One. And sources tell the Times someone near the summit was spotted with a shoulder-fired missile. They also say the Iranians knew where Trump was staying in Turkey, including which floor of the building.
10: Now to the Marine veteran reunited with his family after he was held in a Russian prison for 4 years. Robert Gilman was released on humanitarian grounds amid growing concerns for his health. ABC's Martha Raddatz has more.
11: After 4 years in a Russian prison, former U.S. Marine Robert Gilman is a free man. Here on the flight home, blanketed in an American flag with his mother at his side. The 32-year-old appears gaunt. His family said in June he had slipped into a dissociative stupor after years of horrible treatment where he was essentially catatonic, unable to eat or respond, and suffering from a severe bout of pneumonia. And soon afterward, Gilman was given a pardon on humanitarian grounds. Gilman was accused of kicking a Russian police officer at a train station while intoxicated. Gilman said he had fallen ill and police hit him with a baton while on a visit to extended family. He was serving a 10-year prison sentence. Born in Poland to Russian immigrants who settled in Massachusetts, Gilman gained U.S. citizenship.
12: When Robert was detained, it broke my heart.
11: The family thanked President Trump and his team, as well as Massachusetts Senator Ed Markey, for helping with his release. Gilman will be taken to a military hospital in Texas, where the family said they will make sure he gets the support and medical help he needs. It is unusual for Russia to release an American prisoner without getting a Russian in return, but Vladimir Putin said that's because of Gilman's failing health. Martha Raddatz, ABC News, Washington.
10: Martha, thank you. Now to Colombia's devastated earthquake zone, where there's a race to find survivors. Rescuers pulling a baby boy and his mother from the rubble of a building in the hard-hit city of Cali. But several thousand are still listed as missing. The death toll from Monday's quake, now more than 200 people. But that's expected to rise as more remote areas are reached. An American Disaster Assistance Response Team is now in the country to help. Well, results are still coming in following key primary elections in several states. The race for the Democratic nomination for governor of Wisconsin is too close to call. Democratic Socialist Francesca Hong is running neck and neck with David Crowley, a more moderate opponent. Progressives are celebrating in a victory in Minnesota, where Lieutenant Governor Peggy Flanagan defeated Representative Angie Craig in a Democratic primary for U.S. Senate. And Mike Lindell of MyPillow fame lost his bid to become Republican nominee for governor. In South Carolina, Lindsey Graham's sister, Darlene Graham, advanced to a runoff against conservative Congressman Ralph Norman to replace her brother for a full term.
13: My brother passed 1 month ago today, so none of this has been comfortable for me. But like I said, I'm a fighter.
10: South Carolina Republican Senate runoff is 2 weeks away. Demolition has begun on a former hospital in New Orleans that's been vacant for 20 years after being flooded by Hurricane Katrina. Community members say it's been an eyesore ever since. It'll be replaced by a stormwater retention pond to reduce flooding in that part of the city. The severe weather cleared out of Chicago in time for a memorable night at the White Sox game.
14: Yeah, and in true Chicago fashion, it was a Pope hat night. The giveaway brought in a sellout crowd to honor the team's most famous fan, Pope Leo. Many fans lining up for photos at the Pope Leo mural at the section where the guy, once known as Father Bob, watched a World Series game. The Sox even got into it, one player donning a Pope hat in the dugout after three solo home runs. Only problem, they lost to the Reds 5-4. But everyone's looking pretty good.
15: They really are. Fun to see that they've all really embraced it. And it seems like all Chicago sports teams have, not just the White Sox.
14: Right, exactly. And there were way more people than they expected. So definitely a good turnout for sure.
15: Hoping they keep that theme going.
14: Yeah.
10: Well, coming up, prom outfits made from duct tape. Wait till you see these.
15: Yeah, you're not going to want to miss it. Plus, a snake inside a football helmet. How a high school football player discovered that was there.
10: And later in the skinny, where Shibuzi was adorably spotted, apparently not getting ditzy. You're watching World News Now.

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0: David Muir, the most trusted anchor in America, the most watched anchor in America. Thank you for making world news tonight with David Muir, the number one newscast in America. 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
29: We're back with a sight no one on the beach wants to see or even think about. Dozens of sharks were seen hunting fish off the coast of New York's Long Island. The drone pilot who captured it said, there were more than 50 sharks. No thanks. She says she's never seen anything like it.
30: Yeah, big no thanks from me, too. Well, the FAA says it found a way to solve its shortage of air traffic controllers. Hire gamers. The agency has hired more than 2,000 video gamers to become controllers. A new recruiting program launched in April, enticing gamers to put their skills to the test in the aviation industry. Transportation Secretary Sean Duffy says 94% of the agency's hiring goal has now been met, saying the initiative supercharged the entire hiring process.
29: The University of Michigan is changing its grading system for some freshmen starting next fall. Those in the College of Literature, Science, and Arts will not get the usual letter grades. Instead, they will receive either a pass or no credit for each class. The school says it's a way to ease new students into college life and, quote, curb the mental health crisis among them. Critics say it's coddling and creates entitlement.
30: Well, we've all heard of snakes on a plane. Now I give you a snake in a football helmet. Yeah, that's an Arkansas high school player's helmet in a bucket of water. An expert had to be called in after the player said he could feel something moving on his head.
29: What?
30: They put the helmet in the water. They waited for the snake to slowly come up for air. When it did, the expert then grabbed it and pulled the venomous cottonmouth, of all snakes, pulled it out. Thankfully, the player was fine, but crazy that he had that intuition of, something feels funny in my helmet.
29: New fear unlocked.
30: Yeah, right, 100%.
29: When we come back, the new honor for Taylor Swift.
30: Yeah, and the billionaire celeb who just secretly tied the knot. The skinny is next.
31: He used to be great.
32: I'm expecting you to help me train him, coach.
33: Tell me what you do it for.
32: You got no home, nowhere to go. But this gym keeps calling you.
34: If y'all can see past my mistakes, I promise you I'll give you everything I got.
35: Let's go!
33: Yeah,
32: Let's go out with a bang. From the dungeon, always knew I would see brighter days. It's time to lock in.
1: Yes, coach.
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36: Reporting from Tel Aviv on the US-Israeli war in Iran, I'm Tom Sufi-Burridge. Wherever the story is, we'll take you there. You're streaming ABC News Live.
29: Time now for the skinny. Danny New joins us as we start with the latest honor for Taylor Swift. Sorry, that's just so funny. That was a silly smile you gave me. Cheers.
30: Taylor is now set to be inducted into the Nashville Songwriters Hall of Fame. And at just 36, she will be the Hall's youngest ever inductee. So she'll be cheesing too.
29: Totally.
37: Yeah, I mean, she has been performing now for decades. She started as a country singer when she was a young teenager. And in a statement, she said, quote, "From the time I started writing songs as a child, I fixated on Nashville as the perfect place to be. Adding, to be honored by this city I love so much is a beautiful thing."
29: And in June, she became the youngest woman ever inducted into the National Songwriters Hall of Fame. So congratulations to her. A lot to celebrate this year.
30: So cool to see these throwback photos and just think of what she's made of her career and her life. And if only Taylor then knew what she knows now. But although something tells me she always knew this was going to happen for her. Well, next to the celebrity wedding we never even knew happened.
37: So billionaire soccer icon Cristiano Ronaldo shared this snap on Instagram showing he and his new wife, longtime girlfriend Georgina Rodriguez, sporting their new wedding bands.
29: The ceremony was reportedly a private and intimate moment in a civil ceremony in Portugal attended by their five young children. Cristiano also has a 16-year-old son. And the couple has been together since 2017. Congratulations to them.
37: A lot of secret weddings this year.
30: Yeah.
37: You know, we also have the one with
29: It's the
37: Zendaya.
29: Theme. Kind of in.
30: Yeah.
37: And Tom Holland.
29: Yeah.
37: I get it. right? You don't want a bunch of paparazzi at your wedding.
1: Right. Enough of their life is captured. Fun to keep something
6: seriously.
1: Well said.
37: Get it. Now to a wedding that actually got a lot of attention from someone who was not invited.
6: Yeah. It's been 2 years since Shaboozy staggered out of that bar song Gypsy, and now he stumbled into one couple's most significant moments.
30: Yes, so just minutes before this bride and groom were about to exchange vows along the side of a river in Mammoth Lakes, California, a group of inner tubers passed by, and among them, right there, Shaboozy himself.
37: And the wedding planner tells people that she asked him if they could take photos of him, and Shaboozy said, quote, yes, but I'm not getting off the float. He got in the video. Nice best thing.
30: Yeah, they look like they're having a good time. Like, I was really...
6: Bring him a mic.
30: Right. Something.
37: I went tubing over the weekend in Montana.
30: Yes.
37: It is kind of hard to get off the tube.
30: Right. Once you're in, you're locked in there.
37: Yeah. I started to get on shore, then back offshore. I get it, Shaboozy. Me and you, I get you.
30: Yeah. Next, to a pair of celebrity offspring following in the footsteps of their famous parents.
37: It was back in November of 1992 that Richard Gere and supermodel Cindy Crawford appeared on the cover of Vogue just 3 years before their marriage ended.
6: And now, 34 years later, Richard's son, Homer Gere, and Cindy's daughter, Kaia Gerber, both starring in the Shards on FX, are featured in their own Vogue cover of the magazine's September issue. It's like seeing double.
30: Right.
6: Almost.
30: It's so fun, too, to see this many years later. I saw in a previous interview they'd asked Kaia if the two had ever met, the kids.
6: Right.
30: And she said no. So it's cool that they not only are now getting to meet, but also working together.
6: Definitely. I love it. Coming up, getting stuck at the prom. Literally.
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14: You shouldn't be trying to steal my house.
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1: Molly Ringwald showed an entire generation back in 1986 how to look like $1 million at your prom with a hand-me-down dress and a sewing machine.
2: But for one scholarship contest, prom-goers didn't raid the sewing room. They went straight for the workshop. Right, Danny?
3: Yeah, it's one of my favorite annual stories to do every year. It's a contest for high school seniors to create their own prom masterpiece with all duct tape.
4: Many high schoolers, like this reporter, probably rented their prom outfit. But for the 26th year, students from across the country once again competed in Duck Brand's annual Stuck at Prom Scholarship Contest, where they construct their tuxes and dresses entirely out of duct tape.
5: The previous winners, they all had really eye-catching dresses. Like, you look at it and you're like, wow, damn, that's huge.
4: This year's winner in the dress category, Sophie Chai, says she studied champions of duct tape past. Just check out 2002, when the couple was perhaps getting ready to storm a castle. But, as a matter of fact, Sophie's dress also presents as quite regal with her strawberry cake design.
5: I had to make, a metal wire petticoat under it, and it would collapse.
4: This recent high school graduate from California says her process included 35 rolls of duct tape and the creation of that metal frame to complete her vision. Not to mention there's also a giant fork.
6: Was it comfortable to wear, or is it just really heavy?
5: Oh, it's really heavy. It leaves, bruises on my shoulders after I wear it.
4: Meanwhile, designing outfits is nothing new for this year's duct tape tuxedo winner. Michigan's Jeremiah Constantine plans to study fashion design when he leaves for college this year.
6: What inspired this look?
7: It's inspired by, the Met Gala and, couture fashion.
4: Jeremiah says his, quote, dramatic getup required 41 rolls of duct tape as he used the powers of adhesion to assemble his cape, pants, and a whole bunch of jewelry.
7: The bracelets are like the empty duct tape rolls with duct tape wrapped around it.
4: However, for the record, neither Jeremiah nor Sophie actually wore their outfits to prom, but they wore them long enough to score $10,000 and a little bit of extra pride to take with them to college.
6: When you were finished, were you I made a masterpiece?
7: I was pretty impressed. I did not know how it was going to turn out.
3: But one thing that Sophie said she appreciated about this scholarship, stand by. That it wasn't just about writing an essay. She got to express herself by creating a piece of art like this. See?
1: Look at you.
8: Wow. I just need 40 more rolls.
3: Yeah, sure. He had 41. She had 35.
2: Yeah, I can't imagine how heavy that must be.
1: And Also, you would never know that those are made out of duct tape, those outfits. They're amazing.
2: It's very chic.
1: Oui.
9: All right, let's go. Let's go. Let's go. Come on.
10: Let's go. Super Bowl 61 is coming.
11: Let's go.
12: Let's go.
10: Because once the game starts.
13: Let's go. You better get on that bus.
14: Why, Jimmy?
15: Well, don't just stand there.
10: Everything else stops.
16: Fox Hollow is like a killing field.
17: When the documentary came out, we immediately began getting leads. There is another suspect, and it wasn't Mark Goodyear.
18: We're so close to solving this. We just need the one person who connects everything.
19: So when I interview Mark this time, what should I ask him?
17: Ask him if he'll talk to me.
20: I met Joel. He was magnetic. I knew I met the man I'm going to marry. My mom said, Jesus Christ, Caroline, it better not be a cop. And then one day, I got a text.
21: He knew something wasn't right.
20: He had a severe sex addiction.
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21: In his cop car while on duty. And then things got really bad.
20: It was a betrayal that is just another level.
23: Betrayal. Dirty secrets.
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1: Also this morning, President Trump confirming his secret flight out of Turkey last month. Plus, what he said a short time ago about the war with Iran.
2: Plus, powerful and destructive storms in the Midwest. The car flipping in high winds on an interstate. Inmates hurt in a lightning strike. Threat is not over.
1: The urgent effort to find survivors after the earthquake in Colombia.
0: ABC News, I'm Dave Packer. Voters in six states Tuesday choosing candidates for November. In the South Carolina Republican Senate special election primary, ABC News projecting Darlene Graham, sister of the late Senator Lindsey Graham, will face Ralph Norman in a runoff. And ABC News projecting Lisa Damith wins the Minnesota Republican gubernatorial primary, besting MyPillow founder Mike Lindell, who is having trouble accepting defeat.
4: I'm not going to sit by until these numbers are explained. Someone's going to have to explain to me why we were polling 7-9 and these numbers came in.
0: President Trump confirming in a report that when he departed the NATO summit in Turkey last month, he was spirited off the old Air Force One and onto a military jet using a catering truck. A Marine veteran reunited with his family after he was held in a Russian prison for 4 years. Robert Gilman released on humanitarian grounds amid growing concerns for his health, and he was taken to a Texas hospital. This is ABC News.
2: In addition to the press corps, sources say Secretary of State Marco Rubio and Treasury Secretary Scott Bessent were on board. Trump suggesting he was just following instructions.
5: I go by Secret Service and the military. They wanted me to go on a different flight, a different plane, equal safety, but they wanted me to do it, so I do it. I do what they say.
6: Were you worried about a shoulder-fired missile?
5: I don't worry about anything, to be honest. Whatever it is, you know my attitude? Whatever.
1: Trump says he believes the military plane he flew on was at a greater risk than Air Force One. Democrats are calling for a congressional briefing on what happened.
2: President Trump is also insisting that the U.S. has total control of the Strait of Hormuz. Trump claiming things are going great hours after Iranian officials said the strait will remain closed until all their conditions are met. And there was another escalation yesterday. CENTCOM saying U.S. forces disabled a cargo ship trying to break the blockade on Iranian ports. The U.S. firing two missiles into the ship's engine room.
1: Now to the winners and the losers from the latest batch of primary elections. It's another big test for the progressive wing of the Democratic Party. And on the Republican side, Lindsey Graham's sister came out on top, but she's still facing another hurdle. Here's ABC's Lana Moise.
11: This morning, results are coming in as six states held primaries for governor, Senate, and House seats. In South Carolina, voters deciding who will replace the late Senator Lindsey Graham after his sudden passing last month. His sister Darlene, who was appointed to finish his current term, placing first among the candidates, now advancing to a primary runoff.
12: I want to say that this is a very emotional night because I'm usually standing here celebrating with Lindsey. So I know he's looking down right now, smiling there, so that gives me peace, but it's difficult.
11: But the big headline is in Wisconsin in the closely watched race for governor, the race too close to call. Overnight, Milwaukee County Executive David Crowley holding a slim lead over Democratic Socialist Francesca Hong, who had a commanding lead in the polls. Hong has faced criticism for her past statements about abolishing police and opposing the Thanksgiving holiday, saying we should stop celebrating colonialism. She recently walked back those statements.
12: My favorite holiday is Thanksgiving. Because I love it. Yep. I don't want to cancel it. I actually love it.
11: Meanwhile, a generational fight in the Democratic Party in Connecticut. John Larson, who was seeking his 15th term, was defeated by former Hartford Mayor Luke Braunin. Larson becomes the seventh Democratic incumbent nationwide to lose a primary this cycle. And in Minnesota...
14: Well, just when you thought it couldn't get any better, we've got the best pillow ever. MyPillow 2.0!
11: MyPillow founder Mike Lindell losing the Republican primary for governor to Lisa DeMuth, who will now take on Senator and former presidential candidate Amy Klobuchar in November.
27: Analysts are closely watching that race in Wisconsin as Democratic primary voters across the country decide whether to embrace more so-called progressive candidates or support more moderate candidates that could potentially have better odds of winning a general election in the fall. Hannah, Sophie.
2: Lionel, thanks. The latest severe summer storms in the Midwest were powerful enough to flip a car on an Ohio interstate. Hurricane-strength winds reaching 82 miles per hour reported in Columbus. Flooding in the town of Roseville, Ohio, is blamed for one death. And 16 inmates at an Ohio jail were hospitalized after a lightning strike. Also, in northern Indiana, a woman was killed in a home explosion just after a powerful storm brought down trees and power lines there. Some of those areas could see more storms today. So let's get to the forecast from ABC's Danny Beckstrom. Danny, good morning.
3: Good Wednesday morning. A little less humid in the Northeast today, where the Northwest stays smoky. It's the center of the country that we have a few trouble spots. We'll start with the severe threat. This is going to be for the upper Midwest and parts of the Ohio Valley. We start to see those severe thunderstorms fire up in the afternoon for places like Lincoln, Indianapolis, down through Louisville, St. Louis. We're looking at a level 2 out of 5 risk with damaging wind gusts, large hail, and brief tornadoes. Then by tonight, that's when we start to see some severe storms fire up in parts to the Dakotas and into Nebraska. We also have the threat for some dangerous heat. This is mainly in the Mid-South. We're looking at our heat index values 100 to 110 in places like Little Rock, Tulsa, Branson, 108. It'll feel like 107 in Jackson, Mississippi. So we have heat advisories, extreme heat warnings as well. That takes us into the next few days. As far as temperatures go in the Northeast, our highs are in the 80s, a little less humid. It looks like triple-digit heat will continue in Vegas. I'm meteorologist Danny Beckstrom for ABC News.
2: Danny, thank you. Things could be changing after a quiet start to the Atlantic hurricane season. The National Hurricane Center is tracking two main areas, including a storm that could become crystal ball over the next few days. Forecasters say it's still too early to know what path it will take or how powerful it could become.
7: There is an urgent effort for rescuers trying to save anyone who may still be alive in the rubble of buildings brought down by Monday's earthquake in Colombia. The death toll is now more than 200 people. ABC's Faith Abube is there.
8: Miracles in the rubble. Rescuers carefully pulling this newborn baby out alive from a collapsed 5-story building in Cali, Colombia. Incredibly, that baby boy suffering only minor cuts and bruises. His mother also survived. Signs of hope. 24 hours after the most powerful earthquake to hit Colombia in a decade, toppled buildings and caused major devastation. And with a death toll soaring past 200, it's a desperate race against time to find survivors, with hundreds still trapped under the rubble.
9: And right now we're in the middle of an army of community volunteers. They've been working nonstop, digging through this rubble with their bare hands and buckets. Every few minutes, they call for silence so they can hear if there are any survivors.
8: Josh Martinez from Los Angeles rushed here to help.
10: Everybody wants to help. And that's the thing. You see everybody here, just they want to help. They want to help. There's some people that have family members that are trapped under there, and you see them on the top.
9: And that urgent rescue operation continuing here in the southern part of Cali. And that remarkable image of that newborn tiny baby pulled alive from the rubble. Rescuers are refusing to give up hope that more survivors will be found.
2: Faith, thank you. Jury selection begins in Oakland, California today in the latest trial stemming from a major lawsuit against Meta, the tech giant behind Instagram and Facebook. Dozens of states are part of a coalition accusing Meta of designing its apps to be addictive to young users and causing a youth mental health crisis. Meta disagrees with the allegations, claiming the evidence will show their longstanding commitment to supporting young people.
7: Now, a rather well-traveled sea turtle that seems to be on the right track.
2: Yeah, meet Rossi, one of the world's rarest and most critically endangered sea turtle species. They are native to the Gulf, but Rossi was found on a beach in Wales nearly 3 years ago. He's been living at a zoo there, but he was just flown from the UK to Houston for a checkup.
13: He's very strong. He's very well-fed. Maybe well-fed like I am. And there's no signs of external disease or trauma. He swims normally. He dives. He surfaces. He breathes fine.
2: Rossi is going to have more tests over the next few days, and they hope to release him into the Gulf next Tuesday.
7: Yeah, apparently scientists say that his species isn't used to the cold water, so they think he was cold stunned when he was found.
2: I get it. It's cold in there.
7: Cold, yeah. No kidding. Glad he's warming up and doing better. Coming up, the man who just blew past another land speed record at 406 miles an hour.
2: Oof. Plus, accused CEO killer Luigi Mangione is back in court ahead of his state murder trial.
1: but has just been revealed in court.
2: And later, the house that lets you change your views out the windows, that is. It rotates and, hey, it can be yours. You're watching World News Now.
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20: Hi. When's the last time we dropped our things and went? Woke up somewhere that Hi. 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Growing up doesn't mean
19: 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Home. How are you?
17: At the start of the day, letting us into your home. Putting the good
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19: Man, it's good to be home.

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8: We're back with music legend Rod Stewart calling off the rest of his current U.S. tour because of his health. The 81-year-old had coronary stent implanted, and he says he's already feeling better. Stewart had canceled this week's shows in Ohio, and other cancellations took place earlier in the year. He's expected to take a month off before returning to the stage.
9: There's new speculation about a possible plea deal in the federal murder case against accused CEO killer Luigi Mangione. And it comes with his defense attorneys now expected at a status conference on Friday. And it follows a hearing in his state case, as ABC's Matt Rivers reports.
10: Accused CEO killer Luigi Mangione back in court just weeks before his state murder trial is set to begin. Mangione, in a gray suit and handcuffs, sat calmly through the proceeding. Accused of killing UnitedHealthcare CEO Brian Thompson in an assassination-style shooting in Midtown Manhattan in December 2024.
11: The hearing at the courthouse downtown was short, just 20 minutes, but the judge did confirm that the jury in this case will remain anonymous due to the intense public scrutiny surrounding it.
10: The judge saying jurors will be kept anonymous to avoid harassment, intimidation, or improper outside influence, citing instances of threatening or hostile behavior by individuals outside the courthouse.
12: How's Luigi doing?
10: Mangione's defense team leaving the courtroom. Defense lawyers and prosecutors now working out the questionnaire for those potential jurors for the trial that is expected to last at least 6 weeks. Mangione has pleaded not guilty.
11: The hearing was, in all likelihood, the last time that we will see Mangione in state court until that trial begins. Jury selection starts on September 8th. Matt Rivers, ABC News in New York.
8: Matt, thanks. An elite rock climber has died in a fall. Jake Wisenant was found dead last week after climbing in California's Sierra Nevada mountains. In 2024, he set a record for one of the fastest ascents of Yosemite's El Capitan, a climb that usually takes 4 days. He did in less than 3 hours. Jake Wisenant was just 30 years old.
9: Body camera video from officers in Southern California shows them saving a 3-year-old who couldn't breathe because of an airway obstruction. They used a device to clear that obstruction, and the boy immediately regained consciousness. He was taken to a hospital for evaluation and has made a full recovery.
8: Happy to see that. Coming up, the countdown to today's total solar eclipse, when it's scheduled to happen and where you'll be able to see it.
9: Ooh, but first, the fastest man on Earth breaks another land speed record, going more than 400 miles an hour. How he did it and how the technology could appear in our cars. That's next. You're watching World News Now.
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17: Now more than ever, America needs a laugh.
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20: Nerd!
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37: I'm Selena Wang in Beijing for the historic Trump-Xi Summit. Wherever the story is, we'll take you there. You're watching ABC News Live.

0: driver known as the fastest man on earth has just pulled into the fastest of fast lanes.
1: And his four wheels can outpace Boeing 747.
2: But this time, he's just broken yet another land speed record, going twice as fast as a Ferrari.
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3: British driver Andy Green hit 406 miles per hour on Utah's Bonneville Salt Flats, a world record for a hydrogen-powered car, easily shattering the old record. The retired fighter pilot is the only person ever to break the sound barrier in a car, setting the all-time land speed record in 1997. But this time, his 32-foot car burned hydrogen, using engines adapted from construction equipment.
5: You burn hydrogen, water comes out of the exhaust. It doesn't get any cleaner than that.
3: It comes as many look to alternative fuel sources amid rising gas prices. But hydrogen has its fair share of skeptics. One problem? Most of it is currently made from fossil fuels, so it's only as clean as its source. Hydrogen Elon Musk has been criticizing hydrogen power for more than a decade.
6: Hydrogen is an energy storage mechanism. It's not a source of energy. So you have to get that hydrogen from somewhere. It's just very difficult to make hydrogen and store it and use it in a car.
3: Green sees it differently, arguing anyone with sunshine and water can make their own fuel.
5: It is the first of a new breed of vehicle.
2: As for Green's all-time speed record, which was 763 miles per hour in a jet-powered vehicle, no one has come close to breaking that record.
0: So impressive.
2: Seriously, can imagine it. And now to something the entire world can celebrate, World Elephant Day.
0: That's right, San Diego Safari Park's Elephant Valley.

0: Kelly is already getting into the act. They're kicking off their new YouTube series titled Meet the Herd later today.
1: Also remembering the gentleman I told you about, was like about 3 years ago now, Aaron Jackson, who's dedicated his life to rescuing elephants with planting peace. One of his most recent videos is of Mon recently rescued after spending 34 years in chains working in the logging industry, taking her first swim at an elephant conservation in Laos. I texted with him last night. He's in Nepal, and he saved 43 elephants now.
0: Wow. Incredible.
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0: back now with the mix, starting with the one and only total solar eclipse of 2026.
1: But sadly, not here.
2: Womp womp.
3: Yeah. Eclipse tourists have been pouring into Iceland, which is in the path of totality, along with northern Spain, which has not seen a total solar eclipse since 1905.
0: It's been a while. Yeah, the map of the path of totality shows the ring in the upper northern hemisphere, starting in extreme northern Russia at 1 p.m. Eastern time onto Greenland, Iceland, then northern Europe.
1: The entire spectacle will be over by 2:45 p.m. Eastern time.
3: Man.
1: I know.
3: I want to see an eclipse. Like that.
1: Yeah.
3: Next, to the house that's taking a spin on the market.
0: Yeah, so this historic 1963 home that overlooks Highway 101 just north of San Francisco is on the market for the first time ever. Nearly 1,600 square feet, the three-bedroom, two-bathroom home rotates in both directions, by the way, 320 degrees, so you can always change up your view.
1: It's part of a seven-building compound on just over 2 acres that's being sold, and the price tag, $3.3 million. So cool.
0: Yeah, what an interesting concept.
1: Right.
0: I love a home that has a lot of natural light. So I guess that's one way to guarantee you'll always have a sunny view.
1: Mm-hmm.
0: And further south, but also in California, what's becoming an increasingly common summertime sight.
1: It really is very common now. The brown bear that you see here, he's just trying to beat the heat by cooling off in the backyard pool in LA County. The homeowner says he and the bear stared at each other, but the brown bear eventually blinked. And as you can see, he just kind of wobbled out.
3: A chill spa day.
1: Yeah.
3: Right in the pool. Experts say if you get into a tangle with a brown bear, you should play dead and do not fight back. However, with a black bear, you must play dead and you must fight back.
1: Oof.
3: However, some brown bears are black and some black bears are brown.
1: Oh, come on.
3: So I guess just take a video and stand up.
1: I'm running. And finally, to a celebrity son poking fun at his dad.
0: Yeah, 83-year-old Mick Jagger shared this video of himself busting out some dance moves to the Rolling Stones' new song, Mr. Charm.
3: But Jagger's 27-year-old son, Lucas, apparently could not resist trolling his dad in the comments, writing LMAO, which I'm scared to tell you what it stands for. But Mr. Mick Jagger might be the most in-shape man on the planet.
1: I saw him perform a few years ago. He was amazing. He had more energy than I did.
3: And his dad was really into fitness, too. And he said on the Conan podcast recently, that's what inspired him to stay into fitness his whole life.
1: Work it, Mick.
4: Friday night.
5: We didn't know when and where he was going to strike again.
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5: It was a whodunit.
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7: He did seem like your next door neighbor.
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7: We're rolling.
9: It was crazy.
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10: All across America.
11: Good morning.
12: Hello.
10: Wherever we are.
11: Welcome home.
12: It's good to be home.
10: It feels like home.
13: Hi.

0: GMA.
1: Everybody.
0: It's an invitation to come together.
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0: Brighten your morning.
3: I'm George. How are you?
0: And the day ahead.
4: Good morning, America!
5: Yeah!
6: Should we introduce you first?
7: Most people know me from Vanderpump Rules, but I'm a mom, a wife, a podcaster. I'm traumatized by reality TV, but I can't stay away from it. 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Am I here to ice anyone out?
8: When you said that,
7: don't cut me off. I showed up for you!
9: This time I get to do it on my terms. What could go wrong?
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12: From ABC News, I'm Dave Packer. Confirmation from President Trump that he secretly ditched Air Force One. The president now acknowledging that he flew out of Turkey last month on a military jet after the NATO summit. He was questioned in the wake of a report that he sneaked off the presidential plane and onto a catering truck that took him to the military aircraft amid Iranian threats. Trump suggesting he was just following instructions.
13: I go by Secret Service and the military. They wanted me to go on a different flight, a different plane, equal safety, but they wanted me to do it, so I do it. I do what they say.
12: Air Force One took off without Trump acting as a decoy. And President Trump still insisting the U.S. has total control of the Strait of Hormuz. There was another escalation Tuesday in the Iran war. CENTCOM saying U.S. forces disabled a cargo ship trying to break the blockade on Iranian ports near the Strait of Hormuz. Primaries Tuesday across six states in the South Carolina Republican Senate special election primary. ABC News projecting Darlene Graham, the sister of the late Senator Lindsey Graham, will face Ralph Norman in a runoff. Other ABC News projections, Lisa Daymuth wins the Minnesota Republican gubernatorial primary, besting MyPillow founder Mike Lindell, who's having trouble accepting defeat.
14: When you're favored 3 days ago by 9 points, this is mathematically, it looks impossible.
12: Daymuth will face Senator Amy Klobuchar, the projected gubernatorial winner for Democrats. The death toll in the hundreds and rising after that 7.4 magnitude earthquake shook Western Colombia. Daryl Pop is a Canadian who was celebrating his birthday in the country.
15: It's such a surreal feeling. And I turned around and I saw the cabinet smash and I heard people running through the hallways and doors slamming. I was like, okay, maybe it's time to stop this video and get out of the building.
12: At least 1,600 homes damaged or destroyed. You're listening to ABC News.
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12: Authorities say 5 17-year-old boys died when their car went off a cliff in Colorado. It happened in a residential area of Grand Junction on Saturday. Police say speed is being considered as a factor in the crash. The University of Michigan is changing its grading policy in 2027. Starting next fall, thousands of freshmen at the school won't see letter grades in their first semester, instead getting a pass or no credit in the name of improving mental health. There'll be a show in the skies for millions across the globe.
18: August 12th will usher in a trifecta of cosmic spectacles. Researchers say it starts with a pre-dawn parade of 6 planets, including Mercury and Jupiter and Mars, lining up for their close-ups. Then throughout the day, depending on where you live, there will be a total solar eclipse, mostly viewable in Greenland, Iceland, northern Russia, and the Atlantic Ocean, along with Spain and a slice of Portugal. Some on the East Coast in the U.S. may catch a glimpse of a partial eclipse in the afternoon. If that's not enough, the best meteor shower of the year will serve as the encore. Michelle Franzen, ABC News.
12: It's been a year since the National Guard was deployed in Washington, D.C. to tackle crime in the district. The mission has been extended since till January of 2029. Chicago Bears safety Kobe Bryant will miss 4 to 6 months after he had surgery on his injured left knee. Bryant was signed to a $40 million three-year deal as a free agent.
1: I'm meteorologist Danny Beckstrom for ABC News.
2: Danny, thanks. President Trump confirmed reports that he took a secret military flight out of Turkey last month amid threats from Iran. Trump telling reporters last night that he does what the Secret Service says. Sources tell ABC News that Secretary of State Marco Rubio and Treasury Secretary Scott Bessent remained on Air Force One after the president was sneaked off the plane and onto that catering truck you see there. That truck reportedly took him to the military aircraft, effectively turning Air Force One into a decoy. But Trump says he was in more danger.
13: Actually, the plane that I flew on was at greater risk. I think it was at greater risk because that would be the plane I think that they would be more likely to go for.
2: The New York Times is reporting that as Trump wrapped up the NATO summit, U.S. officials were aware of a specific threat of a surface-to-air missile against Air Force One. Sources tell the Times someone near the summit was spotted with a shoulder-fired missile. They also say the Iranians knew where Trump was staying in Turkey, including which floor of the building.
3: Now to the Marine veteran reunited with his family after he was held in a Russian prison for 4 years. Robert Gilman was released on humanitarian grounds amid growing concerns for his health. ABC's Martha Raddatz has more.
8: After 4 years in a Russian prison, former U.S. Marine Robert Gilman is a free man. Here on the flight home, blanketed in an American flag with his mother at his side. The 32-year-old appears gaunt. His family said in June he had slipped into a dissociative stupor after years of horrible treatment where he was essentially catatonic, unable to eat or respond, and suffering from a severe bout of pneumonia. And soon afterward, Gilman was given a pardon on humanitarian grounds. Gilman was accused of kicking a Russian police officer at a train station while intoxicated. Gilman said he had fallen ill and police hit him with a baton while on a visit to extended family. He was serving a 10-year prison sentence. Born in Poland to Russian immigrants who settled in Massachusetts, Gilman gained U.S. citizenship.
19: When Robert was detained, it broke my heart.
8: The family thanked President Trump and his team, as well as Massachusetts Senator Ed Markey, for helping with his release. Gilman will be taken to a military hospital in Texas, where the family said they will make sure he gets the support and medical help he needs.
20: It is unusual for Russia to release an American prisoner without getting a Russian in return, but Vladimir Putin said that's because of Gilman's failing health. Martha Raddatz, ABC News, Washington.
2: Martha, thank you. Now to Colombia's devastated earthquake zone, where there's a race to find survivors. Rescuers pulling a baby boy and his mother from the rubble of a building in the hard-hit city of Cali. But several thousand are still listed as missing. The death toll from Monday's quake, now more than 200 people. But that's expected to rise as more remote areas are reached. An American Disaster Assistance Response Team is now in the country to help.
3: Well, results are still coming in following key primary elections in several states. The race for the Democratic nomination for governor of Wisconsin is too close to call. Democratic Socialist Francesca Hong is running neck and neck with David Crowley, a more moderate opponent. Progressives are celebrating in a victory in Minnesota, where Lieutenant Governor Peggy Flanagan defeated Representative Angie Craig in a Democratic primary for U.S. Senate. And Mike Lindell of MyPillow fame lost his bid to become Republican nominee for governor. In South Carolina, Lindsey Graham's sister, Darlene Graham, advanced to a runoff against conservative Congressman Ralph Norman to replace her brother for a full term.
21: My brother passed 1 month ago today, so none of this has been comfortable for me. But like I said, I'm a fighter.
3: South Carolina Republican Senate runoff is 2 weeks away.
2: Demolition has begun on a former hospital in New Orleans that's been vacant for 20 years after being flooded by Hurricane Katrina. Community members say it's been an eyesore ever since. It'll be replaced by a stormwater retention pond to reduce flooding in that part of the city.
3: The severe weather cleared out of Chicago in time for a memorable horrible night at the White Sox game.
2: Yeah, and in true Chicago fashion, it was a Pope Hat night. The giveaway brought in a sellout crowd to honor the team's most famous fan, Pope Leo. Many fans lining up for photos at the Pope Leo mural at the section where the guy, once known as Father Bob, watched a World Series game.
3: The Sox even got into it, one player donning a Pope hat in the dugout after three solo home runs. Only problem, they lost to the Reds 5-4. But everyone's looking pretty good.
2: They really are. Fun to see that they've all really embraced it. And it seems like all Chicago sports teams have, not just the White Sox.
3: Right, exactly. And there were way more people than they expected, so definitely a good turnout for sure.
2: Hoping they keep that theme going.
3: Yeah. But coming up, prom outfits made from duct tape. Wait till you see these.
2: Yeah, you're not going to want to miss it. Plus, a snake inside a football helmet. How a high school football player discovered that was there.
3: And later in the skinny, where Shibuzi was adorably spotted, apparently not getting tipsy. You're watching World News Now.

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11: We're back with a sight no one on the beach wants to see or even think about. Dozens of sharks were seen hunting fish off the coast of New York's Long Island. The drone pilot who captured it said, "There were more than 50 sharks. No thanks." She says she's never seen anything like it.
12: Yeah, big no thanks from me, too. Well, the FAA says it found a way to solve its shortage of air traffic controllers. Hire gamers. The agency has hired more than 2,000 video gamers to become controllers. A new recruiting program launched in April, enticing gamers to put their skills to the test in the aviation industry. Transportation Secretary Sean Duffy says 94% of the agency's hiring goal has now been met, saying the initiative supercharged the entire hiring process.
11: The University of Michigan is changing its grading system for some freshmen starting next fall. Those in the College of Literature, Science, and Arts will not get the usual letter grades. Instead, they will receive either a pass or no credit for each class. The school says it's a way to ease new students into college life and, quote, curb the mental health crisis among them. Critics say it's coddling and creates entitlement.
12: Well, we've all heard of snakes on a plane. Now I give you a snake in a football helmet. Yeah, that's an Arkansas high school player's helmet in a bucket of water. An expert had to be called in after the player said he could feel something moving on his head.
11: What?
12: They put the helmet in the water. They waited for the snake to slowly come up for air. When it did, the expert then grabbed it and pulled the venomous cottonmouth, of all snakes, pulled it out. Thankfully, the player was fine, but crazy that he had that intuition of, something feels funny in my helmet.
11: New fear unlocked.
12: Yeah, right, 100%.
11: When we come back, the new honor for Taylor Swift.
12: Yeah, and the billionaire celeb who just secretly tied the knot. The Skinny is next.
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17: Everything else stops.
24: I met Joel. He was magnetic. I knew I met the man I'm going to marry. My mom said, "Jesus Christ, Caroline, you better not be a cop." And then one day, I got a text.
25: He knew something wasn't right.
24: He had a severe sex addiction.
26: He was clocking in and then going to have sex with people.
25: In his cop car while on duty. And then things got really bad.
24: It was a betrayal that is just another level.
25: Betrayal. Dirty secrets.
17: Now more than ever, America needs a laugh.
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17: Idiots. 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
29: Nerd!
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33: 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Sexist.
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12: Maggie Gruley reporting from Svalbard. Wherever the story is, we'll take you there. 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
11: Skinny, Danny New joins us as we start with the latest honor for Taylor Swift. Sorry, that's just funny. That was a silly smile you gave me. Cheese.
12: Taylor is now set to be inducted into the Nashville Songwriters Hall of Fame. And at just 36, she will be the Hall's youngest ever inductee. So she'll be cheesing too.
11: Totally.
35: Yeah, I mean, she has been performing now for decades. She started as a country singer when she was a young teenager. And in a statement, she said, quote, "From the time I started writing songs as a child, I fixated on Nashville as the perfect place to be," adding, "To be honored by this city I love so much is a beautiful thing."
11: And in June, she became the youngest woman ever inducted into the National Songwriters Hall of Fame. So congratulations to her. A lot to celebrate this year.
12: So cool to see these throwback photos and just think of what she's made of her career and her life. And if only Taylor then knew what she knew now. But although something tells me she always knew this was going to happen for her. Well, next to the celebrity wedding we never even knew happened.
35: So billionaire soccer icon Cristiano Ronaldo shared this snap on Instagram showing he and his new wife, longtime girlfriend Georgina Rodriguez, sporting their new wedding bands.
11: The ceremony was reportedly a private and intimate moment in a civil ceremony in Portugal attended by their five young children. Cristiano also has a 16-year-old son. And the couple has been together since 2017. Congratulations to them.
35: A lot of secret weddings this year.
12: Yeah.
35: You know, we also the one with
12: it's the
35: Zendaya.
12: Theme. Kind of in. Yeah.
35: And Tom Holland.
12: Yeah.
35: I get it. Right? You don't want a bunch of paparazzi at your wedding.
12: Right. Right. Enough of their life is captured. Fun to keep something
11: seriously. Well said.
35: Get it. Now to a wedding that actually got a lot of attention from someone who was not invited.
11: Yeah. It's been 2 years since Shaboozy staggered out of that bar song Tipsy, and now he stumbled into one couple's most significant moments.
12: Yes, so just minutes before this bride and groom were about to exchange vows along the side of a river in Mammoth Lakes, California, a group of inner tubers passed by, and among them, right there, Shaboozy himself.
35: And the wedding planner tells People that she asked him if they could take photos of him, and Shaboozy said, quote, "Yes, but I'm not getting off the float." He got in the video. It's the next best thing.
12: Yeah, they look like they're having a good time.
11: Like, I was really bring him a mic.
12: Right. Something.
35: I went tubing over the weekend in Montana.
12: Yes.
35: It is kind of hard to get off the tube.
12: Right. Once you're in, you're locked in there.
35: Yeah. It's hard to get on shore, then back offshore. I get it, Shaboozy. Me and you, I get you.
12: Yeah. Next, to a pair of celebrity offspring following in the footsteps of their famous parents.
35: It was back in November of 1992 that Richard Gere and supermodel Cindy Crawford appeared on the cover of Vogue just 3 years before their marriage ended.
11: And now, 34 years later, Richard's son, Homer Gere, and Cindy's daughter, Kaya Gerber, both starring in The Shards on FX, are featured in their own Vogue cover of the magazine's September issue. It's like seeing double.
12: Right.
11: Almost.
12: It's so fun, too, to see this many years later. I saw in a previous interview they'd asked Kaya if the two had ever met, the kids.
11: Right.
12: And she said no. So it's cool that they not only are now getting to meet, but also working together.
11: Definitely. I love it. Coming up, getting stuck at the prom. Literally.
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36: I met Joel. He was tall, handsome, magnetic. I knew I met the man I'm going to marry. My mom said, Jesus Christ, Caroline, you better not be a cop.
37: He was the family man, devoted father.
38: He was super cop.
36: And then one day, I got a text. I had no idea the lie that he was living.
39: He knew something wasn't right.
36: He had a severe sex addiction.
40: He was clocking in and then going to have sex with people.
39: In his cop car while on duty.
41: Who did you have sex with? Why can't you just be honest?
42: I am being honest.
36: I was shocked my dad could do something so stupid. Banging on the door.
43: Man to man, stay away from my wife.
44: You're throwing your family away over this.
36: He looked at me and said, if I were in your shoes, I'd run.
39: And then things got really bad.
36: It was a betrayal that is just another level.
39: Betrayal. Dirty Secrets.
17: Now more than ever, America needs a laugh.
45: This guy's kind of cute.
46: Hey, little guy.
17: Oh! Idiots. Now in theaters.
47: Nerd!
17: These troopers.
30: This is the second time you've tried to kill Farva in a week.
17: Are reporting for duty.
31: No new info on the guy who did it.
32: Oh, so it couldn't have been a woman?
47: Yeah. Sexist!
31: Non-sexist.
47: Women could be criminals.
30: You ever see Ocean's 8?
47: Enough!
17: Super Troopers 3, rated R. Meow playing only in theaters.
48: You shouldn't be trying to steal my house.
49: I live here. Police is on the way.
48: Out. No, you don't.
49: Police is on the way.
30: And that's when the squatter standoff started.
48: Get out of my house.
50: I realized that we really had a squatter on our hands.
51: I literally lost my...
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53: That's something that never, like, leaves you.
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1: Molly Ringwald showed an entire generation back in 1986 how to look like $1 million at your prom with a hand-me-down dress and a sewing machine.
2: But for one scholarship contest, prom-goers didn't raid the sewing room. They went straight for the workshop. Right, Danny?
3: 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It's a contest for high school seniors to create their own prom masterpiece with all duct tape.
4: Many high schoolers, like this reporter, probably rented their prom outfit. But for the 26th year, students from across the country once again competed in Duck Brand's annual Stuck at Prom Scholarship Contest, where they construct their tuxes and dresses entirely out of duct tape.
5: The previous winners, they all had like really like eye-catching dresses. Like you look at it and you're like, wow, damn, that's huge.
4: This year's winner in the dress category, Sophie Chai, says she studied champions of duct tape past. Just check out 2002, when the couple was perhaps getting ready to storm a castle. But, as a matter of fact, Sophie's dress also presents as quite regal with her strawberry cake design.
5: I had to make, like, a metal wire petticoat under it, and it would like, collapse.
4: This recent high school graduate from California says her process included 35 rolls of duct tape and the creation of that metal frame to complete her vision. Not to mention there's also a giant fork.
6: Was it comfortable to wear, or is it just really heavy?
5: Oh, it's really heavy. It leaves, like, bruises on my shoulders after I wear it.
4: Meanwhile, designing outfits is nothing new for this year's duct tape tuxedo winner. Michigan's Jeremiah Constantine plans to study fashion design when he leaves for college this year.
6: What inspired this look?
7: It's inspired by, like, the Met Gala and, like, couture fashion.
4: Jeremiah says his, quote, dramatic getup required 41 rolls of duct tape as he used the powers of adhesion to assemble his cape, pants, and a whole bunch of jewelry.
7: The bracelets are like the empty duct tape rolls with duct tape like wrapped around it.
4: However, for the record, neither Jeremiah nor Sophie actually wore their outfits to prom, but they wore them long enough to score $10,000 and a little bit of extra pride to take with them to college.
6: When you were finished, were you like, I made a masterpiece?
7: I was pretty impressed. I did not know how it was going to turn out.
3: Well, one thing that Sophie said she appreciated about this scholarship. Stand by. That it wasn't just about writing an essay. She got to express herself by creating a piece of art like this. See?
1: Look at you. Wow. I just need 40 more rolls.
3: Yeah, sure. He had 41. She had 35.
2: Yeah, I can't imagine how heavy that must be.
1: And wow. Also, you would never know that those are made out of duct tape, those outfits. They're amazing.
2: Très chic.
1: Oui.
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10: Hello.
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12: Also this morning, President Trump confirming his secret flight out of Turkey last month. Plus, what he said a short time ago about the war with Iran.
11: Plus, powerful and destructive storms in the Midwest. The car flipping in high winds on an interstate. Inmates hurt in a lightning strike. Threat is not over.
12: The urgent effort to find survivors after the earthquake in...
13: ABC News, I'm Dave Packer. A primary night nail-biter in Wisconsin, where the race for the Democratic gubernatorial nomination is neck and neck between centrist David Crowley with 39.9% of the vote and Democratic Socialist Francesca Hong with 39.9%. ABC News projects at this hour, Darlene Graham will face Ralph Norman in a runoff in South Carolina's Republican special Senate primary for the seat held for decades by Graham's brother, the late Senator Lindsey Graham. Norman acknowledging.
14: How unexpected this was to have Lindsey Graham not here. He's a fixture. You thought he would be here.
13: And Senator Amy Klobuchar wins the Minnesota Democratic governor primary. President Trump tonight, Joint Base Andrews confirming reports that when he left the NATO summit in Turkey last month, he was sneaked off the old Air Force One and onto a military jet using a catering truck. New March of Dimes report finds one in three U.S. counties qualify as a mature.
11: In addition to the press corps, sources say Secretary of State Marco Rubio and Treasury Secretary Scott Bessent were on board. Trump suggesting he was just following instructions.
15: I go by Secret Service and the military. They wanted me to go on a different flight, a different plane, equal safety, but they wanted me to do it, so I do it. I do what they say.
16: Were you worried about a shoulder-fired missile?
15: I don't worry about anything, to be honest. Whatever it is, you know my attitude? Whatever.
12: Trump says he believes the military plane he flew on was at a greater risk than Air Force One. Democrats are calling for a congressional briefing on what happened.
11: President Trump is also insisting that the U.S. has total control of the Strait of Hormuz. Trump claiming things are going great hours after Iranian officials said the strait will remain closed until all their conditions are met. And there was another escalation yesterday. CENTCOM saying U.S. forces disabled a cargo ship trying to break the blockade on Iranian ports. The U.S. firing two missiles into the ship's engine room.
12: Now to the winners and the losers from the latest batch of primary elections. It's another big test for the progressive wing of the Democratic Party. And on the Republican side, Lindsey Graham's sister came out on top, but she's still facing another hurdle. Here's ABC's Lana Moise.
17: This morning, results are coming in as six states held primaries for governor, Senate, and House seats. In South Carolina, voters deciding who will replace the late Senator Lindsey Graham after his sudden passing last month. His sister Darlene, who was appointed to finish his current term, placing first among the candidates, now advancing to a primary runoff.
18: I want to say that this is a very emotional night because I'm usually standing here celebrating with Lindsey. So I know he's looking down right now, smiling though, so that gives me peace, but it's difficult.
17: But the big headline is in Wisconsin in the closely watched race for governor. The race too close to call. Overnight, Milwaukee County Executive David Crowley holding a slim lead over Democratic Socialist Francesca Hong, who had a commanding lead in the polls. Hong has faced criticism for her past statements about abolishing police and opposing the Thanksgiving holiday, saying we should stop celebrating colonialism. She recently walked back those statements.
19: My favorite holiday is Thanksgiving. Because
20: I love it.
19: Yep. I don't want to cancel it. I actually love it.
17: Meanwhile, a generational fight in the Democratic Party in Connecticut. John Larson, who was seeking his 15th term, was defeated by former Hartford Mayor Luke Braunin. Larson becomes the seventh Democratic incumbent nationwide to lose a primary this cycle. And in Minnesota...
1: Well, just when you thought it couldn't get any better, we've got the best pillow ever. MyPillow 2.0!
17: MyPillow founder Mike Lindell losing the Republican primary for governor to Lisa DeMuth, who will now take on Senator and former presidential candidate Amy Klobuchar in November.
2: Analysts are closely watching that race in Wisconsin as Democratic primary voters across the country decide whether to embrace more so-called progressive candidates or support more moderate candidates that could potentially have better odds of winning a general election in the fall. Hannah, Sophie?
11: Lionel, thanks. The latest severe summer storms in the Midwest were powerful enough to flip a car on an Ohio interstate. Hurricane-strength winds reaching 82 miles per hour reported in Columbus. Flooding in the town of Roseville, Ohio, is blamed for one death. And 16 inmates at an Ohio jail were hospitalized after a lightning strike. Also, in northern Indiana, a woman was killed in a home explosion just after a powerful storm brought down trees and power lines there. Some of those areas could see more storms today. So let's get to the forecast from ABC's Danny Beckstrom. Danny, good morning.
20: Good Wednesday morning. A little less humid in the Northeast today, where the Northwest stays smoky. It's the center of the country that we have a few trouble spots. We'll start with the severe threat. This is going to be for the upper Midwest and parts of the Ohio Valley. We start to see those severe thunderstorms fire up in the afternoon for places like Lincoln, Indianapolis, down through Louisville, St. Louis. We're looking at a level 2 out of 5 risk with damaging wind gusts, large hail, and brief tornadoes. Then by tonight, that's when we start to see some severe storms fire up in parts of the Dakotas and into Nebraska. We also have the threat for some dangerous heat. This is mainly in the Mid-South. We're looking at our heat index values 100 to 110 in places like Little Rock, Tulsa, Branson, 108. It'll feel like 107 in Jackson, Mississippi. So we have heat advisories, extreme heat warnings as well. That takes us into the next few days. As far as temperatures go in the Northeast, our highs are in the 80s, a little less humid. It looks like triple-digit heat will continue in Vegas. I'm meteorologist Danny Beckstrom for ABC News.
12: Danny, thank you. Things could be changing after a quiet start to the Atlantic hurricane season. The National Hurricane Center is tracking two main areas, including a storm that could become crystal ball over the next few days. Forecasters say it's still too early to know what path it will take or how powerful it could become.
11: There is an urgent effort for rescuers trying to save anyone who may still be alive in the rubble of buildings brought down by Monday's earthquake in Colombia. The death toll is now more than 200 people. ABC's Faith Abube is there.
21: Miracles in the rubble. Rescuers carefully pulling this newborn baby out alive from a collapsed 5-story building in Cali, Colombia. Incredibly, that baby boy suffering only minor cuts and bruises. His mother also survived. Signs of hope. 24 hours after the most powerful earthquake to hit Colombia in a decade, toppled buildings and caused major devastation. And with a death toll soaring past 200, it's a desperate race against time to find survivors, with hundreds still trapped under the rubble.
22: And right now we're in the middle of an army of community volunteers. They've been working nonstop, digging through this rubble with their bare hands and buckets. Every few minutes, they call for silence so they can hear if there are any survivors.
21: Josh Martinez from Los Angeles rushed here to help.
23: Everybody wants to help. And that's the thing. You see everybody here, just they want to help. They want to help. There's some people that have family members that are trapped under there, and you see them on the top.
22: And that urgent rescue operation continuing here in the southern part of Cali. And that remarkable image of that newborn, tiny baby pulled alive from the rubble. Rescuers are refusing to give up hope that more survivors will be found.
12: Faith, thank you. Jury selection begins in Oakland, California today in the latest trial stemming from a major lawsuit against Meta, the tech giant behind Instagram and Facebook. Dozens of states are part of a coalition accusing Meta of designing its apps to be addictive to young users and causing a youth mental health crisis. Meta disagrees with the allegations, claiming the evidence will show their longstanding commitment to supporting young people.
11: Now, a rather well-traveled sea turtle that seems to be on the right track.
12: Yeah, meet Rossi, one of the world's rarest and most critically endangered sea turtle species. They are native to the Gulf, but Rossi was found on a beach in Wales nearly 3 years ago. He's been living at a zoo there, but he was just flown from the UK to Houston for a checkup.
0: He's very strong. He's very well fed, maybe well fed like I am. And there's no signs of external disease or trauma. He swims normally. He dives. He surfaces. He breathes fine.
12: Rossi is going to have more tests over the next few days, and they hope to release him into the Gulf next Tuesday.
11: Yeah, apparently scientists say that his species isn't used to the cold water, so they think he was cold stunned when he was found.
12: I get it. It's cold. It's cold in there.
11: Cold, yeah. No kidding. Glad he's warming up and doing better. Coming up, the man who just blew past another land speed record at 406 miles an hour.
12: Oof. Plus, accused CEO killer Luigi Mangione is back in court ahead of his state murder trial, but has just been revealed in court.
11: And later, the house that lets you change your views out the windows, that is. It rotates and, hey, it can be yours. You're watching World News Now.
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11: We're back with music legend Rod Stewart calling off the rest of his current U.S. tour because of his health. The 81-year-old had coronary stent implanted, and he says he's already feeling better. Stewart had canceled this week's shows in Ohio, and other cancellations took place earlier in the year. He's expected to take a month off before returning to the stage.
12: There's new speculation about a possible plea deal in the federal murder case against accused CEO killer Luigi Mangione. Now, it comes with his defense attorneys now expected at a status conference on Friday. And it follows a hearing in his state case, as ABC's Matt Rivers reports.
10: Accused CEO killer Luigi Mangione back in court just weeks before his state murder trial is set to begin. Mangione, in a gray suit and handcuffs, sat calmly through the proceeding.
0: accused of killing UnitedHealthcare CEO Brian Thompson in an assassination-style shooting in Midtown Manhattan in December 2024.
1: The hearing at the courthouse downtown was short, just 20 minutes, but the judge did confirm that the jury in this case will remain anonymous due to the intense public scrutiny surrounding it.
0: The judge saying jurors will be kept anonymous to avoid harassment, intimidation, or improper outside influence, citing instances of threatening or hostile behavior by individuals outside the courthouse.
2: How's Luigi doing?
0: Mangione's defense team leaving the courtroom. Defense lawyers and prosecutors now working out the questionnaire for those potential jurors for the trial that is expected to last at least 6 weeks. Mangione has pleaded not guilty.
1: The hearing was, in all likelihood, the last time that we will see Mangione in state court until that trial begins. Jury selection starts on September 8th. Matt Rivers, ABC News in New York.
11: Matt, thanks. An elite rock climber has died in a fall. Jake Wisenant was found dead last week after climbing in California's Sierra Nevada mountains. In 2024, he set a record for one of the fastest ascents of Yosemite's El Capitan, a climb that usually takes 4 days. He did in less than 3 hours. Jake Wisenant was just 30 years old.
12: Body camera video from officers in Southern California shows them saving a three-year-old who couldn't breathe because of an airway obstruction. They used a device to clear that obstruction, and the boy immediately regained consciousness. He was taken to a hospital for evaluation and has made a full recovery.
11: Happy to see that. Mm. Coming up, the countdown to today's total solar eclipse, when it's scheduled to happen and where you'll be able to see it.
12: Ooh, but first, the fastest man on Earth breaks another land speed record, going more than 400 miles an hour. How he did it and how the technology could appear in our cars. That's next. You're watching World News Now.
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0: A British driver known as the fastest man on earth has just pulled into the fastest of fast lanes.
1: And his four wheels can outpace Boeing 747.
2: But this time, he's just broken yet another land speed record, going twice as fast as a Ferrari.
3: This morning, the fastest man on wheels has done it again, this time powered by hydrogen.
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3: British driver Andy Green hit 406 miles per hour on Utah's Bonneville Salt Flats, a world record for a hydrogen-powered car, easily shattering the old record. The retired fighter pilot is the only person ever to break the sound barrier in a car, setting the all-time land speed record in 1997. But this time, his 32-foot car burned hydrogen, using engines adapted from construction equipment.
5: You burn hydrogen, water comes out of the exhaust. It doesn't get any cleaner than that.
3: It comes as many look to alternative fuel sources amid rising gas prices. But hydrogen has its fair share of skeptics. One problem? Most of it is currently made from fossil fuels, so it's only as clean as its source. Hydrogen Elon Musk has been criticizing hydrogen power for more than a decade.
6: Hydrogen is an energy storage mechanism. It's not a source of energy. So you have to get that hydrogen from somewhere. It's just very difficult to make hydrogen and store it and use it in a car.
3: Green sees it differently, arguing anyone with sunshine and water can make their own fuel.
5: It is the first of a new breed of vehicle.
2: As for Green's all-time speed record, which was 763 miles per hour in a jet-powered vehicle, no one has come close to breaking that record.
0: So impressive.
2: Seriously, can imagine it. And now to something the entire world can celebrate, World Elephant Day.
0: That's right. San Diego Safari Park's Elephant Valley is already getting into the act. They're kicking off their new YouTube series titled Meet the Herd later today.
1: Also remembering the gentleman I told you about, it was like about 3 years ago now, Aaron Jackson, who's dedicated his life to rescuing elephants with Planting Peace. One of his most recent videos is of Mon recently rescued after spending 34 years in chains working in the logging industry, taking her first swim at an elephant conservation in Laos. I texted with him last night. He's in Nepal, and he saved 43 elephants now.
0: Wow. Incredible.
7: Fox Hollow is like a killing field.
8: When the documentary came out, we immediately began.

0: getting leads. There is another suspect, and it wasn't Mark Goodyear.
1: We're so close to solving this. We just need the one person who connects everything.
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0: Ask him if he'll talk to me.
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6: You shouldn't be trying to steal my house.
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6: No, you don't.
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8: And that's when the squatter standoff started.
6: Get out of my house.
9: I realized that we really had a squatter on our hands.
10: I literally lost my.
11: I have seen every scam in the book, I thought.
12: That's something that never, like, leaves you.
9: Get the out of our house.

0: back now with the mix, starting with the one and only total solar eclipse of 2026.
1: But sadly, not here.
2: Womp womp.
3: Yeah. Eclipse tourists have been pouring into Iceland, which is in the path of totality, along with northern Spain, which has not seen a total solar eclipse since 1905.
0: It's been a while. Yeah, the map, the path of totality shows the ring in the upper northern hemisphere, starting in extreme northern Russia at 1 p.m. Eastern time onto Greenland, Iceland, then northern Europe.
1: The entire spectacle will be over by 2:45 p.m. Eastern time.
3: Man.
1: I know.
3: I want to see an eclipse. Like that.
1: Yeah.
3: Next, to the house that's taking a spin on the market.
0: Yeah, so this historic 1963 home that overlooks Highway 101 just north of San Francisco is on the market for the first time ever. Nearly 1,600 square feet, the three-bedroom, two-bathroom home rotates in both directions, by the way, 320 degrees, so you can always change up your view.
1: It's part of a seven-building compound on just over 2 acres that's being sold, and the price tag, $3.3 million. So cool.
0: Yeah, what an interesting concept.
1: Right.
0: I love a home that has a lot of natural light. So I guess that's one way to guarantee you'll always have a sunny view.
1: Mm-hmm.
0: And further south, but also in California, what's becoming an increasingly common summertime sight.
1: It really is very common now. The brown bear that you see here, he's just trying to beat the heat by cooling off in the backyard pool in LA County. The homeowner says he and the bear stared at each other, but the brown bear eventually blinked. And as you can see, he just kind of wobbled out.
3: A chill spa day.
1: Yeah.
3: In the pool. Experts say if you get into a tangle with a brown bear, you should play dead and do not fight back. However, with a black bear, you must play dead and you must fight back.
1: Oof.
3: However, some brown bears are black and some black bears are brown.
1: Oh, come on.
3: So I guess just take a video and stand up.
1: I'm running. And finally, to a celebrity son poking fun at his dad.
0: Yeah, 83-year-old Mick Jagger shared this video of himself busting out some dance moves to the Rolling Stones' new song, Mr. Charm.
3: But Jagger's 27-year-old son, Lucas, apparently could not resist trolling his dad in the comments, writing, LMAO, which I'm scared to tell you what it stands for. But Mr. Mick Jagger might be the most in-shape man on the planet.
1: I saw him perform a few years ago. He was amazing. He had more energy than I did.
3: And his dad was really into fitness, too. And he said on the Conan podcast recently, that's what inspired him to stay into fitness his whole life.
1: Work it, Mick.
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0: In the South Carolina Republican Senate special election primary, ABC News projects Darlene Graham, sister of the late Senator Lindsey Graham, will face Ralph Norman in a runoff. Mrs. Graham, Tuesday evening.
1: Thank you to God for carrying my family and me through some of the most challenging times we've ever had the past few weeks. It's been extremely difficult.
0: ABC News projects Lisa Damoth wins the Minnesota Republican gubernatorial primary, defeating MyPillow founder Mike Lindell, who's having trouble accepting defeat.
2: When your favorite 3 days ago by 9 points, this is mathematically, it looks impossible.
0: President Trump confirming a report that when he departed the NATO summit in Turkey last month, he was spirited off the old Air Force One and onto a military jet using a catering truck. The president at Joint Base Andrews Tuesday night exiting the new Air Force One.
3: This one went over to England because the soldiers wanted to see it, and it stopped, and they showed it to the soldiers, and we did a switch over there, and it was really as per the military, and I just have to do what they say. They go for safety, and I have to do what they say.
4: The president reportedly slipped back onto Air Force One during a stopover in England before he's seen disembarking as if he'd been on board the whole time, then switching back to his new plane for the rest of the ride home.
0: ABC's Mary Bruce, celebrations both sides of the political aisle after Russia freed a U.S. citizen and retired Marine Robert Gilman, who had been detained for 4 years. Senator Edward Markey, Massachusetts Democrat, celebrating the release.
5: Human rights should be bipartisan. Democrats and Republicans should be able to work together to say that when an American is unjustly held, that we will stand together in order to ensure that that American is released.
0: You're listening to ABC News.
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0: Prediction Market is facing a major lawsuit from a flight tracking company.
10: FlightAware is suing Kalshi, alleging the Prediction Market is violating the company's terms of service. The flight tracker says Kalshi is using data from its website to allow people to wager on whether or not a flight will be canceled. That's despite Kalshi entering into a binding agreement not to use FlightAware's data for commercial purposes, according to FlightAware's lawsuit. They add that Kalshi continued doing so even after FlightAware asked them to stop. Mike Dubusky, ABC News.
0: It's been a year since the National Guard was deployed to Washington, D.C. to tackle crime in the district. Brigadier General Leland Blanchard wouldn't comment on crime data, but tells us that what his troops are doing is working.
11: Well, I can't really talk to the things that happened before we got here, right? I've got to focus each and every day on the men and women that are under my charge. And so from my perspective, if you're the victim, that's one too many. And so our charge is to make sure that each and every day we're out there on the streets, we're where the community needs us to be, and we're going to respond.
0: The mission has been extended through January of 2029. Chicago Bears safety Kobe Bryant will miss 4 to 6 months after he had surgery on his injured left knee. Bryant's signed to a $40 million deal, 3 years as a free agent. Actor and comedian Tiffany Haddish has pleaded guilty to a misdemeanor alcohol-related driving charge stemming from a 2022 arrest in Georgia.
14: Dave. Not. Democrats want answers and are now demanding a congressional briefing.
31: I want to know what precautions were taken to make sure that all of the passengers on that Air Force One, which was judged too dangerous for the president to fly on, what precautions were taken to keep the staff and reporters on that plane safe.
14: Asked why the plane was too dangerous for him, but not for the press, the president saying this.
3: I think actually the plane that I flew on was at greater risk. I think it was at greater risk because that would be the plane I think that they would be more likely to go for.
14: Now, some experts are skeptical Iran could have pulled off such an attack, but a former U.S. ambassador to Turkey says the secrecy points to very good intelligence of a threat. Sophie?
6: Certainly more to unfold here. Karen, thank you. A dramatic scene after the devastating earthquake in Colombia. A woman was rescued from the rubble of a collapsed building overnight. She'd been trapped there for 36 hours. That followed a remarkable scene hours earlier when a baby and his mother were pulled from the debris. The death toll now tops 200 people, but thousands are missing. ABC's Faith Abube is there.
8: Right now, we're in the middle of an army of community volunteers. They've been working nonstop, digging through this rubble with their bare hands and buckets. Every few minutes, they call for silence so they can hear if there are any survivors.
6: A U.S. disaster assistance team is now in Colombia helping to organize rescue efforts.
12: A U.S. Marine veteran held in a Russian prison for 4 years is now back on U.S. soil. Robert Gilman was released on humanitarian grounds due to concerns about his health. And he got a phone call from President Trump. 32-year-old was accused of kicking a Russian police officer. Gilman's family said his treatment in prison left him unable to eat or respond. He'll now be treated at a military hospital in Texas.
6: Breaking overnight, primary results are in from multiple states. A potential upset could be in the works in the Wisconsin governor's race, where Democratic Socialist Francesca Hong had a big lead in the polls but was trailing overnight. Here's ABC's Lana Moise.
13: This morning, results are coming in as six states held primaries for governor, Senate, and House seats. In South Carolina, voters deciding who will replace the late Senator Lindsey Graham after his sudden passing last month. His sister Darlene, who was appointed to finish his current term, placing first among the candidates, now advancing to a primary runoff.
15: This is a very emotional night.
13: But the big headline is in Wisconsin in the closely watched race for governor. The race too close to call. Overnight, Milwaukee County Executive David Crowley holding a slim lead over Democratic Socialist Francesca Hong, who had a commanding lead in the polls. Hong has faced criticism for her past statements about abolishing police and opposing the Thanksgiving holiday, saying we should stop celebrating colonialism. She recently walked back those statements.
15: My favorite holiday is Thanksgiving. Because I
16: love it.
15: Yep. I don't want to cancel it. I actually love it.
13: Meanwhile, a generational fight in the Democratic Party in Connecticut. John Larson, who was seeking his 15th term, was defeated by former Hartford Mayor Luke Braunin. Larson becomes the seventh Democratic incumbent nationwide to lose a primary this cycle. And in Minnesota,
17: we've got the best pillow ever, MyPillow 2.0.
13: MyPillow founder Mike Lindell losing the Republican primary for governor to Lisa DeMuth, who will now take on Senator and former presidential candidate Amy Klobuchar in November.
18: Analysts are closely watching that race in Wisconsin as Democratic primary voters across the country decide whether to embrace more so-called progressive candidates or support more moderate candidates that could potentially have better odds of winning a general election in the fall. Hannah, Sophie?
12: Lionel, thank you. A legal controversy involving the Little League World Series has now been settled. A team from Oklahoma was disqualified from their regional tournament because one player did not live within a certain area required to be on the team. What cleared the way from a team from Texas to advance to the tournament? Parents of the Oklahoma team got a temporary restraining order, seemingly putting them back on the field. But a judge yesterday dissolved that order, sending Texas to the series. The Oklahoma parents insist their kids did nothing wrong.
6: Time now for your Wednesday weather.
19: Good Wednesday morning. A little less hot, a little less humid in the Northeast today. The Northwest still unfortunately dealing with the smoky sunshine and poor air quality. In the center of the country, that's where we're seeing some trouble spots. For the Mid-South, scorching heat. We're looking at actual air temperature in Oklahoma City in the triple digit heat indices for so much of the Mid-South. And then the upper Midwest over into the Ohio Valley. That's where we see a severe threat firing up this afternoon through this evening. I'm meteorologist Danny Beckstrom for ABC News.
6: Coming up, preparations for today's solar eclipse.
12: Yeah, also had the university facing backlash for getting rid of letter grades to protect students' mental health.
6: And later, Rod Stewart's announcement about his health.
20: Forever young.
16: Friday night.
20: We didn't know when and where he was going to strike again.
21: Police are looking for a Caucasian male in his early 30s.
22: We have a murderer on the loose.
20: It was a whodunit.
16: 2020 true crime.
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11: Traveling with the president in Beijing for his historic summit with Chinese President Xi. I'm Mary Bruce. 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
12: We are back with preparations at the famous Blue Lagoon in Iceland ahead of today's total solar eclipse. Now, tourists have been flocking there from around the world. Iceland and northern Spain are the only inhabited places on the path of totality, but early this afternoon, the Northeast U.S., including New York and Boston, may notice a slight dimming of the sun because of the partial eclipse. But tonight, all of us could potentially see the peak of the Perseid meteor shower. Look toward the Northeast between midnight and dawn. A major university is rolling out a controversial new policy. Pretty soon, some students won't have to worry about grades.
13: One of the country's largest public universities will soon be doing away with letter grades for some freshmen to protect their mental health.
14: They need time to figure things out.
13: Beginning next fall, instead of getting an A, B, C, or D, some first semester freshmen at the University of Michigan will get only a pass or no credit. And neither designation will count toward their GPA. The university says this will allow students to explore a subject that may not come easily to them or take a course in a new field without the fear that a low grade may have long-term consequences.
14: I showed up wanting to study chemical engineering. I bombed all of my first year classes and soon discovered that chemical engineering was not for me.
13: The school says the goal is to help students start strong and curb the mental health crisis unfolding among college-aged individuals. Critics say the university is coddling students. One education policy expert saying swaddling college students does not actually improve their mental health. It creates entitlement. Others disagree.
14: That kind of sink or swim argument about higher education simply doesn't hold water. Higher education should be a pathway for upward mobility for all who enter through this university's doors.
13: Michigan isn't the only school system rethinking what's healthy for students. In Los Angeles, the nation's second largest school district is rolling out some of the strictest limits on screen time in the country as students head back to class today. The new rules call for no screen time at all until second grade. Second and third graders get 20 minutes a day. Fourth and fifth graders get 30. Middle schoolers will soon be limited to 1 hour per class per week. High schoolers, a half hour more than that.
12: Some teachers are pushing back, saying kids need to learn to use their devices responsibly. Others worry the limits will hurt students who don't have computers at home. TikTok is facing another lawsuit, this time from Pennsylvania. The state attorney general's accuses the platform of failing to protect young people from becoming addicted to the app and claims TikTok is marketing itself to teens despite adult content. TikTok says the lawsuit relies on misleading claims and ignores the safety measures the company has implemented. A similar case against Instagram parent company Meta goes to court today in California. Meta saying it's confident the evidence will show the company's longstanding commitment to supporting young people. Coming up, the driver who just set a record at 400 miles per hour. Crazy. But first, a decision about the upcoming trial of accused CEO killer Luigi Mangione.
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7: 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We're tracking several stories breaking this evening. In the flood zone, the painstaking search for the missing continues.
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0: Rod Stewart and his classic Forever Young, the singer has announced he's canceling the rest of his tour this year. The 81-year-old reportedly underwent a routine coronary stent procedure. He's also battled thyroid and prostate cancer in the past. He says he's feeling better and plans to return to the stage.
1: Accused CEO killer Luigi Mangione was back in a New York courtroom ahead of his murder trial set to begin next month. The judge announced that the jury will remain anonymous when Mangione is tried for the murder of United Healthcare CEO Brian Thompson. The judge saying if the jurors' names were released, they could face harassment or improper outside influence. He cited multiple disruptions already outside the courthouse.
0: We turn now to the need for speed. One driver just set a record while trying to spark interest in what he claims is the fuel of the future.
2: This morning, the fastest man on wheels has done it again, this time powered by hydrogen.
3: 406.320.
2: British driver Andy Green hit 406 miles per hour on Utah's Bonneville Salt Flats, a world record for a hydrogen-powered car, easily shattering the old record. The retired fighter pilot is the only person ever to break the sound barrier in a car, setting the all-time land speed record in 1997. But this time, his 32-foot car burned hydrogen using engines adapted from construction equipment.
4: You burn hydrogen, water comes out of the exhaust. It doesn't get any cleaner than that.
2: It comes as many look to alternative fuel sources amid rising gas prices. But hydrogen has its fair share of skeptics. One problem? Most of it is currently made from fossil fuels, so it's only as clean as its source. Hydrogen Elon Musk has been criticizing hydrogen power for more than a decade.
5: Hydrogen is an energy storage mechanism. It's not a source of energy. So you have to get that hydrogen from somewhere. It's just very difficult to make hydrogen and store it and use it in a car.
2: Green sees it differently, arguing anyone with sunshine and water can make their own fuel.
4: It is the first of a new breed of vehicle.
0: As for Green's all-time speed record, which was 763 miles per hour in a jet-powered vehicle, no one has even come close to breaking that.
1: Unbelievable. Coming up, new research on how dogs can read our emotions.
0: Plus, how one girl inspired a new kind of goldfish cracker.
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15: Hi. When's the last time we dropped our things and went? Woke up somewhere that
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14: 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Mike, how are you?
12: At the start of the day, letting us into your home. Putting the good
16: Thank you.
12: In your morning.
14: Man, it's good to be home.

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12: America!
13: Check the pulse. We begin with a new study on dogs and how perceptive they can be.
14: Some dogs can apparently read human emotions way better than we thought. Researchers say dogs can actually decipher negative emotions, such as knowing the difference between fear and anger or fear and sadness.
13: The study looked at the MRIs of border collies, which are known to be highly intelligent. Next, more people will soon be able to enjoy a popular snack.
14: Goldfish crackers will soon come gluten-free. It's all thanks to fans who reached out to the company, including a little girl named Brooklyn.
13: Yes, so she sent a letter explaining that she can't eat her favorite snack anymore because of celiac disease. The new fish hit stores in November. A change at Domino's Pizza, it'll soon offer personal-sized pizzas. They're calling it the Domino, aimed at a growing number of Americans eating alone these days.
14: And some news from McDonald's, the company introducing its first energy drink. It blends Red Bull's original flavor with blue raspberry syrup and freeze-dried dragon fruit. Next, the Chicago White Sox honoring their most famous fan,
13: Pope Leo. Fans last night received a so-called Pope hat. Many decided to take photos by the Pope's mural in the stadium and on the mound. Sister Mary Jo threw out the first pitch. The Sox are leading their division this year. A little Pope luck. And finally, we're told this was not a setup.
14: Singer Shaboozy just happened to be coming down the river in Mammoth Lakes, California, just as this couple was getting married, and certainly made for an unforgettable ceremony there. Look at him.
13: Pictures are definitely going to be memorable.
14: Yes. Top headlines next.
15: I met Joel. He was magnetic. I knew I met the man I'm going to marry. My mom said, Jesus Christ, Caroline, you better not be a cop. And then one day, I got a text.
16: She knew something wasn't right.
15: He had a severe sex addiction.
17: He was clocking in and then going to have sex with people.
16: In his cop car while on duty. And then things got really bad.
15: It was a betrayal that is just another level.
18: Betrayal. Dirty secrets.
19: Super Bowl 61 is coming.
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14: Checking more top stories. The New York Times reports President Trump took a secret flight home from Turkey last month because of a surface-to-air missile threat targeting Air Force One. Trump secretly flew home on a military jet after hiding inside a catering truck.
13: A U.S. helicopter fired two missiles, disabling a cargo ship near the Strait of Hormuz. The U.S. says that ship was trying to break the blockade on Iranian ports, and its crew ignored repeated warnings.
14: A big loss for progressives in the primary for Wisconsin governor. Moderate David Crowley narrowly defeated Democratic Socialist Francesca Hong, even though Hong had a big lead in the polls. She made headlines recently for walking back her previous statement opposing the Thanksgiving holiday.
13: Tonight's Powerball jackpot is up to $1 billion. That's the game's eighth largest grand prize ever.
14: Today's weather, severe storms in the Midwest and in some of the same areas recovering from yesterday's deadly storms. Smoky skies in the Northwest.
13: And finally, prom fashion that really sticks.
14: Here's Danny New.
0: Many high schoolers, like this reporter, probably rented their prom outfit. But for the 26th year, students from across the country once again competed in Duck Brand's annual Stuck at Prom Scholarship Contest, where they construct their tuxes and dresses entirely out of duct tape.
1: The previous winners, they all had like really like eye-catching dresses. Like you look at it and you're like, wow, damn, that's huge.
0: This year's winner in the dress category, Sophie Chai, says she studied champions of duct tape past. Just check out 2002, when the couple was perhaps getting ready to storm a castle. But, as a matter of fact, Sophie's dress also presents as quite regal with her strawberry cake design.
1: I had to make, like, a metal wire petticoat under it, and it would like, collapse.
0: This recent high school graduate from California says her process included 35 rolls of duct tape and the creation of that metal frame to complete her vision.
2: Was it comfortable to wear, or is it just really heavy?
1: Oh, it's really heavy. It leaves, like, bruises on my shoulders after I wear it.
0: Meanwhile, designing outfits is nothing new for this year's duct tape tuxedo winner. Michigan's Jeremiah Constantine plans to study fashion design when he leaves for college this year.
2: What inspired this look?
3: It's inspired by, like, the Met Gala and, like, couture fashion.
0: Jeremiah says his, quote, dramatic getup required 41 rolls of duct tape as he used the powers of adhesion to assemble his cape, pants, and a whole bunch of jewelry. However, for the record, neither Jeremiah nor Sophie actually wore their outfits to prom, but they wore them long enough to score $10,000 and a little bit of extra pride to take with them to college.
2: When you were finished, were you like, I made a masterpiece?
3: I was pretty impressed.
5: One thing Sophie said she appreciated about this scholarship was that it wasn't just about writing an essay. She got to express herself by creating a piece of art instead, like this.
13: Bravo.
14: Well, this Sophie definitely appreciates that art. Great job, you guys. That's your GMA First Look.
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13: Right now on Good Morning America First Look, severe storms, winds topping 90 miles per hour, leaving a trail of destruction from the Chicago area to Ohio. A child killed by a falling tree. This home exploding. Widespread power outages, and now another severe weather threat today.
14: New details about the secret flight that President Trump took because of a threat from Iran. Trump sneaking into a catering.
6: ABC News, I'm Dave Packer. Voters in six states Tuesday choosing candidates for November. In the South Carolina Republican Senate special election primary, ABC News projecting Darlene Graham, sister of the late Senator Lindsey Graham, will face Ralph Norman in a runoff. And ABC News projecting Lisa Damoth wins the Minnesota Republican gubernatorial primary, besting MyPillow founder Mike Lindell, who is having trouble accepting defeat.
12: I'm not going to sit by until these numbers are explained. Someone's going to have to explain to me why we were polling 7-9 and these numbers came in.
6: President Trump confirming in a report that when he departed the NATO summit in Turkey last month, he was spirited off the old Air Force One and onto a military jet using a catering truck. A Marine veteran reunited with his family after he was held in a Russian prison for 4 years. Robert Gilman released on humanitarian grounds amid growing concerns for his health, and he was taken to a Texas hospital. This is ABC News.
14: Victims and more storms are set to hit the same area today.
20: Powerful and deadly storms sweeping across the Midwest were strong enough to flip over this car on a highway in Columbus, Ohio.
21: Oh, my God.
20: Blinding rain making driving treacherous. In the Chicago area, winds topping 90 miles per hour. Multiple tornadoes touching down. This semi-truck rolled on its side, down power lines, sparking a fire, engulfing a home in flames. Other houses torn apart, massive trees uprooted.
4: I'm grateful for the life. I'm grateful that everyone is okay, but this is devastating.
20: The storm's also hammering Indiana. Debris sent flying, this inflatable pool going airborne. In the city of Portage, one person was killed after this house exploded. Officials believe weather was a factor, calling it one of the worst weather events in the city's history.
7: I've been a resident of the city for 50 years, and I think this is probably one of the worst things that we've ever had to go through.
20: A 4-year-old child was also killed in the state after a tree fell on a home. The downpour is triggering flash flooding, washing out roads and leaving drivers stranded. Water rising to the roofs of these cars in Perry County, Ohio. And nearby Roseville, one person died after floodwaters prevented emergency crews from reaching them. Across the storm zone, hundreds of thousands of customers left without power. The outages expected to last for days in some areas.
14: And more storms are expected today from St. Louis to Indianapolis.
13: New details overnight about the secret flight that President Trump took leaving the NATO summit last month because of a threat from Iran. We're learning more about just how serious that threat was. ABC's Karen Hua has the details. Karen, good morning.
14: Hannah, good morning. For the first time, President Trump is speaking publicly about that secret flight as we learn who was left behind on Air Force One while the president quietly switched planes. This morning, chilling new details about the secret flight that President Trump took to leave the NATO summit in Turkey last month amid threats from Iran. The president reportedly hiding inside a catering truck to depart on a military jet instead of Air Force One. Now, the New York Times reports U.S. intelligence had picked up a specific threat of a service-to-air missile attack on Air Force One. Someone near the NATO summit had reportedly been spotted with a shoulder-fired missile. The president says the decoy flight operation was not his call.
8: I guess there was a threat out there. I didn't really ask too much about it. I get a lot of threats. I go by Secret Service and the military. They wanted me to go on a different flight, a different plane, equal safety.
14: ABC News has learned Secretary of State Marco Rubio and Treasury Secretary Scott Bessent stayed on board Air Force One, but knew Trump had switched planes. The aides and reporters around them did not. Democrats want answers and are now demanding a congressional briefing.
9: I want to know what precautions were taken to make sure that all of the passengers on that Air Force One, which was judged too dangerous for the president to fly on, what precautions were taken to keep the staff and reporters on that plane safe.
14: Asked why the plane was too dangerous for him, but not for the press, the president saying this.
8: I think actually the plane that I flew on was at greater risk. I think it was at greater risk because that would be the plane I think that they would be more likely to go for.
14: Now, some experts are skeptical Iran could have pulled off such an attack, but a former U.S. ambassador to Turkey says the secrecy points to very good intelligence of a threat. Sophie?
13: Certainly more to unfold here. Karen, thank you. A dramatic scene after the devastating earthquake in Colombia. A woman was rescued from the rubble of a collapsed building overnight. She'd been trapped there for 36 hours. That followed a remarkable scene hours earlier when a baby and his mother were pulled from the debris. The death toll now tops 200 people, but thousands are missing. ABC's Faith Abube is there.
10: Right now, we're in the middle of an army of community volunteers. They've been working nonstop, digging through this rubble with their bare hands and buckets. Every few minutes, they call for silence so they can hear if there are any survivors.
13: A U.S. disaster assistance team is now in Colombia helping to organize rescue efforts. A U.S. Marine veteran held in a Russian prison for 4 years is now back on U.S. soil. Robert Gilman was released on humanitarian grounds due to concerns about his health. And he got a phone call from President Trump. 32-year-old was accused of kicking a Russian police officer. Gilman's family said his treatment in prison left him unable to eat or respond. He'll now be treated at a military hospital in Texas.
14: Breaking overnight, primary results are in from multiple states, and there's a major upset in the Wisconsin governor's race, where Democratic Socialist Francesca Hong had a big lead in the polls, a race watched closely by Democrats nationwide. Here's ABC's Lionel Moise.
15: This morning, results are coming in as six states held primaries for governor, Senate, and House seats. In South Carolina, voters deciding who will replace the late Senator Lindsey Graham after his sudden passing last month. His sister, Darlene, who was appointed to finish his current term, placing first among the candidates, now advancing to a primary runoff.
16: This is a very emotional night.
15: But the big headline is in Wisconsin in the closely watched race for governor. The race too close to call. Overnight, Milwaukee County Executive David Crowley holding a slim lead over Democratic Socialist Francesca Hong, who had a commanding lead in the polls. Hong has faced criticism for her past statements about abolishing police and opposing the Thanksgiving holiday, saying we should stop celebrating colonialism. She recently walked back those statements.
16: My favorite holiday is Thanksgiving. Because I love it. Yep. I don't want to cancel it. I actually love it.
15: Meanwhile, a generational fight in the Democratic Party in Connecticut. John Larson, who was seeking his 15th term, was defeated by former Hartford Mayor Luke Braunin. Larson becomes the seventh Democratic incumbent nationwide to lose a primary this cycle. And in Minnesota,
17: we've got the best pillow ever, MyPillow 2.0.
15: MyPillow founder Mike Lindell losing the Republican primary for governor to Lisa DeMuth, who will now take on Senator and former presidential candidate Amy Klobuchar in November.
18: Analysts are closely watching that race in Wisconsin as Democratic primary voters across the country decide whether to embrace more so-called progressive candidates or support more moderate candidates that could potentially have better odds of winning a general election in the fall. Hannah, Sophie?
14: Lionel, thank you. A legal controversy involving the Little League World Series has now been settled. A team from Oklahoma was disqualified from their regional tournament because one player did not live within a certain area required to be on the team. What cleared the way from a team from Texas to advance to the tournament? Parents of the Oklahoma team got a temporary restraining order, seemingly putting them back on the field. But a judge yesterday dissolved that order, sending Texas to the series. The Oklahoma parents insist their kids did nothing wrong.
19: Time now for your Wednesday weather. Good Wednesday morning. A little less hot, a little less humid in the Northeast today. The Northwest still unfortunately dealing with the smoky sunshine and poor air quality. In the center of the country, that's where we're seeing some trouble spots. For the Mid-South, scorching heat. We're looking at actual air temperature in Oklahoma City in the triple digit heat indices for so much of the Mid-South. And then the upper Midwest over into the Ohio Valley. That's where we see a severe threat firing up this afternoon through this evening. I'm meteorologist Danny Beckstrom for ABC News. Coming up, preparations for today's solar eclipse.
14: Yeah, also have the university facing backlash for getting rid of letter grades to protect students' mental health.
19: And later, Rod Stewart's announcement about his health.
22: You shouldn't be trying to steal my house.
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6: Reporting from Donald Trump's inaugural ball, I'm Kira Phillips. 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
7: We are back with preparations at the famous Blue Lagoon in Iceland ahead of today's total solar eclipse. Now, tourists have been flocking there from around the world. Iceland and northern Spain are the only inhabited places on the path of totality, but early this afternoon, the Northeast U.S., including New York and Boston, may notice a slight dimming of the sun because of the partial eclipse. But tonight, all of us could potentially see the peak of the Perseid meteor shower. Look toward the Northeast between midnight and dawn.
8: A major university is rolling out a controversial new policy. Pretty soon, some students won't have to worry about grades.
9: One of the country's largest public universities will soon be doing away with letter grades for some freshmen to protect their mental health.
10: They need time to figure things out.
9: Beginning next fall, instead of getting an A, B, C, or D, some first semester freshmen at the University of Michigan will get only a pass or no credit. And neither designation will count toward their GPA. The university says this will allow students to explore a subject that may not come easily to them or take a course in a new field without the fear that a low grade may have long-term consequences.
10: I showed up wanting to study chemical engineering. I bombed all of my first year classes and soon discovered that chemical engineering was not for me.
9: The school says the goal is to help students start strong and curb the mental health crisis unfolding among college-aged individuals. Critics say the university is coddling students. One education policy expert saying swaddling college students does not actually improve their mental health. It creates entitlement. Others disagree.
10: That kind of sink or swim argument about higher education simply doesn't hold water. Higher education should be a pathway for upward mobility for all who enter through this university's doors.
9: Michigan isn't the only school system rethinking what's healthy for students. In Los Angeles, the nation's second largest school district is rolling out some of the strictest limits on screen time in the country as students head back to class today. The new rules call for no screen time at all until second grade. Second and third graders get 20 minutes a day. Fourth and fifth graders get 30. Middle schoolers will soon be limited to 1 hour per class per week. High schoolers, a half hour more than that.
8: Some teachers are pushing back, saying kids need to learn to use their devices responsibly. Others worry the limits will hurt students who don't have computers at home.
7: TikTok is facing another lawsuit, this time from Pennsylvania. The state attorney general's accuses the platform of failing to protect young people from becoming addicted to the app and claims TikTok is marketing itself to teens despite adult content. TikTok says the lawsuit relies on misleading claims and ignores the safety measures the company has implemented. A similar case against Instagram parent company Meta goes to court today in California. Meta saying it's confident the evidence will show the company's longstanding commitment to supporting young people.
8: Coming up, the driver who just set a record at 400 miles per hour.
7: Crazy. But first, a decision about the upcoming trial of accused CEO killer Luigi Mangione.
11: Friday night.
12: We didn't know when and where he was going to strike again.
13: Police are looking for a Caucasian male in his early 30s.
14: We have a murderer on the loose.
12: It was a whodunit.
11: 2020 true crime.
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23: We're tracking several stories breaking this evening. In the flood zone, the painstaking search for the missing continues.
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23: Chaos breaks out. 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
19: And always ready to go there.
23: Many people have said you all are.

0: coronary stent procedure. He's also battled thyroid and prostate cancer in the past. He says he's feeling better and plans to return to the stage.
1: Accused CEO killer Luigi Mangione was back in a New York courtroom ahead of his murder trial set to begin next month. The judge announced that the jury will remain anonymous when Mangione is tried for the murder of United Healthcare CEO Brian Thompson. The judge saying if the jurors' names were released, they could face harassment or improper outside influence. He cited multiple disruptions already outside the courthouse.
0: We turn now to the need for speed. One driver just set a record while trying to spark interest in what he claims is the fuel of the future.
2: This morning, the fastest man on wheels has done it again, this time powered by hydrogen.
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2: British driver Andy Green hit 406 miles per hour on Utah's Bonneville Salt Flats, a world record for a hydrogen-powered car, easily shattering the old record. The retired fighter pilot is the only person ever to break the sound barrier in a car, setting the all-time land speed record in 1997. But this time, his 32-foot car burned hydrogen, using engines adapted from construction equipment.
4: You burn hydrogen, water comes out of the exhaust. It doesn't get any cleaner than that.
2: It comes as many look to alternative fuel sources amid rising gas prices. But hydrogen has its fair share of skeptics. One problem? Most of it is currently made from fossil fuels, so it's only as clean as its source. Elon Musk has been criticizing hydrogen power for more than a decade.
5: Hydrogen is an energy storage mechanism. It's not a source of energy. So you have to get that hydrogen from somewhere. It's just very difficult to make hydrogen and store it and use it in a car.
2: Green sees it differently, arguing anyone with sunshine and water can make their own fuel.
4: It is the first of a new breed of vehicle.
0: As for Green's all-time speed record, which was 763 miles per hour in a jet-powered vehicle, no one has even come close to breaking that.
1: Unbelievable. Coming up, new research on how dogs can read our emotions.
0: Plus, how one girl inspired a new kind of goldfish cracker.
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11: Check the pulse. We begin with a new study on dogs and how perceptive they can be.
12: Some dogs can apparently read human emotions way better than we thought. Researchers say dogs can actually decipher negative emotions, such as knowing the difference between

0: fear and anger or fear and sadness. The study looked at the MRIs of border collies, which are known to be highly intelligent. Next, more people will soon be able to enjoy a popular snack. Goldfish crackers will soon come gluten-free. It's all thanks to fans who reached out to the company, including a little girl named Brooklyn.
1: Yes, so she sent a letter explaining that she can't eat her favorite snack anymore because of celiac disease. The new fish hit stores in November. A change at Domino's Pizza. It'll soon offer personal-sized pizzas. They're calling it the Domino, aimed at a growing number of Americans eating alone these days.
0: And some news from McDonald's, the company introducing its first energy drink. It blends Red Bull's original flavor with blue raspberry syrup and freeze-dried dragon fruit. Next, the Chicago White Sox honoring their most famous fan,
1: Pope Leo. Fans last night received a so-called Pope hat. Many decided to take photos by the Pope's mural in the stadium and on the mound. Sister Mary Jo threw out the first pitch. The Sox are leading their division this year. A little Pope luck. And finally, we're told this was not a setup.
0: Singer Shaboozy just happened to be coming down the river in Mammoth Lakes, California, just as this couple was getting married, and certainly made for an unforgettable ceremony there. Look at him.
1: Pictures are definitely going to be memorable.
0: Yes. Top headlines next.
2: I met Joel. He was magnetic. I knew I met the man I'm going to marry. My mom said, Jesus Christ, Caroline, you better not be a cop. And then one day, I got a text.
3: He knew something wasn't right.
2: He had a severe sex addiction.
4: He was clocking in and then going to have sex with people.
3: In his cop car while on duty. And then things got really bad.
2: It was a betrayal that is just another level.
5: Betrayal. Dirty secrets.
6: Super Bowl 61 is coming.
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0: Checking more top stories, the New York Times reports President Trump took a secret flight home from Turkey last month because of a surface-to-air missile threat targeting Air Force One. Trump secretly flew home on a military jet after hiding inside a catering truck.
1: A U.S. helicopter fired 2 missiles, disabling a cargo ship near the Strait of Hormuz. The U.S. says that ship was trying to break the blockade on Iranian ports, and its crew ignored repeated warnings.
0: A big loss for progressives in the primary for Wisconsin governor. Moderate David Crowley narrowly defeated Democratic Socialist Francesca Hong, even though Hong had a big lead in the polls. She made headlines recently for walking back her previous statement opposing the Thanksgiving holiday.
1: Tonight's Powerball jackpot is up to $1 billion. That's the game's 8th largest grand prize ever.
0: Today's weather, severe storms in the Midwest and in some of the same areas recovering from yesterday's deadly storms. Smoky skies in the Northwest.
1: And finally, prom fashion that really sticks.
0: Here's Danny New.
25: Many high schoolers, like this reporter, probably rented their prom outfit. But for the 26th year, students from across the country once again competed in Duck Brand's annual Stuck at Prom Scholarship Contest, where they construct their tuxes and dresses entirely out of duct tape.
26: The previous winners, they all had like really like eye-catching dresses. Like you look at it and you're like, wow, damn, that's huge.
25: This year's winner in the dress category, Sophie Chai, says she studied champions of duct tape past. Just check out 2002, when the couple was perhaps getting ready to storm a castle. But, as a matter of fact, Sophie's dress also presents as quite regal with her strawberry cake design.
26: I had to make, like, a metal wire petticoat under it, and it would like, collapse.
25: This recent high school graduate from California says her process included 35 rolls of duct tape and the creation of that metal frame to complete her vision.
7: Was it comfortable to wear, or is it just really heavy?
26: Oh, it's really heavy. It leaves, like, bruises on my shoulders after I wear it.
25: Meanwhile, designing outfits is nothing new for this year's duct tape tuxedo winner. Michigan's Jeremiah Constantine plans to study fashion design when he leaves for college this year.
7: What inspired this look?
8: It's inspired by, like, the Met Gala and, like, couture fashion.
25: Jeremiah says his, quote, dramatic getup required 41 rolls of duct tape as he used the powers of adhesion to assemble his cape, pants, and a whole bunch of jewelry. However, for the record, neither Jeremiah nor Sophie actually wore their outfits to prom, but they wore them long enough to score $10,000 and a little bit of extra pride to take with them to college.
7: When you were finished, were you like, I made a masterpiece?
8: I was pretty impressed.
9: One thing Sophie said she appreciated about this scholarship was that it wasn't just about writing an essay. She got to express herself by creating a piece of art instead, like this.
0: Bravo. Well, this Sophie definitely appreciates that art. Great job, you guys. That's your GMA First Look.
1: Have a great day.
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10: From ABC News, I'm Sherry Preston. The winning streak among progressives this primary season hitting a bump in Wisconsin. The Associated Press this morning now projecting that moderate David Crowley will win the Democratic nomination for governor, beating Democratic Socialist Francesca Hong. She held a big lead in the polls. Tuesday also seeing voting in five other states.
12: In South Carolina, voters deciding who will replace the late Senator Lindsey Graham after his sudden passing last month.
14: I know he's looking down right now, smiling, so that gives me peace. It's difficult.
12: His sister Darlene, who was appointed to finish his current term, placing first among the candidates, now advancing to a primary runoff.
10: ABC's Lana Moise. In the Minnesota governor's race, Republican Lisa DeMuth projected to win her primary. Her opponent, the My Pillow guy, Mike Lindell, can't believe the results.
20: When your favorite 3 days ago by 9 points, this is mathematically, it looks impossible.
10: DeMuth is set to face Senator Amy Klobuchar in the general election. President Trump now confirming that he had to sneak off Air Force One in Turkey and take another plane. ABC's Karen Hua in D.C.
21: The president says the decoy flight operation was not his call.
27: I go by Secret Service and the military. They wanted me to go in a different flight, a different plane, equal safety.
21: ABC News has learned Secretary of State Marco Rubio and Treasury Secretary Scott Bessent stayed on board Air Force One, but knew Trump had switched planes.
10: The switch apparently made amid threats from Iran. So far, no deal yet with Iran over reopening the Strait of Hormuz. And says ABC international correspondent James Longman.
28: In the Red Sea, Iran-backed Houthi rebels in Yemen attacked a cargo ship, killing six crew members. Another global shipping route vital to the world economy, now also in the firing line.
10: Oil prices this morning rising again. Brent crude trading at nearly $90 a barrel. This is ABC News.
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10: An American held for 4 years in Russia is now back home. Robert Gilman being treated at a military hospital in Texas. Karen Ramsey is with the group Global Reach. They worked for his release.
31: If you are labeled wrongfully detained by the U.S. government, it tells those families officially your loved one is a priority. We're going to do everything we can to get them out. It also tells these countries, hey, you need to let this American go or else there will be consequences.
10: Gilman had been accused of kicking a Russian police officer. The death toll in the Columbia earthquake is now over 200 people as rescue teams hunt for survivors. Overnight, a woman was pulled from the rubble of a building after being trapped for a day and a half. Thousands are still missing. We're learning more about the upcoming trial of accused CEO killer Luigi Mangione after a pre-trial hearing yesterday.
2: The judge saying jurors will be kept anonymous to avoid harassment, intimidation, or improper outside influence, citing instances of threatening or hostile behavior by individuals outside the courthouse. Defense lawyers and prosecutors now working out the questionnaire for those potential jurors for the trial that is expected to last at least 6 weeks. Mangione has pleaded not guilty.
10: That's ABC's Matt Rivers. Pennsylvania is now the latest state to sue over social media. The state attorney general launching a lawsuit against TikTok, accusing the app of failing to protect young people. A similar case against Meta goes to court today in California. Sherry Preston, ABC News.
3: Not. Democrats want answers and are now demanding a congressional briefing.
4: I want to know what precautions were taken to make sure that all of the passengers on that Air Force One, which was judged too dangerous for the president to fly on, what precautions were taken to keep the staff and reporters on that plane safe.
3: Asked why the plane was too dangerous for him, but not for the press, the president saying this.
27: I think actually the plane that I flew on was at greater risk. I think it was at greater risk because that would be the plane I think that they would be more likely to go for.
3: Now, some experts are skeptical Iran could have pulled off such an attack, but a former U.S. ambassador to Turkey says the secrecy points to very good intelligence of a threat. Sophie?
5: Certainly more to unfold here. Karen, thank you. A dramatic scene after the devastating earthquake in Colombia. A woman was rescued from the rubble of a collapsed building overnight. She'd been trapped there for 36 hours. That followed a remarkable scene hours earlier when a baby and his mother were pulled from the debris. The death toll now tops 200 people, but thousands are missing. ABC's Faith Abube is there.
6: Right now, we're in the middle of an army of community volunteers. They've been working nonstop, digging through this rubble with their bare hands and buckets. Every few minutes, they call for silence so they can hear if there are any survivors.
5: A U.S. disaster assistance team is now in Colombia helping to organize rescue efforts.
0: A U.S. Marine veteran held in a Russian prison for 4 years is now back on U.S. soil. Robert Gilman was released on humanitarian grounds due to concerns about his health. And he got a phone call from President Trump. 32-year-old was accused of kicking a Russian police officer. Gilman's family said his treatment in prison left him unable to eat or respond. He'll now be treated at a military hospital in Texas.
5: Breaking overnight, primary results are in from multiple states, and there's a major upset in the Wisconsin governor's race, where Democratic Socialist Francesca Hong had a big lead in the polls, a race watched closely by Democrats nationwide. Here's ABC's Lionel Moise.
12: This morning, results are coming in as six states held primaries for governor, Senate, and House seats. In South Carolina, voters deciding who will replace the late Senator Lindsey Graham after his sudden passing last month. His sister Darlene, who was appointed to finish his current term, placing first among the candidates, now advancing to a primary runoff.
11: This is a very emotional night.
12: But the big headline is in Wisconsin in the closely watched race for governor. The race too close to call. Overnight, Milwaukee County Executive David Crowley holding a slim lead over Democratic Socialist Francesca Hong, who had a commanding lead in the polls. Hong has faced criticism for her past statements about abolishing police and opposing the Thanksgiving holiday, saying we should stop celebrating colonialism. She recently walked back those statements.
11: My favorite holiday is Thanksgiving. Because I love it. Yep. I don't want to cancel it. I actually love it.
12: Meanwhile, a generational fight in the Democratic Party in Connecticut. John Larson, who was seeking his 15th term, was defeated by former Hartford Mayor Luke Braunin. Larson becomes the seventh Democratic incumbent nationwide to lose a primary this cycle. And in Minnesota,
13: we've got the best pillow ever, MyPillow 2.0.
12: MyPillow founder Mike Lindell losing the Republican primary for governor to Lisa DeMuth, who will now take on Senator and former presidential candidate Amy Klobuchar in November.
7: Analysts are closely watching that race in Wisconsin as Democratic primary voters across the country decide whether to embrace more so-called progressive candidates or support more moderate candidates that could potentially have better odds of winning a general election in the fall. Hannah, Sophie?
0: Lionel, thank you. A legal controversy involving the Little League World Series has now been settled. A team from Oklahoma was disqualified from their regional tournament because one player did not live within a certain area required to be on the team. What cleared the way from a team from Texas to advance to the tournament? Parents of the Oklahoma team got a temporary restraining order, seemingly putting them back on the field. But a judge yesterday dissolved that order, sending Texas to the series. The Oklahoma parents insist their kids did nothing wrong.
5: Time now for your Wednesday weather.
8: Good Wednesday morning. A little less hot, a little less humid in the Northeast today. The Northwest still unfortunately dealing with the smoky sunshine and poor air quality. In the center of the country, that's where we're seeing some trouble spots. For the Mid-South, scorching heat. We're looking at actual air temperature in Oklahoma City in the triple digit heat indices for so much of the Mid-South. And then the upper Midwest over into the Ohio Valley. That's where we see a severe threat firing up this afternoon through this evening. I'm meteorologist Danny Beckstrom for ABC News.
5: Coming up, preparations for today's solar eclipse.
0: Yeah, also have the university facing backlash for getting rid of letter grades to protect students' mental health.
5: And later, Rod Stewart's announcement about his health.
9: You shouldn't be trying to steal my house.
15: I live here. Police is on the way.
9: No, you don't.
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16: And that's when the squatter standoff started.
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7: We are back with preparations at the famous Blue Lagoon in Iceland ahead of today's total solar eclipse. Now, tourists have been flocking there from around the world. Iceland and northern Spain are the only inhabited places on the path of totality, but early this afternoon, the northeast U.S., including New York and Boston, may notice a slight dimming of the sun because of the partial eclipse. But tonight, all of us could potentially see the peak of the Perseid meteor shower. Look toward the northeast between midnight and dawn. A major university is rolling out a controversial new policy. Pretty soon, some students won't have to worry about grades.
8: One of the country's largest public universities will soon be doing away with letter grades for some freshmen to protect their mental health.
9: They need time to figure things out.
8: Beginning next fall, instead of getting an A, B, C, or D, some first semester freshmen at the University of Michigan will get only a pass or no credit. And neither designation will count toward their GPA. The university says this will allow students to explore a subject that may not come easily to them or take a course in a new field without the fear that a low grade may have long-term consequences.
9: I showed up wanting to study chemical engineering. I bombed all of my first year classes and soon discovered that chemical engineering was not for me.
8: The school says the goal is to help students start strong and curb the mental health crisis unfolding among college-aged individuals. Critics say the university is coddling students. One education policy expert saying swaddling college students does not actually improve their mental health. It creates entitlement. Others disagree.
9: That kind of sink or swim argument about higher education simply doesn't hold water. Higher education should be a pathway for upward mobility for all who enter through this university's doors.
8: Michigan isn't the only school system rethinking what's healthy for students. In Los Angeles, the nation's second largest school district is rolling out some of the strictest limits on screen time in the country as students head back to class today. The new rules call for no screen time at all until second grade. Second and third graders get 20 minutes a day. Fourth and fifth graders get 30. Middle schoolers will soon be limited to 1 hour per class per week. High schoolers, a half hour more than that.
7: Some teachers are pushing back, saying kids need to learn to use their devices responsibly. Others worry the limits will hurt students who don't have computers at home. TikTok is facing another lawsuit, this time from Pennsylvania. The state attorney general's accuses the platform of failing to protect young people from becoming addicted to the app and claims TikTok is marketing itself to teens despite adult content. TikTok says the lawsuit relies on misleading claims and ignores the safety measures the company has implemented. A similar case against Instagram parent company Meta goes to court today in California. Meta saying it's confident the evidence will show the company's longstanding commitment to supporting young people. Coming up, the driver who just set a record at 400 miles per hour. Crazy. But first, a decision about the upcoming trial of accused CEO killer Luigi Mangione.
10: Friday night.
11: We didn't know when and where he was going to strike again.
12: Police are looking for a Caucasian male in his early 30s.
13: We have a murderer on the loose.
11: It was a whodunit.
10: 2020 true crime.
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21: 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In the flood zone, the painstaking search for the missing continues.
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25: You shouldn't be trying to steal my house.
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29: I literally lost my...
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31: That's something that never, like, leaves you.
28: Get the out of our house.

0: Rod Stewart and his classic Forever Young, the singer has announced he's canceling the rest of his tour this year. The 81-year-old reportedly underwent a routine coronary stent procedure. He's also battled thyroid and prostate cancer in the past. He says he's feeling better and plans to return to the stage.
1: Accused CEO killer Luigi Mangione was back in a New York courtroom ahead of his murder trial set to begin next month. The judge announced that the jury will remain anonymous when Mangione is tried for the murder of United Healthcare CEO Brian Thompson. The judge saying if the jurors' names were released, they could face harassment or improper outside influence. He cited multiple disruptions already outside the courthouse.
0: We turn now to the need for speed. One driver just set a record while trying to spark interest in what he claims is the fuel of the future.
2: This morning, the fastest man on wheels has done it again, this time powered by hydrogen.
3: 406.320.
2: British driver Andy Green hit 406 miles per hour on Utah's Bonneville Salt Flats, a world record for a hydrogen-powered car, easily shattering the old record. The retired fighter pilot is the only person ever to break the sound barrier in a car, setting the all-time land speed record in 1997. But this time, his 32-foot car burned hydrogen using engines adapted from construction equipment.
4: You burn hydrogen, water comes out of the exhaust. It doesn't get any cleaner than that.
2: It comes as many look to alternative fuel sources amid rising gas prices. But hydrogen has its fair share of skeptics. One problem? Most of it is currently made from fossil fuels, so it's only as clean as its source. Hydrogen Elon Musk has been criticizing hydrogen power for more than a decade.
5: Hydrogen is an energy storage mechanism. It's not a source of energy. So you have to get that hydrogen from somewhere. It's just very difficult to make hydrogen and store it and use it in a car.
2: Green sees it differently, arguing anyone with sunshine and water can make their own fuel.
4: It is the first of a new breed of vehicle.
0: As for Green's all-time speed record, which was 763 miles per hour in a jet-powered vehicle, no one has even come close to breaking that.
1: Unbelievable. Coming up, new research on how dogs can read our emotions.
0: Plus, how one girl inspired a new kind of goldfish cracker.
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5: Let's go, let's go, let's go!
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13: Check the pulse. We begin with a new study on dogs and how perceptive they can be.
14: Some dogs can apparently read human emotions way better than we thought. Researchers say dogs can actually decipher negative emotions, such as knowing the difference between fear and anger or fear and sadness.
13: The study looked at the MRIs of border collies, which are known to be highly intelligent. Next, more people will soon be able to enjoy a popular snack.
14: Goldfish crackers will soon come gluten-free. It's all thanks to fans who reached out to the company, including a little girl named Brooklyn.
13: Yes, so she sent a letter explaining that she can't eat her favorite snack anymore because of celiac disease. The new fish hit stores in November. A change at Domino's Pizza. It'll soon offer personal-sized pizzas. They're calling it the Domino, aimed at a growing number of Americans eating alone these days.
14: And some news from McDonald's, the company introducing its first energy drink. It blends Red Bull's original flavor with blue raspberry syrup and freeze-dried dragon fruit. Next, the Chicago White Sox honoring their most famous fan,
13: Pope Leo. Fans last night received a so-called Pope hat. Many decided to take photos by the Pope's mural in the stadium and on the mound. Sister Mary Jo threw out the first pitch. The Sox are leading their division this year. A little Pope luck. And finally, we're told this was not a setup.
14: Singer Shaboozy just happened to be coming down the river in Mammoth Lakes, California, just as this couple was getting married, and certainly made for an unforgettable ceremony there. Look at him.
13: Pictures are definitely going to be memorable.
14: Yes. Top headlines next.
15: I met Joel. He was magnetic. I knew I met the man I'm going to marry. My mom said, Jesus Christ, Caroline, it better not be a cop. And then one day, I got a text.
16: She knew something wasn't right.
15: He had a severe sex addiction.
17: He was clocking in and then going to have sex with people.
16: In his cop car while on duty. And then things got really bad.
15: It was a betrayal that is just another level.
18: Betrayal. Dirty secrets.
4: Super Bowl 61 is coming.
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14: checking more top stories. The New York Times reports President Trump took a secret flight home from Turkey last month because of a surface-to-air missile threat targeting Air Force One. Trump secretly flew home on a military jet after hiding inside a catering truck.
13: A U.S. helicopter fired two missiles, disabling a cargo ship near the Strait of Hormuz. The U.S. says that ship was trying to break the blockade on Iranian ports, and its crew ignored repeated warnings.
14: A big loss for progressives in the primary for Wisconsin governor. Moderate David Crowley narrowly defeated Democratic Socialist Francesca Hong, even though Hong had a big lead in the polls. She made headlines recently for walking back her previous statement opposing the Thanksgiving holiday.
13: Tonight's Powerball jackpot is up to $1 billion. That's the game's eighth largest grand prize ever.
14: Today's weather, severe storms in the Midwest and in some of the same areas recovering from yesterday's deadly storms. Smoky skies in the Northwest.
13: And finally, prom fashion that really sticks.
14: Here's Danny New.
1: Many high schoolers, like this reporter, probably rented their prom outfit. But for the 26th year, students from across the country once again competed in Duck Brand's annual Stuck at Prom Scholarship Contest, where they construct their tuxes and dresses entirely out of duct tape.
2: The previous winners, they all had like really like eye-catching dresses. Like you look at it and you're like, wow, damn, that's huge.
1: This year's winner in the dress category, Sophie Chai, says she studied champions of duct tape past. Just check out 2002, when the couple was perhaps getting ready to storm a castle. But, as a matter of fact, Sophie's dress also presents as quite regal with her strawberry cake design.
2: I had to make, like, a metal wire petticoat under it, and it would like, collapse.
1: This recent high school graduate from California says her process included 35 rolls of duct tape and the creation of that metal frame to complete her vision.
3: Was it comfortable to wear, or is it just really heavy?
2: Oh, it's really heavy. It leaves, like, bruises on my shoulders after I wear it.
1: Meanwhile, designing outfits is nothing new for this year's duct tape tuxedo winner. Michigan's Jeremiah Constantine plans to study fashion design when he leaves for college this year.
3: What inspired this look?
6: It's inspired by, like, the Met Gala and, like, couture fashion.
1: Jeremiah says his, quote, dramatic getup required 41 rolls of duct tape as he used the powers of adhesion to assemble his cape, pants, and a whole bunch of jewelry. However, for the record, neither Jeremiah nor Sophie actually wore their outfits to prom, but they wore them long enough to score $10,000 and a little bit of extra pride to take with them to college.
3: When you were finished, were you like, I made a masterpiece?
6: I was pretty impressed.
8: One thing Sophie said she appreciated about this scholarship was that it wasn't just about writing an essay. She got to express herself by creating a piece of art instead, like this.
13: Bravo.
14: Well, this Sophie definitely appreciates that art. Great job, you guys. That's your GMA first look.
13: Have a great day.
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13: Right now on Good Morning America First Look, severe storms, winds topping 90 miles per hour, leaving a trail of destruction from the Chicago area to Ohio. A child killed by a falling tree. This home exploding. Widespread power outages and now another severe weather threat today.
14: New details about the secret flight that President Trump took because of a threat from Iran. Trump sneaking into a catering truck.
10: ABC News, I'm Sherry Preston. There will be no Democratic Socialist on the ballot for Wisconsin governor this fall. Francesca Hong lost in the Democratic primary to establishment candidate David Crowley. He will face Tom Tiffany in November. In South Carolina, Darlene Graham won the special primary for her brother Lindsey's seat, saying afterwards,
23: I want to thank President Trump, his steadfast support, and his complete and total endorsement means so much to me.
10: Amy Klobuchar wins the Democratic gubernatorial primary in the state of Minnesota. President Trump says he slipped away from Air Force One after a trip last month in Turkey because the Secret Service and military wanted him on a different plane due to a threat that he insisted didn't scare him. He also downplayed the risk to other people, White House staff, security, and reporters who he had left on the plane. The search for survivors in Colombia after this week's powerful earthquakes continues. Thousands are still missing. This is ABC News.
14: And more storms are set to hit the same area today.
27: Powerful and deadly storms sweeping across the Midwest were strong enough to flip over this car on a highway in Columbus, Ohio.
28: Oh my God.
27: Blinding rain making driving treacherous. In the Chicago area, winds topping 90 miles per hour. Multiple tornadoes touching down. This semi-truck rolled on its side, down power lines, sparking a fire, engulfing a home in flames. Other houses torn apart, massive trees uprooted.
0: I'm grateful for life. I'm grateful that everyone is okay, but this is devastating.
27: The storm's also hammering Indiana. Debris sent flying, this inflatable pool going airborne. In the city of Portage, one person was killed after this house exploded. Officials believe weather was a factor, calling it one of the worst weather events in the city's history.
5: I've been a resident of this city for 50 years, and I think this is probably one of the worst things that we've ever had to go through.
27: A 4-year-old child was also killed in the state after a tree fell on a home. The downpour is triggering flash flooding, washing out roads and leaving drivers stranded. Water rising to the roofs of these cars in Perry County, Ohio. And nearby Roseville, one person died after floodwaters prevented emergency crews from reaching them. Across the storm zone, hundreds of thousands of customers left without power. The outages expected to last for days in some areas.
7: And more storms are expected today from St. Louis to Indianapolis.
13: New details overnight about the secret flight that President Trump took leaving the NATO summit last month because of a threat from Iran. We're learning more about just how serious that threat was. ABC's Karen Hua has the details. Karen, good morning.
9: Hannah, good morning. For the first time, President Trump is speaking publicly about that secret flight as we learn who was left behind on Air Force One while the president quietly switched planes.
27: This morning, chilling new details about the secret flight that President Trump took to leave the NATO summit in Turkey last month amid threats from Iran. The president reportedly hiding inside a catering truck to depart on a military jet instead of Air Force One. Now, the New York Times reports U.S. intelligence had picked up a specific threat of a surface-to-air missile attack on Air Force One. Someone near the NATO summit had reportedly been spotted with a shoulder-fired missile. The president says the decoy flight operation was not his call.
11: I guess there was a threat out there. I didn't really ask too much about it. I get a lot of threats. I go by Secret Service and the military. They wanted me to go on a different flight, a different plane, equal safety.
27: ABC News has learned Secretary of State Marco Rubio and Treasury Secretary Scott Bessent stayed on board Air Force One, but knew Trump had switched planes. The aides and reporters around them did not. Democrats want answers and are now demanding a congressional briefing.
15: I want to know what precautions were taken to make sure that all of the passengers on that Air Force One, which was judged too dangerous for the president to fly on, what precautions were taken to keep the staff and reporters on that plane safe.
27: Asked why the plane was too dangerous for him, but not for the press, the president saying this.
11: I think actually the plane that I flew on was at greater risk. I think it was at greater risk because that would be the plane I think that they would be more likely to go for.
9: Now, some experts are skeptical Iran could have pulled off such an attack, but a former U.S. ambassador to Turkey says the secrecy points to very good intelligence of a threat. Sophie?
7: Certainly more to unfold here. Karen, thank you. A dramatic scene after the devastating earthquake in Colombia. A woman was rescued from the rubble of a collapsed building overnight. She'd been trapped there for 36 hours. That followed a remarkable scene hours earlier when a baby and his mother were pulled from the debris. The death toll now tops 200 people, but thousands are missing. ABC's Faith Abube is there.
16: Right now, we're in the middle of an army of community volunteers. They've been working nonstop, digging through this rubble with their bare hands and buckets. Every few minutes, they call for silence so they can hear if there are any survivors.
7: A U.S. disaster assistance team is now in Colombia helping to organize rescue efforts.
13: A U.S. Marine veteran held in a Russian prison for 4 years is now back on U.S. soil. Robert Gilman was released on humanitarian grounds due to concerns about his health. And he got a phone call from President Trump. 32-year-old was accused of kicking a Russian police officer. Gilman's family said his treatment in prison left him unable to eat or respond. He'll now be treated at a military hospital in Texas.
7: Breaking overnight, primary results are in from multiple states, and there's a major upset in the Wisconsin governor's race, where Democratic Socialist Francesca Hong had a big lead in the polls, a race watched closely by Democrats nationwide. Here's ABC's Lionel Moise.
4: This morning, results are coming in as six states held primaries for governor, Senate, and House seats. In South Carolina, voters deciding who will replace the late Senator Lindsey Graham after his sudden passing last month. His sister Darlene, who was appointed to finish his current term, placing first among the candidates, now advancing to a primary runoff.
17: This is a very emotional night.
4: But the big headline is in Wisconsin in the closely watched race for governor. The race too close to call. Overnight, Milwaukee County Executive David Crowley holding a slim lead over Democratic Socialist Francesca Hong, who had a commanding lead in the polls. Hong has faced criticism for her past statements about abolishing police and opposing the Thanksgiving holiday, saying we should stop celebrating colonialism. She recently walked back those statements.
17: My favorite holiday is Thanksgiving. Because I love it. Yep. I don't want to cancel it. I actually love it.
4: Meanwhile, a generational fight in the Democratic Party in Connecticut. John Larson, who was seeking his 15th term, was defeated by former Hartford Mayor Luke Braunin. Larson becomes the seventh Democratic incumbent nationwide to lose a primary this cycle. And in Minnesota,
18: we've got the best pillow ever, MyPillow 2.0.
4: MyPillow founder Mike Lindell losing the Republican primary for governor to Lisa DeMuth, who will now take on Senator and former presidential candidate Amy Klobuchar in November.
19: Analysts are closely watching that race in Wisconsin as Democratic primary voters across the country decide whether to embrace more so-called progressive candidates or support more moderate candidates that could potentially have better odds of winning a general election in the fall. Hannah, Sophie.
13: Lionel, thank you. A legal controversy involving the Little League World Series has now been settled. A team from Oklahoma was disqualified from their regional tournament because one player did not live within a certain area required to be on the team. What cleared the way from a team from Texas to advance to the tournament? Parents of the Oklahoma team got a temporary restraining order, seemingly putting them back on the field. But a judge yesterday dissolved that order, sending Texas to the series. The Oklahoma parents insist their kids did nothing wrong.
7: Time now for your Wednesday weather.
20: Good Wednesday morning. A little less hot, a little less humid in the Northeast today. The Northwest still unfortunately dealing with the smoky sunshine and poor air quality. In the center of the country, that's where we're seeing some trouble spots. For the Mid-South, scorching heat. We're looking at actual air temperature in Oklahoma City in the triple digit heat indices for so much of the Mid-South. And then the upper Midwest over into the Ohio Valley. That's where we see a severe threat firing up this afternoon through this evening. I'm meteorologist Danny Beckstrom for ABC News.
7: Coming up, preparations for today's solar eclipse.
13: Yeah, also had the university facing backlash for getting rid of letter grades to protect students' mental health.
7: And later, Rod Stewart's announcement about his health.
21: You shouldn't be trying to steal my house.
22: I live here, police is on the way.
21: No, you don't.
22: Police is on the way.
24: And that's when the squatter standoff started.
21: Get out of my house.
25: I realized that we really had a squatter on our hands.
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32: All across America.
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34: It's good to be home.
32: It feels like home.
35: Hi. When's the last time we dropped our things and went? Woke up somewhere that
36: Hi.
35: We've both never been. Growing up doesn't mean
34: good morning. How are you?
32: At the start of the day, letting us into your home, putting the good
36: Thank you.
32: In your morning.
34: Man, it's good to be home.

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5: Hey, I'm Maggie Brulee reporting from Svalbard. 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
6: We are back with preparations at the famous Blue Lagoon in Iceland ahead of today's total solar eclipse. Now, tourists have been flocking there from around the world. Iceland and northern Spain are the only inhabited places on the path of totality, but early this afternoon, the northeast U.S., including New York and Boston, may notice a slight dimming of the sun because of the partial eclipse. But tonight, all of us could potentially see the peak of the Perseid meteor shower. Look toward the northeast between midnight and dawn.
5: A major university is rolling out a controversial new policy. Pretty soon, some students won't have to worry about grades.
7: One of the country's largest public universities will soon be doing away with letter grades for some freshmen to protect their mental health.
8: They need time to figure things out.
7: Beginning next fall, instead of getting an A, B, C, or D, some first-semester freshmen at the University of Michigan will get only a pass or no credit. And neither designation will count toward their GPA. The university says this will allow students to explore a subject that may not come easily to them or take a course in a new field without the fear that a low grade may have long-term consequences.
8: I showed up wanting to study chemical engineering. I bombed all of my first year classes and soon discovered that chemical engineering was not for me.
7: The school says the goal is to help students start strong and curb the mental health crisis unfolding among college-aged individuals. Critics say the university is coddling students. One education policy expert saying swaddling college students does not actually improve their mental health. It creates entitlement. Others disagree.
8: That kind of sink or swim argument about higher education simply doesn't hold water. Higher education should be a pathway for upward mobility for all who enter through this university's doors.
7: Michigan isn't the only school system rethinking what's healthy for students. In Los Angeles, the nation's second largest school district is rolling out some of the strictest limits on screen time in the country as students head back to class today. The new rules call for no screen time at all until second grade. Second and third graders get 20 minutes a day. Fourth and fifth graders get 30. Middle schoolers will soon be limited to 1 hour per class per week. High schoolers, a half hour more than that.
5: Some teachers are pushing back, saying kids need to learn to use their devices responsibly. Others worry the limits will hurt students who don't have computers at home.
6: TikTok is facing another lawsuit, this time from Pennsylvania. The state attorney general's accuses the platform of failing to protect young people from becoming addicted to the app and claims TikTok is marketing itself to teens despite adult content. TikTok says the lawsuit relies on misleading claims and ignores the safety measures the company has implemented. A similar case against Instagram parent company Meta goes to court today in California. Meta saying it's confident the evidence will show the company's longstanding commitment to supporting young people.
5: Coming up, the driver who just set a record at 400 miles per hour.
6: Crazy. But first, a decision about the upcoming trial of accused CEO killer Luigi Mangione.
9: Friday night.
10: We didn't know when and where he was going to strike again.
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28: You shouldn't be trying to steal my house.
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31: Get the out of our house.

0: Rod Stewart and his classic Forever Young, the singer has announced he's canceling the rest of his tour this year. The 81-year-old reportedly underwent a routine coronary stent procedure. He's also battled thyroid and prostate cancer in the past. He says he's feeling better and plans to return to the stage.
1: Accused CEO killer Luigi Mangione was back in a New York courtroom ahead of his murder trial set to begin next month. The judge announced that the jury will remain anonymous when Mangione is trying

0: interest in what he claims is the fuel of the future.
1: This morning, the fastest man on wheels has done it again, this time powered by hydrogen.
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1: British driver Andy Green hit 406 miles per hour on Utah's Bonneville Salt Flats, a world record for a hydrogen-powered car, easily shattering the old record. The retired fighter pilot is the only person ever to break the sound barrier in a car, setting the all-time land speed record in 1997. But this time, his 32-foot car burned hydrogen, using engines adapted from construction equipment.
3: You burn hydrogen, water comes out of the exhaust. Doesn't get any cleaner than that.
1: It comes as many look to alternative fuel sources amid rising gas prices. But hydrogen has its fair share of skeptics. One problem? Most of it is currently made from fossil fuels, so it's only as clean as its source. Hydrogen Elon Musk has been criticizing hydrogen power for more than a decade.
4: Hydrogen is an energy storage mechanism. It's not a source of energy. So you have to get that hydrogen from somewhere. It's just very difficult to make hydrogen and store it and use it in a car.
1: Green sees it differently, arguing anyone with sunshine and water can make their own fuel.
3: It is the first of a new breed of vehicle.
0: As for Green's all-time speed record, which was 763 miles per hour in a jet-powered vehicle, no one has even come close to breaking that.
5: Unbelievable. Coming up, new research on how dogs can read our emotions.
0: Plus, how one girl inspired a new kind of goldfish cracker.
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8: It feels like home.

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13: Check the pulse. We begin with a new study on dogs and how perceptive they can be.
14: Some dogs can apparently read human emotions way better than we thought. Researchers say dogs can actually decipher negative emotions, such as knowing the difference between fear and anger or fear and sadness.
13: The study looked at the MRIs of border collies, which are known to be highly intelligent. Next, more people will soon be able to enjoy a popular snack.
14: Goldfish crackers will soon come gluten-free. It's all thanks to fans who reached out to the company, including a little girl named Brooklyn.
13: Yes, so she sent a letter explaining that she can't eat her favorite snack anymore because of celiac disease. The new fish hit stores in November. A change at Domino's Pizza. It'll soon offer personal-sized pizzas. They're calling it the Domino, aimed at a growing number of Americans eating alone these days.
14: And some news from McDonald's, the company introducing its first energy.

0: energy drink. It blends Red Bull's original flavor with blue raspberry syrup and freeze-dried dragon fruit. Next, the Chicago White Sox honoring their most famous fan, Pope Leo. Fans last night received a so-called Pope hat. Many decided to take photos by the Pope's mural in the stadium and on the mound. Sister Mary Jo throughout the first pitch. The Sox are leading their division this year. A little Pope luck. And finally, we're told this was not a setup. Singer Shaboozy just happened to be coming down the river in Mammoth Lakes, California, just as this couple was getting married, and certainly made for an unforgettable ceremony there. Look at him.
1: Pictures are definitely going to be memorable.
0: Yes. Top headlines next.
2: For a I met Joel. He was magnetic. I knew I met the man I'm going to marry. My mom said, Jesus Christ, Caroline, you better not be a cop. 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
3: He knew something wasn't right.
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0: Checking more top stories, the New York Times reports President Trump took a secret flight home from Turkey last month because of a surface-to-air missile threat targeting Air Force One. Trump secretly flew home on a military jet after hiding inside a catering truck.
1: A U.S. helicopter fired 2 missiles, disabling a cargo ship near the Strait of Hormuz. The U.S. says that ship was trying to break the blockade on Iranian ports, and its crew ignored repeated warnings.
0: A big loss for progressives in the primary for Wisconsin governor. Moderate David Crowley narrowly defeated Democratic Socialist Francesca Hong, even though Hong had a big lead in the polls. She made headlines recently for walking back her previous statement opposing the Thanksgiving holiday.
1: Tonight's Powerball jackpot is up to $1 billion. That's the game's 8th largest grand prize ever.
0: Today's weather, severe storms in the Midwest and in some of the same areas recovering from yesterday's deadly storms. Smoky skies in the Northwest.
1: And finally, prom fashion that really sticks.
0: Here's Danny New.
26: Many high schoolers, like this reporter, probably rented their prom outfit. But for the 26th year, students from across the country once again competed in Duck Brand's annual Stuck at Prom Scholarship Contest, where they construct their tuxes and dresses entirely out of duct tape.
27: The previous winners, they all had like really like eye-catching dresses. Like you look at it and you're like, wow, damn, that's huge.
26: This year's winner in the dress category, Sophie Chai, says she studied champions of duct tape past. Just check out 2002, when the couple was perhaps getting ready to storm a castle. But, as a matter of fact, Sophie's dress also presents as quite regal with her strawberry cake design.
27: I had to make, like, a metal wire petticoat under it, and it would like, collapse.
26: This recent high school graduate from California says her process included 35 rolls of duct tape and the creation of that metal frame to complete her vision.
28: Was it comfortable to wear, or is it just really heavy?
27: Oh, it's really heavy. It leaves, like, bruises on my shoulders after I wear it.
26: Meanwhile, designing outfits is nothing new for this year's duct tape tuxedo winner. Michigan's Jeremiah Constantine plans to study fashion design when he leaves for college this year.
28: What inspired this look?
3: It's inspired by like the Met Gala and like couture fashion.
26: Jeremiah says his quote, dramatic getup required 41 rolls of duct tape as he used the powers of adhesion to assemble his cape, pants, and a whole bunch of jewelry. However, for the record, neither Jeremiah nor Sophie actually wore their outfits to prom, but they wore them long enough to score $10,000 and a little bit of extra pride to take with them to college.
28: When you were finished, were you like, I made a masterpiece?
3: I was pretty impressed.
4: One thing Sophie said she appreciated about this scholarship was that it wasn't just about writing an essay. She got to express herself by creating a piece of art instead, like this.
1: Bravo.
0: Well, this Sophie definitely appreciates that art. Great job, you guys. That's your GMA first look.
1: Have a great day.
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9: From ABC News. I'm Sherry Preston. It will not be a Democratic Socialist primary sweep all over the country. In Wisconsin, DS candidate Francesca Hong lost to moderate Milwaukee Democrat David Crowley in a very tight governor's race. Hong had been hoping to ride the wave of recent victories by progressive candidates in places like New York and Ohio. MyPillow guy Mike Lindell lost his Republican governor's race in Minnesota, but the longtime 2020 election denier didn't like the results of this election either.
10: I'm not going to sit by until these numbers are explained. Someone's going to have to explain to me why we were polling 7 to 9 and these numbers came here.
9: Senator Amy Klobuchar winning the Democratic primary for governor in the state of Minnesota.
11: We need a governor who is going to put Minnesotans first and not be a rubber stamp of Donald Trump.
9: In South Carolina, Darlene Graham won the special primary for her brother Lindsey's seat, saying,
14: I want to thank President Trump, his steadfast support, and his complete and total endorsement means so much to me.
9: Thousands are still missing in Colombia following this week's deadly earthquake that killed more than 220. ABC's Faith Abube is there.
21: Where we are right now is Southern Cali, where there's a concrete building that has multiple floors that has collapsed into a mountain of debris here. It's right next to a school. First, the rescue operations began because people thought there were children trapped under this debris. It's unclear if that's true, but rescuers have been working nonstop.
9: President Trump says he slipped away from Air Force One after a trip last month in Turkey because the Secret Service and military wanted him on a different plane due to a threat that he insisted didn't scare him. He also downplayed the risk to White House staff, security, and reporters who were on the other plane. You're listening to ABC News.
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9: New inflation numbers from the government come out later this morning, but ABC's Elizabeth Schulze says they'll probably tell you what you already know. Everything, especially food, is more expensive.
0: The overall trend when you look at groceries, which is one of the most salient places for people when they're thinking about their budget and their expenses, is that prices have gone up, you know, pretty notably over the past couple of months. And when you look back over the last, you know, 5 years, you've got grocery prices up 30%. That is a very big number.
9: Former Marine Robert Gilman, detained for nearly 4 years in Russia, has now been released. President Trump says it happened after he spoke with Russian President Vladimir Putin. The world's fastest racer has hit another record this week.
30: British driver Andy Green hit 406 miles per hour on Utah's Bonneville Salt Flats, a world record for a hydrogen-powered car, easily shattering the old record. His 32-foot car burned hydrogen using engines adapted from construction equipment. It comes as many look to alternative fuel sources amid rising gas prices. But hydrogen has its fair share of skeptics. One problem, Most of it is currently made from fossil fuels, so it's only as clean as its source.
9: That's ABC's Sophie Flay. People in Spain are rushing to buy specialized glasses to view a rare total eclipse that'll be visible today. 350 official viewing sites have been set up across the interior of Spain, where the views will be the best. I'm Sherry Preston, ABC News.
2: Democrats want answers and are now demanding a congressional briefing.
5: I want to know what precautions were taken to make sure that all of the passengers on that Air Force One, which was judged too dangerous for the president to fly on, what precautions were taken to keep the staff and reporters on that plane safe.
2: Asked why the plane was too dangerous for him, but not for the press, the president saying this.
6: I think actually the plane that I flew on was at greater risk. I think it was at greater risk because that would be the plane I think that they would be more likely to go for.
2: Now, some experts are skeptical Iran could have pulled off such an attack, but a former U.S. ambassador to Turkey says the secrecy points to very good intelligence of a threat. Sophie?
8: Certainly more to unfold here. Karen, thank you. A dramatic scene after the devastating earthquake in Colombia. A woman was rescued from the rubble of a collapsed building overnight. She'd been trapped there for 36 hours. That followed a remarkable scene hours earlier when a baby and his mother were pulled from the debris. The death toll now tops 200 people, but thousands are missing. ABC's Faith Abube is there.
12: Right now, we're in the middle of an army of community volunteers. They've been working nonstop, digging through this rubble with their bare hands and buckets. Every few minutes, they call for silence so they can hear if there are any survivors.
8: A U.S. disaster assistance team is now in Colombia helping to organize rescue efforts.
13: A U.S. Marine veteran held in a Russian prison for 4 years is now back on U.S. soil. Robert Gilman was released on humanitarian grounds due to concerns about his health. And he got a phone call from President Trump. 32-year-old was accused of kicking a Russian police officer. Gilman's family said his treatment in prison left him unable to eat or respond. He'll now be treated at a military hospital in Texas.
8: Breaking overnight, primary results are in from multiple states, and there's a major upset in the Wisconsin governor's race, where Democratic Socialist Francesca Hong had a big lead in the polls, a race watched closely by Democrats nationwide. Here's ABC's Lionel Moise.
15: This morning, results are coming in as six states held primaries for governor, Senate, and House seats. In South Carolina, voters deciding who will replace the late Senator Lindsey Graham after his sudden passing last month. His sister Darlene, who was appointed to finish his current term, placing first among the candidates, now advancing to a primary runoff.
16: This is a very emotional night.
15: But the big headline is in Wisconsin in the closely watched race for governor. The race too close to call. Overnight, Milwaukee County Executive David Crowley holding a slim lead over Democratic Socialist Francesca Hong, who had a commanding lead in the polls. Hong has faced criticism for her past statements about abolishing police and opposing the Thanksgiving holiday, saying we should stop celebrating colonialism. She recently walked back those statements.
16: My favorite holiday is Thanksgiving. Because I
17: love it.
16: Yep. I don't want to cancel it. I actually love it.
15: Meanwhile, a generational fight in the Democratic Party in Connecticut. John Larson, who was seeking his 15th term, was defeated by former Hartford Mayor Luke Braunin. Larson becomes the seventh Democratic incumbent nationwide to lose a primary this cycle. And in Minnesota,
20: we've got the best pillow ever, MyPillow 2.0.
15: MyPillow founder Mike Lindell losing the Republican primary for governor to Lisa DeMuth, who will now take on Senator and former presidential candidate Amy Klobuchar in November.
23: Analysts are closely watching that race in Wisconsin as Democratic primary voters across the country decide whether to embrace more so-called progressive candidates or support more moderate candidates that could potentially have better odds of winning a general election in the fall. Hannah, Sophie?
13: Lionel, thank you. A legal controversy involving the Little League World Series has now been settled. A team from Oklahoma was disqualified from their regional tournament because one player did not live within a certain area required to be on the team. What cleared the way from a team from Texas to advance to the tournament? Parents of the Oklahoma team got a temporary restraining order, seemingly putting them back on the field. But a judge yesterday dissolved that order, sending Texas to the series. The Oklahoma parents insist their kids did nothing wrong.
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3: Good Wednesday morning. A little less hot, a little less humid in the Northeast today. The Northwest still unfortunately dealing with the smoky sunshine and poor air quality. In the center of the country, that's where we're seeing some trouble spots. For the Mid-South, scorching heat. We're looking at actual air temperature in Oklahoma City in the triple digit heat indices for so much of the Mid-South. And then the upper Midwest over into the Ohio Valley. That's where we see a severe threat firing up this afternoon through this evening. I'm meteorologist Danny Beckstrom for ABC News.
1: Coming up, preparations for today's solar eclipse.
13: Yeah, also have the university facing backlash for getting rid of letter grades to protect students' mental health.
1: And later, Rod Stewart's announcement about his health.
4: You shouldn't be trying to steal my house.
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6: I'm Marcus Moore, west of Bordeaux, France, covering the wildfires in Europe. 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
7: We are back with preparations at the famous Blue Lagoon in Iceland ahead of today's total solar eclipse. Now, tourists have been flocking there from around the world. Iceland and northern Spain are the only inhabited places on the path of totality, but early this afternoon, the northeast U.S., including New York and Boston, may notice a slight dimming of the sun because of the partial eclipse. But tonight, all of us could potentially see the peak of the Perseid meteor shower. Look toward the northeast between midnight and dawn.
8: A major university is rolling out a controversial new policy. Pretty soon, some students won't have to worry about grades.
9: One of the country's largest public universities will soon be doing away with letter grades for some freshmen to protect their mental health.
10: They need time to figure things out.
9: Beginning next fall, instead of getting an A, B, C, or D, some first semester freshmen at the University of Michigan will get only a pass or no credit. And neither designation will count toward their GPA. The university says this will allow students to explore a subject that may not come easily to them or take a course in a new field without the fear that a low grade may have long-term consequences.
10: I showed up wanting to study chemical engineering. I bombed all of my first year classes and soon discovered that chemical engineering was not for me.
9: The school says the goal is to help students start strong and curb the mental health crisis unfolding among college-aged individuals. Critics say the university is coddling students. One education policy expert saying swaddling college students does not actually improve their mental health. It creates entitlement. Others disagree.
10: That kind of sink or swim argument about higher education simply doesn't hold water. Higher education should be a pathway for upward mobility for all who enter through this university's doors.
9: Michigan isn't the only school system rethinking what's healthy for students. In Los Angeles, the nation's second largest school district is rolling out some of the strictest limits on screen time in the country as students head back to class today. The new rules call for no screen time at all until second grade. Second and third graders get 20 minutes a day. Fourth and fifth graders get 30. Middle schoolers will soon be limited to 1 hour per class per week. High schoolers, a half hour more than that.
8: Some teachers are pushing back, saying kids need to learn to use their devices responsibly. Others worry the limits will hurt students who don't have computers at home.
7: TikTok is facing another lawsuit, this time from Pennsylvania. The state attorney general's accuses the platform of failing to protect young people from becoming addicted to the app and claims TikTok is marketing itself to teens despite adult content. TikTok says the lawsuit relies on misleading claims and ignores the safety measures the company has implemented. A similar case against Instagram parent company Meta goes to court today in California. Meta saying it's confident the evidence will show the company's longstanding commitment to supporting young people.
8: Coming up, the driver who just set a record at 400 miles per hour.
7: Crazy. But first, a decision about the upcoming trial of accused CEO killer Luigi Mangione.
11: Friday night.
12: We didn't know when and where he was going to strike again.
13: Police are looking for a Caucasian male in his early 30s.
14: We have a murderer on the loose.
12: It was a whodunit.
11: 2020 true crime.
14: He did seem like your next door neighbor.
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11: Now, the victim who was key to bringing him down.
14: We're rolling.
16: It was crazy. I couldn't believe it.
11: 2020, Friday night on ABC and stream on Disney Plus and Hulu.
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22: 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In the flood zone, the painstaking search for the missing continues.
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27: You shouldn't be trying to steal my house.
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33: That's something that never, like, leaves you.
30: Get the out of our house.

0: Rod Stewart and his classic Forever Young, the singer has announced he's canceling the rest of his tour this year. The 81-year-old reportedly underwent a routine coronary stent procedure. He's also battled thyroid and prostate cancer in the past. He says he's feeling better and plans to return to the stage.
1: Accused CEO killer Luigi Mangione was back in a New York courtroom ahead of his murder trial set to begin next month. The judge announced that the jury will remain anonymous when Mangione is tried for the murder of UnitedHealthcare CEO Brian Thompson. The judge saying if the jurors' names were released, they could face harassment or improper outside influence. He cited multiple disruptions already outside the courthouse.
0: We turn now to the need for speed. One driver just set a record while trying to spark interest in what he claims is the fuel of the future.
2: This morning, the fastest man on wheels has done it again, this time powered by hydrogen.
3: 406.320.
2: British driver Andy Green hit 406 miles per hour on Utah's Bonneville Salt Flats, a world record for a hydrogen-powered car, easily shattering the old record. The retired fighter pilot is the only person ever to break the sound barrier in a car, setting the all-time land speed record in 1997. But this time, his 32-foot car burned hydrogen, using engines adapted from construction equipment.
4: You burn hydrogen, water comes out of the exhaust. It doesn't get any cleaner than that.
2: It comes as many look to alternative fuel sources amid rising gas prices. But hydrogen has its fair share of skeptics. One problem? Most of it is currently made from fossil fuels, so it's only as clean as its source. Hydrogen Elon Musk has been criticizing hydrogen power for more than a decade.
5: Hydrogen is an energy storage mechanism. It's not a source of energy. So you have to get that hydrogen from somewhere. It's just very difficult to make hydrogen and store it and use it in a car.
2: Green sees it differently, arguing anyone with sunshine and water can make their own fuel.
6: It is the first of a new breed of vehicle.
0: As for Green's all-time speed record, which was 763 miles per hour in a jet-powered vehicle, no one has even come close to breaking that.
1: Unbelievable. Coming up, new research on how dogs can read our emotions.
0: Plus, how one girl inspired a new kind of goldfish cracker.
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13: Check the pulse. We begin with a new study on dogs and how perceptive they can be.
14: Some dogs can apparently read human emotions way better than we thought. Researchers say dogs can actually decipher negative emotions, such as knowing the difference between fear and anger or fear and sadness.
13: The study looked at the MRIs of border collies, which are known to be highly intelligent. Next, more people will soon be able to enjoy a popular snack.
14: Goldfish crackers will soon come gluten-free. It's all thanks to fans who reached out to the company, including a little girl named Brooklyn.
13: Yes, so she sent a letter explaining that she can't eat her favorite snack anymore because of celiac disease. The new fish hit stores in November. A change at Domino's Pizza. It'll soon offer personal-sized pizzas. They're calling it the Domino, aimed at a growing number of Americans eating alone these days.
14: And some news from McDonald's, the company introducing its first energy drink. It blends Red Bull's original flavor with blue raspberry syrup and freeze-dried dragon fruit. Next, the Chicago White Sox honoring their most famous fan,
13: Pope Leo. Fans last night received a so-called Pope hat. Many decided to take photos by the Pope's mural in the stadium and on the mound. Sister Mary Jo threw out the first pitch. The Sox are leading their division this year. A little Pope luck. And finally, we're told this was not a setup.
14: Singer Shaboozy just happened to be coming down the river in Mammoth Lakes, California, just as this couple was getting married, and certainly made for an unforgettable ceremony there. Look at him.
13: Pictures are definitely going to be memorable.
14: Yes. Top headlines next.
15: For a limit.
16: I met Joel. He was magnetic. I knew I met the man I'm going to marry. My mom said, Jesus Christ, Caroline, it better not be a cop. And then one day, I got a text.
17: She knew something wasn't right.
16: He had a severe sex addiction.
18: He was clocking in and then going to have sex with people.
17: In his cop car while on duty. And then things got really bad.
16: It was a betrayal that is just another level.
19: Betrayal. Dirty secrets.
4: Super Bowl 61 is coming.
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14: checking more top stories. The New York Times reports President Trump took a secret flight home from Turkey last month because of a surface-to-air missile threat targeting Air Force One. Trump secretly flew home on a military jet after hiding inside a catering truck.
1: A U.S. helicopter fired two missiles, disabling a cargo ship near the Strait of Hormuz. The U.S. says that ship was trying to break the blockade on Iranian ports, and its crew ignored repeated warnings.
14: A big loss for progressives in the primary for Wisconsin governor. Moderate David Crowley narrowly defeated Democratic Socialist Francesca Hong, even though Hong had a big lead in the polls. She made headlines recently for walking back her previous statement opposing the Thanksgiving holiday.
1: Tonight's Powerball jackpot is up to $1 billion. That's the game's eighth largest grand prize ever.
14: Today's weather, severe storms in the Midwest and in some of the same areas recovering from yesterday's deadly storms. Smoky skies in the Northwest.
1: And finally, prom fashion that really sticks.
14: Here's Danny New.
2: Many high schoolers, like this reporter, probably rented their prom outfit. But for the 26th year, students from across the country once again competed in Duck Brand's annual Stuck at Prom Scholarship Contest, where they construct their tuxes and dresses entirely out of duct tape.
3: The previous winners, they all had like really like eye-catching dresses. Like you look at it and you're like, wow, damn, that's huge.
2: This year's winner in the dress category, Sophie Chai, says she studied champions of duct tape past. Just check out 2002, when the couple was perhaps getting ready to storm a castle. But, as a matter of fact, Sophie's dress also presents as quite regal with her strawberry cake design.
3: I had to make, like, a metal wire petticoat under it, and it would like, collapse.
2: This recent high school graduate from California says her process included 35 rolls of duct tape and the creation of that metal frame to complete her vision.
6: Was it comfortable to wear, or is it just really heavy?
3: Oh, it's really heavy. It leaves, like, bruises on my shoulders after I wear it.
2: Meanwhile, designing outfits is nothing new for this year's duct tape tuxedo winner. Michigan's Jeremiah Constantine plans to study fashion design when he leaves for college this year.
6: What inspired this look?
8: It's inspired by, like, the Met Gala and, like, couture fashion.
2: Jeremiah says his, quote, dramatic getup required 41 rolls of duct tape as he used the powers of adhesion to assemble his cape, pants, and a whole bunch of jewelry. However, for the record, neither Jeremiah nor Sophie actually wore their outfits to prom, but they wore them long enough to score $10,000 and a little bit of extra pride to take with them to college.
6: When you were finished, were you like, I made a masterpiece?
8: I was pretty impressed.
10: One thing Sophie said she appreciated about this scholarship was that it wasn't just about writing an essay. She got to express herself by creating a piece of art instead, like this.
1: Bravo.
14: Well, this Sophie definitely appreciates that art. Great job, you guys. That's your GMA first look.
1: Have a great day.
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1: Right now on Good Morning America First Look, severe storms, winds topping 90 miles per hour, leaving a trail of destruction from the Chicago area to Ohio. A child killed by a falling tree. This home exploding. Widespread power outages, and now another severe weather threat today.
14: New details about the secret flight that President Trump took because of a threat from Iran. Trump sneaking into a catering truck.
15: ABC News, I'm Sherry Preston. The margin of the Democratic side of the Wisconsin governor's race, just a few thousand votes, but the Associated Press is now projecting that moderate David Crowley will win the primary over Democratic Socialist Francesca Hong. In Minnesota, MyPillow founder Mike Lindell saying he can't believe he lost the Republican gubernatorial primary to Lisa DeMuth. The Democratic side of the race said that same governor's race going to Senator Amy Klobuchar.
24: We need a governor who is going to put Minnesotans first and not be a rubber stamp of Donald Trump.
15: South Carolina's Republican Senate primary headed for a runoff that will include Darlene Graham, sister of the late Senator Lindsey Graham.
28: I decided to answer the call to serve because South Carolina and President Trump need a leader who's tough, principled, and will fight to advance our conservative values in Washington.
15: The death toll in Colombia now well over 200 people after this week's earthquake. Thousands still missing. This is ABC News.
14: And more storms are set to hit the same area today.
29: Powerful and deadly storms sweeping across the Midwest were strong enough to flip over this car on a highway in Columbus, Ohio.
30: Oh, my God.
29: Blinding rain making driving treacherous. In the Chicago area, winds topping 90 miles per hour, multiple tornadoes touching down. This semi-truck rolled on its side, down power lines, sparking a fire, engulfing a home in flames. Other houses torn apart, massive trees uprooted.
0: I'm grateful for life. I'm grateful that everyone is okay, but this is devastating.
29: The storm's also hammering Indiana. Debris sent flying, this inflatable pool going airborne. In the city of Portage, one person was killed after this house exploded. Officials believe weather was a factor, calling it one of the worst weather events in the city's history.
4: I've been a resident of the city for 50 years, and I think this is probably one of the worst things that we've ever had to go through.
29: A 4-year-old child was also killed in the state after a tree fell on a home. The downpour is triggering flash flooding, washing out roads and leaving drivers stranded. Water rising to the roofs of these cars in Perry County, Ohio. And nearby Roseville, one person died after floodwaters prevented emergency crews from reaching them. Across the storm zone, hundreds of thousands of customers left without power. The outages expected to last for days in some areas.
14: And more storms are expected today from St. Louis to Indianapolis.
5: New details overnight about the secret flight that President Trump took leaving the NATO summit last month because of a threat from Iran. We're learning more about just how serious that threat was. ABC's Karen Hua has the details. Karen, good morning.
7: Hannah, good morning. For the first time, President Trump is speaking publicly about that secret flight as we learn who was left behind on Air Force One while the president quietly switched planes.
29: This morning, chilling new details about the secret flight that President Trump took to leave the NATO summit in Turkey last month amid threats from Iran. The president reportedly hiding inside a catering truck to depart on a military jet instead of Air Force One. Now, the New York Times reports U.S. intelligence had picked up a specific threat of a surface-to-air missile attack on Air Force One. Someone near the NATO summit had reportedly been spotted with a shoulder-fired missile. The president says the decoy flight operation was not his call.
9: I guess there was a threat out there. I didn't really ask too much about it. I get a lot of threats. I go by Secret Service and the military. They wanted me to go on a different flight, a different plane, equal safety.
7: ABC News has learned Secretary of State Marco Rubio and Treasury Secretary Scott Bessent stayed on board Air Force One, but knew Trump had switched planes. The aides and reporters around them did not. Democrats want answers and are now demanding a congressional briefing.
11: I want to know what precautions were taken to make sure that all of the passengers on that Air Force One, which was judged too dangerous for the president to fly on, what precautions were taken to keep the staff and reporters on that plane safe.
7: Asked why the plane was too dangerous for him, but not for the press, the president saying this.
9: I think actually the plane that I flew on was at greater risk. I think it was at greater risk because that would be the plane I think that they would be more likely to go for.
7: Now, some experts are skeptical Iran could have pulled off such an attack, but a former U.S. ambassador to Turkey says the secrecy points to very good intelligence of a threat. Sophie?
14: Certainly more to unfold here. Karen, thank you. A dramatic scene after the devastating earthquake in Colombia. A woman was rescued from the rubble of a collapsed building overnight. She'd been trapped there for 36 hours. That followed a remarkable scene hours earlier when a baby and his mother were pulled from the debris. The death toll now tops 200 people, but thousands are missing. ABC's Faith Abube is there.
13: Right now, we're in the middle of an army of community volunteers. They've been working nonstop, digging through this rubble with their bare hands and buckets. Every few minutes, they call for silence so they can hear if there are any survivors.
14: A U.S. disaster assistance team is now in Colombia helping to organize rescue efforts.
5: A U.S. Marine veteran held in a Russian prison for 4 years is now back on U.S. soil. Robert Gilman was released on humanitarian grounds due to concerns about his health. And he got a phone call from President Trump. 32-year-old was accused of kicking a Russian police officer. Gilman's family said his treatment in prison left him unable to eat or respond. He'll now be treated at a military hospital in Texas.
14: Breaking overnight, primary results are in from multiple states, and there's a major upset in the Wisconsin governor's race, where Democratic Socialist Francesca Hong had a big lead in the polls, a race watched closely by Democrats nationwide. Here's ABC's Lionel Moise.
16: This morning, results are coming in as six states held primaries for governor, Senate, and House seats. In South Carolina, voters deciding who will replace the late Senator Lindsey Graham after his sudden passing last month. His sister Darlene, who was appointed to finish his current term, placing first among the candidates, now advancing to a primary runoff.
17: This is a very emotional night.
16: But the big headline is in Wisconsin in the closely watched race for governor. The race too close to call. Overnight, Milwaukee County Executive David Crowley holding a slim lead over Democratic Socialist Francesca Hong, who had a commanding lead in the polls. Hong has faced criticism for her past statements about abolishing police and opposing the Thanksgiving holiday, saying we should stop celebrating colonialism. She recently walked back those statements.
17: My favorite holiday is Thanksgiving. Because I love it. Yep. I don't want to cancel it. I actually love it.
16: Meanwhile, a generational fight in the Democratic Party in Connecticut. John Larson, who was seeking his 15th term, was defeated by former Hartford Mayor Luke Braunin. Larson becomes the seventh Democratic incumbent nationwide to lose a primary this cycle. And in Minnesota,
18: we've got the best pillow ever, MyPillow 2.0.
16: MyPillow founder Mike Lindell losing the Republican primary for governor to Lisa DeMuth, who will now take on Senator and former presidential candidate Amy Klobuchar in November.
19: Analysts are closely watching that race in Wisconsin as Democratic primary voters across the country decide whether to embrace more so-called progressive candidates or support more moderate candidates that could potentially have better odds of winning a general election in the fall. Hannah, Sophie.
5: Lionel, thank you. A legal controversy involving the Little League World Series has now been settled. A team from Oklahoma was disqualified from their regional tournament because one player did not live within a certain area required to be on the team. What cleared the way from a team from Texas to advance to the tournament? Parents of the Oklahoma team got a temporary restraining order, seemingly putting them back on the field. But a judge yesterday dissolved that order, sending Texas to the series. The Oklahoma parents insist their kids did nothing wrong.
20: Time now for your Wednesday weather.
21: Good Wednesday morning. A little less hot, a little less humid in the Northeast today. The Northwest still unfortunately dealing with the smoky sunshine and poor air quality. In the center of the country, that's where we're seeing some trouble spots. For the Mid-South, scorching heat. We're looking at actual air temperature in Oklahoma City in the triple digit heat indices for so much of the Mid-South. And then the upper Midwest over into the Ohio Valley. That's where we see a severe threat firing up this afternoon through this evening. I'm meteorologist Danny Beckstrom for ABC News.
20: Coming up, preparations for today's solar eclipse.
5: Yeah, also have the university facing backlash for getting rid of letter grades to protect students' mental health.
20: And later, Rod Stewart's announcement about his health.
22: You shouldn't be trying to steal my house.
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25: And that's when the squatter standoff started.
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6: I'm Robin Roberts in Southern California, covering those devastating wildfires. 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
7: We are back with preparations at the famous Blue Lagoon in Iceland ahead of today's total solar eclipse. Now, tourists have been flocking there from around the world. Iceland and northern Spain are the only inhabited places on the path of totality, but early this afternoon, the northeast U.S., including New York and Boston, may notice a slight dimming of the sun because of the partial eclipse. But tonight, all of us could potentially see the peak of the Perseid meteor shower. Look toward the northeast between midnight and dawn. A major university is rolling out a controversial new policy. Pretty soon, some students won't have to worry about grades.
8: One of the country's largest public universities will soon be doing away with letter grades for some freshmen to protect their mental health.
9: They need time to figure things out.
8: Beginning next fall, instead of getting an A, B, C, or D, some first-semester freshmen at the University of Michigan will get only a pass or no credit. And neither designation will count toward their GPA. The university says this will allow students to explore a subject that may not come easily to them or take a course in a new field without the fear that a low grade may have long-term consequences.
9: I showed up wanting to study chemical engineering. I bombed all of my first year classes and soon discovered that chemical engineering was not for me.
8: The school says the goal is to help students start strong and curb the mental health crisis unfolding among college-aged individuals. Critics say the university is coddling students. One education policy expert saying swaddling college students does not actually improve their mental health. It creates entitlement. Others disagree.
9: That kind of sink or swim argument about higher education simply doesn't hold water. Higher education should be a pathway for upward mobility for all who enter through this university's doors.
8: Michigan isn't the only school system rethinking what's healthy for students. In Los Angeles, the nation's second largest school district is rolling out some of the strictest limits on screen time in the country as students head back to class today. The new rules call for no screen time at all until second grade. Second and third graders get 20 minutes a day. Fourth and fifth graders get 30. Middle schoolers will soon be limited to 1 hour per class per week. High schoolers, a half hour more than that.
7: Some teachers are pushing back, saying kids need to learn to use their devices responsibly. Others worry the limits will hurt students who don't have computers at home. TikTok is facing another lawsuit, this time from Pennsylvania. The state attorney general's accuses the platform of failing to protect young people from becoming addicted to the app and claims TikTok is marketing itself to teens despite adult content. TikTok says the lawsuit relies on misleading claims and ignores the safety measures the company has implemented. A similar case against Instagram parent company Meta goes to court today in California. Meta saying it's confident the evidence will show the company's longstanding commitment to supporting young people. Coming up, the driver who just set a record at 400 miles per hour. Crazy. But first, a decision about the upcoming trial of accused CEO killer Luigi Mangione.
10: Friday night.
11: We didn't know when and where he was going to strike again.
12: Police are looking for a Caucasian male in his early 30s.
13: We have a murderer on the loose.
11: It was a whodunit.
10: 2020 true crime.
13: He did seem like your next door neighbor.
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10: Now, the victim who was key to bringing him down.
13: We're rolling.
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2: You shouldn't be trying to steal my house.
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25: Police is on the way.
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2: Get out of my house.
27: I realized that we really had a squatter on our hands.
28: I literally lost my...
29: I have seen every scam in the book, I thought.
30: That's something that never, like, leaves you.
27: Get the out of our house.

0: Rod Stewart and his classic Forever Young, the singer has announced he's canceling the rest of his tour this year. The 81-year-old reportedly underwent a routine coronary stent procedure. He's also battled thyroid and prostate cancer in the past. He says he's feeling better and plans to return to the stage.
1: Accused CEO killer Luigi Mangione was back in a New York courtroom ahead of his murder trial set to begin next month. The judge announced that the jury will remain anonymous when Mangione is tried for the murder of United Healthcare CEO Brian Thompson. The judge saying if the jurors' names were released, they could face harassment or improper outside influence. He cited multiple disruptions already outside the courthouse.
0: We turn now to the need for speed. One driver just set a record while trying to spark interest in what he claims is the fuel of the future.
2: This morning, the fastest man on wheels has done it again, this time powered by hydrogen.
3: 406.320.
2: British driver Andy Green hit 4.

0: Time, his 32-foot car burned hydrogen using engines adapted from construction equipment.
1: You burn hydrogen, water comes out of the exhaust. It doesn't get any cleaner than that.
0: It comes as many look to alternative fuel sources amid rising gas prices. But hydrogen has its fair share of skeptics. One problem, most of it is currently made from fossil fuels, so it's only as clean as its source. Hydrogen Elon Musk has been criticizing hydrogen power for more than a decade.
2: Hydrogen is an energy storage mechanism. It's not a source of energy. So you have to get that hydrogen from somewhere. It's just very difficult to make hydrogen and store it and use it in a car.
0: Green sees it differently, arguing anyone with sunshine and water can make their own fuel.
1: It is the first of a new breed of vehicle.
3: As for Green's all-time speed record, which was 763 miles per hour in a jet-powered vehicle, no one has even come close to breaking that.
4: Unbelievable. Coming up, new research on how dogs can read our emotions.
3: Plus, how one girl inspired a new kind of goldfish cracker.
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10: 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Woke up somewhere that we both never been. Growing up doesn't mean
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7: At the start of the day, letting us into your home. Putting the good
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11: Check the pulse. We begin with a new study on dogs and how perceptive they can be.
12: Some dogs can apparently read human emotions way better than we thought. Researchers say dogs can actually decipher negative emotions, such as knowing the difference between fear and anger or fear and sadness.
11: The study looked at the MRIs of border collies, which are known to be highly intelligent. Next, more people will soon be able to enjoy a popular snack.
12: Goldfish crackers will soon come gluten-free. It's all thanks to fans who reached out to the company, including a little girl named Brooklyn.
11: Yes, so she sent a letter explaining that she can't eat her favorite snack anymore because of celiac disease. The new fish hit stores in November. A change at Domino's Pizza. It'll soon offer personal-sized pizzas. They're calling it the Domino, aimed at a growing number of Americans eating alone these days.
12: And some news from McDonald's, the company introducing its first energy drink. Mm. It blends Red Bull's original flavor with blue raspberry syrup and freeze-dried dragon fruit. Next, the Chicago White Sox honoring their most famous fan,
11: Pope Leo. Fans last night received a so-called Pope hat. Many decided to take photos by the Pope's mural in the stadium and on the mound. Sister Mary Jo threw out the first pitch. The Sox are leading their division this year. A little Pope luck. And finally, we're told this was not a setup.
12: Singer Shaboozy just happened to be coming down the river in Mammoth Lakes, California, just as this couple was getting married, and certainly made for an unforgettable ceremony there. Look at it.

0: Pictures are definitely going to be memorable.
1: Yes.
0: Top headlines next.
2: I met Joel. He was magnetic. I knew I met the man I'm going to marry. My mom said, Jesus Christ, Caroline, you better not be a cop. And then one day, I got a text.
3: He knew something wasn't right.
2: He had a severe sex addiction.
4: He was clocking in and then going to have sex with people.
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5: Betrayal. 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
6: Super Bowl 61 is coming.
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13: 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Are
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0: Checking more top stories, the New York Times reports President Trump took a secret flight home from Turkey last month because of a surface-to-air missile threat targeting Air Force One. Trump secretly flew home on a military jet after hiding inside a catering truck.
23: A U.S. helicopter fired 2 missiles, disabling a cargo ship near the Strait of Hormuz. The U.S. says that ship was trying to break the blockade on Iranian ports, and its crew ignored repeated warnings.
0: A big loss for progressives in the primary for Wisconsin governor. Moderate David Crowley narrowly defeated Democratic Socialist Francesca Hong, even though Hong had a big lead in the polls. She made headlines recently for walking back her previous statement opposing the Thanksgiving holiday.
23: Tonight's Powerball jackpot is up to $1 billion. That's the game's 8th largest grand prize ever.
0: Today's weather, severe storms in the Midwest and in some of the same areas recovering from yesterday's deadly storms. Smoky skies in the Northwest.
23: And finally, prom fashion that really sticks.
0: Here's Danny New.
24: Many high schoolers, like this reporter, probably rented their prom outfit. But for the 26th year, students from across the country once again competed in Duck Brand's annual Stuck at Prom Scholarship Contest, where they construct their tuxes and dresses entirely out of duct tape.
25: The previous winners, they all had like really like eye-catching dresses. Like you look at it and you're like, wow, damn, that's huge.
24: This year's winner in the dress category, Sophie Chai, says she studied champions of duct tape past. Just check out 2002, when the couple was perhaps getting ready to storm a castle. But, as a matter of fact, Sophie's dress also presents as quite regal with her strawberry cake design.
25: I had to make, like, a metal wire petticoat under it, and it would like, collapse.
24: This recent high school graduate from California says her process included 35 rolls of duct tape and the creation of that metal frame to complete her vision.
26: Was it comfortable to wear, or is it just really heavy?
25: Oh, it's really heavy. It leaves, like, bruises on my shoulders after I wear it.
24: Meanwhile, designing outfits is nothing new for this year's duct tape tuxedo winner. Michigan's Jeremiah Constantine plans to study fashion design when he leaves for college this year.
26: What inspired this look?
27: It's inspired by, like, the Met Gala and, like, couture fashion.
24: Jeremiah says his, quote, dramatic getup required 41 rolls of duct tape as he used the powers of adhesion to assemble his cape, pants, and a whole bunch of jewelry. However, for the record, neither Jeremiah nor Sophie actually wore their outfits to prom, but they wore them long enough to score $10,000 and a little bit of extra pride to take with them to college.
26: When you were finished, were you like, I made a masterpiece?
27: I was pretty impressed.
1: One thing Sophie said she appreciated about this scholarship was that it wasn't just about writing an essay. She got to express herself by creating a piece of art instead, like this.
23: Bravo. Well, this Sophie definitely appreciates that art. Great job, you guys. That's your GMA First Look.
3: Have a great day.
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7: From ABC News, I'm Sherry Preston. Another list of nominees now being printed on ballots. Primary elections held in six states on Tuesday. In Wisconsin, moderate David Crowley is projected to have won over the Democratic primary for governor by a narrow margin, Erica Hong over socialist Francesca Hong. In Minnesota, Amy Klobuchar wins the Democratic primary for governor.
8: My goal is to keep what's right and fix what's wrong. That's why I'll launch on day one a top-to-bottom audit of state government to root out the waste and the abuse and the fraud.
7: On the Republican side of the Minnesota governor's race, MyPillow founder Mike Lindell loses to Lisa DeMuth. And in South Carolina, Lindsey Graham's sister Darlene is headed to a special runoff for her brother's Senate seat. President Trump confirming his secret second flight home from Turkey last month.
9: The president says the decoy flight operation was not his call.
10: I go by Secret Service and the military. They wanted me to go in a different flight, a different plane, equal safety.
9: ABC News has learned Secretary of State Marco Rubio and Treasury Secretary Scott Bessent stayed on board Air Force One, but knew Trump had switched planes.
7: That's ABC's Melissa Adon. At least 700,000 power customers across the Midwest are in the dark this morning following another line of strong storms. Here's ABC's Sophie Flay.
12: Wind gusts in Columbus reaching 82 miles per hour.
28: It was like a freight train, like just like people say.
12: In the town of Roseville, floodwaters submerging cars. Authorities say one person was killed. In Chicago, the Midway air traffic controller tower had to evacuate amid tornado warnings. At one point, nearly 1 million customers in Indiana, Illinois, Ohio, and Kentucky were without power.
7: Pennsylvania is suing TikTok, the attorney general accusing the social media app of not protecting young people. You're listening to ABC News.
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7: People are coming from around the world to help in the aftermath of the Columbia earthquake. ABC's Faith Abube is there with more on some miracle recoveries.
30: Josh Martinez from Los Angeles rushed here to help.
31: Everybody wants to help. And that's the thing. You see everybody here, just they want to help.
30: That urgent rescue operation continuing here in the southern part of Cali. And that remarkable image of that newborn tiny baby pulled alive from the rubble. Rescuers are refusing to give up hope that more survivors will be found.
7: Thousands are still missing. At a cost of $20 million, the Department of Homeland Security is looking to purchase electric shock gloves for immigration and customs enforcement staffers, officers in the field. The gloves are designed as a de-escalation device, ICE says, that produces shock that's better than controlled than a taser. American Robert Gilman released from the Russian prison where he had been held for nearly 4 years. Democratic Senator Ed Markey.
32: Human rights should be bipartisan. Democrats and Republicans should be able to work together to say that when an American is unjustly held, that we will stand together in order to ensure that that American is released.
7: Gilman is a former Marine who was accused of kicking a Russian police officer. He grew up in Markey State in Massachusetts and was released on humanitarian grounds as he's in poor health. North Korea performing its second ballistic missile test in less than a week, likely to protest upcoming military drills. This is ABC News.
9: Democrats want answers and are now demanding a congressional briefing.
33: I want to know what precautions were taken
2: to make sure that all of the passengers on that Air Force One, which was judged too dangerous for the president to fly on, what precautions were taken to keep the staff and reporters on that plane safe.
9: Asked why the plane was too dangerous for him, but not for the press, the president saying this.
10: I think actually the plane that I flew on was at greater risk. I think it was at greater risk because that would be the plane I think that they would be more likely to go for.
9: Now, some experts are skeptical Iran could have pulled off such an attack, but a former U.S. ambassador to Turkey says the secrecy points to very good intelligence of a threat. Sophie?
0: Certainly more to unfold here. Karen, thank you. A dramatic scene after the devastating earthquake in Colombia. A woman was rescued from the rubble of a collapsed building overnight. She'd been trapped there for 36 hours. That followed a remarkable scene hours earlier when a baby and his mother were pulled from the debris. The death toll now tops 200 people, but thousands are missing. ABC's Faith Abube is there.
3: Right now, we're in the middle of an army of community volunteers. They've been working nonstop, digging through this rubble with their bare hands and buckets. Every few minutes, they call for silence so they can hear if there are any survivors.
0: A U.S. disaster assistance team is now in Colombia helping to organize rescue efforts.
5: A U.S. Marine veteran held in a Russian prison for 4 years is now back on U.S. soil. Robert Gilman was released on humanitarian grounds due to concerns about his health. And he got a phone call from President Trump. 32-year-old was accused of kicking a Russian police officer. Gilman's family said his treatment in prison left him unable to eat or respond. He'll now be treated at a military hospital in Texas.
0: Breaking overnight, primary results are in from multiple states, and there's a major upset in the Wisconsin governor's race, where Democratic Socialist Francesca Hong had a big lead in the polls, a race watched closely by Democrats nationwide. Here's ABC's Lionel Moise.
6: This morning, results are coming in as six states held primaries for governor, Senate, and House seats. In South Carolina, voters deciding who will replace the late Senator Lindsey Graham after his sudden passing last month. His sister Darlene, who was appointed to finish his current term, placing first among the candidates, now advancing to a primary runoff.
11: This is a very emotional night.
6: But the big headline is in Wisconsin in the closely watched race for governor. The race too close to call. Overnight, Milwaukee County Executive David Crowley holding a slim lead over Democratic Socialist Francesca Hong, who had a commanding lead in the polls. Hong has faced criticism for her past statements about abolishing police and opposing the Thanksgiving holiday, saying we should stop celebrating colonialism. She recently walked back those statements.
11: My favorite holiday is Thanksgiving. Because I
13: love have it.
11: Yep. I don't want to cancel it. I actually love it.
6: Meanwhile, a generational fight in the Democratic Party in Connecticut. John Larson, who was seeking his 15th term, was defeated by former Hartford Mayor Luke Braunin. Larson becomes the seventh Democratic incumbent nationwide to lose a primary this cycle. And in Minnesota,
14: we've got the best pillow ever, MyPillow 2.0.
6: MyPillow founder Mike Lindell losing the Republican primary for governor to Lisa DeMuth, who will now take on Senator and former presidential candidate Amy Klobuchar in November.
15: Analysts are closely watching that race in Wisconsin as Democratic primary voters across the country decide whether to embrace more so-called progressive candidates or support more moderate candidates that could potentially have better odds of winning a general election in the fall. Hannah, Sophie?
5: Lionel, thank you. A legal controversy involving the Little League World Series has now been settled. A team from Oklahoma was disqualified from their regional tournament because one player did not live within a certain area required to be on the team. What cleared the way from a team from Texas to advance to the tournament? Parents of the Oklahoma team got a temporary restraining order, seemingly putting them back on the field. But a judge yesterday dissolved that order, sending Texas to the series. The Oklahoma parents insist their kids did nothing wrong.
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7: Good
1: Good Wednesday morning. A little less hot, a little less humid in the Northeast today. The Northwest still unfortunately dealing with the smoky sunshine and poor air quality. In the center of the country, that's where we're seeing some trouble spots. For the Mid-South, scorching heat. We're looking at actual air temperature in Oklahoma City in the triple digit heat indices for so much of the Mid-South. And then the upper Midwest over into the Ohio Valley. That's where we see a severe threat firing up this afternoon through this evening. I'm meteorologist Danny Beckstrom for ABC News. Coming up, preparations for today's solar eclipse.
13: Yeah, also have the university facing backlash for getting rid of letter grades to protect students' mental health.
1: And later, Rod Stewart's announcement about his health.
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1: We are back with preparations at the famous Blue Lagoon in Iceland ahead of today's total solar eclipse. Now, tourists have been flocking there from around the world. Iceland and northern Spain are the only inhabited places on the path of totality. But early this afternoon, the northeast U.S., including New York and Boston, may notice a slight dimming of the sun because of the partial eclipse. But tonight, all of us could potentially see the peak of the Perseid meteor shower. Look toward the northeast between midnight and dawn.
52: A major university is rolling out a controversial new policy. Pretty soon, some students won't have to worry about grades.
53: One of the country's largest public universities will soon be doing away with letter grades for some freshmen to protect their mental health.
54: They need time to figure things out.
53: Beginning next fall, instead of getting an A, B, C, or D, some first-semester freshmen at the University of Michigan will get only a pass or no credit. And neither designation will count toward their GPA. The university says this will allow students to explore a subject that may not come easily to them or take a course in a new field without the fear that a low grade may have long-term consequences.
54: I showed up wanting to study chemical engineering. I bombed all of my first year classes and soon discovered that chemical engineering was not for me.
53: The school says the goal is to help students start strong and curb the mental health crisis unfolding among college-aged individuals. Critics say the university is coddling students. One education policy expert saying swaddling college students does not actually improve their mental health. It creates entitlement. Others disagree.
54: That kind of sink or swim argument about higher education simply doesn't hold water. Higher education should be a pathway for upward mobility for all who enter through this university's doors.
53: Michigan isn't the only school system rethinking what's healthy for students. In Los Angeles, the nation's second largest school district is rolling out some of the strictest limits on screen time in the country as students head back to class today. The new rules call for no screen time at all until second grade. Second and third graders get 20 minutes a day. Fourth and fifth graders get 30. Middle schoolers will soon be limited to 1 hour per class per week. High schoolers, a half hour more than that.
52: Some teachers are pushing back, saying kids need to learn to use their devices responsibly. Others worry the limits will hurt students who don't have computers at home.
1: TikTok is facing another lawsuit, this time from Pennsylvania. The state attorney general accuses the platform of failing to protect young people from becoming addicted to the app and claims TikTok is marketing itself to teens despite adult content. TikTok says the lawsuit relies on misleading claims and ignores the safety measures the company has implemented. A similar case against Instagram parent company Meta goes to court today in California. Meta saying it's confident the evidence will show the company's longstanding commitment to supporting young people.
52: Coming up, the driver who just set a record at 400 miles per hour.
1: Crazy. But first, a decision about the upcoming trial of accused CEO killer Luigi Mangione.
0: You've never seen anything like this before.
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23: 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I'm traumatized by reality TV, but I can't stay away from it.
24: It's like, if they're not on your payroll, they don't get to be in your life.
25: Am I here to ice anyone else?
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0: Rod Stewart and his classic Forever Young, the singer has announced he's canceling the rest of his tour this year. The 81-year-old reportedly underwent a routine coronary stent procedure. He's also battled thyroid and prostate cancer in the past. He says he's feeling better and plans to return to the stage.
1: Accused CEO killer Luigi Mangione was back in a New York courtroom ahead of his murder trial set to begin next month. The judge announced that the jury will remain anonymous when Mangione is tried for the murder of UnitedHealthcare CEO Brian Thompson. The judge saying if the jurors' names were released, they could face harassment or improper outside influence. He cited multiple disruptions already outside the courthouse.
0: We turn now to the need for speed. One driver just set a record while trying to spark interest in what he claims is the fuel of the future.
2: This morning, the fastest man on wheels has done it again, this time powered by hydrogen.
3: 406.320.
2: British driver Andy Green hit 406 miles per hour on Utah's Bonneville Salt Flats, a world record for a hydrogen-powered car, easily shattering the old record. The retired fighter pilot is the only person ever to break the sound barrier in a car, setting the all-time land speed record in 1997. But this time, his 32-foot car burned hydrogen, using engines adapted from construction equipment.
4: You burn hydrogen, water comes out of the exhaust. It doesn't get any cleaner than that.
2: It comes as many look to alternative fuel sources amid rising gas prices. But hydrogen has its fair share of skeptics. One problem? Most of it is currently made from fossil fuels, so it's only as clean as its source. Hydrogen Elon Musk has been criticizing hydrogen power for more than a decade.
5: Hydrogen is an energy storage mechanism. It's not a source of energy. So you have to get that hydrogen from somewhere. It's just very difficult to make hydrogen and store it and use it in a car.
2: Green sees it differently, arguing anyone with sunshine and water can make their own fuel.
6: It is the first of a new breed of vehicle.
0: As for Green's all-time speed record, which was 763 miles per hour in a jet-powered vehicle, no one has even come close to breaking that.
1: Unbelievable. Coming up, new research on how dogs can read our emotions.
0: Plus, how one girl inspired a new kind of goldfish cracker.
7: 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It's the nightmare.
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1: check the pulse. We begin with a new study on dogs and how perceptive they can be.
2: Some dogs can apparently read human emotions way better than we thought. Researchers say dogs can actually decipher negative emotions, such as knowing the difference between fear and anger or fear and sadness.
1: The study looked at the MRIs of border collies, which are known to be highly intelligent. Next, more people will soon be able to enjoy a popular snack.
2: Goldfish crackers will soon come gluten-free. It's all thanks to fans who reached out to the company, including a little girl named Brooklyn.
1: Yes, so she sent a letter explaining that she can't eat her favorite snack anymore because of celiac disease. The new fish hit stores in November. A change at Domino's Pizza. It'll soon offer personal-sized pizzas. They're calling it the Domino, aimed at a growing number of Americans eating alone these days.
2: And some news from McDonald's, the company introducing its first energy drink. It blends Red Bull's original flavor with blue raspberry syrup and freeze-dried dragon fruit. Next, the Chicago White Sox honoring their most famous fan,
1: Pope Leo. Fans last night received a so-called Pope hat. Many decided to take photos by the Pope's mural in the stadium and on the mound. Sister Mary Jo throughout the first pitch. The Sox are leading their division this year. A little Pope luck. And finally, we're told this was not a setup.
2: Singer Shaboozy just happened to be coming down the river in Mammoth Lakes, California, just as this couple was getting married and certainly made for an unforgettable ceremony there. Look at him.
1: Pictures are definitely going to be memorable.
2: Yes. Top headlines next.
3: For a limit.
8: All across America.
15: Good morning.
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15: Welcome home.
19: It's good to be home.
8: It feels like home.
23: Hi.

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21: Checking more top stories, the New York Times reports President Trump took a secret flight home from Turkey last month because of a surface-to-air missile threat targeting Air Force One. Trump secretly flew home on a military jet after hiding inside a catering truck.
22: A U.S. helicopter fired 2 missiles, disabling a cargo ship near the Strait of Hormuz. The U.S. says that ship was trying to break the blockade on Iranian ports, and its crew ignored repeated warnings.
21: A big loss for progressives in the primary for Wisconsin governor. Moderate David Crowley narrowly defeated Democratic Socialist Francesca Hong, even though Hong had a big lead in the polls. She made headlines recently for walking back her previous statement opposing the Thanksgiving holiday.
22: Tonight's Powerball jackpot is up to $1 billion. That's the game's 8th largest grand prize ever.
21: Today's weather, severe storms in the Midwest and in some of the same areas recovering from yesterday's deadly storms. Smoky skies in the Northwest.
22: And finally, prom fashion that really sticks.
21: Here's Danny New.
23: Many high schoolers, like this reporter, probably rented their prom outfit. But for the 26th year, students from across the country once again competed in Duck Brand's annual Stuck at Prom Scholarship Contest, where they construct their tuxes and dresses entirely out of duct tape.
24: The previous winners, they all had like really like eye-catching dresses. Like you look at it and you're like, wow, damn, that's huge.
23: This year's winner in the dress category, Sophie Chai, says she studied champions of duct tape past. Just check out 2002, when the couple was perhaps getting ready to storm a castle. But, as a matter of fact, Sophie's dress also presents as quite regal with her strawberry cake design.
24: I had to make, like, a metal wire petticoat under it, and it would like, collapse.
23: This recent high school graduate from California says her process included 35 rolls of duct tape and the creation of that metal frame to complete her vision.
25: Was it comfortable to wear, or is it just really heavy?
24: Oh, it's really heavy. It leaves, like, bruises on my shoulders after I wear it.
23: Meanwhile, designing outfits is nothing new for this year's duct tape tuxedo winner. Michigan's Jeremiah Constantine plans to study fashion design when he leaves for college this year.
25: What inspired this look?
26: It's inspired by, like, the Met Gala and, like, couture fashion.
23: Jeremiah says his, quote, dramatic getup required 41 rolls of duct tape as he used the powers of adhesion to assemble his cape, pants, and a whole bunch of jewelry. However, for the record, neither Jeremiah nor Sophie actually wore their outfits to prom, but they wore them long enough to score $10,000 and a little bit of extra pride to take with them to college.
25: When you were finished, were you like, I made a masterpiece?
26: I was pretty impressed.
27: One thing Sophie said she appreciated about this scholarship was that it wasn't just about writing an essay. She got to express herself by creating a piece of art instead, like this.
22: Bravo.
21: Well, this Sophie definitely appreciates that art. Great job, you guys. That's your GMA first look.
22: Have a great day.
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28: It's Wednesday, August 12th. Keep your elbows and knees in the aisle, please. There's a cart with a president coming through. We start here. President Trump admits he was sneaked off of Air Force One.
29: And I just have to do what they say. They go for safety, and I have to do what they say.
28: Why Secret Service decided he was in danger, and why no one knew about it until now. Rescue crews are clawing at rubble in Colombia.
30: They're using...
0: ABC News. I'm Sherry Preston. Wisconsin's governor's race looks like it'll be moderate Democrat David Crowley running against Republican Congressman Tom Tiffany. The Associated Press projecting Crowley will beat Democratic Socialist Francesca Hong for the nomination. In Minnesota, my pillow guy Mike Lindell cannot quite believe the projection that he will lose the Republican nod for governor.
1: When your favorite 3 days ago by 9 points, this is mathematically, it looks impossible.
0: South Carolina's Republican Senate primary going to a runoff later this month. President Trump confirming that he did switch planes when leaving the NATO summit in Turkey last month.
29: I go by Secret Service and the military. They wanted me to go in a different flight, a different plane, equal safety, but they wanted me to do it, so I do it. I do what they say.
0: Switch amid threats against the president from Iran. Jury selection starts today in California in a lawsuit against Meta, accusing it of hurting young people. This is ABC News.
28: Strangely, he flew in on one plane, this new Air Force One model donated by Qatar, but he was also said to be leaving on a different plane, the old model. Well, this week, the Washington Post published a jaw-dropping story claiming that President Trump wasn't actually on the plane, that there was an operation to ferry him to safety in the face of an assassination plot, and that for a brief while, much of the world had no idea where he was. Well, overnight, President Trump confirmed this happened.
29: And I just have to do what they say. They go for safety, and I have to do what they say.
28: Start today with ABC's D.C. managing editor, Catherine Falders, who's been chasing all this down. Catherine, can you just walk me through the reporting on this?
2: So this is pretty remarkable. Remember, this was the day where he was expected to depart NATO. Trump was in Turkey. This was early last month. And then in the morning, Eastern time, our time, in the morning, the president posted a message on his social media account. He said that actually he would be flying the old Air Force One, you know, that one we're so familiar with seeing, because he's going to send that new plane, that Qatar gifted plane, to an Air Force base in the UK because he was going to let service members tour it. Now, that set into motion a bunch of questions at the time with the troops on the ground. They said, well, wait a second. Okay, are we going there? Is he flying on that plane? Is he flying on the Air Force One? Our Michelle Stoddard was the pool representative on the plane at the time. And I remember we were asking her questions, well, what does this mean?
28: Right.
2: What plane is Trump flying on? We learned that the old Air Force One would fly to link up with the new plane in the UK at that Air Force base, and then they would do a little plane switch. The president would move from one plane to the other, and then they would be on their way back to the U.S. via the new plane, the Qatar plane. Okay. So now the pool's on the plane. They say wheels up, wheels down, all of that standard operating procedure that we see when you travel with the president. Well, according to the Washington Post, we come to find out that actually Trump wasn't even on that plane. There's a third plane involved. Now, that was another plane that happened to be behind, off to the side of Air Force One. And here's what happened. You see Trump get on the stairs of the aircraft, the press pools on the ground, on the tarmac. They see him get on the press pool boards. Mm-hmm. And then an unusual thing happens when they're on the plane. They're told to keep their windows down.
6: Do you know why they had us close our window blinds? That was not unusual.
2: And we had known, Brad, at the time, like, there were threats from Iran. Trump was saying that.
7: They want to take out the U.S. leader, me. I'm on every list. I saw things this morning. I'm on every single one of their lists.
2: And we knew, given the proximity to Iran, there were threats, there was this and that. So it was unusual, but it didn't seem so unusual in the moment, just given where they were, right?
28: Okay.
2: And the state of the war. So what we come to learn from the Post is that actually he wasn't on that plane at all. He boarded the steps, and you can see from the pool footage a catering cart. Now, the cart, imagine we're all at the airport, and it's the cart that's affixed to the plane that you load food and beverages from. There is a catering container on the exact opposite side of the plane. So imagine if you and I are just walking through the door, the front door of a plane, and you just walk directly to the other side and get out. That's what happened here. So what the president did in secrecy is get on the plane and then actually got into that container from the food catering truck. The cart went down, and then you could see it drive away. Now, any observer would think, well, you know, I guess they've loaded the food and beverage and the cart is going away. Well, it was actually an operation, according to the Washington Post, this clandestine operation to move the president out of view of everyone, except for surely some Secret Service agents and a select group of staff from one plane to the other plane out of view without the knowledge of the press or, frankly, anybody else. Most people.
4: Wait, and so this would be like this sort of a convoy, a caravan. He is in a plane, just not the one that any of the reporters are on and that anyone knows about. Why, Catherine? You said you mentioned tensions with Iran. Was that the concern here?
2: Yes, it was. And our reporting at the time was that he wasn't flying on the Qatar plane because of the escalations with Iran. Of course, we didn't know this at the time. We didn't know that it went a step further. But yes, threats to his life, and that presumably the Secret Service assessed that there was enough of a threat to move him from, by the way, one of the world's safest aircraft to a different one.
4: Right.
2: So that he wouldn't be a target, if you will, so that he wouldn't be flying on that plane. And what is so remarkable about this is Air Force One goes wheels up. When the plane lands at the Air Force Base, Air Force One, which we think Trump is on, he descends the stairs in view of the press.
4: Oh.
2: So he...
4: Wait, he got back on the plane somehow?
2: He sure did. Now, it's unclear exactly how he got on. We don't know that. The Post doesn't detail it in their account. I would presume it was a similar method, but he got back on and then descends the stairs. So there would be no reason to believe, as a normal traveler with the president in the White House press pool, to believe that he wasn't on the plane.
4: Well, and has something like this happened before? Like, I'm trying to figure out how to interpret this. Because on one hand, clearly, you want to protect the president. Like that's the priority, especially when you're going overseas, right? On the other hand, it seems like if there was a threat big enough to make the president go into hiding, that shouldn't take a month to come out. Like, that seems like an important thing for the public to be aware of, or maybe even the people on that plane to be aware of at some point.
2: Yeah, and typically, Brad, when this happens, so I'm thinking about an example with Bill Clinton in 2000. Something like this similarly happened, where the press pool thought he was on the plane, and then when they landed at the location with the tarmac, the president actually descended a different staircase. So it was known.
4: Okay. So that sort of thing has happened. The switcheroo thing has happened before.
2: It has. And it's surely a method, sure, that the Secret Service uses, a very, very rare. And of course, there's always operational security concerns. They're always maneuvering and there's diversions, always. What is very strange here is that with the Clinton example, the press pool were privy to what was going on. Obviously, it would not report it until it was safe. And of course, they saw Bill Clinton go down, and I believe Clinton's White House aides at the time had spoken about it. In this case, we're only finding out because the Washington Post reported it.
5: Do you think there wasn't a security concern?
8: No. Why would there?
2: And we're only finding out a month later. So it does beg the question, Brad, how significant was the security threat, whether it be to the president, to Air Force One? How significant was it to evacuate the president out of the other side of the plane?
4: Right, and exactly. And if you're so convinced that Iran might be able to blow up what the safest plane in the world, and you're still willing to have the reporters on there and the service members who fly that plane, just seems like an absolutely wild story. From the Washington Post, Catherine Falders, thank you for breaking it down for us.
2: Thanks, Brad.
4: Next up on Start here, in Colombia right now, silence is golden. We will take you to a rescue site after this break.
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4: We thought the death toll would rise in Colombia. Well, sure enough, it has. 2 days after a 7.4 earthquake rocked towns across entire regions in the South American nation, the death toll is well up past 200. And here's the problem. Much of Colombia's most populated cities sit in the more mountainous western half of that country, which is where all the seismic action would usually take place. That is where rescues are happening right now. Actually, today we're going to do something different. Usually we're talking to our correspondents in hotel rooms or in cars, a quiet place. Our team is in the country and they are on the scene of an active rescue right now. That is where we find ABC's Faith Abube in Cali, Colombia. Faith, I know it's noisy there, but you're going to sort of guide us through this crowd that you're in right now. Can you just describe what you're seeing on the ground?
6: I mean, it's remarkable what we are in the middle of right now. Just a show of the human spirit, a show of determination, and a show of how these rescuers refuse to give up. Where we are right now is Southern Cali, where there's a concrete building that has multiple floors that has collapsed into a mountain of debris here. It's right next to a school. First, the rescue operations began because people thought there were children trapped under this debris. It's unclear if that's true, but rescuers have been working nonstop. Around me right now are hundreds and hundreds of people from the community. They came here with their buckets, with hard hats, and they're using their bare hands to dig through this concrete to try to rescue people. We heard that earlier today they were able to pull some people out. A few of them were alive, but others unfortunately did not make it. We also came across a gentleman who has been here showing his photos to people who are walking around here just to see whether they've seen his family members. There are four relatives who he believes are trapped underneath this rubble right now, so he's here helping out. I mean, a lot of people are here not because they have relatives who are trapped, but they know the feeling of losing someone or not knowing where your loved one is. So they've dropped everything, grabbed whatever they can, and they're here to help dig through this debris of steel and concrete. There are also people here who have bottles of water, and they're giving them out to rescuers, some refreshments, just anything they can. There are chaplains here to help with the emotional toll that this is having on people. As I mentioned, we heard that at least one body was pulled from the rubble today. Every few minutes, we're hearing people here tell us to stay quiet, tell all the hundreds of people here to remain quiet. And what that means is they've heard something, and they want to make sure they can hear the survivors who are trapped underneath so they know exactly where to dig, Brad.
4: Unbelievable. And Faith, if you can hear me, when you look around the entire country, do you have a sense of the death toll at this point and just how many people are still unaccounted for?
6: Well, the death toll has skyrocketed since this began. When we woke up on Tuesday morning, it was about 160-something. By the end of the day, it was well over 200. The extent of the devastation, the extent of the death toll, the missing, the injured has yet to be counted, has yet to be realized. This is going to take a while because, again, the rescue efforts are still underway. They're hoping that they can actually still find survivors. We know earlier on Tuesday, the foreign minister of Spain said more than 164 of his nationals were missing.
4: Oh, wow.
6: We don't know whether they've been found. There are
4: That's
6: a lot of relatives who are here, just from one country. We don't even know how many Colombians are missing at this point. And we're just in one area of the country where this happened. And just to remind you, this quake was felt not just here in Colombia, but in at least three other countries that border Colombia.
4: And safe to say, Faith, that Cali is not the only sort of populated city center. Like, Cali's a big city within Colombia, but that's not the only one that's been affected like this.
6: Oh, definitely. One of the other hard-hit cities is Pereira. That is where the governor was yesterday on Tuesday. He went to survey the damage there and also just look over the rescue operations. He was in Cali the day before on the day of the earthquake to see what was happening here. So, I mean, it's all hands on deck. It's just unbelievable, the number of people who are literally crowding this area right now. Just think about Times Square and just the volume of people who are there in the middle of the streets, except these people have hard hats on, except these people have masks on, except they have gloves, they have buckets, and they're digging and sweating, and they've been here for hours and hours.
5: Everybody wants to help, and that's the thing. You see everybody here, just they want to help. They want to help. There's some people that have family members that are trapped under there, and you see them on the top.
6: We actually came across a gentleman who actually came here with a church group from California, Josh Martinez, who was part of this rescue operation on Tuesday afternoon, and he was just telling us how just emotional everything has been.
4: Unbelievable. All right, and I am hearing chatter behind you, so I don't want to keep you too long, especially if they find another survivor. So we'll leave it there. Faith Abube on the ground in Cali. Thank you so much.
6: Thank you, Brian.
4: This morning, U.S. authorities are set to put out the latest inflation data from the last month. And I'll tell you where at least some of that is coming from. It's coming from my grocery store. I came back from vacation and all the price tags have been replaced in the last week. My favorite strawberry jam went from $6 to $8. And even before we got those inflation numbers, we learned yesterday that Americans are buried in more credit card debt than ever before. So with that, let's go to ABC's Elizabeth Schulze. She covers economics. Elizabeth, let's start with prices. What are we expecting here?
7: The big picture, Brad, is that prices are still going in the wrong direction. Inflation is expected to go up at an annual rate of 3.4%. What does that mean? Prices are 3.4% higher compared to the same time last year. And that is about where we were the month before, but it is still above where you want to see in a healthy economy, which is typically closer to a 2% rate. When you think about what that means in terms of actual dollars spent, like that strawberry jam that you're buying at the grocery store, typical household at the current inflation rate is spending about $245 extra every month to buy the same stuff that they were at this time last year. And that's really where you start to see it add up. And in any given month, Brad, we see certain products or services where prices went up more, and sometimes we see places where prices went down. The overall trend, when you look at groceries, which is one of the most salient places for people when they're thinking about their budget and their expenses, is that prices have gone up, you know, pretty notably over the past couple of months. And when you look back over the last, you know, 5 years, you've got grocery prices up 30%. That is a very big number when you're thinking about kind of those price gains each month adding up over time. You know, when we're looking at this report, you're also looking at the impact of higher oil. Remember, oil had gone down, so that meant inflation was maybe getting better, but then it went back up with the latest escalation with the Iran war. So that can also show up in places like airfares or transportation costs. And then you kind of have the underlying higher costs in the economy, Brad, for places like services, medical care, child care, some of those other day-to-day expenses that aren't really explained by the oil story that give economists and policymakers reason to worry that this inflation has kind of been sticking around for longer when those prices keep rising.
4: Well, and if those prices are rising, like we also learned yesterday, just how much credit card debt exists in this country. How high have these numbers gotten? And is that kind of related to the prices we're talking about?
7: It is absolutely related to the higher prices that you're paying, because think about it. When you're paying more, you're putting more on your card, credit card balances go up. And that number right now, Brad, is very big. $1.26 trillion in outstanding credit card debt in the U.S. We are just shy of the all-time high, which is $1.28 trillion. And we did see that number go up in the most recent quarter of the year.
4: Wow.
7: So that could reflect higher prices. You know, things cost more, so people's balances go up. It could also reflect the fact that people are just outspending more in the summer and these months. We do see, you know, a lot of the data, Brad, shows resilient spending, even with higher prices. People are going on vacations and eating out and going on and buying concert tickets. And, you know, that would also show up in a higher credit card number. But one piece of the credit card data that you really want to look at is how much of it comes down to people who are spending more on their cards, but not actually paying off that debt. Because you've got about half of people who have credit cards paying off their balances in full every month. That's a sign of a healthy economy. The other half of people who are taking on debt and can't pay it off, that is more worrisome. And we have seen those delinquency rates. That's the technical term for people falling behind on their card payments. Those rates have been going up. When we've asked researchers at the Federal Reserve Bank of New York that puts out these numbers about that, they say, yes, the rates are elevated, but they don't seem super worried about it at this point, but something to definitely keep watching, right,

0: working, they have a much harder time absorbing these higher prices. Mm. And we saw 23,000 jobs lost in the month of July. That was not at all the expectation. Analysts had thought we would be adding about 80,000 jobs. There could be some quirks in the data that account for that. So, you know, this is one month we'll keep looking at kind of the hiring picture. As part of that, one thing we've seen, Brad, is that people's wages, people's salaries are not keeping up with inflation as inflation has accelerated. And that's a really important piece of this puzzle, because it's one thing if prices are going up and people's salaries and paychecks are going up too. If that's not happening, it becomes even harder to absorb.
1: Oh, it's not necessarily like people are getting laid off en masse, but they're also not moving their jobs. So then their salaries are staying stagnant, probably.
0: People are sticking around because they're worried they won't get a new job. And generally, when you're sticking around, you're not finding a new job, your wage gains can stagnate more too. Exactly.
1: Really interesting. All right. As we await these inflation numbers today, Elizabeth Schulze, thank you so much.
0: Thank you, Brad.
1: All right. One more quick break. When we come back, hey, Claude, can you tell me how to circumvent the thing you created to keep us honest? One last thing is next.
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1: And one last thing. Have you ever heard of a watermark? These are the little logos on photos you might see from Getty or TMZ or ABC News. They're basically to make sure you can't just copy and paste a photo you don't own without giving credit to the people who do own it. But what about watermarks for the written word? Well, with AI programs pumping out literally hundreds of billions of words per day, we're going to start getting watermarks for those, too.
27: I mean, the classic maxim that I go back to all the time is, like, why would I take time to read something that you couldn't take time to write?
1: This is ABC's Mike Dubusky, who covers tech, and he says Anthropic, the maker of the AI chatbot Claude,
28: we've actually trained Claude with something called a constitution,
1: just put out a new tool, a digital watermark that you can use to tell when someone has just copied and pasted one of Claude's responses online.
27: This is basically a piece of specialized code that kind of is interwoven through an AI-generated piece of text.
1: Now, this is not because Claude wants credit for his words. It's because humans are getting more and more concerned that they can't tell what is and what is not being written by machines.
27: You can imagine people who are in publishing would be very interested in knowing if the things that are submitted to them are AI-generated or not.
28: Today, we are launching Claude for teachers.
27: In the education sphere, Brad, you know, teachers would want to know if essays that they're reading were actually written by their students as opposed to Claude.
28: Claude.ai remains for 18-year-old users and above only.
1: The idea here is you could enlist programs to examine this code hidden within the text and see if that invisible watermark is there. But why is Anthropic leading the charge on this all of a sudden?
27: Well, in large part because

0: they have to, Brad. Earlier this month, a new policy went into effect in the European Union called the AI Act, and does a bunch of different things. It's a kind of package of legislation, but specifically, it fines companies that don't abide by new transparency requirements.
1: It's not just Anthropic. Google has been touting its own watermarking system. Substack says it's going to start examining essays for authors passing off AI-generated work as their own. Will it work, though?
0: I think there's a lot of loopholes here, which really underscore just how difficult this problem is.
1: Mike says students could just start using other programs to decode the watermarks. Tools for detecting chatbots still misidentify things, because that's the whole issue here in the first place. For all of its intelligence, AI often still gets it wrong. It's gotten so out of control. I was doing a good old-fashioned Google search, just trying to get some backyard decorating ideas. Every single photo on some of these sites appeared to be AI-generated. Like, I want watermarks just to shame people into admitting they're not even posting real photos anymore. As always, if you're enjoying the show, hit us up with a 5-star rating and review. Sarai Norton says, honestly, can't find a better podcast that talks about news than this one. I'm trying to listen every day. Thank you very much, Sarai, who, by the way, gave us a pronouncer in her review. You guys know I read these on the air at this point. I'm Brad Milkey. I'll see you tomorrow.

0: You've never seen anything like this before.
1: Here it is. 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
12: We're tracking several stories breaking this evening. In the flood zone, the painstaking search for the missing continues.
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30: From ABC News, I'm Sherry Preston. Assessing the damage in the Midwest after another brutal night of storms. Wind gusts pummeled the Chicagoland area Tuesday. Carrie Horgan has lived in the suburb of Tinley Park for more than 25 years and says this summer is the worst ever for storms.
31: We're always talking about it. We've never been hit so bad. I mean, you hear about, but it never so bad. There's always, every other week, there's trees down everywhere and just really bad.
30: All flights stopped at both of Chicago's two major airports, and in Ohio, one person is believed to have died in the storms. In Wisconsin's closely watched Democratic primary for governor, establishment-backed candidate David Crowley came out ahead, defeating Democratic Socialist Francesca Hong, but only by a tiny margin, says ABC's Jay O'Brien.
32: The primary was a nail-biter, Crowley only beating Hong by a few thousand votes, even as polls showed Hong with a comfortable lead. But many of the country's top progressives distanced themselves from Hong, who previously called to defund the police, and in a 2020 since-deleted social media post wrote, "Cancel Thanksgiving," saying it promoted colonialism. She since said her views have changed.
30: Late Senator Lindsey Graham's sister Darlene is headed to a runoff to replace her brother on the November ballot. They're still searching for survivors in Colombia, where this week's earthquake is confirmed to have killed more than 200 people. ABC's Faith Abube is there.
33: The death toll rising. At least 224 killed after that 7.4 magnitude earthquake struck Monday, toppling buildings, crippling roads, and damaging health centers in multiple cities. The president of Colombia sworn in just last Friday, saying more than 1,600 homes across the country collapsed.
30: Former Chinese Premier Xu Rongji, who helped ignite China's economic boom in the 90s and who pushed for his country to be included in the World Trade Organization, has died at the age of 97. You're listening to ABC News.
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30: New York City police are touting their successful public safety campaign, including the most recent milestone, removing more than 3,000 guns from city street. NYPD Commissioner Jessica Titch says New York is safer now than it's ever been.
3: Through the first 7 months of this year, New York City recorded the fewest murders, shooting incidents, and shooting victims in recorded history. Major crime is down nearly 7% citywide, and public housing recorded its safest first 7 months since tracking began.
30: In Kansas, however, it was a deadly day. A woman and 4 children all found dead in a Winfield home. Also dead, the gunman, says Police Chief Robbie Long.
4: The decision was made to attempt to breach the front door just to see if they could see inside what was occurring. Immediately, the door was breached, and officers called for assistance and medical. There inside, they located 6 individuals deceased.
30: The suspected shooter, the husband and father of the woman and children. New inflation numbers come out from the government today, and most experts expect we will see what you probably already know. Everything these days costs more.
5: Prices are still going in the wrong direction. Inflation is expected to go up at an annual rate of 3.4%. What does that mean? Prices are 3.4% higher compared to the same time last year. And that is about where we were the month before, but it is still above where you want to see in a healthy economy, which is typically closer to a 2% rate.
30: I'm sure.
6: And Ohio. And this morning, we've been seeing more of that flash flooding. If you're trying to travel I-74 between Indianapolis and Cincinnati, big time problems on the roads. West of Lexington, they've had flash flood warnings. So I-75 down there, please be extra safe. 2-inch per hour rainfall rates. Now, if you're Erie or Cleveland, Detroit, over to Binghamton, Philadelphia, parts of New Jersey, you could see some general thunderstorms today that could leave some quick rain. But if you are anywhere from Bowling Green back to Valentine, Nebraska, I want your attention. And the timing goes like this. That first, or I should call it second round of the day, really, because the first one I showed you earlier, Peoria to Chicago, getting the storms late morning, early afternoon. These could come with damaging winds in excess of 60 miles per hour. There are still hundreds of thousands of people without power, and these same areas are getting hit again today. That slides south and east, Indianapolis, Cincinnati in line for that as we go through the afternoon and evening. Then later this evening, we'll start turning up the heat for North Platte up to Pierre, South Dakota. Again, look at the timing. That's 1 a.m. Central Time, so that's the overnight hours. Make sure you have 2 ways of getting warnings, even when you're asleep. And on top of the damaging wind threat, you have the flash flood threat. We already have super saturated soils. It doesn't take much to flood when you've got this, and ponding on roadways most certainly possible. Part of the fuel for these thunderstorms, heat, humidity, and there's a lot of that. Kansas City, Missouri is in an extreme heat warning, and they stay with a heat index above 100. Look, 110 tomorrow, or Thursday, excuse me. Finally falling below it on Sunday. But they're not alone. Those extreme heat warnings go back to Wichita. It's for Little Rock or Jonesboro, Memphis, too. The heat advisories from Amarillo to Miami to Wilmington. It includes Charleston, Myrtle Beach. And this heat for Oklahoma City, for example, they're going to have actual air temperatures, which is what you're seeing here, high temperatures above 100 for a very extended period. Oklahoma City staying through the end of the week and actually through at least next Tuesday above 100. Dallas, Nashville, and Charleston all super hot. And then we have to check out one other big headline, and that's the Pacific Ocean. So Waikiki looking really nice right now. However, there's some change coming. We've got the tropics waking up. In an El Nino year, you anticipate big action in the Pacific Ocean because the waters are warm, the shear is down, and there is a 90% chance that this area develops and heads toward the Hawaiian Islands. We're watching that one really carefully. The Atlantic starting to heat up relative to how slow of a start it's been. There is an 80% chance now that this area starts to head toward the Leeward Islands, so we'll be watching that at one as well.
7: All right, Ginger Z, thank you. Key matchups are set for November after some high-stakes primaries in six states. Races between progressive and establishment Democrats ended with some mixed results, and Republicans are headed to a runoff for the South Carolina Senate nomination. ABC's Jay O'Brien has the latest on all that. Jay?
8: Six states go into the polls overnight, but all eyes were on Wisconsin and that Democratic primary for governor, a major upset there with serious implications for the future of the party.
10: In Wisconsin, an upset for the Democratic Party's progressive wave and a surprise victory for the party establishment. Democratic Socialist Francesca Hong narrowly defeated by the establishment-backed David Crowley. Crowley posting, "Wisconsin, let's get to work." And the state party chair calling for Democrats to come together, writing, "Tonight, Wisconsinites made their choice, and tomorrow, Democrats will unite around David Crowley." The primary was a nail-biter, Crowley only beating Hong by a few thousand votes, even as polls showed Hong with a comfortable lead. But many of the country's top progressives distanced themselves from Hong, who previously called to defund the police, and in a 2020 since-deleted social media post wrote, "Cancel Thanksgiving," saying it promoted colonialism. She since said her views have changed.
11: Thanksgiving is also a time that's incredibly painful for many people in our communities. And so I think there I wanted to make sure that people understood that there are multiple views, but you know, views can evolve.
10: Crowley, the Milwaukee County executive, will now face off against Republican Congressman Tom Tiffany, endorsed by President Trump. Meanwhile, in neighboring Minnesota, the progressive candidate, Lieutenant Governor Penny Flanagan, capturing the Democratic nomination for Senate, a victory for the party's left wing heading into the midterms. And in South Carolina, in a test of the power of Trump's endorsement, Darlene Graham, the sister of the late Senator Lindsey Graham, failed to win more than 50% of the vote in the Republican primary to replace her brother on the November ballot, despite the complete and total support of the president.
12: I've been accused of not being a politician. Guilty as charged. I will spend the next 2 weeks of this runoff meeting with voters and, unlike some politicians, listening to their concerns.
10: ABC News now projecting Graham will advance to a runoff against Republican Congressman Ralph Norman.
8: And another state where the president's endorsement came up short, Minnesota, in the Republican primary for governor. Mike Lindell, a close ally of Trump's who's backed his baseless claims of election fraud, losing in that primary to the state speaker of the House, Lisa Demuth. Back to you.
7: Jay O'Brien, thank you. And a former U.S. Marine is back on American soil after 4 years in a Russian prison. In 2022, Robert Gilman was sentenced to 4.5 years for allegedly fighting a Russian police officer at a train station. Gilman's family says while in prison, he was tortured and injected with mind-altering drugs, causing him to fall into a catatonic state. ABC Chief Global Affairs anchor Martha Raddatz has more on why he's being released now and what's next for him. Martha?
13: He spent more than 4 years in a Russian prison with six more ahead of him, but now he is back in the U.S. after a welcome home surprise by Trump officials.
14: Overnight, former U.S. Marine Robert Gilman touching down on American soil after 4 years in a Russian prison. His plane met by U.S. negotiator and special envoy Steve Witkoff. Trump official Sebastian Gorka posting these pictures on X showing a gaunt 32-year-old Gilman given Trump paraphernalia, a cheeseburger, milkshake, and a cigar. When he first boarded the plane to freedom, Gilman was covered by an American flag with his mother at his side. His family said after years of horrible treatment in the Russian prison, he became essentially catatonic, unable to eat or respond, and suffering from a severe bout of pneumonia. President Trump posting on social media he had spoken to Russia's President Putin, and soon afterward, Gilman was given a pardon on humanitarian grounds. Gilman was accused of kicking a Russian police officer at a train station while intoxicated. Gilman said he had fallen ill and police hit him with a baton while on a visit to extended family. He was sentenced to 10 years behind bars.
0: When Robert was detained, it broke my heart. I just thought about how hard it was for him to be there and what he was going through.
14: Born in Poland to Russian immigrants who settled in Massachusetts, where Gilman gained U.S. citizenship, the family thanked President Trump and his team, as well as Massachusetts Senator Ed Markey, for helping with his release.
13: Gilman will be treated at a military hospital in Texas for physical ailments and for the emotional wounds he had to endure. Back to you.
7: Martha Raddatz, thank you. And the death toll is rising after that devastating earthquake in Colombia. Officials say the magnitude 7.4 quake has killed at least 230 people and hundreds more are missing. Now search crews and volunteers are racing to find survivors in the rubble. ABC's Faith Abube is there in one of the hardest hit areas. Faith?
15: Yeah, there's no rest for the weary here in Cali. What you're looking at behind me used to be a five-story building, a lot of it apartment buildings. And so these rescuers believe that there are people who are trapped underneath this rubble. These people over here have been working nonstop. They've been switching out. Some of them haven't gotten sleep since yesterday. And this is the obstacle they're having to deal with, a mountain of concrete and steel, and they're digging through with their hands.
33: This morning, dramatic scenes out of Colombia as rescue efforts enter their third day after that devastating earthquake. Emergency crews working around the clock in a race against time to find survivors. A woman pulled from the rubble after being trapped for 36 hours under a collapsed building. Rescuers also saving this man buried under a giant slab of concrete. People here clinging onto these moments of hope as officials say thousands of people are still missing, including 239 believed to be trapped beneath the rubble in hard-hit Cali.
16: And we're in the middle of an army of community volunteers who have been digging through this rubble nonstop with their bare hands and buckets.
33: The death toll rising, at least 224 killed after that 7.4 magnitude earthquake struck Monday, toppling buildings, crippling roads, and damaging health centers in multiple cities. The president of Colombia sworn in just last Friday, saying more than 1,600 homes across the country collapsed.
17: They've been working on that entrance for about 2 hours now. So, and his family, he said his family's here.
16: You're still
17: right
16: looking for your family? And this is all of you guys together. How many of them are missing from this photo?
18: Mi primo Manuela, mi prima.
16: ¿En piensas que ellos están ahí?
15: And every few minutes, they call for silence, trying to listen for any survivors that may be underneath this rubble. Right now, there's an emotional painstaking work like this that are happening all across the city here in Cali. The good news is officials believe that there have been more than 80 people who have been rescued so far, but this is far from over. Again, potentially there are people trapped underneath this behind me, and these workers, one of them I spoke with, has been here since about 6 o'clock yesterday afternoon, and he's still here. And so they're going to continue until that window of opportunity closes. But they're hoping, really, to save as many lives as possible.
7: All right. We're hoping with them. Faith Abube, thank you. President Trump is addressing the secret operation to get him out of Turkey amid threats from Iran. TV cameras show the president board Air Force One after the NATO summit last month. But due to a threat, he was then secretly transported to a military plane in a catering truck. Now, President Trump says he thinks the plane he flew on was at greater risk than Air Force One. ABC News Chief Washington correspondent John Carl has the latest from the White House.
19: We're learning more details about that extraordinary step that President Trump took in Turkey to board another Air Force jet, leaving the original Air Force One as a decoy.
20: Overnight, President Trump answered questions about the clandestine plane-switching ruse used to keep him safe from a potential assassination attempt from Iran. The president said it was the Secret Service and the military that made the call to sneak him onto a different plane as he left the NATO summit in Turkey last month.
21: It's only up to Secret Service. I just follow what they'd like to do. So I go by Secret Service and the military. They wanted me to go on a different flight, a different plane, equal safety, but they wanted me to do it, so I do it. I do what they say.
20: The New York Times reports that U.S. officials feared the Iranians had information on Trump's whereabouts in Turkey and that they could target his plane with a surface-to-air missile. As President Trump was moved to another plane in a catering truck, the traveling press and most of his staff remained on the now decoy Air Force One, including Treasury Secretary Scott Bessent and Secretary of State Marco Rubio. Sources tell ABC News that both Bessent and Rubio knew that Trump had been taken off the plane because of a serious threat. Many others on the plane, however, had no idea what was going on. Overnight, Trump was asked about the threat to those that remained on what had been Air Force One.
21: I think actually the plane that I flew on was at greater risk. I think it was at greater risk because that would be the plane I think that they would be more likely to go for.
19: And now Democratic leaders in Congress are demanding to know more about what happened. Senate Democratic leader Chuck Schumer is asking the White House for a briefing on threats from Iran, including whatever it was that prompted that extraordinary measure to get the president out of Turkey.
7: John Carl, thank you. And ABC's national security and defense analyst Mick Mulroy is here with more on that secret flight. Mick, what do you make of the president saying that he was in more danger on the military plane that he flew on than Air Force One?
1: So, Diane, I don't think the Secret Service is going to conduct a complex clandestine operation to move the president onto a less secure plane. That wouldn't make any sense logically. But I think the president might be talking about the specific security mechanisms of each aircraft. Obviously, Air Force One has the highest, but I think that factor would have been taken into account when Secret Service, the White House itself, and the military decided that it was unsecure to be on the Air Force One jet and then move him to another one. So I think that would have been factored in, and it would have been determined that the other DOD plane that the president did leave on was more secure, or they would not have done it.
7: Sources tell ABC News both Treasury Secretary Scott Bessent and the Secretary of State Marco Rubio knew Trump had been taken off that plane because of a serious threat. What's the usual protocol for something like this?
1: So I don't know the specific protocol or if there is one, but there is an ICD 191. So that's an intelligence community directive that requires that if we have information on a threat to civilians, to individuals, whether they're U.S. citizens or not. And obviously, the individuals on this plane would qualify for this. It must be shared. It's called a duty to warn. Now, that is a policy, not a law. So the policy might have been essentially overruled by the fact that we're trying to secure the president, who obviously has a lot of death threats against him and has already had several attempts on his life. So that is a policy. It's unclear if it was even considered, but it's certainly something that people are looking at.
7: All right, Mick Mulroy, thank you. Coming up, two major decisions in the UnitedHealthcare CEO murder case, what the judge said about broadcasting the trial live, and the information we'll never know about the case.
2: Ira Starr is ready to take you out of this world with Stargirl.
3: 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Stargirl is a mirror.
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3: Because I want people to see I'm not scared to try different things. Just like that. Let me try this.
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7: Welcome back to ABC News Live First. The state trial for the UnitedHealthcare CEO murder suspect is now just weeks away. In the final hearing before the trial starts, the judge told attorneys the jury will remain anonymous out of security fears, and now the defense is calling for more public access to the trial. ABC's Matt Rivers has the details.
4: This morning, in a dramatic move, a judge declaring that the jury will be anonymous in next month's blockbuster state murder trial of accused CEO killer Luigi Mangione. The new ruling from Judge Gregory Caro, a clear sign of just how high profile the case has become. The judge writing in his order, the jury could face harassment, intimidation, or improper outside influence, citing disruptions outside the courtroom in recent months as evidence, adding that only the prosecutors and defense lawyers will know who the jurors are. Mangione appearing before a packed courtroom for a pre-trial hearing Tuesday, handcuffed, dressed in a gray suit and white shirt. The 28-year-old is accused of shooting UnitedHealthcare CEO Brian Thompson in an assassination-style killing back in December 2024. He has pleaded not guilty. The hearing was short, lasting just 20 minutes. The defense requesting to broadcast the trial live, something not typically permitted in New York State Court, but the judge dismissing the idea. The judge also telling both sides to work out the questionnaire that will be presented to prospective jurors when jury selection begins just after Labor Day. The defense team leaving the courtroom hoped the judge would further expand public access to the trial.
5: I think there should be 12 phones, but I'll take one.
4: Since his initial arrest, Mangione has amassed legions of fans, many showing up to court and the surrounding streets. For them, he's a cult hero who stood up to health insurance industry abuse. To others, he shot an unarmed man in the back, killing a husband and father in the process. Mangione capitalizing on his support, raising more than $1.5 million for his legal defense fund so far. Now, jury selection in this case is set to begin September 8th. Security outside that courtroom, as you might expect, will be very tight. Back to you.
7: Matt Rivers, thank you. Coming up, the White Sox are honoring their most famous fan, the giveaway by the Pope's favorite team that had people packing the stadium. Next.
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37: 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Wherever the story is, we'll take you there. 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
7: Welcome back to ABC News Live. First, the Chicago White Sox are celebrating their most famous fan with a new promotion. As a nod to longtime White Sox fan Pope Leo, the team gave away Pope-inspired hats to a sellout crowd. The giveaway was originally planned for 2,500 fans, but demand was so high they actually had to expand it to the whole crowd. Some fans also got a Chicago's Pope jersey. The White Sox lost the game to the Cincinnati Reds, but they're still leading their division with only 7 weeks until the playoffs. And And he's the fastest man alive again. Retired fighter pilot Andy Green just broke the record for land speed in a hydrogen-powered car, hitting 406 miles per hour. Green already set the overall land speed record in 1997. Now the new record's being called a show of force for hydrogen as a clean alternative fuel. ABC's Sophie Flay has the details.
0: This morning, the fastest man on wheels has done it again, this time powered by hydrogen.
1: 406.320.
0: British driver Andy Green hit 406 miles per hour on Utah's Bonneville Salt Flats, a world record for a hydrogen-powered car, easily shattering the old record. The retired fighter pilot is the only person ever to break the sound barrier in a car, setting the all-time land speed record in 1997. But this time, his 32-foot car burned hydrogen, using engines adapted from construction equipment.
3: You burn hydrogen, water comes out of exhaust. It doesn't get any cleaner than that.
0: It comes as many look to alternative fuel sources amid rising gas prices. But hydrogen has its fair share of skeptics. One problem? Most of it is currently made from fossil fuels, so it's only as clean as its source. Hydrogen Elon Musk has been criticizing hydrogen power for more than a decade.
8: Hydrogen is an energy storage mechanism. It's not a source of energy. So you have to get that hydrogen from somewhere. It's just very difficult to make hydrogen and store it and use it in a car.
0: Green sees it differently, arguing anyone with sunshine and water can make their own fuel.
3: It is the first of a new breed of vehicle.
37: As for Green's all-time speed record, which is 763 miles per hour in a jet-powered vehicle, no one's come close to breaking that. Sophie Flay, ABC News, New York.
7: Sophie, thank you. Coming up, the potentially deadly surprise in a high schooler's football helmet, how a snake got inside, and what officers did to get it out.
10: All across America.
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5: 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Am I here to ice anyone out?
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21: ABC News, I'm Sherry Preston. Ahead of Tuesday's primary in Wisconsin, polls showed Democratic Socialist Francesca Hong leading in the Democratic side of the governor's race. But the Associated Press is now projecting that moderate David Crowley will win the nod. In South Carolina, meantime,
22: Darlene Graham, the sister of the late Senator Lindsey Graham, failed to win more than 50% of the vote in the Republican primary to replace her brother on the November ballot, despite the complete and total support of the president.
23: I've been accused of not being a politician. Guilty as charged.
22: ABC News now projecting Graham will advance to a runoff against Republican Congressman Ralph Norman.
21: That's ABC's Jay O'Brien. Well, over 200 people killed in the earthquake in Colombia. Search teams still looking for thousands who are reported missing. A total eclipse of the sun set to darken the skies over Iceland this afternoon and then head to Europe. The east coast of the U.S. should get a bit of dimming from the eclipse. This is ABC News.
24: Family. Authorities say the Kansas father shot and killed his family before taking his own life Tuesday. The victims were a 44-year-old woman and four children, ages 3 to 9. Delta is investigating how a fake Wi-Fi network popped up on one of its recent flights. The plane was headed from Las Vegas to Atlanta when the fake network appeared for passengers. The crew shut down the plane's Wi-Fi for about 30 minutes as a precaution. Delta says its own network was not compromised and no aircraft systems were affected. And now to my least favorite story of the day, story out of Arkansas. A high school football player, been at practice, normal day, practicing, takes off his helmet for a water break and found something had been inside. What would you expect it to be? Of course, a venomous cottonmouth snake wedged in his helmet's padding. The team could not get it out, had to call animal control to remove it. Everyone walked away, no bites were had, but a little bit creepy to say the least, Diane. That's the headlines at this hour. Back to you.
25: It was in his helmet while he was practicing?
24: The whole time. And it could have ended so much worse.
25: Okay, we're all having nightmares tonight. Yeah. Thanks for that, Matt.
24: Yeah, you're welcome.
25: Matt Rivers, thank you. President Trump is addressing the secret operation to get him out of Turkey amid threats from Iran. TV cameras show the president board Air Force One after the NATO summit last month. But due to a threat from Iran, he was then secretly transported to a military plane in a catering truck. Now President Trump says he thinks the plane he flew on was at greater risk than Air Force One. ABC's Karen Hua has that story.
26: This morning, chilling new details about the secret flight that President Trump took to leave the NATO summit in Turkey last month amid threats from Iran. The president reportedly hiding inside a catering truck to depart on a military jet instead of Air Force One. Now, the New York Times reports U.S. intelligence had picked up a specific threat of a surface-to-air missile attack on Air Force One. Someone near the NATO summit had reportedly been spotted with a shoulder-fired missile. The president says the decoy flight operation was not his call.
27: I guess there was a threat out there. I didn't really ask too much about it. I get a lot of threats. I go by Secret Service and the military. They wanted me to go on a different flight, a different plane, equal safety.
26: ABC News has learned Secretary of State Marco Rubio and Treasury Secretary Scott Bessent stayed on board Air Force One, but knew Trump had switched planes. The aides and reporters around them did not. Democrats want answers and are now demanding a congressional briefing.
1: I want to know what precautions were taken to make sure that all of the passengers on that Air Force One, which was judged too dangerous for the president to fly on, what precautions were taken to keep the staff and reporters on that plane safe.
26: Asked why the plane was too dangerous for him, but not for the press, the president saying this.
27: I think actually the plane that I flew on was at greater risk. I think it was at greater risk because that would be the plane I think that they would be more likely to go for.
26: Now, some secretary experts are skeptical Iran could have pulled off such an attack. But a former U.S. ambassador to Turkey says the secrecy points to very good intelligence of a threat.
2: Karen Hua, thank you. And ABC's national security and defense analyst Mick Mulroy is here with more on that secret flight. Mick, President Trump says the U.S. has total control over the Strait of Hormuz. An Iranian official says the strait will stay closed until all conditions are met. So where do things stand in these negotiations and what options does the U.S. have?
3: Also, Diane, just looking at the vessels as they track through the strait, we're still significantly down. I think we're around the still in the single digits some days. And normally it's up around 120, 130 before the war started per day. So it's clearly still obstructed. As far as negotiations, Iran really does seem to be emboldened. Every time they seem to ask for more things, most of which the United States should not accept and would not accept. And even if we would, eventually, a lot of those would be used, like sanctions relief, to get them back into another nuclear agreement that guaranteed they wouldn't get a nuclear weapon. So it just seems like the negotiations from the Iranian sides are so maximal that they really don't intend or believe these are going to go forward.
2: Mick, does this story about the president's secret flight out of Turkey change anything in terms of leverage with Iran or these negotiations?
3: I don't think so. I mean, obviously, it was very significant, credible intelligence, so they would not have gone through this level of effort. But it's important to note that I think they assume that Iran is trying to kill President Trump. We know how the war started back in February with a decapitation strike from the supreme leader on down to almost 40, 50 individuals. So I think we assume this, but of course, when we get specific detailed threat about a plot, that's when you start seeing things like what just happened with the plane switch with the president. So I think this is certainly something they're taking into account, but I also think they assume this would be the case.
2: President Trump says right now we're in a very good position, but that at some point maybe Iran will do something, then they get blown away. How seriously do you think Iran is taking the threats from President Trump?
3: Well, they might not be, because certainly there's been a lot of threats that haven't come to fruition. But it's important to point out, I mean, as this stalemate continues, every day we rearm and build back our arsenal. Every day we get to a point where we could potentially cause more economic strain or cut off Iran's ability to rearm themselves from external sources. And then there could be a need to go back to major combat operations. So they might think that they have a lot of leverage right now, but every day essentially gets the U.S. more prepared, at least from a military perspective and potentially a diplomatic perspective, for this to resume if Iran just keeps holding the world's economy hostage.
2: All right, Mick Mulroy, thank you. Key matchups are set for November after high-stakes primaries in six states. In the closely watched Democratic primary for Wisconsin governor, David Crowley narrowly beat Democratic socialist Francesca Hong. But in Minnesota, progressive Lieutenant Governor Peggy Flanagan won the Democratic nomination for Senate. Meanwhile, Darlene Graham is headed to a runoff with Ralph Norman in South Carolina's Republican Senate primary. ABC News political contributors, former Democratic Senator Heidi Heitkamp and former Republican Congressman John Katko are here for more. Heidi, both. So, Heidi, how big of a blow is Hong's loss to the progressive movement?
6: Well, I don't know. I think that the first question you have to ask is, how bad is this polling? They had her winning by a lot, and I think that that expectation created something of a problem for the Democratic Socialist Movement. But in the end, I think John and I said this last time we were on, candidates matter. He was a better candidate. He was able to persuade people that he could carry the banner. He had the endorsement of the sitting governor. And so I think that that it's been a great storyline, this resurgence of democratic socialists. But the political reality is candidates matter and elections matter. And Wisconsin showed that, this is not the tiger that everybody thinks it is.
25: John, Republican nominee Tom Tiffany was probably hoping to face off against Hung in November. How much more difficult do you think it'll be for him to face David Crowley instead?
0: Well, there's no question it's going to be more difficult for him because there's a lot more ammunition when you're running against somebody like Hung, who in the past has advocated for the abolition of Thanksgiving and other things. So, yeah, I mean, he's a very skilled politician, and I think it's going to be a very tough race and a very hard-fought race. But, to Heidi's point, some of these outlying races like the DSA and some of these fringe candidates on both sides, they're the subject of conversation now, but they're going to be less so in November, where really Trump's negatives are really going to be a big discussion and a big point of results in the fall.
25: Heidi, progressives did notch a win in Minnesota's Senate primary. What do those mixed results mean for Democrats moving forward?
6: Well, I don't think that's a mixed result. I think people I think we talked about this the last time, too, which is this is a change election, not just a wave election, but a change election. Peggy hasn't been there before. She's well known in Minnesota. She's lieutenant governor. And I think Angie carried the burden of maybe some past support for ICE that didn't sit well, obviously, in Minnesota. And so, again, even though we play this from a national perspective and we talk about it from a national perspective, every one of these races is local. And this is not a surprise to the people of Minnesota. But you look at Amy. Amy is a moderate, carries some progressive ideas. So it's going to be an interesting race in Minnesota. But it didn't surprise me that Piggy won.
25: John, President Trump endorsed Darlene Graham, but said it was mostly out of respect for her late brother, Senator Lindsey Graham. Ralph Norman endorsed Nikki Haley over President Trump in 2024. So what are you watching for in that runoff?
0: Well, it's hard to tell what exactly was going on in that race. There were so many candidates, and some would argue some pretty high-quality candidates in that race. So it's going to be hard to really gauge based on the fractured results. But she did get quite a bit of the vote. And now she's going to be going one-on-one with Norman. And if Trump sticks with his backing of her, I think it's going to be a little bit more difficult for Ralph to pull that one off.
25: All right. Heidi Heitkamp, John Katko, thank you both.
0: Sure.
25: We have breaking news now. New data shows inflation is cooling. The Consumer Price Index shows prices increased 3.4% compared to a year ago and fell 0.1% since last month. ABC's Elizabeth Schulze is here with more on that. So, Elizabeth, what does this say about the economy?
10: Yeah, Diane, this was pretty much in line with expectations. That 3.4% inflation rate is about where analysts thought it would be when you look at kind of across the board prices in the economy. It's a good thing that we don't see that number going up, that inflation isn't accelerating, but it is still above where the Federal Reserve and overall households want inflation to be. When you kind of dig into the details here, there are still a big impact from higher oil prices showing up with the price of gas, which is up more than 20% over the past year. You see it trickling into airfares, also up more than 20%. You do see those kind of ripple effects of higher oil prices to transportation services. But I think what's notable as well, Diane, is when you look beyond the oil story, there are other parts of the economy where prices are stubbornly high, and that's in the services area. So, for example, medical care, child care, daycare, those costs are still rising at a faster pace. That's where a lot of people feel it in their day-to-day budgets. Electricity bills, another example of that. Good news on the rent front. We have seen rent prices go up, but not as much as they had been. That is obviously a huge part of this number, the CPI number, but a huge part of people's budgets, too.
25: Elizabeth Schulze, thank you. Coming up, an event centuries in the making is bringing huge crowds to Iceland. Our Maggie Rooley joins us live from the famous Blue Lagoon with more on what to expect from today's solar eclipse.
4: 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Thank you for making ABC News America's number one news.
5: I was not going to let Vanderpump Rules be my legacy. 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
25: Welcome back to ABC News Live. First, a rare sight is surfacing in the waters off Seattle. A pod of transient orcas was spotted near the city's Ballard Locks this week. Experts say the pod travels from California to Alaska, but it's extremely unusual to see them in that area. Now, researchers say their arrival could be an indication of healthy local fish populations. And millions in Europe are gearing up for a total solar eclipse. Greenland, Iceland, northern Russia, Spain, and a small part of Portugal will be in the path of totality, while parts of the northern U.S., most of Canada, much of Europe, and northwestern Africa will experience a partial solar eclipse. ABC foreign correspondent Maggie Rulli is at Iceland's Blue Lagoon, where they are getting ready to see this in totality. Maggie, what's it like there right now?
34: Well, Diane, I have to say, it is spectacular. The rain just started slightly, but even that is not dampening anyone's excitement because I'm at the Blue Lagoon, one of the most iconic, beautiful spots in Iceland, and a wonderful country filled with so much spectacular. And so whatever the weather is, everyone here is very much ready for this rare moment of totality.
35: For the first time in centuries, Iceland's iconic Blue Lagoon, named one of Nat Geo's wonders of the world, lies directly in the path of totality.
36: It's definitely a historic moment because this is the first time since 1433 that the moon's umbral shadow touches upon this area. So we haven't seen this visual spectacle and this experience for 593 years.
35: Here, people will see that rare moment when the moon aligns perfectly with the sun, casting a shadow over the earth. Starting in northern Russia, the solar eclipse will pass over a mostly uninhabited area of Greenland, crossing directly over the western edge of Iceland before making its way to Spain and Portugal just before sunset. In 2024, millions in the U.S. got to experience the phenomenon up close in what was known as the Great North American Eclipse. Our Robin and Whit Johnson witnessing it together in Cleveland. Now, about 80,000 people are gambling on Iceland, including Americans who didn't get to experience it at home.
37: I missed the eclipse in the U.S., so we wanted to come here and see it.
35: For Terry Barnhart and her group of seven friends from Colorado, this was a bucket list trip years in the making.
25: How long ago did you plan this trip?
38: Oh, it's been 2 years, and we got this trip, and then it filled up within the week.
35: We traveled to the very tip of this rural peninsula to find the party is already underway at the Iceland Eclipse Festival.
39: We have people from 75 countries around the world.
40: There's just so much science happening. And what I love is it's an opportunity for us all to come together and experience the awe and wonder of the world around us.
34: Dan, I won't lie, the rain is picking up since I started talking to you. But again, we have been speaking to so many scientists that have confirmed that even if the skies are cloudy, even if it's rainy, totality is still a spectacular moment. We expect this entire place to go pitch dark. It'll feel like it's the middle of the night. In the middle of the day, the birds go quiet. Humans even go quiet. So rain or shine, this is going to be an otherworldly event here in Iceland.
25: And honestly, even if you take the eclipse out of the equation, the Blue Lagoon itself feels like an otherworldly place.
34: Exactly.
25: So not a bad place to be regardless, Maggie. I hope you guys do get to see it in the clear, but I know it's going to be a great experience either way. So how much of the eclipse will people in the U.S. be able to see?
34: Well, Diane, people back in the States actually have quite a show for themselves today. So as I'm getting ready for totality here, just mentioning it again, you are going to have a chance to see a pretty incredible partial eclipse. So take a look at this map. There's six cities back in the States that are going to experience a still really incredible partial eclipse today. So make sure to look up at the skies. And when you do, an important reminder to wear those eclipse glasses. You never want to look at an eclipse, even a partial eclipse, directly without those glasses. So try to pick some up this morning. But you know, Diane, the fun thing about today is that that's not the only incredible celestial event happening today. There's also this amazing thing they're calling the planetary parade, where six planets line up in the sky. And then, Diane, get ready to stay up late, because tonight it's going to be the peak moment of an annual meteor shower. You can see between 50 and 100 shooting stars every single hour. So definitely worth keeping the kids up late for. I've told my family they have to stay up late to catch some stars tonight as well, Diane.
25: A lot to keep track of there. Maggie, hope you enjoy it. And now it's time for Patel Like It Is, where ABC News contributor Dr. Alok Patel shares health advice on the topics that matter most to you. And today he's talking about a recently approved antibody shot that may reduce the risk of infants being hospitalized with RSV. Dr. Patel, so researchers in France tracked 250,000 babies here. What does the data tell you?
0: The data tells us, Diane, that this monoclonal antibody, so passive immunization, that's different than a vaccine, may actually reduce the risks of infants being hospitalized in their first year after getting it from between 66 to 72%, which is a very big deal. Now, I want to go back to what I said about passive immunity. Nirsevimab is a monoclonal antibody. It essentially just gives a baby antibodies to fight RSV in that very first year, where there's a significant risk of young babies getting hospitalized and severely ill from RSV. They have smaller airways. Their immune systems aren't really adept to fighting it. So this is a meaningful contribution. Now, what's important, the authors note this, is the protection doesn't last for the second year. It's just for that severe winter season and the first

0: babies who are within 8 months of that when they're born and close to an RSV season. So in other words, if you're giving birth and your baby's coming close to that RSV season, or if you haven't gotten it already, and also if you didn't get the RSV vaccine during pregnancy, those kids in the first year are eligible. And then higher risk kids, 8 months to about 20 months, who may have underlying heart or lung disease, they're eligible for this monoclonal antibody shot in the second season. So yes, that sounds confusing. And again, this is for pregnant women who did not get the RSV vaccine during pregnancy. But when in doubt, especially as we're approaching RSV season, it's important to talk to a doctor about whether or not you should get the monoclonal antibody shot for your baby.
1: And Dr. Patel, a new study says severe COVID may reactivate some dormant viruses that stay in the body after prior infections. How does that work?
0: And this sounds really creepy, but it's actually a common, unfortunate phenomenon. So we have a lot of viruses that are so-called sleeping in our body, such as Epstein-Barr virus, which causes mono, or the herpes virus. And researchers found, looking at 20 institutions and about 1,100 patients, that patients who were hospitalized with COVID-19, so a severe infection, they had reactivation of some of these sleeping viruses within 40 days. Now, what is interesting is one virus, which doesn't really cause a lot of severe disease in humans, was actually found more so in patients who had severe disability or long COVID. So there's a lot of questions that remain to be answered. But one thing that our researchers are looking at is that these reactivated viruses kind of woke up from the inflammation caused by COVID-19. So this not only gives scientists a little bit of a clue about how dormant viruses may reawaken, it also pushes research forward for potential signals for long COVID, given the fact that one dormant virus was associated with long COVID. So yes, it sounds confusing, but long story short, viruses can wake up during times of infection, stress, even after recovery or surgery. And this is yet another reason why we should be paying attention to people who might need protection against COVID-19, especially those who are high risk.
1: All right, Dr. Alok Patel, always great to have you. Thank you.
0: Thank you.
1: And if you have any questions for Dr. Patel, leave him a message on Instagram at ABC News Live, and he might answer your question right here on Friday. Coming up, the major college getting rid of grades for some freshmen, why the University of Michigan says temporarily ditching GPAs could help new students.
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10: 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Thank you for making ABC News Live America's number one streaming news. David Muir, the most trusted anchor in America, the most watched anchor in America. Thank you for making World News Tonight with David Muir, the number one newscast in America.

0: quote, very well. And one of the country's largest public universities is making a big change. Starting next fall, the University of Michigan says it will replace traditional letter grades with pass or no credit grading for some first semester freshmen. The school says the goal is to help students and their mental health. But critics say the university is babying students. Meanwhile, in Los Angeles, the nation's second largest school district is rolling out some of the strictest limits on screen time in the country as students head back to class today. ABC's Hannah Batah has the details.
1: One of the country's largest public universities will soon be doing away with letter grades for some freshmen to protect their mental health.
2: They need time to figure things out.
1: Beginning next fall, instead of getting an A, B, C, or D, some first semester freshmen at the University of Michigan will get only a pass or no credit. And neither designation will count toward their GPA. The university says this will allow students to explore a subject that may not come easily to them or take a course in a new field without the fear that a low grade may have long-term consequences.
2: I showed up wanting to study chemical engineering. I bombed all of my first year classes and soon discovered that chemical engineering was not for me.
1: The school says the goal is to help students start strong and curb the mental health crisis unfolding among college-aged individuals. Critics say the university is coddling students. One education policy expert saying swaddling college students does not actually improve their mental health. It creates entitlement. Others disagree.
2: That kind of sink or swim argument about higher education simply doesn't hold water. Higher education should be a pathway for upward mobility for all who enter through this university's doors.
1: Michigan isn't the only school system rethinking what's healthy for students. In Los Angeles, the nation's second largest school district is rolling out some of the strictest limits on screen time in the country as students head back to class today. The new rules call for no screen time at all until second grade. Second and third graders get 20 minutes a day. Fourth and fifth graders get 30. Middle schoolers will soon be limited to 1 hour per class per week. High schoolers, a half hour more than that.
3: Some teachers are pushing back, saying kids need to learn to use their devices responsibly. Others worry the limits will hurt students who don't have computers at home. Hannah Batah, ABC News, New York.
0: Hannah, thank you. And thank you for watching. I'm Diane Macedo. The news never stops, and neither do we. We have a lot more news right after the break.
4: Ira Starr is ready to take you out of this world with Stargirl.
5: It is the truest and rawest version of me right now. Stargirl is a mirror.
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10: You've never seen anything like this before.
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18: ABC News. I'm Sherry Preston. New numbers out this morning from the government showing inflation is about where most analysts thought it would be. Prices up another 3.4% in July from a year ago. Numbers once again affected by the war, says ABC's Elizabeth Schulze.
3: When you kind of dig into the details here, there are still a big impact from higher oil prices showing up with the price of gas, which is up more than 20% over the past year. You see it trickling into airfares, also up more than 20%. You do see those kind of ripple effects of higher oil prices too, transportation. transportation services.
18: Another set of primaries laying a path forward for the November midterms. In the Wisconsin governor's race, Democratic Socialist Francesca Hong almost won. Almost. She lost, though, to establishment Milwaukee Democrat David Crowley. Here's ABC's Jay O'Brien.
13: The state party chair calling for Democrats to come together, writing, tonight Wisconsinites made their choice, and tomorrow Democrats will unite around David Crowley. The primary was a nail biter, Crowley only beating Hong by a few thousand votes, even as polls showed Hong with a comfortable lead. Crowley, the Milwaukee County executive, will now face off against Republican Congressman Tom Tiffany, endorsed by President Trump.
18: The founder of MyPillow, Mike Lindell, says there's no way he could have been ahead in the polls in the Minnesota governor's race by 9 points and then lose in his GOP primary. He also denies President Trump lost the 2020 election. Former Marine Robert Gilman touching down on U.S. soil overnight.
14: His family said after years of horrible treatment in the Russian prison, he became essentially catatonic, unable to eat or respond, and suffering from a severe bout of pneumonia. President Trump posting on social media he had spoken to Russia's President Putin, and soon afterward, Gilman was given a pardon on humanitarian grounds.
18: ABC's Martha Raddatz, 224 dead, 3,000 missing in the Colombian earthquake. This is ABC News.
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18: High winds, heavy rainfall, and power outages all across the Midwest, as ABC's Sophie Flay.
21: Blinding rain, making driving treacherous. In the Chicago area, winds topping 90 miles per hour. Multiple tornadoes touching down. The storm's also hammering Indiana. The downpours triggering flash flooding, washing out roads and leaving drivers stranded. Across the storm zone, hundreds of thousands of customers left without power. The outages expected to last for days in some areas.
18: We're learning more about the upcoming trial of accused CEO killer Luigi Mangione. After a pretrial hearing yesterday, the judge said that jurors would be kept anonymous to avoid harassment, intimidation, or outside influence. Defense lawyers and prosecutors are now working out a questionnaire for potential jurors. If you're in certain parts of the world today, you'll get a treat of a total eclipse of the sun. ABC's Maggie Rooley's in one of those places, Iceland.
22: People will see that rare moment when the moon aligns perfectly with the sun, casting a shadow over the Earth. Starting in northern Russia, the solar eclipse will pass over a mostly uninhabited area of Greenland, crossing directly over the western edge of Iceland before making its way to Spain and Portugal just before sunset.
18: That's not the only cool planetary thing, though. This morning, there was also a parade of planets that let people see Mercury, Jupiter, Mars, and Saturn without any assistance. Adding a telescope would let you see Uranus and Neptune. Sherry Preston, ABC News.
23: Much. So, you know, often I'll show you that level 2 out of 5, a level 3 out of 5. Well, the same area has had that 2 out of 5 for now the third day in a row. I'll see the Omaha, Nebraska this morning with the lightning lighting up the skies earlier as a severe storm passed there. Cincinnati also had the lightning again. And now we have this newer severe thunderstorm watch for northern Illinois. Peoria, Ottawa, Pontiac, Joliet, and Kankakee all in line for damaging wind for second or even third day in a row, depending on where you are. Then notice here where it's kind of like bleeding rain from between Indianapolis to Cincinnati. If you're traveling Interstate 74 or down near Lexington on I-75, there have been flash flood warnings throughout the morning. Mean don't drive. Real quick look. The Northeast has a chance for general thunderstorms, Detroit, Cleveland, Erie, over to Philadelphia. But that 2 out of 5 goes Nebraska and South Dakota down to Kentucky. If we zoom in and just get the timing here, that line that I showed you that's moving through Illinois now will be closer to Chicago in the early afternoon, so like lunch hour. And then it'll slide east to Indianapolis by tonight, Cincinnati, and Louisville. Speaking of tonight, it's a late event for Pier or North Platte. And then by 4 a.m., it makes it to Sioux City and Omaha again. So it's all kind of riding that same front. And the problem with that is, and why you saw that bleed of moisture from the atmosphere, is you're going to end up with the flash flood threat, too, in very similar areas, Iowa, much of Illinois, Indiana, Kentucky, and Tennessee, level 2 out of 4 for flash flooding. A lot of the fuel for this is from heat and humidity, which there is plenty of in Kansas City, Missouri. They have a heat index that will be upwards of 110. It stays above 100 all the way through Sunday. They're not alone. Back to Wichita, down to Jonesboro, Arkansas, Little Rock, extreme heat warnings, heat advisories, Miami, up to Charleston and Wilmington. Big time numbers that are going to stay that way. Oklahoma City, for example, stays above 100 for an actual air temperature for at least a week from now. So you can see their numbers. Nashville staying hot. Charleston, too. We're going to stay with this ridge and actually throughout the end of next week. Then Waikiki, Hawaii, looking very pleasant for now. But the surf is about to be up and maybe more because the Pacific is heating up. We're in an El Nino year, which means a lot of action in the Pacific. Watching this area, 90% chance that develops and heads toward the Hawaiian Islands. We'll be following that to see how close it gets and what the impacts would be beyond high surf. And then there's an 80% chance that this region heads towards the Leeward Islands and develops into something. So we'll be watching both of those, Diane.
0: All right, Ginger Z, thank you. And the death toll is rising after the devastating earthquake in Colombia. Officials say the magnitude 7.4 quake has killed at least 230 people and hundreds more are missing. Now search crews and volunteers are racing to find survivors in the rubble. Deputy Director for Programs at the International Rescue Committee, Camila Gomez, is in Colombia with more on that. Hi, Camila. I know it's a busy time, so thanks for coming on. What's it like there right now?
1: Thanks so much, Diane. We're 48 hours into the earthquakes, and right now, as you mentioned, focus is on search and rescue efforts, but the focus is also on trying to find out the extent of the needs that were that are needed to be able to respond beyond the search and rescue time.
0: So what are your biggest needs right now?
1: Right now, we are still in process of receiving more information. The earthquake hit along a very long portion of the country, and some of those areas are very isolated regions. For example, the Chocó region, which is in the northwestern part of Colombia, is very isolated, has very limited access by roads, and up until yesterday, and even today, there's still some significant issues of communication. So we're not still finding out the extent of the damages in places like Chocó, but what's needed right now is to be able to verify how many, the extent of the damages again, how many people are in need and what type of need we are. We know that in emergencies such as this ones, we need medical care. So we need health care, both mental health care and physical health care. We also know that in situations like this one, we need access to education and protection. Access to water, of course, is also key.
0: Camila, you say people were already facing poverty and armed conflict before this earthquake hit. So how's that affecting the aid efforts now?
1: It's affecting significantly. The departments of Chocó and Valle del Cauca, which are some of the ones that are most impacted by the earthquake, were already having about 1.2 million people in need of humanitarian assistance. Nationwide, there are about 10 million people in need of humanitarian assistance in Colombia. So that adds an additional layer of vulnerability to the population who has been affected by the earthquakes. That means that services were already lacking and are now even in more dire conditions because hospitals, for example, have been impacted by the earthquakes. Educational institutions, schools, which serve usually as a place of refuge for children and youth, have been impacted as well. So it's an additional layer to an already difficult situation that communities face.
0: And Camila, how does this disaster compare to others you've seen?
1: Each disaster has its own challenges, its own pains. We just went through the earthquakes in Venezuela, so that is very, very close. Our organization, the International Rescue Committee, is responding in Venezuela, and we're now, of course, in process of setting up to respond to the needs of the earthquake and the populations here.
0: Camila Gomez, thank you.
1: Thank you very much, Diane.
0: We'll be right back. matchups are set for November after high-stakes primaries in six states. Races between progressive and establishment Democrats ended with mixed results, and Republicans are headed to a runoff for the South Carolina Senate nomination. ABC's Jay O'Brien has the latest. Jay?
2: Six states go into the polls overnight, but all eyes were on Wisconsin and that Democratic primary for governor, a major upset there with serious implications for the future of the party.
13: In Wisconsin, an upset for the Democratic Party's progressive wave and a surprise victory for the party establishment. Democratic Socialist Francesca Hong narrowly defeated by the establishment-backed David Crowley. Crowley posting, "Wisconsin, let's get to work." And the state party chair calling for Democrats to come together, writing, "Tonight, Wisconsinites made their choice, and tomorrow, Democrats will unite around David Crowley." The primary was a nail-biter, Crowley only beating Hong by a few thousand votes, even as polls showed Hong with a comfortable lead. But many of the country's top progressives distanced themselves from Hong, who previously called to defund the police, and in a 2020 since-deleted social media post wrote, "Cancel Thanksgiving," saying it promoted colonialism. She since said her views have changed.
4: Thanksgiving is also a time that's incredibly painful for many people in our communities. And so I think there I wanted to make sure that people understood that there are multiple views, but you know, views can evolve.
13: Crowley, the Milwaukee County executive, will now face off against Republican Congressman Tom Tiffany, endorsed by President Trump. Meanwhile, in neighboring Minnesota, the progressive candidate, Lieutenant Governor Penny Flanagan, capturing the Democratic nomination for Senate, a victory for the party's left wing heading into the midterms. And in South Carolina, in a test of the power of Trump's endorsement, Darlene Graham, the sister of the late Senator Lindsey Graham, failed to win more than 50% of the vote in the Republican primary to replace her brother on the November ballot, despite the complete and total support of the president.
5: I've been accused of not being a politician, guilty as charged. I will spend the next 2 weeks of this runoff meeting with voters and, unlike some politicians, listening to their concerns.
13: ABC News now projecting Graham will advance to a runoff against Republican Congressman Ralph Norman.
2: And another state where the president's endorsement came up short, Minnesota, in the Republican primary for governor, Mike Lindell, a close ally of Trump's who's backed his baseless claims of election fraud, losing in that primary to the state speaker of the House, Lisa Demuth. Back to you.
0: Jay O'Brien, thank you. President Trump is addressing the secret operation to get him out of Turkey amid threats from Iran. TV cameras showed the president board Air Force One after the NATO summit last month. But due to the threat, he was then secretly transported to a military plane in a catering truck. Now the president says he thinks the plane he flew on was at greater risk than Air Force One. ABC News Chief Washington correspondent John Carl has the latest on that from the White House.
6: We're learning more details about that extraordinary step that President Trump took in Turkey to board another Air Force jet, leaving the original Air Force One as a decoy.
24: Overnight, President Trump answered questions about the clandestine plane-switching ruse used to keep him safe from a potential assassination attempt from Iran. The president said it was the Secret Service and the military that made the call to sneak him onto a different plane as he left the NATO summit in Turkey last month.
25: It's only up to Secret Service. I just follow what they'd like to do. So I go by Secret Service and the military. They wanted me to go on a different flight, a different plane, equal safety, but they wanted me to do it, so I do it. I do what they say.
24: The New York Times reports that U.S. officials feared the Iranians had information on Trump's whereabouts in Turkey and that they could target his plane with a surface-to-air missile. As President Trump was moved to another plane in a catering truck, the traveling press and most of his staff remained on the now decoy Air Force One, including Treasury Secretary Scott Bessent and Secretary of State Marco Rubio. Sources tell ABC News that both Bessent and Rubio knew that Trump had been taken off the plane because of a serious threat. Many others on the plane, however, had no idea what was going on. Overnight, Trump was asked about the threat to those that remained on what had been Air Force One.
25: I think actually the plane that I flew on was at greater risk. I think it was at greater risk because that would be the plane I think that they would be more likely to go for.
6: And now Democratic leaders in Congress are demanding to know more about what happened. Senate Democratic leader Chuck Schumer is asking the White House for a briefing on threats from Iran, including whatever it was that prompted that extraordinary measure to get the president out of Turkey.
0: John Carl, thank you. Coming up, the big change for Claude users, what Anthropic's doing to help identify AI and the potentially major impact next.
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15: You shouldn't be trying to steal my house.
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31: I met Joel. He was magnetic. I knew I met the man I'm going to marry. My mom said, Jesus Christ, Caroline, it better not be a cop. And then one day, I got a text.
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31: He had a severe sex addiction.
33: He was clocking in and then going to have sex with people.
32: In his cop car while on duty. And then things got really bad.
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32: Betrayal. Dirty secrets.
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0: Welcome back to ABC News Live. First, Anthropic says its new Claude chatbot models will embed a watermark to help identify AI-generated text. It's part of the company's efforts to comply with transparency standards under the European Union's new AI Act. The move could have major implications for the publishing industry and academia. ABC News tech reporter Mike Dubusky's here for more on that. Mike, when I hear watermark, I think of a faint image or writing over a photograph. So how is this going to work with AI-generated text?
36: So in theory, just the same, right? This is meant to identify AI-generated content online, but for text, not for imagery, which means that this is going to be specialized code that is interwoven into every output from a Claude product, which is what Anthropic calls its suite of AI models. All of that is to say, the human eye can't see it. You won't be able to see this watermark, according to Anthropic. It's not going to change the style or the wording of these outputs. Rather, it's meant to be like a flag that goes up for your computer. If you're doing a scan of huge scores of text, this little flag will go up and say, hey, this bit was generated by an Anthropic product. And that's ostensibly how it's supposed to work. Anthropic does say that with enough modification, that watermark may go away, which does sort of create this loophole here where it could potentially be misused. You could still potentially be using Anthropic's product here without that watermark with enough modification on the back end.
0: Some people are speaking out about this, talking about the opposite end of it, saying, you know, I just use it for proofreading, for example. I put my stuff in there and it just makes a few corrections and I put it out. Now that's going to all be flagged as AI.
36: Yeah, and that is the potential here, right? This applies not just to wholly generated AI content, but also modified AI content. So if you, you know, take your essay and you say, hey, spruce this up for me, or hey, correct any spelling mistakes or, you know, factual inaccuracies, that type of thing.
0: It would still get flagged.
36: Potentially. And, you know, again, it's sort of unclear exactly what the line here is between, like, modification that will take the watermark away or what will keep it sort of in, you know, context here. We are still kind of waiting for clarity. clarity on Anthropic. They do say that they're rolling this out over the next, you know, couple weeks and months with their new models, and they're going to try and backdate it, retroactively add this feature to existing models as well. So it's still sort of like a work in progress. We're going to figure out the details as
0: that progresses. What does this mean for long form writing, for example, in book publishing or in academia, where we keep hearing teachers trying to figure out how to combat students using AI to just write a whole paper?
36: I mean, it sounds great on its face, right? If I'm a professor and I want to evaluate whether my students used Claude to generate their final essays, well, then this seems like a nice tool for that. But there is that loophole that we talked about, where if the student wants to, you know, go in after the fact and make some modifications, which we've seen in academia before, you know, that watermark might not be reliable, right? It might not still be there. Also, if I'm a student and I have a penchant for using AI, what's to stop me from jumping over to ChatGPT or Google Gemini? There's very little moat between any of these products right now. And I think that means that, well, this is a nice overture from Anthropic, which, again, kind of likes to cast itself as the adult in the room in the AI space. It is very much just a first step. There are ways around this, and that means that it really just underscores, Diane, how complicated this issue really is.
0: It sure is, and that's why we have you to help us unpack it. Mike Jabusky, we appreciate it. Thank you.
36: No problem.
0: Coming up, a wedding story one couple will never forget. The superstar singer who floated by their ceremony. That's coming up in the tea.
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34: 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Wherever the story is, we'll take you there. 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
0: Welcome back to ABC News Live. First, it's time for the tea, where we break down some of the buzzy stories people are talking about, and our friend Will Ganz is here to spill it. Hi, Will.
38: Hello, Diane. All right, we begin with Hacks. This, of course, is the show that broke the Emmys record for the most nominations for a comedy series in a single season, racking up 24 nods for its fifth and final season. But if you thought you'd seen the last of Deborah Vance and Ava Daniels, think again. Jean Smart and Hannah Einbinder announcing a one-night-only show called Deborah Vance and Friends and Enemies Live. The in-world production will take place in front of a live audience at the Fonda Theater in Los Angeles on Friday, and HBO Max says other cast members will also make surprise appearances. Jean and Hannah have never appeared in character outside of on the show. And it's all in an effort to score some Emmys love ahead of final balloting. If Jean Smart wins the Emmy for lead actress in a comedy series, mm-hmm. she'll be the only person to ever have won for every season of a series that they were in. Yeah. So I think she might pull it
0: off.
38: Some
0: real bragging rights there. It's also funny to have a comedy show about a comedy show. The whole thing feels very meta.
38: Very meta. And I'm just mad that I won't be there. All right, from a beloved show to a beloved novel coming to the big screen, Verity, written by Colleen Hoover, who also authored It Ends With Us, is about a struggling author asked to finish a series for another injured writer. But she starts to discover some secrets while she's staying at the other author's house. Take a look at the brand new trailer for Verity.
5: This is my confession. My autobiography. A writer's words should be honest and bloody and a little bit terrifying.
38: Ooh, okay, so Verity, starring Anne Hathaway, Dakota Johnson, and Josh Hartnett, hits theaters October 2nd.
0: That one gave me goosebumps. Okay.
38: I know, looks a little freaky. But in a good way. All right, next. Taylor Swift may have given us the hit Cruel Summer, but she's certainly having a fantastic one just a month after tying the knot to Travis Kelce here in New York City. The superstar is adding another notch to her career milestones. Taylor's set to be inducted into the Nashville Songwriters Hall of Fame as part of their class of 2026, making her the youngest person to ever achieve that feat at just 36 years old.
0: Wow.
38: I know. Of course, she got her start growing up in Nashville, putting out country-inspired hits, including Our Song. Earlier this year, Taylor also made history as the youngest person ever to be inducted into the National Songwriters Hall of Fame. The hits keep on coming. Taylor sharing her gratitude in a statement that Nashville was the perfect place to learn with the best and from the best, and is a town that validated and prioritized hard work, determination, and imagination. Swift will be inducted in a ceremony later this year.
0: Congrats to her.
38: Gosh, she's just having the biggest year ever. It's just amazing. All right, finally, usually crashing a wedding is a major faux pas, unless you're Shaboozy. This is the moment the country superstar floated by mid-ceremony on the Owens River in Mammoth, California. The bride and groom posing with Shaboozy before he floated off down the river. But he's since come back on Instagram to comment his own congratulations to the happy couple. I mean, can you imagine?
0: That is awesome.
38: It's like, if rain on your wedding day is good luck, what is Shaboozy floating by?
0: I don't know what that was. Something borrowed, something blue, also Shaboozy floating by.
38: I love it.
0: Well, Gans, thank you, friend.
38: Thanks, Diane.
0: And thanks to you. I'm Diane Macedo. The news never stops, and neither do we. We have a lot more news right after the break. Stay with us.
6: All across America.
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8: Hello.
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9: 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Woke up somewhere that we both never met.
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14: Man, it's good to be home.

Welcome back to ABC News Live. First, Rod Stewart is canceling the rest of his tour after a medical procedure. The 81-year-old's team says he's recovering from a routine coronary stent procedure. Earlier this summer, Stewart paused a show after nearly fainting on stage and needing oxygen. Now he's praising his doctors and nurses, saying he's planning to return to performing soon, and his team says he's doing

0: GMA.
1: Hey, everybody.
0: It's an invitation to come together.
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25: I'm Diane Macedo. Welcome back to ABC News Live. First, we are tracking a big upset overnight in one of the most important nights of the midterm primaries. The Democratic establishment candidate narrowly beat his progressive opponent in the race for Wisconsin's governor. We're going to chat about our political experts with that, about what it could mean for November. But first, Matt Rivers is here with today's other big headlines. Hi, Matt. What are you watching right now?
26: A number of different stories, Diane. Let's start with what HHS says. It is actively responding to the foodborne outbreaks hitting across the U.S. right now. Recalls have been issued for jalapenos and iceberg lettuce due to cases tied to salmonella and cyclosporiasis. That salmonella outbreak has sickened at least 345 people across 27 states, and more than 6,300 cyclosporiasis cases are reported across 15 states. HHS says it will keep the public informed as
23: ABC News, I'm Sherry Preston. New numbers on inflation. ABC's Elizabeth Schulze with more on today's consumer price index numbers. They were once again well above the Fed's targeted rate of 2% year over year. ABC's Elizabeth Schulze.
27: This was pretty much in line with expectations. That 3.4% inflation rate is about where analysts thought it would be when you look at kind of across the board prices in the economy. It is not, it's a good thing that we don't see that number going up, that inflation isn't accelerating, but it is still above where the Federal Reserve and overall households want inflation to be.
23: Prices are still rising more quickly than average wages, underscoring the struggle many Americans have had with higher gas, food, and clothing prices. Moderate Democrat David Crowley narrowly winning the Wisconsin primary for governor, defeating Democratic Socialist Francesca Hong. Minnesota Lieutenant Governor Peggy Flanagan won that state's Democratic Senate primary, and Darlene Graham is headed to a runoff for her brother Lindsey Graham's seat. This is ABC.
26: Walked away, no bites were had, but a little bit creepy to say the least, Diane. That's the headlines of this hour. Back to you.
21: It was in his helmet while he was practicing?
26: The whole time. It could have ended so much worse.
25: Okay, we're all having nightmares tonight. Yeah. Thanks for that, Matt.
26: Yeah, you're welcome.
25: Matt Rivers, thank you. Key matchups are set for November after high-stakes primaries in six states. In the closely watched Democratic primary for Wisconsin governor, David Crowley narrowly beat Democratic Socialist Francesca Hong. But in Minnesota, Progressive Lieutenant Governor Peggy Flanagan won the Democratic nomination for Senate. Meanwhile, Darlene Graham is headed to a runoff with Ralph Norman in South Carolina's Republican Senate primary. ABC News political contributors, former Democratic Senator Heidi Heitkamp and former Republican Congressman John Katko are here for more. Heidi, both. So, Heidi, how big of a blow is Hong's loss to the progressive movement?
28: Well, I don't know. I think that the first question you have to ask is, how bad is this polling? They had her winning by a lot, and I think that that expectation created something of a problem for the Democratic Socialist Movement. But in the end, I think John and I said this last time we were on, candidates matter. He was a better candidate. He was able to persuade people that he could carry the banner. He had the endorsement of the sitting governor. And so I think that it's been a great storyline. this resurgence of democratic socialists. But the political reality is candidates matter and elections matter. And Wisconsin showed that, you know, this is not the, you know, the tiger that everybody thinks it is.
25: John, Republican nominee Tom Tiffany was probably hoping to face off against Hung in November. How much more difficult do you think it'll be for him to face David Crowley instead?
1: Well, there's no question it's going to be more difficult for him because there's a lot more ammunition when you're running against somebody like Hung, who in the past has advocated for the abolition of Thanksgiving and other things. So, yeah, I mean, he's a very skilled politician, and I think it's going to be a very tough race and a very hard-fought race. But, you know, to Heidi's point, some of these outlying races like the DSA and some of these fringe candidates on both sides, you know, they're the subject of conversation now, but they're going to be less so in November, where really Trump's negatives are really going to be a big discussion and a big point of results in the fall.
25: Heidi, progressives did notch a win in Minnesota's Senate primary. What do those mixed results mean for Democrats moving forward?
28: Well, I don't think that's a mixed result. I think people I think we talked about this the last time too, which is this is a change election, not just a wave election, but a change election. Peggy hasn't been there before. She's well known in Minnesota. She's lieutenant governor. And I think Angie carried the burden of maybe some past, support for ICE that, didn't sit well, obviously, in Minnesota. And so again, even though we play this from a national perspective and we talk about it from a national perspective, every one of these races is local, and this is not a surprise to the people of Minnesota. But you look at Amy is a moderate, carries some progressive ideas, so it's going to be an interesting race in Minnesota. But it didn't surprise me that Piggy won.
25: John, President Trump endorsed Darlene Graham, but said it was mostly out of respect for her late brother, Senator Lindsey Graham. Ralph Norman endorsed Nikki Haley over President Trump in 2024. So what are you watching for in that runoff?
1: Well, it's hard to tell what exactly was going on in that race. There were so many candidates, and some would argue some pretty high quality candidates in that race. So it's going to be hard to really gauge based on the fractured results. But she did get quite a bit of the vote. And now she's going to be going one-on-one with Norman. And if Trump sticks with his backing of her, I think it's going to be a little bit more difficult for Ralph to pull that one off.
25: All right. Heidi Heitkamp, John Katko, thank you both.
1: Sure.
25: President Trump is addressing the secret operation to get him out of Turkey amid threats from Iran. TV cameras show the president board Air Force One after the NATO summit last month. But due to a threat from Iran, he was then secretly transported to a military plane in a catering truck. Now President Trump says he thinks the plane he flew on was at greater risk than Air Force One. ABC's Karen Hua has that story.
2: This morning, chilling new details about the secret flight that President Trump took to leave the NATO summit in Turkey last month amid threats from Iran. The president reportedly hiding inside a catering truck to depart on a military jet instead of Air Force One. Now, the New York Times reports U.S. intelligence had picked up a specific threat of a surface-to-air missile attack on Air Force One. Someone near the NATO summit had reportedly been spotted with a shoulder-fired missile. The president says the decoy flight operation was not his call.
3: I guess there was a threat out there. I didn't really ask too much about it. I get a lot of threats. I go by Secret Service and the military. They wanted me to go on a different flight, a different plane, equal safety.
2: ABC News has learned Secretary of State Marco Rubio and Treasury Secretary Scott Bessent stayed on board Air Force One, but knew Trump had switched planes. The aides and reporters around them did not. Democrats want answers and are now demanding a congressional briefing.
6: I want to know what precautions were taken to make sure that all of the passengers on that Air Force One, which was judged too dangerous for the president to fly on, what precautions were taken to keep the staff and reporters on that plane safe.
2: Asked why the plane was too dangerous for him, but not for the press, the president saying this.
3: I think actually the plane that I flew on was at greater risk. I think it was at greater risk because that would be the plane I think that they would be more likely to go for.
2: Now, some secretary experts are skeptical Iran could have pulled off such an attack, but a former U.S. ambassador to Turkey says the secrecy points to very good intelligence of a threat.
25: Karen Hua, thank you. And ABC's national security and defense analyst Mick Mulroy is here with more on that secret flight. Mick, President Trump says the U.S. has total control over the Strait of Hormuz, and Iranian official says the strait will stay closed until all conditions are met. So where do things stand in these negotiations, and what options does the U.S. have?
0: Also, Diane, just looking at the vessels as they track through the strait, yeah, we're still significantly down. I think we're around the still in the single digits some days. And normally it's up around 120, 130 before the war started per day. So it's clearly still obstructed. As far as negotiations, Iran really does seem to be emboldened. Every time they seem to ask for more things, most of which the United States should not accept and would not accept. And even if we would, eventually, a lot of those would be used, like sanctions relief, to get them back into another nuclear agreement that guaranteed they wouldn't get a nuclear weapon. So it just seems like the negotiations from the Iranian sides are so maximal that they really don't intend or believe these are going to go forward.
25: Mick, does this story about the president's secret flight out of Turkey change anything in terms of leverage with Iran or these negotiations?
0: I don't think so. I mean, obviously, it was very significant, credible intelligence, so they would not have gone through this level of effort. But it's important to note that I think they assume that Iran is trying to kill President Trump. We know how the war started back in February with a decapitation strike from the supreme leader on down to almost 40, 50 individuals. So I think we assume this, but of course, when we get specific detailed threat about a plot, that's when you start seeing things like what just happened with the plane switch with the president. So I think this is certainly something they're taking into account, but I also think they assume this would be the case.
25: President Trump says right now we're in a very good position, but that at some point maybe Iran will do something, then they get blown away. How seriously do you think Iran is taking the threats from President Trump?
0: Well, they might not be, because certainly there's been a lot of threats that haven't come to fruition. But it's important to point out, I mean, as this stalemate continues, every day we rearm and build back our arsenal. Every day we get to a point where we could potentially cause more economic strain or cut off Iran's ability to rearm themselves from external sources. And then there could be a need to go back to major combat operations. So they might think that they have a lot of leverage right now, but every day essentially gets the U.S. more prepared, at least from a military perspective and potentially a diplomatic perspective, for this to resume if Iran just keeps holding the world's economy hostage.
25: All right, Mick Mulroy, thank you. We have breaking news now. New data shows inflation is cooling. The Consumer Price Index shows prices increased 3.4% compared to a year ago and 0.1% since last month. ABC's Elizabeth Schulze is here with more on that. So, Elizabeth, what does this say about the economy?
27: Yeah, Diane, this was pretty much in line with expectations. That 3.4% inflation rate is about where analysts thought it would be when you look at kind of across the board prices in the economy. It is not, it's a good thing that we don't see that number going up, that inflation isn't accelerating. But it is still above where the Federal Reserve and overall households want inflation to be. When you kind of dig into the details here, there are still a big impact from higher oil prices showing up with the price of gas, which is up more than 20% over the past year. You see it trickling into airfares, also up more than 20%. You do see those kind of ripple effects of higher oil prices to transportation services. But I think what's notable as well, Diane, is when you look beyond the oil story, there are other parts of the economy where and prices are stubbornly high, and that's in the services area. So, for example, medical care, child care, daycare, those costs are still rising at a faster pace. That's where a lot of people feel it in their day-to-day budgets. Electricity bills, another example of that. Good news on the rent front. We have seen rent prices go up, but not as much as they had been. That is obviously a huge part of this number, the CPI number, but a huge part of people's budgets, too.
25: Elizabeth Schulze, thank you. Coming up, an event centuries in the making is bringing huge crowds to Iceland. Our Maggie Rulli joins us live from the famous Blue Lagoon with more on what to expect from today's solar eclipse.
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13: Most people know me from Vanderpump Rules, but I'm a mom, a wife, a podcaster. I'm traumatized by reality TV, but I can't stay away from it. It's like, if they're not on your payroll, they don't get to be in your life. Am I here to ice anyone out?
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29: Expensive. 12 of the world's greatest dancers will live together and compete to become a pro dancer on the next season of Dancing with the Stars.
30: Game time, baby. I've put everything on the line for this.
31: This is my dream.
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31: That could be on Dancing with the Stars tomorrow. It's what I do, so effortless. Now watch me move.
25: Welcome back to ABC News Live. First, a rare sight is surfacing in the waters off Seattle. A pod of transient orcas was spotted near the city's Ballard Locks this week. Experts say the pod travels from California to Alaska, but it's extremely unusual to see them in that area. Now, researchers say their arrival could be an indication of healthy local fish populations. And millions in Europe are gearing up for a total solar eclipse. Greenland, Iceland, northern Russia, Spain, and a small part of Portugal will be in the path of totality, while parts of the northern U.S., most of Canada, much of Europe, and northwestern Africa will experience a partial solar eclipse. ABC foreign correspondent Maggie Rooley is at Iceland's Blue Lagoon, where they are getting ready to see this in totality. Maggie, what's it like there right now?
32: Well, Diane, I have to say, it is spectacular. The rain just started slightly, but even that is not dampening anyone's excitement because I'm at the Blue Lagoon, one of the most iconic, beautiful spots in Iceland, and a wonderful country filled with so much spectacular. And so whatever the weather is, everyone here is very much ready for this rare moment of totality.
33: For the first time in centuries, Iceland's iconic Blue Lagoon, named one of Nat Geo's Wonders of the World, lies directly in the path of totality.
34: It's definitely a historic moment because this is the first time since 1433 that the moon's umbral shadow touches upon this area. So we haven't seen this visual spectacle and this experience for 593 years.
33: Here, people will see that rare moment when the moon aligns perfectly with the sun, casting a shadow over the earth. Starting in northern Russia, the solar eclipse will pass over a mostly uninhabited area of Greenland, crossing directly over the western edge of Iceland before making its way to Spain and Portugal just before sunset. In 2024, millions in the U.S. got to experience the phenomenon up close in what was known as the Great North American Eclipse. Our Robin and Whit Johnson witnessing it together in Cleveland. Now, about 80,000 people are gambling on Iceland, including Americans who didn't get to experience it at home.
35: I missed the eclipse in the U.S., so we wanted to come here and see it.
33: For Terry Barnhart and her group of seven friends from Colorado, this was a bucket list trip years in the making.
36: How long ago did you plan this trip?
37: Oh, it's been 2 years, and we got this trip, and then it filled up within the week.
33: We traveled to the very tip of this rural peninsula to find the party is already underway at the Iceland Eclipse Festival.
38: We have people from 75 countries around the world.
39: There's just so much science happening. And what I love is it's an opportunity for us all to come together and experience the awe and wonder of the world around us.
32: The rain is picking up since I started talking to you. But again, we have been speaking to so many scientists that have confirmed that even if the skies are cloudy, even if it's rainy, totality is still a spectacular moment. We expect this entire place to go pitch dark. It'll feel like it's the middle of the night. In the middle of the day, the birds go quiet. Humans even go quiet. So rain or shine, this is going to be an otherworldly event here in Iceland, Diane.
25: And honestly, even if you take the eclipse out of the equation, the Blue Lagoon itself feels like an otherworldly place.
32: Exactly.
25: So not a bad place to be regardless, Maggie. I hope you guys do get to see it in the clear, but I know it's going to be a great experience either way. So how much of the eclipse will people in the U.S. be able to see?
32: Well, Diane, people back in the States actually have quite a show for themselves today. So as I'm getting ready for totality here, just mentioning it again, you are going to have a chance to see a pretty incredible partial eclipse. So take a look at this map. There's six cities back in the States that are going to experience a still really incredible partial eclipse today. So make sure to look up at the skies. And when you do, an important reminder to wear those eclipse glasses. You never want to look at an eclipse, even a partial eclipse, directly without those glasses. So try to fix them up this morning. But you know, Diane, the fun thing about today is that that's not the only incredible celestial event happening today. There's also this amazing thing they're calling the planetary parade, where six planets line up in the sky. And then, Diane, be ready to stay up late, because tonight it's going to be the peak moment of an annual meteor shower. You can see between 50 and 100 shooting stars every single hour. So definitely worth keeping the kids up late for. I've told my family they have to stay up late to catch some stars tonight as well, Diane.
25: A lot to keep track of there. Maggie, I hope you enjoy it. And now it's time for Patel Like It Is, where ABC News contributor Dr. Alok Patel shares health advice on the topics that matter most to you. And today he's talking about a recently approved antibody shot that may reduce the risk of infants being hospitalized with RSV. Dr. Patel, so researchers in France tracked 250,000 babies here. What does the data tell you?
1: The data tells us, Diane, that this monoclonal antibody, so passive immunization, it's different than a vaccine, may actually reduce the risks of infants being hospitalized in their first year after getting it from between 66 to 72%, which is a very big deal. Now, I want to go back to what I said about passive immunity. Nirsevimab is a monoclonal antibody. It essentially just gives a baby antibodies to fight RSV in that very first year, where there's a significant risk of young babies getting hospitalized and severely ill from RSV. They have smaller airways. Their immune systems aren't really adept to fighting it. So this is a meaningful contribution. Now, what's important, the authors note this, is the protection doesn't last for the second year. It's just for that severe winter season in the first year. So still, important news moving forward, and even more reason why young babies, especially those who are high risk, should get this shot.
25: So who's eligible to get it, and would you recommend it to your patients?
1: I would recommend it to everyone eligible, and who that is, and this can be kind of confusing for parents, so it's important just to ask, is babies who are within 8 months of that when they're born and close to an RSV season. So in other words, if you're giving birth and your baby's coming close to that RSV season, or if you haven't gotten it already, and also if you didn't get the RSV vaccine during pregnancy, those kids in the first year are eligible. And then higher risk kids, 8 months to about 20 months, who may have underlying heart or lung disease, they're eligible for this monoclonal antibody shot in the second season. So yes, that sounds confusing. And again, this is for pregnant women who did not get the RSV vaccine during pregnancy. But when in doubt, especially as we're approaching RSV season, it's important to talk to a doctor about whether or not you should get the monoclonal antibody shot for your baby.

0: which causes mono, or the herpes virus, and researchers found, looking at 20 institutions and about 1,100 patients, that patients who were hospitalized with COVID-19, so a severe infection, they had reactivation of some of these sleeping viruses within 40 days. Now, what is interesting is one virus, which doesn't really cause a lot of severe disease in humans, was actually found more so in patients who had severe disability or long COVID. So there's a lot of questions that remain to be answered. But one thing that our researchers are looking at is that these reactivated viruses kind of woke up from the inflammation caused by COVID-19. So this not only gives scientists a little bit of a clue about how dormant viruses may reawaken, it also pushes research forward for potential signals for long COVID, given the fact that one dormant virus was associated with long COVID. So yes, it sounds confusing, but long story short, viruses can wake up during times of infection, stress, even after recovery or surgery. And this is yet another reason why we should be paying attention to people who might need protection against COVID-19, especially those who are high risk.
1: All right, Dr. Alok Patel, always great to have you. Thank you.
0: Thank you.
1: And if you have any questions for Dr. Patel, leave him a message on Instagram at ABC News Live, and he might answer your question right here on Friday. Coming up, the major college getting rid of grades for some freshmen, why the University of Michigan says temporarily ditching GPAs could help new students.
2: There are three victims we know of. The suspect is female, white, late 20s.
3: Female serial killers.
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0: Welcome back to ABC News Live. First, Rod Stewart is canceling the rest of his tour after a medical procedure. The 81-year-old team says he's recovering from a routine coronary stent procedure. Earlier this summer, Stewart paused a show after nearly fainting on stage and needing oxygen. Now he's praising his doctors and nurses, saying he's planning to return to performing soon. And his team says he's doing, quote, very well. And one of the country's largest public universities is making a big change. Starting next fall, the University of Michigan says it will replace traditional letter grades with pass or no credit grading for some first semester freshmen. The school says the goal is to help students and their mental health. But critics say the university is babying students. Meanwhile, in Los Angeles, the nation's second largest school district is rolling out some of the strictest limits on screen time in the country as students head back to class today. ABC's Hannah Batah has the details.
1: One of the country's largest public universities will soon be doing away with letter grades for some freshmen to protect their mental health.
2: They need time to figure things out.
1: Beginning next fall, instead of getting an A, B, C, or D, some first semester freshmen at the University of Michigan will get only a pass or no credit. And neither designation will count toward their GPA. The university says this will allow students to explore a subject that may not come easily to them or take a course in a new field without the fear that a low grade may have long-term consequences.
2: I showed up wanting to study chemical engineering. I bombed all of my first year classes and soon discovered that chemical engineering was not for me.
1: The school says the goal is to help students start strong and curb the mental health crisis unfolding among college-aged individuals. Critics say the university is coddling students. One education policy expert saying swaddling college students does not actually improve their mental health. It creates entitlement. Others disagree.
2: That kind of sink or swim argument about higher education simply doesn't hold water. Higher

0: Education should be a pathway for upward mobility for all who enter through this university's doors.
1: Michigan isn't the only school system rethinking what's healthy for students. In Los Angeles, the nation's second largest school district is rolling out some of the strictest limits on screen time in the country as students head back to class today. The new rules call for no screen time at all until second grade. Second and third graders get 20 minutes a day. Fourth and fifth graders get 30. Middle schoolers will soon be limited to 1 hour per class per week. High schoolers, a half hour more than that.
2: Some teachers are pushing back, saying kids need to learn to use their devices responsibly. Others worry the limits will hurt students who don't have computers at home. Hannah Batah, ABC News, New York.
3: Hannah, thank you. And thank you for watching. I'm Diane Macedo. The news never stops, and neither do we. We have a lot more news right after the break.
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3: And I'm Sophie Flay. Wherever the story is, we'll take you there. You're streaming ABC News Live. Hi, I'm Diane Macedo. Let's get right to breaking news. Sources tell ABC News attorneys in the UnitedHealthcare CEO murder case are expected to discuss a potential federal plea deal. That conference is scheduled for Friday. ABC's Matt Rivers is here for more. Matt, you were there for the hearing in the state case yesterday, but this is for the federal case. So what do we know so far?
21: Yeah, so just to remind our viewers, Mangione is charged both at the state level and the federal level after carrying out that assassination-style killing of this UnitedHealthcare CEO, alleged killing in December of 2024. The state case is what we were looking at yesterday. That trial was supposed to go forward on September 8th. The federal case was going to happen at some time after that. Yesterday, though, pops up on the federal docket some hearing scheduled for Friday that wasn't previously scheduled. ABC News is now reporting that both sides, the defense and the prosecution, is going to discuss a potential plea deal in the federal case.
2: From ABC News, I'm Sherry Preston. A new report out on inflation shows consumer prices jumped another 3.4% last month from a year ago, and wages just aren't keeping up. Here's ABC's Jim Ryan.
22: Inflation, as measured by the Consumer Price Index, rose 0.1% from June to July. Compared to last year, prices are 3.4% higher, a slight slowdown from last month. Troubling to economists is that inflation is still pacing ahead of wage growth. In other words, rising prices, but stagnant paychecks.
2: Gas is averaging $4.04 a gallon nationwide, 16 cents higher than a month ago, according to AAA. A win for the establishment Democrat in the Wisconsin primary for governor, David Crowley, defeating Democratic Socialist Francesca Hong in the race for governor.
23: The primary was a nail biter, Crowley only beating Hong by a few thousand votes, even as polls showed Hong with a comfortable lead. But many of the country's top progressives distanced themselves from Hong, who previously called to defund the police, and in a 2020 since-deleted social media post wrote, "Cancel Thanksgiving," saying it promoted colonialism. She's since said her views have changed.
2: ABC's Jay O'Brien. In Minnesota, 2020 election denier Mike Lindell, the founder of MyPillow, lost the GOP primary for governor, but he is not conceding.
9: When you're favored 3 days ago by 9 points, this is mathematically, it looks impossible.
2: Senator Amy Klobuchar won the Democratic primary for Minnesota governor. In Colombia, people continue doing all they can at debris sites where victims may be trapped in the rubble. ABC's Faith Abube is there.
11: I mean, a lot of people are here, not because they have relatives who are trapped, but they know the feeling of losing someone or not knowing where your loved one is. So they've dropped everything, grabbed whatever they can, and they're here to help dig through this debris of steel and concrete. There are also people here who have bottles of water, and they're giving them out to rescuers.
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2: ABC News can report that during a conference scheduled for federal court this week, it's expected that prosecutors and defense lawyers in the Luigi Mangione case will discuss a possible plea deal in the killing of UnitedHealthcare CEO Brian Thompson, according to sources familiar with the matter. New York City police say major crime is now nearly 7% down citywide, with the fewest murders, shooting incidents, and shooting victims in recent history. 3,000 guns, police say, have been taken off the streets. At least 700,000 power customers across the Midwest are in the dark this morning following a line of strong storms. ABC's Sophie Flay.
24: Wind gusts in Columbus reaching 82 miles per hour.
25: It was like a freight train, like just like people say.
24: In the town of Roseville, floodwaters submerging cars. Authorities say one person was killed. In Chicago, the Midway air traffic controller tower had to evacuate amid tornado warnings. At one point, nearly 1 million customers in Indiana, Illinois, Ohio, and Kentucky were without power.
2: Pennsylvania is suing TikTok, the attorney general accusing the social media app of not protecting young people. Retired Royal Air Force pilot Andy Green reached a new record high speed, 406 miles an hour. He did it at Utah's Bonneville Salt Flats in a 32-foot car powered by two hydrogen combustion engines. You could buy one if you win Powerball tonight. The drawing has now topped $1 billion for the jackpot. Sherry Preston, ABC News.
26: Tornadoes from any of the thunderstorms that bubble up. By 10 p.m. tonight, that first round is now making its way to North Carolina and Virginia. Very similar route to what we saw yesterday. And then if you look farther west, North Platte up to Pierre, Aberdeen, Sioux Falls, all in the line of these storms. Omaha as well through your Wednesday night. Flash flooding is possible anywhere in yellow. Elevated risk from Ainsworth to Sioux Falls, right on into Cedar Rapids, as far south as Nashville and Knoxville, Tennessee. Something not really helping us is the fact that there's so much heat out there that really just energizes these storms. And check this out. Kansas City, Missouri could potentially hit feel-like temperatures in the triple digits 5 days in a row. So here we go today, feeling like 107 this afternoon. By Thursday, feeling like 109. Your weekend setting up to be a hot one as well. And it's not just in Kansas City. Extreme heat warnings have been issued for anyone in that pink color. Heat advisories in orange. The state of Florida, pretty much all of Florida right now, under a heat advisory for triple-digit feel-like temperatures. And here's a look at the Northwest. So we've been tracking this red flag warning. They dropped it in Wyoming. Yesterday, Wyoming had a red flag warning, but it's still persisting in Spokane and parts of far northern Idaho, where we're seeing a lot of the smoke billow. That's where we're getting the air quality alerts. Walla Walla, Cody, Butte, into Burns. And then finally, I want to take you to the tropics, where we're keeping a close eye on this system. We have an 80% chance of development there, where you're seeing the red, 30% chance farther back in yellow. And it's still a ways away, okay? So we've got a number of days before this starts headed towards the Caribbean islands, but this could become our next named storm. The thing to watch for, though, is it may be encountering some cooler water, so it may not have much life to it, but a lot could change. It'll become more definitive in the coming days. That's a look at the forecast. Diane, back to you.
3: Samara Theodore, thank you. And we're learning new details about the operation to get President Trump out of Turkey using Air Force One as a decoy. TV cameras showed the president board Air Force One after the NATO summit last month. But due to a threat from Iran, he was then secretly transported to a military plane in a catering truck. Now we're learning more about how it all happened and the threat that prompted it. ABC's Steve Portnoy is tracking that story for us. So, Steve, what's the latest on this potential assassination threat from Iran?
0: You know, the president, Diane, was asked about this last night. He said he gets a lot of threats and didn't ask any questions about this one. He said it's only up to Secret Service and the military where he flies. He confirmed the Washington Post reporting this week. He said they wanted me to go on a different flight, a different plane, he said. Now, this morning, the New York Times reports the fear of U.S. intelligence was that Iran knew where Trump was staying in Ankara, Turkey, even what floor he was on, and that someone in the vicinity of the NATO summit there had been spotted with a shoulder-fired missile. Trump said that he believed that the plane that he flew on, a smaller executive jet with the Defense Secretary Pete Hegseth on board, was actually at greater risk because that was a plane he was on, unbeknownst to the press and to everyone else. The Secretary of State, Marco Rubio, the Treasury Secretary, Scott Bessent, other senior administration officials continued on the Legacy 747 with Secret Service agents, military service members, and the press pool on what we now consider to be a decoy plane.
3: President Trump says the situation in Iran is progressing, quote, absolutely fine, and he insists the U.S. has total control over the Strait of Hormuz. Where do things stand there now?
0: No significant developments in terms of negotiations to report this morning, Diane. Yesterday, the U.S. military said that it had fired on a ship it accused of trying to violate the blockade in the strait. Last night, the president told reporters the U.S. owns the Strait of Hormuz, that the Iranians don't have control. He was asked whether he trusts Iran. He called himself the last person to trust Iran, adding, "They've lied to me constantly." In the Oval Office on Monday, President Trump told our Mary Bruce, the U.S. still has the ability to conduct a massive escalation in the fighting. That same day, he effectively rejected an Iranian demand for war reparations, saying the U.S. would also expect that Iran would pay damages for all the deaths and injuries it has caused, including to Iranian protesters and to U.S. service members. Diane.
3: All right. Steve Portnoy at the White House for us. Thank you. And Iran Program Senior Director and Senior Fellow with the Foundation for Defense of Democracies, Benin Bentaleblou, is here with more. And actually here, nice to have you in person in the studio today.
1: Great to be
3: today.
1: Here. Thanks for having me.
3: So talk me through this, because President Trump says the U.S. has control over the Strait of Hormuz. Iran says they're not opening the strait until all their conditions are met. So what is it going to take to reopen traffic there?
1: Listen, I think this is a familiar but very frustrating place for Americans, for folks in the region, and really for the private sector, which has been trying to get vessels and oil and other commodities out of the Persian Gulf and Strait of Hormuz. The president is still intent on employing a maximum pressure policy designed to squeeze the regime to either back end it into a deal that could look like surrender, or perhaps on the weaker side, maybe keen to recognize the ongoing diplomacy between Iran and Oman, where if the two other sides of the strait come to some sort of an arrangement, perhaps you could open that up even a bit more. There's a debate right now among oil watchers and the open source community about how much oil is getting out per day. Some say 5 on the lower end, more admin folks say about 8 million barrels a day. It's still hard to verify, but both sides want to really plant a flag and say, under whose control will the strait be? Will it be in an international waterway, a joint Iranian-Omani venture, or something else?
3: The president says, and I'm quoting here, he said, at some point, maybe Iran will do something, and then they get blown away. What do you make of his threats against Iran, and how do you see that impacting the strategy here?
1: Well, you know, one of his stronger qualities used to be the unpredictability, but the Islamic Republic, particularly after surviving the 40-day war, seems to be gambling against those threats actually being implemented. And they really are playing to the edge, and they are betting, and they've bet several times, and they've been correct, that the president would not be able to carry out those threats. That's given them more coercive power in the region. That's given them more bargaining power at the negotiating table. And indeed, the U.S. has a series of bad options. It seems to be how much does it want to limit the cost of these options, particularly on the market side as oil prices go up, and on the midterm side as the Republicans come under pressure particularly in the House.
3: The president also addressed that secret operation to get him out of Turkey on this military plane instead of Air Force One. He says he thinks the plane he was on was actually at greater risk than the actual Air Force One, essentially used as a decoy. What do you make of that?
1: I think we're losing the thread here. It's that the Islamic Republic of Iran has wanted to kill the president since term one. You know, Trump is remarkably different personality-wise and policy-wise from other presidents when it comes to Iran. You know, this is a regime that has wanted to kill him because of his assassination of Qasem Soleimani, the chief terrorist of the regime in term one, his implementation of maximum pressure, his leaving the deal, and perhaps most importantly, a whole series of fatwas were issued against him after the 12-day war, which the regime is looking to have folks be inspired to carry out abroad. Mm. And if we look at the long arm of Iran-backed terror, whether you're looking at it against presidents, dissidents, or other folks, they're trying to take advantage of jurisdictions of weak central authority, of which Turkey is one, and where Iranian dissidents have been killed and kidnapped there in the past, to take advantage of, you know, these assassinations and these threats. So I think regardless of the switcheroo with Air Force One, and of course what was not told to the journalists, which is troublesome, the real plot here is that this is a regime that means what it says. And as we just saw across the whole of the summer, there's a whole bunch of placards in that country that continue to say death to Trump.
3: Midterm elections are coming up in November. How much political pressure do you think President Trump is under with all of these negotiations going into that?
1: I think the president, but perhaps more so the party, is under significant political pressure. Everyone is looking for a win. The challenge is the Islamic Republic is denying the president and the Republican Party the optics of victory or the image of victory, particularly after a war and particularly with no deal at hand. And this is where the president's lack of orthodoxy actually is a strong suit, because he can come out and say, look, I tried the conflict, I tried the deal, now I'm going back to the term one policy, which was sanctions and economic pressure. The challenge is he will actually be successful in squeezing the regime, and the regime will respond. So it's highly likely that as we get closer to the midterms and the prospects of a conflict by the Republican Party and the president want to be diminished, the regime may actually step up the prospects of conflict, and we could have perhaps an October surprise.
3: All right. Ben and Ben Talablu, great to have you here in studio. Thank you.
1: Thank you.
3: Some key matchups are set for November after high-stakes primaries in six states. Races between progressive and establishment Democrats ended with mixed results. And Republicans are headed for a runoff in South Carolina for the Senate nomination there. ABC's Jay O'Brien has the latest. Jay?
5: Six states go into the polls overnight, but all eyes were on Wisconsin and that Democratic primary for governor, a major upset there with serious implications for the future of the party.
23: In Wisconsin, an upset for the Democratic Party's progressive wave and a surprise victory for the party establishment. Democratic Socialist Francesca Hong narrowly defeated by the establishment-backed David Crowley. Crowley posting, Wisconsin, let's get to work. And the state party chair calling for Democrats to come together, writing, tonight Wisconsinites made their choice and tomorrow Democrats will unite around David Crowley. The primary was a nail-biter, Crowley only beating Hong by a few thousand votes, even as polls showed Hong with a comfortable lead. But many of the country's top progressives distanced themselves from Hong, who previously called to defund the police, and in a 2020 since-deleted social media post wrote, "Cancel Thanksgiving," saying it promoted colonialism. She since said her views have changed.
6: Thanksgiving is also a time that's incredibly painful for many people in our communities. And so I think there I wanted to make sure that people understood that there are multiple views, but views can evolve.
23: Crowley, the Milwaukee County executive, will now face off against Republican Congressman Tom Tiffany, endorsed by President Trump. Meanwhile, in neighboring Minnesota, the progressive candidate, Lieutenant Governor Penny Flanagan, capturing the Democratic nomination for Senate, a victory for the party's left wing heading into the midterms. And in South Carolina, in a test of the power of Trump's endorsement, Darlene Graham, the sister of the late Senator Lindsey Graham, failed to win more than 50% of the vote in the Republican primary to replace her brother on the November ballot, despite the complete and total support of the president.
7: I've been accused of not being a politician, guilty as charged. I will spend the next 2 weeks of this runoff meeting with voters and, unlike some politicians, listening to their concerns.
23: ABC News now projecting Graham will advance to a runoff against Republican Congressman Ralph Norman.
5: And another state where the president's endorsement came up short, Minnesota, in the Republican primary for governor, Mike Lindell, a close ally of Trump's who's backed his baseless claims of election fraud, losing in that primary to the state speaker of the House, Lisa Demuth. Back to you.
3: All right, Jay O'Brien, thank you. And the death toll is rising after that devastating earthquake in Colombia. Officials say the magnitude 7.4 quake has killed at least 230 people and hundreds are still missing. Now search crews and volunteers are racing to try to find survivors in the rubble. ABC's Faith Abube is in one of the hardest hit areas. Faith?
8: Yeah, there's no rest for the weary here in Cali. What you're looking at behind me used to be a five-story building, a lot of it apartment buildings. And so these rescuers believe that there are people who are trapped underneath this rubble. These people over here have been working nonstop. They've been switching out. Some of them haven't gotten sleep since yesterday. And this is the obstacle they're having to deal with, a mountain of concrete and steel, and they're digging through with their hands.
10: This morning, dramatic scenes out of Colombia as rescue efforts enter their third day after that devastating earthquake. Emergency crews working around the clock in a race against time to find survivors. A woman pulled from the rubble after being trapped for 36 hours under a collapsed building. Rescuers also saving this man buried under a giant slab of concrete. People here clinging onto these moments of hope as officials say thousands of people are still missing, including 239 believed to be trapped beneath the rubble in hard-hit Cali.
12: And we're in the middle of an army of community volunteers who have been digging through this rubble nonstop with their bare hands and buckets.
10: The death toll rising, at least 224 killed after that 7.4 magnitude earthquake struck Monday, toppling buildings, crippling roads, and damaging health centers in multiple cities. The president of Colombia sworn in just last Friday, saying more than 1,600 homes across the country collapsed.
13: They've been working on that entrance for about 2 hours now. So, and his family, he said his family's here.
12: You're still
13: right
12: looking
13: now.
12: For your family? And this is all of you guys together. How many of them are missing from this photo?
14: Mi primo Manuela, mi prima.
12: ¿En piensas que ellos están ahí?
8: And every few minutes, they call for silence, trying to listen for any survivors that may be underneath this rubble. Right now, there's an emotional, painstaking work like this that are happening all across the city here in Cali. The good news is officials believe that there have been more than 80 people who have been rescued so far, but this is far from over. Again, potentially there are people trapped underneath this behind me, and these workers, one of them I spoke with, has been here since about 6 o'clock yesterday afternoon, and he's still here. And so they're going to continue until that window of opportunity closes, but they're hoping, really, to save as many lives as possible. Back to you.
3: Tough time there. Faith Abube, thank you. Coming up, the maxing trend, it's making its way to your wallet. The money maxing tips to cut your spending and boost savings next.
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27: Ira Starr is ready to take you out of this world with Stargirl.
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29: It's my alpha day. I need to send a message that says I am hyper competent.
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34: I've fought with many warriors in my time. They were far stronger,
2: 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We're going to need a miracle. It's not possible.
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9: With inflation costing the typical American household $245 extra every month for the same goods and services compared to last year, money maxing is a strategy to make every dollar count. Jesse Meekum, the founder of budgeting app YNAB, which is short for You Need a Budget, says the first step is what he calls a scroll test.
18: You literally log into your bank account and you just kind of blur your eyes a little bit and start to scroll and look for those bigger numbers to pop out.
9: Next, he says, identify your purchases that were not worth the money and double down on those that were.
18: We really have to make sure that we acknowledge where spending lights us up, where it has us feeling some joy.
9: Finally, set a short time limit where you make big cuts to your spending or add to your savings.
18: Say, I'm going to maximize my money for 30 days. I'm going to hit these goals. I'm going to hit these targets. I'm not going to money max, but I'm going to become money curious about what did I learn and where does this take me next?
4: Jesse says the goal here is a mindset change around our money where you take control of your spending. You know where every dollar is going. He says we spend so much time and energy earning money. You should be able to know exactly where the dollars you spend are worth it and where they're not. Back to you.
3: Elizabeth Schulze, thank you. Coming up, the fastest man alive is making history again. The land speed record he just set and why his car's fuel is sparking a major conversation.
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43: Most people know me from Vanderpump Rules. But I'm a mom, a wife, a podcaster. I'm traumatized by reality TV, but I can't stay away from it. It's like, if they're not on your payroll, they don't get to be in your life. Am I here to ice anyone out? When you said that, don't cut me off. I showed up for you!
0: This time I get to do it on my terms. What could go wrong?
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3: Welcome back to ABC News Live. First, he is the fastest man alive again. Retired fighter pilot Andy Green just broke the record for land speed in a hydrogen-powered car, hitting 406 miles per hour. Now, Green already set the overall land speed record in 1997. Now, the new record's being called a show of force for hydrogen as a clean alternative fuel. ABC's Sophie Flay has the details.
2: This morning, the fastest man on wheels has done it again, this time powered by hydrogen.
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2: British driver Andy Green hit 406 miles per hour on Utah's Bonneville Salt Flats, a world record for a hydrogen-powered car, easily shattering the old record. The retired fighter pilot is the only person ever to break the sound barrier in a car, setting the all-time land speed record in 1997. But this time, his 32-foot car burned hydrogen, using engines adapted from construction equipment.
6: You burn hydrogen, water comes out of the exhaust. It doesn't get any cleaner than that.
2: It comes as many look to alternative fuel sources amid rising gas prices. But hydrogen has its fair share of skeptics. One problem? Most of it is currently made from fossil fuels, so it's only as clean as its source. Hydrogen Elon Musk has been criticizing hydrogen power for more than a decade.
7: Hydrogen is an energy storage mechanism. It's not a source of energy. So you have to get that hydrogen from somewhere. It's just very difficult to make hydrogen and store it and use it in a car.
2: Green sees it differently, arguing anyone with sunshine and water can make their own fuel.
6: It is the first of a new breed of vehicle.
3: As for Green's all-time speed record, which is 763 miles per hour in a jet-powered vehicle, no one's come close to breaking that. Sophie Flay, ABC News, New York. Sophie Flay, thank you. And thank you for watching. I'm Diane Macedo. The news never stops, and neither do we. We have a lot more news right after the break. Stay with us.
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3: Hi, I'm Diane Macedo. Welcome back to ABC News Live. First, we are tracking a big upset overnight in one of the most important nights of the midterm primaries. The Democratic establishment candidate narrowly beat his progressive opponent in the race for Wisconsin's governor. ABC
0: News. I'm Sherry Preston. Inflation cooling ever so slightly, dipping, but only by 0.1%. Prices up another 3.4% from June over July. The cost of gas and groceries both up year over year.
1: There are other parts of the economy where and prices are stubbornly high, and that's in the services area. So, for example, medical care, child care, daycare, those costs are still rising at a faster pace. That's where a lot of people feel it in their day-to-day budgets. Electricity bills, another example of that.
0: ABC's Elizabeth Schulze. Sources tell ESPN the Los Angeles Lakers are being sold to American businessmen Josh Kushner and Bob Iger for over $12 billion. The search for survivors in the rubble of Colombia's powerful earthquake growing more desperate. There are still thousands missing, the official death toll 224. Moderate Democrat David Crowley winning the Wisconsin governor over Democratic Socialist Francesca Hong and the Democrats. This is ABC News.
2: Network popped up on one of its recent flights. The plane was headed from Las Vegas to Atlanta when the fake network appeared for passengers. The crew shut down the plane's Wi-Fi for about 30 minutes as a precaution. Delta says its own network was not compromised and no aircraft systems were affected. And now to my least favorite story of the day, a story out of Arkansas. A high school football player, been to practice, normal day, practicing, takes off his helmet for a water break and found something had been inside. What would you expect it to be? Of course, a venomous cottonmouth snake wedged in his helmet's padding. The team could not get it out, had to call animal control to remove it. Everyone walked away. No bites were had, but a little bit creepy to say the least. Diane, that's the headlines of this hour. Back to you.
4: It was in his helmet while he was practicing?
2: The whole time. It could have ended so much worse.
3: Okay, we're all having nightmares tonight. Yeah, thanks for that, Matt.
2: Yeah, you're welcome.
3: Matt Rivers, thank you. Key matchups are set for November after high-stakes primaries in six states. In the closely watched Democratic primary for Wisconsin governor, David Crowley narrowly beat Democratic Socialist Francesca Hong. But in Minnesota, progressive Lieutenant Governor Peggy Flanagan won the Democratic nomination for Senate. Meanwhile, Darlene Graham is headed to a runoff with Ralph Norman in South Carolina's Republican Senate primary. ABC News political contributors, former Democratic Senator Heidi Heitkamp and former Republican Congressman John Katko are here for more. Heidi, both. So, Heidi, how big of a blow is Hong's loss to the progressive movement?
5: Well, I don't know. I think that the first question you have to ask is, how bad is this polling? They had her winning by a lot, and I think that that expectation created something of a problem for the Democratic Socialist Movement. But in the end, I think John and I said this last time we were on, candidates matter. He was a better candidate. He was able to persuade people that he could carry the banner. He had the endorsement of the sitting governor. And so I think that it's been a great storyline, this resurgence of Democratic Socialists. But the political reality is candidates matter and elections matter. And Wisconsin showed that, this is not the tiger that everybody thinks it is.
3: John, Republican nominee Tom Tiffany was probably hoping to face off against Hong in November. How much more difficult do you think it'll be for him to face David Crowley instead?
6: Well, there's no question it's going to be more difficult for him because there's a lot more ammunition when you're running against somebody like Hong, who in the past has advocated for the abolition of Thanksgiving and other things. So, yeah, I mean, he is a very skilled politician, and I think it's going to be a very tough race and a very hard-fought race. But, you know, to Heidi's point, some of these outlying races like the DSA and some of these fringe candidates on both sides, you know, they're the subject of conversation now, but they're going to be less so in November, where really Trump's negatives are really going to be a big discussion and a big point of results in the fall.
3: Heidi, progressives did notch a win in Minnesota's Senate primary. What do those mixed results mean for Democrats moving forward?
5: Well, I don't think that's a mixed result. I think people I think we talked about this the last time too, which is this is a change election, not just a wave election, but a change election. Peggy hasn't been there before. She's well known in Minnesota. She's lieutenant governor. And I think Angie carried the burden of maybe some past, support for ICE that, didn't sit well, obviously, in Minnesota. And so again, even though we play this from a national perspective and we talk about it from a national perspective, every one of these races is local, and this is not a surprise to the people of Minnesota. But you look at Amy is a moderate carry some progressive ideas. So it's going to be an interesting race in Minnesota. But it didn't surprise me that Piggy won.
3: John, President Trump endorsed Darlene Graham, but said it was mostly out of respect for her late brother, Senator Lindsey Graham. Ralph Norman endorsed Nikki Haley over President Trump in 2024. So what are you watching for in that runoff?
6: Well, it's hard to tell what exactly was going on in that race. There were so many candidates, and some would argue some pretty high-quality candidates in that race. So it's going to be hard to really gauge based on the fractured results. But she did gain, quite a bit of the vote. And now she's going to be going one-on-one with Norman. And if Trump sticks with his backing of her, I think it's going to be a little bit more difficult for Ralph to pull that one off.
3: All right. Heidi Heitkamp, John Katko, thank you both.
6: Sure.
3: President Trump is addressing the secret operation to get him out of Turkey amid threats from Iran. TV cameras show the president board Air Force One after the NATO summit last month. But due to a threat from Iran, he was then secretly transported to a military plane in a catering truck. Now President Trump says he thinks the plane he flew on was at greater risk than Air Force One. ABC's Karen Hua has that story.
7: This morning, chilling new details about the secret flight that President Trump took to leave the NATO summit in Turkey last month amid threats from Iran. The president reportedly hiding inside a catering truck to depart on a military jet instead of Air Force One. Now, the New York Times reports U.S. intelligence had picked up a specific threat of a surface-to-air missile attack on Air Force One. Someone near the NATO summit had reportedly been spotted with a shoulder-fired missile. The president says the decoy flight operation was not his call.
8: I guess there was a threat out there. I didn't really ask too much about it. I get a lot of threats. I go by Secret Service and the military. They wanted me to go on a different flight, a different plane, equal safety.
7: ABC News has learned Secretary of State Marco Rubio and Treasury Secretary Scott Bessent stayed on board Air Force One, but knew Trump had switched planes. The aides and reporters around them did not. Democrats want answers and are now demanding a congressional briefing.
9: I want to know what precautions were taken to make sure that all of the passengers on that Air Force One, which was judged too dangerous for the president to fly on, what precautions were taken to keep the staff and reporters on that plane safe.
7: Asked why the plane was too dangerous for him, but not for the press, the president saying this.
8: I think actually the plane that I flew on was at greater risk. I think it was at greater risk because that would be the plane I think that they would be more likely to go for.
10: Now, some secretary experts are skeptical Iran could have pulled off such an attack, but a former U.S. ambassador to Turkey says the secrecy points to very good intelligence of a threat.
3: Karen Hua, thank you. And ABC's national security and defense analyst Mick Mulroy is here with more on that secret flight. Mick, President Trump says the U.S. has total control over the Strait of Hormuz, an Iranian official says the strait will stay closed until all conditions are met. So where do things stand in these negotiations, and what options does the U.S. have?
11: Also, Diane, just looking at the vessels as they track through the strait, yeah, we're still significantly down. I think we're around still in the single digits some days. And normally it's up around 120, 130 before the war started per day. So it's clearly still obstructed. As far as negotiations, Iran really does seem to be emboldened. Every time they seem to ask for more things, most of which the United States should not accept and would not accept. And even if we would, eventually, a lot of those would be used, like sanctions relief, to get them back into another nuclear agreement that guaranteed they wouldn't get a nuclear weapon. So it just seems like the negotiations from the Iranian sides are so maximal that they really don't intend or believe these are going to go forward.
3: Mick, does this story about the president's secret flight out of Turkey change anything in terms of leverage with Iran or these negotiations?
11: I don't think so. I mean, obviously, it was very significant, credible intelligence, so they would not have gone through this level of effort. But it's important to note that I think they assume that Iran is trying to kill President Trump. We know how the war started back in February with a decapitation strike from the supreme leader on down to almost 40, 50 individuals. So I think we assume this, but of course, when we get specific detailed threat about a plot, that's when you start seeing things like what just happened with the plane switch with the president. So I think this is certainly something they're taking into account, but I also think they assume this would be the case.
3: President Trump says right now we're in a very good position, but that at some point maybe Iran will do something, then they get blown away. How seriously do you think Iran is taking the threats from President Trump?
11: Well, they might not be, because certainly there's been a lot of threats that haven't come to fruition, but it's important to point out, I mean, as this stalemate continues, every day we rearm and build back our arsenal. Every day we get to a point where we could potentially cause more economic strain or cut off Iran's ability to rearm themselves from external sources. And then there could be a need to go back to major combat operations. So they might think that they have a lot of leverage right now, but every day essentially gets the U.S. more prepared, at least from a military perspective and potentially a diplomatic perspective, for this to resume if Iran just keeps holding the world's economy hostage.
3: All right, Mick Mulroy, thank you. We have breaking news now. New data shows inflation is cooling. The Consumer Price Index shows prices increased 3.4% compared to a year ago and 0.1% since last month. ABC's Elizabeth Schulze is here with more on that. So, Elizabeth, what does this say about the economy?
1: Yeah, Diane, this was pretty much in line with expectations. That 3.4% inflation rate is about where analysts thought it would be when you look at kind of across the board prices in the economy. It is not, it's a good thing that we don't see that number going up, that inflation isn't accelerating. But it is still above where the Federal Reserve and overall households want inflation to be. When you kind of dig into the details here, there are still a big impact from higher oil prices showing up with the price of gas, which is up more than 20% over the past year. You see it trickling into airfares, also up more than 20%. You do see those kind of ripple effects of higher oil prices to transportation services. But I think what's notable as well, Diane, is when you look beyond the oil story, there are other parts of the economy where inflation and prices are stubbornly high, and that's in the services area. So, for example, medical care, child care, daycare, those costs are still rising at a faster pace. That's where a lot of people feel it in their day-to-day budgets. Electricity bills, another example of that. Good news on the rent front. We have seen rent prices go up, but not as much as they had been. That is obviously a huge part of this number, the CPI number, but a huge part of people's budgets, too.
3: Elizabeth Schulze, thank you. Coming up, an event centuries in the making is bringing huge crowds to Iceland. Our Maggie Rulli joins us live from the famous Blue Lagoon with more on what to expect from today's solar eclipse.
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12: 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In the flood zone, the painstaking search for the missing continues.
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3: Welcome back to ABC News Live. First, a rare sight is surfacing in the waters off Seattle. A pod of transient orcas was spotted near the city's Ballard Locks this week. Experts say the pod travels from California to Alaska, but it's extremely unusual to see them in that area. Now, researchers say their arrival could be an indication of healthy local fish populations. And millions in Europe are gearing up for a total solar eclipse. Greenland, Iceland, northern Russia, Spain, and a small part of Portugal will be in the path of totality, while parts of the northern U.S., most of Canada, much of Europe, and northwestern Africa will experience a partial solar eclipse. ABC foreign correspondent Maggie Rulli is at Iceland's Blue Lagoon, where they are getting ready to see this in totality. Maggie, what's it like there right now?
14: Well, Diane, I have to say, it is spectacular. The rain just started slightly, but even that is not dampening anyone's excitement because I'm at the Blue Lagoon, one of the most iconic, beautiful spots in Iceland, and a wonderful country filled with so much spectacular. And so, whatever the weather is, everyone here is very much ready for this rare moment of totality.
15: For the first time in centuries, Iceland's iconic Blue Lagoon, named one of Nat Geo's wonders of the world, lies directly in the path of totality.
17: It's definitely a historic moment because this is the first time since 1433 that the moon's umbral shadow touches upon this area. So we haven't seen this visual spectacle and this experience for 593 years.
15: Here, people will see that rare moment when the moon aligns perfectly with the sun, casting a shadow over the earth. Starting in northern Russia, the solar eclipse will pass over a mostly uninhabited area of Greenland, crossing directly over the western edge of Iceland before making its way to Spain and Portugal just before sunset. In 2024, millions in the U.S. got to experience the phenomenon up close in what was known as the Great North American Eclipse. Our Robin and Whit Johnson witnessing it together in Cleveland. Now, about 80,000 people are gambling on Iceland, including Americans who didn't get to experience it at home.
18: I missed the eclipse in the U.S., so we wanted to come here and see it.
15: For Terry Barnhart and her group of seven friends from Colorado, this was a bucket list trip years in the making.
19: How long ago did you plan this trip?
20: Oh, it's been 2 years, and we got this trip, and then it filled up within the week.
15: We traveled to the very tip of this rural peninsula to find the party is already underway at the Iceland Eclipse Festival.
21: We have people from 75 countries around the world.
22: There's just so much science happening. And what I love is it's an opportunity for us all to come together and experience the awe and wonder of the world around us.
14: The rain is picking up since I started talking to you. But again, we have been speaking to so many scientists that have confirmed that even if the skies are cloudy, even if it's rainy, totality is still a spectacular moment. We expect this entire place to go pitch dark. It'll feel like it's the middle of the night. In the middle of the day, the birds go quiet. Humans even go quiet. So rain or shine, this is going to be an otherworldly event here in Iceland, Diane.
3: And honestly, even if you take the eclipse out of the equation, the Blue Lagoon itself feels like another worldly place.
14: Exactly.
3: So not a bad place to be regardless, Maggie. I hope you guys do get to see it in the clear, but I know it's going to be a great experience either way. So how much of the eclipse will people in the U.S. be able to see?
14: Well, Diane, people back in the States actually have quite a show for themselves today. So as I'm getting ready for totality here, just mentioning it again, you are going to have a chance to see a pretty incredible partial eclipse. So take a look at this map. There's six cities back in the States that are going to experience a still really incredible partial eclipse today. So make sure to look up at the skies. And when you do, an important reminder to wear those eclipse glasses. You never want to look at an eclipse, even a partial eclipse, directly without those glasses. So try to pick some up this morning. But you know, Diane, the fun thing about today is that that's not the only incredible celestial event happening today. There's also this amazing thing they're calling the planetary parade, where six planets line up in the sky. And then, Diane, be ready to stay up late, because tonight it's going to be the peak moment of an annual meteor shower. You can see between 50 and 100 shooting stars every single hour. So definitely worth keeping the kids up late for. I've told my family they have to stay up late to catch some stars tonight as well, Diane.
3: A lot to keep track of there. Maggie, I hope you enjoy it. And now it's time for Patel Like It Is, where ABC News contributor Dr. Alok Patel shares health advice on the topics that matter most to you. And today he's talking about a recently approved antibody shot that may reduce the risk of infants being hospitalized with RSV. Dr. Patel, so researchers in France tracked 250,000 babies here. What does the data tell you?
23: The data tells us, Diane, that this monoclonal antibody, so passive immunization, it's different than a vaccine, may actually reduce the risks of infants being hospitalized in their first year after getting it from between 66 to 72%, which is a very big deal. Now, I want to go back to what I said about passive immunity. Nirsevimab is a monoclonal antibody. It essentially just gives a baby antibodies to fight RSV in that very first year where there's a significant risk of young babies getting hospitalized and severely ill from RSV. They have smaller airways. Their immune systems aren't really adept to fighting it. So this is a meaningful contribution. Now, what's important, the authors note this, is the protection doesn't last for the second year. It's just for that severe winter season in the first year. So still, important news moving forward, and even more reason why young babies, especially those who are high risk, should get this shot.
3: So who's eligible to get it, and would you recommend it to your patients?
23: I would recommend it to everyone eligible, and who that is, and this can be kind of confusing for parents, so it's important just to ask, is babies who are within 8 months of that when they're born and close to an RSV season. So in other words, if you're giving birth and your baby's coming close to that RSV season, or if you haven't gotten it already, and also if you didn't get the RSV vaccine during pregnancy, those kids in the first year are eligible. And then higher risk kids, 8 months to about 20 months, who may have underlying heart or lung disease, they're eligible for this monoclonal antibody shot in the second season. So yes, that sounds confusing. And again, this is for pregnant women who did not get the RSV vaccine during pregnancy. But when in doubt, especially as we're approaching RSV season, it's important to talk to a doctor about whether or not you should get the monoclonal antibody shot for your baby.
3: And Dr. Patel, a new study says severe COVID may reactivate some dormant viruses that stay in the body after prior infections. How does that work?
23: And this sounds really creepy, but it's actually a common, unfortunate phenomenon. So we have a lot of viruses that are so-called sleeping in our body, such as Epstein-Barr virus, which causes mono, or the herpes.

0: was actually found more so in patients who had severe disability or long COVID. So there's a lot of questions that remain to be answered. But one thing that our researchers are looking at is that these reactivated viruses kind of woke up from the inflammation caused by COVID-19. So this not only gives scientists a little bit of a clue about how dormant viruses may reawaken, it also pushes research forward for potential signals for long COVID, given the fact that one dormant virus was associated with long COVID. So yes, it sounds confusing, but long story short, viruses can wake up during times of infection, stress, even after recovery or surgery. And this is yet another reason why we should be paying attention to people who might need protection against COVID-19, especially those who are high risk.
1: All right, Dr. Alok Patel, always great to have you. Thank you.
0: Thank you.
1: And if you have any questions for Dr. Patel, leave him a message on Instagram at ABC News Live, and he might answer your question right here on Friday. Coming up, the major college getting rid of grades for some freshmen, why the University of Michigan says temporarily ditching GPAs could help new students.
2: I met Joel. He was magnetic. I knew I met the man I'm going to marry. My mom said, Jesus Christ, Caroline, you better not be a cop. And then one day, I got a text.
3: She knew something wasn't right.
2: He had a severe sex addiction.
4: He was clocking in and then going to have sex with people.
3: In his cop car while on duty. And then things got really bad.
2: It was a betrayal that is just another level.
5: Betrayal. Dirty secrets.
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0: Welcome back to ABC News Live. First, Rod Stewart is canceling the rest of his tour after a medical procedure. The 81-year-old team says he's recovering from a routine coronary stent procedure. Earlier this summer, Stewart paused a show after nearly fainting on stage and needing oxygen. Now he's praising his doctors and nurses, saying he's planning to return to performing soon, and his team says he's doing, quote, very well. And one of the country's largest public universities is making a big change. Starting next fall, the University of Michigan says it will replace traditional letter grades with pass or no credit grading for some first semester freshmen. The school says the goal is to help students and their mental health. But critics say the university is babying students. Meanwhile, in Los Angeles, the nation's second largest school district is rolling out some of the strictest limits on screen time in the country as students head back to class today. ABC's Hannah Batah has the details.
1: One of the country's largest public universities will soon be doing away with letter grades for some freshmen to protect their mental health.
2: They need time to figure things out.
1: Beginning next fall, instead of getting an A, B, C, or D, some first semester freshmen at the University of Michigan will get only a pass or no credit. And neither designation will count toward their GPA. The university says this will allow students to explore a subject that may not come easily to them or take a course in a new field without the fear that a low grade may have long-term consequences.
2: I showed up wanting to study chemical engineering. I bombed all of my first year classes and soon discovered that chemical engineering was not for me.
1: The school says the goal is to help students start strong and curb the mental health crisis unfolding among college-aged individuals. Critics say the university is coddling students. One education policy expert saying swaddling college students does not actually improve their mental health. It creates entitlement. Others disagree.
2: That kind of sink or swim argument about higher education simply doesn't hold water. Higher education should be a pathway for upward mobility for all who enter through this university's doors.
1: Michigan isn't the only school system rethinking what's healthy for students. In Los Angeles, the nation's second largest school district is rolling out some of the strictest limits on screen time in the country as students head back to class today. The new rules call for no screen time at all until second grade. Second and third graders get 20 minutes a day. Fourth and fifth graders get 30. Middle schoolers will soon be limited to 1 hour per class per week. High schoolers, a half hour more than that.
0: Some teachers are pushing back.

0: saying kids need to learn to use their devices responsibly. Others worry the limits will hurt students who don't have computers at home. Hannah Batah, ABC News, New York.
1: Hannah, thank you. And thank you for watching. I'm Diane Macedo. The news never stops, and neither do we. We have a lot more news right after the break.
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22: I'm Faith Abube in Bernie, Texas, covering the severe flash flooding and high water rescues. Wherever the story is, we'll take you there. 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
1: Hi, I'm Diane Macedo. Let's get right to breaking news. Sources tell ABC News attorneys in the UnitedHealthcare CEO murder case are expected to discuss a potential federal plea deal. The suspect has pleaded not guilty to all charges. Now, this conference on Friday could change that. ABC's Matt Rivers has the details.
23: So this is a major development in this case involving Luigi Mangione and his federal charges here. Remember that he is facing both state and federal charges. The hearing that we were covering yesterday in downtown Manhattan was for that state case. That trial was set to begin on September 8th. But the news that we're getting today, ABC News now confirming that a federal hearing scheduled in the federal case against Mangione, that hearing now scheduled for Friday that popped up on the docket yesterday, we are now being told by sources that a potential plea deal is being discussed in the federal case, or will be discussed between the defense and the judge and the prosecution.
1: From ABC News, I'm Sherry Preston. Could there be a plea deal in the works for accused CEO killer Luigi Mangione? Sources tell ABC News it is a possibility. Here's ABC's Matt Rivers.
23: ABC News is now reporting that both sides, the defense and the prosecution, is going to discuss a potential plea deal in the federal case on Friday. We know that both sides have discussed a potential plea deal going back a few months ago. It was actually in June. We're not sure how close they got in the federal case to getting to an actual plea agreement, but we know this has been discussed before.
1: It's unclear if there is a plea deal reached, what that would mean for the state case, which is set to begin just after Labor Day. The Los Angeles Lakers are being sold, multiple sources say, to Disney CEO Bob Iger and businessman Josh Kushner for a record $12 billion. The two saying in a statement, as lifelong NBA fans, we are deeply honored for the opportunity to become stewards of one of the most iconic sports franchises in the world. Milwaukee County Executive David Crowley winning the Democratic primary for governor over Democratic Socialist Francesca Hong. He spoke moments ago.
24: Today I stand before you filled with gratitude, with humility, and hope as I formally accept the Democratic nomination to be the next governor of the great state of Wisconsin.
1: Prices we're all paying for everything, 3.4% higher this time than a year ago, according to new numbers just released by the Labor Department.
0: This is pretty much in line with expectations. That 3.4% inflation rate is about where analysts thought it would be when you look at kind of across the board prices in the economy. It is not, it's a good thing that we don't see that number going up, that inflation isn't accelerating, but it is still above where the Federal Reserve and overall households want inflation to be.
1: ABC's Elizabeth Schulze. The search for survivors in the rubble of Colombia's earthquake is growing more desperate. Thousands of people are still missing under the debris. 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
1: A total eclipse is passing over parts of the world today. Russia, Greenland, Spain, and Iceland will all reach full totality. ABC's Maggie Rooley is in Iceland and has been talking to tourists who made the trek.
9: For Terry Barnhart and her group of 7 friends from Colorado, this was a bucket list trip years in the making.
11: How long ago did you plan this trip?
15: Oh, it's been 2 years. Wow. And we got this trip, and then it filled up within the week.
1: It's almost time for students to return to school if they haven't already. In addition to buying clothes, backpacks, and notebooks, ABC's Jim Ryan, you should be keeping an eye on the emotional well-being of your children as well.
25: Mental health specialists say it's important for parents to read their kids' emotions, but not necessarily to give in to them.
26: It's so tempting as a parent to say, oh, okay, we'll take a mental health day today and be able to go tomorrow.
25: Pediatrician Dr. Molly O'Shea says that seems like a reasonable way to deal with a return to school.
26: When actually that reinforces the anxiety and makes it even harder to go the next day.
25: Crucial to a successful start to the academic year, cycling your kids' bedtime back from a summer break schedule to the earlier wake-up time. Jim Ryan, ABC News.
1: According to Bloomberg, U.S. employers are bracing for the biggest price hike on employee health plans in 15 years. And as the price is just too much for many, a growing number of people are opting out of group insurance altogether. Obamacare premiums are also up about 20%. Sherry Preston, ABC News.
27: As we see in Washington, into our neighborhoods right here in the state of Wisconsin. From the very first day that I announced this campaign, I said the real threat wasn't any of my primary opponents. The real opponent has always been Tom Tiffany.
28: ABC News political director Avery Harper is here for more. Hi, Avery. This was an upset for the progressives and a win for the more moderate wing of the Democratic Party. Is there a bigger takeaway there?
29: Listen, I think that this race tells us that Democratic voters in a battleground state like Wisconsin are open to progressive ideas, but the idea of perceived electability still matters. When you drill down into the results that we saw last night, we saw Francesca Hahn, the Democratic socialist who was in this race. She did relatively well in some of the biggest cities in Wisconsin, Milwaukee and Madison. But when you zoom out to some of these suburban areas and more rural areas, that's where we saw the more moderate David Crowley able to really run up the score. And that's how he was able to win narrowly in this race. And so what he also did was argue that, you know, he will advance Democratic agenda items and Democratic priorities without being an easy target for Republicans.
28: A progressive candidate did win the Democratic nomination for Senate in Minnesota. So what do those mixed results tell you about the direction of the party now?
29: Democratic voters aren't moving uniformly in one direction. I think that voters are thinking about these things pragmatically. They're looking at this race by race, whether or not the candidate's message and, you know, record resonates in a certain area, if someone is right for that state. We saw Lieutenant Governor Peggy Flanagan come out on top. She had the backing of the retiring Senator Tina Smith, but she also hammered in on the issue of immigration. That is something that is especially raw in a state like Minnesota, where we've seen ICE tactics play out really aggressively in that state. The deaths of Renee Good and Alex Preddy happened there, and she was able to use that issue to catapult her to victory.
28: And meanwhile, Darlene Graham and Ralph Norman are heading for a runoff in South Carolina's Republican Senate primary. What are you watching for there?
29: Yeah, you know, the idea of a Trump endorsement not being enough to clear the way for Darlene Graham is quite interesting. She has the name and she has the support of the president, which we know is really important in Republican politics, but she does not have lots of experience in elected office, even though she's currently holding that seat. And we saw Ralph Norman able to advance to a runoff. He is someone who comes with lots of experience in elected office, and he's ultra-conservative. He's a part of the leadership of the House Freedom Caucus, and so it'll be interesting to see exactly how voters decide when they have a binary choice between someone that the president has endorsed and someone who is a diehard conservative.
28: All right, ABC News political director Avery Harper. Avery, thank you.
29: Thank you.
28: President Trump isn't ruling out declaring a national emergency to gain more control over the midterm elections. Right now, key portions of his Save America election reform bill are stalled in Congress. Now, that bill would require voter ID at the ballot box and proof of citizenship to register to vote. But when asked during an interview whether he'd invoke emergency powers to implement those policies, the president said, quote, "Stranger things have happened." ABC's Stephen Portnoy has more on that. Stephen, walk us through what this interviewer was suggesting and how it would work.
5: Yeah, we need to start off, Diane, I think, by saying that there is no emergency declaration, that this whole idea was floated by that interviewer. So it really is impossible for us to provide substantive analysis on something that's just somebody's vague notion. But the fact that the president didn't say, no, we're not going to do that, has led to a lot of speculation and, frankly, some concern. One thing we should say is if you hear this clip, the guy who's asking the question sounds to me wildly off the mark on the law. You hear him suggesting that the National Emergencies Act of 1976 gives the president the power to take over elections. That law says nothing of the sort. The Constitution is the supreme law of the land, and it gives states the power to run elections subject to regulations passed by Congress. This interviewer also says that a 1983 Supreme Court opinion gives the president this power that only a two-thirds vote of Congress could block. And that's not at all what that Supreme Court opinion says. It only says that Congress can't by itself pass a concurrent resolution to block an executive action, that the Constitution requires that the president either sign a bill or that Congress enact a bill into law over his veto. So, for example, Congress under the National Emergencies Act has the power to end a presidentially declared emergency. But essentially what this interviewer is getting at is the idea that, well, Trump would veto that, and then it would take two-thirds vote to overturn his veto. Bottom line is, there's nothing in the law, and there's nothing in that Supreme Court opinion that it says anything specifically about elections or the president's power to take them over. Are there certain powers that Congress has said the president could utilize in a genuine national emergency? There are many. But no president has ever used several of them, like, for example, a total takeover of the broadcast airways in the country. That's an idea that came out of the Cold War and the concern that the Soviets were going to launch nukes and that there would be a need for the president to commandeer all the radio and television signals in the country. It's never been done. All of this, Diane, is theoretical.
28: How are Democratic leaders responding to this?
5: Well, as you'd expect, angrily. I mean, the idea that someone would suggest that the president of the United States could, with the stroke of a pen, take over elections in the states and essentially run roughshod over our democratic system is very alarming. And so these democratic officials in those states are pushing back.
28: All right, Stephen Portnoy, thank you. And jury selection set to begin today in the latest trial against tech giant Meta. The federal case alleges Meta purposely designed its apps to be addictive for young users. It also alleges the company violated a federal online privacy law by illegally collecting young users' personal data without their parents' permission. Meta says it strongly disagrees with the allegations and is committed to supporting young people. Our Elizabeth Shelsey has more on what to expect in that trial. Hi, Elizabeth. So just a few days ago, a Mexico judge ruled Meta contributed to youth mental health crisis, mm-hmm. and Meta has promised to appeal that decision. Yeah. How could that decision impact this case?
0: What we are seeing here, Diana, is a series of losses in court for Meta on this issue of whether they designed their apps, Instagram and Facebook, to be addictive for young users. So these are are different cases than what we had maybe heard up until now when it comes to social media. It's not about the content that's on these apps, Diane. It's the way these apps are explicitly designed. And what we are seeing, last week in New Mexico, a judge ruled against Meta. And similarly, earlier this year, and really what was a landmark trial in LA, a jury ruled against Meta and also Google's YouTube on this. They said that features on the apps, things like automatic scrolling, push notifications, the way the algorithm is designed to keep pushing you content all the time, that design feature got people addicted, and especially for younger users, got them hooked and led to harm of their mental health. So we are now seeing this go to trial in a federal case in Oakland. Dozens of attorneys general, this is a bipartisan coalition taking this to trial, and it's interesting because you do have this bipartisan support kind of against Meta, which says, look, it points to the actions that it's taken. Meta continues to say it is doing what it can to improve safety on its apps, and it continues to fight this in court.
28: Do we expect to hear from Mark Zuckerberg in this trial?
0: We did hear from Mark Zuckerberg in that LA trial earlier this year, and it's possible he could be called to testify in this one too. The question for him and what we heard in that earlier trial this year was, what did Meta know about the harms that it might be causing to young users, and did it do enough about them? And a lot of the advocacy groups allege that Meta hid some of the harms, that it knew that young people were getting hooked, and that it still kept using those strategies to keep them on the app to try to make money. Meta has strongly disputed that. So this is something that we'll probably see, we would see play out in court. The question still up in the air about whether we see Mark Zuckerberg testify. But I think the big picture here, Diane, really important too. There are thousands of lawsuits like this against Meta and other social media platforms like TikTok and Snapchat. This idea that these apps are contributing to harming younger users' mental health, and that they should be accountable, whether it's for fines or changes to the apps themselves. In the case of New Mexico, we saw the judge actually order changes to how the app is designed. So this really is, in a way, just the beginning still, Diane.
28: All right, Elizabeth Shelsey, thank you. Mm-hmm. Hundreds of thousands are without power after deadly storms in the Midwest. Overnight, the storms brought down power lines and trees and caused widespread flooding there. In Indiana, a tree crashed into a family's home, killing a 4-year-old boy inside. And now forecasters say even more storms are on the way. Meteorologist Mara Theodore is tracking that for us, along with the extreme heat in the plains and southeast. Hi, Samara, what do you have your eye on now?
6: Diane, there's been a recent update in the weather that you're talking about. So there's severe weather, as we know, crawling across parts of the Midwest. And just recently, they have now issued a flash flood emergency. And that's for places just to the north of Indianapolis, including Indianapolis, headed down just north of Cincinnati. It's that little sliver of hot pink there. I know I have the rain superimposed over it, but that's a pretty dire situation when we get a flash flood emergency. We also have a severe thunderstorm watch in pink farther west, including Chicago, Peoria, Moline, and then a flood watch and flash flood warnings farther east. So here's a look at the setup. What we have, first let me tell you the type of storms we're dealing with. So level 2 out of 5. So with those storms, they can bring damaging wind, which could lead to power outages, large hail, which could lead to damage, and then a few tornadoes, which, you know, that could be very destructive. So it's for everyone living in the yellow. There's a few time periods that we're talking about. So through the afternoon and the coming hours, we're watching this first line sweep through Peoria, Indianapolis, down to Louisville, Bowling Green, right on into North Carolina, and that far southwestern tip of Virginia. Meanwhile, back west in North Platte, by tonight, 10 p.m., we are going to see a line of storms revving up through the overnight hours, about 4 o'clock, headed towards Omaha, 4 o'clock in the morning, that is. So folks need to be prepared for multiple rounds of rain, storms, very dangerous weather, and the heat not helping the situation, only energizing these storms. Heat index values over the next 5 days could actually be in the triple digits for Kansas City, so prepare for it to feel really hot out there. It's not just Kansas City. Heat advisories have been issued for everyone in orange. Almost the entire state of Florida is under a heat advisory right now, and then you crawl up the coast from low country into the Carolinas, temperatures feeling like 109 degrees. Meanwhile, out in the Northwest, it's been about the wildfires, and the red flag warning that we saw yesterday in Wyoming has lifted. However, it persists for places like Spokane and far northern Idaho. We also have air quality alerts in place. That dark shading there is denoting the air quality alerts from Walla Walla to Butte, down into Cody as well. So folks should really limit their times outdoor if they can. That's a look at the forecast. Diane, back to you.
28: All right, Samara Theodore, thank you. Coming up, an event centuries in the making is bringing huge crowds to Iceland. Our Maggie Rulli joins us live from the famous Blue Lagoon with more on what to expect from today's solar eclipse.
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13: I've fought with many warriors in my time. 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
28: Welcome back to ABC News Live. First, multiple sources tell ESPN Bob Iger and Josh Kushner are buying the LA Lakers. Sources say they're making a record-breaking offer to buy the team for $12.5 billion. In a joint statement, they say, quote, as lifelong NBA fans, we are deeply honored for the opportunity to become stewards of the Los Angeles Lakers, one of the most iconic sports franchises in the world. Iger's the former CEO of the Walt Disney Company. Kushner founded and runs venture capital firm Thrive Capital and is Jared Kushner's younger brother. And a total solar eclipse is set to start in just a couple of hours. Greenland, Iceland, northern Russia, Spain, and a small part of Portugal will be in the path of totality, while parts of the northern U.S., much of Canada and Europe, and northwestern Africa will experience a partial solar eclipse. ABC foreign correspondent Maggie Rulli is at Iceland's Blue Lagoon. Maggie, it's already a beautiful view, and the eclipse hasn't even started.
19: Exactly. It's not a bad place to wait for an eclipse. Am I right, Diane?
28: So, Maggie, what are you expecting to see there? And how far away are you at this point?
30: We are just a couple hours away. About an hour and a half from now, we'll start experiencing the partial solar eclipse. So that's when the moon sort of starts to go in front of the sun, and you get that eerie dusk feeling, and the birds start to go quiet. And then in about 2.5 hours from now, we'll get totality. So the moon will completely block the sun. People say it's sort of like the middle of the night in the middle of the day. But honestly, Diane, it's more than that. It's otherworldly. It's hard to put into words. So we're all waiting for that. And while we wait, I have to admit, Diane, we're also looking up at the sky already because, I don't know, can you tell it's raining? It's kind of raining here on us right now. It's very cloudy. But I've chatted with some of the scientists that work here at the Blue Lagoon, and they said even if it's cloudy, you'll still experience totality. You might not be able to see the corona of the eclipse, but you'll still understand what totality feels like, that otherworldly experience of nighttime striking in the middle of the day and everything going calm. And getting to experience it in this otherworldly location like the Blue Lagoon, I'm excited, rain or shine.
28: And then, Maggie, talk us through the other things happening this week. We've got a planetary parade, a meteor shower. So what should we be looking out for there?
30: Get excited. If you'd like the cosmos, Diane, this is the biggest day of the year. So first, you mentioned that partial solar eclipse at the beginning. Back in the States, you're still going to be able to look up at the sky today and see a pretty remarkable sight. So there's six cities across America that'll get a substantial partial solar eclipse. Just an important reminder, if you do look up, make sure you're wearing those eclipse glasses the entire time. You don't want to hurt your eyes here. And then in addition to that partial solar eclipse, everyone across the States has two more big events for them. So today there's this thing they're calling the planetary parade, which is when six planets line up in the row and can be seen in the sky. And then tonight it's going to be peak of an annual meteor shower where you're supposed to be able to see something like 50 to 100 shooting stars an hour. So a really incredible event. So no matter where you are in the States today, you have some amazing cosmic karma lined up for you, Diane. And I hope that you'll stay up late to see it tonight.
28: Cool. Maggie Rooley, enjoy the Blue Lagoon for us all and totality. Thank you, friend.
30: Thanks. See ya.
28: Coming up, our friend Will Gans is here with some secret savings. See some of his favorite deals right after the break.
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15: 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Am I here to ice anyone out?
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20: This time I get to do it on my terms. 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
31: There are three victims we know of. The suspect is female, white, late 20s.
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28: Yes,
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0: This is all about kickstarting your organization goals for back to school. 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
28: Oh, I need to prime it.
0: Yeah, okay. Exactly.
28: I will. See, they don't want me writing on things. That's fine. They knew I was going to try to play. Well, thank you.
0: Yeah, of course.
28: And to shop these products and more secret savings, scan that QR code on the bottom left corner of your screen and be sure to join us same time tomorrow.
0: This one's primed. Just
28: for even
0: you.
28: More secret savings, I'm Diane Macedo. The news never stops, and neither do we. We will be back after the break.
0: Love you guys.
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12: Hi, I'm Diane Macedo. Let's get right to breaking news. Sources tell ABC News attorneys in the UnitedHealthcare CEO murder case are expected to discuss a potential federal plea deal. The suspect has pleaded not guilty to all charges. Now, this conference on Friday could change that. ABC's Matt Rivers has the details.
13: So this is a major development in this case involving Luigi Mangione and his federal charges here. Remember that he is facing both state and federal charges. The hearing that we were covering yesterday in downtown Manhattan was for that state case. That trial was set to begin on September 8th. But the news that we're getting today, ABC News now confirming that a federal hearing scheduled in the federal case against Mangione, that hearing now scheduled for Friday that popped up on the docket yesterday, we are now being told by sources that a potential plea deal is being discussed in the federal case, or will be discussed between the defense and the judge and the prosecution in that federal hearing on Friday. We're not sure what's going to come out of that, but that is certainly a very significant development in all this. We know that in the federal case specifically, sources have told ABC News previously that a plea agreement was discussed earlier in the summer, back in June. It's not clear how close both sides got to actually coming to an agreement there.
14: ABC News, I'm Sherry Preston. Luigi Mangione is facing both state and federal murder charges in the death of UnitedHealthcare CEO Brian Thompson. Now there's word that the feds are discussing a plea agreement. ABC's Matt Rivers was in the courtroom yesterday for Mangione's appearance.
13: ABC News is now reporting that both sides, the defense and the prosecution, is going to discuss a potential plea deal in the federal case on Friday. We know that both sides have discussed a potential plea deal going back a few months ago. It was actually in June. We're not sure how close they got in the federal case to getting to an actual plea agreement, but we know this has been discussed before.
14: The Los Angeles Lakers are being sold to former Disney CEO Bob Iger and businessman Josh Kushner for a record $12 billion. The two saying in a statement, as lifelong NBA fans, we are deeply honored for the opportunity. The World Health Organization just now saying that the current Ebola outbreak is on track to be the deadliest one in history. This is ABC News.
12: Let's bring in legal analyst Brian Buckmeyer for more. Brian, the death penalty is already off the table. So what does the defense have to gain from a plea deal here?
15: Yeah, so the death penalty is off the table specifically for the federal case. So there's not much to gain unless they can get some sort of leeway in terms of a lesser sentence. The more positive aspect of taking a plea, probably on the federal side before you do anything with the state side, is by and large people want to stay in a federal penitentiary rather than a state penitentiary, especially for that in New York, just because the federal resources are a lot better. So I don't see a plea happening this Friday. If Mangione went to trial in the state case, lost there, and then wanted to resolve the federal case, that makes more sense. But at this juncture, I don't see a plea happening.
12: So why have a conference?
15: Contrary to people's popular belief, attorneys don't just go to trial and try to win or lose. A large part of our job is plea negotiation, and so you always want to make sure you can get the best deal possible. Those best deals possible usually close at different points in a case. We've heard of pleas before an indictment. We've heard of pleas before an arraignment, or we've heard pleas before hearings or any kind of major litigation. We've heard about pleas before trials, because once you get to those points, oftentimes the offer gets a lot worse. So this might be a quick kind of engine check. Like, hey, can we get a good deal? Oh, we can't. I guess we got to go to trial.
12: So it doesn't necessarily mean they're close to one. Now, if I realize, but if they do reach a plea deal in the federal case, then what does that mean for the state case?
15: I would imagine that a plea deal in the state case is quickly coming, because it's going to be extremely difficult for there to be a state trial where you're talking to potential jurors and say, hey, can you push all the noise, all the media, all of the burden of proof, Luigi Mangione, that ABC just put out on Monday, can you put all that aside and only focus on this? Oh, and then also put aside that he pled guilty to the exact same thing in federal court. That makes jury selection very difficult. So I'd imagine they don't want to take a plea before they start the state case, and that's kind of where my analysis is going.
12: Right now, the state trial is set to begin next month. The judge has said the jury will remain anonymous over security concerns. What do you make of that?
15: I think that's an intelligent and very smart move by this judge. I think that'll probably be carried over if we have a federal case in January as well, because of just the amount of buzz around this case. It's a lot more than just a homicide case. It has other implications that people have jumped in and have a conversation about this case, especially around the healthcare system. People are pro and for his actions, and I don't think you want that scrutiny levied upon the jurors who don't deserve that.
12: All right, Brian, thank you.
15: My pleasure.
12: And you can hear Brian dig into a lot more on this trial, on the burden of proof, Luigi and Mangione, wherever you get your podcasts. Key matchups are set for November after high-stakes primaries in six states. In the closely watched Democratic primary for Wisconsin governor, David Crowley narrowly beat Democratic socialist Francesca Hung. Now he's calling for Democrats to unite ahead of the general election.
1: And every one of us has something much bigger to unite around. And that is keeping MAGA extremism from bringing the chaos we see in Washington into our neighborhoods right here in the state of Wisconsin. From the very first day that I announced this campaign, I said the real threat wasn't any of my primary opponents. The real opponent has always been Tom Tiffany.
12: ABC News political director Avery Harper is here for more. Hi, Avery. This was an upset for the progressives and a win for the more moderate wing of the Democratic Party. Is there a bigger takeaway there?
2: Listen, I think that this race tells us that Democratic voters in a battleground state like Wisconsin are open to progressive ideas, but the idea of perceived electability still matters. When you drill down into the results that we saw last night, we saw Francesca Hahn, the Democratic socialist who was in this race. She did relatively well in some of the biggest cities in Wisconsin, Milwaukee and Madison. But when you zoom out to some of these suburban areas and more rural areas, that's where we saw the more moderate David Crowley able to really run up the score. And that's how he was able to win narrowly in this race. And so what he also did was argue that, he will advance Democratic agenda items and Democratic priorities without being an easy target for Republicans.
12: A progressive candidate did win the Democratic nomination for Senate in Minnesota. So what do those mixed results tell you about the direction of the party now?
2: Democratic voters aren't moving uniformly in one direction. I think that voters are thinking about these things pragmatically. They're looking at this race by race, whether or not the candidate's message record resonates in a certain area, if someone is right for that state. We saw Lieutenant Governor Peggy Flanigan come out on top. She had the backing of the retiring Senator Tina Smith, but she also hammered in on the issue of immigration. That is something that is especially raw in a state like Minnesota, where we've seen ICE tactics play out really aggressively in that state. The deaths of Renee Good and Alex Preddy happened there, and she was able to use that issue to catapult her to victory.
12: And meanwhile, Darlene Graham and Ralph Norman are heading for a runoff in South Carolina's Republican Senate primary. What are you watching for there?
2: Yeah, the idea of a Trump endorsement not being enough to clear the way for Darlene Graham is quite interesting. She has the name and she has the support of the president, which we know is really important in Republican politics, but she does not have lots of experience in elected office, even though she's currently holding that seat. And we saw Ralph Norman able to advance to a runoff. He is someone who comes with lots of experience in elected office, and he's ultra-conservative. He's a part of the leadership of the House Freedom Caucus. And so it'll be interesting to see exactly how voters decide when they have a binary choice between someone that the president has endorsed and someone who is a diehard conservative.
12: All right. ABC News political director Avery Harper. Avery, thank you.
2: Thank you.
12: President Trump isn't ruling out declaring a national emergency to gain more control over the midterm elections. Right now, key portions of his Save America election reform bill are stalled in Congress. Now, that bill would require voter ID at the ballot box and proof of citizenship to register to vote. But when asked during an interview whether he'd invoke emergency powers to implement those policies, the president said, quote, stranger things have happened. ABC's Stephen Portnoy has more on that. Stephen, walk us through what this interviewer was suggesting and how it would work.
8: Yeah, we need to start off, Diane, I think, by saying that there is no emergency declaration, that this whole idea was floated by that interviewer. So it really is impossible for us to provide substantive analysis on something that's just somebody's vague notion. But the fact that the president didn't say, no, we're not going to do that, has led to a lot of speculation and, frankly, some concern. One thing we should say is if you hear this clip, the guy who's asking the question sounds to me wildly off the mark on the law. You hear him suggesting that the National Emergencies Act of 1976 gives the president the power to take over elections. That law says nothing of the sort. The Constitution is the supreme law of the land, and it gives states the power to run elections subject to regulations passed by Congress. This interviewer also says that a 1983 Supreme Court opinion gives the president this power that only a two-thirds vote of Congress could block. And that's not at all what that Supreme Court opinion says. It only says that Congress can't by itself pass a concurrent resolution to block an executive action, that the Constitution requires that the president either sign a bill or that Congress enact a bill into law over his veto. So, you know, for example, Congress, under the National Emergencies Act, has the power to end a presidentially declared emergency. But essentially what this interviewer is getting at is the idea that, well, Trump would veto that, and then it would take two-thirds vote to overturn his veto. Bottom line is, there's nothing in the law, and there's nothing in that Supreme Court opinion that it says anything specifically about elections or the president's power to take them over. Are there certain powers that Congress has said the president could utilize in a genuine national emergency? There are many, but no president has ever used several of them, like, for example, a total takeover of the broadcast airways in the country. That's an idea that came out of the Cold War and the concern that the Soviets were going to launch nukes and there would be a need for the president to commandeer all the radio and television signals in the country. It's never been done. All of this, Diane, is theoretical.
12: How are Democratic leaders responding to this?
8: Well, as you'd expect, angrily. I mean, the idea that someone would suggest the president of the United States could, with the stroke of a pen, take over elections in the states and essentially run roughshod over our democratic system is very alarming. And so these democratic officials in those states are pushing back.
12: All right, Stephen Portnoy, thank you. And jury selection set to begin today in the latest trial against tech giant Meta. The federal case alleges Meta purposely designed its apps to be addictive for young users. It also alleges the company violated a federal online privacy law by illegally collecting young users' personal data without their parents' permission. Meta says it strongly disagrees with the allegations and is committed to supporting young people. Our Elizabeth Shelsey has more on what to expect in that trial. Elizabeth, just a few days ago, a New Mexico judge ruled Meta contributed to a youth mental health crisis. Meta has promised to appeal that decision, but could that decision impact this case?
10: What we are seeing here, Diana, is a series of losses in court for Meta on this issue of whether they designed their apps, Instagram and Facebook, to be addictive for young users. So these are different cases than what we had maybe heard up until now when it comes to social media. It's not about the content that's on these apps, Diane. It's the way these apps are explicitly designed. And what we are seeing, last week in New Mexico, a judge ruled against Meta. And similarly, earlier this year, and really what was a landmark trial in LA, a jury ruled against Meta and also Google's YouTube on this. They said that features on the apps, things like automatic scrolling, push notifications, the way the algorithm is designed to keep pushing you content all the time, that design feature got people addicted, and especially for younger users, got them hooked and led to harm of their mental health. So we are now seeing this go to trial in a federal case in Oakland. Dozens of attorneys general, this is a bipartisan coalition taking this to trial, and it's interesting because you do have this bipartisan support kind of against Meta, which says, look, it points to the actions that it's taken. Meta continues to say it is doing what it can to improve safety on its apps, and it continues to fight this in court.
12: Do we expect to hear from Mark Zuckerberg in this trial?
10: We did hear from Mark Zuckerberg in that LA trial earlier this year, and it's possible he could be called to testify testify in this one, too. The question for him and what we heard in that earlier trial this year was, what did Meta know about the harms that it might be causing to young users, and did it do enough about them? And a lot of the advocacy groups allege that Meta hid some of the harms, that it knew that young people were getting hooked, and that it still kept using those strategies to keep them on the app to try to make money. Meta has strongly disputed that. So this is something that we'll probably see, we would see play out in court. The question still up in the air about whether we see Mark Zuckerberg testify. But I think the big picture here, Diane, really important too. There are thousands of lawsuits like this against Meta and other social media platforms like TikTok and Snapchat. This idea that these apps are contributing to harming younger users' mental health, and that they should be accountable, whether it's for fines or changes to the apps themselves. In the case of New Mexico, we saw the judge actually order changes to how the app is designed. So this really is, in a way, just the beginning still, Diane.
12: All right, Elizabeth Shelsey, thank you. Mm-hmm. Hundreds of thousands are without power after deadly storms in the Midwest. Overnight, the storms brought down power lines and trees and caused widespread flooding there. In Indiana, a tree crashed into a family's home, killing a four-year-old boy inside. And now forecasters say even more storms are on the way. Meteorologist Samar Theodore is tracking that for us, along with the extreme heat in the plains and southeast. Hi, Samar, what do you have your eye on now?
11: Diane, there's been a recent update in the weather that you're talking about. So there's severe weather, as we know, crawling across parts of the Midwest. And just recently, they have now issued a flash flood emergency. And that's for places just to the north of Indianapolis, including Indianapolis, headed down just north of Cincinnati. It's that little sliver of hot pink there. I know I have the rain superimposed over it, but that's a pretty dire situation when we get a flash flood emergency. We also have a severe thunderstorm watch in pink farther west, including Chicago, Peoria, Moline, and then a flood watch and flash flood warnings farther east. So here's a look at the setup. What we have, first let me tell you the type of storms we're dealing with. So level 2 out of 5. So with those storms, they can bring damaging wind, which could lead to power outages, large hail, which could lead to damage, and then a few tornadoes, which, you know, that could be very destructive. So it's for everyone living in the yellow. There's a few time periods that we're talking about. So through the afternoon and the coming hours, we're watching this first line sweep through Peoria, Indianapolis, down to Louisville, Bowling Green, right on into North Carolina, and that far southwestern tip of Virginia. Meanwhile, back west in North Platte, by tonight, 10 p.m., we are going to see a line of storms revving up through the overnight hours, about 4 o'clock, headed towards Omaha, 4 o'clock in the morning, that is. So folks need to be prepared for multiple rounds of rain, storms, very dangerous weather, and the heat not helping the situation, only energizing these storms. Heat index values over the next 5 days could actually be in the triple digits for Kansas City, so prepare for it to feel really hot out there. It's not just Kansas City. Heat advisories have been issued for everyone in orange. Almost the entire state of Florida is under a heat advisory right now, and then you crawl up the coast from low country into the Carolinas, temperatures feeling like 109 degrees. Meanwhile, out in the Northwest, it's been about the wildfires, and the red flag warning that we saw yesterday in Wyoming has lifted. However, it persists for places like Spokane and far northern Idaho. We also have air quality alerts in place. That dark shading there is denoting the air quality alerts from Walla Walla to Butte, down into Cody as well. So folks should really limit their times outdoor if they can. That's a look at the forecast. Diane, back to you.
12: All right, Samar Theodore, thank you. Coming up, the maxing trend, it's making its way to your wallet. The money maxing tips to cut your spending and boost savings next.
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18: He used to be great.
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20: Y'all can see past my mistakes. 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
0: My friends and I were young and rich. 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
23: I met Joel. He was magnetic. I knew I met the man I'm going to marry. My mom said, Jesus Christ, Caroline, you better not be a cop. 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
27: What is this place?
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38: It's not about not expending anything, but it's about focusing on things that bring you joy and that bring value for you and your family.
35: With inflation costing the typical American household $245 extra every month for the same goods and services compared to last year, money maxing is a strategy to make every dollar count. Jesse Meekum, the founder of budgeting app YNAB, which is short for You Need a Budget, says the first step is what he calls a scroll test.
39: You literally log into your bank account and you just kind of blur your eyes a little bit and start to scroll and look for those bigger numbers to pop out.
35: Next, he says, identify your purchases that were not worth the money and double down on those that were.
39: We really have to make sure that we acknowledge where spending lights us up, where it has us feeling some joy.
35: Finally, set a short time limit where you make big cuts to your spending or add to your savings.
39: Say, I'm going to maximize my money for 30 days. I'm going to hit these goals. I'm going to hit these targets. I'm not going to money max, but I'm going to become money curious about what did I learn and where does this take me next?
11: Jesse says the goal here is a mindset change around our money where you take control of your spending. You know where every dollar is going. He says we spend so much time and energy earning money. You should be able to know exactly where the dollars you spend are worth it and where they're not. Back to you.
12: Elizabeth Schulze, thank you. Coming up, the fastest man alive is making history again. The land speed record he just set and why his car's fuel is sparking a major conversation.
7: You've never seen anything like this before.
40: Here it is. I mean, that's incredible.
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0: 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Thank you for making world news tonight with David Muir, the number one newscast in America. 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
21: Welcome back to ABC News Live First. He is the fastest man alive again. Retired fighter pilot Andy Green just broke the record for land speed in a hydrogen-powered car, hitting 406 miles per hour. Now, Green already set the overall land speed record in 1997. Now, the new record's being called a show of force for hydrogen as a clean alternative fuel. ABC's Sophie Flay has the details.
22: This morning, the fastest man on wheels has done it again, this time powered by hydrogen.
23: 406.320.
22: British driver Andy Green hit 406 miles per hour on Utah's Bonneville Salt Flats, a world record for a hydrogen-powered car, easily shattering the old record. The retired fighter pilot is the only person ever to break the sound barrier in a car, setting the all-time land speed record in 1997. But this time, his 32-foot car burned hydrogen, using engines adapted from construction equipment.
24: You burn hydrogen, water comes out of the exhaust. Doesn't get any cleaner than that.
22: It comes as many look to alternative fuel sources amid rising gas prices. But hydrogen has its fair share of skeptics. One problem? Most of it is currently made from fossil fuels, so it's only as clean as its source. Hydrogen Elon Musk has been criticizing hydrogen power for more than a decade.
25: Hydrogen is an energy storage mechanism. It's not a source of energy. So you have to get that hydrogen from somewhere. It's just very difficult to make hydrogen and store it and use it in a car.
22: Green sees it differently, arguing anyone with sunshine and water can make their own fuel.
24: It is the first of a new breed of vehicle.
21: As for Green's all-time speed record, which is 763 miles per hour in a jet-powered vehicle, no one's come close to breaking that. Sophie Flay, ABC News, New York. Sophie Flay, thank you. And thank you for watching. I'm Diane Macedo. The news never stops, and neither do we. We have a lot more news right after the break. Stay with us.

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1: 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In the flood zone, the painstaking search for the missing continues.
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18: The Gilgo Beach serial killer sent to prison for life. I'm ABC's Aaron Katursky in Riverhead, New York. Wherever the story is, we'll take you there. 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
1: A potential plea deal in one of the nation's most closely watched murder cases. Good afternoon, everyone. I'm Kira Phillips from our nation's capital. It's Wednesday, August 12th, right now on ABC News Live. Sources telling us discussions are underway for a federal plea deal for Luigi Mangione just weeks before the accused CEO killer stands trial in a state case. He took a covert catering truck and a secret flight out of Turkey, but was President Trump actually any safer? Why he's saying he was at greater risk than if he flew home on the old Air Force One. Establishment Dems dig out of the hole in the Badger State as David Groley tops a Democratic Socialist by a razor-thin margin in the race for governor. What it means for the party's big tent going forward. And the moon over the Blue Lagoon. We're tracking a once-in-a-generation solar eclipse.
19: From ABC News, I'm Michelle Franzen. A day after Luigi Mangione appeared at his final pretrial state hearing before the murder trial of UnitedHealthcare CEO begins, defense attorneys and prosecutors are expected to discuss a possible plea deal in his federal case.
20: Friday's conference comes 2 months after sources said Mangione's lawyers and federal prosecutors had discussions about a plea deal, but no agreement was reached back in June. If Mangione does end up pleading guilty to federal charges, state prosecutors have said they're prepared to lobby the federal judge presiding over the case for a stiff sentence. However, defense lawyers could argue that the state case should be thrown out over concerns about double jeopardy. Mangione has pleaded not guilty in both federal and state cases. He's scheduled to go to trial in his state case on September 8th. Peter Haralambos, ABC News, New York.
19: Ongoing hostilities with Iran and the U.S. keeping the pressure on Americans when it comes to prices for goods. Inflation cooled slightly by 0.1 percentage point from June to July. ABC's Elizabeth Schulze says it was not enough to reverse high prices in many sectors, including groceries, transportations, and services.
21: This is pretty much in line with expectations. That 3.4% inflation rate is about where analysts thought it would be when you look at kind of across the board prices in the economy. It's a good thing that we don't see that number going up, that inflation isn't accelerating, but it is still above where the Federal Reserve and overall households want inflation to be.
19: In Colombia, rescue efforts continuing 3 days after a massive earthquake rattled the Choco region, killing at least 240 people. The city of Cali, one of the hardest hit, where dozens of buildings collapsed. Officials say more than 200 people are trapped, thousands of others still listed as missing. Major hoops news. Multiple sources tell ESPN the Los Angeles Lakers are being sold to American businessmen Josh Kushner and Bob Iger for over $12.5 billion, a record-breaking price. You're listening to ABC News.
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19: A major university is making big changes to its grading protocol for some incoming freshmen. ABC's Hannah Vital has details.
7: Beginning next fall, instead of getting an A, B, C, or D, some first semester freshmen at the University of Michigan will get only a pass or no credit, and neither designation will count toward their GPA. The university says this will allow students to explore a subject that may not come easily to them, or take a course in a new field without the fear that a low grade may have long-term consequences. The school says the goal is to help students start strong and curb the mental health crisis unfolding among college-aged individuals.
19: The pilot program applies to students enrolled in the College of Literature, Science, and the Arts. New York City officials are touting public safety efforts through the first half of 2026, claiming the past 7 months have been the safest in recorded history. They say new strategies allowed the removal of more than 3,000 guns off streets. New York's Attorney General Letitia James praising the NYPD.
11: Every illegal gun on our streets has the potential to shatter a family, devastate a neighborhood, and change lives forever. And that is why announcements like this matter.
19: Officials say major crime is down nearly 7% citywide. Tonight's Powerball jackpot is up to $1 billion plus. That's the game's 8th largest grand prize ever and the largest lottery jackpot offered so far this year in the U.S. Michelle Franzen, ABC News.
12: And gasoline up a whopping 24.6%, surging from the war in Iran. The average price above $4 a gallon, according to Gas Buddy. The cost of some items falling, too. The data showing used cars and truck prices are down nearly 2%. Lettuce down more than 16% amid the deadly cyclosporiasis outbreak. And critically, amid these rising prices, the data showing wages aren't keeping up. Earnings actually decreased 0.2% in July. The Trump administration previously defending its economic record, saying this on CNN.
13: The bottom line is that if you look at the overall economy, then things are really, really booming.
14: All right, Olivia Rubin joins us now for more. Let's talk about how Americans feel about the economy as of today.
17: Well, certainly, Kira, as you and I have both reported, this is a top issue for Americans, and it's on specifically many people's mind, in addition to the fact that it's also a midterm election year. So a lot of Americans are heading to the polls with these numbers in mind, with what they're seeing in their wallet in mind. And I've got some numbers for you. There was a Reuters Ipsos poll just about 2 weeks ago, which polled Americans and adults on how they're feeling about the economy. Take a listen to these numbers. Over half of adults, Kira, in this poll, 59% said they would describe the U.S. economy as weak. That's compared to the 38% that said they would describe it as strong. And about four times as many said the economy was very weak as opposed to very strong, which was only at 5%. So again, these are critical numbers for the Trump administration that wants to show the American people it's good for the economy. It's bringing down prices. It's putting more money in their pocketbook. And it will be the answer to the question of whether or not Americans are feeling that in part when they go to the polls in November, Kira.
14: All right, Olivia Rubin, thank you. Well, from a covert operation to a lot of questions, did the Secret Service or did this secret plan to get the president out of Turkey last month actually put the press corps and some members of the administration in real danger? Well, President Trump is passing the buck to the Secret Service now. TV cameras showing Trump boarding the old Air Force One after the NATO summit in Ankara. But it turned out to be a decoy. Because of a credible threat from Iran, the president was secretly moved in a catering truck to a military plane nearby. Now, there's a ton of questions about who was really at risk when the decoy mission was executed. Trump telling us he was actually at greater risk on the secret flight.
3: It's only up to Secret Service. I just follow what they'd like to do. So I go by Secret Service and the military. They wanted me to go on a different flight, a different plane, equal safety, but they wanted me to do it, so I do it. I do what they say.
14: Our Stephen Portnoy joins us now. So, Stephen, what more do we know about this threat from Iran and also this, you know, scramble that followed?
5: Well, Kira, the New York Times reports the fear of U.S. intelligence was that Iran knew where in Ankara, Turkey, Trump was staying, what floor he was on. And they were also concerned about a report that someone in the vicinity of the NATO summit in Turkey had been spotted with a shoulder-fired missile. Now, the president said he believed that the plane that he ultimately wound up flying on, a smaller executive jet with the defense secretary on board, was at greater risk than the 747. The Secretary of State Marco Rubio, the Treasury Secretary Scott Bessent, and other senior administration officials continued on that 747 flight, along with Secret Service agents, military service members, and, of course, the press pool. We now know that it was essentially being considered a decoy plane, that legacy 747.
14: Okay, so as for the war itself now, President Trump says the situation is absolutely fine. That's the quote. And that the U.S. has total control over the Strait of Hormuz. Where do things really stand right now?
5: No new significant developments to report this morning in terms of negotiations today. Last night, the president told reporters the U.S. owns the Strait of Hormuz. And this morning on social media, he posts in all caps, "I think we will keep it." Yesterday, the U.S. military said it had fired on a ship it accused of trying to violate the blockade. The president, in his social media post today, calling that blockade a wall of steel, saying there's nothing Iran can do about it. He was asked last night whether he trusts Iran, and the president called himself the last person to trust Iran, adding, quote, "They've lied to me constantly." In the Oval Office on Monday, the president told our Mary Bruce the U.S. still has the ability to conduct a massive escalation in the fighting. And that same day, on Monday, he effectively rejected an Iranian demand for war reparations, saying the U.S. would also expect that Iran would pay damages to the U.S. for all the deaths and injuries it has caused, including to U.S. service members. Kira.
14: All right, Stephen Portnoy, thank you. Well, it's a nationwide battle between establishment Democrats and the party's progressive wing. And this week, the establishment winning in Wisconsin is what's making news. Milwaukee County Executive David Crowley pulling an upset and beating Democratic Socialist Francesca Hong in the state's primary for governor. In a victory speech this morning, he says it's time for the party to come together.
22: And every one of us has something much bigger to unite around. And that is keeping MAGA extremism from bringing the chaos we see in Washington into our neighborhoods right here in the state of Wisconsin. From the very first day that I announced this campaign, I said the real threat wasn't any of my primary opponents. The real opponent has always been Tom Tiffany.
14: Tiffany, who's currently a congressman, easily won his primary on the Republican side. Our Jay O'Brien has a full wrap-up for us.
23: In Wisconsin, an upset for the Democratic Party's progressive wave and a surprise victory for the party establishment. Democratic Socialist Francesca Hong narrowly defeated by the establishment-backed David Crowley. Crowley posting, "Wisconsin, let's get to work." And the state party chair calling for Democrats to come together, writing, "Tonight, Wisconsinites made their choice, and tomorrow, Democrats will unite around David Crowley." The primary was a nail-biter, Crowley only beating Hong by a few thousand votes, even as polls showed Hong with a comfortable lead. But many of the country's top progressives distanced themselves from Hong, who previously called to defund the police, and in a 2020 since-deleted social media post wrote, "Cancel Thanksgiving," saying it promoted colonialism. She since said her views have changed.
24: Thanksgiving is also a time that's incredibly painful for many people in our communities. And so I think there I wanted to make sure that people understood that there are multiple views, but views can evolve.
23: Crowley, the Milwaukee County executive, will now face off against Republican Congressman Tom Tiffany, endorsed by President Trump. Meanwhile, in neighboring Minnesota, the progressive candidate, Lieutenant Governor Penny Flanagan, capturing the Democratic nomination for Senate, a victory for the party's left wing heading into the midterms. And in South Carolina, in a test of the power of Trump's endorsement, Darlene Graham, the sister of the late Senator Lindsey Graham, failed to win more than 50% of the vote in the Republican primary to replace her brother on the November ballot, despite the complete and total support of the president.
6: I've been accused of not being a politician. Guilty as charged. I will spend the next 2 weeks of this runoff meeting with voters and, unlike some politicians, listening to their concerns.
23: ABC News now projecting Graham will advance to a runoff against Republican Congressman Ralph Norman. And another state where the president's endorsement came up short, Minnesota, in the Republican primary for governor. Mike Lindell, a close ally of Trump's who's backed his baseless claims of election fraud, losing in that primary to the state speaker of the House, Lisa Demuth. Back to you.
14: All right, Jay O'Brien, thank you. We'll talk about a real gut punch. The nation continues to see record numbers of cyclosporiasis, that parasitic infection causing severe and persistent stomach problems. The CDC says there are now more than 24,000 reported cases across 47 states. And of those, nearly 14,000 have been laboratory confirmed, including 740 hospitalizations and two deaths. Most of those confirmed cases linked to recalled iceberg lettuce supplied by Taylor Farms, with illnesses reported in at least 15 states. But the source of thousands of other cases still remains unknown. Health officials say they could be related to the recalled lettuce or to other sources that are still under investigation. We're tracking it. Straight ahead, TikTokers taking its trend to your bank account. What you need to know about money maxing. Then, how about some moon maxing? Yeah, we've got a front row seat to today's total solar eclipse.
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32: He used to be great.
33: 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Tell me what you doing for. 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
34: If y'all can see past my mistakes, I promise you I'll give you everything I got.
32: Let's go!
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32: Yes, coach.
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1: With inflation costing the typical American household $245 extra every month for the same goods and services compared to last year, money maxing is a strategy to make every dollar count. Jesse Meekum, the founder of budgeting app YNAB, which is short for You Need a Budget, says the first step is what he calls a scroll test.
3: You literally log into your bank account and you just kind of blur your eyes a little bit and start to scroll and look for those bigger numbers to pop out.
1: Next, he says, identify your purchases that were not worth the money and double down on those that were.
3: We really have to make sure that we acknowledge where spending lights us up, where it has us feeling some joy.
1: Finally, set a short time limit where you make big cuts to your spending or add to your savings.
3: Say, I'm going to maximize my money for 30 days. I'm going to hit these goals. I'm going to hit these targets. I'm not going to money max, but I'm going to become money curious about what did I learn and where does this take me next?
4: Jesse says the goal here is a mindset change around our money where you take control of your spending. You know where every dollar is going. He says we spend so much time and energy earning money. You should be able to know exactly where the dollars you spend are worth it and where they're not. Back to you.
14: All right, Elizabeth Schulze, thank you. Straight ahead, our Maggie Rooley with a front row seat to the spectacle. Oh, yeah, a few breathtaking minutes. Day will become night. The sun will disappear and millions of you across Europe and the Arctic will stop everything to look around and look up.
15: What's the most honored and awarded streaming news program?
7: 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In the flood zone, the painstaking search for the missing continues.
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18: You shouldn't be trying to steal my house.
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14: The sun is about to disappear, not behind the clouds, not a sunset, but right in the middle of our day. It's the moment sky watchers across Europe and the Arctic are waiting for, and we are counting down to today's total solar eclipse. Our foreign correspondent Maggie Rooley is actually in the Blue Lagoon getting ready for those 2 minutes of bliss.
38: For the first time in centuries, Iceland's iconic Blue Lagoon, named one of Nat Geo's wonders of the world, lies directly in the path of totality.
5: It's definitely a historic moment because this is the first time since 1433 that the moon's umbral shadow touches upon this area. So we haven't seen this visual spectacle and this experience for 593 years.
38: Here, people will see that rare moment when the moon aligns perfectly with the sun, casting a shadow over the earth. Starting in northern Russia, the solar eclipse will pass over a mostly uninhabited area of Greenland, crossing directly over the western edge of Iceland before making its way to Spain and Portugal just before sunset. In 2024, millions in the U.S. got to experience the phenomenon up close in what was known as the Great North American Eclipse. Yes! R. Robin and Whit Johnson witnessing it together in Cleveland. Now, about 80,000 people are gambling on Iceland, including Americans who didn't get to experience it at home.
6: I missed the eclipse in the U.S., so we wanted to come here and see it.
38: For Terry Barnhart and her group of seven friends from Colorado, this was a bucket list trip years in the making.
8: How long ago did you plan this trip?
9: Oh, it's been 2 years, and we got this trip, and then it filled up within the week.
38: We traveled to the very tip of this rural peninsula to find the party is already underway at the Iceland Eclipse Festival.
10: We have people from 75 countries around the world.
11: There's just so much science happening. And what I love is it's an opportunity for us all to come together and experience the awe and wonder of the world around us.
14: And our Maggie Rooley joins us now with more from Iceland's iconic Blue Lagoon. I think I say this every time I toss to you, that you always get the most amazing assignments, Maggie Rooley. And now you're in Iceland that hasn't experienced a total solar eclipse in what, more than 70 years?
8: Yeah, exactly. Iceland hasn't seen a total solar eclipse since 1950s, but this exact path, the Blue Lagoon, the capital of Reykjavik, they haven't had a total solar eclipse since the 1400s. So, Kira, we're talking about an event literally centuries in the making here. And I have to say, you can feel that excitement building. Literally hundreds and hundreds of years of people waiting for this moment. We talked about that festival we went to. I mean, they're expecting around 5,000 people to celebrate, a group of astronomers and astrologists kind of all coming together for this collective moment. And then, of course, here at the Blue Lagoon, I mean, look around you. This place sold out for the event today, and I love looking around. Yes, Kira, I'll be putting a mask on later. Enjoying the eclipse, enjoying totality. It is a bit cloudy. I know you see it like I do, but Kira, we're in luck. It was raining earlier. Now the rain's gone away, so it's up and up from here. And we spoke to a scientist that said, even if it's cloudy, even if it's raining, you'll still experience totality because you'll get that middle of the night moment. In the middle of the day, it'll go totally dark. The birds will go silent. Even humans sort of go silent and calm for a moment. It's really otherworldly. So rain or shine, I'm here for it, Kira.
14: Oh my, I have so many questions, like do the clouds and rain impact what you can see? And of course, I see that you've got your glasses. We should talk about how important it is to have your protective eyewear. Everyone's saying, yeah, it's going to be amazing, but please don't look up at the sun.
8: It's such an important reminder. So we're here going to have a total eclipse. When it's partial, you have to wear these really stylish glasses. So I'm ready. I'm looking good. When you're in the path of totality, there's that moment you can take them off. So we have right where we are at the Blue Lagoon, it's exactly 1 minute and 37 seconds of totality where we can take these glasses off. Look at the sky, look at the sun, and experience that moment. But whenever it's just a partial, you have to wear these glasses. And so I want to let you know, Kira, that I'm not forgetting about all my good friends like you in the States. You guys are also going to experience something today special because there'll be a partial eclipse and a large partial eclipse in six American cities. So if you want to see that eclipse, put these glasses on. Then look up at the sky. You can see a partial eclipse. And just because I, you know, want to make sure you know everything that's happening today, Kira, later tonight, this isn't a day for the cosmos because it's going to be a peak moment of an annual meteor shower. So if you're feeling bummed, you're not going to witness totality, go outside, look up at tonight, no glasses needed, and you can see around 50 to 100 shooting stars every hour. So definitely stay up for that, Kira.
14: Okay. I don't think you have to convince any of us. We're listening to you. So I'm just curious, is it cold? Is it warm? You know, I notice you have a lot of new friends kind of gathering around you.
8: You know, I have to say, it's perfect. The Blue Lagoon hovers just upwards of about 100 degrees, so no matter what the temperature is outside, it is kind of perfect here. You know, even when we're off air, Kira, I'm still in the water. I'm not moving. I have been here for hours, and I will stay here for hours, okay?
14: Okay, and we'll be talking to you for hours, so get ready, Maggie Rooley. All right, our Maggie Rooley there in Iceland in the famous Blue Lagoon. Be sure to tune in to our special coverage of today's total solar eclipse. We will be live in Iceland right there with Maggie and our entire panel, and that starts at 1:30 p.m. Eastern time. All right, straight ahead, the billion-dollar basketball deal. Major news for Laker fans who just bought the iconic team. Plus, a holy night with a sellout crowd for the Pope Hat Night at the Chicago White Sox game. Even the players getting in on the fun.
0: All across America.
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0: GMA. 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
15: Glad you're streaming with us. Some of the other top stories we're tracking for you right now. The desperate search for survivors continues more than 2 days after that devastating magnitude 7.4 earthquake. The country's president says at least 181 people have died, 2,500 others injured. But amid the destruction, moments of hope. Crews pulling a woman trapped under that rubble for more than 36 hours. It's the latest in a series of rescues since Monday's tremor. At least 195 others still remain missing. Well, we're hearing from the off-duty cop who leapt into action to try to stop a mass shooting at an Idaho In-N-Out Burger. He's talking for the first time. That's Specialist Steve McClain, a 12-year veteran of the Idaho State Police. He can actually be seen here in the security footage helping restaurant workers to safety as he drew his gun and exchanged fire with the shooter. McClain saying in a written statement that his training prepared him for such incidents and added, like many others who were there that day, I simply did what I believed needed to be done. Well, a different type of showtime for a former Hollywood exec. Sources telling ESPN.
16: ABC News, I'm Michelle Franzen. Results from yesterday's primary races are coming in South Carolina. The vote was too close in the GOP Senate race. ABC's Jay O'Brien says there's now a runoff.
17: Darlene Graham, the sister of the late Senator Lindsey Graham, failed to win more than 50% of the vote in the Republican primary to replace her brother on the November ballot, despite the complete and total support of the president.
18: I've been accused of not being a politician. Guilty as charged.
17: ABC News now projecting Graham will advance to a runoff against Republican Congressman Ralph Norman.
16: In Wisconsin, moderate Democrat David Crowley edging out progressive candidate Francesca Hong in the governor's race. Inflation dipped slightly last month compared to June from 3.5% to 3.4%. Prices, though, in many sectors still high, including groceries and transportation. And millions around the world getting a special treat today with a total solar eclipse visible across much of the northern hemisphere. This is ABC News.
19: Uniform.
15: But it would be the Cincinnati Reds fans who actually had their prayers answered as their team took the game from the Sox by a score of 5-4. But they had fun, at least. So did the secret plan to get the president out of Turkey last month actually put the press corps and some members of the administration in real danger? TV cameras showed Trump boarding the old Air Force One after the NATO summit in Ankara, but it turned out to be a decoy. Because of a credible threat from Iran, the president was secretly moved in a catering truck to a military plane nearby. Now, there's a ton of questions about who was really at risk when the decoy mission was executed. Chief Washington correspondent John Carl has more.
20: President Trump answered questions about the clandestine plane-switching ruse used to keep him safe from a potential assassination attempt from Iran. The president said it was the Secret Service and the military that made the call to sneak him onto a different plane as he left the NATO summit in Turkey last month.
21: It's only up to Secret Service. I just follow what they'd like to do. So I go by Secret Service and the military. They wanted me to go on a different flight, a different plane, equal safety, but They wanted me to do it, so I do it. I do what they say.
20: The New York Times reports that U.S. officials feared the Iranians had information on Trump's whereabouts in Turkey and that they could target his plane with a surface-to-air missile. As President Trump was moved to another plane in a catering truck, the traveling press and most of his staff remained on the now decoy Air Force One, including Treasury Secretary Scott Bessent and Secretary of State Marco Rubio. Sources tell ABC News that both Bessent and Rubio knew that Trump had been taken off the plane because of a serious threat. Many others on the plane, however, had no idea what was going on. Trump was asked about the threat to those that remained on what had been Air Force One.
21: I think actually the plane that I flew on was at greater risk. I think it was at greater risk because that would be the plane I think that they would be more likely to go for.
20: And now Democratic leaders in Congress are demanding to know more about what happened. Senate Democratic leader Chuck Schumer is asking the White House for a briefing on threats from Iran, including whatever it was that prompted that extraordinary measure to get the president out of Turkey.
15: All right, John Carl, thank you. Well, call to action. It has been 1 year since President Trump declared a national crime emergency in the nation's capital, mobilizing thousands of National Guard troops to D.C., aiming to reduce crime rates. The deployment, expected to cost $1.4 billion and last through the end of Trump's term. Our Alex Brochet took a rare ride-along with the D.C. National Guard and its commander, who talked very candidly about the mission 1 year in.
1: This has become the routine for Brigadier General Leland Blanchard. Making the rounds in the evening is what he calls the best part of his day. General Blanchard oversees the National Guard mission in Washington, D.C.
2: Let's go to work.
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7: You're getting a chance to see the mission firsthand.
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7: And that's part of this as well.
2: It is. And so that feedback is critical.
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7: Walk me through, what does the mission look like here?
2: Our mission right here is really about creating presence, deterring.
1: Making babies smile, helping a wheelchair passenger get to where he's going, and cracking jokes with Metro riders, all a part of the mission here. But Blanchard says the Guard assists with life-saving medical aid, too.
2: Very soon we'll hit 900 medical interventions, and it ranges from CPR to tourniquets for gunshot victims to a lot of lacerations, a number of people that fall.
1: Back in December, Air National Guard Captain April McClung delivered a baby in a parking lot outside of Walter Reed Medical. On July 29th, guardsmen were first to respond to a double shooting, and these three National Guardsmen from West Virginia gave life-saving first aid to a shooting victim near Union Station. They know they haven't always been popular here.
10: And I was kind of scared of coming up here. I'm not going to lie to you. I've seen a lot of hatred towards us being here. I've seen a lot of people calling us Nazis and telling us to go home, telling us to kill ourselves. When I got up here, all of those fears went away because I knew that there were people that we were helping.
1: This is a mission that started a year ago when President Trump declared a national emergency and ordered the Guard to help combat crime in the city.
11: I'm announcing a historic action to rescue our nation's capital from crime, bloodshed, bedlam, and squalor.
1: Since then, their presence has ramped up to some 4,600 troops deployed to work with law enforcement, pick up trash, clean graffiti, help with snow removal, and carry out beautification projects. Their use here hasn't been without controversy. Critics have pointed out that the National Guard is expensive compared to other resources for neighborhood cleanup. A recent analysis found the average guardsman costs $223 more per day than a D.C. police officer. Multiplied by the number of troops in D.C., that's more than $1 million extra per day.
7: How are you navigating the presence with that sentiment that, look, maybe there are other cost-effective ways here?
2: Yeah, so as the, you know, obviously I'm the commanding general of the D.C. Guard, and I'm the commanding general over this piece of the operation. And so when we talk about what some of those other ways may be, that's really outside of my line of expertise. Our piece is to really get after what we can, which is providing that security, that quick response. And we'll continue to do that.
1: Another point of contention, scenes like these. Guardsmen standing around. General Blanchard sees this as a sign that they've deterred potential crime.
2: What I hope you see is a good bit of boredom. right? Because that means our presence is working. That means that the mission is working.
7: There will be, you know, some residents that say, if there's boredom, like, it's a tough pill to swallow.
2: Yeah, no, I can definitely appreciate and understand. I mean, we want to be great stewards and be as efficient as we can with taxpayer dollars.
1: The general admits it's hard to track stats on crime prevention, but he believes the National Guard is responsible for a sharp decline in violent crime. Critics will point to stats from Metro Police, which showed violent crime in 2024 was down 35%, a 30-year low, and continued to trend down before the Guard was deployed. New data from the U.S. Marshals shows in the last year there have been more than 16,000 arrests with 35 homicide suspects caught and more than 2,000 illegal firearms seized since the Guard's deployment. There's also the issue of Guard safety. Last November, a gunman opened fire on National Guardsmen steps from the White House. 20-year-old Specialist Sarah Beckstrom was killed. Air Force Staff Sergeant Andrew Wolf was critically injured in the ambush.
7: How is Staff Sergeant Wolf doing?
13: Yeah, so we get a chance to talk to the Wolf family, and recently got a chance to see Andy. I don't know how to describe it other than truly a miracle. That first night, I don't know that I had any expectation that I know that I did not believe that we would be here. And every step of the way, that young man has fought his backside off, and it has been inspiring to this old soldier, certainly, to watch that young airman just work and overcome so many tasks, relearning. He laughs. He's out there doing things that just, my goodness, I'm going to do my best every day to honor Sarah's memory, to honor Andy, and do my best each and every day to do the best job I can as a leader.
1: This mission will go on through 2029. The Defense Department estimates it will cost another $1.4 billion.
14: You can never go wrong by doing the right thing.
1: General Blanchard is well aware of the scrutiny that comes with that price tag. He recently made a deal with a private housing company, Placemaker, to move troops into apartments, saving roughly $90 million on hotels the Guard had previously been housed in. He says he's also focused on expansion, continuing to move out into neighborhoods.
2: Yeah, so I think it's really continuing to build on what the president has directed us to do, which is to provide a safe environment. So now it's time to move a little bit further out, a little bit further into some of the neighborhoods where, quite frankly, we've been, but maybe not as heavy of a presence.
1: They're also expanding their emergency response, like carrying Narcan for overdoses. They've already administered some 325 doses.
7: You are a self-described history buff. It's not lost on me. We're sitting here out on the mall in front of the monument for the 16th president. You know, you're 1 year into this mission. You're reflecting this moment right now. What comes to mind?
2: Pride. Pride and a sense of history, connection. You know, we have the Washington there, the Capitol Dome behind it. Obviously, President Lincoln, who's, you know, at that pivotal point in American history. And then I look at these soldiers and airmen out there, and I realize that they're willing and able, and they raise their right hand to do something amazing. And how powerful is that?
19: Go Dogs.
15: And our thanks to Alex Perche. Well, the countdown continues. We are almost 1 hour away from total solar eclipse. Live images from the stunning Blue Lagoon now there in Iceland, as millions of sky watchers across Europe and the Arctic are waiting for their chance to witness one of the most spectacular celestial events ever. A solar eclipse happens when the moon slides between Earth and the sun, causing daylight to just completely disappear. The path of totality stretching across Greenland, Iceland, northern Russia, the Atlantic Ocean, Spain, and a small corner of Portugal. In Iceland, that cosmic alignment expected to reach its grand finale around 1:48 p.m. Eastern, where for about a minute, the sky will darken and the sun's outer atmosphere, the corona, will burst into view. Let's continue our conversation now with Babak Tafrishi, National Geographic Explorer at Large and night sky photographer, and someone who is obviously extremely excited about this moment. And Babak, I knew we had to sort of, you know, be really careful with time with you because there's moments that you don't want to miss getting certain photos and just getting ready for the moment. Tell me how you've been preparing, you know, not just to photograph this event, but fully process something so extraordinary that will last only a minute.
0: Well, I'm in the city of Tarragona in Catalonia in Spain, and it's a very hot day. I have to install 8 different cameras in different parts of the city. It's a collaboration with the World Heritage Site. The city has been very important throughout the history. It was once a Roman capital, the capital of the Roman Empire for a long period of time. So there are plenty of World Heritage Sites. And I'm trying to represent the city, both the Roman side and today and medieval, in different images, as well as the port, which I hopefully will show you later on, where there will be 40,000 people coming, creating human towers. And that's where we have Open Horizon. One of my images will be taken right from the top of the cathedral. It's an iconic monument in the city. And that's the highest location on the city where the bell tower is. So after this interview, I will install the camera up there. These are automated cameras, like the last solar eclipse, which was also on a live broadcast as part of Eclipse Across America. I had 10, 12 cameras in Texas next to a Batcave. And they work fine. They don't need me to be there. But I will also have a couple of cameras in hand to capture those human interaction. I think eclipse, beyond the power of science and astronomy and physics, it has this relationship to human, which makes it very unique. It brings us all together. You see people from all different countries coming as eclipse chasers, regardless of their religion, civilization, culture, and geography. They are just sharing one common passion through Mother Nature.
15: And as you're explaining that, we're also looking at live pictures right next to the shot of you, of folks there in Spain on the beach getting ready to try and capture whatever they can via cameras as well. And I have a question for you, Babak. You mentioned how many cameras you have. How do you know where exactly to put them? And then is every... You know, how do you know when that perfect moment is going to be, or is it just clicking away, you know, for 2 minutes? I mean, I'm not a photographer like you, so I don't know all the technicality, but kind of explain how, because it must be nerve wracking, wondering if you're going to get exactly what you're looking for.
0: Well, I have seen documented 15 eclipses since the 90s. The first one was 95, and it was only 14 seconds. I was a teenager. I had a long list of things I'm going to do with two cameras. The eclipse started, my mouth was open like a caveman, and finished. I didn't even click the camera. So that gave me a hard lesson that during the eclipses, the most important thing is planning and controlling your emotion as a photographer, because technically it's quite controllable, but your emotion is the difficult part. And these cameras are very reliable, so I know plenty about the physics and astronomy in eclipses, so it's easy for me to plan. What is not really in your hand is the clouds, is the weather. If somebody comes in front of your image or your camera appears in the middle of the process. But thankfully, I have plenty of assistance here with the city council of Tarragona here, and that's going to be okay. The only thing here, this eclipse is not only short, it's about 1 minute from this part of Spain. It's only 4 degrees above the horizon. So it's very challenging. With a little bit of clouds on the horizon, it could be quite complicated. But I can see the image from Blue Lagoon. It's definitely better condition than those high clouds. It's completely seems to be overcast in Iceland in that part.
15: Well, we're keeping our fingers crossed for clarity and the perfect shots captured for you. I know we're going to be talking with you throughout this whole experience. Babak Tafrishi, we're so grateful for you. Thank you. And be sure to tune into our special coverage of today's total solar eclipse. We will be live in Iceland starting at 1:30 p.m. Eastern time and take you through the entire moment together. Straight ahead, TikTokers taking its trend to your bank account. What you need to know about money maxing. Then, how about moon maxing? We told you we've got a front row seat today's total solar eclipse. More from the Blue Lagoon and our Maggie Rooley next. Well, you've probably heard about the TikTok trends like protein maxing, tan maxing. Well, with wages not keeping up with rising prices, there's a new viral trend that Americans are maxing on, hoping to get a better grip on spending. Here's our Elizabeth Schulze.
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23: It's not about not expending anything, but it's about focusing on things that bring you joy and that bring value for you and your family.
5: With inflation costing the typical American household $245 extra every month for the same goods and services compared to last year, money maxing is a strategy to make every dollar count. Jesse Meekum, the founder of budgeting app YNAB, which is short for You Need a Budget, says the first step is what he calls a scroll test.
24: You literally log into your bank account and you just kind of blur your eyes a little bit and start to scroll and look for those bigger numbers to pop out.
5: Next, he says, identify your purchases that were not worth the money and double down on those that were.
24: We really have to make sure that we acknowledge where spending lights us up, where it has us feeling some joy.
5: Finally, set a short time limit where you make big cuts to your spending or add to your savings.
24: Say, I'm going to maximize my money for 30 days. I'm going to hit these goals. I'm going to hit these targets. I'm not going to money max, but I'm going to become money curious about what did I learn and where does this take me next?
25: Jesse says the goal here is a mindset change around our money where you take control of your spending. You know where every dollar is going. He says we spend so much time and energy earning money. You should be able to know exactly where the dollars you spend are worth it and where they're not. Back to you.
15: All right, Elizabeth Schulze, thank you. Straight ahead, our Maggie Rooley with a front row seat to the spectacle. Oh, yeah, a few breathtaking minutes. Day will become night. The sun will disappear and millions of you across Europe and the Arctic will stop everything to look around and look up.
26: One, two, three, go.
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15: The sun is about to disappear, not behind the clouds, not a sunset, but right in the middle of our day. It's the moment sky watchers across Europe and the Arctic are waiting for, and we are counting down to today's total solar eclipse. Our foreign correspondent Maggie Rooley is actually in the Blue Lagoon getting ready for those 2 minutes of bliss.
32: For the first time in centuries, Iceland's iconic Blue Lagoon, named one of Nat Geo's wonders of the world, lies directly in the path of totality.
33: It's definitely a historic moment because this is the first time since 1433 that the moon's umbral shadow touches upon this area. So we haven't seen this visual spectacle and this experience for 593 years.
32: Here, people will see that rare moment when the moon aligns perfectly with the sun, casting a shadow over the earth. Starting in northern Russia, the solar eclipse will pass over a mostly uninhabited area of Greenland, crossing directly over the western edge of Iceland before making its way to Spain and Portugal just before sunset.

0: Americans in the U.S. got to experience the phenomenon up close in what was known as the Great North American Eclipse. Yes! R. Robin and Whit Johnson witnessing it together in Cleveland. Now, about 80,000 people are gambling on Iceland, including Americans who didn't get to experience it at home.
1: I missed the eclipse in the U.S., so we wanted to come here and see it.
0: For Terry Barnhart and her group of seven friends from Colorado, this was a bucket list trip years in the making.
2: How long ago did you plan this trip?
3: Oh, it's been 2 years, and we got this trip, and then it filled up within the week.
0: We traveled to the very tip of this rural peninsula to find the party is already underway at the Iceland Eclipse Festival.
4: We have people from 75 countries around the world.
5: There's just so much science happening. And what I love is it's an opportunity for us all to come together and experience the awe and wonder of the world around us.
6: And our Maggie Rooley joins us now with more from Iceland's iconic Blue Lagoon. I think I say this every time I toss to you, that you always get the most amazing assignments, Maggie Rooley. And now you're in Iceland that hasn't experienced a total solar eclipse in what, more than 70 years?
7: Yeah, exactly. Iceland hasn't seen a total solar eclipse since 1950s, but this exact path, the Blue Lagoon, the capital of Reykjavik, they haven't had a total solar eclipse since the 1400s. So, Kira, we're talking about an event literally centuries in the making here. And I have to say, you can feel that excitement building. Literally hundreds and hundreds of years of people waiting for this moment. We talked about that festival we went to. I mean, they're expecting around 5,000 people to celebrate, a group of astronomers and astrologists kind of all coming together for this collective moment. And then, of course, here at the Blue Lagoon, I mean, look around you. This place sold out for the event today, and I love looking around. Yes, Kira, I'll be putting a mask on later. Enjoying the eclipse, enjoying totality. It is a bit cloudy. I know you see it like I do, but Kira, we're in luck. It was raining earlier. Now the rain's gone away, so it's up and up from here. And we spoke to a scientist that said, even if it's cloudy, even if it's raining, you'll still experience totality because you'll get that middle of the night moment. In the middle of the day, it'll go totally dark. The birds will go silent. Even humans sort of go silent and calm for a moment. It's really otherworldly. So rain or shine, I'm here for it, Kira.
6: Oh my, I have so many questions, like do the clouds and rain impact what you can see? And of course, I see that you've got your glasses. We should talk about how important it is to have your protective eyewear. Everyone's saying, yeah, it's going to be amazing, but please don't look up at the sun.
7: It's such an important reminder. So we're here going to have a total eclipse. When it's partial, you have to wear these really stylish glasses. So I'm ready. I'm looking good. When you're in the path of totality, there's that moment you can take them off. So we have right where we are at the Blue Lagoon, it's exactly 1 minute and 37 seconds of totality where we can take these glasses off, look at the sky, look at the sun, and experience that moment. But whenever it's just a partial, you have to wear these glasses. And so I want to let you know, Kira, that I'm not forgetting about all my good friends like you in the States. You guys are also going to experience something today special because there'll be a partial eclipse and a large partial eclipse in six American cities. So if you want to see that eclipse, put these glasses on. Then look up at the sky. You can see a partial eclipse. And just because I, you know, want to make sure you know everything that's happening today, Kira, later tonight, this isn't a day for the cosmos because it's going to be a peak moment of an annual meteor shower. So if you're feeling bummed, you're not going to witness totality, go outside, look up at tonight. No glasses needed. And you can see around 50 to 100 shooting stars every hour. So definitely stay up for that, Kira.
6: Okay. I don't think you have to convince any of us. We're listening to you. So I'm just curious. Is it cold? Is it warm? You know, I notice you have a lot of new friends kind of gathering around you.
7: You know, I have to say, it's perfect. The Blue Lagoon hovers just upwards of about 100 degrees. So no matter what the temperature is outside, it is kind of perfect here. You know, even when we're off air, Kira, I'm still in the water. I'm not moving. I have been here for hours, and I will stay here for hours, okay?
6: Okay, and we'll be talking to you for hours. So get ready, Maggie Rooley. All right, our Maggie Rooley there in Iceland in the famous Blue Lagoon. Be sure to tune in to our special coverage of today's total solar eclipse. We will be live in Iceland right there with Maggie and our entire panel, and that starts at 1:30 p.m. Eastern Time. All right.

0: right, straight ahead. The billion-dollar basketball deal. Major news for Laker fans who just bought the iconic team. Plus, a holy night with a sellout crowd for the Pope Hat Night at the Chicago White Sox game. Even the players getting in on the fun.
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0: Potential plea deal in one of the nation's most closely watched murder cases. Good afternoon, everyone. I'm Kira Phillips from our nation's capital. It's Wednesday, August 12th. Right now on ABC News Live, sources telling us discussions are underway for a federal plea deal for Luigi Mangione just weeks before the accused CEO killer stands trial in a state case. He took a covert catering truck and a secret flight, but was President Trump actually safer? Why he's now saying he was at greater risk than even the press corps. Plus, influencing your bank account, what you need to know about money maxing and how it could help you save cash. And how about some moon maxing? Yeah, we're tracking that once-in-a-generation total solar eclipse in the Arctic and Europe, so grab your glasses. ABC News Live starts right now.
3: From ABC News, I'm Michelle Franzen. In the closely watched primary race for Minnesota's governor, ABC News projecting that Minnesota's Republican State House Speaker Lisa DeMuth will win the Republican nomination, defeating Trump's endorsed candidate Mike Lindell. He's the former CEO of MyPillow and a controversial figure. Lindell rose to political prominence as a major voice against the 2020 election results and says he will wait to see the numbers before accepting the results in this race, suggesting, though, he's prepared to support DeMuth if they don't go his way.
4: If we don't find anything, then obviously I will get behind our party and give them every idea and every plan we had to move our state forward to get rid of the evil leadership we have now in this state.
3: Affordability remaining a hot-button issue for the primaries and midterm elections. According to the latest numbers from the government, inflation cooled slightly, dipping 1/10 a percentage point from June to July. ABC's Elizabeth Schulze says Americans, though, are still not getting much relief when it comes to food costs, transportation, and services.
5: When you kind of dig into the details here, there are still a big impact from higher oil prices showing up with the price of gas, which is up more than 20% over the past year. You see it trickling into airfares, also up more than 20%. You do see those kind of ripple effects of higher oil prices to transportation services.
3: We're learning more about the security measures taken during President Trump's trip to Turkey last month, where he snuck onto a different plane. Here's ABC's Jonathan Carl.
6: The New York Times reports that U.S. officials feared the Iranians had information on Trump's whereabouts in Turkey and that they could target his plane with a surface-to-air missile. As President Trump was moved to another plane in a catering truck, the traveling press and most of his staff remained on the now decoy Air Force One, including Treasury Secretary Scott Bessent and Secretary of State Marco Rubio.
3: You're listening to ABC News.
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3: Sources are telling ABC News a possible plea deal in Luigi Mangione's federal case may still be in play. Mangione is charged in the fatal shooting of United Healthcare CEO Brian Thompson outside a New York City hotel in 2024. A Friday conference between defense attorneys and federal prosecutors could include talks of a possible change in plea. Mangione also facing a state trial. A judge yesterday ruling jury members in the state case will remain anonymous for protection. ABC News legal contributor Brian Buckmeyer explains why.
2: It's a lot more than just a homicide case. It has other implications that people have jumped in and have a conversation about this case, especially around the healthcare system. People are pro and for his actions, and I don't think you want that scrutiny levied upon the jurors who don't deserve that.
3: Jury selection in the state trial begins September 8th. In Arkansas, a slithering discovery inside a high school football player's helmet.
9: It happened during practice at Maumelle High School right outside Little Rock. The player felt something weird in his headgear during warm-ups last week and brought his helmet to one of the assistant coaches. Inside, behind some padding, there was a slithering 2-foot-long cottonmouth, one of the most venomous snakes in North America. Animal control had to submerge the helmet in water to get it to come out. The player grabbed another helmet and continued practice. Sherry Preston, ABC News.
3: If you're feeling lucky, the jackpot for the Powerball lottery, now up to $1 billion. The next drawing is tonight. Michelle Franzen, ABC.
0: The quote, and that the U.S. has total control over the Strait of Hormuz. Where do things really stand right now?
10: No new significant developments to report this morning in terms of negotiations today. Last night, the president told reporters the U.S. owns the Strait of Hormuz. And this morning on social media, he posts, in all caps, "I think we will keep it." Yesterday, the U.S. military said it had fired on a ship it accused of trying to violate the blockade. The president, in his social media post today, calling that blockade a wall of steel, saying there's nothing Iran can do about it. He was asked last night whether he trusts Iran, and the president called himself the last person to trust Iran, adding, quote, "They've lied to me constantly." In the Oval Office on Monday, the president told our Mary Bruce the U.S. still has the ability to conduct a massive escalation in the fighting. And that same day, on Monday, he effectively rejected an Iranian demand for war reparations, saying the U.S. would also expect that Iran would pay damages to the U.S. for all the deaths and injuries it has caused, including to U.S. service members. Kira.
0: All right, Stephen Portnoy, thank you. Well, for a few breathtaking minutes, day will become night, the sun will disappear, and millions of you across Europe and the Arctic will stop everything to look up. We are less than 1 hour away from a total solar eclipse. Live images now from an astrophysical observatory in Acros de la Salina, Spain, as scientists and sky watchers are lining up to witness one of nature's most spectacular celestial events. And as you have probably learned by now, a solar eclipse happens when the moon slides between Earth and the sun, causing daylight to completely disappear. The path of totality stretching across Greenland, Iceland, northern Russia, the Atlantic Ocean, Spain, and a small corner of Portugal. In Iceland, that cosmic alignment expected to reach its grand finale around 1:48 p.m. Eastern, where for about a minute, the sky will darken and the sun's outer atmosphere, the corona, will burst into view. Our foreign correspondent Maggie Rulli is already bursting with excitement. She's there at Iceland's iconic Blue Lagoon and joins me once again. We are almost there. Set the scene for us.
11: I know. I heard you say less than an hour away, and it got me. I'm like, you're right, less than an hour away to totality. We've been standing out here since very early this morning waiting for this moment, so the fact that it's right around the corner is unbelievable. So to set the scene, right now we're at the Blue Lagoon. Take a look around me. I can show you a little bit if you want to walk with me right now. You can see there's hundreds of people that have come here just for the eclipse, to be here in this moment. One person described it to me as, what better place to experience an otherworldly event than in a place that feels otherworldly? You know, right now we're literally surrounded by lava fields. You feel like you're on the moon. So to experience the eclipse here, it's going to be incredible. Now, we're already sort of in the middle of a partial eclipse. In my mind, it's getting dimmer. I don't think it actually is yet, Kira, but it's just that I'm excited. But when the clock strikes 5:48 right here, we are going to experience totality. It'll go pitch dark. It'll feel like the middle of the night, in the middle of the day. I've been lucky enough to see two solar eclipses before in totality, and let me tell you, describing it as the middle of the night isn't even accurate. It's almost indescribable, that moment. It does feel like you're on a different planet. And And it's hard not to almost feel spiritual about what we're about to experience. So everyone here, very excited, gearing up. We've seen people running back to get their all-important eclipse glasses to view the solar eclipse. So people definitely on edge waiting for this moment, Kara.
0: That's right. You've got to have your protective glasses. All right, Maggie, we're going to keep checking in. And we're going to wait on this moment together, and all our viewers are going to be along for the ride. Maggie, thank you so much. This celestial spectacle, it's, of course, at the mercy of good weather. Maggie even talked about that they've had some clouds, some rain. So joining me now with the forecast is our meteorologist, Samara Theodore. So what do you think, Samara? Because even we were talking to Babek in Spain, he was saying that there was kind of some bad weather that was moving in. So how are conditions looking across Iceland and Europe right now?
12: Listen, Kira, if there was ever a time I could just part the sky for her, I would do that now, because right now in Grindavik, Iceland, we are anticipating clouds and showers to linger around. So it might not be the best viewing, but as she was saying, you know, it is just an experience nonetheless. I remember experiencing it back in April of 2024, and it is dynamic, but there's going to be a lot of cloud coverage and showers in Iceland. Temperatures also in the 50s, so not the best viewing conditions, but they'll still get a nice experience. And then as we look ahead to Spain, this is actually where you want to be. Spain is going to see a lot more improvement there. They've got some sunny and clear conditions. It is very hot, but hopefully things will cool down momentarily. Nonetheless, that's what they're going to be dealing with in Spain. So like I said, Kira, we're going to see improving conditions the farther south you go in Europe.
0: All right. It's going to be a busy day for all of us. Samara, thank you. Let's continue our conversation now with Babek Tafrishi, National Geographic Explorer at Large and night sky photographer, and someone who is obviously extremely excited about this moment. And Babek, I knew we had to sort of, you know, be really careful with time with you, because there's moments that you don't want to miss getting certain photos and just getting ready for the moment. Tell me how you've been preparing, you know, not just to photograph this event, but fully process something so extraordinary that will last only a minute.
13: Well, I'm in the city of Tarragona in Catalonia in Spain, and it's a very hot day. I have to install 8 different cameras in different parts of the city. It's a collaboration with the World Heritage Site. The city has been very important throughout the history. It was once a Roman capital, the capital of the Roman Empire for a long period of time. So that there are plenty of World Heritage sites. And I'm trying to represent the city, both the Roman side and today and medieval, in different images, as well as the ports, which I hopefully will show you later on, where there will be 40,000 people coming, creating human towers. And that's where we have Open Horizon. One of my images will be taken right from the top of the cathedral. It's an iconic monument in the city. And that's the highest location on the city where the bell tower is. So after this interview, I will install the camera up there. These are automated cameras, like the last solar eclipse, which was also on live broadcast. As part of Eclipse Across America, I had 10, 12 cameras in Texas next to a Batcave. And they work fine. They don't need me to be there. But I will also have a couple of cameras in hand to capture those human interaction. I think Eclipse, beyond the power of science and astronomy and physics, it has this relationship to human, which makes it very unique. It brings us all together. You see people from all different countries coming as eclipse chasers, regardless of their religion, civilization, culture, and geography. They are just sharing one common passion through Mother Nature.
0: And as you're explaining that, we're also looking at live pictures right next to the shot of you, of folks there in Spain on the beach getting ready to try and capture whatever they can via cameras as well. And I have a question for you, Babek. You mentioned how many cameras you have. How do you know where exactly to put them? And then is every... You know, how do you know when that perfect moment is going to be, or is it just clicking away, you know, for 2 minutes? I mean, I'm not a photographer like you, so I don't know all the technicality, but kind of explain how, because it must be nerve-wracking, wondering if you're going to get exactly what you're looking for.
13: Well, I have seen documented 15 eclipses since the 90s. The first one was 95, and it was only 14 seconds. I was a teenager. I had a long list of things I'm going to do with two cameras. The eclipses started. My mouth was open like a caveman and finished. I didn't even click the camera. So that gave me a hard lesson that during the eclipses, the most important thing is planning and controlling your emotion as a photographer, because technically it's quite controllable, but your emotion is the difficult part. And these cameras are very reliable, so I know plenty about the physics and astronomy and eclipses, so it's easy for me to plan. What is not really in your hand is the clouds, is the weather. If somebody comes in front of your image or your camera appears in the middle of the process. But thankfully, I have plenty of assistance here with the city council of Tarragona here, and that's going to be okay. The only thing here, this eclipse is not only short, it's about 1 minute from this part of Spain. It's only 4 degrees above the horizon. So it's very challenging. With a little bit of clouds on the horizon, it could be quite complicated. But I can see the image from Blue Lagoon, it's definitely better condition than those high clouds. It's completely seems to be overcast in Iceland in that part.
0: Well, we're keeping our fingers crossed for clarity and the perfect shots captured for you. I know we're going to be talking with you throughout this whole experience. Babak Tafrishi, we're so grateful for you. Thank you. And be sure to tune into our special coverage of today's total solar eclipse. We will be live in Iceland starting at 1:30 p.m. Eastern time and take you through the entire moment together. And things are already about to get started. Take a look at the moon starting to cover the sun just ahead of full totality for this solar eclipse. The action is over Norway right now. We're going to take you through every moment as we are monitoring this in real time for the control room.
14: Iris Star is ready to take you out of this world with Stargirl.
15: It is the truest and rawest version of me right now. Stargirl is a mirror.
14: In the playlist, the Afrobeat star takes us inside of the making of her highly anticipated third album.
15: Because I want people to see I'm not scared to try different things. Just like that. Let me try this.
14: That's tonight on Prime with Lindsay Davis, streaming at 7 p.m. Eastern.
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34: In the middle of our street.
35: Hollow is like a killing field.
36: When the documentary came out, we immediately began getting leads. There is another suspect, and it wasn't Mark Goodyear.
37: We're so close to solving this. We just need the one person who connects everything.
38: So when I interview Mark this time, what should I ask him?
36: Ask him if he'll talk to me.
0: Well, you've probably heard about the TikTok trends like protein maxing, tan maxing. Well, with wages not keeping up with rising prices, there's a new viral trend that Americans are maxing on, hoping to get a better grip on spending. Here's our Elizabeth Schulze.
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3: If you don't have a high yield savings account in 2026, what are you even doing?
39: For mom of four, Katya Chesnuk, money maxing means automating her savings, cooking more meals at home, and eliminating impulse purchases like a trendy new gadget.
3: It's not about not expending anything, but it's about focusing on things that bring you joy and that bring value for you and your family.
39: With inflation costing the typical American household $245 extra every month for the same goods and services compared to last year, money maxing is a strategy to make every dollar count. Jesse Meekum, the founder of budgeting app YNAB, which is short for You Need a Budget, says the first step is what he calls a scroll test.
4: You literally log into your bank account and you just kind of blur your eyes a little bit and start to scroll and look for those bigger numbers to pop out.
39: Next, he says, identify your purchases that were not worth the money and double down on those that were.
4: We really have to make sure that we acknowledge where spending lights us up, where it has us feeling some joy.
39: Finally, set a short time limit where you make big cuts to your spending or add to your savings.
4: Say, I'm going to maximize my money for 30 days. I'm going to hit these goals. I'm going to hit these targets. I'm not going to money max, but I'm going to become money curious about what did I learn and where does this take me next?
5: Jesse says the goal here is a mindset change around our money where you take control of your spending. You know where every dollar is going. He says we spend so much time and energy earning money. You should be able to know exactly where the dollars you spend are worth it and where they're not. Back to you.
6: All right, Elizabeth Schulze, thank you. Straight ahead, our Maggie Rooley with a front row seat to the spectacle. Oh, yeah, a few breathtaking minutes. Day will become night. The sun will disappear and millions of you across Europe and the Arctic will stop everything to look around and look up.
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6: The sun is about to disappear, not behind the clouds, not a sunset, but right in the middle of our day. It's the moment sky watchers across Europe and the Arctic are waiting for. And we are counting down to today's total solar eclipse. Our foreign correspondent Maggie Rooley is actually in the Blue Lagoon getting ready for those 2 minutes of bliss.
21: For the first time in centuries, Iceland's iconic Blue Lagoon, named one of Nat Geo's wonders of the world, lies directly in the path of totality.
27: It's definitely a historic moment because this is the first time since 1433 that the moon's umbral shadow touches upon this area. So we haven't seen this visual spectacle and this experience for 593 years.
21: Here, people will see that rare moment when the moon aligns perfectly with the sun, casting a shadow over the earth. Starting in northern Russia, the solar eclipse will pass over a mostly uninhabited area of Greenland, crossing directly over the western edge of Iceland before making its way to Spain and Portugal just before sunset.
41: This is once in a lifetime.
0: 2024, millions in the U.S. got to experience the phenomenon up close in what was known as the Great North American Eclipse. Yes! Our Robin and Whit Johnson witnessing it together in Cleveland. Now, about 80,000 people are gambling on Iceland, including Americans who didn't get to experience it at home.
8: I missed the eclipse in the U.S., so we wanted to come here and see it.
0: For Terry Barnhart and her group of seven friends from Colorado, this was a bucket list trip years in the making.
15: How long ago did you plan this trip?
16: Oh, it's been 2 years, and we got this trip, and then it filled up within the week.
0: We traveled to the very tip of this rural peninsula to find the party is already underway at the Iceland Eclipse Festival.
22: We have people from 75 countries around the world.
23: There's just so much science happening. And what I love is it's an opportunity for us all to come together and experience the awe and wonder of the world around us.
6: And our Maggie Rooley joins us now with more from Iceland's iconic Blue Lagoon. I think I say this every time I toss to you, that you always get the most amazing assignments, Maggie Rooley. And now you're in Iceland that hasn't experienced a total solar eclipse in what, more than 70 years?
15: Yeah, exactly. Iceland hasn't seen a total solar eclipse since 1950s, but this exact path, the Blue Lagoon, the capital of Reykjavik, they haven't had a total solar eclipse since the 1400s. So, Kira, we're talking about an event literally centuries in the making here. And I have to say, you can feel that excitement building. Literally hundreds and hundreds of years of people waiting for this moment. We talked about that festival we went to. I mean, they're expecting around 5,000 people to celebrate, a group of astronomers and astrologists kind of all coming together for this collective moment. And then, of course, here at the Blue Lagoon, I mean, look around you. This place sold out for the event today, and I love looking around. Yes, Kira, I'll be putting a mask on later. Enjoying the eclipse, enjoying totality. It is a bit cloudy. I know you see it like I do, but Kira, we're in luck. It was raining earlier. Now the rain's gone away, so it's up and up from here. And we spoke to a scientist that said, even if it's cloudy, even if it's raining, you'll still experience totality because you'll get that middle of the night moment. In the middle of the day, it'll go totally dark. The birds will go silent. Even humans sort of go silent and calm for a moment. It's really otherworldly. So rain or shine, I'm here for it, Kira.
6: Oh my, I have so many questions, like do the clouds and rain impact what you can see? And of course, I see that you've got your glasses. We should talk about how important it is to have your protective eyewear. Everyone's saying, yeah, it's going to be amazing, but please don't look up at the sun.
15: It's such an important reminder. So we're here going to have a total eclipse. When it's partial, you have to wear these really stylish glasses. So I'm ready. I'm looking good. When you're in the path of totality, there's that moment you can take them off. So we have right where we are at the Blue Lagoon, it's exactly 1 minute and 37 seconds of totality where we can take these glasses off, look at the sky, look at the sun, and experience that moment. But whenever it's just a partial, you have to wear these glasses. And so I want to let you know, Kira, that I'm not forgetting about all my good friends like you in the States. You guys are also going to experience something today special because there'll be a partial eclipse and a large partial eclipse in six American cities. So if you want to see that eclipse, put these glasses on. Then look up at the sky. You can see a partial eclipse. And just because I, you know, want to make sure you know everything that's happening today, Kira, later tonight, this isn't a day for the cosmos because it's going to be a peak moment of an annual meteor shower. So if you're feeling bummed, you're not going to witness totality, go outside, look up at tonight, no glasses needed, and you can see around 50 to 100 shooting stars every hour. So definitely stay up for that, Kira.
6: Okay. I don't think you have to convince any of us. We're listening to you. So I'm just curious, is it cold? Is it warm? You know, I notice you have a lot of new friends kind of gathering around you.
15: You know, I have to say, it's perfect. The Blue Lagoon hovers just upwards of about 100 degrees. So no matter what the temperature is outside, it is kind of perfect here. You know, even when we're off air, Kira, I'm still in the water. I'm not moving. I have been here for hours, and I will stay here for hours, okay?
6: Okay, and we'll be talking to you for hours. So get ready, Maggie Rooley. All right, our Maggie Rooley there in Iceland in the famous Blue Lagoon. Be sure to tune in to our special coverage of today's total solar eclipse. We will be live in Iceland right there with Maggie and our entire panel, and that starts at 1:30 p.m. Eastern time. Well, the news never stops, neither do we. You can find us anywhere you stream live news, and if you're on the go, we're on the ABC News app and abcnews.com. I'm Kira Phillips. Glad you're with us. A lot more news up next.
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34: I've fought with many warriors in my time. 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It's not possible.

0: Well, the countdown is totality on. We are less than 20 minutes away from the celestial showstopper. Good afternoon, everyone. I'm Kira Phillips. 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
1: ABC News, I'm Michelle Franzen. Search and rescue continues in Colombia following the major earthquake Monday. International aid is arriving. At least 240 deaths are now confirmed. ABC's Faith Abube is in the city of Cali.
2: Emergency crews working around the clock in a race against time to find survivors. A woman pulled from the rubble after being trapped for 36 hours under a collapsed building. People here clinging onto these moments of hope as officials say thousands of people are still missing, including 239 believed to be trapped beneath the rubble in hard-hit Cali.
1: Attorney General Todd Blanche holding his first press conference since being sworn in this week, announcing the Justice Department uncovered a marriage fraud scheme involving Chinese nationals and a total solar eclipse moving across the northern hemisphere, including Iceland, Spain, and Portugal. Here in the U.S., a partial eclipse may be visible. Scientists warn to wear protective glasses if you look to the sky.
0: Maggie, we are getting closer.
3: Oh my gosh, Kira, we are. We're now just about over 15 minutes away. There's a big clock right next to me that everyone is tracking down to totality with. And let me tell you, the excitement is building. You can sort of start to feel that it's getting darker. You know, we're in a partial eclipse right now, and slowly you get this sort of eerie dusk-like feeling, but it's not like a dusk you've ever witnessed before in your life. It's almost like the strangest twilight you could ever imagine. But everyone is waiting for totality. You mentioned it, Kira, the moment that that moon goes in front of the sun, the middle of the night, in the middle of the day. Yes, we're in the Blue Lagoon, so everyone's going to be watching it from right here in this iconic spot in Iceland. I can show you around. We have a group right here. What do you want? They're in from the States. We've met so many Americans here from across America. Michigan, California, New York, Texas, Ohio, Chicago. I mean, literally almost every state is represented here. I can't wait for you to meet all of them. We are having so much fun here right now, Kira.
0: Okay, feel free if anybody wants to, you know, mention why they're there, how far they've come, how long they've been waiting. Feel free to grab people in for an interview, okay? Because, Maggie, while we're with you, we're looking at live pictures from within our control room. Guys, I don't know if we can pick up that picture from inside the control room where you actually see the moon starting to cover the sun. Can we bring that back, bring that up again? There it is, right there. So, Maggie, when we were first looking at this, it was, you could barely, you know, you sort of saw the moon kind of moving slowly over to cover the sun. But now, is this the live image, guys? Got it. So we were over Norway at first, so we saw the eclipse starting. Now the live shot, Maggie, has moved to Spain, so you see the sun in its entirety. So we're kind of following it, I guess, country to country, you know, from place to place.
3: Well, that's what's exciting.
0: Yeah. I mean, the fact that you are where you are, and then we have all these various cameras up everywhere where we can monitor this from different parts of the world. But with, you know, as I think about the sun and I look at this bright picture, let's just remind people, because we can't do it enough, you know, you've got to have your glasses. You've got to watch this safely if you're going. Yes, there we go. Go ahead, Mom. Give us the
3: I'm
0: tutorial.
3: I'm ready. I'll model them for everyone.
0: You look fantastic.
3: Thank you so much. It is really important. Sunglasses do not count. Cannot say that enough. And especially for Americans that are going to enjoy a partial
0: Thank
3: eclipse.
0: Thank you for telling me
3: totality.
0: That was Spain.
3: Look up, but wear the glasses.
0: I was thanking them for telling me that this was Spain because I was looking at the Norway picture and then I saw this shot and I was getting a little confused. You know, we're in live coverage. We got to roll with it. But okay, now go ahead. Explain the glasses. And is everybody there, you know, have glasses?
3: Yeah, well, we've been out here now for hours, and there was kind of a rush a few minutes ago of people realizing they needed to go get their glasses, so everyone sort of went inside, came back out with their glasses, and I have to say, take a look here, I mean, what a scene this is, to be floating in the Blue Lagoon, everyone's in bathing suits with their eclipse sunglasses. This is such an otherworldly location to have an otherworldly experience like this, and you probably noticed There's a slight drizzle and some clouds. Honestly, though, it's not dampening the mood because totality will still be experienced. You'll still get that all-encompassing moment of when night happens during the day. Everyone's in such a good mood getting ready for the eclipse right now. There was a band playing earlier. There's been scientists that have been around trying to explain this to people. So a lot of excitement here. You know, Carrie, I want to mention one thing. You've been sort of saying some of these countries, right? We had Norway, we had Spain. But one thing I want to talk about is the fact that everyone is looking up at the sky right now. That's something we've been hearing from so many people. You know, the eclipse is really this collective moment. How often can we all come together? And whether it's totality or a partial eclipse in the States, there's this moment where everyone turns to the sky. And it's something we've heard from a lot of people here, a lot of scientists we talk to, astronomers. They say this rare moment that is not only rare because it's a cosmic phenomenon, but it's rare for so many different cultures and countries to come together for a collective moment of unity. So it's definitely something we'll follow as we follow this path of totality today as well, Kira.
0: Well, we are going to have a lot of fun, that is for sure. Maggie Rooley, thank you so much. And stick around, Maggie, don't go far, because all this, you know, this celestial spectacle, it's really going to pay off. And we need one thing, though, to make this happen, and that is cooperating skies. So, of course, our meteorologist tomorrow, Theodore, has been checking out all the conditions across Iceland and Europe, hoping that clouds and rain will not spoil the view, right?
4: I know. Quite the pressure, Kira. Nonetheless, I wish I could do more, but there are going to be some cloud coverage where Maggie is, and some showers as well. Temperatures in the 50s. But you know what? They are going to still experience that totality. See that quick moment where day becomes night, and that in itself is just so ethereal, it's so moving. So I'm happy for them there. Otherwise, they do have to anticipate some clouds and showers. Now, where I can say they will have a much better viewing is Spain. Spain is on tap to get a lot more sunshine, clearer conditions. It's hot out there, but nonetheless, things are looking good in Spain. I also want to talk to the U.S. because parts of the U.S. will get a partial eclipse. In the Northeast, not much in the way of it. I'll be honest with you. I think in New York, we're looking at just around 9% coverage, just above that. So if you are looking up to the sky at that time, make sure you have the glasses on. Meanwhile, out in Alaska, they've got a far better chance at seeing a little bit more, some parts seeing up to 43% there in Nome, Alaska. So things are looking pretty good as far as conditions in Alaska at the moment, with a good amount of clearing taking place in places like Anchorage and Fairbanks. Kira?
0: Okay, Samara, and by the way, you mentioned Spain. That's what we're looking at live right now. It's you're in a double box there where we can see you, plus those live images from Spain. It's moving quickly, yes?
4: It is.
0: It's pretty cool.
4: Have you experienced one in real life?
0: I have not. I've only watched them from television. I wish I could be at the Blue Lagoon with Maggie.
4: That looks amazing.
0: I know. All right, you and I, we'll go next time. Whatever the next time is. Oh, speaking of Maggie, apparently a whole bunch of kids said to her, we want to be on TV. All right, Maggie, introduce us to your crew.
5: I'm just going to let you know
3: that in 10 minutes, we are going to reach full totality. They say 10 minutes for full totality.
5: I'd just like to say, on behalf of the Blue Lagoon, thank you so much for coming here to us today to enjoy this wonderful cosmic moment with us.
0: Maggie, it's hard hearing you. Hold on. Let's listen to the announcement.
5: Thank you so much for coming.
0: Okay.
5: And I hope you all had a wonderful time.
3: They're telling us to have a wonderful time, which
0: yes.
3: We are.
5: Oh, there's a big clock on the wall, so okay. At 17:47, that is when we will reach full totality. I'm going to step out here quickly because the sun. Can everybody see me here? Yeah. Okay, I haven't got a guitar. I'm not part of the band, but the sun is over here to my right-hand side.
0: Okay. All right, we're going to come back to you, Maggie.
5: See it, but it's 17:47. The moon will completely cover the sun and we'll be plunged into darkness. A couple of things you may notice as well is that when the full eclipse occurs at 17:47, Obviously, the temperature may drop.
0: Well, he's describing what's happening, Maggie. We're going to come back to you. We're going to meet your friends, I promise. And while we wait on the gentleman up on stage to hold off because they've been playing music, getting very excited, let's go to former NASA astronaut Robert Hoot Gibson, also National Geographic explorer and night sky photographer Babak Tafrishi, and also Matt Kaplan, senior advisor at the Planetary Society. It is so great to have all you guys on board. While we wait for Maggie, and we can hopefully hear her a little better from the Blue Lagoon. Babak, we've had a chance to talk to you as you're getting ready. We know you have chased some incredible moments around the world. Talk to us about this eclipse. I know you followed and you've been able to take photos and capture other moments where an eclipse has taken place. But, you know, talk about what this is like for you as a photographer and what you learn, you know, from celestial events like this. You even describe it as being very spiritual.
6: Very true. So I went to all seven continents for the eclipses. One was in 2001 in Africa, which was the most inspiring to me. I could hear lions reacting, monkeys reacting, birds going back to the nest. So you see a lot of animals doing some unusual behaviors due to this sudden drop of light, because especially the drop of light is very notable in the last 1 minute. It's almost like normal day until the last 1 minute. That's why it's very surprising to people who don't follow the time with their watch. All of a sudden, you're surprised. And the same with animals. Mammals less, birds more react to eclipses. We, even for the last eclipse, we were documenting if bats are coming out of a bat cave in Texas. In 2003, I was in Antarctica. That was the first time human being documented a total solar eclipse there. And it was not all success. In 2013, I was in the middle of a dust storm in Kenya, in Lake Turkana. But 2017, for National Geographic, I was in the air with a very high altitude flying jet to capture it before it reached the mainland of the U.S. It was off the coast of Oregon. And the next year, which you just asked in the previous interview, which year would be the next total eclipse? It's going to be August 2nd, 2027. And that's the longest eclipse of 21st century, the longest that we have ahead of us. It's going to be 7 minutes almost. It's crossing southern Spain again, all the way to North Africa and Nile River, including Luxor Temple.
0: Okay, I know you're getting ready. We might lose you in a minute because you've got to get ready to get your photos. But if it has not happened yet, we'll come back to you, Babak. Matt, let me take this to you. When totality takes effect and day turns to night, talk to us about what actually happens, you know, to the atmosphere around us, like temperature, wind, animals, you know, the way the sky looks.
7: I was surprised at how pronounced the effect was within the few seconds of totality, and then especially during totality. It suddenly became cool. The wind stopped moving. And of course, we were plunged into essentially nighttime. And then you get that amazing view 360 degrees around you as you look outside the zone of totality, the path of totality, because you're right in the center of it. And it's just the most amazing and awe-inspiring experience. I highly recommend it, Kira, if you get the chance.
0: Oh, my gosh. I mean, it's one of those things that you hope you get to do. It's a bucket list item for sure, which leads me to Robert Hoot Gibson. I mean, Hoot, you're a former five-time shuttle astronaut. You actually were on a NASA jet in 1979 chasing the shadow of the eclipse. Tell us what, you know, talk about a rare experience that not everyone gets to do. What was that like?
8: Sure, that was spectacular. And a total eclipse of the sun is an incredibly awe-inspiring experience. And earlier, our weather gal mentioned cooperative skies. I knew I wanted to go up to the northwest part of the U.S. to see that eclipse. And then I thought, what if it's cloudy? So I said, okay, the way to make sure it won't be cloudy for me would be for me to fly one of the NASA jets. So I put together a mission where three NASA jets And six astronauts all together went up to Montana so that we could take off and race along with totality at 620 miles an hour and guaranteed to be above all the clouds. So we did that, and we had over 4 minutes of totality. We're down on the ground. It was 3 minutes and something was the maximum. And that was a really memorable experience, and I wrote about it in my book as well.
0: Why does NASA study solar eclipses, Hoot?
8: There is so much that we can learn about the sun's corona and even parts of the moon, because Bailey's beads is something you hear referred to in a total eclipse. And that's where the entire disk of the sun has blocked out. But we can see flares. We can see peaks of light shining through, which are the canyons and the high points on the moon as well. And so there is so much to learn about it.
0: All right. Okay. We are getting so close. So guys, stay with me. Maggie, what's the feeling? What are you thinking? We're sensing that it could happen any second now.
3: You need to feel this. You need to feel this with us right now. Everyone here, my new group of friends just said, you said it doesn't quite feel right. No. It feels like everything's gone still. It just got noticeably darker, didn't it?
9: Oh my gosh.
3: We've been experiencing this together. This is Erin, who planned a trip with up 40 of her closest friends and family. How did you get this idea?
10: Actually, when I was 8 months pregnant with this one, we went to Wyoming to see the path of totality. And then I spent the last 2.5 years thinking about this trip, and it all came together with all my friends.
3: I know, 2.5 years later, 40 of your closest family and friends are with you here today. And I think we're just over about a minute away. You were pretty much born an eclipse chaser. What's it like for you to be here today?
11: It's exciting, and I've seen this solar eclipse once, but it wasn't in totality, so I'm really excited to see one in totality.
3: There's really nothing like totality. I was lucky enough to see the last one in America, and it's a moment that changes your life. Okay, guys, here you can see everyone sort of getting ready. We'll chat with you guys after as well, because I want to know what this moment was like, but I want to let them enjoy it for a little bit, because like I said, it's happening any second now. Can you sense that? It's getting still. You hear people start to cheer. Hold on, let me look up at the sky. You can feel it. There's this stillness was the perfect word. The scientist we spoke with said that the birds and animals go calm, but that humans do also. And I have to say, Kari, I almost feel like I should be whispering right now, because we've seen, you know, all the staff here at the Blue Lagoon has come out. They're staring up at the sky. Everyone that we were just kind of partying with has stopped talking, and they're quiet. They're taking in this moment as you see that just went dark. Did you feel that?
0: Wow,
3: man, that's incredible.
0: Oh,
3: you know, they say it's like the middle of the night in the middle of the day, but here I have to say it's more than that. It's almost not real. It's otherworldly. This moment right there.
0: It's getting darker.
3: Right there.
0: Yes, we can see it's getting darker.
3: You feel it. You feel it, don't you? Do you see it getting darker with me?
0: Yes. Yes. Oh, okay. Now it's totally pitch black, Maggie.
3: You just hear it. It's totally pitch black. Kira, it is unbelievable. We are now in totality here at the Blue Lagoon in Iceland. It's kind of indescribable. It's otherworldly to be surrounded by these lava rocks in Iceland in the pitch black of night in the middle of the day. To see it go like that in seconds sort of makes you question everything in a way. It feels like you're part of something bigger than yourself, especially experiencing this with so many people. And there's that moment where you do want to go still. You just want to take it in a little bit, Kara.
0: Okay, well, are you going to put on your glasses? Are you going to... put on your glasses. But I want to explain to our viewers, Maggie, the reason why we could see you pretty well is, of course, we have a light on you because, you know, we want to be able to talk to you through this moment. So we're looking on one side of the screen, which is, you know, pitch black, where everybody around you is right now. But on the other side of the screen is your live shot, where we do have a very soft light so we can see you and see some of the folks that are checking it out. Okay, now we've got a live shot from the control room, and this is from Norway. So, Maggie, we're with you where it's pitch black, but another shot where our light is on, so we're able to see you and talk to you. But then we have another live shot coming through our control room where you can actually see the moment happening in real time from Norway. So wherever folks are looking to be a part of this moment of totality, from Norway to, okay, here we go. Yeah. We're listening. I'm listening.
3: You hear the cheers.
0: Excited? Yes.
3: You heard the cheers. All of a sudden, oh man, you're out of darkness. And it's like slowly, slowly that light comes back. It's like a light has been switched back on, Kira. And we're back. You can almost feel the energy coming back as well. People cheering after taking that moment to experience totality together. Oh, wow. It's, you know, Kira, there's really nothing like totality. It is so hard to put into words. This indescribable moment of stillness and of realizing kind of how small you are in the world compared to this celestial event that is changing the earth. I mean, it's incredible, Kira. I'm so happy we could share that together and to be here with you for that moment. And I know we're going to chat with some other people as they're coming out of the Blue Lagoon as well to hear about their experiences. But Kira, I hope you could feel that somewhat, like we could feel that and experience that moment of someone literally turning a light switch off in the middle of the day. I mean, just incredible, Kira.
0: And let there be light. Maggie, I couldn't think of a better person to experience that with. I actually felt like I was there with you. All right, I'm going to let you grab some folks for immediate reaction while you do that.
3: Oh, you know,
0: all right?
3: We have Aaron and her girls back right now. They just came to find us.
0: Go for it.
3: You want to hear from them? All right.
0: Yes.
3: What did you think?
9: It was really cool.
3: And what was it like for you?
9: Just as good as I remember. It's just a magnificent experience.
3: It's hard to put into words.
9: It really
3: is. I was having the same experience. I was saying it's people say it's spiritual and you kind of think, okay, what are they talking about? And then you experience one yourself and you're like, wow.
9: Yeah.
3: Wow.
9: Exactly. With everyone, the energy of everybody feeling the same way. It's really special.
3: What did it mean to be here with your two girls? One who was, you know,
9: yes,
3: carrying her just like this for your first total solar eclipse. And now you get to share this experience with them.
9: I think this is going to be a thing that we do together for our lives. So, yeah, really special.
3: What do you think? You were kind of born an eclipse chaser. Are you hooked for life?
11: Yeah.
3: All right. Thank you guys so
9: much.
3: Thank you. You heard it here. We have a new eclipse chaser. It was pretty cool, she says.
0: Oh, yeah. Pretty cool and pretty spiritual. Oh, Maggie, thank you so much. And Hoot, you know, I want to bring you in on this conversation as well. And I started thinking about this, the fact that we have you, you know, former NASA astronaut. You know what it's like to chase the shadow of the eclipse. You did it in a NASA jet. I thought about the other remarkable moment that happened was Artemis II. Remember when the crew on its mission, they had the lunar flyby and the astronauts experienced a solar eclipse from space as the moon blocked the sun, and the crew, you know, talked about that moment and sent back those pictures. And I remember there were Commander Reed Weissman saying it was such a spiritual moment. They were all so quiet. They saw the sun's corona and even flashes from the meteoroid impacts on the moon. So you've had that experience as well. And now you just went through this experience with us. They're both pretty magical, aren't they?
8: Absolutely. Absolutely. And this was exciting to travel along with you for this eclipse as well. And, I was really busy on the February of 1979 eclipse because we're flying three jet airplanes.

0: years. There are records of them. There are is art going back thousands of years that tries to capture this. It has always meant a lot to we humans down here on Earth, just as the moon has meant so much to us across our societies and cultures. And, you know, who talked about the science we get from this? A lot of people don't realize that it was a total solar eclipse that allowed scientists to prove that Einstein's general theory of relativity was correct. And so we can thank a total solar eclipse for that as well. It has been just a wealth of value that has come from total solar eclipses, and much of it just the wonder of it all and being a part of it.
1: And on that beautiful note, we are going to take a quick break, and we will be right back.
2: What is this place?
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29: I've fought with many warriors in my time. They were far stronger than all of us put together. And they died facing enemies that scared me far less than this one. We're going to need a miracle. It's not possible.

0: Well, folks, the moon just stole the show. Good afternoon, everyone. I'm Kira Phillips, and Iceland was one of the best places on Earth to see it. Thousands of sky watchers across Iceland watching in awe as the first total solar eclipse swept across the country in 54 years. Totality was for about a minute. We watched the sky darken and the sun's outer atmosphere. The corona just burst into view. Live images now out of Spain as the spectacle makes its way to there and Portugal just before sunset. Well, our foreign correspondent, Maggie Rulli, is also bursting with excitement. She is there at Iceland's iconic Blue Lagoon, joins me once again. She's made a lot of new friends, and, well, I guess they all made history together. What an incredible moment you got to witness, Maggie.
1: From ABC News, I'm Michelle Franzen. In western Colombia, following the deadly earthquake, crews are frantically searching and digging through the rubble by hand and with heavy equipment for survivors. ABC's Faith Abube is in the hard-hit city of Cali with more.
2: The death toll rising, at least 224 killed after that 7.4 magnitude earthquake struck

0: Monday, toppling buildings, crippling roads, and damaging health centers in multiple cities. The president of Colombia sworn in just last Friday, saying more than 1,600 homes across the country collapsed.
1: International aid and resources arriving, including a specialized disaster team from the U.S. President Trump, in an interview with a right-wing media outlet this week, was asked about the possibility of declaring a national emergency right before the midterm elections in order to solidify provisions in the so-called Save America Act. That bill, critics say, is designed to make it harder for some U.S. citizens to vote and would duplicate other voter identification measures. ABC's Stephen Portnoy says the interviewer did not state the law correctly.
2: I hear him suggesting that the National Emergencies Act of 1976 gives the president the power to take over elections. That law says nothing of the sort. The Constitution is the supreme law of the land, and it gives states the power to run elections subject to regulations passed by Congress.
1: Across the northern hemisphere, a total solar eclipse taking place this afternoon. Americans in parts of the U.S. may get a partial view. It's the first time, though, in hundreds of years. Iceland is in the path of totality. ABC's Maggie Rooley is at the famous Blue Lagoon.
3: It is unbelievable. We are now in totality here at the Blue Lagoon in Iceland. It's kind of indescribable. It's otherworldly to be surrounded by these lava rocks in Iceland in the pitch black of night in the middle of the day. To see it go like that in seconds.
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1: Health insurance premiums are slated to go up next year for many millions of Americans.
6: The cost of Obamacare plans in the marketplace have gone up 20% since Congress failed to extend subsidies that were put in place during COVID. Now, Bloomberg is reporting that U.S. employers are also bracing for the largest price hike in 15 years. The rising price of prescription drugs, hospital stays, and doctor visits are all contributing factors. As more small businesses drop coverage for their workers, some employees who can't afford what is offered have simply given up on having health insurance at all. Sherry Preston, ABC News.
1: In Northern California, jury selection began today in the latest high-stakes trial over claims Meta, the parent company of Facebook and Instagram, designed its apps to be addictive for children.
7: The latest trial will take place in Oakland, and it centers on a lawsuit filed against Meta by dozens of state attorneys general. The lawsuit claims Meta has harnessed powerful and unprecedented technology to entice, engage, and ensnare children. Things like infinite scrolling and push notifications, they claim, were designed to get kids addicted to their social media platforms, and that it's all harmed their mental health. Meta says in a statement it strongly disagrees with the allegations. It comes after juries in New Mexico and Los Angeles have found Meta designed apps that harmed users. Alex Stone, ABC News.
1: And just days ago, a New Mexico judge ruling against Meta on those similar claims to pay. Michelle Franz in ABC News.
8: Which will be crossing once again Spain and through Africa. I don't remember the date right now, but there is a generally one almost every 18 months. On average, somewhere across the earth, though one spot, any one particular spot on earth, is not going to get one very often. We were so lucky in North America that we had two of them across the United States in 2017 and 2024, those that others, the first two that Maggie got to experience as well. But scientists have actually been able to predict eclipses for hundreds and hundreds of years, long before there were telescopes.
9: Okay, so you're saying we've got to wait about 18 months then?
8: I don't think it's going to be that long, because it definitely, that one in 2027, which I'm sorry I don't have the data in front of me, but people can certainly find it online. By the way, one place they can find all kinds of information is, if you'll pardon this, our website, planetary.org/eclipse. So that get a plug in for our
9: Hey,
8: nonprofit.
9: No, that's okay. Of course you can plug your nonprofit. And look, you know, people are going to want to know. They're going to want to see the next one, when it can be, and how, you know, we are able to predict these. And Hoot, we were talking, my producer and I were talking earlier, you know, when I mentioned, oh my gosh, Artemis II, and how they had a chance to experience a solar eclipse when they were on their lunar orbit. There's seven crew members right now on the International Space Station. So I'm curious, it'll be interesting to hear from them as well. How do you think this experience impacted them? Do we know?
10: We had possibly an opportunity to have passed through the shadow of totality, and maybe they got to experience some of it too. It would be somewhat miraculous. And speaking about Artemis II, I was so envious of that crew watching them do that. It makes me want to go back to space, but I think they're going to tell me, hey, you've been greedy enough already. You don't get another trip after five times.
9: I know. I mean, yes, you think one time is pretty fantastic. You had five shuttle experiences. I mean, Hoot, that's incredible. By the way, we never got to explain to our viewers how you got your call sign. It's always fun to throw that in there. How did you get your call sign?
10: Well, it's funny, Kira. I usually tell people it came from the expression, not worth a hoot, but actually, it's similar to the Top Gun Maverick movie, where the ops officer of my fighter squadron asked me, well, what's your nickname? And I said, well, it's Bob. And he said, no, come on. I mean a real nickname. And I said, well, occasionally I've been called Hoot from the cowboy movie star. So that was 1972. And ever since then, I've been Hoot.
9: I love it. It fits you perfectly. And as you were describing that story for us, we were looking at pictures of you from back in the day when you had a chance to command some of those shuttle missions and, you know, chase the shadow of the eclipse on that NASA jet back in 1979. Boy, what an incredible experience. You know, Matt, looking forward, okay, we're talking about the, you know, sort of the historical moment, the spiritual moment, the visual moment. But now, come tonight, tomorrow, in the days forward, what will scientists like you be looking at just after this moment? You know, the data, the study, the details. How does it help you as a scientist?
8: I thank you for the promotion, Kira. I'm actually not a scientist. I'm just a fan of scientists and people
9: an advisor.
8: Like Captain Gibson. But yes, I am an advisor. But I can tell you that there are hundreds of scientists around the world who have been monitoring this eclipse, because it does give us such a great opportunity to study the corona. There are mysteries about that outer atmosphere of the sun. Why is it sometimes more than 2 million degrees, much hotter than the surface of the sun itself? We're closing in on being able to understand that. And because the sun is the source of essentially all energy in our solar system, or nearly all, it really is worth studying. And that's why we have telescopes and probes like the Parker Solar Probe that are devoted to learning more about that life-giving star.
9: Matt, who I've now promoted to our honorary scientist, and our well-known NASA astronaut, Hoot Gibson. Guys, I would like to say that was a hoot, but it was more than that. It was very, very special to experience that moment of totality with both of you. Thanks, guys, so much.
8: Thank you.
9: Now, from a covert operation to a lot of questions. Did the secret plan to get the president out of Turkey last month actually put the press corps and some members of the administration in real danger? Well, President Trump is passing the buck to the Secret Service now. TV cameras actually showing Trump boarding the old Air Force One after the NATO summit in Ankara. But it turned out to be a decoy. And because of a credible threat from Iran, the president was secretly moved in a catering truck to a military plane nearby. Now, there's a lot of questions about who was really at risk when that decoy mission was executed. Trump now telling us he was actually at greater risk on the secret flight.
11: It's only up to Secret Service. I just follow what they'd like to do. So I go by Secret Service and the military. They wanted me to go on a different flight, a different plane, equal safety, but they wanted me to do it, so I do it. I do what they say.
9: Our Stephen Portnoy joins us now. So what more do we know about this threat from Iran and just that scramble that followed?
2: Yeah, Kira, the New York Times reports the U.S. had intelligence indicating that Iran knew exactly where President Trump was in Ankara, Turkey, even what floor he was staying on at the hotel, and that a shoulder-fired missile had been spotted in the vicinity of the NATO summit. With that, the extraordinary secret plan was put in place to have the world see the president there boarding a plane that he was then immediately whisked off of via the catering truck, the president then boarding a smaller executive jet carrying the defense secretary, while the Secretary of State, the Treasury Secretary, many White House aides, Secret Service agents, military service members, and a small press contingent flew on in the 747. The president said last night he actually believed he was at greater risk flying with Hegseth than on the legacy Air Force One. What's remarkable here is not only the extent to which the security apparatus around the president saw the threat as genuine 4 months into the Iran war as he was visiting a neighboring country, but also that the U.S. government would have ostensibly put so many Americans in the position of unknowingly being used as decoys to protect the president. That's a decision that we now know the administration sought to keep secret until it was reported by the Washington Post this week and confirmed by the president himself last night.
9: So as for the war itself, President Trump says the situation is, quote, absolutely fine, and that the U.S. has total control over the Strait of Hormuz. Where do things really stand right now, Stephen?
2: Yeah, you know, last night, the president told reporters the U.S. owns the Strait of Hormuz. And on social media this morning, he posts in all caps, "I think we will keep it." Yesterday, the U.S. military said it had fired on a ship it accused of trying to violate the blockade, the president calling that blockade a wall of steel, saying online today there is nothing Iran can do about it. He was asked there last night whether he trusts Iran, and he called himself the last person to trust Iran, adding, quote, "They've lied to me constantly." On Monday, the president rejected an Iranian demand for war reparations, saying the U.S. would also expect Iran to pay damages for all the deaths and injuries it has caused, including to Iranian protesters and to U.S. service members.
9: All right, Stephen Portnoy, thank you. Now, well, a potential federal plea deal in the UnitedHealthcare CEO murder case. Sources telling us now that attorneys are expected to discuss Luigi Mangione's case this Friday. But this is not the first time negotiations for a plea deal have actually happened. Talks took place back in June without a deal being agreed upon. Our Peter Haralambos and Chief Legal Analyst Brian Buckmeyer join me now for the latest details. So, Peter, what more do we know about this conference come Friday?
12: Yeah, Kara, based on the court filings alone, we don't know much. It was jointly requested by both prosecutors and defense lawyers yesterday after Mangione appeared in state court. And they didn't provide a reason for the conference, though sources tell us that among the topics to be discussed is that possible plea deal. At this point, Mangione still faces two federal stalking charges, and if he were to reach a plea deal, it could result in really two important outcomes. First, it could result in a possibly lighter sentence that he'd have to serve out at a federal rather than a state facility. And second, it could help defense lawyers revive this argument about double jeopardy to throw out that state murder case, which is for now scheduled to go to trial on September 8th. Prosecutors at this point have said in court filings that if there is a plea deal, this is state prosecutors, they would push the federal judge for a stiff sentence. In the meantime, full steam ahead for that September 8th trial date.
9: All right. Well, Brian, what are the chances that we might see a plea deal on Friday?
13: Kira, I think they're extremely low, and this is why I say this. We've already seen in the federal case the death penalty be taken off the table. The most that Luigi Mangione can now get is life in prison without the possibility of parole, and I don't see prosecutors coming lower on that issue. The other thing is the entanglement between the state and federal case. If he does plead guilty in the federal case, imagine having to do the state case, because I'm assuming that the state case hasn't decided they want to resolve that case, but imagine going to the state case to a potential juror and say, hey, you might have heard that Luigi Mangione pled guilty in the federal court, but keep that out of your mind and keep an open mind here in the state court. I think there are too many moving pieces and we're too far down the road for anything to happen here where prosecutors will offer something he's willing to take or it will not conflict with the state case because that doesn't seem to be wrapping up anytime soon. But have the conversations. There's probably only the second time we're hearing about plea negotiations. It's probably been ongoing for quite some time, but we'll see what happens on Friday.
9: Got it. Brian, Peter, thanks, guys. Well, now to the Midwest, where millions of people are dealing with another round of severe weather, including the threat of more tornadoes and destructive winds. The same region just hit by a string of dangerous storms that left three people dead, including in Indiana, where officials believe a storm likely played a role in a house explosion. Then in Ohio, those storms causing widespread flash flooding, bringing down trees and power lines at one point, leaving more than 900,000 people without power across the region. Let's get right to our meteorologist, Leslie Lopez. Leslie, what's the latest?
14: You know, we're still not done with that either. And this is going to continue onward today. So I'm going to show you all the areas where we're seeing flash flood concerns, but also severe weather concerns. There's also heat. So this is really fueling those storms. Let me show you what's going on. This is Kansas City, Missouri. 108 Wednesday, 107 Thursday, 106 on Friday. And that heat just continues right into your Sunday. So not much relief. In fact, what we're seeing here today for the heat index is a large majority of the South, the Plains, all the way up to the Midwest, even out towards Florida and along the, looks like the Mid-Atlantic, dealing with triple-digit heat. Heat advisories and excessive heat warnings are across most of these regions. Then you're going to also notice that this persists. So this is going to be a long-duration heat wave. Anywhere from Oklahoma City, 102 Wednesday, Thursday, Friday, you're right into that range. Same goes for Wichita, Dallas, you're in triple-digit heat, and lots of 90s across most areas along the south and then moving out towards the east. Now, as far as flood concerns are what we're talking about with the severe storms rolling in, not only flash flood warnings, severe thunderstorm watches, and then we have flash flood emergencies in some of these areas. Indianapolis, right between Cincinnati, this is where we're seeing the most severe threat happening right now. As we're heading into your afternoon. So this is going to be moving through. This is a line of storms getting right through the region over in Indianapolis, moving down into Cincinnati right around 4 o'clock. So this remains an area of concern right through this afternoon over the next several hours. It starts to veer and shift away from the region by the time we're heading into this early evening. And yet another line of storms moving into North Platte all the way up towards, it looks like Sioux Falls, getting into Aberdeen. So this is a large area dealing with severe thunderstorm risk. What are we looking at as far as the potential? As far as significant rainfall rates, 2 inches an hour. That could mean 5 inches of rain in a hurry. So we really just want people anywhere from Indianapolis all the way down to Lexington to be very prepared to evacuate or try to find higher ground. Just heed all warnings. Make sure you have two ways of getting those warnings. In addition to that, we could also see red flag warnings persist out towards the Pacific Northwest. So we're going from heat, humidity, severe thunderstorms to dry conditions out towards the Pacific Northwest. Strong winds, very dry conditions, and fire spread can be rapid. We still have that smoke in those areas. And coming up, we're going to talk about some changes that are happening right now in the Pacific that are really impressive. Now, we're looking at tropical storm development through the Pacific, and we could start to see a tropical storm start to veer its way closer towards the Hawaiian Islands. There's a 90% chance of development as we're looking at one system that is going to be starting to veer out towards the west. And it looks like as we're heading into the next several days, we might be talking about a hurricane moving in that direction. And then we also have the development of a cyclone also potentially getting up to an 80% chance of development out towards the Atlantic. So more on that to come. This one could be impacting Puerto Rico and some of the Caribbean islands. All right, over to you, Kira.
9: All right, Leslie, thank you. Straight ahead. Ditching grades, but still getting a degree. Changing your college report card and why next. Plus, cue the jazz music. Oh, yeah, the must-see drone video. I wonder if you can guess where this is.
15: Ira Star is ready to take you out of this world with Stargirl.
16: It is the truest and rawest version of me right now. Stargirl is a mirror.
15: In the playlist, the Afrobeat star takes us inside of the making of her highly anticipated third album.
16: Because I want people to see I'm not scared to try different things. Just like that. Let me try this.
15: That's tonight on Prime with Lindsay Davis, streaming at 7 p.m. Eastern.
17: I've fought with many warriors in my time. They were far stronger than all of us put together. And they died. Facing enemies that scared me far less than this one. We're going to need a miracle. It's not possible.
9: Glad you're streaming with us. More than 50 sharks off the coast of Southampton, and it was all captured on this video. The photographer spotting the ocean predators by drone as they were hunting a school of fish. Speaking of school, have you ever wished that you could go to college and not worry about getting good grades? Well, there is a new policy now. It's a bit controversial, and it's taking place at some universities where students are actually not going to have to worry about their report cards anymore. Hannah Patah explains.
18: One of the country's largest public universities will soon be doing away with letter grades for some freshmen to protect their mental health.
19: They need time to figure things out.
18: Beginning next fall, instead of getting an A, B, C, or D, some first-semester freshmen at the University of Michigan will get only a pass or no credit. And neither designation will count toward their GPA. The university says this will allow students to explore a subject that may not come easily to them or take a course in a new field without the fear that a low grade may have long-term consequences.
19: I showed up wanting to study chemical engineering. I bombed all of my first year classes and soon discovered that chemical engineering was not for me.
18: The school says the goal is to help students start strong and curb the mental health crisis unfolding among college-aged individuals. Critics say the university is coddling students. One education policy expert saying swaddling college students does not actually improve their mental health. It creates entitlement. Others disagree.
19: That kind of sink or swim argument about higher education simply doesn't hold water. Higher education should be a pathway for upward mobility for all who enter through this university's doors.
18: Michigan isn't the only school system rethinking what's healthy for students. In Los Angeles, the nation's second largest school district is rolling out some of the strictest limits on screen time in the country as students head back to class today. The new rules call for no screen time at all until second grade.
9: Hannah Patah, thank you. So anyone feeling lucky? Tonight's Powerball jackpot worth $1 billion. Your odds? Not so great. You can try anyway, though. And talk about feeling the need for speed. We've got new video of a driver setting a new land speed record. So how fast was he going? We'll tell you next.
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9: Glad you're streaming with us. So who wants to be a billionaire? Tonight's Powerball jackpot worth a whopping $1 billion. And the odds of winning? Pretty slim. One in more than 292 million. The next drawing is tonight. Well, he's the fastest man alive again. Retired fighter pilot Andy Green just broke a new world record driving a hydrogen-powered car at 406 miles per hour. Green already set the record for overall land speed in 1997. Our Sophie Flay has all the details.
34: The fastest man on wheels has done it again, this time powered by hydrogen.
0: 406.320.
34: British driver Andy Green hit 406 miles per hour on Utah's Bonneville Salt Flats, a world record for a hydrogen-powered car, easily shattering the old record. The retired fighter pilot is the only person ever to break the sound barrier in a car, setting the all-time land speed record in 1997. But this time, his 32-foot car burned hydrogen, using engines adapted from construction equipment.
1: You burn hydrogen, water comes out of the exhaust. It doesn't get any cleaner than that.
34: It comes as many look to alternative fuel sources amid rising gas prices. But hydrogen has its fair share of skeptics. One problem? Most of it is currently made from fossil fuels, so it's only as clean as its source. Hydrogen Elon Musk has been criticizing hydrogen power for more than a decade.
2: Hydrogen is an energy storage mechanism. It's not a source of energy. So you have to get that hydrogen from somewhere. It's just very difficult to make hydrogen and store it and use it in a car.
34: Green sees it differently, arguing anyone with sunshine and water can make their own fuel.
1: It is the first of a new breed of vehicle.
9: All right, Sophie Flay, thank you. Well, the news never stops. We're speeding along. You can find us anywhere you stream live news. And if you're on the go, we're on the ABC News app and abcnews.com. I'm Kira Phillips. Glad you're streaming with us. A lot more news up next.
17: 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And they died facing enemies that scared me far less than this one. We're going to need a miracle. 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
9: So inflation declined ever so slightly last month compared to last year. The average price of goods increasing, according to the latest consumer price index report out today. The price of oil and gas, which has been rising steadily thanks to the Iran war, will pose a challenge for the White House as the midterm elections close in. Our Olivia Rubin breaks down all the new data, including what you are paying more and less for.
0: At the grocery store, the gas station, and at home, prices are rising for Americans. Today, new data on the economy showing inflation eased slightly in July from 3.5% to 3.4%. But that's well above the Federal Reserve's target rate of 2%.
5: It's a good thing that we don't see that number going up, that inflation isn't accelerating, but it is still above where the Federal Reserve and overall households want inflation to be.
0: It's costing you more money. The Bureau of Labor Statistics showing prices for fruit and vegetables up 5.1%. Cereal and bakery products up 2.7%, electricity up 4%, and apparel up 3.9%. And gasoline.
7: ABC News, I'm Michelle Franzen. A possible plea deal could be in play in the federal case of Luigi Mangione, sources tell ABC News. Mangione is charged in the fatal shooting of United Healthcare CEO in 2024. ABC's Matt Rivers says a conference meeting taking place this week.
14: We're not sure if there is a plea deal reached on Friday, and that's a big if, what that would mean for the state case. One thing we do know is that state prosecutors have said in the past that if there were eventually a plea agreement reached in the federal case, that state prosecutors would lobby very hard the judge in the federal case to impose an even stiffer sentence or the stiffest sentence that they could possibly allow.
7: In Colombia, rescue efforts continuing 3 days after a massive earthquake rattled the Choco region, killing at least 240 people. A total eclipse providing a spectacle across the northern hemisphere. Iceland coming back from totality, and Spain and a slice of Portugal are up next this hour. This is ABC News.
9: Primaries last night. Let's start by putting on our cheese heads and head to the Badger State. Progressive and Democratic Socialist Francesca Hong, who thought, well, would be the big favorite, actually conceded to Milwaukee County Executive David Crowley. That razor-thin margin is just the latest salvo in the battle between the moderates and progressives in the Democratic Party. Crowley is calling for Democrats to unite ahead of the general election. So here's what he said last night.
15: And every one of us has something much bigger to unite around. And that is keeping MAGA extremism from bringing the chaos we see in Washington into our neighborhoods right here in the state of Wisconsin. From the very first day that I announced this campaign, I said the real threat wasn't any of my primary opponents. The real opponent has always been Tom Tiffany.
9: All right, our political director, Avery Harper, also congressional correspondent Jay O'Brien, are here to weigh in on this. So, Avery, what does this mean going forward? What do you make of this race? What do you think of this razor-thin win?
16: You know, I think it means that all Democratic voters are not uniformly moving to the left, even though we've seen some progressive victories this primary cycle. Perceived electability still matters. And so when you look at some of the results that we saw last night, we saw Francesca Hong, the Democratic Socialist, in this race. She did pretty well in some of the urban centers of the area around Milwaukee and the area around Madison, where she's from. Those are some of the anchors of Democratic support in the state of Wisconsin. But when you get to some of these suburban areas, the more rural areas, that's where David Crowley was able to really run up the score. And so he, as a moderate candidate, has really made this argument that he's going to push forward on Democratic agenda items while not being a target for the Republican Party.
9: Okay, so now, Jay, I'm going to take you to a different spot, South Carolina. So that was razor thin. It was is a bit surprising. But in South Carolina, we weren't really surprised that Darlene Graham, you know, took the seat over of her brother, right, Lindsey Graham. But now, the momentum that she's picked up, she may get this permanently.
18: Yeah,
9: right?
18: And it's unclear right now what the power of President Trump's endorsement was in all of this, because Trump endorsed Darlene Graham. He gave her his complete and total endorsement in his words. But
9: well,
18: last night,
9: he was very close with Lindsey Graham.
18: Absolutely.
9: We're really not surprised, right? Because he was tight with these.
18: Right, and he bear hugged Darlene Graham and said, this is the person to fill Graham's spot. But that wasn't enough to get her 50% of the vote last night. She's now going to advance to this runoff against Republican Congressman Ralph Norman. And so while it shows you that, look, the president's endorsement across the map, as Avery has seen too, definitely still has weight and has power, it's not the only factor sometimes in voters' minds the way perhaps the president or some in the White House or some of his most diehard supporters would like you to believe or say. We also saw that on the map last night in Minnesota when Mike Lindell, a close ally of President Trump's, who's backed Trump's baseless claims of election fraud ad nauseum, right? lost in the Republican primary for governor against the more establishment choice, the state speaker of the House. And so while the president does have weight, we have seen that across this primary cycle. What we saw with Darlene Graham and Mike Lindell is that it's not the only factor sometimes in voters' heads.
9: Mike Lindell, we should remind folks, the pillow guy. That's
18: right.
9: Kind of why everybody remembers him and those moments where he stepped to the mic at the White House. I remember covering the first Trump administration, and he kind of went on and on and on. And President Trump was like, okay, thank you so much, Mike. Okay. But they did remain friends. But it did kind of, their relationship did kind of fizzle off a little bit. So I guess the chance that this state goes red then, does a Trump endorse it? And Trump, as Jay is saying, does a Trump endorsement, you know, have its limits?
16: A Trump endorsement certainly has its limits, and we saw that play out in South Carolina, where he was not able to clear the field for Darlene Graham in the first place. And so we'll see what happens in that runoff a little bit later on this month. But in Minnesota is a pretty reliably Democratic state, and so I think the Republican in that gubernatorial race is still going to have an uphill battle against Senator Amy Klobuchar.
9: Okay. Jay, President Trump, he's now leaving the door open, declaring a national emergency tied to elections. And here's the quote. Stranger things have happened. Do we know what that means exactly?
18: It's unclear. I mean, it's being read as leaving the door open because you've got to take the president at his word with something of that seriousness. He's doing it, though, Kira, because he can't get the Save America Act passed through Congress. This is that voter ID legislation. It would require physical government ID to vote and proof of U.S. citizenship to register to vote. There have been studies that have found that that would disenfranchise something like 20 million eligible voters who don't have easy access to that documentation. And that's one of the reasons why there are Senate Republicans standing in the president's way on this. And because he can't get this through the Senate, it leaves open the possibility that he tries to find other avenues, like what he's mused about, the possibility of a national emergency, to try to force some of that voter ID into enactment prior to the midterms. If he were to do that, an emphasis on if, it would almost certainly be tested in court, but he's relying on that or possibly thinking about it because he cannot get this bill through the Congress.
9: Jay, Avery, thank you both.
16: Thank you.
9: Well, called into action. It's been 1 year since President Donald Trump declared a national crime emergency in the nation's capital, mobilizing thousands of National Guard troops to D.C., aiming to reduce crime rates. Well, the deployment is expected to cost $1.4 billion and last through the end of Trump's term. Our Alex Brochet took a rare ride along with the D.C. National Guard and its commander, who talked pretty candidly about this mission 1 year in.
1: This has become the routine for Brigadier General Leland Blanchard. Making the rounds in the evening is what he calls the best part of his day. General Blanchard oversees the National Guard mission in Washington, D.C.
2: Let's go to work.
1: And today, he let us tag along.
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3: And that's part of this as well.
2: It is. And so that feedback is critical.
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3: Walk me through, what does the mission look like here?
2: Our mission right here is really about creating presence, deterring.
1: Making babies smile, helping a wheelchair passenger get to where he's going, and cracking jokes with Metro riders, all a part of the mission here. But Blanchard says the Guard assists with life-saving medical aid, too.
2: Very soon we'll hit 900 medical interventions, and it ranges from CPR to tourniquets for gunshot victims to a lot of lacerations and number of people that fall.
1: Back in December, Air National Guard Captain April McClung delivered a baby in a parking lot outside of Walter Reed Medical. On July 29th, guardsmen were first to respond to a double shooting, and these three National Guardsmen from West Virginia gave life-saving first aid to a shooting victim near Union Station. They know they haven't always been popular here.
4: And I was kind of scared of coming up here, I'm not going to lie to you. I've seen a lot of hatred towards us being here. I've seen a lot of people calling us Nazis and telling us to go home, telling us to kill ourselves. When I got up here, all of those fears went away because I knew that there were people that we were helping.
1: This is a mission that started a year ago when President Trump declared a national emergency and ordered the Guard to help combat crime in the city.
6: I'm announcing a historic action to rescue our nation's capital from crime, bloodshed, bedlam, and squalor.
1: Since then, their presence has ramped up to some 4,600 troops deployed to work with law enforcement, pick up trash, clean graffiti, help with snow removal, and carry out beautification projects. Their use here hasn't been without controversy. Critics have pointed out that the National Guard is expensive compared to other resources for neighborhood cleanup. A recent analysis found the average guardsman costs $223 more per day than a D.C. police officer. Multiplied by the number of troops in D.C., that's more than $1 million extra per day.
8: How are you navigating the presence with that sentiment that, look, maybe there are other cost-effective ways here?
10: Yeah, so as the, you know, obviously I'm the commanding general of the D.C. Guard, and I'm the commanding general over this this piece of the operation. And so when we talk about what some of those other ways may be, that's really outside of my line of expertise. Our piece is to really get after what we can, which is providing that security, that quick response. And we'll continue to do that.
1: Another point of contention, scenes like these, guardsmen standing around. General Blanchard sees this as a sign that they've deterred potential crime.
10: What I hope you see is a good bit of boredom, right? Because that means our presence is working. That means that the mission is working.
8: There will be, you know, some residents that say, you know, if there's boredom, like, it's a tough pill to swallow.
10: Yeah, no, I can definitely appreciate and understand. I mean, you know, we want to be great stewards and be as efficient as we can with taxpayer dollars.
1: The general admits it's hard to track stats on crime prevention, but he believes the National Guard is responsible for a sharp decline in violent crime. Critics will point to stats from Metro Police, which showed violent crime in 2024 was down 35%, a 30-year low, and continued to trend down before the Guard was deployed. New data from the U.S. Marshals shows in the last year there have been more than 16,000 arrests with 35 homicide suspects caught and more than 2,000 illegal firearms seized since the Guard's deployment. There's also the issue of Guard safety. Last November, a gunman opened fire on National Guardsmen steps from the White House. 20-year-old Specialist Sarah Beckstrom was killed. Air Force Staff Sergeant Andrew Wolf was critically injured in the ambush.
8: How is Staff Sergeant Wolf doing?
10: Yeah, so we get a chance to talk to the Wolf family, and recently I got a chance to see Andy. You know, I don't know how to describe it other than truly a miracle. That first night, I don't know that I had any expectation that I know that I did not believe that we would be here. And every step of the way, that young man has fought his backside off, and it has been inspiring to this old soldier, certainly, to watch that young airman just work and overcome so many tasks, relearning. He laughs. He's out there doing things that just, my goodness, I'm going to do my best every day to honor Sarah's memory, to honor Andy, and do my best each and every day to do the best job I can as a leader.
1: This mission will go on through 2029. The Defense Department estimates it will cost another $1.4 billion.
11: You can never go wrong by doing the right thing.
1: General Blanchard is well aware of the scrutiny that comes with that price tag. He recently made a deal with a private housing company, Placemaker, to move troops into apartments, saving roughly $90 million on hotels the Guard had previously been housed in. He says he's also focused on expansion, continuing to move out into neighborhoods.
10: Yeah, so I think it's really continuing to build on what the president has directed us to do, which is to provide a safe environment. So now it's time to move a little bit further out, a little bit further into some of the neighborhoods where, quite frankly, we've been, but maybe not as heavy of a presence.
1: They're also expanding their emergency response, like carrying Narcan for overdoses. They've already administered some 325 doses.
8: You are a self-described history buff. It's not lost on me. We're sitting here out on the mall in front of the monument for the 16th president. You know, you're 1 year into this mission. You're reflecting this moment right now. What comes to mind?
10: Pride. Pride and a sense of history, connection. You know, we have the Washington there, the Capitol Dome behind it. Obviously, President Lincoln, who's, you know, at that pivotal point in American history,
12: And then I look at these soldiers and airmen out there, and I realize that they're willing and able, and they raise their right hand to do something amazing. And how powerful is that?
13: Go Dawgs!
9: And we've got breaking news to bring you now. A grand jury indictment was just unsealed, charging Nick Reiner with the murder of his parents, legendary actor and director Rob Reiner, and his wife, Michelle, or Alex Stone. Joins me now from L.A., along with our chief legal analyst, Brian Buckmeyer. So, Alex, what more do we know?
17: Yeah, we just got our hands on this indictment. It was just sent to us. This is it right here. It was actually July 20th when the indictment was handed down from the grand jury, or handed up. But we're just learning the details of it right now. And the charges in this indictment are essentially the same as what he was originally charged with, the murder of his parents. They added one special circumstance of lying in wait. He was already charged with multiple murders and using a knife as special circumstances. Essentially what this does, Kira, is allows the prosecution to bypass a preliminary hearing and go right on to the trial. Not much else changes in this, but he has now been indicted.
9: All right. So, Brian, what's the practical, you know, effect of this indictment?
19: Yeah, so the practical effect means that the grand jury has reviewed the evidence, heard from witnesses, and they believe there's a preponderance of the evidence, or more likely than not, the easiest way to describe this is just 51% chance that Nick Reiner, in fact, committed these actions, specifically murder in the first degree for both his mother and his father. And as Alex pointed out, too, there's certain special circumstances, committing murder and then another murder afterwards. That's one, lying in wait and using a deadly weapon. From a practical standpoint moving forward, there will be what's called grand jury minutes. The defense will get those pieces of testimony from those who testified in the grand jury. And as we move closer and closer towards a resolution of this case, whether it be a plea or a trial, we'll see how this grand jury presentation pops up from time to time. We may see motions being written about improper presentation, motions written about perhaps they didn't reach the level of information they need in this case, but we'll see more litigation following from this.
9: All right. Alex Stone, Brian Buckmeyer, thanks, guys. We'll be right back.
20: Okay, what are you searching for today? What's hot, trending, totally unexpected?
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22: You shouldn't be trying to steal my house.
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24: And that's when the squatter standoff started.
22: Get out of my house.
25: I realized that we really had a squatter on our hands.
26: I literally lost my...
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28: That's something that never, like, leaves you.
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29: It's my alpha day. I need to send a message that says I am hyper-competent.
30: Someone bring a gurney.
29: I don't need anyone's help.
31: What have you done?
29: And I don't love strip clubs, but I can sit at the bar and eat wings.
32: Are you willing to sacrifice everything for this job?
33: Gotta stay focused.
35: Yeah.
36: I met Joel. He was tall, handsome, magnetic. I knew I met the man I'm gonna marry. My mom said, Jesus Christ, Caroline, it better not be a cop.
38: He was the family man, devoted father.
39: He was super cop.
36: And then one day, I got a text. I had no idea the lie that he was living.
41: He knew something wasn't right.
36: He had a severe sex addiction.
43: He was clocking in and then going to have sex with people.
41: In his cop car while on duty.
44: Who should you have sex with? Why can't you just be honest?
45: I am being honest.
36: I was shocked my dad could do something so stupid.
46: Banging on the door.
47: Man to man, stay away from my wife.
48: You're throwing your family away over this.
36: He looked at me and said, if I were in your shoes, I'd run.
41: And then things got really bad.
36: It was a betrayal that is just another level.
49: Betrayal. Dirty secrets.
0: Should we introduce you first?
1: Most people know me from Vanderpump Rules, but I'm a mom, a wife, a podcaster. 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
7: Glad you're streaming with us. More than 50 sharks off the coast of Southampton, and it was all captured on this video. The photographer spotting the ocean predators by drone as they were hunting a school of fish. Speaking of school, have you ever wished that you could go to college and not worry about getting good grades? Well, there is a new policy now. It's a bit controversial, and it's taking place at some universities where students are actually not going to have to worry about their report cards anymore. Hannah Patah explains.
8: One of the country's largest public universities will soon be doing away with letter grades for some freshmen to protect their mental health.
9: They need time to figure things out.
8: Beginning next fall, instead of getting an A, B, C, or D, some first semester freshmen at the University of Michigan will get only a pass or no credit. And neither designation will count toward their GPA. The university says this will allow students to explore a subject that may not come easily to them or take a course in a new field without the fear that a low grade may have long-term consequences.
9: I showed up wanting to study chemical engineering. I bombed all of my first year classes and soon discovered that chemical engineering was not for me.
8: The school says the goal is to help students start strong and curb the mental health crisis unfolding among college-aged individuals. Critics say the university is coddling students. One education policy expert saying swaddling college students does not actually improve their mental health. It creates entitlement. Others disagree.
9: That kind of sink or swim argument about higher education simply doesn't hold water. Higher education should be a pathway for upward mobility for all who enter through this university's doors.
8: Michigan isn't the only school system rethinking what's healthy for students. In Los Angeles, the nation's second largest school district is rolling out some of the strictest limits on screen time in the country as students head back to class today. The new rules call for no screen time at all until second grade.
7: Hannah Patah, thank you. So anyone feeling lucky? Tonight's Powerball jackpot worth $1 billion. Your odds? Not so great. You can try anyway, though. And talk about feeling the need for speed. We've got new video of a driver setting a new land speed record. So how fast was he going? We'll tell you next.
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7: Glad you're streaming with us. So who wants to be a billionaire? Tonight's Powerball jackpot worth a whopping $1 billion. And the odds of winning? Pretty slim. One in more than 292 million. The next drawing is tonight. Well, he's the fastest man alive again. Retired fighter pilot Andy Green just broke a new world record driving a hydrogen-powered car at 406 miles per hour. Green already set the record for overall land speed in 1997. Our Sophie Flay has all the details.
8: The fastest man on wheels has done it again, this time powered by hydrogen.
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8: British driver Andy Green hit 406 miles per hour on Utah's Bonneville Salt Flats, a world record for a hydrogen-powered car, easily shattering the old record. The retired

0: Comes as many look to alternative fuel sources amid rising gas prices. But hydrogen has its fair share of skeptics. One problem? Most of it is currently made from fossil fuels, so it's only as clean as its source. Hydrogen Elon Musk has been criticizing hydrogen power for more than a decade.
1: Hydrogen is an energy storage mechanism. It's not a source of energy. So you have to get that hydrogen from somewhere. It's just very difficult to make hydrogen and store it and use it in a car.
0: Green sees it differently, arguing anyone with sunshine and water can make their own fuel.
2: It is the first of a new breed of vehicle.
3: 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I'm Kira Phillips. 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
17: I'm Victor Okendo, covering Tropical Storm Bertha in New Orleans. Wherever the story is, we'll take you there. 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
18: Establishment Dems dig out of the hole in the Badger State. Good afternoon, everyone. I'm Kira Phillips from our nation's capital. It's Wednesday, August 12th, right now on ABC News Live. David Crowley tops a Democratic Socialist by a razor-thin margin in the race for governor in Wisconsin. What it means for the party's big tent going forward. A potential plea deal in one of the nation's most closely watched murder cases. Sources telling us discussions underway for a federal plea deal for Luigi Mangione just weeks before the accused CEO killer stands trial. Plus, passing on grades, why one university is making a major change to report cards. And the moon over the Blue Lagoon, the once-in-a-generation total solar eclipse from Iceland to Spain. Grab your glasses, folks. ABC News Live starts right now.
19: From ABC News, I'm Michelle Franzen. A grand jury indictment has been unsealed in the case of Nick Reiner and the alleged murders of his parents, Rob Reiner and Michelle Singer Reiner, at their California home last December. ABC's Alex Stone is in Los Angeles with details.
20: The charges in this indictment are essentially the same as what he was originally charged with, the murder of his parents. They added one special circumstance of lying in wait. He was already charged with multiple murders and using a knife as special circumstances. Essentially what this does is allows the prosecution to bypass a preliminary hearing and go right on to the trial. Not much else changes in this, but he has now been indicted.
19: Nick Reiner is scheduled to return for a pretrial hearing September 15th. In Colombia, rescue efforts continuing days after a massive earthquake rattled the Choco region, killing at least 240 people. The city of Cali, one of the hardest hit, dozens of buildings collapsed there, officials

0: say more than 200 are trapped in the rubble. Thousands of others are still listed as missing. Ongoing hostilities with Iran, keeping the pressure on Americans when it comes to prices for most goods. Inflation cooled slightly by 0.1 percentage point from June to July. ABC's Elizabeth Schulze says it was not enough to reverse high prices in many sectors, including groceries, transportation, and services.
1: This is pretty much in line with expectations. That 3.4% inflation rate is about where analysts thought it would be when you look at kind of across the board prices in the economy. It is not, it's a good thing that we don't see that number going up, that inflation isn't accelerating, but it is still above where the Federal Reserve and overall households want inflation to be.
0: In northern Spain and Portugal, crowds turned out in town squares and beaches outfitted with special protective glasses to view the total solar eclipse this past hour. The Northern Hemisphere event delivering the best view to portions of Russia, Iceland, and Greenland earlier today. 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
0: Attorney General Todd Blanche holding his first press conference since being sworn in earlier this week. Blanche in Washington, D.C., announcing that the Justice Department uncovered a marriage fraud scheme involving Chinese nationals.
4: This scheme was not a quick fly-by-night operation, but rather a years-long, multi-million-dollar cottage industry to criminally assist people who would not, or legally could not, otherwise become citizens of the United States.
0: Blanche says the investigation continues. Here we go again. The Powerball jackpot has ballooned to $1 billion. No one has matched all winning numbers after weeks of drawings. It marks the lottery's largest grand prize ever. And that has many people wishing that they will win and dreaming about how they could spend all that money. ABC's Rena Roy has more on the possibilities.
5: The lump sum payout of that huge jackpot is $433 million. That could buy more than 118 million grande cups of Starbucks coffee, or nearly 394,000 new iPhones, or you could invest in 36 million packs of Pokemon cards. Of course, you'd have to pay taxes first. And a reminder, your odds of winning the big jackpot are just one in more than 292 million. Rena Roy, ABC News, New York.
0: Major hoops news. Multiple sources tell ESPN the Los Angeles Lakers are being sold to American businessmen Josh Kushner and Bob Iger for a record-breaking 12.
6: Primary win makes it clear that radical activists are in control of the Democratic Party. Do you think painting him as a radical activist will resonate with voters?
7: Well, I don't think it's painting him. I think that's actually his record. He went and sued a school board, is his background. He attempted to vote in a location where he didn't live, ultimately would be forced not to vote there. And so it's a background of liberal activism. And effectively, the Democratic Party in many ways has been hijacked by liberal activists across the board. That's true in the state of Wisconsin, and that's true with my opponent. But at the end of the day, what the voters want to hear about is what you're going to do to make their lives better. We have to focus in on lowering the cost for families here in the state of Wisconsin. I think there's a sharp contrast between the positions on the left to raise taxes and ours to lower the taxes on hardworking families.
6: This is a perfect segue because new numbers are out today. They show that inflation is slightly cooling, but prices, you know, from groceries to gas are still way up. And that's, you know, with the GOP totally in charge. So why should voters still trust you to bring down prices?
7: Well, I think what we're seeing is still coming out of the massive spending post-COVID and the impact that that's had. I think there's good things moving forward. I think we can look at the positions we put in place: no tax on tip, no tax on overtime, no tax on Social Security. to lower the burden on hardworking families here in Wisconsin. We could look at the work to unleash American energy and how important that is at a period of time of international turmoil. But there's a lot more work to be done. And that stands in stark contrast to the high tax policies of liberals running across the country, including my opponent, as well as David Crowley, who raised the sales tax in Milwaukee County while he was Milwaukee County executive. So this is going to be a contrast election for a lot of folks in Wisconsin and across the country. And I think when voters go to the polls in 83 days from today, they're going to recognize how extreme the left's positions are versus the common sense policies that are being put forward by myself and other conservatives who are running.
6: Follow up on prices. I mean, prices of gas have soared upward because of the war with Iran.
7: Yeah, that actually shows why it's so important to make sure we're unleashing American energy and exemplifies what a disastrous policy President Biden's choice to kill the Keystone XL pipeline was. Making sure that we're producing energy here in the United States is more important than ever. And Democratic policies to kill that through radical Green New Deal agenda is incredibly dangerous. Yes, there is significant international turmoil. It is a global market for energy, in particular oil, but it's a good thing that the United States is actually producing more oil and gas than we consume. The more we're doubling down and investing here in the United States of America, rather than following a radical agenda, the better we are long term. And I think we will get through this period of time of international instability. We're all hopeful for a true and lasting peace agreement between the United States and Iran. And that will continue our work of bringing down prices.
6: A lot of more Democrats voted in Wisconsin last night than Republicans. What are you going to do to rally your voters? And are you worried about turnout, Congressman?
7: Well, I think a lot of people turned out because the focus of not only Wisconsin, but the national attention was on the Democratic primary for governor. Tom Tiffany did not have a real or substantive challenge. And so there were a few more Democrats that turned out yesterday than Republicans. But I think when we come into the home stretch of this election, Republicans will be pouring out. They do not want to see their state move towards the radical left under David Crowley. They don't want to see Democrats stifle the progress that we've made in Washington. And I think we will have robust turnout across the board in the state of Wisconsin, which will propel us to victory come November 3rd.
6: One more question, Congressman. Your fellow GOP Congressman Tom Tiffany, now the Republican candidate for governor in Wisconsin, he was a supporter of President Trump's attempt to overturn Joe Biden's win in the 2020 election. Is that a liability for a state that voted for Biden?
7: Well, it's a state that voted for President Trump in 2024, of course. That's what put President Trump across the line. But I don't think voters in Wisconsin are looking back to 2020. I think they're looking forward to what policies we can put in place to get this country and the state continuing in the right direction. And I think when people look at the policies, there'll be a stark contrast between common sense, Tom Tiffany, and the radical positions of David Crowley, as well as Democrats across the board. I think this is less a look back and more a contrast of the direction in that we want to take our country going forward.
6: Congressman Brian Stile, appreciate your time today.
7: Thank you.
6: And we've got breaking news to bring you now. A grand jury indictment was just unsealed, charging Nick Reiner with the murder of his parents, legendary actor and director Rob Reiner, and his wife, Michelle, or Alex Stone. Joins me now from L.A., along with our chief legal analyst, Brian Buckmeyer. So, Alex, what more do we know?
8: Yeah, we just got our hands on this indictment. It was just sent to us. This is it right here. It was actually July 20th when the indictment was handed down from the grand jury or handed up. But we're just learning the details of it right now. And the charges in this indictment are essentially the same as what he was originally charged with, the murder of his parents. They added one special circumstance of lying in wait. He was already charged with multiple murders and using a knife as special circumstances. Essentially what this does, Kira, is allows the prosecution to bypass a preliminary hearing and go right on to the trial. Not much else changes in this, but he has now been indicted.
6: All right. So, Brian, what's the practical, you know, effect of this indictment?
9: Yeah. So the practical effect means that the grand jury has reviewed the evidence, heard from witnesses, and they believe there's a preponderance of the evidence, or more likely than not, the easiest way to describe this is just 51% chance that Nick Reiner, in fact, committed these actions, specifically murder in the first degree for both his mother and his father. And as Alex pointed out, too, there's certain special circumstances, committing murder and then another murder afterwards. That's one, lying in wait and using a deadly weapon. From a practical standpoint moving forward, there will be what's called grand jury minutes. The defense will get those pieces of testimony from those who testified in the grand jury. And as we move closer and closer towards resolution of this case, whether it be a plea or a trial, we'll see how this grand jury presentation pops up from time to time. We may see motions being written about improper presentation, motions written about perhaps they didn't reach the level of information they need in this case, but we'll see more litigation following from this.
6: All right. Alex Stone, Brian Buckmeyer, thanks, guys. And a potential federal plea deal in the United Healthcare CEO murder case now. Sources telling us that attorneys are expected to discuss Luigi Mangione's case this Friday, but this is not the first time negotiations for a plea deal have even happened. Talks reportedly took place back in June without a deal being agreed upon. Still with me, legal analyst Brian Buckmeyer, along with our Matt Rivers, who's been following this for us today. Matt, what more do we know about this plea deal?
10: Well, so this is what sources are telling us is going to happen on Friday. Defense, representatives of the defense, prosecution are going to have this conversation about a potential plea deal in something that popped up on the docket yesterday. It was just yesterday afternoon that we learned of this hearing scheduled for Friday. It wasn't previously scheduled, so it came up. We were obviously wondering what that would be about, and now sources are telling us that there could be the discussion, or there will be the discussion, of a potential plea deal in Mangione's federal case. Now, it's important to remind the audience here that Luigi Mangione is charged in both state crimes and federal crimes. So this has nothing to do with the hearing that we saw Mangione appear at yesterday, which is in the state trial. That's trial scheduled to go forward on September 8th, at least for the moment, with the beginning of the jury selection there. This has to do with the federal charges that he is facing. So we're going to have to see what comes out of that. But as you mentioned off the top there, Kira, this is not the first time that a plea deal has been discussed between both sides, at least on the federal side of this. It was back in June that we know discussions were had between the defense and the prosecution about the potential for a plea deal. We don't know how close they got to the fruition of any sort of deal at that time, but we know that these discussions have been had before. And so the question is, what comes out of this hearing on Friday? And it could really upend quite a bit moving forward, depending on what happens.
6: So, Brian, the possibility of a plea deal in Mangione's federal case, it could reignite the double jeopardy argument, right?
9: It could reignite it, but I think that's just it. And rather than me telling you what's going to happen, let me explain it so everyone's on the same page as I am. Double jeopardy is being charged for the same crime in the same jurisdiction. If it's two different jurisdictions, meaning like state and federal, and in the state, it's murder in the second degree that has its own elements to the crime. And in the federal side, that is murder with the use of the firearm. Just because they both have the word murder in them doesn't mean they're the same crime. There are different elements, different factors, and the way the law looks at that is, those are two different crimes. Now, this idea that because there's a conviction or a plea agreement or whatever it may be somehow creates a new issue here, no. The issue still remains the same, that these are different crimes in different jurisdictions. It's not double jeopardy. Sure, they can file a motion, make the argument, delay the case, but as I have seen in both practicing in New York State and the federal government, both sides will take a plea from the other side, use that plea allocution, and could even start a new criminal charge against them. A conviction or a plea doesn't eliminate the idea that now there's double jeopardy. It's not how it works.
6: Matt Rivers, Brian Buckmeyer. Thanks, guys. Now to the Midwest, where millions of you are dealing with another round of severe weather, including the threat of more tornadoes and destructive winds. The same region just hit by a string of dangerous storms that left three people dead, including in Indiana, where officials believe a storm likely played a role in a house explosion. In Ohio, those storms causing widespread flash flooding, bringing down trees and power lines at one point, leaving more than 900,000 people without power across the region. Let's get right to our meteorologist, Leslie Lopez. Leslie, what are you tracking?
11: You know, these are just violent storms. And unfortunately, we're tracking the storms in the same area as we saw yesterday in some of these places. And when we're talking about the violent storm situation, it is the wind, 75 mile per hour winds in some of these areas and the possibility of tornadoes. But in addition to that, you saw those images just now, a lot of flooding. We have seen so much rainfall in a short amount of time, as much as 10 inches of rainfall happening over the last 24 hours. We're expecting to see more rain come in, 3.5 to 6.5 inches. There is a flash flood emergency happening in Indianapolis all the way down through Cincinnati. This is going to be shifting farther south. So let's show you what's happening here later on tonight. As we're getting into Kentucky, now we're starting to see some of those severe storms moving through that area. So we're going to focus on damaging wind, large hail, brief tornadoes in those areas, not only this afternoon, but also into this evening, and also adding to another area. This is going to be over into the Dakotas as we're heading into this evening as well. So keeping a close eye on what is taking place, and this is all being driven because of the heat. Look at the hot temperatures that are really fueling these storms. Getting into areas of New Orleans, 106, 108, if you're heading into Pensacola, we have extreme heat warnings heading into the plains, getting up to the Midwest, Kansas City, 107 degrees, and it doesn't look like this heat is going to let up much. Getting into Wichita, 106 degrees, not only today, tomorrow, along with your Friday. That continues through Oklahoma all the way out towards Dallas, St. Louis, out towards Nashville. These are the temperatures we're going to be experiencing over the next few days. And while we're dealing with 90s, some of these temperatures are going to feel more like 100 to 107 degrees. So again, the feels like temperatures going to be way up there. Now over into the Pacific Northwest, it's dry. We're still considering very hot, dry conditions. Red flag warnings remain for parts of Washington and Idaho. We do have smoke being produced because of the fires that are there. So air quality alerts are also a concern. And we're also now watching activity that is building into the Atlantic. So we're switching over towards the possibility of tropical depression moving through the Azores. This is Cristobal. Again, this is going to be a possible brief tropical depression. We have another development, potentially an 80% chance of a development of another system moving closer towards, it looks like just kind of swiping near north of, it looks like getting closer to Puerto Rico. But this one over here is getting a little bit farther out towards, looks like the Cabo Verde Island. So we're going to watch these two systems. And then the one that's probably more concerned is going to be this one that is moving into Hawaii potentially by this weekend. So we'll watch out, but this is going to likely intensify and then just move straight towards the Hawaiian Islands with 70-mile-per-hour winds. So we'll also get you updates as we get closer to this weekend. But that could be something to look out for each and every day here if you are making plans to go there. I know a lot of people are. It's summer. Over to you, Kira.
6: Great. Thanks, Leslie. Well, the moon just stole the show when people across the Arctic and Europe had the best seats in the house. Thousands of sky watchers across Iceland watching in awe as the first total solar eclipse swept across the country in 54 years. Totality was for about a minute, and we watched the sky darken, the sun's outer atmosphere, the corona bursting into view, and then millions of you across Spain getting the first chance to catch the celestial spectacle as well before it made its way to Portugal just before sunset. The next time the Earth will see a total solar eclipse will be in just under a year. We're looking at August 2nd, 2027. Mark that day on your calendar. It will be visible primarily across North Africa. So as we go to break, here's a look at some of the top highlights from the day.
12: We are now in totality here at the Blue Lagoon in Iceland. It is... it's kind of indescribable.
13: That is wild.
14: It's like everything that I hoped for.
12: Sort of makes you question everything in a way. It feels like you're part of something bigger than yourself.
15: Seen anything like this before.
16: Here it is. I mean, that's incredible.
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25: Iris Star is ready to take you out of this world with Stargirl.
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25: In the playlist, the Afrobeat star takes us inside of the making of her highly anticipated third album.
1: Because I want people to see I'm not scared to try different things. 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
6: Glad you're streaming with us. More than 50 sharks off the coast of Southampton, and it was all captured on this video. The photographer spotting the ocean predators by drone as they were hunting a school of fish. Speaking of school, have you ever wished that you could go to college and not worry about getting good grades? Well, there is a new policy now. It's a bit controversial, and it's taking place at some universities where students are actually not going to have to worry about their report cards anymore. Hannah Patah explains.
2: One of the country's largest public universities will soon be doing away with letter grades for some freshmen to protect their mental health.
3: They need time to figure things out.
2: Beginning next fall, instead of getting an A, B, C, or D, some first semester freshmen at the University of Michigan will get only a pass or no credit. And neither designation will count toward their GPA. The university says this will allow students to explore a subject that may not come easily to them or take a course in a new field without the fear that a low grade may have long-term consequences.
3: I showed up wanting to study chemical engineering. I bombed all of my first year classes and soon discovered that chemical engineering was not for me.
2: The school says the goal is to help students start strong and curb the mental health crisis unfolding among college-aged individuals. Critics say the university is coddling students. One education policy expert saying swaddling college students does not actually improve their mental health. It creates entitlement. Others disagree.
3: That kind of sink or swim argument about higher education simply doesn't hold water. Higher education should be a pathway for upward mobility for all who enter through this university's doors.
2: Michigan isn't the only school system rethinking what's healthy for students. In Los Angeles, the nation's second largest school district is rolling out some of the strictest limits on screen time in the country as students head back to class today. The new rules call for no screen time at all until second grade.
6: Hannah Patah, thank you. So anyone feeling lucky, tonight's Powerball jackpot worth $1 billion. Your odds? Not so great. You can try anyway, though. And talk about feeling the need for speed. We've got new video of a driver setting a new land speed record. So how fast was he going? We'll tell you next.
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19: I met Joel. 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
28: 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We'll take you there.
6: Glad you're streaming with us. So who wants to be a billionaire? Tonight's Powerball jackpot worth a whopping $1 billion. And the odds of winning? Pretty slim. One in more than 292 million. The next drawing is tonight. Well, he's the fastest man alive again. Retired fighter pilot Andy Green just broke a new world record driving a hydrogen-powered car at 406 miles per hour. Green already set the record for overall land speed in 1997. Our Sophie Flay has all the details.
29: The fastest man on wheels has done it again, this time powered by hydrogen.
30: 406.320.
29: British driver Andy Green hit 406 miles per hour on Utah's Bonneville Salt Flats, a world record for a hydrogen-powered car, easily shattering the old record. The retired fighter pilot is the only person ever to break the sound barrier in a car, setting the all-time land speed record in 1997. But this time, his 32-foot car burned hydrogen, using engines adapted from construction equipment.
0: You burn hydrogen, water comes out of the exhaust. It doesn't get any cleaner than that.
29: It comes as many look to alternative fuel sources amid rising gas prices. But hydrogen has its fair share of skeptics. One problem? Most of it is currently made from fossil fuels, so it's only as clean as its source. Hydrogen Elon Musk has been criticizing hydrogen power for more than a decade.
5: Hydrogen is an energy storage mechanism. It's not a source of energy. So you have to get that hydrogen from somewhere. It's just very difficult to make hydrogen and store it and use it in a car.
29: Green sees it differently, arguing anyone with sunshine and water can make their own fuel.
0: It is the first of a new breed of vehicle.
6: All right, Sophie Flay, thank you. 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I'm Kira Phillips. 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
8: We're tracking several stories breaking this evening. 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
6: Establishment Dems dig out of the hole in the Badger State. Good afternoon, everyone. I'm Kira Phillips from our nation's capital. It's Wednesday, August 12th, right now on ABC News Live. David Crowley tops a Democratic Socialist by a razor-thin margin in the race for governor in Wisconsin. What it means for the party's big tent going forward. A potential plea deal in one of the nation's most closely watched murder cases. Sources telling us discussions underway for a federal plea deal for Luigi Mangione just weeks before the accused CEO killer stands trial. Plus, passing on grades, why one university is making a major change to report cards, and the moon over the Blue Lagoon, the once-in-a-generation total solar eclipse from Iceland to Spain. Grab your glasses, folks. ABC News Live starts right now. Well, it's a nationwide battle between establishment Democrats and the party's progressive wing. And after a win last week for progressives in Michigan, last night, a win for the establishment in Wisconsin. Milwaukee County Executive David Crowley pulling an upset and beating Democratic Socialist Francesca Hong in the state's primary for governor. In a victory speech this morning, Crowley says it's time for the party to come together.
1: ABC News, I'm Michelle Franzen. Jury selection underway in the latest high-stakes trial over claims the parent company of Instagram and Facebook designed its apps to be addictive.
3: In recent days, a judge in New Mexico ruled against Meta, ordering it to pay hundreds of millions of dollars. And earlier this year, a jury in Los Angeles found Meta and Google negligent for designing apps that harmed a user. Now, this latest trial, beginning in Oakland, is in federal court against Meta after dozens of state attorneys general filed a lawsuit claiming Meta has used things like infinite scrolling and push notifications to get kids addicted to their platforms and have harmed child mental health. Alex Stone, ABC News.
1: In California, a grand jury indictment has been unsealed, charging Nick Reiner in the alleged murders of his parents, Rob and Michelle Reiner, in December. He's charged with multiple murders and using a knife as a special circumstance. Parts of Northern Europe treated to a total solar eclipse this past hour. Earlier, Iceland and Greenland were in the dark as the moon moved between the Earth and Sun. This is ABC News.
10: It was a nail biter, Crowley only beating Hong by a few thousand votes, even as polls showed Hong with a comfortable lead. But many of the country's top progressives distanced themselves from Hong, who previously called to defund the police, and in a 2020 since deleted social media post wrote, "Cancel Thanksgiving," saying it promoted colonialism. She since said her views have changed.
11: Thanksgiving is also a time that's incredibly painful for many people in our communities. And so I think there I wanted to make sure that people understood that there are multiple views, but you know, views can evolve.
10: Crowley, the Milwaukee County executive, will now face off against Republican Congressman Tom Tiffany, endorsed by President Trump. Meanwhile, in neighboring Minnesota, the progressive candidate, Lieutenant Governor Penny Flanagan, capturing the Democratic nomination for Senate, a victory for the party's left wing heading into the midterms. And in South Carolina, in a test of the power of Trump's endorsement, Darlene Graham, the sister of the late Senator Lindsey Graham, failed to win more than 50% of the vote in the Republican primary to replace her brother on the November ballot, despite the complete and total support of the president.
16: I've been accused of not being a politician, guilty as charged. I will spend the next 2 weeks of this runoff meeting with voters and, unlike some politicians, listening to their concerns.
10: ABC News now projecting Graham will advance to a runoff against Republican Congressman Ralph Norman. And another state where the president's endorsement came up short, Minnesota, in the Republican primary for governor. Mike Lindell, a close ally of Trump's who's backed his baseless claims of election fraud, losing in that primary to the state speaker of the House, Lisa Demuth. Back to you.
6: All right, Jay O'Brien, thank you. Well, for more on last night's primaries, let's bring in Wisconsin GOP Congressman Brian Stile. Congressman, good to see you. Wisconsin Republicans expected to be facing a Democratic socialist at the top of the ticket. So does Crowley's win make things a little harder for your party now?
17: I don't think it actually changes all that much. David Crowley and Francesco Hong actually share policy positions across the board. When asked, David Crowley said his positions didn't differ that much for Francesco Hong. So in many ways, they're two sides of the same coin. Francesco Hong was probably more well known, not only across the state, but across the country, for some of her most radical positions and statements. Fewer people knew David Crowley. As people learn his positions, I think they'll actually recognize that he is part of the extreme left versus, in a contrast to, the common sense reforms that need to be put in place and championed by Tom Tiffany.
6: All right, well, let's talk about your race specifically. You're facing Democrat Mitchell Berman, an emergency nurse, who, by the way, says he's a Packers season ticket holder. And I think I used to work in Wisconsin. You know how hard it is to get those tickets. But on a serious note, your spokesperson for your campaign says that Berman's primary win makes it clear that radical activists are in control of the Democratic Party. Do you think painting him as a radical activist will resonate with voters?
17: I don't think it's painting him. I think that's actually his record. He went and sued a school board is his background. He attempted to vote in a location where he didn't live, ultimately would be forced not to vote there. And so it's a background of liberal activism. And effectively, the Democratic Party in many ways has been hijacked by liberal activists across the board. That's true in the state of Wisconsin. And that's true with my opponent. But at the end of the day, what the voters want to hear about is what you're going to do to make their lives better. We have to focus in on lowering the cost for families here in the state of Wisconsin. I think there's a sharp contrast between the positions on the left to raise taxes and ours to lower the taxes on hardworking families.
6: This is a perfect segue because new numbers are out today. They show that inflation is slightly cooling, but prices, you know, from groceries to gas are still way up. And that's, you know, with the GOP totally in charge. So why should voters still trust you to bring down prices?
17: Well, I think what we're seeing is still coming out of the massive spending post-COVID and the impact that that's had. I think there's good things moving forward. I think we can look at the positions we put in place, no tax on tip, no tax on overtime, no tax on Social Security, to lower the burden on hardworking families here in Wisconsin. We could look at the work to unleash American energy and how important that is at a period of time of international turmoil. But there's a lot more work to be done. And that stands in stark contrast to the high tax policies of liberals running across the country, including my opponent, as well as David Crowley, who raised the sales tax in Milwaukee County while he was Milwaukee County executive. So this is going to be a contrast election for a lot of folks in Wisconsin and across the country. And I think when voters go to the polls in 83 days from today, they're going to recognize how extreme the left's positions are versus the common sense policies that are being put forward by myself and other conservatives who are running.
6: Follow up on prices. I mean, prices of gas have soared upward because of the war with Iran.
17: Yeah, that actually shows why it's so important to make sure we're unleashing American energy and exemplifies what a disastrous policy President Biden's choice to kill the Keystone XL pipeline was. Making sure that we're producing energy here in the United States is more important than ever. And Democratic policies to kill that through radical Green New Deal agenda is incredibly dangerous. Yes, there is significant international turmoil. It is a global market for energy, in particular oil, but it's a good thing that the United States is actually producing more oil and gas than we consume. The more we're doubling down and investing here in the United States of America, rather than following a radical agenda, the better we are long term. And I think we will get through this period of time of international instability. We're all hopeful for a true and lasting peace agreement between the United States and Iran. And that will continue our work of bringing down prices.
6: A lot of more Democrats voted in Wisconsin last night than Republicans. What are you going to do to rally your voters? And are you worried about turnout, Congressman?
17: Well, I think a lot of people turned out because the focus of not only Wisconsin, but the national attention was on the Democratic primary for governor. Tom Tiffany did not have a real or substantive challenge. And so there were a few more Democrats that turned out yesterday than Republicans. But I think when we come into the home stretch of this election, Republicans will be pouring out. They do not want to see their state move towards the radical left under David Crowley. They don't want to see Democrats stifle the progress that we've made in Washington. I think we will have robust turnout across the board in the state of Wisconsin, which will propel us to victory come November 3rd.
6: One more question, Congressman. Your fellow GOP Congressman Tom Tiffany, now the Republican candidate for governor in Wisconsin, he was a supporter of President Trump's attempt to overturn Joe Biden's win in the 2020 election. Is that a liability for a state that voted for Biden?
17: Well, it's a state that voted for President Trump in 2024, of course. That's what put President Trump across the line. But I don't think voters in Wisconsin are looking back to 2020. I think they're looking forward to what policies we can put in place to get this country and the state continuing in the right direction. And I think when people look at the policies, there'll be a stark contrast between common sense, Tom Tiffany, and the radical positions of David Crowley, as well as Democrats across the board. I think this is less a look back and more a contrast of the direction in that we want to take our country going forward.
6: Congressman Brian Steil, appreciate your time today.
17: Thank you.
6: And we've got breaking news to bring you now. A grand jury indictment was just unsealed, charging Nick Reiner with the murder of his parents, legendary actor and director Rob Reiner, and his wife, Michelle, or Alex Stone. Joins me now from L.A., along with our chief legal analyst, Brian Buckmeyer. So, Alex, what more do we know?
2: Yeah, we just got our hands on this indictment. It was just sent to us. This is it right here. It was actually July 20th when the indictment was handed down from the grand jury or handed up. But we're just learning the details of it right now. And the charges in this indictment are essentially the same as what he was originally charged with, the murder of his parents. They added one special circumstance of lying in wait. He was already charged with multiple murders and using a knife. as special circumstances. Essentially what this does, Kira, is allows the prosecution to bypass a preliminary hearing and go right on to the trial. Not much else changes in this, but he has now been indicted.
6: All right. So, Brian, what's the practical, you know, effect of this indictment?
4: Yeah, so the practical effect means that the grand jury has reviewed the evidence, heard from witnesses, and they believe there's a preponderance of the evidence, or more likely than not, the easiest way to describe this is just 51% chance that Nick Reiner, in fact, committed these actions, specifically murder in the first degree for both his mother and his father. And as Alex pointed out, too, there's certain special circumstances, committing murder and then another murder afterwards. That's one, lying in wait and using a deadly weapon. From a practical standpoint moving forward, there will be what's called grand jury minutes. The defense will get those pieces of testimony from those who testified in the grand jury. And as we move closer and closer towards a resolution of this case, whether it be a plea or a trial, we'll see how this grand jury presentation pops up from time to time. We may see motions being written about improper presentation, motions written about perhaps they didn't reach the level of information they need in this case, but we'll see more litigation following from this.
6: All right. Alex Stone, Brian Buckmeyer, thanks, guys. And a potential federal plea deal in the United Healthcare CEO murder case now. Sources telling us that attorneys are expected to discuss Luigi Mangione's case this Friday, but this is not the first time negotiations for a plea deal have even happened. Talks reportedly took place back in June without a deal being agreed upon. Still with me, legal analyst Brian Buckmeyer, along with our Matt Rivers, who's been following this for us today. Matt, what more do we know about this plea deal?
18: Well, so this is what sources are telling us is going to happen on Friday. Defense, representatives of the defense, prosecution are going to have this conversation about a potential plea deal in something that popped up on the docket yesterday. It was just yesterday afternoon that we learned of this hearing scheduled for Friday. It wasn't previously scheduled, so it came up. We were obviously wondering what that would be about, and now sources are telling us that there could be the discussion, or there will be the discussion, of a potential plea deal in Mangione's federal case. Now, it's important to remind the audience here that Luigi Mangione is charged in both state crimes and federal crimes. So this is nothing to do with the hearing that we saw Mangione appear at yesterday, which is in the state trial. That's trial scheduled to go forward on September 8th, at least for the moment, with the beginning of jury selection there. This has to do with the federal charges that he is facing. So we're going to have to see what comes out of that. But as you mentioned off the top there, Kira, this is not the first time that a plea deal has been discussed between both sides, at least on the federal side of this. It was back in June that we know discussions were had between the defense and the prosecution about the potential for a plea deal. We don't know how close they got to the fruition of any sort of deal at that time, but we know that these discussions have been had before. And so the question is, what comes out of this hearing on Friday? And it could really upend quite a bit moving forward, depending on what happens.
6: So, Brian, the possibility of a plea deal in Mangione's federal case, it could reignite the double jeopardy argument, right?
4: It could reignite it, but I think that's just it. And rather than me telling you what's going to happen, let me explain it so everyone's on the same page as I am. Double jeopardy is being charged for the same crime in the same jurisdiction. If it's two different jurisdictions, meaning like state and federal, and in the state, it's murder in the second degree that has its own elements to the crime. And in the federal side, that is murder with the use of the firearm. Just because they both have the word murder in them doesn't mean they're the same crime. There are different elements, different factors, and the way the law looks at that is, those are two different crimes. Now, this idea that because there's a conviction or a plea agreement or whatever it may be, somehow creates a new issue here. No, the issue still remains the same, that these are different crimes in different jurisdictions. It's not double jeopardy. Sure, they can file a motion, make the argument, delay the case. But as I have seen in both practicing in New York State and the federal government, both sides will take a plea from the other side, use that plea allocution, and could even start a new criminal charge against them. A conviction or a plea doesn't eliminate the idea that now there's double jeopardy. It's not how it works.
6: Matt Rivers, Brian Buckmeyer. Thanks, guys. Now to the Midwest, where millions of you are dealing with another round of severe weather, including the threat of more tornadoes and destructive winds. The same region just hit by a string of dangerous storms that left three people dead, including in Indiana, where officials believe a storm likely played a role in a house explosion. In Ohio, those storms causing widespread flash flooding, bringing down trees and power lines at one point, leaving more than 900,000 people without power across the region. Let's get right to our meteorologist, Leslie Lopez. Leslie, what are you tracking?
5: You know, these are just violent storms. And unfortunately, we're tracking the storms in the same area as we saw yesterday in some of these places. And when we're talking about the violent storm situation, it is the wind, 75 mile per hour winds in some of these areas and the possibility of tornadoes. But in addition to that, you saw those images just now, a lot of flooding. We have seen so much rainfall in a short amount of time, as much as 10 inches of rainfall happening over the last 24 hours. We're expecting to see more rain come in, 3.5 to 6.5 inches. There is a flash flood emergency happening in Indianapolis all the way down through Cincinnati. This is going to be shifting farther south. So let's show you what's happening here later on tonight. As we're getting into Kentucky, now we're starting to see some of those severe storms moving through that area. So we're going to focus on damaging wind, large hail, brief tornadoes in those areas, not only this afternoon, but also into this evening, and also adding to another area. This is going to be over into the Dakotas as we're heading into this evening as well. So keeping a close eye on what is taking place, and this is all being driven because of the heat. Look at the hot temperatures that are really fueling these storms. Getting into areas of New Orleans, 106, 108. If you're heading into Pensacola, we have extreme heat warnings heading into the plains, getting up to the Midwest, Kansas City, 107 degrees. And it doesn't look like this heat is going to let up much. Getting into Wichita, 106 degrees, not only today, tomorrow, along with your Friday. That continues through Oklahoma all the way out towards Dallas, St. Louis, out towards Nashville. These are the temperatures we're going to be experiencing over the next few days. And while we're dealing with 90s, some of these temperatures are going to feel more like 100 to 107 degrees. So again, the feels like temperatures are going to be way up there. Now over into the Pacific Northwest, it's dry. We're still considering very hot, dry conditions. Red flag warnings remain for parts of Washington and Idaho. We do have smoke being produced because of the fires that are there. So air quality alerts are also a concern. And we're also now watching activity that is building into the Atlantic. So we're switching over towards the possibility of tropical depression moving through the Azores. This is Cristobal. Again, this is going to be a possible brief tropical depression. We have another development, potentially an 80% chance of a development of another system moving closer towards, it looks like just kind of swiping near north of, it looks like getting closer to Puerto Rico. But this one over here is getting a little bit farther out towards, looks like the Cabo Verde Island. So we're going to watch these two systems. And then the one that's probably more concerned is going to be this one that is moving into Hawaii potentially by this weekend. So we'll watch out, but this is going to likely intensify and then just move straight towards the Hawaiian Islands with 70 mile per hour wind. So we'll also get you updates as we get closer to this weekend. But that could be something to look out for each and every day here if you are making plans to go there. I know a lot of people are. It's summer. Over to you, Kira.
6: Great. Thanks, Leslie. Well, the moon just stole the show when people across the Arctic and Europe had the best seats in the house. Thousands of sky watchers across Iceland watching in awe as the first total solar eclipse swept across the country in 54 years. Totality was for about a minute, and we watched the sky darken, the sun's outer atmosphere, the corona bursting into view, and then millions of you across Spain getting the first chance to catch the celestial spectacle as well before it made its way to Portugal just before sunset. The next time the Earth will see a total solar eclipse will be in just under a year. We're looking at August 2nd, 2027. Mark that day on your calendar. It will be visible primarily across North Africa. So as we go to break, here's a look at some of the top highlights from the day.
19: We are now in totality here at the Blue Lagoon in Iceland. It's kind of indescribable.
20: Yeah, it's wild.
21: It's like everything that I hoped for.
19: It sort of makes you question everything in a way. It feels like you're part of something bigger than yourself.
22: I've decided it's my alpha day. I need to send a message that says, I am hyper-competent.
23: Someone bring a gurney.
22: I don't need anyone's help.
25: What have you done?
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6: Glad you're streaming with us. More than 50 sharks off the coast of Southampton, and it was all captured on this video. The photographer spotting the ocean predators by drone as they were hunting a school of fish. Speaking of school, have you ever wished that you could go to college and not worry about getting good grades? Well, there is a new policy now. It's a bit controversial, and it's taking place at some universities where students are actually not going to have to worry about their report cards anymore. Hannah Patah explains.
30: One of the country's largest public universities will soon be doing away with letter grades for some freshmen to protect their mental health.
32: They need time to figure things out.
30: Beginning next fall, instead of getting an A, B, C, or D, some first semester freshmen at the University of Michigan will get only a pass or no credit. And neither designation will count toward their GPA. The university says this will allow students to explore a subject that may not come easily to them or take a course in a new field without the fear that a low grade may have long-term consequences.
32: I showed up wanting to study chemical engineering. I bombed all of my first year classes and soon discovered that chemical engineering was not for me.
30: The school says the goal is to help students start strong and curb the mental health crisis unfolding among college-aged individuals. Critics say the university is coddling students. One education policy expert saying swaddling college students does not actually improve their mental health. It creates entitlement. Others disagree.
32: That kind of sink or swim argument about higher education simply doesn't hold water. Higher education should be a pathway for upward mobility for all who enter through this university's doors.
30: Michigan isn't the only school system rethinking what's healthy for students. In Los Angeles, the nation's second largest school district is rolling out some of the strictest limits on screen time in the country as students head back to class today. The new rules call for no screen time at all until second grade.
6: 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We've got new video of a driver setting a new land speed record. So how fast was he going? 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
6: Glad you're streaming with us. So who wants to be a billionaire? Tonight's Powerball jackpot worth a whopping $1 billion. And the odds of winning? Pretty slim. One in more than 292 million. The next drawing is tonight. Well, he's the fastest man alive again. Retired fighter pilot Andy Green just broke a new world record driving a hydrogen-powered car at 406 miles per hour. Green already set the record for overall land speed in 1997. Our Sophie Flay has all the details.
30: The fastest man on wheels has done it again, this time powered by hydrogen.
0: 406.320.
30: British driver Andy Green hit 406 miles per hour on Utah's Bonneville Salt Flats, a world record for a hydrogen-powered car, easily shattering the old record. The retired fighter pilot is the only person ever to break the sound barrier in a car, setting the all-time land speed record in 1997. But this time, his 32-foot car burned hydrogen using engines adapted from construction equipment.
1: You burn hydrogen, water comes out of the exhaust. It doesn't get any cleaner than that.
30: It comes as many look to alternative fuel sources amid rising gas prices. But hydrogen has its fair share of skeptics. One problem? Most of it is currently made from fossil fuels, so it's only as clean as its source. Hydrogen Elon Musk has been criticizing hydrogen power for more than a decade,

0: All right, Sophie Flay, thank you. Well, the news never stops. We're speeding along. You can find us anywhere you stream live news. And if you're on the go, we're on the ABC News app and abcnews.com. I'm Kira Phillips. Glad you're streaming with us. A lot more news up next.
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20: Right now on ABC News Live, the flash flood emergency in the heartland. Millions of Americans now on alert for severe weather, with heavy rain and dangerous wind expected tonight through tomorrow morning, and we are tracking it all. Plus, one of basketball's most iconic franchises sold to the highest bidder. How Bob Iger and Josh Kushner secured the Los Angeles Lakers in a record deal with more than $12 billion. And a total eclipse sweeping over Europe. Our recap of the rare event from Iceland's Blue Lagoon. ABC News Live report starts now. I'm Stephanie Ramos in New York, and we begin with a double whammy of severe storms pounding the heartland tonight, bringing catastrophic flooding. More than 13 million Americans from South Dakota to Kentucky are on alert for severe weather. Flash flood emergencies in Indiana are...
21: From ABC News, I'm Michelle Franzen. President Trump, in a social media post, announcing that Caroline Leavitt will leave her role as White House press secretary at the end of this month. Leavitt is the youngest person to serve as press secretary, and she and her husband just welcomed their second child over the summer. Results from yesterday's primary races across six states still being tallied. In South Carolina, the vote too close in the GOP Senate race. ABC's Jay O'Brien says there's now a runoff.
22: Darlene Graham, the sister of the late Senator Lindsey Graham, failed to win more than 50% of the vote in the Republican primary to replace her brother on the November ballot, despite the complete and total support of the president.
23: I've been accused of not being a politician. Guilty as charged.
22: ABC News now projecting Graham will advance to a runoff against Republican Congressman Ralph Norman.
21: In Wisconsin, moderate Democrat David Crowley edging out progressive candidate Francesca Hong in the governor's race. Search and rescue efforts continuing in Colombia following the major earthquake Monday. International aid arriving. At least 240 deaths are confirmed. ABC's Faith Abube is in the town of Cali.
24: Emergency crews working around the clock in a race against time to find survivors. A woman pulled from the rubble after being trapped for 36 hours under a collapsed building. People here clinging onto these moments of hope as officials say thousands of people are still missing, including 239 believed to be trapped.

0: trapped beneath the rubble in hard-hit Cali.
1: Following torrential rain over the past 2 days in the Midwest, communities in Ohio and Indiana under flash flood alerts. In Gary, Indiana, Mayor Eddie Melton says crews are working as fast as they can to restore power.
2: Trees uprooted, roadways blocked, significant power outages, but public safety has been working around the clock, just like many other communities throughout Northwest Indiana.
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1: Attorney General Todd Blanche holding his first news conference today after being sworn in. Blanche insisting that plans to create a so-called anti-weaponization fund has dead, that the fund was initially created to offer compensation for those who felt they were targeted by the Biden administration's Justice Department.
5: I have testified under oath that it's dead. I have testified in front of the House where I wasn't under oath, where I said it was dead. I have answered questions after my hearing where I said that it was dead. I have rescinded the order that that set up the weaponization fund, which means that it does not exist.
1: Critics say those who were prosecuted for the January 6th attack on the Capitol would also have been eligible. A major university is making big changes to its grading protocol for some incoming freshmen. ABC's Hannah Batah has more.
6: Beginning next fall, instead of getting an A, B, C, or D, some first semester freshmen at the University of Michigan will get only a pass or no credit, and neither designation will count toward their GPA. The university says this will allow students to explore a subject that may not come easily to them, or take a course in a new field without the fear that a low grade may have long-term consequences. The school says the goal is to help students start strong and curb the mental health crisis unfolding among college-aged individuals.
1: The pilot program applies to students enrolled in the College of Literature, Science, and the Arts. I'm Michelle Franzen, ABC News.
7: They want to pick an impartial jury, but they want to pick jurors that don't have strong feelings towards the other side of the case. So you're going to see both prosecutors and attorneys for the defense. They're going to be interviewing jurors and seeing, you know, do you have strong feelings towards social media, towards Meta, towards Instagram, and vice versa. And so, of course, the prosecutors and the attorneys representing Meta, they want to pick people that can be as impartial as possible. So, for example, if a potential juror says, yeah, my child developed, you know, depression because of what they saw on Instagram, then the attorneys for Meta will likely strike that juror because they don't want them to taint the overall potential verdict in this case. Stephanie.
8: Right. An impartial jury is always the goal. Now, Jacqueline, do we expect CEO Mark Zuckerberg to testify? And who could be the most important witness for the jury to hear from?
7: Yeah, so it's certainly possible that Mark Zuckerberg, who's the head of Instagram, Meta, who is the head of Meta, and then also the head of Instagram, Adam Mosseri, could be called to testify. But again, it's not guaranteed. And so the reason to have the heads of these companies testify is it could be to explain things like how do the algorithms work? How was product development formed? And it basically would give jurors kind of like a behind-the-scenes look at why certain business decisions are made. If you look at previous trials involving Meta, you know, there were instances where Mark Zuckerberg did testify explaining why certain decisions were made, and explaining this to the jury could both help the defense, but it could also hurt them. Stephanie.
8: I see. And Jacqueline, this is all happening just days after a New Mexico judge ordered Meta to pay $567 million and make changes to its apps over findings they contributed to a youth mental health crisis. So how could that decision impact this case, if at all?
7: So the New Mexico Attorney General is saying it could be a blueprint for governments seeking to force changes on social media platforms. But overall, you know, it's not a direct impact. Like, that case in New Mexico is not a direct impact on other lawsuits. It is worth saying, though, that this case in Oakland could expose Meta to massive damages and potentially sweeping changes to its product. Stephanie.
8: All right. Something that we will all continue to watch. Jacqueline, thanks so much. Sources say attorneys in Luigi Mangione's CEO murder case are expected to discuss a potential federal plea deal. Mangione has pleaded not guilty to charges stemming from the alleged killing of UnitedHealthcare CEO Brian Thompson. ABC's Matt Rivers has those details.
9: So this is a major development in this case involving Luigi Mangione and his federal charges here. Remember that he is facing both state and federal charges. The hearing that we were covering yesterday in downtown Manhattan was for that state case. That trial was set to begin on September 8th. But the news that we're getting today, ABC News now confirming that a federal hearing scheduled in the federal case against Mangione, that hearing now scheduled for Friday, that popped up on the docket yesterday. We are now being told by sources that a potential plea deal is being discussed in the federal case, or will be discussed between the defense and the judge and the prosecution in that federal hearing on Friday. We're not sure what's going to come out of that, but that is certainly a very significant development in all this. We know that in the federal case specifically, sources have told ABC News previously that a plea agreement was discussed earlier in the summer, back in June. It's not clear how close both sides got to actually coming to an agreement there, but we know that this is not the first time a potential plea agreement has been discussed. So we'll have to wait and see what comes out of that hearing on Friday. Look, there's a lot of moving pieces at this point. We're not sure exactly what's going to happen next, but this is a major development in this ongoing saga of Luigi Mangione, who you'll remember is accused of shooting and killing in an assassination-style killing of UnitedHealthcare CEO Brian Thompson back in December of 2024. Back to you.
8: Matt, thank you. Now to Washington, where President Trump just announced White House Press Secretary Karoline Leavitt is departing the job at the end of the month. In a post on his social media platform, the president says Leavitt is leaving her role to spend more time with her young children and family. Trump added that Leavitt will be one of his top outside advisors and an influential voice within the Republican Party. President Trump has not yet named a replacement. President Trump is now speaking publicly about the secret effort to get him out of Turkey amid what officials believed was a serious threat from Iran. Trump says the decision to move him off of Air Force One and onto a different military aircraft was made by the Secret Service and the military. He insists he simply followed their guidance as he was leaving Turkey last month. But his comments are also now raising new questions about the threat itself and the possible risks faced by others on board. Joining me now to discuss this is ABC's Stephen Portnoy. Stephen, great to see you. So with the president now speaking out about this, what else are we learning about this plane swap?
10: Yes, Stephanie, the president was asked about it last night. He said he gets a lot of threats and didn't ask any questions about this one, saying it's only up to the Secret Service and the military, confirming the Washington Post's reporting. He told reporters last night they wanted me to go on a different flight, a different plane. Now, the New York Times reports the fear of U.S. intelligence was that Iran knew where President Trump was staying in Ankara, Turkey, even the floor of the hotel he was on in that city, and that someone in the vicinity of the NATO summit in Ankara had been spotted with a shoulder-fired missile. That's what reportedly sparked the dramatic ruse involving the catering truck on departure from Turkey. Now, President Trump says he believes the plane he was moved to, a smaller executive jet with Defense Secretary Pete Hegseth on board, was actually at greater risk than the plane the world saw him board, the Legacy 747. Secretary of State Marco Rubio, Treasury Secretary Scott Bessent, other senior administration officials, Secret Service agents, military service members, and the press pool continued on what we now know to be a decoy plane, that Legacy 747. It's a decision that raises questions about the morality and ethics of the president and his most senior leaders in his team not advising the civilians who were on that plane that they were the potential targets of a threat that was so real and taken so seriously that the president had to be evacuated. And it's a decision that was kept from the public until the Washington Post broke the story this week. Stephanie.
8: Stephen, thank you.
7: Some key political matchups are set for November after high-stakes primaries in several states. In the most closely watched race, moderate David Crowley narrowly beat Democratic Socialist Francesca Hung in the race for Wisconsin governor. Our political director, Avery Harper, has more on that race and the other key matchups.
11: This latest primary giving us a complicated look at both parties. Progressives can break through, but not necessarily everywhere. And the power of Trump's endorsement isn't always enough to guarantee a clear path to the nomination. Crowley was able to build his advantage in the Milwaukee suburbs, a sign that outside of the urban progressive base, there are some Democratic voters who were wary of Hong's Democratic Socialist label. It also shows that perceived electability does matter in a big battleground like Wisconsin. Progressives did, however, score a significant win next door in Minnesota. Lieutenant Governor Peggy Flanagan defeated the more moderate Angie Craig after making immigration a central dividing line. She hammered Craig over and over again over her votes with Republicans, including the Trump-supported Lake and Riley Act, which gave ICE greater authority to detain immigrants. Also in Minnesota, Trump-backed Mike Lindell lost his gubernatorial primary and is now, without evidence, raising doubts about the outcome. And in South Carolina, Darlene Graham had both the Graham name and President Trump's endorsement, but neither was enough to avoid a runoff. She'll face Congressman Ralph Norman in a runoff in a couple of weeks. This latest primary giving us a complicated look at both parties. Progressives can break through, but not necessarily everywhere. And the power of Trump's endorsement isn't always enough to guarantee a clear path to the nomination.
7: Avery, thank you. Former Disney CEO Bob Iger and venture capitalist Josh Kushner are buying the Los Angeles Lakers in a record-breaking deal for more than $12 billion. The two businessmen had been working together to buy an expansion team in Las Vegas, but pivoted to buy the Lakers from owner Mark Walter. Iger and Kushner releasing a joint statement saying, "As lifelong NBA fans, we are deeply honored for the opportunity to become stewards of the Los Angeles Lakers, one of the most iconic sports franchises in the world." Disney is the parent company of ABC News. And coming up here on ABC News Live Reports, money maxing is making its way to your wallet. 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The celebrations across Europe as the skies darken over Spain and Iceland. That's up next. This is what you need to know.
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25: Ira Starr is ready to take you out of this world with Stargirl.
26: It is the truest and rawest version of me right now. 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
25: In the playlist, the Afrobeat star takes us inside of the making of her highly anticipated third album.
26: Because I want people to see I'm not scared to try different things. 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
7: According
8: to new data from the Federal Reserve, Americans owe more than $1 trillion in credit card debt. Economists have pointed to strong consumer spending and rising prices on everyday essentials as a major factor behind rising credit card balances. Meantime, higher interest rates make debt even more difficult to pay off. It's a downward spiral causing credit card delinquencies to surge. ABC's Mike Dubusky has the story.
0: Credit card debt is skyrocketing.
2: So we are seeing credit card debt at an all-time high.
0: Overall, Americans face outstanding credit card balances just shy of the $1.28 trillion all-time record set last year, according to the Federal Reserve Bank of New York. How did we get here? NerdWallet's Sarah Rathner says credit card debt can add up quickly, with high interest rates often over 20%. The other major factor, inflation.
2: And that's affecting the costs of things that people buy every day and have to pay for every day. So that's food, housing, gas for transportation.
0: Late July polling from the Associated Press and NORC found that 41% of Americans said that they were very concerned about being able to afford groceries over the next few months, up from 24% in April. Nearly half of Americans said the cost of groceries was a major source of stress.
3: That just put my groceries on credit card yesterday.
0: Brian Shirley, a comedian from Charleston, South Carolina, says he tries to pay off his credit card bills in full every month to avoid paying interest, but it's not always possible.
3: Sometimes I'll get a big gig and sometimes it'll be a couple of weeks and I'm not making but 100 or so a week. So that's where credit cards come in.
0: He says he sets small amounts of money aside with every purchase he makes to save up funds over time.
3: If I write a check for a bill for, let's say, $27.15, I put $30 in my register.
0: For those with mounting credit card debt, Rathner recommends taking inventory of all your debt and the interest rates and finding a debt repayment strategy that works for you. Moving debt to a balance transfer card or lower interest personal loan is another option that Rathner says can save you hundreds or even thousands of dollars.
8: Thanks to Mike. Meanwhile, a new social media trend is encouraging people to make every dollar count. 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
4: With inflation costing the typical American household $245 extra every month for the same goods and services compared to last year, money maxing is a strategy to make every dollar count. Jesse Meekum, the founder of budgeting app YNAB, which is short for You Need a Budget, says the first step is what he calls a scroll test.
27: You literally log into your bank account and you just kind of blur your eyes a little bit and start to scroll and look for those bigger numbers to pop out.
4: Next, he says, identify your purchases that were not worth the money and double down on those that were.
27: We really have to make sure that we acknowledge where spending lights us up, where it has us feeling some joy.
4: Finally, set a short time limit where you make big cuts to your spending or add to your savings.
27: Say, I'm going to maximize my money for 30 days. I'm going to hit these goals. I'm going to hit these targets. I'm not going to money max, but I'm going to become money curious about what did I learn and where does this take me next?
8: Smart report. All right, Elizabeth, thank you. And coming up here on ABC News Live reports, Eyes on the Skies, a rare total solar eclipse today. We'll go to Iceland for the best view in the world. Plus, police in Texas go deep in the woods to rescue a driver trapped in a burning car. More of this incredible video after the break.
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15: I met Joel. 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
8: Welcome back. Some other headlines we're following this hour. A race against time caught on camera. Police in Bridgeport, Texas say when they got a call about a suspicious vehicle earlier this month, they flew a drone over to investigate. When they saw smoke, they quickly rushed in. Body camera video shows officers arriving moments later to find the car on fire and the driver trapped inside. Officers smashed the window and eventually were able to free the driver. Bridgeport police say the driver is in critical condition at the hospital. Federal health officials say there are now more than 24,000 reported cases of cyclosporiasis across 47 states. Nearly 14,000 of those cases have been laboratory confirmed, including 740 hospitalizations and 2 deaths. Most of the confirmed cases are linked to recalled iceberg lettuce supplied by Taylor Farms, with illnesses reported in at least 15 states. The source of thousands of other cases remains unknown. In a statement, Taylor Farms says, quote, the health and safety of our consumers is always our top priority. And who wants to be a billionaire? The Powerball jackpot climbing to an estimated $1 billion ahead of tonight's drawing. Now, if you win and decide to go with the cash option, that leaves you with about $433 million. The odds of winning the jackpot, 1 in 292 million. But there's a chance. A cosmic wonder is sweeping across the planet today. An estimated 20,000 people traveled to Iceland to witness the height of today's total solar eclipse. And in Spain, millions got a rare look at the celestial spectacle just before the sun went down. Our Maggie Ruley witnessed it all from Iceland.
29: The moon passing perfectly between the sun and the earth, casting its shadow across a narrow path on the planet. NASA capturing these images. The path of totality going from northern Russia, then passing over a mostly uninhabited area of Greenland, before crossing over the western edge of Iceland. Iceland's iconic Blue Lagoon, named one of Nat Geo's wonders of the world, directly in the path of the eclipse.
30: The pitch black of night in the middle of the day, to see it go like that in seconds, it sort of makes you question everything in a way. It feels like you're part of something bigger than yourself, especially experiencing this with so many people.
31: It's definitely a historic moment because this is the first time since 1433 that the moon's umbral shadow touches upon this area.
32: That was the first time I was ever seen an eclipse in full totality like that, yeah. And it was I don't know, epic. That's the only word I could think of. It was amazing.
33: You can feel like getting colder, the wind's slowing.
32: Yeah, quieter.
29: Tens of thousands of people have traveled here to Iceland.
34: For someone that's never experienced totality before, how would you describe that moment?
35: It's priceless.
29: The path of totality, then making its way to Spain and Portugal just before sunset. The next time the Earth will see a total solar eclipse will be in just under a year, August 2nd, 2027. It will be visible primarily across North Africa. Maggie Rooley, ABC News, Blue Lagoon, Iceland. Then for everyone who's now caught the eclipse chasing bug, here you go. The next one will be next summer in Egypt.
8: Oh, just incredible. Thanks, Maggie. Thank you very much. That was just, I'm stunned by the views there. All right, the news never stops. You can find us anywhere you stream live news. And if you're on the go, we are on the ABC News app and abcnews.com as well. I'm Stephanie Ramos. Thank you for streaming with us. 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
2: 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In the flood zone, the painstaking search for the missing continues.
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14: I'm Ashin Singh. It's Wednesday, August 12th. You've got questions and we've got answers. This is Search, where we're breaking down what you're asking right now in real time. Let's get right to it. We've got our Maya Ephraim here. She oversees our online search trends. Maya, what are people searching for today?
19: Hi, Ashin. Nice to see you. Starting with the NBA, a blockbuster deal had hundreds of thousands of searches on news that the LA Lakers are being sold. Sources telling ESPN Thrive Capital founders Josh Kushner and former Disney CEO Bob Iger have agreed to acquire the team. The news triggered a wave of searches on Kushner. There's background details on the agreement and reactions to the historic multi-billion dollar deal. Moving on to yesterday's primary election results, which are still trending with high interest in the Wisconsin governor primary between David Crowley and Francesca Hong. And in Minnesota, interest spiked around Amy Klobuchar, Peggy Flanagan, and MyPillow founder Mike Lindell's primary bid, particularly whether Lindell has conceded. People are also tracking which candidates were endorsed by President Trump. And in Massachusetts, trial updates in the Lindsey Clancy murder case have people analyzing each witness testimony. Interest spiked after an ICU nurse detailed Clancy's physical condition and treatment after being admitted to the hospital. People are still looking for the medications Clancy was taking and evidence surrounding her mental health. Clancy has pleaded not guilty to the murder of her children.
14: All right, a lot to get through today. Maya, thank you so much. We'll check back with you in just a bit. Okay, let's dive a little deeper into the story that you guys can.
22: ABC News, I'm Michelle Franzen. Caroline Leavitt is leaving her role as White House press secretary. President Trump announced her upcoming departure. Leavitt is the youngest person to hold the position. She leaves at the end of the month. No word yet on her replacement. The Ebola outbreak in Congo on track to surpass the deadliest on record more than a decade ago that killed more than 11,000 people. The head of the World Health Organization, Dr. Tedros Ghebreyesus, says the majority of cases in eastern Congo is considered the fastest growing one yet, killing over 2,000 people.
3: people since the WHO declared the outbreak in May.
4: The outbreak had a big head start. It's still way ahead of us, and we're playing catch up.
3: The rare virus blamed for this Ebola outbreak has no approved vaccines or treatments. Inflation dipped slightly last month compared to June from 3.5% to 3.4%. Prices in many sectors are still high, though, including groceries and transportation. This is ABC News.
9: Last year, less than a year ago, and now he's selling it for $12.5 billion. Not only is it the richest sale for an American sports team in history, it's unprecedented for how it all went down. And please believe there are far more questions than answers.
10: Yeah, I want to ask you more about Iger and Kushner, but before we do, people are searching. Just who is Mark Walter? I mean, he barely got comfortable in crypto arena before making a sale. Who is he, and why would he sell this team?
9: Well, see, this is a guy who has made billions in the insurance industry. He already owns the Los Angeles Dodgers, the Los Angeles Sparks, and a host of other teams. And the Lakers were just the latest feather in his cap. And like I said, he brought it for $10 billion last year. It got approved by the NBA's board of governors, and it felt like a new beginning with the Lakers. The Lakers had always been this mom and pops organization. It had been run by the buses, and it felt like a new beginning with the Lakers when Mark Walter came on, and it was a new beginning. But now, you know, as they say in the industry, grand opening, grand closing. Here comes another grand opening with Bob Iger and Josh Kushner.
10: Yeah, that's facts. You mentioned that it's no surprise that Kushner and Iger were involved in the purchase of an NBA team. Just what is their background? People are curious. And why the Lakers now?
9: So here's the thing. Both have been linked to the presumed expansion franchise coming to Las Vegas. But when the Lakers become available, Ash, that's not a deal you turn down. You take that when you can get it. And both have obvious deep ties to the sports world. Iger, of course, was the CEO of Disney for a long time, which, of course, owns ESPN. Iger rejoined Josh Kushner's Thrive Capital this year. And Josh Kushner is the brother of Jared Kushner, who is President Trump's son-in-law. Jared Kushner runs Thrive Eternal, which FIFA tried to sell a minority stake to the Run the World Cup, and obviously the controversy that came with that. But Josh Kushner, he's no stranger to the NBA. He's a current minority owner with the Miami Heat, and before that, he held the same position with the Memphis Grizzlies. Now it feels like both Iger and Kushner got their big joker.
10: Just unbelievable, man. I mean, it's one thing to see a sale of an NBA team, but the Los Angeles Lakers, man, I did not see that coming. Tins, thanks so much for joining us, man. All right, let's get to Democratic strategist Kai Von Schroff and former Republican New York Congressman John Katko on last night's primary election results. Let's start with you, Kai Von, in Wisconsin, the Democratic primary. First of all, who is David Crowley? He won by the skin of his teeth. How did he actually get it done?
15: Well, I think what we saw here is that there actually is a limit. I know a lot of the leftists, AOC and folks are trying to run away from woke one, but there are so many tweets only that you can have saying defund the police and cancel Thanksgiving. And that really came to haunt Hong, who was expected to win. I think another dynamic we saw here, maybe less to the credit of Crowley and just a functional misread, is that in Michigan, we saw this. Here we saw this. Polling seems to favor the left-wing insurgent candidates, and the establishment candidate in both those races over the last month has outperformed that polling. So definitely need to tweak the sauce there.
10: For sure. And John, I wanted to head over to Minnesota for you, because we understand that the Minnesota Republicans actually picked Lisa DeMuth over the Trump-endorsed Mike Lindell. Did that win surprise you?
16: It didn't. Mike Lindell has a lot of baggage, and, you know, he came out as heavily, you know, the election was stolen the last time in 2020, and, you know, all that conspiracy theory nonsense. And I think, like, just like he said, with respect to the Democrats, Republicans have a limit as well. And one of the big things you see now is the bloom is off the rose somewhat with the Trump endorsement. He's not getting every single endorsement. And all we've been talking about these elections is what's going on at the moment. There's still the big issue is going to come this fall. In 2018, when I was in office, we got wiped out. We lost 40 seats. That was the first election after Trump got in the White House. And his negatives are much worse this time around. So we'll see what happens going forward. It's going to be very interesting.
10: Yeah, for sure. Kai Von, I want to stick with you in Minnesota, because we saw Democratic Senator Amy Klobuchar handedly win her gubernatorial primary. Do we think that she has what it takes to be the governor in Minnesota? I know you said that there's been some pushback in the far left movement, right?
15: Absolutely, but I certainly wouldn't put Amy Klobuchar in that bucket. I think what we'll see here is, will the left come behind the more moderate establishment candidate in the way that we've already seen great leadership, I think, from Haley Stevens, who lost a tight race, a very bitter race in Michigan, but is now very clearly 100% behind Abdul El-Sayed. We need that coalition to get these candidates across the finish line, and I think there is so much at stake, especially in Minnesota. So I am optimistic that will happen. Obviously, the Trump administration has really targeted that state, so there's a lot of passion and feelings behind her.
10: Yeah, John, before we let you both go, I want to talk to you quickly about South Carolina, where we saw the late Lindsey Graham's sister head to a runoff with Ralph Norman. Do we think that she has what it takes to win this race with zero political experience? What's your reaction to that?
16: Yeah, she's gone from the back seat to the front seat pretty quickly, and I think it's going to be very difficult, but not impossible. If Trump stays strong on his endorsement, I think she'll be fine, and I think she'll win the runoff with Norman and then win in the fall. But if she stumbles, I mean, it could make it a race. But right now, I still think she's in a pretty comfortable position.
10: John, Kaivan, thank you all so much. The start is it's just beginning. The race is just beginning.
16: Yes.
10: Appreciate you guys. And time to tee up the latest in the Lindsey Clancy murder trial. I've got our legal analyst, Brian Buckmeyer, here with us. Brian, I know you've been on top of this for the past several days. No, everybody seems to be asking you about this case, but give us the latest today. Who is on the stand today and what they have to say?
13: So, Austin, it's another big day in the Lindsey Clancy case out of Massachusetts. We had a number of witnesses take the stand. We had a medical examiner just on the stand now and finishing up with some testimony. We also have the mental health counselor, and I think the big one also that other people are looking into, it was a state police officer, the state trooper who testified, and we got more of the same of what we're getting at. More observations of Lindsey Clancy, more of the evaluations of her. The defense trying to push back that this is a cold and calculated woman who committed a crime. The prosecution showing that she did get help, she refused that help, and she did this crime of murdering her three children intentionally.
10: Yeah, Brian, search is going crazy looking up the testimony of the ICU nurses. What did we actually hear from them today?
13: Yeah, so this is the ICU nurse who actually treated Lindsey Clancy the day that she is accused of killing her children and then trying to commit suicide herself. In terms of what we learned more about her ICU delirium and the restraints that she had held to her while she was still in the hospital, the officers surrounding her. Don't forget, she's still in custody at this point in time. But I think another big thing was also the capacity change, or the conversation around the capacity change for a healthcare proxy. The defense making a lot of leeway about there, a lot of hay about that, trying to suggest that her mental state at that time was clearly something that was not appropriate, and clearly she was not in her right mind.
10: Yeah, Brian, I'm going to need you to take me to law school for just a sec, because one of the biggest breakout searches today is for this term voir dire. What does it actually mean, and how is it actually relevant to this case?
13: So voir dire, or if you are south of the Mason-Dixon line, voir dire, directly means to see the truth. It's a Latin and French term. It happens in two different places. One, where you're trying to pick a jury. You voir dire prospective jurors to select that jury. The other one, I think, that people are looking up and why it's so important now, is there's a voir dire with the state trooper. And what that is outside the presence of the jury, you ask a witness about questions to see whether or not what they're going to testify in front of the jury is admissible.
10: I see. And Brian, we understand that Lindsey Clancy is actually suing someone today. What do we know about this suit, and who is she actually suing?
13: Yeah, so Lindsey Clancy and also her ex-husband, Patrick Clancy, are suing some of the nurse practitioners and doctors that gave her aid, saying that they wrongfully prescribed her medication, missed major red flags, and that caused her to have this postpartum psychosis, leading to the death of her children. We actually saw one of the practitioners on the stand, Dr. Tufts, who's a named defendant in one of those two, and sorry, in both of those two civil lawsuits.
10: Yeah, Brian, how are those doctors actually responding to this suit?
13: So in large part, this is a claim of negligence, saying that they missed the red flags, that they should have seen them. And they're responding by saying, no, we saw the flags, we saw the symptoms, we treat her as she should have. But as many people do, they did not take the medication, they didn't follow the procedures, and that's what led to these deaths.
10: Brian, I have to imagine this is not the last time we'll be chopping it up about this case. Thank you so much, man. Appreciate you. We just ran through your top searches, but what else is on your timeline? Let's get back to Maya. Maya, what else is trending today?
19: Ashan, sky watchers around the globe are looking up to catch a glimpse of this total solar eclipse. Rare path of totality swept across Greenland, Iceland, and northern Spain, with millions across North America and Europe catching a partial eclipse. People are looking for pictures and videos and are already asking about the next eclipse that will cross the United States. And speaking of space, NASA stepped in to debunk a viral conspiracy theory known as Project Anchor. Social media posts falsely claimed a leaked NASA document outlined a plan for a temporary 7-second loss of Earth's gravity. NASA released an official statement confirming the claim is a hoax, reassuring the public that Earth's gravitational field remains stable. Asha, no one can turn off Earth's gravity because it's connected to the mass of the planet. Just making sure that's clear.
10: No, that's super helpful. Also helpful to know that NASA is paying attention. They see the memes. Maya, thank you so much. Appreciate you. Coming up, one search always leads to another. And we've got a trending topic, but that's just the surface. We're peeling back the layers, and the spiral is up next.
8: Coming up, tracking new severe weather in the Midwest one day after deadly storms struck the region. Plus, the political signals for both parties from high-stakes primaries in several states. And the extraordinary move from the University of Michigan dropping first semester grades ahead after Searched.
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35: I met Joel. He was magnetic. I knew I met the man I'm going to marry. My mom said, Jesus Christ, Caroline, it better not be a cop. And then one day, I got a text.
36: He knew something wasn't right.
35: He had a severe sex addiction.
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10: Welcome back to Search. Today's top searches are only part of the story. A simple scroll can sometimes take you down a deep rabbit hole. Time now for the spiral. All right, and you guys can't stop asking questions about sports gambling. We're following your clicks and curiosity, and it looks like you guys want to know about the latest investigations and what to know as people question the integrity of American sports. So let's break it down. We've got our Peter Harlambis up first, and then David Purdom. Fellas, thank y'all so much for joining us. Let's start with the investigations into athletes accused of sports gambling and conspiracy. Peter is following the latest for us. Man, I need you to lay the foundation here because it feels like every day there's just another athlete that's under fire for gambling-related allegations. Here in New York, there are new developments in the federal NBA insider gambling case involving NBA veteran Terry Rozier. A judge is now accusing one of the defendants of trying to obstruct justice and tamper with witnesses. What's the latest there, Peter?
46: Yeah, Ashton, at this point, De Niro Laster, a childhood friend of his, is being held in custody after a judge probed allegations that he was engaged in witness tampering. All of this centered around two different allegations. The first, that Laster contacted one of his co-defendants in this case, urged him not to cooperate with prosecutors. In a different instance, he allegedly contacted one of the witnesses in the case and sent them a rat emoji. Prosecutors alleged that was a kind of a veiled threat. His lawyers tried to push back on this, describing it as a rat cartoon, downplaying that this was an attempt to impact that witness's testimony. The judge, totally unconvinced by that argument, in fact, actually accusing his lawyer of mansplaining in court. His bail was revoked. He was ordered into custody. He's currently at MDC, the Federal Detention Center in Brooklyn.
10: Really is just unbelievable. And let's sort of head over to another case. In June, former Detroit Pistons guard Malik Beasley was charged in Brooklyn, New York, with conspiracy and bribery related to point shaving and insider prop bet manipulation. He's pleaded not guilty, but where do things stand with his case? Is he saying anything? And do we know where he's playing?
46: Yeah, his lawyers are denying wrongdoing. They say an indictment is not proof of any kind of wrongdoing here, and saying that they're going to fight this case. He was released on a $100,000 bond that was actually co-signed by his parents. All of the allegations here center on four different games where he's accused of actually manipulating his own performance in order to help people who were betting on his own games. At this point, even though he made over $60 million in his career, prosecutors say he accrued millions of dollars in debt. Because of those debts, he agreed to start manipulating his performance across those four games in exchange for getting some bribes or having some of that money basically discounted from his gambling debt. At this point, he's beginning to receive evidence ahead of a possible trial. Again, his lawyer denies any kind of wrongdoing and is vowing to fight these allegations.
10: Wow. And Peter, I just want to head over to football because this case just lives rent-free in my head. Where do things stand with Brendan Sorsby's college gambling investigation after the NFL actually finally denied his application for a supplemental draft? Has he entered a plea? Do we think he'll ever play football again? What do we know about that?
46: At this point, he's given up hope on playing in 2026. He's looking to the future. He's looking towards the 2027 draft, and he's trying to frame all of this as a positive, saying he did have a problem. He acknowledges he made more than $90,000 in bets, including at least 40 on his own games, and that he needs to improve. He's going to focus on himself over the next year and look forward over to the 2027 draft. No chance of him playing this year.
10: Peter, some feeling in me feels like this is just the tip of the iceberg. Thank you so much for breaking this down for us. Let's now bring in ESPN sports betting reporter David Purdom. David, thank you for joining us, man. We've heard from Peter just a slew of the cases that have been going on, and we've seen multiple professional athletes under fire in headlines for sports gambling. That's before and after the Supreme Court ruled to allow widespread legal sports betting in states across the country in 2018. And now with the rise of prediction markets, people are searching. Do you feel like integrity in American sports is in the crosshairs?
0: Yes, certainly it has been. Bad actors have targeted professional and collegiate athletes in these betting schemes. We've seen schemes built around players manipulating their performance so the bettors could wager on things like the under on their points, rebounds, and assists in basketball, or even in baseball, whether an individual pitch would be a ball or a strike. Now, almost all of these schemes, though, that have led to these federal charges took place 2 and 3 years ago. Since those cases have been revealed and publicized, the amount of suspicious activity has decreased significantly, according to sportsbook sources and kind of firms that monitor the betting market. So it's possible that we're seeing a little bit of a deterrent effect taking place. People are learning that if you attempt these types of schemes, authorities are watching, they can identify them, and it can lead to the end of careers and potential criminal penalties, including lengthy prison sentences.
10: Yeah, and David, this seems all the while several leagues actually benefit financially from these partnerships with sportsbooks. So how is this different from individual players benefiting from gambling themselves? I mean, we talk about the integrity of the game, but how can their employers be making money off these platforms when the players aren't allowed to, right?
0: You nailed it. It's the money is the biggest difference between these deals with the leagues and then the individual players. Revenue generated from the league partnerships with betting operators, it's divided between the league and the players with the splits kind of collectively bargained. Now, the players almost certainly would make more money, however, if they were to engage in individual sponsorship deals with betting companies. And from the players' perspective, they feel like they deserve it because they're taking all the negatives from the betting, right? Such as the abuse they receive from angry gamblers at arenas on social media. So they're arguing that, hey, we should get a bigger cut or be allowed to do these individual sponsorship deals.
10: And David, you've got your eye closer to this than pretty much anybody. Do you think leagues are doing enough to police this internally, or has legalized betting created an integrity problem that sports organizations just simply weren't prepared to handle once the floodgates opened?
0: I'm going to defend the leagues here because I think they are doing what they can in terms of educating the players of what they can and can't do. They monitor for these violations of the gambling policy, and then they penalize players that cross that line. Jonte Porter, a relatively unknown NBA player, was banned for the league after he was found to have participated in an alleged betting scheme. So that's the strongest punishment you could possibly hand out. Now, the other side of that, I do think the betting operators can be doing a more to protect the integrity of sports, and that goes by keeping the limits that people can bet lower, especially on those most vulnerable wagers. If people aren't able to make big scores on betting schemes, there really isn't as much incentive to try them.
10: Feels like the world of sports is just about as different as ever with the floodgates of gambling open. David, thank you so much for your reporting and kind of catching us up to speed on all this. Still ahead, it might be at the top of your feed, but what's the vibe? We've got your top pop culture and entertainment searches with Roxy Diaz. The Vibe Check is next.
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0: AMA. It's an invitation to come together. 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
0: And the day ahead.
2: Tonight, severe storms on the move, damaging winds, possible tornadoes, plus the race against time, families clinging to hope after the deadly earthquake in Colombia, and the spectacular sight in the sky, a total solar eclipse. 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
7: All right, it's time now for our vibe check. 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
8: Well, some sad and heartbreaking news from a beloved star, Lucy Davis, who played Dawn Tinsley on the original UK Office, announcing she has stage 4 breast cancer, saying it has metastasized to her spine, hip, and ribs. The 53-year-old writing, "The cancer is incurable and too late for chemo." Davis was diagnosed a year and a half ago, and she says trying to, quote, "live out whatever might be left of my life in as fun of his way as I possibly can. Davis has a career that has spanned Shaun of the Dead, Wonder Woman, her role on the original UK Office inspired Jenna Fisher's Pam. Our hearts and prayers go out to her. Now, Julie Andrews is officially closing her Genovian chapter. The 90-year-old legend says she turned down an offer to return as Queen Clarice in The Princess Diaries 3. Her reasoning is pure grace, telling Today, quote, "It's too late for me to do it. I think that the story has to continue in Princess Mia. It's her story. It's not really mine." The third film is moving ahead with Joy Ryan's Adele Lim directing, though the rest of the returning cast remains under wraps, and Andrews fans still have plenty to celebrate. A documentary of her life from director R.J. Cutler hits Disney Plus in 2027. After nearly a decade and a family of 5 children, Cristiano Ronaldo and Georgina Rodriguez are officially married. The couple wed Tuesday in a civil ceremony in Portugal. A spokesperson for the newlyweds calling it a private and intimate moment attended by their 5 children. The wedding came exactly 1 year to the day after they announced their engagement on August 11th, 2025. Their story has played out in the spotlight since their first public appearance at the FIFA Awards in January 2017. Through building a family and mourning the loss of their newborn son in 2022, which Georgina opened up about in the Netflix series, I Am Georgina. As Ronaldo said in that series, "After a while, I felt that she was the woman of my life." And of course, CR7 is finally official. Congratulations to them. And last but not least, from Lex Luthor to Gilderoy Lockhart, Nicholas Holt is joining HBO's Harry Potter series as the famously vain defense against the dark arts professor, the role Kenneth Branagh made iconic in the film. The casting comes as the show preps its second season based on Chamber of Secrets, filming this fall. Now, while season one, adapting the first book with an all-new cast, arrives on HBO Max December 25th, Holt's resume makes him a franchise veteran, Beast in the X-Men films, Lex Luthor in Superman and Mad Max Fury Road, and the acclaimed The Great. So, the wizard for this one is completely charming. He comes without a warning label, so expect Lockhart to steal every scene that he's going to be in, Ashton.
7: Rox, I can't even believe that we're getting excited for season two of a show that hasn't even come out yet. It's kind of unbelievable, right?
8: Harry Potter world is a totally different world.
7: Amen, for real. Roxy, thank you so much. All right, I'm Ashton Singh, and this is Searched on ABC News Live, where your questions meet real answers. We'll leave you with what's trending right now on abcnews.com. You can scan that QR code right there to catch up. We'll catch you back here tomorrow. Be safe.

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9: Tonight, severe storms on the move, damaging winds, possible tornadoes, plus the race against time, families clinging to hope after the deadly earthquake in Colombia, and the spectacular sight in the sky, a total solar eclipse. 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
23: I'm Stephanie Ramos in New York. Right now on ABC News Live reports, the new round of severe weather hammering the Midwest one day after deadly storms struck the region. The flash flood threat for several states. Plus, the race to find survivors in Colombia. The urgent rescue operations after that devastating earthquake. Then, new details on President Trump's secret flight. What a senior administration official is saying about the reported threat that day. Also, the extraordinary move from the University of Michigan. Why it says it's dropping first semester grades. And the record-breaking sale of the LA Lakers, what we know about the blockbuster deal. Your ABC News Live Top 5 starts now. But we begin with breaking news. Deputies in Texas.
24: From ABC News, I'm Michelle Franzen. In western Colombia, crews frantically digging through the rubble by hand and heavy equipment with earthquake, looking for earthquake survivors. ABC's Faith Abube is in the hard-hit city of Cali.
25: The death toll rising, at least 224 killed after that 7.4 magnitude earthquake struck Monday, toppling buildings, crippling roads, and damaging health centers in multiple cities. The president of Colombia sworn in just last Friday, saying more than 1,600 homes across the country collapsed.
24: We're learning more about the security measures taken during President Trump's trip to Turkey last month, where he snuck onto a different plane. Here's ABC's Jonathan Carl.
26: The New York Times reports that U.S. officials feared the Iranians had information on Trump's whereabouts in Turkey and that they could target his plane with a surface-to-air missile. As President Trump was moved to another plane in a catering truck, the traveling press and most of his staff remained on the now decoy Air Force One, including Treasury Secretary Scott Bessent and Secretary of State Marco Rubio.
24: A grand jury indictment has been unsealed in the case of Nick Reiner in the alleged murders of his parents, Rob Reiner and Michelle Singer Reiner, at their California home last December. ABC's Alex Stone is in Los Angeles with more.
27: The charges in this indictment are essentially the same as what he was originally charged with, the murder of his parents. They added one special circumstance of lying in wait. He was already charged with multiple murders and using a knife as special circumstances. Essentially what this does is allows the prosecution to bypass a preliminary hearing and go right on to the trial. Not much else changes in this, but he has now been indicted.
24: Nick Reiner scheduled to return for a pretrial hearing September 15th. Millions of people across the Northern Hemisphere treated today to a total solar eclipse. Portions of Russia, Iceland, and Greenland first, then Northern Spain and Portugal. You're listening to ABC.

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0: Health insurance premiums are slated to go up next year.
3: The cost of Obamacare plans in the marketplace have gone up 20% since Congress failed to extend subsidies that were put in place during COVID. Now, Bloomberg is reporting that U.S. employers are also bracing for the largest price hike in 15 years. The rising price of prescription drugs, hospital stays, and doctor visits are all contributing factors. As more small businesses drop coverage for their workers, some employees who can't afford what is offered have simply given up on having health insurance at all. Sherry Preston, ABC News.
0: New York City officials touting public safety efforts so far this year to bring down crime rates. New York's Attorney General Letitia James crediting new strategies for taking more than 3,000 guns off the streets.
4: Every illegal gun on our streets has the potential to shatter a family, devastate a neighborhood, and change lives forever. And that is why announcements like this matter.
0: Officials say major crime is down nearly 7% citywide. Cases of cyclosporiasis now topping 24,000, according to the most recent CDC data. There are 13,895 laboratory-confirmed cases, with 740 hospitalizations reported. The latest figures come amid an outbreak now linked to now-recalled iceberg lettuce supplied by Taylor Farms that has spread to at least 15 states. The CDC shows ages for those getting sick range from 1 to 98 years old.
5: Workers are still working to dig people out. Nearly 230 people have died, and hundreds more are still missing after that 7.4 quake struck Western Colombia earlier this week. ABC's Faith Abube is there.
6: And that critical window of opportunity, a window where these rescue volunteers, these volunteer rescuers will be able to save people, that critical window is starting to close, but they're not giving up hope. What you're seeing behind me used to be a 5-story building. I was told that a lot of it was apartments here. So as you can see, it's been collapsed. And so these rescuers believe there are people who are still trapped in there, which is why they've been working nonstop trying to get to these survivors. Every few minutes, these rescuers ask for everyone around here to just be quiet so they can see if they can hear anyone beneath the rubble. The obstacle they're having to deal with is a lot. Obviously, you see the building has collapsed. They're dealing with the heavy concrete and steel. And all they have are pickaxes, their shovels, and a lot of them are having to dig through a lot of this debris by hand. But they know what the goal is to try to find as many people who may still be trapped as possible. The good news, according to officials here, is that more than 80 people so far have been rescued here in this town alone. And they're hoping that they continue to see some of that good news over the next few days. Back to you.
5: We are all hoping for that. Faith, thank you. Now to number three, a senior administration official now telling ABC News the secret plan to get the president out of Turkey by swapping planes was made 4 hours before his scheduled flight last month. We're also told only a handful of people knew what was happening. And this comes after Trump publicly addressed the swap for the first time. Here's ABC's Stephen Portnoy.
7: Stephanie, a senior administration official tells our Jonathan Carl it went like this. The decision to create an elaborate ruse to sneak the president out of Turkey on a separate plane was made about 4 or 5 hours before his scheduled departure. It was based, our source says, on intelligence showing an Iranian terror cell had snuck into Turkey with a shoulder-mounted missile. There was also the belief that the Iranians knew Trump's movements in Ankara, Turkey, where the NATO summit had then been winding down. So the president was carted away, literally, on a catering truck with three of his top aides, Dan Scavino, Walt Nauta, and Natalie Harp. They were taken to a nearby executive jet that was carrying the defense secretary, while the secretary of state, the treasury secretary, many White House aides, Secret Service agents, military service members, and the 13-member press pool all flew on in the 747, which was accompanied by fighter jets. The president told reporters last night that he actually believed he was at greater risk flying with Pete Hegseth than flying on the Legacy Air Force One. But John Carl says when he asked our source what the president made of all the subterfuge, sneaking out in a catering truck, the source says, quote, he loved it. Stephanie?
5: Stephen, thank you. Now to number four. Sources say attorneys in Luigi Mangione's CEO murder case are expected to discuss a potential federal plea deal. Mangione has pleaded not guilty to charges stemming from the alleged killing of UnitedHealthcare CEO Brian Thompson. ABC's Matt Rivers has the details.
8: So this is a major development in this case involving Luigi Mangione and his federal charges here. Remember that he is facing both state and federal charges. The hearing that we were covering yesterday in downtown Manhattan was for that state case. That trial was set to begin on September 8th. But the news that we're getting today, ABC News now confirming that a federal hearing scheduled in the federal case against Mangione, that hearing now scheduled for Friday that popped up on the docket yesterday, we are now being told by sources that a potential plea deal is being discussed in the federal case, or will be discussed between the defense and the judge and the prosecution in that federal hearing on Friday. We're not sure what's going to come out of that, but that is certainly a very significant development in all this. We know that in the federal case specifically, sources have told ABC News previously that a plea agreement was discussed earlier in the summer, back in June. It's not clear how close both sides got to actually coming to an agreement there, but we know that this is not the first time a potential plea agreement has been discussed. So we'll have to wait and see what comes out of that hearing on Friday. Look, there's a lot of moving pieces at this point. We're not sure exactly what's going to happen next, but this is a major development in this ongoing saga of Luigi Mangione, who you'll remember is accused of shooting and killing in an assassination-style killing of UnitedHealthcare CEO Brian Thompson back in December of 2024. Back to you.
5: Matt, thank you. And rounding out our top five, a celestial light show sweeping the northern hemisphere. Millions of people from Iceland to the Iberian Peninsula turning out to see today's total solar eclipse. It's the first total solar eclipse visible from mainland Europe in more than two decades. And our Maggie Rulli was watching it all.
9: Hey, we're still feeling the excitement from that total solar eclipse we saw here at the Blue Lagoon in Iceland. You know, probably the most otherworldly place you could experience such an otherworldly event. And when that moment happened, when totality hit here, I mean, everything went silent. It was still. It was like someone flipped a light switch and the lights went out. It was pitch black in the middle of the day. We spoke with a lot of people after totality as they were leaving, and it was almost hard for them to put into words what that moment felt like. It's truly indescribable. They called it priceless, once in a lifetime, something they could share with their children, that the world went still. I think we have a lot of eclipse chasers on our hands now, a lot of people planning to go to the next solar eclipse in Egypt next summer. You know, you witness one, all of a sudden you realize what that hype is all about. It really is an experience like no other.
5: Maggie, thank you so much. In tonight's deep dive, high-stakes primaries in several states now offering some political insights ahead of the November midterms. In the Democratic race for Wisconsin governor, moderate David Crowley narrowly beat Democratic Socialist Francesca Hong. In Minnesota, progressive Lieutenant Governor Peggy Flanagan won the Democratic nomination for Senate. And in South Carolina, Darlene Graham is headed to a runoff with Ralph Norman in the Republican Senate primary. Joining us now for more on this is ABC's Washington Bureau Chief Rick Klein. Rick, great to see you. Okay, so what's the biggest takeaway in Wisconsin? Let's start there. Does Hong's loss there take any wind out of the sails of progressive Democrats?
10: Stephanie, we've seen progressives on a big winning streak all the way through the state of Michigan last week with the victory of Abdul al-Sayed in that Senate race. But this is definitely a setback for the progressive movement, although it is a setback that has some Democrats breathing a bit of a sigh of relief. They were worried about the possibility that Hong would basically be handing the governor's office off to a Republican in a state that has gone back and forth in its politics, in part because of the comments she's made in the past that got so much attention around Thanksgiving and the like, in part because of her progressive positions overall. Another interesting thing here is a lot of the polling was pretty wrong on this one. It had Hong winning in a blowout, and of course, she lost very narrowly.
5: And let's touch on Minnesota briefly. The backlash against ICE in Minnesota was really big in this past year. Do you think it played a role in the Democratic Senate primary there?
10: It definitely animated Flanagan's campaign. Angie Craig, the congresswoman who was, I think, went into the race with a bit of a favorite in this attempt to succeed Amy Klobuchar, who's running for governor there. This was a big issue because it was perceived that Craig had not been outspoken enough or had been too supportive of ICE activities and funding for those agencies. It became a bit of a flashpoint. You have a kind of establishment candidates going against each other from different parts of the party. And in this case, the more progressive candidate surely is the nominee.
5: Right. Let's go to South Carolina. Republican Darlene Graham advanced in her bid to keep her late brother Lindsey Graham's Senate seat in South Carolina. How did she fare last night?
10: Well, she did well enough to make the runoff, but she didn't win it outright, which is a bit of a surprise. Donald Trump was behind her, and much of the Trump organization, political organization, was behind her as well. But she's going to now have to prove herself over the next couple of weeks against someone in Ralph Norman, who's a lot more of a known quantity in the state. People know Lindsey Graham, whether you liked him or not, as Republicans. Some felt both ways. His sister, though, is a virtual unknown, and that has to change in some ways for people to be comfortable with her. I think she still goes in as the favorite, but she's going to need another couple of weeks at least to clinch that nomination.
5: And Rick, now that you're on the other side of these primaries, any overarching signals for the parties across yesterday's primaries?
10: I think one through line has been generational change. We saw it again in an incumbent, John Larson, who's been in Congress for, I think, 30 plus years, lost his primary in the state of Connecticut to a much younger challenger. We've seen that happen time and again. Even if it's not necessarily a younger candidate, it's a fresher set of ideas that has been prevalent more often than not. So it's not easy enough to say, look, progressive left wins every time, but we are seeing people in both parties, frankly, interested in the idea of new ideas and generational change.
5: Rick, thanks for breaking it all down
10: for us.
5: Appreciate you. Coming up here on ABC News Live reports, ditching grades for college freshmen. Why one university is making the change for some first semester students.
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5: It's time now for tonight's social story, and that's where we post three stories on our social media, and you decide where we take a closer look at. Today's choice is University of Michigan drops grades, Bumble changes the rules, and online wildfire betting. With 48%, you chose University of Michigan drops grades. The University of Michigan says it's changing its policy on grades to curb the mental health crisis among college-age students. Starting in the fall of 2027, students entering the university's College of Literature, Science, and the Arts will receive pass or no credit marks on their transcripts for the first semester instead of traditional letter grades. ABC's Hannah Batal has the details.
1: One of the country's largest public universities will soon be doing away with letter grades for some freshmen to protect their mental health.
2: They need time to figure things out.
1: Beginning next fall, instead of getting an A, B, C, or D, some first semester freshmen at the University of Michigan will get only a pass or no credit. And neither designation will count toward their GPA. The university says this will allow students to explore a subject that may not come easily to them or take a course in a new field without the fear that a low grade may have long-term consequences.
2: I showed up wanting to study chemical engineering. I bombed all of my first year classes and soon discovered that chemical engineering was not for me.
1: The school says the goal is to help students start strong and curb the mental health crisis unfolding among college-aged individuals. Critics say the university is coddling students. One education policy expert saying swaddling college students does not actually improve their mental health. It creates entitlement. Others disagree.
2: That kind of sink or swim argument about higher education simply doesn't hold water. Higher education should be a pathway for upward mobility for all who enter through this university's doors.
1: Michigan isn't the only school system rethinking what's healthy for students. In Los Angeles, the nation's second largest school district is rolling out some of the strictest limits on screen time in the country as students head back to class today. The new rules call for no screen time at all until second grade. Second and third graders get 20 minutes a day. Fourth and fifth graders get 30. Middle schoolers will soon be limited to 1 hour per class per week. High schoolers, a half hour more than that.
5: Times are changing. Our thanks to Hannah Batal for that story. And go ahead and take a moment to scan the QR code on your screen. Each day, we post the social story on the ABC News Live Instagram page, so your vote could help pick what we cover tomorrow. And coming up here on ABC News Live, she survived a serial killer at the age of 15. Now she investigates high-profile crime cases. The incredible story of Kara Robinson Chamberlain. But first, the story rocking the sports world, the stunning sale of the LA Lakers. We'll tell you the eye-popping price tag for the iconic franchise.
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5: Former Disney CEO Bob Iger and venture capitalist Josh Kushner are buying the Los Angeles Lakers in a record-breaking deal for over $12 billion. The two businessmen had been working together to buy an expansion team in Las Vegas, but pivoted to buy the Lakers from owner Mark Walter. Iger and Kushner releasing a joint statement saying, "As lifelong NBA fans, we are deeply honored for the opportunity to become stewards of the Los Angeles Lakers, one of the most iconic sports franchises in the world." Disney is the parent company of ABC News. NFL rookies getting their first chance to prove themselves on the gridiron when preseason games kick off this week. And for some, we are learning how they spent their first paycheck after years of working toward the league. Joining me now for more is Titans team reporter Teron Davenport. Thank you so much for joining us. All right, I feel like this is probably none of our business how they spend their money, but we're gonna talk about it anyway, right? Who did you speak with, Teron, and what did they do with that lump sum of money?
8: Well, yeah, I spoke with number 4 overall pick, Carnell Tate, the wide receiver, and he told me that he bought two things. First, he wanted to make sure he got his grandmother a house in Chicago. That's where he's from. His mom was a victim of violence, and she was murdered. And so his grandmother helped raise him, so he wanted to take care of her. But on a more casual side of things, he bought a Lego set, specifically a Star Wars set, and it's a very expensive one. And Tate, he told me that he likes to go ahead and put some music on and build his Lego sets. That's how he kind of releases and gets away. He likes to listen to artists like Drake and Gunner, Rod Wave, and some 90s R&B as well. But he said it just allows him to detach from everything, and he loves doing it. One of his sets is actually a 10,000-piece set. It's the Eiffel Tower, but he also has one of the Titanic. So he's looking forward to getting it done with this next one with the Star Wars.
5: That is really interesting. Okay, a Lego connoisseur. All right, that is very cool. Will he have time though to build these sets? Isn't he like practicing football?
8: Well, the good thing is, you know, a lot of these guys, they have the understanding that football isn't everything, and so they take that time when they're at home to detach, and that's how he does it.
5: Great. I love that. I love that. Train when you can, but also take that moment for yourself and just focus on what you love, which for him, it's Lego sets. And I love that he's thinking about his family, too, helping out his grandma.
8: Absolutely.
5: Teron, thank you so much. Thanks for joining us on ABC News Live. Appreciate it.
8: All right. Appreciate you. Take care.
5: And make sure to catch NFL preseason games Thursday and Friday on the NFL Network. And it's also available on the ESPN app. Coming up here on ABC News Live, a major announcement coming out of the White House about Press Secretary Karoline Leavitt and what President Trump is saying.
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29: I'm Robin Roberts in Southern California, covering those devastating wildfires. 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
30: Welcome back. Some other headlines we're following this hour. New developments in the U.S. war with Iran. President Trump says the United States has total control of the Strait of Hormuz. In a statement posted online, the president goes on to say he thinks the U.S. will keep the key waterway. But the Persian Gulf Strait Authority is responding to Trump's claims, saying the waterway remains blocked and will not be reopened until Iran's conditions are accepted. And President Trump has announced White House Press Secretary Karoline Leavitt is stepping down from the role at the end of the month. In a post on his social media platform, the president says Leavitt is leaving her role to spend more time with her young children and family. The announcement comes less than a month after Leavitt returned from maternity leave. Trump added that Leavitt will be one of his top outside advisors and an influential voice within the Republican Party. Leavitt's replacement has not yet been named. Jury selection underway today in a major legal showdown with Meta over social media and teen safety. At least 29 states accuse the tech giant of using features like infinite scrolling and push notifications to maximize engagement while harming children's mental health. Meta says it strongly disagrees with the allegations and is committed to supporting young people. If found liable, the case could expose the company to massive damages and force it to make sweeping changes to its platforms. A grand jury indictment was just unsealed, charging Nick Reiner with the murder of his parents, legendary actor and director Rob Reiner, and his wife Michelle. ABC's Alex Stone has more details from the indictment.
31: This indictment from a grand jury here in Los Angeles County against Nick Reiner. The charges are the same as what Reiner was originally charged with, two counts of murder for his mother and father, allegedly killing them. There are special circumstances that were already part of those charges, one of them being that it was multiple murders, the other, the use of a knife. There's one more special circumstance that has been added to the charges of lying in wait. Now, special circumstances, they can add to a sentence if he were to be convicted down the road at some point, but the actual charges remain.
1: ABC News, I'm Michelle Franzen. A deadly Apache helicopter crash in Salado, Texas is now under investigation. The Army says the military chopper crashed in a field near Fort Hood today. ABC's Louis Martinez has more.
2: What we know is that Fort Hood is confirming that this was one of their own helicopters. This was an Apache attack helicopter with two people aboard that crashed at some point. We don't have specifics of whether it was on a training mission to or from the base, but what we do have is confirmation from the Bell County Sheriff's Department that there were two individuals aboard and that both individuals are deceased.
1: The Bell County Sheriff's Office also confirmed to ABC News the crash is still burning, but no buildings or structures were damaged. President Trump announcing today that Caroline Leavitt will leave as her role of White House press secretary at the end of August. She is the youngest person to serve as press secretary. No word on who will replace her. And Powerball fever building. Tonight's jackpot worth $1 billion. This is it.
3: Every year, more than 600,000 people go missing in the United States.
5: I'm Kara Robinson Chamberlain, and in 2002, I was one of those victims.
6: Kara Robinson Chamberlain, kidnapping survivor who endured an unimaginable nightmare.
7: At just 15 years old, Kara was abducted by a serial killer.
8: Assaulted and tortured for 18 hours, but somehow she managed to escape.
10: I was kidnapped at gunpoint from my best friend's front yard. I allowed him to enter my personal space. That was the opportunity that he needed to kidnap me at gunpoint and take me to his apartment, hold me there, and sexually assault me for 18 hours.
21: When you were in that situation, you were 15 years old, why didn't you give up?
10: There's this part of me that was like, he's not going to get the best of me. I want him to realize when I'm escaping from him that he didn't keep me down, he didn't break me, and that he was outsmarted by a 15-year-old.
6: Now Kara is drawing on her experience as a kidnapping survivor to help others, bringing a survivor's perspective to Hulu's new series, Somebody Knows Something, featuring stories just like Kara's.
10: This is a show where we are covering some of the most infamous cases, some of the most mysterious cases that have captured the internet's attention for years and that remain unsolved.
6: Kara has been a victim's advocate for 23 years, a law enforcement professional who supports victims of crime, abuse, or other traumas. Her kidnapping dramatized in a documentary on Oxygen, Escaping Captivity, the Kara Robinson story.
10: I didn't look back, not for a second. I just ran. I kept thinking, he's going to wake up, he's going to look out the window, he's going to pick up the gun, and he's going to shoot me in the back.
6: Even made into a fictionalized TV series on Lifetime, The Girl Who Escaped.
22: Number four.
10: You're sure?
22: Number four.
6: In 2002, 15-year-old Kara was living in South Carolina when she was abducted.
21: Take me back to June 2002 and 18 hours of your life.
10: A man pulled into the driveway and I did what many people do, which is that I noticed something that felt weird and I made an excuse for it. I thought, this is weird that this guy just pulled in. I noticed him driving out of the neighborhood and now here he is again. And I'm sure maybe he knows my friend's mom or something.
6: Kara had been handcuffed to a bed, but managed to twist her way free and escape. Throughout her ordeal, she found the strength to recall details that helped identify her captor.
10: I was looking around his apartment, just memorizing the layout, the animals, trying to gather information from him. Found out that he was in the Navy, knew who his doctor was and his dentist from magnets on his refrigerator. When I did escape, it was my purpose to give law enforcement all of this information that I had gathered and memorized from his apartment that helped to identify him, helped to lead them back to his apartment where he had gone on the run.
1: Richard Mark Ivanitz, charged with the Monday kidnapping and rape of a 15-year-old girl in South Carolina, didn't want to get caught. The 38-year-old escaped to Florida, where after a standoff with police in Sarasota, Ivanitz shot himself in the head.
6: According to investigators, DNA would later link him to three unsolved child murders.
21: What is it you think that you bring uniquely, this subject matter, these kinds of stories?
10: I function as a victim's advocate on set for these families who have been through something difficult. So I also am going to bring my own perspective and my own experience and knowing what it feels like to be at the center of these stories.
21: Tell me about the first episode, Sabrina Eisenberg, 1997.
10: Yeah, Sabrina Eisenberg in 1997. She's a 5-month-old baby, and her mom wakes up in the morning and sees that the door to her garage is ajar and thinks that's weird, goes into the baby's room.
0: We went to bed midnight, 1 o'clock, something like that, and then woke up the next morning hearing Marlene scream. Sabrina's missing. Sabrina's not here.
10: Tell me your perspective.
9: I remember walking across my living room to go wake William and seeing my door to the house open and then looking through and then seeing my garage door open. I was like, what's going on? And then I go in and I see Sabrina not in her crib. And I'm like, just hysterical.
10: Baby's gone. Calls law enforcement, and law enforcement pretty quickly zeroes in on Steve and Marlene Eisenberg, thinking that they're the people responsible, which statistically tends to be the facts of whenever something happens to a child.
6: Kara interviewing the Eisenberg family nearly 30 years after their daughter's kidnapping.
10: There is a video right after Sabrina is missing. Steve and Marlene are walking to their car, and you see Steve most notably laughing. There was a lot of criticism around that. In 1997, there was not the wealth of knowledge that we have now about how to do these things in a trauma-informed way.
21: So what I hear you say is you bring to this work not just experience, but empathy.
10: For sure, yeah. I was very nervous multiple times sitting down with the Eisenbergs. These are people that the media has said, these people killed their daughter, right? And here I am, I'm going to go sit in their living room and talk to them.
6: Sabrina's parents were suspected by investigators and indicted on charges of conspiracy and making false statements. A federal judge later dismissed the case after a determination that investigators had misrepresented evidence from secretly recorded tapes. Steve and Marlene Eisenberg denied all accusations and have strongly maintained their innocence. Though many of the cases, like Sabrina's, Kara profiles remain unsolved, she's hopeful that re-interviewing families, members of law enforcement, and re-examining evidence may turn up new leads.
21: Maybe it's because of your own story that there's a hopefulness in the midst of this darkness.
10: I don't consume true crime personally because I've lived it, I've worked it, right? And so I want to be part of something that anyone can watch. I want to do something that appeals to anyone, because ultimately, the more palatable I am and this show is to the more people, the more possibility that families get answers. That's my goal.
30: Our thanks to Byron Pitts for that report. In a thrilling Need for Speed, one driver just set a world record while trying to spark interest in what he claims is the fuel of the future. ABC's Sophie Flay has this story.
11: The fastest man on wheels has done it again, this time powered by hydrogen.
13: 406.320.
11: British driver Andy Green hit 406 miles per hour on Utah's Bonneville Salt Flats, a world record for a hydrogen-powered car, easily shattering the old record. The retired fighter pilot is the only person ever to break the sound barrier in a car, setting the all-time land speed record in 1997. But this time, his 32-foot car burned hydrogen, using engines adapted from construction equipment.
14: You burn hydrogen, water comes out of the exhaust. It doesn't get any cleaner than that.
11: It comes as many look to alternative fuel sources amid rising gas prices. But hydrogen has its fair share of skeptics. One problem? Most of it is currently made from fossil fuels, so it's only as clean as its source. Hydrogen Elon Musk has been criticizing hydrogen power for more than a decade.
15: Hydrogen is an energy storage mechanism. It's not a source of energy. So you have to get that hydrogen from somewhere. It's just very difficult to make hydrogen and store it and use it in a car.
11: Green sees it differently, arguing anyone with sunshine and water can make their own fuel.
14: It is the first of a new breed of vehicle.
30: Our thanks to Sophie Flay. And coming up here on ABC News Live Reports, money maxing is making its way to your wallet. 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The celebrations across Europe as the skies darken over Spain and Iceland.
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38: Let's go, let's go, let's go!
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40: Let's go!
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30: According to new data from the Federal Reserve, Americans owe more than $1 trillion in credit card debt. Economists have pointed to strong consumer spending and rising prices on everyday essentials as a major factor behind rising credit card balances. Meantime, higher interest rates make debt even more difficult to pay off. It's a downward spiral causing credit card delinquencies to surge. ABC's Mike Dubusky has the story.
73: Credit card debt is skyrocketing.
74: So we are seeing credit card debt at an all-time high.
73: Overall, Americans face outstanding credit card balances just shy of the $1.28 trillion all-time record set last year, according to the Federal Reserve Bank of New York. How did we get here? NerdWallet's Sarah Rathner says credit card debt can add up quickly, with high interest rates often over 20%. The other major factor, inflation.
74: And that's affecting the costs of things that people buy every day and have to pay for every day. So that's food, housing, gas for transportation.
73: Late July polling from the Associated Press and NORC found that 41% of Americans said that they were very concerned about being able to afford groceries over the next few months, up from 24% in April. Nearly half of Americans said the cost of groceries was a major source of stress.
0: That just put my groceries on credit card yesterday.
73: Brian Shirley, a comedian from Charleston, South Carolina, says he tries to pay off his credit card bills in full every month to avoid paying interest, but it's not always possible.
0: Sometimes I'll get a big gig and sometimes it'll be a couple of weeks and I'm not making but 100 or so a week. So that's where credit cards come in.
73: He says he sets small amounts of money aside with every purchase he makes to save up funds over time.
0: If I write a check for a bill for, let's say, $27.15, I put $30 in my register.
73: For those with mounting credit card debt, Rathner recommends taking inventory of all your debt and the interest rates and finding a debt repayment strategy that works for you. Moving debt to a balance transfer card or lower interest personal loan is another option that Rathner says can save you hundreds or even thousands of dollars.
30: Our thanks to Mike. Meanwhile, a new social media trend is encouraging people to make every dollar count. Money maxing focuses on cutting back on expenses and maximizing your savings. ABC's Elizabeth Schulze has more on how you can make the most of your money.
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5: It's not about not expending anything, but it's about focusing on things that bring you joy and that bring value for you and your family.
1: With inflation costing the typical American household $245 extra every month for the same goods and services compared to last year, money maxing is a strategy to make every dollar count. Jesse Meekum, the founder of budgeting app YNAB, which is short for You Need a Budget, says the first step is what he calls a scroll test.
6: You literally log into your bank account and you just kind of blur your eyes a little bit and start to scroll and look for those bigger numbers to pop out.
1: Next, he says, identify your purchases that were not worth the money and double down on those that were.
6: We really have to make sure that we acknowledge where spending lights us up, where it has us feeling some joy.
1: Finally, set a short time limit where you make big cuts to your spending or add to your savings.
6: Say, I'm going to maximize my money for 30 days. I'm going to hit these goals. I'm going to hit these targets. I'm not going to money max, but I'm going to become money curious about what did I learn and where does this take me next?
30: Smart report. All right, Elizabeth, thank you. And coming up here on the ABC News Live reports, Eyes on the Skies, a rare total solar eclipse today. We'll go to Iceland for the best view in the world. Plus, police in Texas go deep in the woods to rescue a driver trapped in a burning car. More of this incredible video after the break.
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15: overnight. Severe storms on the move, damaging winds, possible tornadoes, plus the race against time, families clinging to hope after the deadly earthquake in Colombia, and the spectacular sight in the sky, a total solar eclipse. World News Tonight with David Muir is the number one newscast in America.
16: All right, let's go, let's go, let's go, come on!
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30: Welcome back. Some other headlines we're following this hour. A race against time caught on camera. Police in Bridgeport, Texas say when they got a call about a suspicious vehicle earlier this month, they flew a drone over to investigate. When they saw smoke, they quickly rushed in. Body camera video shows officers arriving moments later to find the car on fire and the driver trapped inside. Officers smashed the window and eventually were able to free the driver. Bridgeport police say the driver is in critical condition at the hospital. Federal health officials say there are now more than 24,000 reported cases of cyclosporiasis across 47 states. Nearly 14,000 of those cases have been laboratory confirmed, including 740 hospitalizations and two deaths. Most of the confirmed cases are linked to recalled iceberg lettuce supplied by Taylor Farms, with illnesses reported in at least 15 states. The source of thousands of other cases remains unknown. In a statement, Taylor Farms says, quote, the health and safety of our consumers is always our top priority. And who wants to be a billionaire? The Powerball jackpot climbing to an estimated $1 billion ahead of tonight's drawing. Now, if you win and decide to go with the cash option, that leaves you with about $433 million. The odds of winning the jackpot, 1 in 292 million. But there's a chance. A cosmic wonder is sweeping across the planet today. An estimated 20,000 people traveled to Iceland to witness the height of today's total solar eclipse. And in Spain, millions got a rare look at the celestial spectacle just before the sun went down. Our Maggie Ruley witnessed it all from Iceland.
45: The moon passing perfectly between the sun and the earth, casting its shadow across a narrow path on the planet. NASA capturing these images. The path of totality going from northern Russia, then passing over a mostly uninhabited area of Greenland, before crossing over the western edge of Iceland. Iceland's iconic Blue Lagoon, named one of Nat Geo's wonders of the world, directly in the path of the eclipse.
46: The pitch black of night in the middle of the day, to see it go like that in seconds, it sort of makes you question everything in a way. It feels like you're part of something bigger than yourself, especially experiencing this with so many people.
47: It's definitely a historic moment because this is the first time since 1433 that the moon's umbral shadow touches upon this area.
48: That was the first time I was ever seen an eclipse in full totality like that, yeah. And it was I don't know, epic. That's the only word I could think of. It was amazing.
49: You can feel like getting colder, the wind slowing.
48: Yeah, quieter.
45: Tens of thousands of people have traveled here to Iceland.
50: For someone that's never experienced totality before, how would you describe that moment?
51: Priceless.
45: the path of totality, then making its way to Spain and Portugal just before sunset. The next time the Earth will see a total solar eclipse will be in just under a year, August 2nd, 2027. It will be visible primarily across North Africa. Maggie Rulli, ABC News, Blue Lagoon, Iceland. Then for everyone who's now caught the eclipse chasing bug, here you go. The next one will be next summer in Egypt.
30: Oh, just incredible. Thanks, Maggie. Thank you very much. That was just, I'm stunned by the views there. All right, the news never stops. You can find us anywhere you stream live news. And if you're on the go, we are on the ABC News app and abcnews.com as well. I'm Stephanie Wamos. Thank you for streaming with us. There's more news up next.
0: All across America.
1: Good morning.
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2: It's good to be home.
0: It feels like home.

0: GMA. It's an invitation to come together. Brighten your morning.
1: I'm George, how are you?
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3: 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I put everything

0: expensive.
1: 12 of the world's greatest dancers will live together and compete to become a pro dancer on the next season of Dancing with the Stars.
2: 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I've put everything on the line for this.
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19: 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And wherever the story is, we'll take you there. 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

0: I'm Stephanie Ramos in New York, and right now on ABC News Live, tonight's big story, the legal showdown over social media and teen safety. How Meta is responding as jury selection begins in a landmark lawsuit. And in our spotlight, the longest National Guard domestic deployment in U.S. history. A firsthand look at the mission in our nation's capital as it passes the one-year mark. And in our last call, when we say monster, you say jam. The driver of the world-famous Gravedigger joins me live as monster truck fans gear up for a wild ride this weekend. ABC News Live report starts now. But we begin with breaking news. Deputies in Texas say two people are dead after a U.S. Army Apache helicopter crash. New images show a fire.
1: From ABC News, I'm Michelle Franzen. An Army Apache helicopter crashed in Texas today. The Army confirming two people on board were killed near Fort Hood. ABC's Louis Martinez has details.
2: This is an Apache attack helicopter with two individuals aboard, which is the normal seating. This is an attack helicopter. In the front, you have the in the front and in the back. That's how they sit forward. Well, you have one that flies the helicopter, the other that carries the weapon systems, operates the weapon systems aboard the helicopter. This is a workhorse for the Army, but it seems to have a higher rate of accidents than other helicopters like the Black Hawk.
1: There are concerns over new plans for ICE agents to be outfitted with gloves that can deliver electric shocks. Human rights activists speaking out saying the devices raise the risk of pain or injury. ABC's Olivia Rubin has details.
3: The Department of Homeland Security looking to spend as much as $20 million, according to proposal documents submitted. The device is called GLOVE, which stands for Generated Low Output Voltage Emitter. The company who makes them demonstrating their power on social media. The company says officers must press a switch to activate the gloves. According to the company, the gloves must directly touch a person's skin for the shock to work.
1: In California, a grand jury indictment has been unsealed, charging Nick Reiner in the alleged murders of his parents, Rob and Michelle Reiner, in December. ABC News legal analyst Royal Oaks says there was an added special circumstance charge.
4: The big new allegation is lying in wait. Prosecutors aren't simply saying Nick Reiner killed his parents. They're now alleging he concealed his purpose and waited for the opportunity to attack. That's a special circumstance that could justify seeking the death penalty.
1: The grand jury indictment allows the prosecution to bypass a preliminary hearing and go right to trial. In Colombia, rescue efforts continuing.

0: 3 days after a massive earthquake rattled the Choco region, killing at least 240. 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
0: A possible plea deal could be in play in the federal case of Luigi Mangione, sources tell ABC News. Mangione earlier pleaded not guilty in the fatal shooting of United Healthcare CEO in 2024. ABC's Matt Rivers says a conference meeting is taking place this week.
3: We're not sure if there is a plea deal reached on Friday, and that's a big if, what that would mean for the state case. One thing we do know is that state prosecutors have said in the past that if there were eventually a plea agreement reached in the federal case, that state prosecutors would lobby very hard the judge in the federal case to impose an even stiffer sentence, or the stiffest sentence that they could possibly allow.
0: Mangione's state trial set to begin September 8th with jury selection. A total solar eclipse swept across the northern hemisphere today. It marked the first time in hundreds of years Iceland was in the path of totality. ABC's Maggie Rooley was at the famous Blue Lagoon and described what it was like when the skies went dark.
4: It is unbelievable. We are now in totality here at the Blue Lagoon in Iceland. It's kind of indescribable. It's otherworldly to be surrounded by these lava rocks in Iceland in the pitch black of night in the middle of the day, to see it go like that in seconds.
0: Are you ready to try your luck again? Tonight's Powerball drawing swelling to $1 billion. I'm Michelle Franz in ABC News.
5: While harming children's mental health. Meta says it strongly disagrees with the allegations and is committed to supporting young people. ABC's Jacqueline Lee is following it all.
6: The jury selection is officially underway in Oakland, California. Meta, the owner of Facebook and Instagram, is accused of making its apps addictive and illegally collecting children's data in violation of federal privacy law. 29 state attorneys general are behind this lawsuit, alleging Meta, quote, harnessed powerful and unprecedented technologies to entice, engage, and ultimately ensnare youth and teens.
7: And just like we talk about products like cars or cigarettes, they're making similar arguments as to the fact that Meta knew and continued this practice of very dangerous and addictive products.
6: In a statement to ABC News, a Meta spokesperson said, quote, we strongly disagree with these allegations and are confident the evidence will show our longstanding commitment to supporting young people. This trial coming a week after a judge in New Mexico ordered Meta to pay $567 million and make changes to its apps that they say contributed to a youth mental health crisis. Meta says it will appeal.
8: There is a broad consensus in this country and in this state specifically that we can do better, that we can expect more, and that we will no longer tolerate a political system that is dominated by special interests, corporate interests, and this kind of big tech money driving our policy, and in so doing, endangering our kids and our families.
6: Earlier this year, Meta faced another landmark trial in Los Angeles when a jury found Meta and YouTube, owned by Google, negligent in designing apps that harmed a now 20-year-old woman. The jury found design features like auto-scrolling, recommendation algorithms, and notifications led to anxiety and depression when the plaintiff was a teen. Meta and Google saying they will appeal.
5: The trial is expected to last about 7 weeks. Both Meta CEO Mark Zuckerberg and the head of Instagram could be called to testify. Stephanie. All right, Jacqueline, thank you. Sources say attorneys in Luigi Mangione's CEO murder case are expected to discuss a potential federal plea deal. Mangione has pleaded not guilty to charges stemming from the alleged killing of United Healthcare CEO Brian Thompson. ABC's Matt Rivers has these details.
3: So this is a major development in this case involving Luigi Mangione and his federal charges here. Remember that he is facing both state and federal charges. The hearing that we were covering yesterday in downtown Manhattan was for that state case. That trial was set to begin on September 8th. But the news that we're getting today, ABC News now confirming that a federal hearing scheduled in the federal case against Mangione, that hearing now scheduled for Friday that popped up on the docket yesterday, we are now being told by sources that a potential plea deal is being discussed in the federal case, or will be discussed between the defense and the judge and the prosecution in that federal hearing on Friday. We're not sure what's going to come out of that, but that is certainly a very significant development in all this. We know that in the federal case specifically, sources have told ABC News previously that a plea agreement was discussed earlier in the summer, back in June. It's not clear how close both sides got to actually coming to an agreement there, but we know that this is not the first time a potential plea agreement has been discussed. So we'll have to wait and see what comes out of that hearing on Friday. Look, there's a lot of moving pieces at this point. We're not sure exactly what's going to happen next, but this is a major development in this ongoing saga of Luigi Mangione, who you'll remember is accused of shooting and killing in an assassination-style killing of UnitedHealthcare CEO Brian Thompson back in December of 2024. Back to you.
5: Matt, thank you. And coming up in our spotlight, the National Guard's history making deployment in D.C., a rare firsthand look inside their mission as it passes the one-year mark.
9: You shouldn't be trying to steal my house.
10: I live here. Police is on the way.
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11: And that's when the squatter standoff started.
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26: Now more than ever, America needs a laugh.
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26: Idiots. Now in theaters.
29: Nerd!
26: These troopers.
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26: Are reporting for duty.
31: No new info on the guy who did it.
32: Oh, so it couldn't have been a woman?
33: Yeah. Sexist.
31: Non-sexist.
33: Women could be criminals.
34: You ever see Ocean's 8?
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26: Super Troopers 3, rated R. Meow playing only in theaters.
5: Welcome back. The Department of Homeland Security plans to equip ICE agents with gloves that deliver electric shocks. The gloves are similar to a taser, but don't use as much voltage. They're currently used most often in prisons. ABC's Olivia Rubin has more on the plan and the backlash.
35: This is the new piece of equipment that ICE agents could soon be armed with, electric shock gloves, made by Compliant Technologies, touted and featured on their website. The Department of Homeland Security looking to spend as much as $20 million, according to proposal documents submitted. The device is called GLOVE, which stands for Generated Low Output Voltage Emitter, the company who makes them demonstrating their power on social media. The company says officers must press a switch to activate the gloves. According to the company, the gloves must directly touch a person's skin for the shock to work. In a statement to ABC News, the ACLU slamming the move, saying giving ICE agents, quote, a concealed means of delivering terrible pain is a recipe for more harm to the public and less accountability. The Trump administration has faced criticism over the increasing force used in deportation efforts, resulting in at least four deaths, including in Minnesota with Renee Good and Alex Preddy, two American citizens, and two back-to-back fatal shootings last month in Texas and Maine, sparking outcry, prompting the administration to announce they'll equip every ICE agent in the field with body-worn cameras by the end of the month.
0: And Stephanie, in a statement, DHS saying in part that they are, quote, constantly assessing the needs of our officers in the field to ensure they have the tools and equipment necessary. Stephanie.
1: Olivia, thank you. ABC News also reached out to the company that makes these gloves. They say they are unable to comment at this time. Tonight's spotlight is on the National Guard deployment in our nation's capital, passing the one-year mark this week. It's now the longest National Guard domestic deployment in U.S. history. ABC's Alex Prochet went on a rare ride-along for a firsthand look at their mission.
2: This has become the routine for Brigadier General Leland Blanchard. Making the rounds in the evening is what he calls the best part of his day. General Blanchard oversees the National Guard mission in Washington, D.C.
3: Let's go to work.
2: And today, he let us tag along.
3: You're getting actually a chance to see the mission firsthand.
4: Absolutely.
3: And that's part of this as well.
4: It is. And so that feedback is critical.
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3: Walk me through, what does the mission look like here?
4: Our mission right here is really about creating presence, deterring.
2: Making babies smile, helping a wheelchair passenger get to where he's going, and cracking jokes with Metro riders, all a part of the mission here. But Blanchard says the Guard assists with life-saving medical aid, too.
4: Very soon we'll hit 900 medical interventions, and it ranges from CPR to tourniquets for gunshot victims to a lot of lacerations and number of people that fall.
2: Back in December, Air National Guard Captain April McClung delivered a baby in a parking lot outside of Walter Reed Medical. On July 29th, Guardsmen were first to respond to a double shooting, and these three National Guardsmen from West Virginia gave life-saving first aid to a shooting victim near Union Station. They know they haven't always been popular here.
6: And I was kind of scared of coming up here, I'm not going to lie to you. I've seen a lot of hatred towards us being here. I've seen a lot of people calling us Nazis and telling us to go home, telling us to kill ourselves. When I got up here, all of those fears went away because I knew that there were people that we were helping.
2: This is a mission that started a year ago when President Trump declared a national emergency and ordered the Guard to help combat crime in the city.
7: I'm announcing a historic action to rescue our nation's capital from crime, bloodshed, bedlam, and squalor.
2: Since then, their presence has ramped up to some 4,600 troops deployed to work with law enforcement, pick up trash, clean graffiti, help with snow removal, and carry out beautification projects. Their use here hasn't been without controversy. Critics have pointed out that the National Guard is expensive compared to other resources for neighborhood cleanup. A recent analysis found the average guardsman costs $223 more per day than a D.C. police officer. Multiplied by the number of troops in D.C., that's more than $1 million extra per day.
3: How are you navigating the presence with that sentiment that, look, maybe there are other cost-effective ways here?
4: Yeah, so as the, you know, obviously I'm the commanding general of the D.C. Guard, and I'm the commanding general over this piece of the operation. And so when we talk about what some of those other ways may be, that's really outside of my line of expertise. Our piece is to really get after what we can, which is providing that security, that quick response, and we'll continue to do that.
2: Another point of contention, scenes like these. Guardsmen standing around. General Blanchard sees this as a sign that they've deterred potential crime.
4: What I hope you see is a good bit of boredom, right? Because that means our presence is working. That means that the mission is working.
3: There will be, you know, some residents that say, you know, if there's boredom, like, it's a tough pill to swallow.
4: Yeah, no, I can definitely appreciate and understand. I mean, you know, we want to be great stewards and be as efficient as we can with taxpayer dollars.
2: The general admits it's hard to track stats on crime prevention, but he believes the National Guard is responsible for a sharp decline in violent crime. Critics will point to stats from Metro Police, which showed violent crime in 2024 was down 35%, a 30-year low, and continued to trend down before the Guard was deployed. New data from the U.S. Marshals shows in the last year there have been more than 16,000 arrests with 35 homicide suspects caught and more than 2,000 illegal firearms seized since the Guard's deployment. There's also the issue of Guard safety. Last November, a gunman opened fire on National Guardsmen steps from the White House. 20-year-old Specialist Sarah Beckstrom was killed. Air Force Staff Sergeant Andrew Wolf was critically injured in the ambush.
8: How is Staff Sergeant Wolf doing?
9: Yeah, so we get a chance to talk to the Wolf family, and recently I got a chance to see Andy. You know, I don't know how to describe it other than truly a miracle. That first night, I don't know that I had any expectation that I know that I did not believe that we would be here. And every step of the way, that young man has fought his backside off, and it has been inspiring to this old soldier, certainly, to watch that young airman just work and overcome so many tasks, relearning. He laughs. He's out there doing things that just, my goodness, I'm going to do my best every day to honor Sarah's memory, to honor Andy, and do my best each and every day to do the best job I can as a leader.
2: This mission will go on through 2029. The Defense Department estimates it will cost another $1.4 billion.
10: You can never go wrong by doing the right thing.
2: General Blanchard is well aware of the scrutiny that comes with that price tag. He recently made a deal with a private housing company, Placemaker, to move troops into apartments, saving roughly $90 million on hotels the Guard had previously been housed in. He says he's also focused on expansion, continuing to move out into neighborhoods.
9: Yeah, so I think it's really continuing to build on what the president has directed us to do, which is to provide a safe environment. So now it's time to move a little bit further out, a little bit further into some of the neighborhoods where, quite frankly, we've been, but maybe not as heavy of a presence.
2: They're also expanding their emergency response, like carrying Narcan for overdoses. They've already administered some 325 doses.
8: You are a self-described history buff. It's not lost on me. We're sitting here out on the mall in front of the monument for the 16th president. You know, you're 1 year into this mission. You're reflecting this moment right now. What comes to mind?
9: Pride. Pride and a sense of history, connection. You know, we have the Washington there, the Capitol Dome behind it. Obviously, President Lincoln, who's, you know, at that pivotal point in American history. And then I look at these soldiers and airmen out there, and I realize that they're willing and able, and they raise their right hand to do something amazing. And how powerful is that?
10: Go Dawgs.
5: Our thanks to Alex Brochet for that report. And coming up here on ABC News Live reports, it is Monster Jam time. I'll speak with the driver of the iconic Gravedigger monster truck. Last Call is up next.
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1: Time now for our last call. The Monster Jam Summer Series is back. Mechanical beasts from the iconic Gravedigger to newcomers like Marvel's Iron Man, all competing in Monster Jam's races and challenges. Joining me now is Tyler Meninga, driver of the legendary Gravedigger truck. Tyler, it is so nice to see you. Thank you so much for joining us. I love that you have all your gear on, some trophies behind you. I have to tell you,
13: thanks for having me. I'm excited.
1: Yeah, as a mom of two boys, we have a lot of little monster trucks at home. We've been to a lot of monster jams. How, you being a driver, how does it feel to be behind the wheel of one of these giant, massive monster trucks? They're like 12,000 pounds, aren't they?
13: yeah, they are. They're 12,000 pounds. But yeah, no, it's amazing. You know, I grew up being a fan of Monster Jam and a gearhead, you know, growing up doing off-road racing and just different motorsports and just having that passion for anything with an engine in it. So, you know, to be behind the wheel of the legendary Gravedigger is probably the most surreal thing that I've ever done in my life. I wear that badge with a lot of honor, that's for sure. And every weekend, every city, it doesn't matter. I try and live up to that legacy the best I can.
1: And you keep all the fans on the edge of their seats as we're watching you. We saw a clip there. So you mentioned that you've always been into motorsports, but how did you first get into monster trucks? How did that career happen?
13: Yeah, so actually Dennis Anderson, that created Gravedigger's oldest son, Adam, actually hired me when I was in high school to come drive a ride truck out at Digger's Dungeon. So it's a monster truck that's got seats in it. You give people a ride around. It's not really a race truck, but that's kind of how I got my start, is just kind of knowing the right people, to be honest.
1: I see. And I have to admit, like watching the show sometimes, because it's televised oftentimes, it's nerve-wracking, especially when the truck is on the two wheels and it's flying through the air. I'm sure that you're geared up. You're wearing a helmet, right? How would you describe your driving style?
13: I've always said my driving style is kind of like a controlled chaos. So like I like to be really out of control, but then at certain times I like to be really in control. So it just kind of depends on the night for me and what the truck's giving me, what the track's giving me, and ultimately what the fans, how loud the fans are getting. When we're in those trucks, we can hear the fans. So the louder they get, usually the harder we drive.
1: I see it. And we're looking at some of the clips from the show. We saw El Toro Loco there. Well, what goes into the training? When you're like, what are you training in the actual monster truck when you're not on tour? Like, how does the training work out? I'm just curious.
13: Yeah, I mean, I have a simulator at home that I like to train on.
1: I see.
13: Honestly, when you get in a monster truck, you're never done learning. You're never done training. So I feel like anytime you get in that thing, it's going to throw a curveball at you and try and surprise you. That's for sure.
1: Is it similar to driving a car at all?
13: For the most part, it's just a lot bigger with a lot more horsepower and, bigger jumps leads to bigger crashes and stuff like that. So you just got to adapt.
1: I see. Do you ever get nervous?
13: It depends. Sometimes I get a little nervous. I'm pretty good at calming myself down though. I just kind of chill out, sit in the truck by myself for a little bit and just, take some deep breaths and, get ready for the event.
1: There's so much history behind Monster Jam. This is a show that's been going on tour for the last 25 years or so. Is that right?
13: And I think Monster Jam will be 35 years old next year. So it's been around a long time now.
1: And how long have you been part of the show?
13: I've been behind the wheel for 10 years now.
1: What, do you have a favorite memory of being a driver so far?
13: Yeah, it's actually probably going to come pretty recently here at Monster Jam World Finals this year. I won the World Racing Championship. So I've been trying to get that title for a long time and finally got it this year. So that's probably my best memory.
1: I see. And I'm sure you hear from a lot of fans, a lot of kids that may run up to you before the show or after the show. What's something that they consistently say to you that just really sticks with you and just has made an impact all of these years?
13: Yeah, I think it's got to be, you know, Gravedigger being their favorite truck. And, you know, that hits home for me because Gravedigger is my favorite truck growing up, too. So, you know, if I can inspire these kids that are going to be the next wave of Monster Jam drivers, I mean, that just makes my day every time.
1: It was actually my son's, my oldest son's first monster truck was the Gravedigger. I called it the GD back in the day, but now he's old enough we can call it the Gravedigger. But he loved it. It was his favorite. Still is. Tyler, thank you so much for joining us and for sharing some Monster Jam love with us. Really appreciate it. Have a great tour.
13: Yeah, thank you. Thanks for having me on.
1: No problem. I'm Stephanie Ramos. There's more news up next.
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39: I'm Ashin Singh. It's Wednesday, August 12th. You've got questions and we've got answers. This is Search, where we're breaking down what you're asking right now in real time. Let's get right to it. We've got our Maya Ephraim here. She oversees our online search trends. Maya, what are people searching for today?
40: Hi, Ashin. Nice to see you. Starting with the NBA, a blockbuster deal had hundreds of thousands of searches on news that the LA Lakers are being sold. Sources telling ESPN Thrive Capital founders Josh Kushner and former Disney CEO Bob Iger have agreed to acquire the team. The news triggered a wave of searches on Kushner. There's background details on the agreement and reactions to the historic multi-billion dollar deal. Moving on to yesterday's primary election results, which are still trending, with high interest in the Wisconsin governor primary between David Crowley and Francesca Hong. And in Minnesota, interest spiked around Amy Klobuchar, Peggy Flanagan, and MyPillow founder Mike Lindell's primary bid, particularly whether Lindell has conceded. People are also tracking which candidates were endorsed by President Trump. And in Massachusetts, trial updates in the Lindsay Clancy murder case have people analyzing each witness testimony. Interest spiked after an ICU nurse detailed Clancy's physical condition and treatment after being admitted to the hospital.
41: ABC News, I'm Michelle Franzen. Torrential rain in the Midwest, leading to another day of flood alerts stretching from Indiana to Virginia. In Indianapolis, swift water rescues taking place, more than a dozen people due to flash flooding in Cambridge City. Resident Michelle Wilson, meantime, says they lost power and their basement is flooded.
42: We've lived here for like 10 years and this has never happened. Like the backyard will, you know, get a little bit of standing water in it, but this has never happened before. And we live, our creek is right behind our garage. So it's overflowing and just it's everywhere.
2: Indiana's governor says straight line winds also caused widespread damage. The Army says two people on board an Apache helicopter died when the aircraft crashed in a field near Fort Hood, Texas today. The cause remains under investigation. Caroline Leavitt is leaving her role as White House press secretary at the end of the month. President Trump announced her upcoming departure, adding she will be one of his top outside advisors. This is ABC.
3: Others around the league who I've spoken to, the deal kind of came together like a snap of a finger, as much as $12.5 billion in a snap of a finger can be. Mark Walter, he purchased the majority stake in the Lakers last year, less than a year ago, and now he's selling it for $12.5 billion. Not only is it the richest sale for an American sports team in history, it's unprecedented for how it all went down. And please believe there are far more questions than answers.
4: Yeah, I want to ask you more about Iger and Kushner, but before we do, people are searching. Just who is Mark Walter? I mean, he barely got comfortable in crypto arena before making a sale. Who is he, and why would he sell this team?
3: Well, see, this is a guy who has made billions in the insurance industry. He already owns the Los Angeles Dodgers, the Los Angeles Sparks, and a host of other teams. And the Lakers were just the latest feather in his cap. And like I said, he brought it for $10 billion last year. It got approved by the NBA's board of governors, and it felt like a new beginning with the Lakers. The Lakers had always been this mom and pops organization. It had been run by the buses, and it felt like a new beginning with the Lakers when Mark Walter came on, and it was a new beginning. But now, you know, as they say in the industry, grand opening, grand closing. Here comes another grand opening with Bob Iger and Josh Kushner.
4: Yeah, that's facts. You mentioned that it's no surprise that Kushner and Iger were involved in the purchase of an NBA team. Just what is their background? People are curious. And why the Lakers now?
3: So here's the thing. Both have been linked to the presumed expansion franchise coming to Las Vegas. But when the Lakers become available, Ash, that's not a deal you turn down. You take that when you can get it. And both have obvious deep ties to the sports world. Iger, of course, was the CEO of Disney for a long time, which, of course, owns ESPN. Iger rejoined Josh Kushner's Thrive Capital this year. And Josh Kushner is the brother of Jared Kushner, who is President Trump's son-in-law. Jared Kushner runs Thrive Eternal, which FIFA tried to sell a minority stake to run the World Cup. And obviously the controversy that came with that. But Josh Kushner, he's no stranger to the NBA. He's a current minority owner with the Miami Heat. And before that, he held the same position with the Memphis Grizzlies. Now it feels like both Iger and Kushner got their big joker.
4: Just unbelievable, man. I mean, it's one thing to see a sale of an NBA team, but the Los Angeles Lakers, man, I did not see that coming. Tins, thanks so much for joining us, man. All right, let's get to Democratic strategist Kai Von Schroff and former Republican New York Congressman John Katko on last night's primary election results. Let's start with you, Kai Von. In Wisconsin, the Democratic primary. First of all, who is David Crowley? He won by the skin of his teeth. How did he actually get it done?
5: Well, I think what we saw here is that there actually is a limit. I know a lot of the leftists, AOC and folks are trying to run away from woke one, but there are so many tweets only that you can have saying defund the police and cancel Thanksgiving. And that really came to haunt Hong, who was expected to win. I think another dynamic we saw here, maybe less to the credit of Crowley and just a functional misread, is that in Michigan, we saw this. Here we saw this. Polling seems to favor the left-wing insurgent candidates, and the establishment candidate in both those races over the last month has outperformed that polling. So definitely need to tweak the sauce there.
4: For sure. And John, I wanted to head over to Minnesota for you, because we understand that the Minnesota Republicans actually picked Lisa DeMuth over the Trump-endorsed Mike Lindell. Did that win surprise you?
8: It didn't. Mike Lindell has a lot of baggage, and, he came out as heavily, the election was stolen the last time in 2020, and, all that conspiracy theory nonsense. And I think, like he said, with respect to the Democrats, Republicans have a limit as well. And one of the big things you see now is the bloom is off the rose somewhat with the Trump endorsement. Now, he's not getting every single endorsement. And all we've been talking about these elections is what's going on at the moment. There's still the big issue is going to come this fall. In 2018, when I was in office, we got wiped out. We lost 40 seats. That was the first election after Trump got in the White House. And his negatives are much worse this time around. So we'll see what happens going forward. It's going to be very interesting.
4: Yeah, for sure. Kayvon, I want to stick with you in Minnesota because we saw Democratic Senator Amy Klobuchar handedly win her gubernatorial primary. Do we think that she has what it takes to be the governor in Minnesota? I know you said that there's been some pushback in the far left movement, right?
5: Absolutely, but I certainly wouldn't put Amy Klobuchar in that bucket. I think what we'll see here is, will the left come behind the more moderate establishment candidate in the way that we've already seen great leadership, I think, from Haley Stevens, who lost a tight race, a very bitter race in Michigan, but is now very clearly 100% behind Abdul El-Sayed. We need that coalition to get these candidates across the finish line, and I think there is so much at stake, especially in Minnesota. So I am optimistic that will happen. Obviously, the Trump administration has really targeted that state. So there's a lot of passion and feelings behind her.
4: Yeah, John, before we let you both go, I want to talk to you quickly about South Carolina, where we saw the late Lindsey Graham's sister head to a runoff with Ralph Norman. Do we think that she has what it takes to win this race with zero political experience? Well, what's your reaction to that?
8: Yeah, she's gone from the back seat to the front seat pretty quickly. And I think it's going to be very difficult, but not impossible. If Trump stays strong on his endorsement, I think she'll be fine, and I think she'll win. She'll win the runoff with Norman, and then win in the fall. But if she stumbles, I mean, it could make it a race. But right now, I still think she's in a pretty comfortable position.
4: John, Kayvon, thank you all so much. The start is it's just beginning. The race is just beginning.
8: Yes.
4: Appreciate you guys. And time to tee up the latest in the Lindsey Clancy murder trial. I've got our legal analyst, Brian Buckmeyer, here with us. Brian, I know you've been on top of this for the past several days. No, everybody seems to be asking you about this case, but give us the latest today. Who is on the stand today and what they have to say?
9: So, Austin, it's another big day in the Lindsey Clancy case out of Massachusetts. We had a number of witnesses take the stand. We had a medical examiner just on the stand now and finishing up with some testimony. We also have the mental health counselor, and I think the big one also that other people are looking into, it was a state police officer, the state trooper who testified, and we got more of the same of what we're getting at. More observations of Lindsey Clancy, more of the evaluations of her. The defense trying to push back that this is a cold and calculated woman who committed a crime. The prosecution showing that she did get help, she refused that help, and she did this crime of murdering her three children intentionally.
4: Yeah, Brian, search is going crazy looking up the testimony of the ICU nurses. What did we actually hear from them today?
9: Yeah, so this is the ICU nurse who actually treated Lindsey Clancy the day that she is accused of killing her children and then trying to commit suicide herself. In terms of what we learned more about her ICU delirium and the restraints that she had held to her while she was still in that hospital, the officers surrounding her. Don't forget, she's still in custody at this point in time. But I think another big thing was also the capacity change, or the conversation around the capacity change for a healthcare proxy. The defense making a lot of leeway about there, a lot of hay about that, trying to suggest that her mental state at that time was clearly something that was not appropriate, and clearly she was not in her right mind.
4: Yeah, Brian, I'm going to need you to take me to law school for just a sec, because one of the biggest breakout searches today is for this term voir dire. What does it actually mean, and how is it actually relevant to this case?
9: So voir dire, or if you are south of the Mason-Dixon line, voir dire, directly means to see the truth. It's a Latin and French term. It happens in two different places. One, where you're trying to pick a jury. You voir dire prospective jurors to select that jury. The other one, I think, that people are looking up and why it's so important now, is there's a voir dire with the state trooper. And what that is outside the presence of the jury, you ask a witness about questions to see whether or not what they're going to testify in front of the jury is admissible.
4: I see. And Brian, we understand that Lindsey Clancy is actually suing someone today. What do we know about this suit, and who is she actually suing?
9: Yeah, so Lindsey Clancy and also her ex-husband, Patrick Clancy, are suing some of the nurse practitioners and doctors that gave her aid, saying that they wrongfully prescribed her medication, missed major red flags, and that caused her to have this postpartum psychosis, leading to the death of her children. We actually saw one of the practitioners on the stand, Dr. Tufts, who's a named defendant in one of those two, and sorry, in both of those two civil lawsuits.
4: Yeah, Brian, how are those doctors actually responding to this suit?
9: So in large part, this is a claim of negligence, saying that they missed the red flags, that they should have seen them. And they're responding by saying, no, we saw the flags, we saw the symptoms, we treated her as she should have. But as many people do, they did not take the medication, they didn't follow the procedures, and that's what led to these deaths.
4: Brian, I have to imagine this is not the last time we'll be chopping it up about this case. Thank you so much, man. Appreciate you. We just ran through your top searches, but what else is on your timeline? Let's get back to Maya. Maya, what else is trending today?
40: Ajahn, sky watchers around the globe are looking up to catch a glimpse of this total solar eclipse. Rare path of totality swept across Greenland, Iceland, and northern Spain, with millions across North America and Europe catching a partial eclipse. People are looking for pictures and videos and are already asking about the next eclipse that will cross the United States. And speaking of space, NASA stepped in to debunk a viral conspiracy theory known as Project Anchor. Social media posts falsely claimed a leaked NASA document outlined a plan for a temporary 7-second loss of Earth's gravity. NASA released an official statement confirming the claim is a hoax, reassuring the public that Earth's gravitational field remains stable. Asha, no one can turn off Earth's gravity because it's connected to the mass of the planet. Just making sure that's clear.
4: No, that's super helpful. Also helpful to know that NASA is paying attention. They see the memes. Maya, thank you so much. Appreciate you. Coming up, one search always leads to another. And we've got a trending topic, but that's just the surface. We're peeling back the layers, and the spiral is up next.
0: Okay, what are you searching for today? What's hot, trending, totally unexpected?
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11: I've fought with many warriors in my time. 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We're going to need a miracle. It's not possible.
12: Now more than ever, America needs a laugh.
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12: Super Troopers 3, rated R. Meow playing only in theaters.
25: I met Joel. 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
4: Welcome back to Search. Today's top searches are only part of the story. A simple scroll can sometimes take you down a deep rabbit hole. It's time now for The Spiral. All right, and you guys can't stop asking questions about sports gambling. We're following your clicks and curiosity, and it looks like you guys want to know about the latest investigations and what to know as people question the integrity of American sports. So let's break it down. We've got our Peter Harlambis up first, and then David Purdom. Fellas, thank y'all so much for joining us. Let's start with the investigations into athletes accused of sports gambling and conspiracy. Peter is following the latest for us. Man, I need you to lay the foundation here because it feels like every day there's just another athlete that's under fire for gambling-related allegations. Here in New York, there are new developments in the federal NBA insider gambling case involving NBA veteran Terry Rozier. A judge is now accusing one of the defendants of trying to obstruct justice and tamper with witnesses. What's the latest there, Peter?
31: Yeah, Ash, and at this point, De Niro Laster, a childhood friend of his, is being held in custody after a judge probed allegations that he was engaged in witness tampering. All of this centered around two different allegations. The first, that Laster contacted one of his co-defendants in this case, urged him not to cooperate with prosecutors. In a different instance, he allegedly contacted one of the witnesses in the case and sent them a rat emoji. Prosecutors alleged that was a kind of veiled threat. His lawyers tried to push back on this, describing it as a rat cartoon, downplaying that this was an attempt to impact that witness's testimony. The judge, totally unconvinced by that argument, in fact, actually accusing his lawyer of mansplaining in court. His bail was revoked. He was ordered into custody. He's currently at MDC, the Federal Detention Center in Brooklyn.
4: Really is just unbelievable. And let's sort of head over to another case. In June, former Detroit Pistons guard Malik Beasley was charged in Brooklyn, New York, with conspiracy and bribery related to point shaving and insider prop bet manipulation. He's pleaded not guilty, but where do things stand with his case? Is he saying anything? And do we know where he's playing?
31: Yeah, his lawyers are denying wrongdoing. They say an indictment is not proof of any kind of wrongdoing here, and saying that they're going to fight this case. He was released on a $100,000 bond that was actually co-signed by his parents. All of the allegations here center on four different games where he's accused of actually manipulating his own performance in order to help people who were betting on his own games. At this point, even though he made over $60 million in his career, prosecutors say he accrued millions of dollars in debt. Because of those debts, he agreed to start manipulating his performance across those four games in exchange for getting some bribes or having some of that money basically discounted from his gambling debt. At this point, he's beginning to receive evidence ahead of a possible trial. Again, his lawyer denies any kind of wrongdoing and is vowing to fight these allegations.
4: Wow. And Peter, I just want to head over to football because this case just lives rent-free in my head. Where do things stand with Brendan Sorsby's college gambling investigation after the NFL actually finally denied his application for a supplemental draft? Has he entered a plea? Do we think he'll ever play football again? What do we know about that?
31: At this point, he's given up hope on playing in 2026. He's looking to the future. He's looking towards the 2027 draft, and he's trying to frame all of this as a positive, saying he did have a problem. He acknowledges he made more than $90,000 in bets, including at least 40 on his own games, and that he needs to improve. He's going to focus on himself over the next year and look forward over to the 2027 draft. No chance of him playing this year.
4: Peter, some feeling in me feels like this is just the tip of the iceberg. Thank you so much for breaking this down for us. Let's now bring in ESPN sports betting reporter David Purdom. David, thank you for joining us, man. We've heard from Peter just a slew of the cases that have been going on, and we've seen multiple professional athletes under fire in headlines for sports gambling. That's before and after the Supreme Court ruled to allow widespread legal sports betting in states across the country in 2018. And now with the rise of prediction markets, people are searching. Do you feel like integrity in American sports is in the crosshairs?
1: Yes, certainly it has been. Bad actors have targeted professional and collegiate athletes in these betting schemes. We've seen schemes built around players manipulating their performance so the bettors could wager on things like the under on their points, rebounds, and assists in basketball, or even in baseball, whether an individual pitch would be a ball or a strike. Now, almost all of these schemes, though, that have led to these federal charges took place 2 and 3 years ago. Since those cases have been revealed and publicized, the amount of suspicious activity has decreased significantly, according to sportsbook sources and kind of firms that monitor the betting market. So it's possible that we're seeing a little bit of a deterrent effect taking place. People are learning that if you attempt these types of schemes, authorities are watching, they can identify them, and it can lead to the end of careers and potential criminal penalties, including lengthy prison sentences.
4: Yeah, David, this seems all the while several leagues actually benefit financially from these partnerships with sportsbooks. So how is this different from individual players benefiting from gambling themselves? I mean, we talk about the integrity of the game, but how can their employers be making money off these platforms when the players aren't allowed to, right?
1: You nailed it. It's the money is the biggest difference between these deals with the leagues and in the individual players. Revenue generated from the league partnerships with betting operators, it's divided between the league and the players with the splits kind of collectively bargained. Now, the players almost certainly would make more money, however, if they were to engage in individual sponsorship deals with betting companies. And from the players' perspective, they feel like they deserve it because they're taking all the negatives from the betting, right? Such as the abuse they receive from angry gamblers at arenas on social media. So they're arguing that, hey, we should get a bigger cut or be allowed to do these individual sponsorship deals.
4: And David, you've got your eye closer to this than pretty much anybody. Do you think leagues are doing enough to police this internally, or has legalized betting created an integrity problem that sports organizations just simply weren't prepared to handle once the floodgates opened?
1: I'm going to defend the leagues here because I think they are doing what they can in terms of educating the players of what they can and can't do. They monitor for these violations of the gambling policy, and then they penalize players that cross that line. Jonte Porter, a relatively unknown NBA player, was banned for the league after he was found to have participated in an alleged betting scheme. So that's the strongest punishment you could possibly hand out. Now, the other side of that, I do think the betting operators can be doing a more to protect the integrity of sports, and that goes by keeping the limits that people can bet lower, especially on those most vulnerable wagers. If people aren't able to make big scores on betting schemes, there really isn't as much incentive to try them.
4: Feels like the world of sports is just about as different as ever with the floodgates of gambling open. David, thank you so much for your reporting and kind of catching us up to speed on all this. Still ahead, it might be at the top of your feed, but what's the vibe? We've got your top pop culture and entertainment searches with Roxy Diaz. The Vibe Check is next.

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12: I've fought with many warriors in my time. 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
13: All right, it's time now for our vibe check. A look at what's buzzing in entertainment and pop culture. 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
14: Well, some sad and heartbreaking news from a beloved star, Lucy Davis, who played Dawn Tinsley on the original UK Office, announcing she has stage 4 breast cancer, saying it has metastasized to her spine, hip, and ribs. The 53-year-old writing, "The cancer is incurable and too late for chemo." Davis was diagnosed a year and a half ago, and she says trying to, quote, "live out whatever might be left of my life in as fun of a way as I possibly can. Davis has a career that has spanned Shaun of the Dead, Wonder Woman, her role on the original UK Office inspired Jenna Fisher's Pam. Our hearts and prayers go out to her. Now, Julie Andrews is officially closing her Genovian chapter. The 90-year-old legend says she turned down an offer to return as Queen Clarice in The Princess Diaries 3. Her reasoning is pure grace, telling Today, quote, "It's too late for me to do it. I think that the story has to continue in Princess Mia. It's her story. It's not really mine." The third film is moving ahead with Joy Reid, Adele Lim directing, though the rest of the returning cast remains under wraps, and Andrews fans still have plenty to celebrate. A documentary of her life from director RJ Cutler hits Disney Plus in 2027. After nearly a decade and a family of 5 children, Cristiano Ronaldo and Georgina Rodriguez are officially married. The couple wed Tuesday in a civil ceremony in Portugal. A spokesperson for the newlyweds calling it a private and intimate moment attended by their 5 children. The wedding came exactly 1 year to the day after they announced their engagement on August 11th, 2025. Their story has played out in the spotlight since their first public appearance at the FIFA Awards in January 2017. Through building a family and mourning the loss of their newborn son in 2022, which Georgina opened up about in the Netflix series I Am Georgina. As Ronaldo said in that series, "After a while, I felt that she was the woman of my life." And of course, CR7 is finally official. Congratulations to them. And last but not least, from Lex Luthor to Gilderoy Lockhart, Nicholas Holt is joining HBO's Harry Potter series as the famously vain defense against the dark arts professor, the role Kenneth Branagh made iconic in the film. The casting comes as the show preps its second season based on Chamber of Secrets, filming this fall. Now, while season 1, adapting the first book with an all-new cast, arrives on HBO Max December 25th, Holt's resume makes him a franchise veteran, Beast in the X-Men films, Lex Luthor in Superman, and Mad Max Fury Road, and the acclaimed The Great. So, the wizard for this one is completely charming. He comes without a warning label, so expect Lockhart to steal every scene that he's going to be in, Ashton.
13: Rox, I can't even believe that we're getting excited for season two of a show that hasn't even come out yet. It's kind of unbelievable, right?
14: Harry Potter world is a totally different world.
13: Amen, for real. Roxy, thank you so much. All right, I'm Ashton Singh, and this is Searched on ABC News Live, where your questions meet real answers. We'll leave you with what's trending right now on abcnews.com. You can scan that QR code right there to catch up. We'll catch you back here tomorrow. Be safe.

I've fought with many warriors in my time. They were far stronger than all of us put together, and they died facing enemies.

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9: I'm Selena Wang in Beijing for the historic Trump-Xi Summit. 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
10: Tonight on ABC News Live Prime, the Midwest once again taking a pounding from severe storms. Five tornadoes reported from Iowa through Illinois, and more than 400 reports of damaging winds.
11: I'm Alex Perez in hard-hit Flossmoor, Illinois. You can see downed trees and power lines just about everywhere. The cleanup complicated by more rain. I'll have the latest.
10: Meanwhile, to the south, 15 states and 55 million Americans from Kansas to Florida remain under heat alerts. The tropics are also being watched closely for development. Leslie Lopez will track it all. We're learning incredible new details about the secret operation to smuggle President Trump out of last month's NATO summit in Turkey. A senior administration official with firsthand knowledge saying the operation was driven by intelligence that an Iranian terror cell had snuck into Turkey with a shoulder-fired missile. And the concerns that the Iranians had information about Trump's movements. Our Jonathan Carl.
12: From ABC News, I'm Dave Packer. A deadly crash of a U.S. Army Apache helicopter near Fort Hood, Texas this afternoon. Two crew members killed.
13: We don't have specifics of whether it was on a training mission to or from the base, but what we do have is confirmation from the Bell County Sheriff's Department that there were two individuals aboard and that both individuals are deceased.
12: ABC's Louis Martinez, a 17-year-old boy facing murder charges after his mother and 14-year-old brother were found dead in the family's Acton, Massachusetts home. District Attorney Marion Ryan says Arjun Aravind was arrested this morning after he allegedly fled the scene Tuesday.
14: The investigation has so far shown that Arjun had recently been demonstrating some concerning behavior, including using the internet and ChatGPT to make searches for theoretical ideas or fantasy stories regarding the killing of his family.
12: Minneapolis police say two members of one family were stabbed to death while their other children were at an home daycare. Minnesota Police Chief Brent Johnson.
15: Our response was due to a parent of one of the daycare children who had arrived to drop off their children.
12: Police say a man stabbed and killed a woman and a young child that was believed to be his child before turning a gun on himself. None of the other children at the daycare were harmed. A grand jury indictment unsealed today charging Nick Reiner with the murder of his parents, legendary actor and director Rob Reiner, and his wife Michelle. Reiner pleaded not guilty. A shooting at a Georgia high school today, leaving one student injured. Houston County Sheriff Matt Moulton.
16: The suspect is a 14-year-old ninth grade student at Warner Robins High School, and the victim was also a ninth grade student at Warner Robins High School.
12: The suspect in custody, the victim's injuries don't appear to be life-threatening. President Trump announcing that White House Press Secretary Karoline Leavitt stepping down from the role at the end of the month. You're listening to ABC News.
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1: Inflation report shows consumer prices rose 3.4% compared to a year ago.
2: This was pretty much in line with expectations. That 3.4% inflation rate is about where analysts thought it would be when you look at kind of across the board prices in the economy. It is not, it's a good thing that we don't see that number going up, that inflation isn't accelerating, but it is still above where the Federal Reserve and overall households want inflation to be.
1: ABC's Elizabeth Schulze. Jury selection underway in Meta's federal trial over claims that its platforms have tracked children and harmed their mental health. Believe it or not, it's back to school time and getting kids ready more than just buying books and backpacks.
3: Mental health specialists say it's important for parents to read their kids' emotions, but not necessarily to give in to them.
4: It's so tempting as a parent to say, oh, okay, we'll take a mental health day today and be able to go tomorrow.
3: Pediatrician Dr. Molly O'Shea says that seems like a reasonable way to deal with a return to school,
4: when actually that reinforces the anxiety and makes it even harder to go the next day.
3: Crucial to a successful start to the academic year, cycling your kids' bedtime back from a summer break schedule to the earlier wake-up time. Jim Ryan, ABC News.
1: A new study shows a protective vest that was tested on a dummy during NASA's first Artemis mission in 2022 could drastically cut the radiation exposure of lunar astronauts during severe solar storms. Dave Packer, ABC News.
5: Are being forecasted. We'll keep a close eye on this and let you know about that forecast track as we get closer to the weekend. Over to you, Perry.
6: All right, Leslie, thank you. Breaking late today, a U.S. Army Apache helicopter crashed in Bell County, Texas. This is just south of Fort Hood. The chopper burst into flames. Authorities say the two crew members on board were killed. We have Martha Raddatz with the latest. Martha.
7: Perry, it was an Apache attack helicopter that went down in a field near Fort Hood, Texas. It was completely destroyed. You could see the flames and a cloud of smoke that sparked an out-of-control grass fire. The Apache is a two-seater aircraft, the pilot sitting above and slightly behind the co-pilot. The sheriff's office nearby confirming that both were killed in the crash. Earlier this year at Fort Hood, there was another Apache crash. Those pilots survived. Compared to other Army helicopters like the Black Hawk, the Apache has had a higher accident rate. Perry?
6: Martha Raddatz, thank you. We have new information about the elaborate mission to get President Trump out of Turkey last month. ABC News is learning the plan to have Trump switch planes was only hours in the making. The threat came from a possible Iranian terror cell operating inside Turkey. Jonathan Carl has the details.
8: Tonight, we are learning dramatic new details about that elaborate ruse to secretly whisk President Trump out of Turkey to protect him from a potential assassination attempt from Iran. The president says the Secret Service and the military made the call.
9: They wanted me to go on a different flight, a different plane, equal safety, but they wanted me to do it, so I do it. I do what they say.
8: That decision to sneak Trump off an older version of Air Force One into this catering truck and then onto a separate jet was made just a few hours before his scheduled departure from Turkey. The decision was driven by intelligence that an Iranian terror cell had snuck into Turkey with a shoulder-fired missile and that they had information about Trump's whereabouts.
10: Were you worried about a shoulder-fired missile?
9: I don't worry about anything, to be honest. Whatever it is, you know my attitude? Whatever.
8: Only a handful of people on the old Air Force One knew what was happening, including Secretary of State Marco Rubio and Treasury Secretary Scott Bessent and Communications Director Stephen Chung. Those officials remained sequestered in the front cabin of the plane, the executive suite, separated from the rest of the staff and reporters, most of whom had no idea about the threat or that Trump was no longer flying with them. The third plane, the one carrying Trump, was escorted by F-35 fighter jets, standard protocol for Air Force One. The old Air Force One, without Trump, was also escorted by F-35s, something highly unusual for a plane not carrying the president. Trump was asked about the threat to those who remained on the old Air Force One.
9: I think actually the plane that I flew on was at greater risk. I think it was at greater risk because that would be the plane I think that they would be more likely to go for.
8: And what did Trump think about having to sneak off Air Force One in a catering truck, leaving behind his staff and the traveling press? He loved it, one of his closest aides told me.
6: Jonathan Carl joins us now. John, we are also learning today that President Trump's press secretary is leaving the White House. What can you tell us?
11: Yeah, Caroline Leavitt, the president announced, will be leaving at the end of the month. He says to spend more time with her family. As you know, Perry, Caroline has two very young children, a son who is just over 2 years old and a baby daughter is 3 months. She is going to be leaving, I am told, taking a break. But the president, in announcing her departure, said that Caroline will remain one of his top outside advisors and continue to very much be in touch with this White House. But knowing how she works here, I'm not surprised that she would like to spend some more time with her family.
6: All right, Jonathan Carl at the White House. John, thank you. Now to a new report claiming ICE plans to spend $20 million in taxpayer money to give officers gloves that can deliver electric shocks. Jay O'Brien has the story.
12: With ICE tactics already facing fierce scrutiny, tonight the Department of Homeland Security is planning to spend up to $20 million on specialized gloves agents can use to incapacitate someone with an electric shock simply by touching them. DHS describing them as de-escalation devices, saying their officers are trained in use of force.
13: Give me your hands. Give me your hands.
12: The technology called the glove, or generated low output voltage emitter, seen here in a demo from the manufacturer.
13: So if I was back here and I'm working with Wyatt, and he started to struggle with me, I would say, Wyatt.
12: In a manual, the company Compliant Technologies recommends avoiding use on the elderly, small children, pregnant women, and the severely handicapped. This comes as another ICE confrontation is under the microscope. Virginia mother Carolina Molina says an ICE agent seen here brandished his gun after she shouted at federal agents detaining people.
14: The one that tried to run us over.
12: The agents accuse her of trying to run them over, which Molina says this dash cam video shows is false.
15: When I saw him pull in front of me and take the gun out, because as he's walking up, the gun is already out, and then he starts pointing it at me.
6: Jay O'Brien joins us now. Jay, how is ICE responding to those claims?
16: Yeah, Perry, in a statement tonight, the Department of Homeland Security again accused Molina of attempting to harm agents with her car during an operation, which she strongly denies. The agency said that Molina could face possible criminal charges, although they didn't specify for what, Perry.
6: All right, Jay O'Brien, thank you. Search and rescue teams from the U.S. have joined the rescue efforts in Colombia after the deadly 7.4 earthquake there. The window is closing to find people alive who may be trapped in the rubble. Faith Abube has the latest from Colombia.
17: Tonight, a face staring back from the rubble, 29 hours after that devastating earthquake rocked Colombia.
18: La puerta encima mío.
17: Dramatic new video showing the moment rescuers found that woman alive in the flattened ruins of an apartment building in Cali, Colombia. She flashes a hand sign through that tiny hole in the wreckage. Rescuers giving her water. Cheers erupting as crews carefully pulled her out. But tonight, with hundreds still missing, the window to find survivors is rapidly closing as the death toll surges past 250.
18: Ay, no, Dios mío.
17: New video showing the moment the quake struck. The ceiling of this airport crashing down as people rushed for cover.
6: Faith Abube, thank you. Tensions are rising in the West Bank after a group of Israeli settlers began an effort to force a Palestinian family from their home. The siege in a Palestinian-occupied enclave began Sunday. New video shows the settlers placing stakes around the house and stones in the road to block vehicles. The IDF says they are now sending reinforcements to the area to restore order. Activists who have tried to gain access to deliver aid to those inside reportedly say they've been turned back. New data released by the Israeli government this week shows a 63% increase in what they call nationalistic crime in the West Bank. The UN says more than 3,000 Palestinians have been displaced by West Bank settler violence this year alone. A grand jury has indicted Nick Reiner for the murder of his parents, Rob and Michelle Reiner, last December in their home in L.A. Reiner pleaded not guilty to the indictment. It was returned July 20th, but unsealed today. If convicted as charged, Reiner faces life in prison without the possibility of parole. The DA's office says it has not yet decided whether or not to seek the death penalty. Major developments today in the federal trial against accused CEO killer Luigi Mangione. A last-minute hearing has been scheduled for Friday. Sources tell ABC News prosecutors and defense attorneys are expected to discuss a possible plea deal. Here's Matt Rivers.
14: Tonight, sources telling ABC News that prosecutors and lawyers for accused CEO killer Luigi Mangione are considering a federal plea deal as soon as this week. Both sides set for a conference Friday to discuss a potential agreement. Mangione is facing both federal and state charges. The news on the potential federal plea comes just weeks before the start of his state murder trial. The move could bolster repeated arguments by Mangione's attorneys of double jeopardy, the idea that a defendant can't be charged twice for the same crime.
19: Even if Mangione pleads guilty in federal court, New York State prosecutors aren't going to give up. They will argue that there are different state laws, different from the federal laws, that ought to allow them to move forward with the case.
14: Mangione is accused of gunning down UnitedHealthcare CEO Brian Thompson on a Midtown Manhattan sidewalk back in December 2024. Mangione has pleaded not guilty in both his state and federal cases.
20: Perry, neither prosecutors nor the defense commenting right now, and we simply don't know how this is going to play out in court on Friday, but there is no question that this is a remarkable moment in a case already garnering international attention. Perry?
6: Matt Rivers, thank you. Switching gears now, we turn to the record-breaking deal to buy the L.A. Lakers. Former Disney CEO Bob Iger and Josh Kushner, brother of Jared, buying the team for a reported $12.5 billion. Here's Trevor Hall.
21: Tonight, the most expensive sports franchise sale in history. A record-shattering $12.5 billion purchase of the iconic Los Angeles Lakers by former Disney CEO Bob Iger and venture capitalist Josh Kushner, the brother of President Trump's son-in-law Jared Kushner. They're buying the team barely a year after the Lakers were sold to businessman Mark Walter, who owns several L.A. teams, including the Dodgers. Last month, the Wall Street Journal reported Walter is under federal investigation for possible fraud. No charges have been filed, and a spokesperson for his company denied any wrongdoing. Walter is now selling the team for $2 billion more than he paid a year ago. In a statement, Iger and Kushner say they want to help the iconic franchise compete at the highest level and serve this extraordinary team, its fans, and the city of Los Angeles.
6: Trevor joins us now from outside the arena. Trevor, who still has to approve this deal?
22: So ultimately, Perry, this is going to be up to the NBA's Board of Governors. As you might imagine, with a $12.5 billion sale, they want to make sure all the financials add up. Assuming it does and the vote goes through, then we would begin the next chapter here for the Los Angeles Lakers. This was a months-long process when the last sale went through. It likely could be the same thing. We are expecting a meeting of the Board of Governors in a couple weeks, though, but it absolutely could be a brand new chapter for the Los Angeles Lakers. Bob Iger and Josh Kushner say they are deeply honored at the opportunity to be the next stewards of the Lakers. Perry.
6: All right, Trevor Ault, thank you. A total solar eclipse swept across parts of the northern hemisphere today. Millions of people in the path of totality getting a chance to see it all. Crowds gathered from Spain to Iceland as stunning images capture the moment the moon completely blocked the sun. There it is right there. NASA says the next solar eclipse across the U.S. will happen in March of 2033. Totality, though, will only be happening in Alaska. All right, coming up, what the latest data on inflation and wages means for your wallet and what you might be able to be doing about it. And bidding farewell to an NBA legend after 18 seasons on the court. And later, the 8-year-old boy outside Philadelphia with one heck of a fishy story.
23: Friday night.
24: We didn't know when and where he was going to strike again.
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0: Now more than ever, America needs a laugh.
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0: 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Now in theaters. These troopers.
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7: 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Sexist!
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0: I've fought with many warriors in my time. 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
6: New government data released today shows the rate of inflation slowed for the second month in a row. The consumer price index rose at an annual pace of 3.4%, dropping slightly from June. This was in line with expectations. Workers' wages are not keeping up with inflation. Data from the Bureau of Labor Statistics shows wages dropped 0.2% in July compared to a year ago. That could be one reason. A new report shows Americans' credit card debt is close to an all-time high. Let's look at the growing credit card debt by the numbers. Americans' credit card debt now totals $1.26 trillion, according to new data from the Federal Reserve Bank of New York. The debt increased by $21 billion in the second quarter of this year alone. It is also taking longer to pay off balances. Delinquencies rose 5.2% over the last 4 years, but credit cards are not the biggest debt Americans have. It is mortgage debt at just over $13.1 trillion. Auto loan debt is at a new record high at over $1.7 trillion. And while delinquencies and student loans are dropping, Americans still hold more than $1.6 trillion in school loan debts. Add it all up, and U.S. households' debt stands at $18.8 trillion. Big picture here, consumer spending has been resilient this summer, but still there are some clear signs of stress. After listening to those stark numbers about the state of the economy, let's bring in NerdWallet senior writer Sarah Rathner with some tips on how to weather the storm we are experiencing. Sarah, thank you for joining us here. So what's behind these rising credit card balances? What are people getting into debt over?
41: You know, a lot of it has to do with just everyday purchases, things like food, housing, and transportation, all of which are up for the year. And at NerdWallet, we found that 33% of Americans are leaning on their credit cards just to get through the month for certain expenses.
6: Do you find this being seasonal? I mean, with school coming up, the holidays around the corner, is this something that is temporary or permanent, do you think?
41: There's absolutely a seasonality to spending. Back to school is a notoriously expensive time of year. This year, we found that parents and other back to school shoppers are expecting to spend on average around $611 on their shopping this year. That is $130 less than last year, but it's still a high figure.
6: Let's say you have some credit card debt. What's some good actions going forward, a good plan of action to try and get those numbers down?
41: A huge first step is merely seeing where you are, especially if you have multiple debts. look through current statements and write down how much you owe on each debt and what interest rate you're paying. And that alone can help you formulate a plan for repaying your debt, whether you focus on the highest interest rate first or the lowest balance first. It can help you stay organized and motivated.
6: Any other tips that people can take for the next couple of weeks going forward? It seems like prices are not coming down anytime soon.
41: And unfortunately not, but you know, you always want to think about where is your money going and where is it going that you might not realize? Are there bills that you could renegotiate? Are there expenses you can lower? Rethink your budget, rethink the money that's coming in and going out. And these sorts of activities are, it's hard to do. It's hard to take stock of where your money is going. There's a lot of shame when it comes to debt, but these can be very powerful exercises in helping you feel more in control of your situation.
6: Let's expand this conversation going out the state of the economy. What else should people be looking for going forward?
41: Yeah, maintaining an adequate emergency fund is very helpful if you are worried about the economic situation or your own personal situation, if you're worried about your job stability. Even just a few $100s in an emergency fund can make a difference and help keep you out of credit card debt if you're faced with an unexpected expense.
6: For those who say, look, I can't do that, I can't put that money to the side, what do you tell them? What are some good ways for them to save money?
41: Well, if you are dealing with an unexpected expense, but you have a little bit of time before you can pay for it, if you're able to comparison shop, maybe it's a home repair or a car repair, that can help you save. And also just be strategic in how you pay for that expense. Again, if it's not something you have to pay immediately, could you qualify for a credit card that offers a 0% interest promotion? Put the expense on that card. That gives you a year or more with no interest to make payments on that cost.
6: Sarah Rathner, thank you for your time. Always appreciate it.
41: Thank you.
6: Coming up, feds bust a major fraud scheme involving 1,000 sham marriages. And a hydrogen-powered car sets a new land speed record.
1: You've never seen anything like this before.
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13: Welcome back to Prime. Here's a look at the stories making headlines right now. ABC News has learned new details about President Trump secretly swapping planes in Turkey last month. A senior administration official says the decision was driven by intelligence about an Iranian terror cell with a shoulder-fired missile entering Turkey. The move to switch planes was made 4 or 5 hours before Trump left. The official says the plane he actually flew on was escorted by F-35 fighter jets. Moderate Democrats barely got the win in Wisconsin for the primary race for governor. David Crowley beat out Democratic Socialist candidate Francesca Hahn. It was the opposite in Minnesota and the Democratic primary for Senate there. Progressive Lieutenant Governor Peggy Flanagan won, beating centrist Congresswoman Angie Craig. In South Carolina, Republican voters will head back to the polls for a Senate runoff. It comes as Lindsey Graham's sister Darlene and Congressman Ralph Norman advanced from the crowded field. We are in the dog days of summer, and the price of gas is going up. Gas Buddy says the average price of gas is up 22 cents from last month. It is currently at $4.04. That is a record for August, 89 cents higher than last year. The mother of celebrity blogger Perez Hilton is filing for temporary custody of his 3 children. This comes after Hilton was hospitalized earlier this month after experiencing a mental health crisis during a live stream. In a statement, his mother says, "We want them to have some sense of normalcy as they begin their journey of healing." If you or a loved one is experiencing a mental health crisis, you can reach the 988 Suicide and Crisis Lifeline. It is free, confidential, and has services available 24/7. All right, coming up, Meta is back in federal court defending itself against new accusations that it gets young people addicted to its social media platforms on purpose. And in our prime focus tonight, how America's story is deeply rooted in the history of New Orleans and one former slave plantation.
14: Gird your loins.
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27: ABC News, I'm Dave Packard. A deadly crash of a U.S. Army Apache helicopter near Fort Hood, Texas this afternoon. 2 crew members killed.
28: We don't have specifics of whether it was on a training mission to or from the base, but what we do have is confirmation from the Bell County Sheriff's Department that there were 2 individuals aboard and that both individuals are deceased.
27: ABC's Louis Martinez. A 17-year-old boy is facing murder charges after his mother and 14-year-old brother were found dead in the family's Acton, Massachusetts home. Minneapolis police say 2 members of one family were stabbed to death by a man believed to be the father at a home daycare before the man shot and killed himself. A grand jury indictment was unsealed today, charging Nick Reiner with the murder of his parents, legendary actor and director Rob Reiner, and his wife Michelle. Reiner pleaded not guilty. President Trump announced White House Press Secretary Karoline Leavitt is stepping down from the role at the end of the month. This is ABC News.
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13: As we mark the nation's 250th birthday this year, ABC News is tracking the American story to the Mississippi River. It is the economic engine of New Orleans and a focal point of the Louisiana Purchase. It's where our forefathers focus on expanding to the west. It is also home to brutal realities, slavery that powered a growing nation. Tonight, our Lindsay Davis takes us to the Whitney Plantation to learn about the enslaved who fought for freedom, to confront hard truths, and examine generational resilience.
5: If this land could speak, it would whisper the story of America. Among the ancient oaks of the Whitney Plantation, just outside New Orleans, roots stretched deep beneath the soil, threads connecting centuries of memory, triumph, suffering, and survival. This is a city etched by history and carried by the currents of the Mississippi River. For generations, that river has flowed like a lifeline through a growing nation. All roads led to this river, and at its mouth, New Orleans, a port that helped transform a young republic into an economic power.
6: When Thomas Jefferson is thinking about how to expand the nation at the conclusion of the American Revolution, he's thinking westward. He's thinking about the land for the farms and how they will get their goods to market. That means the Mississippi River.
5: America may have not become a world power if not for one of the greatest real estate deals in history, the Louisiana Purchase. It doubled the size of America and gave us access to the vital Mississippi River.
6: New Orleans becomes so very critical to America's economic future by virtue of its geography. If we think of the Mississippi River as a highway, perhaps we can think of New Orleans, right, as a major intersection, right? For it really truly becomes America's on-ramp into the global market.
5: Every barrel of cotton, every shipment of sugar, every settler heading west moved along the Mississippi. And there was human cargo, too.
6: The Mississippi River is a site of both enormous wealth. More millionaires in this region than anywhere else in the United States at the time. But that wealth, of course, comes at an incredible price. So when we think about the Mississippi River and the cotton that it shipped up and down, it's not just cotton. Those ships are also carrying people.
12: We need to study, Louisiana in order to understand modern day America. These are the children of Whitney who spent their childhood in slavery. Here we use those narratives, to tell the story of slavery. Of course, we have to tell the story of how black people suffered in this country. Teach our children and grandchildren that the history of slavery is American history, and it is a history of civilization building.
5: Along this stretch of river known as the German Coast, another chapter unfolded, one of resistance, of courage, of people willing to risk it all for freedom.
12: In 1811, the people who were enslaved in this area decided to create a fight for a free nation, for freedom. So they started marching downriver to storm the city of New Orleans, but they failed. And they had to pay the price.
14: But as if death were not enough, they had their heads cut off.
12: And in front of everybody, men, women, and children, they were shot to death and then they were decapitated and the heads posted on poles.
15: This plantation, Woodland in LaPlace, is the origin site of the largest rebellion. The first blows of the revolution in 1811 started right next door in a room next to us. Our family has been here since this parish was formed for over 300 years.
17: The revolt of 1811, I don't remember learning about that in school or,
15: we didn't either.
17: Or reading about it in the history books. How did you all hear about this?
15: I first heard about the revolt from my grandmother. My grandmother loved to tell us stories in the history of our area, and I remember her telling us some brief details about the revolution, particularly the heads that were placed on stakes and they were lined along the river.
17: And that was basically a message to the enslaved. If you want to try this, look at what happened to the last
15: Absolutely.
17: Person.
5: at a plantation once worked by enslaved laborers. Joy and Joe Banner, twin sisters, now own the very land their ancestors were forced to work. The first black owners of this plantation, a remarkable reclaiming of history.
17: These were sugar fields?
0: This plantation and then another Laplace, which we're in the city of Laplace, is actually the footprint of the entire city.
17: Okay. So it went on.
0: Oh, it was
17: miles.
0: Everywhere around you would have been Andrew Plantation. If you ever heard of the terminology or the phrase to be sold down a river, that is specific to Louisiana for enslaved being sold from north down the river to Louisiana, to this part of Louisiana.
5: But for the Banners, this land is not simply a reminder of the past, it's a promise for the future.
17: Why did you desire this land?
0: Oh, it's our land. You know, like it's not a desire, and we're 10th generation, so it's not a matter of like, why do you want to buy, why do you want to live here? Just like the 1811, you know, slave revolt participants, they fought back. You know, we're going to fight back, and we are fighting back. We are winning these battles.
17: What would winning look like?
0: Sorry.
17: You're fine.
0: For me, it would be defining what our happiness is and being able to be happy and to be healthy and to be free and to be not have the stress and the violence that is still on us in so many different ways, from laws, from a system that continues to sacrifice us.
5: As the nation marks 250 years since its founding, questions remain about how the nation remembers its past. More than a century and a half ago, abolitionist Frederick Douglass stood before a nation celebrating its independence and asked a question that still echoes across the American landscape. What to the slave is the 4th of July? It was not a rejection of America's ideals, but a challenge to live up to them. Here, along the Mississippi, where fortunes were made and human lives were traded, that question feels as present as ever.
17: What do you say to people who today say, you know, we don't need to teach our kids about slavery, and it only makes white people, white students, white children feel bad about their history and their own ancestors?
0: Then why teach any American history? You cannot learn American history. You cannot tell the story of America without the history of slavery. If you are teaching, you think you're teaching American history and it does not have slavery in it, that's not history you're teaching. You're teaching a fantasy, right? You're teaching some fake nostalgia, but it's not American history.

0: They built it with their own hands. They had the skills. My main concern is about education. There is no shame teaching the people the real history. And it's only with education and the understanding of the past that we can solve the problems we are facing today. Hidden history hurts. We have so much knowledge about slavery in this country. We need to take advantage of that body of knowledge. We have to teach the topic of slavery or the history of civilization. It can take us very, very far to understand American culture.
1: As this country prepares to remember and celebrate, in some cases, 250 years on July 4th, What are your thoughts?
0: We have to let everybody know what this country owes to Africans and their descendants. Enslaved Africans and their descendants built the foundation of the economy of the whole country. And not only they built the foundation of the economy of this country, but also they contributed to defining its culture. And I call it a true story of glory. And they did all of that despite all the mistreatment, all the hardship, without any kind of recognition. So these are true heroes, and we need to celebrate them.
2: Lindsay Davis, thank you. Coming up, a shocking fishing find. What an 8-year-old pulled from a lake outside Philadelphia. 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Our Roxy Diaz sat down with the superstar about her next chapter and what fans can expect.
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2: The DOJ busts suspects accused of pulling off more than 1,000 fake marriages. A former MVP announces his retirement from pro basketball, and an 8-year-old makes a very unexpected catch. These stories and more in tonight's rundown. The Department of Justice unsealed indictment charges connected to an alleged fraud scheme involving more than 1,000 sham marriages. Officials say the scheme involved fake arranged marriages between Chinese nationals and U.S. citizens so they could get green cards. The defendants are accused of hiring attorneys, tax preparers, and marriage officiants to carry out the schemes and paying the allegedly fake spouses up to $30,000. Jury selection in the high-stakes social media addiction trial against Meta begins today. The lawsuit alleges Meta created addictive tools for teens to get them engaged with Meta platforms as long as possible. The lawsuit points to features like push notifications and infinite scrolling. A Meta spokesperson told ABC News, "We strongly disagree with the allegations and are confident the evidence will show our long-standing commitment to support young people." Earlier this year, in a landmark trial in Los Angeles, a jury found Meta and Google's YouTube were negligent for designing apps that harmed a now 20-year-old. Recent data reveals more than 24,000 cases of cyclosporiasis have been reported across 47 states. Most of the confirmed cases have been linked to the now recalled iceberg lettuce supplied by Taylor Farms that was distributed in at least 15 states. NBA legend Russell Westbrook announced his retirement after 18 seasons. Westbrook was drafted by the Thunder and was the fourth overall pick in the 2008 draft. In his third year, he became an All-Star and won MVP in the 2016-2017 season. British driver and retired fighter pilot Andy Green hit 406 miles per hour on Utah's Bonneville Salt Flats. It is a world record for a hydrogen-powered car. He is also the first person ever to break the sound barrier in a car, setting that record in 1997. Green calls hydrogen the fuel of the future.
0: It's a piranha.
2: 8-year-old Seamus Coffey made an unexpected catch at a lake outside Philadelphia. During a morning fishing trip with his dad, he reeled in what he thought was a large bass, but it turned out to be a piranha. And while the catch was a great story for the father and son, a spokesperson for the commission said the fish would not have survived in that lake. They are reminding people to not release exotic pets into the wild. Ira Starr is ready to take you out of this world with Stargirl. The Afrobeats artist is dropping her highly anticipated third album on Friday, featuring an evolution in sound and intent. Our Roxy Diaz sat down with Ira to talk about her inspiration, growth, and why Hannah Montana has helped to fuel her purpose.

0: Beninese Nigerian Afrobeats artist Ira Starr is getting used to living in the limelight.
1: Two times Grammy nominated. Not only that, but over 7 billion global streams. How does that feel when you hear those numbers?
2: I'm just like, tell me again.
1: No need for modesty.
2: Is that all? Let me hear.
0: And she's been slowly setting the stage for her highly anticipated third album, Stargirl, dropping on Friday.
1: Tell me about the album Stargirl and what version of you that we're getting on the album.
2: It is the truest and rawest version of me right now, you know? Stargirl is a mirror. Right now, I'm a mirror. My other albums, it's like, I want to be. Stargirl is kind of accepting who I already am and enjoying it.
0: The album's lead single, Tornado, a body-moving twist of synth and Afropop, has already earned more than 11 million streams on Spotify. Stargirl, featuring songs with heavyweight stars.
1: Tell me about the collaborations that you have on the album. You have so many big names.
2: I have some amazing musicians I've been listening to for quite a while. I have Rema. Leon Thomas. I love Leon Thomas so much. Like, he's one of my favorite musicians.
0: And of course, a sensual second collab with fellow Afrobeat superstar Wizkid on Gimme That, which earned Star her second Grammy nomination in 2026 for Best African Music Performance. But Ira is also venturing into new territory, experimenting with sound and getting personal. Like in a new single, Where Do We Go?
3: Where do we go from here after I dry my tears, after we say goodbye?
2: So Where Do We Go is one of those many songs, like genres I've tried before. So I wanted to try it as a single and see, because I want people to see I'm not scared to try different things, you know? It's just like, let me try this.
1: But it's very personal. It's
2: very personal.
1: Very personal song. You've never opened up this way before to have a personal experience that you're talking about. Can you dive into who, what, and what tears did you have to cry, baby girl?
2: The same tears we are all crying.
1: I feel that.
2: You know, we all cry. But with this one, I made the song like 2 years ago. So in the studio, I was like going through what I was going through then. And I was like, and I just talking to the producer, I was saying like it was a story. I was like, so my friend is the...
1: It's always my friend.
2: You know, I would like to make something. And we're like, okay. So shout out to Ilya. We're in the studio. We made a song about my personal relationship with, I don't know, what's the... Can I say sneaky link? Is that like...
1: If that's a situationship, sneaky link.
2: You know, very private. And so I was happy in private and I cried in private.
0: Born in Benin, the 24-year-old has crafted a style all her own from a family tradition long ago.
2: My mom listened to a lot of gospel.
1: Okay.
2: A lot of gospel music, a lot of reggae. So gospel and like reggae dancehall. But I grew up in a very musical home. So music was always that thing that we would use to help the boredom, you know? So it's like no lights, no phones, nothing. It's just music. Put on the candle and let's sing.
1: I think that when people here in the United States hear that, you're saying light a candle and listen to music, but that's because there was actual issues with getting electricity where you grow up.
2: Yeah.
1: How was that difficult to be able to overcome living in those type of situations to be able to now be in these big luxurious studios?
2: It's so crazy because like, even though that was an issue, I didn't know anything else. So it's like, I made do with what I had. And that's the same, like, reality for a lot of, like, young Nigerian people right now. It's like, we are so hardworking and we love to push and we love to, you know, want to make it. Everybody wants to be something, you know? But at the same time, we have to make do with what we have. So that's why I'm speaking on issues like that, because that's what I can use my platform to do, you know, so people and young girls and young guys don't have to go through that.
0: Star got her start posting music to Instagram. In 2021, releasing her debut EP, followed by a debut album, 19 and Dangerous.
2: Let me tell you something. I was listening to one of the songs on my 19 and Dangerous, and it's called Skinny Girl Anthem. And I'm like, what? Why did I do that? Why? Why? You know? But we grow and we learn and we evolve.
1: How do you feel your musical style has evolved since when you first started doing music?
2: I would say my musical style is just like, sonically, my ears are so sharp. And just like my taste is so much like, I won't say better, but it's growing with me as I grow.
1: Yeah.
2: So it's like, before I used to be scared of trying different sounds. But now going in the studio, I'm like, give me this one. Let me try everything. I'll mix everything together. And I know like my sound is my voice. So I try it in every genre.
0: Her second album came in 2024. The Year I Turned 21 was a coming-of-age moment with high critical praise, leaving fans hungry for Stargirl's release. And as if a new album isn't exciting enough, Star is getting ready for her Hollywood debut. In the film adaptation of the fantasy novel Children of Blood and Bone, coming to theaters in January 2027.
2: I'm in the movie. Gina Prince directed.
1: Mm-hmm.
2: Viola Davis is in this. Regina King, Damson Idris, Idris Elba, Amanda Stenberg, like Tussauds. It's going to be an amazing movie, so I'm very happy about that.
1: Did you ever see your music to blow up like it has?
2: That was a dream. That's a dream. Like, I always wanted to be a big, like, global pop star, like, superstar. That's always been my dream, but it's been happening. Now that it's in front of me, I'm just like, whoa. You know?
1: Mm-hmm.
2: Yeah.
1: Big global pop star like a Hannah Montana type?
2: Who told you about that? Not like I say it all the time.
1: Tell me about this infatuation with Hannah Montana and what she meant to you growing up.
2: So I was a big Disney girl. Like, I just watched a lot of Disney shows. So that was like my way of seeing, like, you know, teenagers become like pop stars or stuff like that. Disney sold the dream. So that's the dream I wanted.
1: In similar ways, how Hannah Montana has been an inspiration for a lot of young girls, mm-hmm. you yourself feel like you've been an inspiration for a lot of young girls.
2: Exactly.
1: Coming from where? From Nigeria and just in Africa in general, is that right?
2: Definitely. That's like my biggest thing. That's my biggest mission. You know, I'm still figuring out my purpose in life, but mm-hmm. I know like that's one thing I really want. It's like I just want to inspire girls around the world, African girls, young black girls, and just be like, oh, I can be like her. If she can do it, I can do it.
4: 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Coming up inside the high-octane thriller Mutiny with star Annabelle Wallace. 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